0: the year where the uh-oh moment might be starting to blow the winds of change when you start to look at where Clemson was, what Clemson had been, what people think Clemson should be, and what Clemson is right now after a shellacking that took place in week one this weekend.
1: Yeah, I mean, I think that, so I was struck coming into the game, before the game even started, when we were kind of preparing and hyping the game on our airwaves, and we were talking about it, and there was sound from a press conference last week where Dabo Swinney was asked about, what if, LSU was potentially looking past Clemson, or were other people, overlooking Clemson this year. And Dabo's response was to get indignant. He was like, nobody would ever, look past Clemson or overlook Clemson. You know, we've got too many wins, too many championships. You know, we're going to get everybody's best game because we're Clemson. And at the time I was thinking, you know, I don't know that that's certainly not how I look at this Clemson program anymore. I'm not, you know, Deshaun Watson's not walking through that door. You know, Trevor Lawrence isn't walking through that door. And so I don't see them that way anymore, even before they got blown out. And then, of course, they got on the field and got shellacked. And I think that if anybody didn't have their eyes open as to what Clemson's become, I think after that game, the whole nation was like, oh, yeah, they're not them anymore. Like, Clemson, that wasn't a game that said, okay, these are two powerhouse major programs, and one just got the better of the other that day. This was Clemson didn't have any business on the field with LSU. And that has to reflect on their head coach, Dabo Swinney, particularly because he was so vocal about being the last hard line about, you know, he's not using the transfer portal and he would retire before he ever paid players. Well, that's the game today. And if you're not going to do that, then ultimately your team ends up looking like it looked on Saturday night.
0: Well, this is the question that I think the Clemson man and Clemson woman have to answer. Can Clemson win another national championship playing by Dabo's rules? Because Dabo Swinney has been resistant to building his roster the way that modern programs build rosters. Aggressive transfers, NIL era guys coming to your program. And it's become a tale of two ways to do it. Lane Kiffin has embraced what college football is. Multiple transfers, doesn't matter how much it costs, paying his players. And Dabo is determined, even to his detriment, to put principle over practicality. And I think that's the issue. How much longer can that go on? Here's David Hill, ESPN college football reporter, saying that he doesn't see Clemson moving on from Dabo Swinney anytime soon.
2: The man has two national championships, has coached in two others, and is owed almost $60 million if they were to get rid of him now. And the one thing I feel very confident in saying about Dabo is he ain't walking away on his own. So, like, I think there's a question of, like, is it time? And then there's the question of, is it actually reality? I think the reality is it's not going to happen.
0: And you talked about, you know, Trevor Lawrence not coming through that door and Deshaun Watson not coming through that door. That's the problem. He can't get that caliber of talent at quarterback. And if you look the last 5 years, he has been in a space where really the last 4 years where it's been not Clemson football. He gets rocked in Baton Rouge 51-10 his opener this year. Last year, he gets beaten by LSU 17-10. He only puts up 10 points. Year before that, he takes on Georgia, who was number one. He gets rocked 34-3. Year before that, he takes on Duke. He loses 28-7. He is not the Dabo Swinney-led coached team that he is known for winning the two championships the last 4 or 5 years that he was when he was winning those. It is a different day, a different time, a different era. And the problem is Dabo Swinney is not a different coach. And now that he might even want to try it, I think he's too late to the party to try to start at the starting line now, where it has taken some of these programs 4 and 5 years to build their way up to manage their rosters through transfers and through NIL. And I think he's just too late to the party to turn it around.
1: Yeah. Plus it's hard to be something that you're not.
0: Yeah.
1: Right. You know, especially, you know, Dabo was arguably the best coach in football. He was running arguably the best program in football for a significant period of time. You know, 4 national championship appearances, 2 chips. Like he playing the way, coaching his way got him to the top. But then the game changed. You know, this isn't a case where, you know, we talked a little bit about, maybe we mentioned Bobby Bowden earlier in the show, but you know, with Coach Bowden, he just got older, you know, like that. And there was no shame in that. Like he just got older and it became difficult for him to continue to coach at that level. That's not the case with Dabo. He's still in his coaching prime, so to speak. It's just that the game changed. And if you just fundamentally are not, you know, you, in your heart, you don't feel like this is the way that you want to coach a program, it's going to be hard to just switch that in midstream, even after it's become clear that your way is not working. And I think about, and now this is fictitious, but about 30 years ago, there was this movie called Blue Chips, right?
0: Yeah.
1: You know, with,
0: I've seen it.
1: Yeah, Nick Nolte was the head coach of a college team and, you know, Shaq and Penny Hardaway. And the whole premise of the movie was, players were getting paid under the table at that time, and was Nick Nolte willing to allow that for his program to win, or did, you know, he want to stick to the old ways? And, you know, he was stuck to the old ways, he was losing, and then his character says, you know what, all right, I'll try it. And he was so miserable, you know, like he was so, even though the team was winning, he was so miserable that at the end of the movie, he ends up leaving the, like, go coach elementary school kids. Now, obviously that was a movie, but I just, like, when I look at Dabo Swinney, that's what I think of. I'm trying to picture him, you know, talking to the boosters and being good with, yeah, we're going to recruit players and give them X amount of money. And then we're also going to bring in these other players for Y amount of money from the transfer portal. I just don't see it. And if he's not able to do that, I don't see how he can coach in today's NCAA.
0: Well, life is imitating art, because that movie, he did walk away. Well, you know what? Nick Saban walked away.
1: Yep.
0: Jay Wright in basketball, 2-time champion. He had had enough. He walked away. So will Dabo stick around or walk away or stick around and be lesser than he used to be or lesser than he can be? Here is Cole Kublik, ESPN college football analyst on Sunday morning, talking about Dabo being in a tough spot because of his quarterbacking situation.
3: I think one thing that we discounted, maybe not discounted, but didn't give enough attention to, was the spot that his quarterback was in. And that is one of the most hyped up, most credentialed, most sought after venues to be involved in the history of college football, and Tiger Stadium, which in and of itself can just absolutely engulf you. I mean, that is a place that it's like Les Miles said, it's where dreams come to die. That fan base, more so than any fan base in college football, is absolutely ignited by fear and doubt. And when it creeps in, they go bonkers. And there was a little bit of that early, and it allowed them to be a big part of the game. To put Christopher Vezina in that spot, on top of not having a great game plan, I didn't think, to help him out very much, there's part of that we should have saw coming.
0: Well, it's hard for me to feel sorry for Dabo because of his quarterback situation, because he's late to the party on that too. You know, Darian Mensah just transferred to Miami after Carson Beck just transferred to Miami and they went to the title game. Fernando Mendoza transferred into Indiana. You look at what is going on around college football. The best quarterbacks in the land aren't going to Dabo anymore. He just can't straight up recruit them like he used to. That's his problem. That's his fault. That's his charge as a head football coach making more than $11 million a year. And the question is Clemson and the Clemson fan base okay with it? If they're okay with their coach and his philosophy, are they okay with it? Or are you going to maybe have a different view of maybe getting your heads beaten in when you go up against elite talent, which is not what Dabo Swinney used to have?
1: Yeah, it's not what he used to have. It's not what he's accustomed the Clemson fan base to. But yeah, you're right. Like in today's NCAA, the starting quarterback on the mega elite teams are basically getting paid on the order of what the coaches are getting paid, you know? So being able to walk into the room, you know, of a freshman recruit, you know, when they're in high school, you walk into their home and you sit down with their parents and you sell him on the program. That's not enough anymore. You also have to walk in with the financial, package. And so, you know, yeah, I always applaud somebody standing on their principles, but I just don't see where Dabo Swinney with his principles will be able to maintain his role at the top of the college football game.
0: I think you should be a person of principle. You also should be a person of practicality. And I don't think Dabo Swinney is being practical. 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Coming up, did the Fighting Irish put the rest of the country on notice? 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
17: Here's your ESPN Radio Tri-State forecast. Lows level off around 62. Tonight, under mainly cloudy skies. Slight chance of thunderstorms. Tomorrow, 84. Cloudy skies. Tomorrow night, thunderstorms likely. Lows dip down to about 68. Currently, 73. I'm staff meteorologist Jennifer Wojcicki on ESPN Radio, AM 1590 WPVL.
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21: Carr in the shotgun, fakes the handoff, throws left, it's caught, towards the goal line, touchdown, Notre Dame!
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5: Carr is going to be interesting because he doesn't have the weapons some of these other quarterbacks have.
21: Carr swings it out far sideline. Caught by James. Stays on his feet down the sideline for the end zone. Touchdown, Notre Dame.
6: He has just matured at a very, very, very quick trajectory up. He is truly, truly a leader on that team.
22: 28-point win, the largest in a season opener for the Irish.
0: Did Notre Dame send a message to the country? We'll get to that next year on Amber and Ian with home team Brandon Leakin. Andre Snelling's here on ESPN Radio, the ESPN app, and SiriusXM Channel 80. We saw the domination that LSU placed across the field against Clemson. It was a slower go of it for Notre Dame in their opener as they beat Wisconsin 41 to 13 at Lambeau Field. So you got an interesting game. One is in a pro stadium and you have name brand recognition with the Fighting Irish and Wisconsin. The issue is how it looked. And I think that's going to be a narrative for Notre Dame all season long. One, because they're kind of in the ACC and kind of not. And two, the schedule that they have in front of them is not the most daunting schedule in the history of college football. So when you lead 13-10 at halftime, Andre, people are going to have questions. But the second half of the game, I thought, actually gave you a better debate on what the game was as C.J. Carr got himself together. The domination looked like it was supposed to in the eyes of a lot of people in the second half. And now you start to look like you weren't in trouble. It just took you a while to get to what you really needed to do. And your bread and butter got to working for you, which is your quarterback in the second half.
1: Yeah, absolutely. Coming into this week, you know, C.J. Carr was the front runner for the Heisman, because, you know, or one of the front runners for the Heisman, because the expectation was he was going to come out and put up video game numbers all season for a team that could win. And we saw other Heisman contenders really put up those types of just outlandish stats this weekend when, as you pointed out, Carr and the Irish were kind of struggling in that first half. They were only up 13-10 at the half. They, you know, weren't able to put points on the board against the Badgers defense. And so they had to kind of go into halftime, I feel like, and Marcus Freeman had to, you know, maybe read them the riot act a little bit and say, hey, you know, the season has started. We are the number four team in the country. We've got these aspirations. Y'all got to go out and play. And to their credit, in the second half, they did. They went out. They dominated on both sides of the ball, outscored Wisconsin 28-3 in the second half. And so I feel like the things that the Irish could hang their hat on are, one, their defense, right? Because even in the first half, Wisconsin was able to score a little bit, but they only put up one touchdown and two field goals for the game. Their running backs only accounted for 64 total rushing yards for the game. And so Notre Dame's defense looks like it might be according to as advertised. And then the other thing they can hang their hat on is even after a slower start, unlike, say, Oregon, the number two team in the country, who was struggling right up to the end, or, of course, my Wolverines, who also struggled up to the end, and maybe some people said beyond the end, Notre Dame was able to come out and be dominant in the second half against a Big Ten school that, even if they're not expected to contend, it's still a Big Ten school, and Notre Dame should be able to feel good about that.
0: Notre Dame can leave no doubt, Andre, and that was the issue. There was doubt last year. They reeled off 10 in a row, but it was a bunch of teams and a bunch of programs that were easy to beat. Purdue and Arkansas and NC State and Navy and Syracuse and Stanford. You know, they reeled off a lot of wins after dropping their first two games of the season to a 10th ranked Miami team that ended up being in the college football playoff national championship game, and 16th ranked Texas A&M. So they played two legit programs to start off the season. They lost both, and it led to doubt at the end of the year. Was it going to be them or Miami? And clearly Miami proved to be right. They could leave no doubt moving the rest of the way. So for Notre Dame, it does matter what it looks like. It does matter what first and second halves look like. It does matter how it looks when you get to victories this year, because last year, what it looked like cost you at the end and cost you really a bowl game because they decided not to play.
1: Absolutely. And also, because as you pointed out, since the schedule didn't have a lot of great teams on it, starting off 0-2 really came back to bite them. Because if you're not playing many great teams, then you have to be dominant. And this season, they also don't have a lot of great teams on the schedule. They have to play the same University of Miami squad. They get them at home this year. And then they've got two other currently ranked opponents in SMU and BYU. But other than that, it's a lot of unranked opponents that they'll be dealing with. So you're right. When they have an opportunity, they have to put a big number on the board. I think ultimately in the playoff type conversations of last year, the 41-13 win over Wisconsin will still play as that was a dominant victory over a quality program. You know, now had they stayed in that 13-10 range for the game, that would be one thing. But because they were able to blow it out a little at the end, I think that'll help their case.
0: Yeah, you get BYU in the middle of the season in October, October 17th. You get Miami November 19th, and you get SMU the next to last game of the season. So some of those big ranked teams who may or may not be ranked when those games come, but if they are, that'll be the ultimate test this year and the silencer for questions about if there's any doubt. I thought the second half is what they're supposed to look like, and I think that's what a week one is supposed to look like when you don't know what you have and everybody's going out there the first time. The opposite is to be like Michigan or like Oregon, where you're holding on, you're fighting and scratching and clawing to the end. No, you figured some stuff out at halftime. Your quarterback was on target in the second half, and you were able to show dominance. And that is a trait that all championship elite caliber college football playoff teams are able to demonstrate is dominance. And they were able to do that after halftime. And so CJ Carr is going to be a big part of the wins, but also how the wins look for Notre Dame the rest of the season.
1: Yeah, absolutely. And, you know, as we've already kind of talked about a little bit, this is week one. And so in week one with no college preseason, you're going to get some performances that are a little, you know, a little rusty early on, particularly if your game isn't against a very overmatched opponent. And where Wisconsin, again, they're not intended to be or expected to be particularly challenging for the playoffs this year. They're still a Big Ten school. And so I felt like the first half was Notre Dame's preseason and the second half was kind of who they'll be moving forward.
0: Yeah, I think Marcus Freeman certainly has a great program. He had a really good program last year. They just lost some games early in the season. I think learning tough lessons can, you know, sharpen the iron for the next season. So I think Marcus Freeman, I think CJ Carr and that offensive line are going to figure out some things. They don't have the greatest weaponry in the world, but they do have a quarterback that will be sitting down for the Heisman. All right, coming up, we put a bow on week one of college football with someone in the know. That's next here on Amber and Ian on ESPN Radio and the ESPN app.
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12: I'm Nick DeLuca. Busy Labor Day in baseball. Off day for the Yankees today. Still might be the day's biggest winner. The team activating Captain Aaron Judge off the injured list will return tomorrow to open their series against the Rockies. Judge has missed more than 3 months with a stress fracture in his rib. Three-time AL MVP, batting .248 with 17 home runs and 38 RBIs and a .907 OPS in 59 games this season. Production dipped in May as he played through injury. Big boost for the Bronx Bombers down the stretch. College football capping Labor Day weekend in the ACC. Number 19 SMU and Florida State in Tallahassee delayed due to a power outage. Next update on a start time coming in a few minutes as they hope to kick off sooner rather than later on ESPN. In the NFL, the Falcons naming a starter, quarterback Tua Tagovailoa getting the nod to start on Sunday against the Steelers. Head coach Kevin Stefanski saying Cooper Rush will be the team's backup, with Michael Penix Jr. inactive as he continues to recover from last season's torn ACL. U.S. Open in Queens, men's bracket on Armstrong. Number 14 seed, American Lerner Tien and Karen Khachanov in the fourth set. Tien winning back-to-back sets 6-4, 7-6 in a tiebreak after dropping the first. Khachanov up a break in the fourth as that one has gone lengthy in New York City. Coco Gauff up a break on Iva Jovic, 6-1, now 3-3.
13: Hey, it's Michelle Smallman, and coming up Tuesday, week one of the NFL season is finally here. Will the Seahawks repeat, or will the competition in the NFC be too much to handle? It's on Sportsmanlike, 6 a.m. Eastern, right here on ESPN Radio, ESPN2, and ESPNU.
14: 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A boatload of stories to talk about in the college football world. Perfect time to talk to the perfect person to get all the information. Heather Dinich, senior writer and national college insider for ESPN, joining us here on Amber and Ian. Thank you so much for your time tonight, Heather.
15: You bet. We got games to talk about, guys. I mean, this is so refreshing, right?
14: News. Court cases, pro players. We finally get to some football. Well, right out of the gate, LSU, they didn't just defeat Clemson. They embarrassed them 51-10. Did Lane Kiffin's victory establish LSU as a dominant force throughout the season? And did it also show that Dabo Sweeney's Clemson Tigers are not what they used to be?
15: Yes and yes. This one hit differently than it did a year ago, but in similar fashion, it catapulted LSU into the national title conversation. Last year it was premature. This year it feels like it has some staying power. I was at the game, guys, in Baton Rouge, and it was electric. And it was, I mean, even with a two-hour rain delay, that was the most water I've ever seen in a press box in my life, and all my years in the press box, it could not deter the way

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2: And the fact that they got beat up front so soundly, we're talking about decisions at the head coach level, and that calls it all into question.
3: Okay, so that was a bad weekend for him. But speaking of bad experiences this weekend, I should tell you, Heather, I graduated from the University of Michigan. And you are the only person I've seen in sports media defending the decision to give the extra second. So walk me through why, as a U of M alum, I shouldn't have to walk around in shame today.
2: Because when you look at the NCAA rule and you look at the film and you see number 18's foot go out of bounds, the rule is if the ball touches a player who's out of bounds, the clock stops. The officials did the job they are told to do with the information they have and the replay system available to them. They made the right call. That was not a human error. The problem here is the technology. Everyone wants someone to blame. But what's at the biggest fault here is the fact that what people saw at home is not what the officials saw. The officials did their job and they made the right call. Fans can't understand it, and I certainly don't blame them because they didn't see what the officials saw. That's a question for NBC, which they have tried to answer. I think big picture here, well, two things. One, listen, man, I'm sorry. Michigan's got to play better. You got to play better against Western. It shouldn't come down to that play. We shouldn't be having this conversation. But the other thing, too, is that the Big Ten needs to have a replay system like the ACC, which is so refreshingly, amazingly transparent that the minute something like that happens, everyone at home knows what's going on and why. So, you know, I talked to Mid-American Conference Commissioner John Steinbrecher. He told me that he believes in the integrity of the people and the process that was used. The other thing people need to remember is there's no course of action to be taken. Because the officials made the right call, no one's getting suspended in the officiating crew. No one's getting fined. No one's missing a game. Like, that's not how this works. And officiating, I don't think, ever rises to the level of the NCAA. It's always done at the conference level. So it's not like anything's going to happen. And I don't know about you guys, but I have never in my life seen the outcome of a game changed because of anything done at the officiating level at any sport ever.
4: How much hot water is Kyle Whittingham and Bryce Underwood in the rest of the way? A lot of season to go, but man, after a performance like that at home, how much hot water are they going to be in?
2: Well, I think we'll have a bigger answer to that question on Saturday after Oklahoma comes to town. That's where I'm going next. And, you know, John Mateer is lighting it up. I mean, albeit against a lesser opponent for sure, but if Michigan plays the way it did, they're not going to keep up with them for the first 5 minutes of the game, let alone for four quarters. So I think it could be a long year if they don't figure it out at quarterback. I know that Whittingham came out earlier today, said he's sticking with Underwood as his starter. But you got to play better than that. I mean, anyone watching that could tell you that for sure.
3: Okay. Well, earlier in the conversation, you talked about how LSU has thrown their hat in the national championship hunt. Mm-hmm. What about what Notre Dame accomplished on Sunday night? Did they put the rest of the college football world on notice that the championship might have to go through South Bend?
2: See, I think a lot of people are crushing Notre Dame for the first half. They did not play well. I think Marcus Freeman will be the first person to admit that. But what Notre Dame did that other schools, aside from Ole Miss, didn't have to do is a gut check. They learned something about themselves. And they made adjustments, and they came out in the second half, and they played exponentially better to the point where, you know, if you didn't watch the game, you would think they just cruised to an easy win against Wisconsin. But those guys, man, they came out fighting. It was like the embodiment of their head coach, Luke Fickell, right? They just wanted to exude a physicality, a toughness, a confidence. And they did that, but they just couldn't sustain it for four quarters. So Notre Dame, to me, is still a national title contender. But when you watch Notre Dame play, and you watch Miami play in week one in their respective games, it's really hard not to say Notre Dame's got to make

0: some big progress before Miami comes to town in November.
1: Heather Dinich, ESPN college football reporter, joining us here on Amber and Ian. When you look at Ole Miss, they pull away and they eventually beat Louisville. Do you look at that game as if it was just week one, or should you be concerned as an Ole Miss fan that it took everything in you to pull away from Louisville at the end?
0: If you're an Ole Miss fan, you should be concerned about the defense. It's funny because, like, we talk about this stuff and we forget that there's no preseason. There's no NFL preseason in college football. You just got to go out there and you got to ball immediately, right? And they did it against a pretty darn good Louisville team. So these teams are working things out. I mean, think about the transfer portal, all the new players and new places, and you got to put it all together immediately. And I think Ole Miss was fortunate to be able to come out of there with a win because Pete Golding talked about this. Defensive miscommunication, missed tackles, too many explosive plays. They allowed 12 explosive plays to Louisville. You know, the only other team this weekend that allowed more than that was Clemson to LSU. They allowed 19. LSU's going to be coming to town, coming after Ole Miss. And if they don't shore up that defense, then they're going to be in trouble.
2: Okay, well, speaking of preseason, I would say Ohio State and Texas had the closest thing to a preseason with their week one efforts, where they won by a combined 115-10 margin. But they've got each other in a head-on collision this week. Looking ahead, what are you expecting out of this Ohio State-Texas? And, you know, what does it mean for the program that's able to win it?
0: I'm expecting 500 NFL scouts.
2: I think your expectation will be right.
1: It might be short 100.
0: It is going to be a showcase of NFL talent all over that field. It is going to be awesome. I hope the game lives up to the hype because these are two uber talented teams. And, you know, one of the things that I've noticed that I've said before is that one of the biggest reasons both of them are national title contenders is because their best players aren't even their Heisman Trophy candidate quarterbacks. You know, you look at Ohio State, Julian Sands, Jeremiah Smith to me is the best player on that team. You look at Arch Manning, Heisman Trophy candidate, best player is Colin Simmons on the defensive line, probably the top player in the SEC to be drafted out of there. So, you know, these guys have talent all over the field. But Sark said this after the game, if they don't shore some things up on their offensive line and run the ball a little bit better, it's going to be tricky. They went through some growing pains, I think, on the O-line. But Arch Manning is just, he grew up in front of a college football audience through the back half of last season, played extremely well, and I expect him to continue that.
1: All right, I'm big on overreacting, Heather. So before we let you go, give us your biggest winner, your biggest loser, and the biggest overreaction after week one.
0: Ooh, okay. Biggest winner, I would say LSU, because they're at the epicenter of college football right now. The way they played, I just thought, you know, they were the total package. Biggest loser was the ACC as a whole conference because they went 1-5 against Power 4 opponents with a margin of minus 80 in those games, both historically bad for week one in the ACC. And then biggest overreaction, ooh, that's tough. My mind immediately goes to Dabo, but I don't think there's an overreaction this year. So I would say biggest overreaction, maybe something on Oregon. Trying to think, there were so many teams that yanked their QBs in the third quarter. I don't know. What am I missing?
1: No, Oregon's a good call.
2: Yeah.
1: I think a lot of people just want them to completely dominate. And to your point, it's week one. There's no preseason. It took them a while to get themselves together. They got themselves together with a W. So I think that's an excellent call on your part. Well, we thank you for your time, and we look forward to catching up with you as much as we can this college football season, Heather.
0: I'll talk football all day long, my friends. Let's go.
1: Heather Dinich joining us here on Amber and Ian here with home team Brandon Leake and Andre Snellings. All right, coming up, which of last year's Super Bowl participants will make the biggest step backwards in 2026? We get to that here on Amber and Ian on ESPN Radio and the ESPN app.
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22: 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They win their second Vince Lombardi trophy.
23: We knew what we had in our locker room. It was just all about proving ourselves, and, you know, we was able to make a statement.
24: Winning the Super Bowl is pretty special. 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
25: The special thing about this group is how connected we are. 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
26: Man, I'm on cloud nine. I ain't gonna lie.
1: Seattle got itself its second Lombardi trophy, the sound courtesy of Westwood One. Now, can they do it again? And their opponent, could they do it again, as the Patriots have been known to win a Super Bowl or two? But can one of those teams take a step back? We get into that here on Amber and Ian with home team Brandon Leak and Andre Snellings here on ESPN Radio, the ESPN app, and SiriusXM Channel 80. Ready to take it to the next level. Unleash the beast this college tailgate season with Monster Energy. Tear into a can of the meanest energy drink on the planet. Monster Energy, unleash the beast. Now, somebody's going to be unleashed as we get ready to hit the starting line for the NFL season. Coming up this week, we have a rematch in the first game. First rematch of the Super Bowl participants since 2016, Andre. And it begs the question, can both of these teams play at a high level, make deep postseason runs, or is one of last year's Super Bowl participants looking to take a step backwards in 2026? And when you start looking at that situation, you try to figure out who left, who stuck around, what made them Super Bowl participants. Seattle was in control for most of the game, winning 29-13 in the Super Bowl. The Patriots didn't score in the first three quarters of play. So the dominating defense that showed up a lot of times for Seattle showed up in the Super Bowl. Seattle does lose the Super Bowl MVP, Kenneth Walker III, who goes to Kansas City, but they still have Jackson Smith and Jigba, one of the strongest wide receivers, and a man who just doesn't get any credit, Sam Darnold, who, by the way, just has won 28 games and thrown for more than 4,000 yards in two consecutive seasons. 8,000 yards over the last 2 years is what Sam Darnold has done his 1 year in Seattle and the year before in Minnesota.
2: Yeah, I mean, when you look at these two teams, a lot of times with Super Bowl, there used to be the Super Bowl hangover, or the idea that typically you would see one Super Bowl team or the other really struggle the next season. And I don't know if that's been the case quite so much lately. I mean, there's been, you know, I think of both times the Eagles made the Super Bowl. They did take a step back to the next year, but even that step back was still double digit-ish wins and, you know, a playoff caliber team. With the Patriots and the Seahawks in particular, the Patriots, you would feel like, should take a step forward as an overall organization. Making the move, particularly a wideout, to bring in AJ Brown and to a lesser extent, but also a valuable extent, Romeo Doubs, giving them more weapons on the outside for Drake May. You would think that should let May take the next step. Last season, he was already the MVP runner up as a second year quarterback. So it would feel like their offense should get better and their defense should at least maintain the status quo. But they have a much more difficult schedule this year than last. And so that's where the question arises with them. With Seattle, I feel like they're largely the same team that won the Super Bowl, and they were clearly the better team in the Super Bowl. The question for them, as far as I'm concerned, is their division. Because even though they're the Super Bowl champions, everybody's looking at the Rams and that video game defensive line they put together with Myles Garrett and Aaron Donald, and wondering, does Seattle still have enough to hold them off? And then, of course, the 49ers are healthier this year as well, so the NFC West is ridiculous. But I think both teams could be solid. It's just kind of a matter of where they stand versus their competition.
1: I agree with you. I think the schedule is the biggest reason why I would say the Patriots have the biggest opportunity to take a step back, because they let's face it, they had a cakewalk. Two things can go on at the same time. You can have a quarterback hitting on all cylinders and things going your way, but you could also have a cakewalk. You know, Miami a couple of times losing record, Carolina losing record, New Orleans losing record, Tennessee losing record, Cleveland, Atlanta, Tampa Bay, New York, Cincinnati, the Giants losing records. You didn't have the great go of it. And you got Miami and the Jets two times apiece. So, I think the schedule kind of met with a quarterback who was hitting a pretty good stride. They do add AJ Brown, which helps, but I think now having a tougher gauntlet to run through, and the fact that the Seahawks had already been through one, when you talk about have to defend off the Rams anyway in their division last year, I think the bigger chance for a team to have a bigger drop off, even adding AJ Brown, is the New England Patriots.
2: Yeah, I think that there's logic in that. Question, do you think there's any carryover or negative impact at all of kind of the off-season issues that the Patriots had with their head coach, Mike Vrabel? Or do you think that it's the kind of thing that will be left in the off-season, and however they perform this season will be independent of that?
1: I think that's in the past. I think that's more of a personal situation, and it's kind of like if a player has an incident off-court or off-field and it happens before the season, you talk about it because there's nothing to talk about, which is the worst time for you to get into trouble because there are no games, and then everybody moves on. I think the bigger conversation is A.J. Brown going to make a big enough difference? Because I don't think they would have been able to get past Denver. I think Denver was a better team last year, and then they had an injury at the very end of the season to Bo Nix. So I am more interested in seeing what A.J. Brown has an effect on, as opposed to the off-field situation with their head coach. And, you know, also, now what's it going to be like to be chased? Your quarterback did very, very well last year, but now playing some better teams and tougher competition, what is that going to look like, even though he has another weapon and probably the best weapon, without a doubt, he's had since he's been a pro?
2: Yeah, I would agree with that. And if we kind of shift back to the Seahawks, I wonder if, you know, I mentioned the Rams and all of the hype that they're getting because they put together this all-star team of all defensive players. But does that actually help Seattle, right? Because even though they won the Super Bowl, now the bullseye is on the Rams. It's almost like the Rams are the hunted team, even though they didn't win. Whereas the 49ers, the 49ers as well, they're in the mix. But the Seahawks, it almost feels like maybe they could be the hunters, which isn't normally the case when you have a Super Bowl champion. And as you pointed out, Sam Darnold has played dang good as a quarterback for multiple years now. So I feel like he might also be ready to kind of put the game manager tag to rest and show what he can actually do.
1: Yeah, man, the man keeps throwing touchdowns. He keeps winning double digit games. And I just think that Seattle's more grizzled. They have the Rams. They have the 49ers, and the 49ers were injured a lot. I think we were the only two not on the 49ers injured list last year, Andre. So they are expecting to be
2: week 17 on the injured list. I was on there
1: to be a little bit more healthy. So I just think they're going to be a little bit more sharp. All right. Coming up, we have a situation where Ian Fitzsimmons talks to a great tight end. We'll hear him next here on Amber and Ian on ESPN Radio on the ESPN app.
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13: Here's your ESPN Radio Tri-State Forecast. Mainly cloudy skies tonight with lows around 62.
6: slight chance for showers. Tomorrow, high temperatures reach up to 84. Partly cloudy skies. Thunderstorms likely. Tomorrow night, lows level off around 68. Cloudy. Currently, it's 71 degrees. I'm staff meteorologist Jennifer Wojcicki on ESPN Radio, AM 1590 WPVL.
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12: I'm Nick DeLuca, busy baseball Labor Day. The Bronx Bombers getting a boost off the IL. Yankees activating captain Aaron Judge will return tomorrow to open their series against the Rockies. Judge has missed more than 3 months with a stress fracture in his rib. Yankees have gone 45-39 in his absence, offense ranking 26th in runs scored during that time. Three-time AL MVP, hitting .248 with 17 homers and 38 RBIs, 907 OPS in 59 games this season, battling through that injury. In the NFL, the Falcons finally naming a starter. Quarterback Tua Tagovailoa getting the nod on Sunday against the Steelers, with Michael Penix still not ready to return. ESPN's Adam Schefter with the latest on the QB situation in Atlanta.
14: They were fine with Tua. They thought he did a good job, but Penix also did not have a chance to really distinguish himself, and it took him a while to get ready, and he still has only gone through a week of practice. It's been one 11-on-11 week of practice for him, so he needs more time to get ready. And I think that Penix at some point in time, here, probably sooner rather than later, will get his crack and get his turn to be the starter.
12: Schefter on the Pat McAfee Show. Elsewhere, the Giants are releasing wide receiver Darius Slayton. Was the longest tenured member of the team, had fallen down the depth chart. Slayton was in the second year of a three-year, $30 million contract. College football, number 19 SMU and Florida State closing in on kickoff, delayed due to a power outage in Tallahassee.
15: Hey, it's Michelle Smallman, and coming up Tuesday, week one of the NFL season is finally here. Will the Seahawks repeat, or will the competition in the NFC be too much to handle? It's on Sportsmanlike, 6 a.m. Eastern, right here on ESPN Radio, ESPN2, and ESPNU.
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1: It's Amber and Ian. They have the night off, well-deserved, for Labor Day. Home team Brandon Leak and Andre Snellings in for those two here on ESPN Radio, the ESPN app, and SiriusXM Channel 80, all presented to you by Progressive Insurance. You can be a part of any conversation tonight at 1-888-SAY-ESPN. That's 1-888-729-3776. Some news for this Labor Day: Aaron Judge activated after being injured over the last 3 months. He gets a chance to finish the month of September, hopefully, with the Yankees. Yankee fans have to be stoked about that. And we have an update on a delayed game, as FSU is hosting SMU for an ACC showdown, and the lights went out. The power went out, Andre. And so it looks like they are slated for a 9:15 starting time. Now, my wife is Florida State alum, so I have to be careful with the jokes, with the kiki and a ha-ha, because I don't root for them, but I don't root against them, growing up in Atlanta and being a fan of the Bulldogs and Georgia Tech. But the first thing that popped into my mind, is this an omen? Right. The light's going out.
2: And is it better for them, you know, is it better for them to maybe not have to face a team that might not be too friendly to them once the game actually starts?
1: I'm glad you said it, and I didn't have to.
2: I'm trying to look out for you.
1: So we'll update you on that. So 9:15 Eastern Standard Time is now the scheduled kickoff between Florida State and SMU. It is time for football, and we'll have some football this week as we get ready for the NFL. The Buffalo Bills get ready for the Houston Texans, a primetime matchup of two really good teams and postseason teams last year, and it's a perfect time to see where the Bills are. They've come close, but they just haven't been able to get over the hump. Our Ian Fitzsimmons had a chance to sit down with Bills tight end, the Pro Bowler Dawson Knox, to talk about his outlook on 2026 for the Buffalo Bills.
17: All right, Dawson, a lot of people don't know the origin of Mr. Brightside being played after your Bills win games. Go, because it involves your wedding and Dalton Kincaid. Go ahead, man. The floor is yours. Clear up everything that's on the internet right now.
18: Yeah, so the origins, they played it just randomly one game a few years back. And then I think it was the following week, you know, it was towards the end of the game. I think we were up pretty big and Dalton says to me, man, they need to play some more killers. And I was like, yeah, we need Mr. Brightside. And one of us was mic'd up at the time. I can't remember if it was me that was mic'd up or him that was mic'd up. And so apparently, you know, the video team or whoever heard that. And then the next game, they played that clip of us talking about it. Oh, we need the killers. We need Mr. Brightside. And then rolled right into playing it. You know, the fans were loving it. We were dancing around. Fans were singing all the words, even when they cut the music off. You know, we went on to win that game. And I think that was towards the end of the season. And then that summer was my wedding. That was kind of a hit song. All the guys were on the dance floor. You know, it was like a herd of just large
17: beef
18: humans jumping around. They lifted me and my wife up. And that was just kind of the highlight of the reception. And then I think there was a video of that that got out. And then that kind of started circulating, adding to the hype. And then that next season, it just got played at every home game, you know, after we were winning at the end, and it kind of seemed to just catch fire, and it's something that I hope continues for the rest of the history of the Bills.
17: Dude, how cool would that be? At least. How cool that you started that tradition?
18: That'd be really cool. I hope they keep it going, especially, I mean, I think we got plans to keep it rolling at least for this year. So I'd be interested to see the poll, you know, like fans, if the majority prefers it or doesn't care, but it seems to me that
17: they love
18: the vast majority loves Mr. Brightside.
17: Dawson Knox, tight end, Buffalo Bills, joining us here on ESPN Radio, getting you ready for the NFL season, which is right around the corner. Before we get to ball, this was your first off season with a newborn, right? Born late winter, but first off season with the baby. How'd that go?
18: That's right. It was awesome. It was so much fun. Just navigating, you know, our routine, being back in, you know, Middle Tennessee with her for the first time, letting her see my side of the family a bunch. She's the first grandchild on both sides, so she was getting all the love and attention and getting spoiled and all those things, but just gotten real fun taking her around doing stuff. And now as she's becoming a little more aware of things, her little personality starting to come out, just so much fun getting back home to her after work as well. But this off season was great, made some good memories, and I think it's just going to keep getting more fun from here, too.
17: Ain't no doubt about it. All right, let's get the ball, man. You know him well. Obviously, he was your OC, but now he's your new head coach in Joe Brady. What's been the biggest change in camp coming into week one that you kind of seen or sensed?
18: It's just been so much fun. Like, Joe is – he's got such a good feel for us as the players, like, you know, how we're feeling, what we need in practice, the type of energy that – is contagious. He's big on hyping the guys up when a big play is made, you know, partying in the end zone, celebrating on defense as well for TFLs, interceptions, those sorts of things, and, you know, helping a guy up off the ground every time, you know, someone gets tackled. Just kind of those camaraderie things I think are huge, building the chemistry and building the locker room to where we're really playing for each other. And I think when you're playing for more than yourself, that's when you're playing your best ball. So I think that sort of energy, that vibe has been huge for us. And I think that's going to carry us forward throughout the season too. When things are bad, when things are good, it's going to be a ton of fun, and it's been really fun playing for them, and it's easy to get hyped up, ready to go.
17: What are some of the things that you guys do away from ball that is that camaraderie building type exercise that just comes organically?
18: Yeah, I mean, it could be something as simple as just doing a dinner at someone's house. Like,
17: yeah,
18: Josh has guys over all the time. We do our tight end dinners, you know, pick a random restaurant around Buffalo, go out to eat. You know, this off season, getting on the golf course, just little things like it. It's rarely planned, you know, far in advance, but it could be, you know, just on a whim, like
17: that's
18: after the game. Hey guys, yeah, let's all go hang out at my house.
17: Absolutely.
18: Like, you know, a week or two ago, we were having a joint practice in Cleveland, and a few of us brought our Xboxes. We set up in a conference room and played Black Ops Zombies for a few hours every night in Cleveland. So that was fun. I think it's just little things like that. That, you know, kind of put football on the back burner, and that chemistry, that camaraderie is so huge. And that's something that's been easy because I feel like genuinely all the guys in this locker room love each other, and it's fun to hang out, and just a bunch of guys, you know, that really care about each other, really love hanging out and just chopping it up whenever we can.
17: Bills tight end Dawson Knox, proud of Ole Miss, joining us here on ESPN Radio. You mentioned Josh Allen there. Give us something or a story or something about him that nobody knows that you've been dying to tell, because I know you've got one in your holster right now.
18: Oh, man.
17: That giggle told me that something popped into your head right away.
18: I mean, there's so many good Josh stories. A funny one is my rookie year, he had, like, you know, a couple boxes of his rookie card that had just come out, and I don't know why, but he hid like 100 different rookie cards in my locker all over the place. He put some in my wallet, like taped one inside my shoe somehow. I don't know how he got it in there. A couple on my helmet. I actually went out and did a walkthrough with one of my shoe, and I didn't even notice, so I was out there. He taped one to my back plate. Like, one, it's still there. He taped one to the back plate on my shoulder pads. Didn't even notice, so I got out of practice, and someone's like, what is that? You're a Josh Allen fan? I was like, yeah, I love Josh. What's up? And they're like, you got a rookie card on your back plate there. So it's funny. Actually, it's been there now for 8 years.
17: I can't believe it's still there.
18: Look at his personality. I know. He's funny, man. He's got a great sense of humor, and that's why the guys love him so much. He's funny. He's always looking to do the little pranks like that.
17: That is an absolute outstanding story, man. And I'll go leading to the personality of your quarterback there and Josh Allen. All right, before we turn you loose, we know you're hacked off as the way last season ended, and you've been there so close so many times. Why might this season be a little bit different?
18: It's been tough because, you know, you look at the last several seasons, and, you know, we're of the mindset it's, you know, if we're not winning the Super Bowl, it feels like we came up short. And I think that's the, you know, pros and cons of having such a great team. I think, you know, there's some teams that'll, you know, consider making the playoffs a win. But for us, we're not afraid to say that we're trying to go win the Super Bowl. And I think this year, the energy that's in this locker room, the way the guys are really rallying around each other, you know, both offense and defense, and it's so much fun to see, like, the offensive guys celebrating the defensive guys and vice versa, because a lot of times, you know, it can be pretty separate. We're rarely with the defense. They have different meeting times. They have different workouts. But when you can see the defense make a big play, go out and celebrate with them just the same as you might celebrate a touchdown, and they do that with us, I think that style of camaraderie, that style of chemistry is going to take us a long way. And I think you can feel that love that goes around this locker room, that I know the guy next to me's got my back, I got his back, and I think that's crucial for a good team. And I'm really excited to see where that takes us, because we're really looking forward to this season.
17: Hey, I'll see you at the library soon. And if you don't know what the library is when it comes to Ole Miss, and you ain't been, and you're missing out. Dawson, stay healthy. Best of luck, man.
18: No
17: best
18: doubt.
17: Of the fan, man. Appreciate you.
18: That's right. Thanks, Ian. I appreciate you. Go Bills.
1: Ian Fitzsimmons with Dawson Knox, Buffalo Bills tight end. All right, coming up, is SMU head coach Rhett Lashley setting his team up for failure? We'll get to that here on Amber and Ian. He's Andre Snellings. I'm home team Brandon Leak. 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
13: Here's your ESPN Radio Tri-State forecast. Mainly cloudy skies tonight with lows around 62. Slight chance for showers tomorrow. High temperatures reach up to 84. Partly cloudy skies. Thunderstorms likely tomorrow night. Lows level off around 68. Cloudy. Currently 69. I'm staff meteorologist Jennifer Wojcicki on ESPN Radio AM 1590 WPVL.
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1: The lights are on in Florida State. But there's a lot off. We'll get to it here on Amber and Ian. 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You can reach out at 1-888-SAY-ESPN. That's 1-888-729-3776. So we've seen some delays over the weekend. In Baton Rouge, they had the weather delay. Now there's been a power delay at Doak Campbell Stadium in Florida State, and now they're about to be underway as they've just kicked off. The lights have come back on, but Andre, apparently there are a lot of things off. Apparently the PA system will not be functioning properly, at least as of kickoff. the player to coach. Communication systems will not be working. It looks like there's a problem with Wi-Fi in the building, and the game clock will be kept on the field. Also, another piece of information, Rhett Lashley, head football coach of the SMU Mustangs, told ESPN sideline reporter Taylor McGregor his team did not prepare and is not prepared for not having communication with the sidelines and the coaches. That is an admission you certainly cannot admit to on nationally televised football games.
2: Yeah, yeah. An admission against your own interests, or said another way, dog, so you got to keep some stuff for yourself.
1: Amen. Amen.
2: I mean, because, you know, if you saw that and we saw that, presumably somebody on the SMU sideline also saw that. And so their defensive game plan just said, wait a minute, say what? The quarterback can't talk to the, oh yeah. You know, they over there rubbing their hands together, and it's all because the coach admitted some stuff. Because you know what? The SMU, maybe their team didn't practice either, but they didn't say that stuff. So you can't just, you know, try to attack them on it.
1: What does that mean? You have to practice for 2-minute drills. You have to practice for silent counts. You have to practice for 107,000 people, maybe in a stadium where you can't communicate, and it would be hard to get communication in anyway. What does that mean? You did not practice at all. Your team is not prepared to communicate without the communication devices. That is, at the very least, dereliction of your duty. You have to account for everything as a head football coach at any level, but particularly at the level SMU is in the ACC. They have visions of being ACC champions and going to the college football playoff.
2: Yeah, in the immortal words of that philosopher Kevin Hart, oh, they're gonna learn today. Like, you know, you may have not practiced or prepared for it, and that was not a great decision, but Ashton Daniels is about to go out there in front of the entire world and try to show that, you know, he could perform at a high level. And oh, by the way, the final primetime game of the opening weekend of college football. And as Heather Dinich pointed out to us, the ACC has one win and has been outscored as a conference by 80 points. So all told, that probably isn't the way that Florida State would want to go into this particular game.
1: Well, this is already on Rhett Lashley if they don't win. If they don't win by whatever, one score, one two-point conversion, you know, one comeback, one stop, he's going to have to answer some questions on why his team wasn't prepared for something that could happen, not just tonight, but any night. That could happen in a championship game, ACC title game, college football playoff game, college football playoff national championship game. Man, you have to be prepared for anything when you are playing at this level. So we'll see how things manifest itself as SMU and Florida State finally kicking off after a delay at the stadium at Florida State. We were talking or heard from the Buffalo Bills tight end who has been a Pro Bowler, Dawson Knox. He was interviewed by Ian Fitzsimmons last segment, and it begs the question, is this the year for the Buffalo Bills? Can they get over the hump this year? Is this the opportunity for them to make a ticket punched to the Super Bowl? Can they finally get themselves over the hump? Because for the last 4 years, they've been right there, and then right there has been snatched right from under their feet.
2: It's really hard to, you know, you can only say next year so many times, right? You know, like next year, no, next year, no, next year, you know, like Kanye West and my other bands. Like at some point, next year has to be this year. And with the Bills, it is hard not to feel like the opportunity may have passed, because the talent on offense, they still got Josh Allen. But last year we saw they just kind of tried to make Josh Allen the entire offense outside of the running game. But, you know, they have not invested a lot in their wide receivers. Now they brought in DJ Moore, and that's an upgrade. But you look at the rest of their receiving core, it's not clear that they have enough firepower to really be able to contend at the Super Bowl level. And they're just going to be relying on Josh Allen to make up for that. And it hasn't worked yet, you know. I mean, it's still possible. They're still a really good team. And going into a season, it kind of anything could happen. But yeah, the window does seem like it's not quite as wide open as it was maybe a few years back.
1: Last 3 years for the Buffalo Bills, the final game of the season last year in the divisional round against the Broncos, they lose 33-30. Josh Allen, oh, he's responsible for the loss. He did have 283 yards passing, three touchdowns, but he had four total turnovers, two picks and two fumbles. The year before the AFC Championship game against the Kansas City Chiefs, they fall 32-29. Josh Allen, 237 yards, two touchdowns, no interceptions, and he had 39 rushing yards. And then the year before that, they lose to the Chiefs 27-24. Josh Allen had 186 yards, but he also added 72 yards on the ground and two rushing touchdowns. And that game ended with a wide right finish as Tyler Bass missed a 44-yarder to tie the game. So they've been right there at the end of the season, right there at the end of their postseason games, and right there to the final end, even in overtime, and they just can't get over the hump. I just think at some point, it's not going to be because of Josh Allen. For the love, the Buffalo Bills defense is going to have to make a stand and come up with a turnover or a stop or something that gives the Buffalo Bills the ball with a 4-minute drive where they can bleed the clock. They keep putting it in the hands of Josh Allen. He keeps getting there, but the defense is also responsible for this team getting to the next level.
2: The defense is also responsible. They have to improve on that front. You know, Denver put up 33 points in that playoff game, yep, and they weren't exactly an offensive juggernaut. But it really, to me, it felt like last season was the opportunity. Like, to me, they felt like they should have beaten, Denver. You know, Bo Nix, had been dealing with injuries at the end of the season. And, you know, he's a young quarterback. And Buffalo finally didn't have to deal with either Patrick Mahomes or Joe Burrow, right? Like that was always the thing was, okay, Josh Allen, has been playing like an MVP even in the playoffs. But when he does, he runs into another transcendent MVP caliber quarterback. Well, that wasn't the case last year against Denver. Buffalo had the experience and it really felt like if they were going to do it, that might have been their year. Like I said, anything could happen, but it just, you know, I'm not as optimistic on them as I was maybe at this time last season.
1: Windows do close. Oh, they close. And they can close quickly, and they can close while your quarterback is still playing at a high level. And so earning the opportunities that they have earned, you can also burn those opportunities. And sometimes being there a few times, that is your window. And then things don't go your way. And then you have turnovers early, or somebody gets injured, or the other team gets off to a better start, and luck and fortune don't favor you to be there at the end. So the Buffalo Bills, I think, are playing in a situation where they need to finish up and they need to figure out how to do some things. Coming up, we'll see whether or not it's a big deal or no big deal when we return here on ESPN Radio and the ESPN app.
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33: I'm Nick DeLuca. Labor Day across Major League Baseball. Yankees off today, activating Captain Aaron Judge from the IL to return tomorrow to open their series against the Rockies. Judge has missed more than 3 months with a stress fracture in his rib. Yankees going 45-39 in his absence. The offense ranking 26th in runs scored since he was first out. ESPN's Tim Kurchin on Judge's return to the Yankee lineup.
34: I fully expect him to be a really good hitter, like, right away, because that's who he is. He's the best player in the American League when he's healthy. But I just have to see how much rust there is. And when you're 6'7", 282, it's a little harder to get yourself back into shape because you're so big. This game is not built for position players to be this big.
33: Kurchin on baseball tonight, three-time AL MVP, batting .248 with 17 home runs and 38 RBIs so far this season. In tennis, Coco Gauff rolls against Iva Jovic. Straight sets win 6-1, 6-4 to advance to the U.S. Open quarters. On the men's side, Karin Khachanov and Lerner Tien in a fifth set tied at four games apiece on serve. At Armstrong on Arthur Ashe, number one seed Alexander Zverev taking on Luciano Dardari. Zverev off a break already in the first three games to love. In college football, number 19 SMU, Florida State waiting out that power outage. Mustangs taking an early 7-0 lead.
35: Hey, this is Rich Eisen. 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That's Tuesday's Rich Eisen Show on Disney Plus, the ESPN app and ESPN Radio.
1: The lights are on. 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
1: All right, Renee, you are an esteemed producer. 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
16: All righty, gentlemen. How's it going? 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
1: It's rolling along.
2: Life is good.
16: It's flying, right?
2: I got coffee. Yeah. There you go. I had some pizza. I'm a happy man.
16: And you had your peanut butter energizer.
2: Oh, yeah. And they gone, too. So maybe that's why I got so much energy. I'm only halfway through the coffee, and I'm in here like Cornholio.
16: He's wired. All righty, gentlemen. Let's start off in the world of college football. Bill Belichick, head coach of the North Carolina Tar Heels, said on Monday that he believes North Carolina totally had an atmosphere of following rules amid a school investigation into conduct within his football program. As we've known for a little bit, that investigation revolved around Michael Lombardi, who has since

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1: Personally, if the allegations, as you pointed out, if they have any fire to the smoke, which the having his, you know, head guy, his head aide resign does not appear to be a good sign. But I mean, the allegations include his own son, alleged misconduct and the list of all of the things that are alleged to have happened there. Yeah, if any of them are true, it's a monster deal because Coach Belichick won't be Coach Belichick for UNC for much longer if they're true.
2: All righty. Let's transition over to the NFL Week 1. We're finally here. After months and months of just sitting around and watching the New York Knicks win their first NBA championship in 53 years.
1: I knew you would sneak that in. Or, go. I knew it.
3: Here they go, Andre.
2: Or, you know, Spain lifting the World Cup at New York, New Jersey Stadium over the summer, right? And a summer without Aaron Judge for the New York Yankees, right? The NFL season is finally here. Thank you, thank you, thank you very much. But unfortunately for the Dallas Cowboys, starts off with a little bit of bad news. They announced today that they will be without Pro Bowl left guard Tyler Smith for at least the first four games of the regular season after he underwent surgery on his left thumb. Smith attempted to play through the injury, but he and the club came to the realization that surgery, which will repair a ligament tear, was the best option after trying different ways to protect the joint. The earliest Smith could return would be October 8th against the Tampa Bay Buccaneers, but that would be on a short week with a Thursday kickoff. The Cowboys play the Green Bay Packers on October 18th, which, if everything lines up, if the stars align and the football gods love us, Micah Parsons will also be back for that game. Big deal, not a big deal. Dre, Tyler Smith being out for the first four games of the regular season for the Cowboys.
1: It's a huge deal. The Cowboys, their success is predicated largely on what their offense can do, and their offense is only going to go as far as the offensive line takes them. So if they're without their all-pro left guard, and oh, by the way, their starting left tackle, Tyler Guyton, is also questionable in dealing with injury issues. Having that type of weakness on their offensive line is something that they're going to have to seriously address and be aware of going into this season. And if, as you pointed out, all the stars align and they face Micah Parsons across on the other side of the field, they're definitely going to need to be as healthy and as put together as they can be if that happens.
3: Yeah, that's a big deal. They gave up 30 points a game, first defense in the NFL, so they have to make sure that Von Miller and the additions fill in those problems and fix them, but you still need to go where your bread is buttered. That's the offense. And if you have anything that is wrong with the offense and the defense doesn't come around, you have a big problem in Big D. So yes, this is a big deal for the Dallas Cowboys.
2: Well, ladies and gentlemen, it's been 99 days, if my math is correct. The sun is shining over the Bronx, New York.
3: Here he goes. Justin, here he goes, Andre.
2: Justin, please, my friend, if you will. Aaron Judge. The court is back in session. He is off the injured list for the New York Yankees. The captain is officially back after taking live batting practice at the stadium today. The New York Yankees announced that Aaron Judge will be making his return to the lineup against the Colorado Rockies on Tuesday after missing more than 3 months with a fractured rib. The 34-year-old, who broke his first rib making a diving catch in late April, tried to play through the injury but was shut down May 31st, which was an awful birthday gift because mine is June 1st, so that was terrible. But the Yankees have actually gone 45-39 in his absence and maintained a firm hold onto the AL's top wildcard spot. So they're hoping with Aaron Judge coming back that they'll be able to seal it up and come back in the division to overtake the Rays. But home team, big deal, not a big deal. The captain is back.
3: It's a big deal. I mean, look, he's returning with the Yankees, four games behind Tampa Bay. They're trying to hold on to a small lead in the AL Wild.

0: kart race, and he is a difference maker. They could ease him back in, you know, with the DH spot and, you know, limit his situation in the outfield. So it is the right time for teams to get hot. You want to get hot at the end. And so guys that have been out now with less than a month to go, he has enough time to get adjusted to the end of the regular season, maybe solidify a wild card spot. Who knows? If something bad happens to Tampa Bay, maybe he can overtake them. Tampa Bay has to deal with the Braves coming up this week. So maybe it's the perfect time for him to come back. But without a doubt, this is a big deal, not just for the Yankees, but for baseball. You want your star players ready to go in the postseason for the national audience to view.
1: Absolutely. Particularly with the American League being as it is, not very good. The Yankees have a window to potentially try to represent the AL in the World Series. You pointed out that they've still got the top wild card spot. Well, they still have the second best record in the American League behind only Tampa Bay. And their struggles without Judge have been on offense. And so you put the best hitter in the American League back in the middle of the lineup, all of a sudden the Yankees become a much bigger threat because, you know, their pitching is getting to where it needs to be. You know, Gerrit Cole is back. They have one of the best ERAs in the American League. You know, if everybody's all rising to Aaron Judge, then yeah, this could be a big deal for the Yankees and also for the American League. And we have a touchdown in the football game, but that's another point.
2: Yep, Florida State actually scored Ashton Daniels' 8-yard touchdown run, even though we can't really see in-game updates. But it looks like the clock's moving on the screen, so they might have fixed everything around there. But we actually have one more person in the room who is a huge Yankee fan.
0: Oh boy.
2: Justin, who will let us know if it's a big deal or not a big deal that the captain, Aaron Judge, is back with the New York Yankees. Justin, what do you think?
3: Yeah, this is a huge deal. Because I don't have the numbers in front of me, but the offense has taken a hit for the Yankees since Aaron Judge went down with injury. Cody Bellinger got hurt. He came back, hasn't provided. Ben Rice, most importantly, has taken a hit in his production since Aaron Judge went on the IL. To get Aaron Judge back, even if Aaron Judge were to struggle out of the gate with rust, it opens up the rest of the lineup to see, you know, better pitches to hit and start producing at the level it was when Judge was still in the lineup. So this is a big deal. Renee, it's such a big deal that I am going to go to one of his first games back this week against the Colorado Rockies, most likely Thursday night. This is a big deal.
2: Oh, well.
1: It must be a big deal to get you to go watch the Colorado Rockies.
3: Hey, cheap tickets,
2: too. It was such a big deal at some point that I actually went to go see the then Oakland A's at the stadium. Like, who would want to do that to me?
1: They're the only team in baseball with no first name.
2: Exactly.
1: They're just the Athletics.
0: The A's, the Athletics.
2: All right, last one for us, gentlemen. This one's more personal for me. So we've been together for what now? About 3.5 hours, I would say, right?
1: Yeah.
2: Since 6 o'clock Eastern time?
0: Yeah.
2: We've done Freddie and Harry. We've done, obviously, the 2 hours of Amber and Ian here. But something that happened to me before. I'm so locked into the show, right? I'm making sure everything's going smoothly, that we're hitting all the right things that we need to hit on. And it escaped my mind. 8 o'clock Eastern time. Renee Canales had a fantasy football draft.
0: Oh.
2: And I'm sitting here minding my business, making sure the show's running, and I get an alert on my phone that I auto-drafted.
1: Yeah.
2: Ended up with Ja'Marr Chase.
1: Okay. All right.
2: That's not bad, right? Not bad.
1: Right.
2: But still, is it a big deal or not a big deal, Dre, that I completely forgot that I had a fantasy football draft today?
1: So it doesn't have to be a big deal, because sometimes life happens and, you know, with this being a snake draft as opposed to an auction league, it's not like you missed out on somebody. You know, you got Ja'Marr Chase. That's who I would have advised you pick there anyway. But maybe that's the question. Is it a big deal? Like, you literally have an employee from ESPN Fantasy sitting in the room next to you. You didn't ask for any advice, even once you got back on there. Like, so I don't know if I should consider it a big deal. That you know, you tried to do this without me.
2: I don't know, home team. How do you feel about that?
0: It's not a big deal. Especially, do you have the opportunity to turn it off?
2: I'm not too sure.
0: Don't worry about it.
2: I didn't do too much investigation, but yeah.
0: This is not a big deal, because you will end up with a decent team, as it's just hard to flub a fantasy football team. And you know, the first three rounds, you're going to be in the realm to get the best players anyway. So the draft is usually one towards the back end. You're going to have to be quick on the waiver wire, sir. And that is where your fantasy bones will be made. But no, I don't think this is a big deal, because you still will end up with a decent football team.
2: I appreciate you guys. Thank you for making me feel better about my my forgetfulness.
3: See, and I saw his team and what it came out to be, and I think he's going to finish last.
0: Oh, boy.
1: I was going to say, you said a decent football team, home team. Nobody wants their fantasy squad to be decent.
0: Well,
1: you're trying to take home the chip.
0: Well, that's what happens when you don't show up for your fantasy football draft. Great stuff for big deal or not a big deal, Renee. All right, coming up, why did I hat become the center of attention? We'll get to that on Amber and Ian. He is Andre Snellings. I'm home team Brandon Leak. Is ESPN Radio, the ESPN app, and Sirius XM Channel 80.
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0: A hat creates controversy in a Major League Baseball game, and we're getting into it right now on Amber and Ian. He is Andre Snellings. I'm home team Brandon Leak here on ESPN Radio, the ESPN app, and Sirius XM Channel 80. You can be a part of the conversation at 1-888-SAY-ESPN. That's 1-888-729-3776. So you have a baseball game where you have a stadium, and you have two teams, and you have fans, and you have players, and you have umpires to officiate the game. And umpires should be given the proper respect. Without officials, Andre, we have no game. It's easy to say these guys are blind, they don't know what they're doing. No, umpires deserve a lot of respect, all officials at any level, because without them, there is no game. All right, they're properly vetted, we make sure they're qualified, and we credential the worthy, or so we think. And umpire Doug Eddings called into question all of that when he got in the way of Cardinals rookie Hansel Rincon as he makes his Major League debut, and he stops a game as the youngster is on the pitcher's mound with a hat that's a little bit crooked to the side. Not something we have never seen before, because CC Sabathia used to do it. Fernando Rodney used to do it. And a host of other names we could call out that used to do it or are doing it now. He's doing the same thing. The umpire takes off his mask, asks the home plate catcher to say something to his catcher and interferes with the game. He ends up creating a scene for something, one, that didn't seem like it was, one, a big deal, but two, creating an unnecessary confrontation for something that was not in violation of the rules. I ask you, why does a hat become the center of attention? It's because an umpire, in my opinion, with an ego, made it so.
1: Yeah, my grandparents was both from the South, my dad's parents. And they had this expression, if something was like silly or stupid, they wouldn't say it was dumb. They would say dumpf. They were like, it's just dumpf. And so that whole scenario, watching it play out, this guy, you know, the pitcher, he's confused. Like the look on his face, he's like, what? You know, fix my hat, you know, and you could read the lips, and the umpire is like, you're not going to be on the field, you know, looking like that. And, you know, and it was just like, why is this a big, why are you making this a big deal? This is this kid's Major League debut. And oh, by the way, the umpire ends up throwing the manager out, you know, cause the manager comes out to defend his rookie, and you can read his lips too. And the stuff that I could say on the radio was pretty much him telling the referee, I mean, the umpire, like, grow up. Like, this kid's a rookie. This is his first game. I'm sure his parents are probably here, you know, like, he's already going to be nervous. This is his first Major League game, and you're going to make this type of big deal, this type of disruption, you know, you're going to disrupt him. And then you disrupt our team because he ends up throwing out the manager when the manager is just saying, grow up, because the umpire clearly in this situation needed to be more mature about it, how he handled it.
0: And it's all ego, and it was all about him. And it's really dangerous, because something as silly as that, it makes me question everything about the guy. And I could, you know, you could go along a long list of players, current and former, that have a problem with certain umpires. Doug Eddings is one. You can ask my man, Chipper Jones, one of the jewels of the Braves, what he thinks of Doug Eddings. A guy that gets in the way. C.B. Buckner is another official, and Angel Hernandez, infamously known for having some opinions and some calls that players regularly disagreed with. But to me, this is dangerous, because if he'll do something this flippantly, and oh, by the way, the Cardinals manager ends up saying, he said that the kid is not going to wear his hat like that on my field.
1: Exactly.
0: Excuse me? It brings in the question, what else has he gotten in the way? By the way, there was an awful call after that where it was a clear out that the Cardinals made that went in favor of the Rockies. Thank goodness the Cardinals didn't lose the game. They ended up winning 6-5. But that being said, these umpires with these Eagles, and I think a lot of it has to do with technology and the ability to prove them wrong when they had total authority of a baseball game, balls and strikes, fair and foul, safe or out, and now that can be challenged by pitchers, batters, and catchers. These guys are fighting for their lives because they know they eventually can be rendered obsolete by the technology, and the last bastion of them having control, unfortunately, are situations like this where you have to let your ego and the ump show get in the way of a kid making his major league debut.
1: Yeah, I mean, that's a great point. The replay system, especially the way they use it for balls and strikes, is very reminiscent to what tennis did with calling out of bounds. They had their camera set up, and there was like a time period where they still had lines judges that would make the call, and then they would show the replays and you could challenge based on the replay. And eventually they just moved to the replay is all calls. They don't have the line judges anymore. And yeah, on balls and strikes in particular, you wonder if the umpires could be headed in that direction as well.
0: I don't care about the apology. People apologize because heat comes down on them and they're embarrassed. I don't think Doug Eddings is that sorry. And then he doubled down and accused another player of saying, well, hey, he said the kid's hat was distracting me, which turned out not to be true. So these guys are fighting
1: was distracting me
0: for their lives because they know ultimately down the road, we don't need them and we could use technology to do a better job. Coming up. Will being in another time zone impact Thursday night football? That's next on Amber and Ian on ESPN Radio and the ESPN app.
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22: Here's your ESPN Radio Tri-State forecast. Mainly cloudy skies tonight with lows around 62. Slight chance for showers tomorrow. High temperatures reach up to 84. Partly cloudy skies. Thunderstorms likely tomorrow night. Lows level off around 68. Cloudy. Currently 69. I'm staff meteorologist Jennifer Wojcicki on ESPN Radio, AM 1590 WPVL.
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0: I'm home team Brandon Leak. Aaron Judge returns to the Yankees following a three-month absence with a fractured rib. Judge is expected to return Tuesday against Colorado, with the Yankees four games out in the AL East and protecting its position in the wild card race. The Atlanta Falcons have named Tua Tagovailoa their starting quarterback for Sunday's opener at Pittsburgh. Cooper Rush will be the backup. Michael Penix Jr. will be inactive. Tua becomes the Falcons' sixth different week one starter in six seasons. Philadelphia shut out the Atlanta Braves 1-0. Jesus Luzardo allowed just two hits, struck out 12. Grant Holmes for the Braves answered with six scoreless innings. Braves couldn't reward him with a run. Kyle Schwarber hit an eighth-inning home run to decide the game. Boston beat the Angels 5-2. The Mets defeated Miami 9-4. Milwaukee edged the Cubs 4-3. Baltimore beat Cleveland 6-4. Florida State and SMU were delayed by a power outage at Doak Campbell Stadium. Right now, the game is tied at 7 apiece in the second quarter.
11: Coming up on the Tuesday edition of Unsportsmanlike with Evan Cohen, Chris Canty, and me, Michelle Smallman. The Patriots surprised everyone last season, so who will be that team in 2026? My answer just might surprise you. It's Unsportsmanlike, 6 a.m. Eastern, right here on ESPN Radio, ESPN2, and ESPNU.

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1: 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Home team Brandon Leake and Andre Snelling's taking you up to midnight Eastern as we have Monday Night Football in the college world. ACC matchup between SMU and Florida State right now. That game is tied at 7 apiece early in the second quarter of play. Big news in baseball. Aaron Judge returning from his rib injury to try to help out the Bronx Bombers. The final stretch run. Can they catch the Tampa Bay Rays or will they just be headed for a wild card berth? We'll continue with that conversation throughout the course of the show as well. We get overseas football, Andre, and this is going to continue as the NFL, they found something. Whenever they went to the think tank years ago and decided to play NFL games overseas, they hit gold, and they do it now on a regular basis, and you got to know it's coming. It is coming, as Roger Goodell, who has signed an extension with the NFL, has said there's going to be an NFL team overseas, and it's because of the response. And when you have good teams, you're going to get a good response. The Rams and 49ers will kick off Thursday night football in Australia, and a great opener when you're talking about the 49ers trying to come back from all of the injuries that they had last year. And now the favorites, the babes, the boy, the Rams, now that they have Myles Garrett and they have Aaron Donald on their defensive squad, they are certainly going to be a primetime watch every single time we are watching them play football this year. So you get ready for some overseas football, and you get a chance now to showcase the NFL in Melbourne, as they'll be at the Melbourne Cricket Ground for an 8:35 p.m. Eastern kickoff on Thursday. And boy, you can't do better than 2 12-5 teams squaring off for week one in the NFL.
2: Absolutely. And, you know, I think my favorite little side story associated with this, is that in flying to Australia, you lose time, right? You basically lose a day because the time zones jump into the future. And so Raheem Morris, the defensive coordinator for the 49ers, he ended up losing his 50th birthday because he left on the 3rd and landed on the 5th. And so I don't know if I love that or if I hate it for him. But, you know, on the whole, I love it for me as a football fan. And it still don't even sound right. Myles Garrett and Aaron Donald are your starting defensive line if you're the Rams. It's hard to imagine that. They're both on the short list, you could argue, for best defensive players in history. This is the first time in NFL history that you have two players with multiple defensive player of the year wins starting on the same defense. And so there are questions. Obviously, Aaron Donald's been, sitting on the couch, so to speak, for the last couple of years. But if he's able to come out and be Aaron Donald, and every interview he does says he fully expects to be that, then you have to wonder what the 49ers are going to be in for when they face that defensive line on Thursday.
1: Well, you know, it is a situation where it can be very confusing because of the time difference. You know, right now we're on the East Coast, and it's 10 o'clock p.m. Eastern Standard Time. Right now it's noon, 12:05 p.m. in Australia. Here is Kyle Shanahan, head football coach for the 49ers, talking about all of the time changes, time zones, and going across the pond is very confusing to him.
3: When I look at my clock and it says the time, and then I try to see my family's time and it says the time, but it says yesterday. I don't even get how that's possible. So I feel like I'm in the future. And then also when we play on our Friday, which I think is a Thursday in the U.S., we're such creatures of habit. So I call today Tuesday. I call today Wednesday, which is the first day we put in a game plan. But I think it's Monday. However, though, it's Sunday in the present. So like, I'm going to mess that up all week if you guys ask me, but today is just our first day of the game plan, which is a Wednesday. We'll put in some on a Thursday. Friday is the final part of the game plan. Saturday we walk through when we play on Sunday, which is a Friday in Australia and a Thursday in the U.S. So don't ever make me do that again.
1: My eyes are crossed and my head is spinning. I have no idea. All I know is right now from the East Coast is tomorrow. It's 12:06 p.m. tomorrow in Australia.
2: Yeah. Yeah. So, I'm a big tennis guy too, and used to when I would be doing updates on sports, I would be writing my updates overnight. And in tennis, the first major of the year is in Australia, the Australian Open. And I used to love it because I would have to be up all night doing my updates anyway. It'd be 3 a.m. and they'd be playing a tennis match, you know, because the time zones are so different. And so that used to keep me company through some long nights of sports updates. But yeah, I feel for Shanahan as he basically made an argument for it to be every day of the week. On every day of the week. And so, I'm happy for him that he only has to deal with it for week one, but, I'm more worried for him in how he's going to deal with, Aaron Donald and Myles Garrett than I am about, him worrying about what day of the week it is.
1: Now, they add also Myles Garrett, defensive back out of Kansas City, do the Rams. And so it feels like it's an all-star team. You throw in the fact you still have Puka Nacua and you still have Matthew Stafford, who has found the fountain of youth. And you got a problem on your hand when the Rams show up. But the San Francisco 49ers have some good players too. They just were banged up a lot. Nick Bosa trying to come back. And, you know, if he is what everybody thinks he can be, he certainly can be a difference maker on that defense. And then you're talking about all of the other knick-knack injuries that have occurred. Fred Warner trying to make a comeback as well. So you got a situation where a lot of injured San Francisco 49er players coming back to be healthy. Maybe you could be looking at an NFC Championship game preview with this game in Australia Thursday night.
2: Yeah, I mean, it's possible, but even though the 49ers were very injured last year, they're currently dealing with injuries. Like if you're on ESPN and you go to the 49ers depth chart, it's like it's bleeding. It's red ink everywhere. You know, like Christian McCaffrey has a Q next to his name. Mike Evans has a Q next to his name. You know, a wide receiver, their starting wide receiver Stribling has a Q next to his name. George Kittle, Kyle Juszczyk, you know, Dominic Pooney. And that's just on offense. And those are just the questionable guys. And then you start looking at, you know, Christian Kirk is on the injured reserve. Ricky Pearsall is on injured reserve. They still haven't done anything with Brandon Ayuk. You know, presumably he's never going to play for them again, but is he ever going to play anywhere? Cause he's just now like languishing, on the bench, so to speak, for the 49ers. And so, you know, and there's a similar number of Qs on defense. You mentioned Nick Bosa, but you know, several others as well. So their health is always going to be a major, factor for if the 49ers can really compete the way that we think that they can. And yeah, the NFC West is set up on paper to be absurd. You've got the defending Super Bowl champions in the Seattle Seahawks. You've got the Rams, who won the offseason championship, if there is one. Everyone believes that they're going to be so great this season. And then you've got the 49ers, who are routinely a 12-win team when they're able to be healthy. So the NFC West could once again be a show.
1: And we were talking earlier about the Buffalo Bills, about their window. What is the window? Well, they always have a championship window with Kyle Shanahan, the 49ers, with him out there. But Christian McCaffrey is always a crapshoot because he can be susceptible to injury. And Nick Bosa, what is he going to be coming back from injury for 17 weeks? They certainly have a mastermind who can call plays and keep defenses on their heels, but they have to have the horses to ride the entirety of the race. And now you look at the Rams, who, you know, don't have to be in first place. They don't need home field advantage. The Seahawks can still be the number one team out there, and the Rams can be equipped, if they're healthy, to go on the road and win any kind of game. So I think this is a great matchup, but also it demonstrates a great deal of patience that we're going to have to see if the 49ers are going to be healthy and be able to be a strong elite team for the entirety of the regular season run.
2: Yeah. And, you know, it's not just about health, as you were pointing out with window. It's also about age. And speaking as a man who's on the wrong side of 40, you look at the 49ers skill positions, they're all on the wrong side of 30. You know, everybody with the Q next to their name, the Mike Evans, the George Kittle, the Kyle Juszczyk. Mike Clay, a fantasy football analyst we've got here at ESPN, for Halloween a couple years ago, he came in dressed as like a decrepit old man with a cane. And people said, well, who are you for Halloween? He said, I'm a 28-year-old running back. You know, well, Christian McCaffrey is now 30. So he's even older than, Clay was pretending to be when he had a cane. So you, these days it's pretty rare to see a running back be able to remain elite, once you get to the age that McCaffrey is. So even outside of the injuries, you have to wonder about Father Time, and he tends to be undefeated.
1: The NFL gets it right. I think you need a class of titans early on to start the season to get everybody's whistle wet. I like the fact that this year, and I think it should be every year, the first game should be a rematch of the Super Bowl to just get old things settled and maybe some new things started. The NFL is a machine right now that just seems to be everything proof, and they're showing once again with this matchup, they're going to get it right. All right, coming up, which NFL team has your attention already for this season? We'll get into that next here on Game Night on ESPN Radio, the ESPN app, and Sirius XM, Channel 80.
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6: Here's your ESPN Radio Tri-State forecast. Mainly cloudy skies tonight with lows around 62. Slight chance for showers tomorrow. High temperatures reach up to 84. Partly cloudy skies. Thunderstorms likely tomorrow night. Lows level off around 68. Cloudy. Right now, it's 68 degrees. I'm staff meteorologist Jennifer Wojcicki on ESPN Radio, AM 1590 WPVL.
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0: our teams. 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Home team Brandon Leak, along with the doctor, Andre Snellings, here on Game Night. And we all have our favorites. You are a die-hard Cincinnati Bengal fan. Cut you, and a Bengal stripe will come out on the floor. I am an unabashed and a lifelong Falcons fan. Cut me, and a wing will flap out somewhere and slap you across the face. That being said, outside of our teams, are there teams that are not your team that you have intrigue and interest in? And we'll open it up to you at 1-888-SAY-ESPN. That's 1-888-729-3776. Which NFL team this season has your attention? For me, right out of the rip, it's not rocket science. It is a math equation. It's the Rams. Sean McVay plus Puka Nacua plus Myles Garrett plus Aaron Donald, I think, equals the most complete team in the NFL, and that intrigues me to watch when I'm not watching a Falcons game.
1: Yeah, everybody that's paying attention to the NFL has to be paying attention to the Rams. And one thing I've noticed kind of in my life is it's rare for the team that makes the big splash in the offseason to be the team that's left standing at the end. But we've already seen this Rams generation team do that. Yep. Just a few years back when they traded for Matthew Stafford and then immediately won the Super Bowl. So they're a team full of veterans. Their front office and coaching staff are among the best in the NFL, because the front office is able to, every other team seems like they have trouble with the salary cap. Like either they're waiting too much trying to build for the future, or else they, you know, get into salary cap limbo, and they're not able to get out of it, in time. The Rams are able to go all in like they did to win the Super Bowl a few years ago, trade all their draft picks, and then come back and still maintain a quality team year after year. And now they're ramped up to go for it again. And, coincidentally, I guess, they're going for it in the next time that the Super Bowl is in Los Angeles, after they won the championship in Los Angeles a few years back. So I agree, the Rams are a team that I have my eye on as well. But if I can't mention my Bengals, who we all know everybody has their eye on, because if Joe Burrow stays healthy, they're going to be a problem.
0: All right.
1: I would say the team that catches my eye is the Houston Texans.
0: Okay.
1: And that's because they have a defense that is ready to win the Super Bowl last year. Like, their defense is, you know, we talk about how ridiculous the Rams might be, with their, like, you know, their legends. Well, the Texans have a much younger squad, and they are just from top to bottom, just a stacked unit on defense. But their offense is what wasn't strong enough last year. And they've got CJ Stroud at quarterback, and it's easy to forget that a few years ago when Stroud was a rookie, he had the best rookie season we had seen in a really long time, arguably ever. And then the last couple seasons, they've dealt with injury to him, injury to his running backs, injury to his wide receivers, injuries to his offensive line. And he seems to have taken a step back. So I am curious in what is a huge year for his future, as far as contract wise goes. This is one of those seasons where he has to kind of bet on himself and produce. But if he's able to return in any way to what we saw as a rookie, and you match him with that defense and the skill position players they picked up, David Montgomery, the running back from lately with the Lions, who was a touchdown machine a couple years ago for that squad. And then you got Nico Collins on the outside. Like, there's talent on this Houston Texans offense, but I think they'll only go as far as C.J. Stroud's arm can take them.
0: What say you? We head to the phones. You can reach out at 1-888-SAY-ESPN. That's 1-888-729-3776. Sully, in Canada, you're up first. Thank you for calling us here on Game Night on ESPN Radio.
2: Yeah, thanks for taking my call. I know it's a scalding hot take, and my tongue's burning as I'm saying it, because their division is no joke, but the Arizona Cardinals are a team I've got my eye on, because Marvin Harrison Jr. just seems like he's ready for that breakout year where he takes the league by storm. And I could be totally wrong about this.
1: Well, I mean, the Cardinals, you know, they're not who people think of when they look at the NFC West, because that is where the Super Bowl champion Seahawks, that is where the Rams that we were just talking about, and that is where the 49ers roam. So when you've got three teams that strong, you know, it's easy for a team like the Cardinals to get forgotten or left behind. But, you know, they do have some reason for optimism that they're at least moving in the right direction. And last season, with all of the quarterback kind of issues that Kyler Murray had, Jacoby Brissett kind of came in as the adult in the room and settled the offense down the stretch. And he really had a connection. You mentioned Marvin Harrison Jr. He really had a connection with Michael Wilson, who had a huge end of the season and was able to parlay that into a big contract. So, and then Trey McBride is arguably the best tight end in football, especially as a pass catcher. So yeah, I mean, there are some intriguing parts to the Cardinals, but when I look at their competition, it's hard for me to imagine them being very successful this season, but maybe building for the future.
3: I look at the Cardinals in the NFC West like I do the Raiders in the AFC West. The future looks bright. You did get Jacoby Brissett to sign the deal, and Brissett has been around the block, so he can keep things stabilized. But who knows? Maybe Carson Beck ends up on the field this year. You have Marvin Harrison Jr. They are optimistic that Jeremiah Love could play in week one. So there you go. Much like the Raiders, you know, they have Ashton Jeanty. They have Fernando Mendoza. You know, and then you're talking about tight ends. Trey McBride is without a doubt an all-timer when you talk about on the field right now as far as where you want to go with touchdowns. But when you look at the Raiders, Brock Bowers is the same thing. So I think you have some mirrored teams that are at the bottom level right now. But if you watch them this year, maybe you get a chance to watch them grow. Maybe have some upset. Who knows? Maybe have a very surprising season. And everybody expecting these other teams just to roll may run into some very scrappy teams with some very talented players on them. You can be a part of the conversation at 1-888-SAY-ESPN. That's 1-888-729-3776. Which NFL team has your attention this year? Another one, and it might not be, you know, that surprising, the Buffalo Bills, Andre.
1: Yeah.
3: Josh Allen, another loaded offense. But the question becomes, do you overlook it because what you expect to see in the postseason trumps what you may be looking at in the regular season, but the fun ride to the postseason could be there. DJ Moore now joins the Bills offense. They have two stud horses at tight end when you're talking about Dalton Kincaid and Dawson Knox. And then Josh Allen along with James Cook III, you got some pieces that are going to be fun to watch in some really interesting games this year.
1: Yeah, absolutely. The Bills are always fun to watch for me, because for a few reasons, but not the least of which is Josh Allen is that dude, you know, so you get to see him out there, doing his thing and kind of carrying the offense for his squad. And you always wonder, are they going to be ready to take the next step this year? Another team like that I'll have my eye on is the Baltimore Ravens, right? Because basically until last season, Lamar Jackson and Josh Allen were just trading the MVP back and forth. And when Josh Allen won his, Lamar Jackson could have very easily won his third MVP. And they have a lot of similarities in being teams that generally are playoff caliber. And then when they get to the playoffs, they haven't been able to get over that hump, get to that next step. And last season, Lamar Jackson was playing injured most of the season, and that kept him from running, which is a big part of his game. So this year they're coming back healthy. Harry Douglas, in particular of Freddie and Harry, he's very high on the Ravens, and he really likes their head coach, their new head coach and mentor. And so I'm curious to see what they look like in the regular season, even though they're one of those teams like the Bills that it's hard to really get excited about what they do until you get to the playoffs, because that's where the questions lie.
3: Well, I think the Ravens are like the Bills. You got MVPs behind the names of their quarterbacks. They've had some defensive lapses. They've had some offensive lapses, but they're good enough. Their coaching is there. Everything is there for them to be in a window in their quarterback's primes, for them to find a way to you know, get to a title game or maybe to the Super Bowl for one of those teams. So those are very interesting. And obviously, teams that have marquee quarterback play and cachet at the quarterback position, that's always going to be a place for people to watch. All right, coming up, the season hasn't started yet, but we're ready to overreact. Coming up next on Game Night on ESPN Radio, the ESPN app, and SiriusXM Channel 80.
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8: Aaron Judge returns to the Yankees. I'm home team Brandon Leak. The Yankees activate Aaron Judge following a three-month absence with a fractured rib. The two-time American League MVP is expected to return Tuesday against the Rockies without playing in a minor league rehab game. Tua Tagovailoa will be the starting quarterback for the Falcons against Aaron Rodgers and the Pittsburgh Steelers Sunday. Michael Penix Jr. will be inactive. Cooper Rush will serve as Tua's backup. The Braves fell to the Phillies 1-0. Jesus Luzardo struck out 12 in his first career complete game shutout. Grant Holmes for the Braves allowed no runs over six innings. Kyle Schwarber's eighth inning solo bomb off Didier Fuentes decided the game. The team split a four-game set. Milwaukee beat the Cubs 4-3. Baltimore topped Cleveland 6-4. Arizona survived Kansas City 5-4. And Boston beat the Angels 5-2. SMU and Florida State delayed after a transformer failure knocked out power at Doak Campbell Stadium. They're at the two-minute timeout in Tallahassee. SMU is on top of FSU 14-10.
9: Hey, this is Rich Eisen. 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So does Falcons running back Bijan Robinson. 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

0: more attention for the 2026 NFL season. 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Home team Brandon Leak and Andre Snelling's here on Game Night here on this Labor Day weekend. We threw it out earlier. Doesn't have to be your team. You can still be intrigued about other teams around the NFL. We ask which NFL team has your attention this season, and then we'll get to our offseason overreactions. We'll go out to the phones in Pittsburgh. Jay, you've been holding. 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
1: That's actually Pittsburgh, Kansas, so oh. I'm a diehard Steelers fan.
0: A double whammy, Pittsburgh, Kansas, you know, call, and a Pittsburgh Steelers fan.
1: Yes, been that fan since 51 years, 1974. But I may or may not be sleeping on them, but I think the Steelers are going to come on. Aaron Rodgers, final year. You got Pittman, you got Metcalf, you got a defense that's getting old. I'm kind of hoping they pull it out. I don't want to be a homer. I just want to be a believer.
0: Well, thanks for the call. It's the final ride, the final hoorah, Dre, for Aaron Rodgers. The problem for the Steelers isn't getting to the postseason. It's winning when they get to the postseason. They've been to the postseason multiple times in the last few years, and they don't have a playoff win since before the decade started. So even if they survive the Cincinnati Bengals, even if they survive the Baltimore Ravens, if the Cleveland Browns can rise up and find a way to make it difficult, even if they make it there, they still have the results that show that they are not a team to be feared once postseason arrives. Now, Mike McCarthy might have a little different impression on what the Steelers can do, but as of late, even with the talent and the opportunities they've had, Aaron Rodgers is going to need a little bit more help from his Steeler teammates to make a deep postseason run.
2: Yeah, I mean, that's been the story of the Steelers for the last decade. Basically, since Big Ben got older and then retired, they didn't have a quarterback. And you can only be so good in the NFL if you don't have a quarterback. And so, you know, head coach Mike Tomlin, you know, famously was able to keep them from ever having a losing season, which is a heck of an accomplishment without having a high-end quarterback play. But to your point, they couldn't do anything once they got to the playoffs. So they did bring in a new head coach, and Aaron Rodgers is back for his last ride. But they brought him in some receiver help. You know,

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2: James, I think they're going to run the football, and I think Jackson Dart is going to be a quarterback that can manage a game without stretching the game. And I see the Giants in a division that is possible. And I think their coach is going to help them learn the winning ways. And I think the Giants have a chance to be in the playoffs this year.
3: Thanks for the call, Kenny. Very interesting take. New head coach and John Harbaugh, Super Bowl pedigree. Your big three all injured early in their career. Wide receiver Malik Nabers, Cam Scataboo, and quarterback Jackson Dart, who has to get down, Andre. Get down and get out of bounds. Nobody will question your toughness. Nobody's going to think that you don't know how to make a play downfield. But he cannot keep taking these shots he was taking at the end of last year, what he's taking in preseason this year. And it will be interesting to see, with everybody looking at the Dallas Cowboys and looking at the Philadelphia Eagles, maybe it's an opportunity for a young team with a coach with championship pedigree to make them a very interesting watch throughout the course of 17 weeks.
4: Absolutely. You know, they've got some young, talented players. You identified, you know, three of the most noticeable. With Jackson Dart, his now infamous interview where he's basically like, I don't understand why every time I get hit, I'm going to the tent. It's like, we need some understanding. We need you to understand it so that you can prevent the behavior that's causing that. But the Giants could have a bright future. And, you know, I always pay attention and shout out, the current old head on the roster that Odell Beckham Jr. made the team. His mom was a track coach when I was running track at Georgia Tech. So right. I'm always happy to see him doing good. And if he takes the opportunity to be that veteran in the locker room, the Super Bowl winner that can teach the young guys what to do, particularly Malik Nabers, his LSU young brother, I think that could be a positive for them as well.
3: Willingham in Virginia, which NFL team has your attention this season here on ESPN Radio?
5: Thanks for taking my call. The Dallas Cowboys. I think this year they circled away after Jerry Jones sit back and they make that trip to the Super Bowl.
3: Thanks for the call. They've been saying that
4: 30 years.
3: 10 years, 12 years, 20 years, 30 years ago, you know, and really they've been unfortunately bestowed a terrible defense. And now what they've done on defense is invested in draft picks to help them. They go out and they get a mercenary and Von Miller to show up. He's not going to waste his time on a team he doesn't think is going to have a turnaround defensively. And if they can keep their quarterback upright, you know, Dak Prescott's got a lot of flack tied to his name for not having great postseason success. But when you look at where the Cowboys have been, when he's been healthy, he's not been the problem. They've been able to score points. It's been the defense and some coaching decisions that have put them in a bind. So who knows? Maybe this is the year, finally, the Cowboys and all of the folks in Cowboy Nation really can be genuine in saying this could be a year for Dallas. Will, in Cincinnati, thank you for calling us here on ESPN Radio.
6: Well, hello. How you guys doing?
3: Doing just fine. How about you?
6: Good. The team that interests me the most is the Cincinnati Bengals. I feel like they're going to make the Super Bowl this year.
3: I know that made you happy as a diehard, lifelong Bengals fan, Andre.
4: I love it because y'all wouldn't let me talk about the Bengals. So I needed Will to come through and do it for me. Yeah, I appreciate that. So here's the thing. All jokes aside, I don't particularly love to talk about how good I think the Bengals will or won't be because I'm kind of snake bitten, right? Like every year since they went to the Super Bowl, it seems like either Joe Burrow gets hurt or the defense plays like trash or both. And so, you know, this season, as of now, Burrow is healthy, knock on every piece of wood around me. But they really spent a lot of time and energy and money this offseason trying to rebuild the defense. And kind of like the Cowboys have done, the Bengals are trying to build it from the inside of the defensive line outward. And that starts with Dexter Lawrence, who they traded their number 10 overall pick in this last year's draft to the Giants in exchange for Dexter Lawrence.

0: They when they went to the Super Bowl, they had a guy named DJ Reader playing nose tackle, and he was the kind of quiet, unsung guy on the defense. Well, Dexter Lawrence has the opportunity to be an upgraded version of that. He can be a game wrecker of himself, but he also attracts so much defensive attention that it could open things up for their pass rushers. They brought in Boye Mafe from the Seattle Seahawks. You know, they brought in, they spent a high draft pick, on Cassius Howell to be a rusher. And they also tried to rebuild their secondary, bringing in Brian Cook, one of the better tacklers at the safety position in the NFL, when their starters last year, that was a real weakness for them. So, yeah, I mean, there are some positive things going on with my Bengals, but, you know, I'm always going to be nervous until I see it play out, because another injury could just be a moment away.
1: Sean in Alaska, you're up next. Thank you for calling us here on ESPN Radio.
2: Yes, first time caller. I just wonder, with Cleveland Browns or Detroit Lions, would they go to the Super Bowl one day?
1: Will we be here to see it?
0: Yeah, that is an excellent question.
1: God, could you imagine a Browns-Lions Super Bowl?
0: Woo, yeah, something would explode somewhere. I mean, you have to feel like the Lions are closer.
1: Oh, yeah.
0: You know,
1: yeah.
0: They had a clear opportunity a couple years ago where before they, you know, their whole team got injured, they had a legitimate shot to come out of the NFC, and they're trying to keep their window open. You know, they've got a tough division with the Bears and the Packers and the Vikings, but would I be shocked if the Lions won the NFC North this year? No, I wouldn't. And if they win the division, anything could happen once you get to the playoffs. Now, would I be shocked if the Cleveland Browns won the AFC North? Absolutely. So, you know, they're in a different place. And I don't know if either one will get to the Super Bowl anytime soon, but if it's going to be one, I'm looking at the Motor City.
1: The Lions have enough. Do they have it?
0: Yeah.
1: Do they have it? If they're on the road and they're down, they need a final drive offensively. If they need a final stop defensively, if they're at home, can they protect home field? They have enough, but do they have it? I think is the question I have for Detroit and for Cleveland. It's a long way to go until you figure out what the quarterback situation is going to be long term. It's just wait and see for a very, very passionate fan base. Coming up, we'll overreact to some of the biggest moves of the offseason. He's Andre Snellings. I'm home team Brandon Leak. 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
5: Hey, it's Michelle Smallman, and coming up Tuesday, week one of the NFL season is finally here. 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

0: 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I love this. I always love this in any time of the year, Andre. Any sport, any season, any time. I love the fact when you get the chance to overreact.
1: Mm-hmm. Yep. I mean, it's been a week. That means that you already know what the champion's going to look like, right?
0: It's the time to do it. No time better than now. We'll throw it to Justin, who will help us overreact to the NFL offseason moves.
2: Well, thanks, guys. It is certainly fun to have the NFL back, but obviously we've all been overreacting to the offseason, and we're only going to continue overreacting as the season gets going. So let's talk about some of the biggest moves of the offseason. There were plenty, and how they might impact the upcoming season. So we start in Tampa Bay, where Baker Mayfield and the Buccaneers have not agreed to a contract extension. Baker saying that he gave them a deadline and that he will not negotiate after that deadline. Jeremy Fowler here of ESPN reported that the team offered him a 2-year deal. Now, the Bucs and Baker Mayfield lost Mike Evans in the offseason, and this comes after starting the season hot last year at 6-2 before falling to 2-7 over their final 9 games last season. So with the departure of Mike Evans and the late bad play of the Buccaneers and Baker Mayfield, who was under a lot of criticism towards the end of the season, is it an overreaction, home team, to say that Baker Mayfield will regret not taking that contract offer from the Buccaneers?
0: Yeah, that's overreacting. What has the man done since he's been the quarterback in Tampa Bay? 2023, they finished in first place in the division. 2024, they finished first in the division. 2025, they tied for first in the division and lost to a tie-breaking situation. So I think it is an overreaction. The man has won games. He's made them relevant. He's had them positioned to be in the playoffs. He's put them in the playoffs. And now you say you love the guy, but you don't want to break bread with a guy who's doing all of that? No, not at all. And you got to wonder who's making the mistake. Is it Baker Mayfield not taking the money, or the Tampa Bay Buccaneers, who could franchise tag him, but that doesn't fix the problem next year? And maybe they look for a new quarterback that might not be as good as Baker Mayfield.
1: Yeah, I agree. It's an overreaction. And for that last reason that you said, NFL starting caliber quarterbacks are few and far between. They're a limiting factor, and they're the difference between the teams that are playing for the playoffs and those that are kind of perennially playing for or tanking for the next big thing. So I think that quarterbacks get about a quarter, good quarterbacks get about a quarter of the salary cap, and the NFL salary cap just keeps getting bigger. So for Baker Mayfield, as long as he stays healthy, somebody is going to be willing to break him off to be the starting caliber the starting quarterback for the next few years. So I think that he'll be content. It's questionable whether Tampa Bay will.
2: So it sounds like Baker will get his money at the end of the day. Speaking of getting their money, plenty of Chicago Bears got their money to leave Chicago after an impressive run led by Caleb Williams last season, specifically on the defensive side, where they lost key players at every level. Tremaine Edmonds at linebacker, two safeties, including Jaquan Brisker, a former Penn State Nittany Lion, and then a defensive tackle in Dexter. Now, they also traded away DJ Moore on the offensive side. So lots of key departures in Chicago, or should I say Indiana? Well, not quite yet, but Chicago. Is it an overreaction to say that these losses are going to lead to losses in the regular season and Chicago will not go back to the playoffs for a second straight year? Let's go to Andre here.
1: Yeah, I'd say it's an overreaction because the Bears are built around a young quarterback in Caleb Williams that when he was coming out of the draft, a lot of people felt he was the best quarterback prospect, maybe since Andrew Luck, or, you know, insert our generational quarterback talent here. And so if he continues to develop and continues to grow at the pace that we saw last season, the Bears could end up still being a playoff team. But, you know, I'm a numbers guy, and analytically, they won so many close and comeback games last year that it was always going to be difficult for them to replicate what they did, just because you have to feel like some of those coin flip games are going to kind of revert to the mean. And so they could miss the playoffs. It wouldn't be shocking, but they still have enough players, enough talent that at this point in the season, they are probably expecting to still be able to get better.
0: It's an overreaction. It's an up-and-coming team. Young quarterback, learn how to win, lost some games. Andre's right. They won some games by pulling the rabbit out of the hat. But nonetheless, they won them and they got some experience. They got a coach that says he wants to score 40 points a game. They're growing. And so, yeah, the losses don't trump the hope and the potential that the Bears bring, I think, for 17 weeks.
2: Well, speaking of young quarterbacks, let's go to New York and let's go to the Giants, where Jackson Dart is leading them under a new head coach in John Harbaugh, who comes over from the Baltimore Ravens. Cam Scataboo is healthy after his season ended early with a gruesome leg injury. Malik Nabers is still questionable for week one at this point, but is likely to get back in the early going for the New York Giants. They added players on their defense from both the Baltimore Ravens as well as Tremaine Edmonds, who we just mentioned, with the Chicago Bears. Is it an overreaction to say the New York Giants will be over 500 and make the playoffs this year? Let's go to home team.
0: No, that's not an overreaction. Win a little bit more than losing, I don't think, is a crazy setup and situation. The question is, how good is the quarterback? He didn't have much to throw to. He got injured. And now he's got a chance to reset. He's got healthy weapons. He hopefully will stay healthy if he can learn these two words, get down, and has a great chance to be coached by a coach that has seen a whole lot. So, no, I don't think that's an overreaction to say that the Giants may surprise a lot of people and go over 500.
1: So I'm going to say it's an overreaction for the second part of what you said. You said finish over 500 and make the playoffs. And I just look at the NFC. It is so stacked. Like the NFC North, all four teams could challenge for a playoff spot. The NFC West, at least three of the teams could challenge for a playoff spot. And even in the NFC East, where the Giants are, this is an odd year for the Eagles, right? Every other year, they're either in the Super Bowl or only, quote unquote, winning 11 or 12 games. So, and then of course the Dallas Cowboys, who we talked about earlier, the Giants would have so many teams that they would have to leapfrog in order to get into the playoffs. I agree they've got young talent. I agree they could get better. I agree that they could even challenge for 500, but I have trouble seeing them getting into the playoffs with all of the other talent in the NFC, in the NFC.
2: As a Giants fan, a little disappointing on that, but let's stay in New York and let's go to Renee, who's got one from the Jets.
3: Geno Smith is now with the New York Jets. The Jets are turning the clocks backwards. Is he going to lead the Jets to more than 7 wins? Is that an overreaction, Dre?
1: I mean, it's not an overreaction. Like, 7 wins is feasible. You know, like, Geno.
3: Sometimes not for the Jets.
1: Well, I'm saying it's feasible even for the Jets. The problem is do you want 7 wins? Because if you get 7 wins, that means you're probably going to be picking around, you know, lower in the draft. Whereas if you get 3 wins, then you might be able to get a high pick that can make a little more difference for you. But I mean, I look at the skill position players on the Jets. I look at their defense. They have a team that could win 6 or 7 games, especially if Geno Smith is able to play like he's played, not last year, but in seasons before.
0: It's an overreaction. Jets are going nowhere. They're going to the draft to get another quarterback.
3: That's just
0: next
3: rude,
0: year.
3: Man.
0: I'm sorry. Just be real. Be real about it and stop falling for the banana in the tailpipe. Coming up, the Atlanta Falcons name their starting quarterback. Will react here on Game Night on ESPN Radio, the ESPN app, and SiriusXM Channel 80.
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12: Here's your ESPN Radio Tri-State forecast. Mainly cloudy skies tonight with lows around 62. Slight chance for showers tomorrow. High temperatures reach up to 84. Partly cloudy skies. Thunderstorms likely tomorrow night. Lows level off around 68, cloudy. Right now, it's 68 degrees. I'm staff meteorologist Jennifer Wojcicki on ESPN Radio, AM 1590 WPVL.
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19: Judge rejoins the Yankees. Tua gets the football in Labor Day football put on hold by a power outage. I'm home team. Brandon Leak, the Yankees have activated slugger Aaron Judge after he missed more than 3 months with a stress fracture in his right rib. Yankees may ease him back into action with appearances at the DH spot. Falcons will start Tua Tagovailoa in Pittsburgh Sunday. Michael Penix Jr. has been ruled out as inactive as he continues to recover from a knee injury. Cooper Rush will dress as the number two quarterback for the Falcons. A pitcher's duel in Philadelphia. Braves fall 1-0 as Braves pitcher Grant Holmes delivered six shutout innings with six strikeouts. The offense managed only two hits against Jesus Luzardo, who pitched his first complete game shutout. Kyle Schwarber with a solo shot in the eighth. Elsewhere around Major League Baseball, Arizona, it's Kansas City 5-4. Milwaukee beat the Cubs 4-3. Boston took out the Angels 5-2, and Baltimore topped Cleveland 6-4. Florida State and number 19 ranked SMU at the half. SMU up 17-10. The game was delayed after a power failure knocked out stadium lights, communication, and the clocks in Tallahassee.
13: Coming up on the Tuesday edition of Unsportsmanlike with Evan Cohen, Chris Canty, and me, Michelle Smallman. Week one of the NFL season is finally here. Will the Seahawks repeat, or will the competition in the NFC be too much to handle? It's Unsportsmanlike, 6 a.m. Eastern, right here on ESPN Radio, ESPN2, and ESPNU.

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1: Finally, a quarterback is named in Atlanta. Who is he and why is he? 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That's 1-888-729-3776. He's Andre Snellings. I'm home team Brandon Leak. And it finally comes down after OTAs, after minicamp, after training camp, after the preseason today. Kevin Stefanski, head coach of the Atlanta Falcons, names his starting quarterback for week one in Pittsburgh against the Steelers. It is Tua Tagovailoa, who is now QB1 in Atlanta. It will be Cooper Rush, who will be QB number two, and Michael Penix Jr., the starting quarterback for the Falcons last year, is inactive, Andre. I guess he'll be in street clothes on the road in Pittsburgh. So after a lot of games, a lot of snaps, and a lot of wondering, now Kevin Stefanski and the rest of the NFL and Falcon Nation knows who their quarterback is going to be. It's going to be Tua Tagovailoa.
2: Yeah, I feel like in the preseason, like coming into the preseason, I did some shows with your partner Mark Zeno, who was also based in Atlanta, and he was very confident that Tua was going to be named the starter after the first preseason game if he actually performed. But it went so poorly that the Falcons did not name him the starter then, and seemingly tried everything they could do to get Penix ready for the season coming off of his injury. They weren't ultimately able to get him ready for week one, and so Tua is kind of starting by default. But they very loudly not said who the starter will be after week one. So once Penix gets healthy, the question is who then becomes the starting quarterback from that moment forward.
1: It clearly is an evaluation year for a lot of players, more than 20 players on one-year contracts for the Falcons. Question I have, does Michael Penix Jr. have to win the starting job back if Tua and the Falcons are doing well, or because you were the starter last year, albeit under another regime, does the starter get thrown back in when he's 100% healthy and ready to go? Now, if Tua is bad, it clearly makes the decision easy. You just throw in Michael Penix Jr. But if the Falcons are 3-1, 2-2, after a month of football, their heads are above water and the offense is clicking and has an identity with first-year head coach Kevin Stefanski and his play caller, offensive coordinator Tommy Rees, does Michael Penix Jr. end up on the bench or going back to the starting role where he was last year? Here's Dan Graziano, ESPN NFL insider, talking about the Falcons naming Tua of the starter while Michael Penix Jr. recovers.
3: Tua Tagovailoa did not have a great camp or preseason, and the Falcons did start to work Michael Penix Jr. into practice more in recent weeks. It just, as you said, didn't get to a point where they feel like he's ready. He's coming off of the third ACL reconstruction of his lifetime, and he knows how it feels to rehab this injury, and he didn't feel like he was at a point where he could push it to a game. So he could play well enough. If they win, he plays well enough. He could roll as the starter for the foreseeable future. If not, the Falcons probably do want to get a look at Penix at some point this year. It's the third year. It's a new regime there, and they may have to make some long-term decisions about the quarterback position.
1: Now, Tua did not make it easy for him to just be handed the job as a veteran backup. That first game here in Atlanta for preseason, it was dog water, okay? It was chicken water, okay? It was horse water, what a lot of people saw. If you get my meaning, Andre Snellings.
2: It's not a subtle meaning.
1: So it was like, what in the world are we looking at? You got a veteran quarterback. Clearly things didn't work out in Miami. We just need him to look like a guy that can go out and run a couple of series and get off the field. And what we saw was a fumble. Really no work and no film for the coaching staff to evaluate. Ended up having a fumble in the last game that he lost, but ended up at least making it look like he was a veteran. And so they were giving Michael Penix Jr. every single opportunity to take control and gain the starting lineup position with his 11-on-11 work after the second week, the final week of preseason. And clearly, physically and mentally, he's not able to do it. And that is why Tua Tagovailoa is the starting quarterback week one for the Atlanta Falcons.
2: Absolutely. And, you know, the question, as you mentioned, they brought in Tua this offseason. Now, of course, Penix was still hurt coming off of last season, but they only signed Tua to a 1-year deal, basically. And as, you know, as Mark Romandi pointed out earlier, they have a lot of 1-year contracts on the roster. And so you wonder what that means for the quarterback race, because if they do continue to start Tua and he plays well enough to be their starting quarterback moving forward, well, then now you have to sign him, you know, and pay starting quarterback money for a longer term deal if you're the Falcons. Whereas Michael Penix, they still have him for at least 1 year, 2 years if they exercise the fifth year option on his rookie contract. And you wonder if that might give him a little bit of a leg up in the competition with them just knowing that they can still build around him with the deal that they have now. Whereas with Tua, if he's good enough, they would have to re-sign him to make him a part of the future.
1: Here's Mark Romandi, ESPN NFL Nation Falcons reporter, talking about what went into the decision and what's going on with Michael Penix Jr.
4: I really believe, guys, that Tua Tagovailoa was always going to be the starter in week one. And what I mean by that is I think they knew that Penix, it was a possibility that he would not be ready. They didn't know if he'd be cleared even by week one. He ended up getting cleared, of course, 2 weeks ago to do 11-on-11s, to do full practices. But it was 2 weeks ago, right? He's not ready for game action, and he said as much. And I think that was always the plan. I think where the kind of discrepancy or where kind of the confusion came in is that Tua did not play very well in the preseason or in training camp and practice. So I think they were maybe trying to give Penix a chance to potentially get back earlier. It did not happen, but I really do believe that it was always going to be Tua.
1: And so the people who felt like that, obviously proven right. The question is it the right move? Can he be competitive? He's got a lot of weaponry to work with and an expensive offense to work with. Kyle Pitts became an extended tight end this season. Drake London became a highly paid wide receiver. Bijan Robinson, for a moment in time, became the highest paid running back in the history of the NFL. They added Zachariah Branch, wide receiver out of the University of Georgia, to help out with the third or second wide receiver position. So there's been a lot invested into the offense, and the quarterback position means much to this team, making sure that money has been well spent, but also that the Falcons are competing with a tough schedule the first 10 games of the regular season.
2: Yeah, absolutely. Tua, I think, was always going to be the starter because it was very unlikely that Penix was going to be ready. But, you know, what that means for the future, that's another question. And I note the fact that the Falcons kept Jack Strand as a fourth quarterback behind Tua, Penix, and Cooper Rush, who's going to be the backup this week. And they are one of a few teams, like the Steelers and the Browns, that kept four quarterbacks. But I think in today's NFL, it's pretty clear that if you keep four quarterbacks, that's a indication that you're looking for something or you're insecure about something. You don't feel comfortable with going with the traditional two or three quarterbacks. And so, you know, I think that as Mark Romandi pointed out earlier, this was always going to be a show me year for the Falcons. They're hoping that either Tua or Michael Penix are able to step forward and take the job so that they'll know what they have moving forward. And if neither is able to do so, well, then that means that they'll need to go out and get another quarterback probably as soon as next season, in which case that changes the direction of their team's future.
1: Now, people in Miami who have watched Tua Tagovailoa through different coaches, different regimes, and then at the end where it was just over, it was not to be. Was it his offensive line? Was it him? Was it the concussions? They look at him with a different eye. A man who watched a lot of his games, Jonathan Zaslow, ESPN radio host on Matt and Myron, says it is not a great thing that Tua is starting for the Atlanta Falcons.
5: He is not the same quarterback that he used to be. Every pass needs to be 2 to 3 yards. You can't make big plays like that. And the reason that he does that is because he's scared of getting hit. So he has to release the ball immediately. And if the very first option is not available, then it's panic time. And he's never been good at improvising, but once you don't have that first option available, panic time sets in, and, you know, it's sack, or it's a fumble, or it's an interception. This is not a good player anymore. Michael Penix will absolutely be the starting quarterback when he's ready to go. And matter of fact, I'm going to continue saying, I wasn't sure Tua was going to make the team. I'm still not sure he's going to be on this team by the end of the season. I'm not sure that he's a quarterback in the NFL any longer, and I think you're going to see a lot of that this weekend.
1: Well, he's going to get his opportunity. He can either get the Falcons on the right track, keep them afloat, or show that he no longer can do it. So an interesting set of events, and when the events occurred, the week of the NFL season, Kevin Stefanski, head coach of the Atlanta Falcons, finally names Tua Tagovailoa his starting quarterback for week one. Coming up, who else has questions at the quarterback position? We'll get into it. He is Andre Snellings. I'm home team Brandon Leak. It's game night on ESPN Radio, the ESPN app, and Sirius XM, Channel 80.
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17: Here's your ESPN Radio Tri-State forecast. Mainly cloudy skies tonight with lows around 62. Slight chance for showers tomorrow. High temperatures reach up to 84. Partly cloudy skies. Thunderstorms likely tomorrow night. Lows level off around 68. Cloudy. Right now, it's 68 degrees. I'm staff meteorologist Jennifer Wojcicki on ESPN Radio, AM 1590 WPVL.
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1: The NFL gets ready to kick off this weekend, and there are teams that still have questions at the quarterback position. 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I'm home team Brandon Leak. He's Andre Snellings. Who has questions at the quarterback position? You have questions at the QB position. You have questions about your positioning, usually at the end of the year, Andre. And I think there are three teams right off the rip that have the biggest quarterback questions at quarterback. Number one, my Atlanta Falcons. Tua Tagovailoa named the starter. Michael Penix Jr. is supposed to be the future, but coming off of a third knee surgery, there is no way to know when he's going to be 100% ready to go or if he will survive and be healthy the entirety of the football season. I don't know, Andre, if my Falcons brothers and sisters are going to see one quarterback, two quarterbacks, three quarterbacks, or all four quarterbacks on the roster touch the field this year for the Atlanta Falcons.
2: Yeah, no, I agree. They're one of the teams with questions that are both about the present and the future. We've talked about the fact that Tua is going to be starting this week, but they have not announced who will start after that. And he's only on a one-year deal. We just heard Jonathan Zaslow say he doesn't even think he's an NFL player anymore, which is a very strong statement. And if you know, for most of the preseason, the only quarterback that consistently moved the ball was Jack Strand, who they kept as their fourth string quarterback, the rookie out of a very small collegiate program. So yeah, there's questions there. There's questions about both who will be and who should be the starting quarterback from week to week. And so we'll have to see how those play out as the season goes along.
1: Number two for me, the Cleveland Browns. Deshaun Watson named the week one starter over Shedeur Sanders despite an ugly preseason and backlash, to say the least, from the fans in Cleveland. They are ready to wait for Shedeur Sanders. They are ready for a glimpse of the future. And first-year head coach Todd Monken goes with Deshaun Watson. Now, I think clearly that should tell Cleveland fans what the situation is. You have a 60-year-old first-time head coach. He doesn't have, you know, 10 years to figure out what's going on. He's got to hit the ground running. And with all that was against picking Deshaun Watson as his starting quarterback, for him to make that decision as badly as Deshaun Watson looked, you have to just accept that it was a complete and total football decision to make him QB1 and not Shedeur Sanders.
2: Yeah, it's funny. I don't even know if football decisions, the way I would describe it, it was more like a foregone decision, right? Like, from what we can see, and obviously the team and the coaching staff get to see more in practice than we do, particularly when it's behind closed doors. But what we could see in camp, what we could see in the preseason, there was no indication that Deshaun Watson was outplaying Shedeur Sanders. And the last time they both touched the field, last year, Shedeur Sanders, by a lot of quarterback metrics, was one of the two or three worst quarterbacks in the NFL by those metrics. Well, the year before, when Deshaun Watson played, he was one of the worst two or three quarterbacks in the NFL by those metrics. The difference is Watson is a several year vet. You know, he's closer to 30 than 20, whereas Shedeur Sanders is a sophomore and one who has not yet gotten a whole lot of experience. So for me, I feel like, okay, if two quarterbacks are about roughly even for the football of it, but one of them is young and getting better, and the other one is a veteran that may never be the same again, I would go with the younger if I was just looking at the football based on what they showed. So to me, it's an indication that maybe the coach said, well, at least Deshaun Watson's been a starter in the league. So I'm just going to trust him, even though he hasn't shown me anything to build that trust. But I don't know if that's a move for long-term success, especially in a situation where the Browns need a quarterback for the future in order to get any kind of consistent winning going. And if you're a new coach that's feeling insecure, maybe trotting out the young guy, seeing if he gets better. And if he doesn't, then the team will have a low enough pick that you can really try to get somebody out the draft next year. Those seem like better strategies to me than just rolling out the veteran.
1: Now, here's my curveball, Andre. You could say Jordan Love. I think he's going to be fine with Green Bay. You could say Caleb Williams. He's early. He's got a long way to go. There's no question. How about a guy who should not be questioned but will be? A man who's won 3 Super Bowls, Patrick Mahomes. Unquestionably, he's going to be the starter, but nobody knows what a quarterback returning from ACL and LCL reconstruction look like over 17 games in his body. And so will he be questioned at all if the Chiefs, who have a very aged Travis Kelce right now and still questions at the number one wide receiver, if there's also some lag in the progression or the production of their hero and their future Hall of Famer, is that a question at quarterback that the NFL needs to keep eyes on?
2: So that's an interesting point. I don't think there's any question if Mahomes is actually able to play. Like, if he's able to play, even if he's 70 or 80%, he's still by far the best quarterback on the roster, and he's still probably a Pro Bowl caliber player, even if he doesn't have his wheels entirely up under him. But if he's not able to go, if he goes and the injury would cause him to miss any time in the future, then they might have some interesting decisions, because their backup quarterback, Justin Fields, has now hopped around to a few different stops. He's got a lot of potential. He showed some flashes of positive things, mostly when he was with the Bears as you know, in his first couple of seasons. But, you know, in stops with the Steelers and the Jets, he was not able to take that next step and show that he could be a starting caliber quarterback. But he's never had the type of coaching and support like he would have in Kansas City. And so initially, I didn't think Mahomes would be ready to start the season, and I was curious to see what Fields would look like. But if Mahomes can go, clearly it's going to be him. If it's not him, is Fields able to hold off the young guy and third stringer, Garrett Nussmeier? And if so, what would Fields look like? I think that's a question worth considering.
1: You know, which quarterback situation has the best chance of working out, and which one has the best chance of becoming a full-blown controversy? You know, I don't think there's any controversy in Cleveland. If Deshaun Watson stinks the first 2 games on the road, but Shedeur Sanders is going to be welcomed with hero's arms. He's going to be like Maximus in the arena. And so he's going to be fine. Nobody's going to turn their back on the Kansas City Chiefs legend in Patrick Mahomes. I think the one is here in Atlanta, because if the Falcons are winning and you want to get a look at Michael Penix Jr. and he's ready as the starter and you put him in and it doesn't look good, that could be a thing. If you don't have faith in Tua, or if he gets hurt and you're going with Cooper Rush or Jack Strand for 2 or 3 weeks, that could be a thing. And then if you put in Michael Penix Jr. and he does not show signs of progression in his 3rd season, that could be a thing. So I think the quarterback situation that could be most in line to be a problem, unfortunately with my fandom, could be the one right here in Atlanta.
2: Yeah, I could agree with that. The Falcons definitely have a lot of questions, and I don't know about the strategy of, yeah, we'll just bring in a handful of guys and let them try to, you know, hash it out as the season goes along, because a lot of times it just feels like that doesn't work. You know, again, the adage is if you got 2 quarterbacks, you don't have any. I guess one,
1: what if you have 4?
2: Yeah, 4 quarterbacks. Oh, heck. But if there's an honorable mention situation, I would say it's the one with the Minnesota Vikings. Kyler Murray has clearly been named the starter there, and there's a thought that, well, maybe O'Connell can be the quarterback whisperer and get him to live up to potential. But if he isn't able to do that, what do they do after that? They've got Carson Wentz and they've got J.J. McCarthy, who there were some rumors that he might not make the team after being their high draft pick a couple years ago. So that's another situation I keep my eye on.
1: Quarterbacks will always be the bloodline in the NFL, and we'll see which blood is pumping the right way. We'll see whether or not this will be a situation where some things are figured out early, or if teams are going to have to wait it out to the end of the season to see what they have. All right, coming up, one team is getting its quarterback back. Will he be an MVP form? That's next on Game Night on ESPN Radio, the ESPN app, and SiriusXM Channel 80.
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1: Judge returns. The Falcons have QB1 and darkness delays SMU and Florida State. The Yankees activate Aaron Judge following his 3-month absence with a fractured rib. Judge is expected to return Tuesday night against Colorado, with New York 4 games out in the AL East, protecting a position in the wild card race. The Atlanta Falcons named Tua Tagovailoa their starting quarterback for Sunday's opener at Pittsburgh. Cooper Rush will be the backup. Michael Penix Jr. will be inactive. Tua becomes the sixth different week one starter in six seasons for the Falcons. A pitcher's duel in Philadelphia. The Phillies shut out the Braves 1-0. Jesus Luzardo allows only two hits and struck out 12 in a complete game shutout. Grant Holmes answered with six scoreless for the Braves. Kyle Schwarber had the only run, an eighth inning bomb that decided the scoring. Boston beat the Angels 5-2. The Mets defeated Miami 9-4. Milwaukee edged the Cubs 4-3. Baltimore took out Cleveland 6-4. Florida State and number 19 SMU delayed by a power outage at Bobby Dodd Field at Doak Campbell Stadium. Right now, that game is tied at 17 apiece in the third quarter. I'm home team Brandon Leak.
35: Coming up on the Tuesday edition of Unsportsmanlike with Evan Cohen, Chris Canty, and me, Michelle Smallman. The Patriots surprised everyone last season, so who will be that team in 2026? My answer just might surprise you. It's Unsportsmanlike, 6 a.m. Eastern, right here on ESPN Radio, ESPN2, and ESPNU.

0: 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That's 1-888-729-3776. I'm home team Brandon Leak. He is Dr. Andre Snellings. We are your hosts here on game night as we get into what does Mahomes' impact mean for Kansas City when you're talking about your future Hall of Famer. You're talking about your guy who has led you to the promised land three times and to multiple Super Bowls, even when you didn't win. What is to be expected of Patrick Mahomes coming back from knee injury as an older player in the NFL? What are the real and legitimate expectations for a quarterback who has seen much, who has done much, and still now has a lot of questions to overcome when you're talking about making sure he is healthy, he is durable, and he doesn't have the weapons that he had when he first came to the NFL many years ago.
1: Yeah, I mean, Mahomes is the best quarterback, the best player of this generation. He would have the Chiefs in first place in the AFC West, in the AFC Championship, and more often than not in the Super Bowl for most seasons of his career. Last season was a bad one anyway for the Chiefs. Like, that was Mahomes' worst season and the team's worst season, even before he got injured. And then obviously, you know, he had a significant knee injury. And so now he has to come back and kind of show where he is, show what he can be. I feel like he's not the type of quarterback that uses mobility as his primary weapon the way that sometimes Lamar Jackson or even Josh Allen can, but he was a quarterback that used his mobility to his advantage. The threat of his throw was so strong that a lot of times he was able to pump fake and run, particularly down near the goal line, and make himself a threat. So if he doesn't have maximum mobility, that would be an issue for the way he plays the game. But ultimately, I think a lot of it's going to come down to his receivers, and can he get in a rhythm with them? Can the offensive line protect him enough that even with lesser mobility, he's still able to get the ball out? And if so, Rashee Rice, his availability over the last few years, for whatever reasons, hasn't been what it could be. But when he was on the field last season, he showed signs of developing into a number one receiver. Xavier Worthy, the fastest man at the NFL Combine, a couple of seasons ago, he's around and developing. Tyquan Thornton proved to be like a big, home run threat last season. And of course, Travis

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2: Throws that we've seen throughout his career.
3: Yeah, I think it's monster, especially for the way that the Chiefs are trying to play. You know, when you mentioned that earlier in his career, Mahomes was putting up the video game numbers. He was a fantasy football, like, megastar, right? Like, he was 5,000 passing yards, 50 touchdown type quarterback those years. But then after they let Tyreek Hill leave, they went away from being so much to sling the ball around and tried to win more as a ball control offense. And part of that was as they were trying to transition away from the deep threat passing game and getting safer, leaning even more heavily on Travis Kelce. Well, when playing that way, you do need a running attack. And you pointed out they had a running back game by committee. They also had a running game that was largely ineffective, particularly in the last couple of seasons. And so when they needed to have a running play, a lot of times it was Mahomes himself who was doing it. That's why his rushing yards are going up. Coming off the injury, I think that they really will be leaning on Kenneth Walker, and he can be a big difference maker for them if he's able to be what they haven't had for several years in the Chiefs regime. And that's a running back that they could rely on to both get the tough yards and also make the big plays in the running and short passing game.
2: The offensive line is going to have to step up. Now, because of his mobility, sack numbers are always interesting with a mobile quarterback because sometimes you run into sacks, but the sack numbers have been high the last couple of years. And coming off of injury, you got to think that running the football and protecting him, he can still throw the ball. He's still right now is currently the best passer in yards per game in NFL history with more than 285 yards per game. That's more than Andrew Luck. That's more than Peyton Manning. That's more than Drew Brees. So the man can still throw the ball, but you have to protect him. And so you have to wonder if this is a year where running game, offensive line, and lack of sacks have more to do with Patrick Mahomes than Patrick Mahomes and his innate abilities do on a regular basis on the football field.
3: Yeah, and, you know, the offensive line, can they give them enough time to throw the ball? And also, can his wide receivers and Travis Kelce, can his receiving core win off the line, right? Because, you know, part of those sack numbers with Mahomes is not even so much when he's running. He's one of the best quarterbacks at buying time. And so he'll hold on to the ball a lot of times longer than you would teach your quarterback to hold it because he has the faith that all he needs is a small window for his receiver to be breaking open and he can get the ball to him. He's got that arm talent. Well, in recent years, the receivers haven't been winning. And one thing I'll say, I mentioned about how Rashee Rice was showing indications that he could be a number one receiver. Part of that is his routes, is how he's able to win off the line and therefore be able to give an option for Mahomes down the field. The question for me is more with guys like Worthy and Thornton. They can take the roof off. They can run faster than almost anybody. But can they put the routes together? Can they beat their man off the line of scrimmage? And if so, if Mahomes has options to get the ball to and the line can give him enough time, as you pointed out, he still got the arm talent to be able to put big numbers on the board.
2: They've gone wide receiver early in back-to-back years. Rashee Rice, second round, Xavier Worthy, first round. Those guys have a chance to be the heroes. They have a chance to revitalize and keep up. The other thing is the AFC West has changed. Mm-hmm. The Chiefs are no longer the bullies. The Chiefs are no longer the team that has the specter of no matter what's going on, you know, Patrick Mahomes is going to win a game or, you know, Harrison Butker is going to come out and kick a 90-yard field goal. You know, they are now third in the AFC West when you look at the Denver Broncos and what the Chargers are putting together. So they're going to have a tougher go of it. And those wide receivers, they have a chance to equalize a lot of the defense and a lot of the quarterback play outside of Kansas City that is going on in their own division.
3: Absolutely. I mean, the Broncos won 14 games last year. You know, even you earlier listed the Chiefs' wins in the first several years of the Mahomes regime, and they were always double digits, but they were rarely in the 14 to 15 win category. And so

0: the Broncos being a team on the way up with a young quarterback that should also be getting better, they're going to be there, and the Chiefs are going to have to prove that they can play with them. And then, of course, the Los Angeles Chargers, you know, they have been getting incrementally better in the Harbaugh era. And they're another one of those teams, kind of like we talked about with Buffalo and like we talked about with the Baltimore Ravens, where you're looking at, okay, can they take the next step? You know, can they move the way that the Broncos moved up towards the top of the division in the regular season? And then what can they do when they get to the playoffs? But both of those are teams that the Chiefs can no longer take for granted that they will be better than. As a matter of fact, they have some ground to make up, after they finished 5 and 8 games respectively behind those two teams last season.
1: And I can't imagine that Patrick Mahomes is going to be all the way right. Week one, you know, your body has to recover. You have to get acclimated to getting hit. He didn't play in any of the preseason games. He's 30 years old, so it might be a month, 2 months, who knows, maybe the end of the season before he's all the way right. That comes with taking the battering that you do at the quarterback position. So, you know, making sure you protect the guy, making sure wide receivers make extra plays, making sure the running back is a part of it, making sure that Travis Kelce is maximizing what looks like it's going to be his last year. All of it, I think, comes into play into seeing what Patrick Mahomes' impact is going to be on the Kansas City Chiefs this year. Coming up, we hand out our awards for the upcoming NFL season here on Game Night on ESPN Radio, the ESPN app, and Sirius XM Channel 80.
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26: Hey, it's Michelle Smallman, and coming up Tuesday, week one of the NFL season is finally here. 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

0: the International Players Anthem. 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I'm home team Brandon Leakey's Andre Snelling's here on game night. 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Why not? Why not give our NFL superlatives here on a Labor Day weekend as we get ready to go back to work, Andre? You know the categories. MVP, Offensive Player of the Year, Defensive Player of the Year, Offensive and Defensive Rookie of the Year, Coach of the Year, AFC and NFC Champion, Super Bowl Champion, and Super Bowl MVP.
1: Woo! Ric Flair voice. Let's get it going.
0: All right. You just want to go ahead from the start and let's get the MVP out of the way. I think this guy's been close. He's had weapons. He's had opportunities. And I think he's going to have a chance to do it again. I think the NFL MVP is going to be a member of the Buffalo Bills, Josh Allen. Now that DJ Moore gives him another weapon, he already has two big tight ends. And he has some pedigree and the it factor. I think when it's all said and done, Josh Allen will be the 2026 NFL MVP.
1: I mean, you know, that's a good vote. You know, he won it 2 years ago. You know, obviously Lamar Jackson is another one who's always in the MVP mix. For me, I'm staying home. You know, I'm going with Joe Burrow.
0: Right.
1: I think that 2 years ago, he stayed healthy and had a season that would have won MVP if they had any defense at all. I think this year they've got that defense, so they'll be able to win some games. So if Burrow is able to stay healthy and on the field with what he's got in Ja'Marr Chase and T. Higgins and Chase Brown, I think he can put together an MVP caliber season.
0: All right, how about Offensive Player of the Year? It's torn between two. I think there's going to be a running back because the MVP award typically goes to a quarterback. And I'm going to go with one of the two best running backs, or really three if you throw in Saquon Barkley. But I think of these two, Jahmyr Gibbs and the situation where you have Bijan Robinson. I think Bijan Robinson is going to have a lot on his plate. Questions at quarterback, a new coach. They are going to put this guy to work. He's going to be catching balls out of the backfield. He's going to be running. They're going to have to give him an oxygen mask and IV bags stapled to him because they're going to run him into the ground. I think the Offensive Player of the Year is going to be Atlanta Falcons running back Bijan Robinson.
1: And I'll go with the other one. I'll go with Jahmyr Gibbs because I think he'll have a similar workload to Bijan Robinson. They moved on from Montgomery. Their other you know, they had their Sonic and Knuckles thing going in the Detroit Lions backfield the last couple of years. But now it's just Sonic. And I think that Gibbs will have a similar workload to Bijan, but I think he'll score a lot more touchdowns in that Lions offense where, you know, they've got a quarterback in place in Jared Goff and they've got receiving threats that can force defenses to get out of the box. And so I think the Gibbs will take advantage of that. So I'll go with him for the Offensive Player of the Year.
0: How about Defensive Player of the Year? This one was hard for me because I went right to the Rams. But I think Myles Garrett and Aaron Donald might cancel each other out. And there's another elite player who could be on the NFL's best defense. I'm going to say Defensive Player of the Year is going to go to Will Anderson Jr. from the Houston Texans.
1: Same. No argument whatsoever. I thought you might go with one of those Rams guys, and I was all set to play my ace of spades in Will Anderson Jr., and you beat me to it. He's a monster on the field. The Texans, especially by the end of last season, were head and shoulders above everyone else on defense. They were just shutting people down. And he looks like he should be one of LeBron James' sons. So every time he takes his helmet off, you know, that leads to another conversation where even LeBron jokingly acknowledged it before giving props to Will's real dad. So, yeah, I agree with you. Will Anderson Jr. for Defensive Player of the Year.
0: He's a stud like LeBron James. Defensive Rookie of the Year and Offensive Rookie of the Year. I think Offensive Rookie of the Year is in a good spot. Usually when you are a player that's really good, you end up going to a bad team. But I think Jadarian Price replacing Kenneth Walker III, going to the defending champs backfield, I think that running back is going to be in a great place, and I think he's going to be set up properly to be Offensive Rookie of the Year.
1: Okay, so you snaked me on that one. I thought you were going to go Jeremiah Love, and so I was all set to go with Jadarian Price. So I'll go Love then, because he is on a bad team with Arizona. But for me, the question is more about his health. They're optimistic he'll be able to go week one, but the Cardinals offense got a lot more stable once they moved on at quarterback, and that stability should carry over. They've got some receivers on the outside and Wilson and Harrison. And so I think that Love will have the space to work. And if he's healthy enough to do what he did at the college level, I can see him as the offensive rookie of the year.
2: Defensive rookie of the year. You may know him as an Alabama Crimson Tide or an Ohio State Buckeye, but he was born and raised with the red Georgia clay down here in the state of Georgia. Caleb Downs for the Cowboys, whose father, Gary Downs, played for the Atlanta Falcons. I think he's going to come in and make an immediate impact for a much needed player on that defense for the Cowboys, and I think he is going to be the defensive rookie of the year.
1: You know, that's a great pick, and I felt like Caleb Downs was probably the best overall defender in this draft, and I thought it was a great pick when the Cowboys got him. That was one of the reasons I was hesitant when the Bengals traded their number 10 pick, in the deal for Dexter Lawrence, because I was hoping that they would be able to get Caleb Downs for their safety position, but they went a different direction, and I'm going to pick the player that they picked in the second round, Cassius Howell, he's a bit of a long shot. He's, you know, depending on what sports book you look at, you know, in the plus 5,000 or more range for defensive rookie of the year. But he was either one of, if not the leading sacker in major NCAA football last season. And I think he'll bring that productivity to the pro level because Lawrence is going to draw so much attention. I could see Cassius leading the leading rookies in sacks on a defense that'll be much improved, and I think that'll get him some defensive player of the year votes.
2: I think this guy's been up and down through some tough times, a really tough exit. They had a team that should have at least been in the AFC championship game and could have gone to the Super Bowl. I think coach of the year is going to go to D'Amico Ryans, head coach of the Houston Texans.
1: You know, I don't even know if I can argue with that one. That was not, you know, going to be my initial pick, but I've been on record on this show talking about how much I like the Texans, how much, you know, we think they've got the defensive player of the year. And I think CJ Stroud will take enough steps forward that their offense can be respectable. And you put in a respectable offense with that dominant defense. And yeah, I can see the Texans as a team that make noise. Just to give somebody different than you, you know, as a Bengals fan, I have a love-hate relationship with Zach Taylor. I feel like he's a great guy and a great man, but I'm not sure that he's always the best coach. And even when they've had success, I'm not sure that I've always agreed with him. But if you're the head coach of a team that goes from a below 500 non-playoff team to one that wins their division and is a double figures win team, as I'm thinking the Bengals will be this season, then I think that will get Taylor thrown into the coach of the year discussions.
2: All right, who's going to the Super Bowl? Your AFC champion, NFC champion. I have the Baltimore Ravens breaking through and the Rams with the best combination of quarterback, head coach, and roster. I think we get the Rams and the Ravens in the Super Bowl.
1: I'm going with my Bengals. I think they're going back to the Super Bowl. I think they have a team that is ready to do it. And coming out of the NFC, there are so many options. I might go today at this moment, I'll go with the 49ers. I'm sorry, with the Seahawks to run it back.
2: And I think our Super Bowl champion is going to be the Los Angeles Rams. Guys that have been there before, and it looks like they may do it again.
1: Last time the Bengals went to the Super Bowl, they faced the Rams, and it didn't go well for us. So I'm hoping it's not the Rams, and I'm going to go with the Bengals to take out Seattle.
2: All right, coming up next, it's SportsCenter All Night with Jay Reynolds. 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
14: Here's your ESPN Radio Tri-State forecast. Mainly cloudy skies expected overnight with lows around 62. Slight chance of rain showers Tuesday, high temperatures reach up to 84, sunshine mixed with clouds at times. Thunderstorms likely Tuesday night, lows level off around 68, cloudy skies expected. Currently, it's 67 degrees. I'm staff meteorologist Jennifer Wojcicki on ESPN Radio, AM 1590 WPVL.
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18: Daniels will keep it as an alley. To the five. Lose the shoulder. In physicality. Running over defenders into the end zone.
15: The Falcons finally named their starting quarterback.
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21: 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Monday, Labor Day. And what better way to spotlight the labor folks than have everything in their hands? It's been a long weekend full of college football. Florida State, SMU, being the primetime matchup for Labor Day, but just before kickoff, the lights went out. Can't really play football in a dark stadium. Power outage in Tallahassee. Transformer going out on the west side of the stadium. So we waited for about an hour and 40 minutes while crews worked on the issue. When they did start, not everything was restored. Scoreboard wasn't functioning. There was no
0: replay reviews available. Time was being kept on the field, but they played. And as for the game itself, national spotlight on the ACC, Seminoles hosting SMU, and it would mean something.
1: It is massive for Florida State here tonight. I mean, this is a fan base that is looking for a team that's going to win football games. Back-to-back losing seasons, just not good enough. All the country here to watch tonight on Monday night. A very good SMU team coming in. I mean, it is vital that Florida State performs well.
0: ESPN analyst Dusty Dvorak, who's on the call in Tallahassee. Seminoles needing a good showing. Yet they trailed early, SMU first on the board, a touchdown on their second drive. FSU would answer with a 13-play touchdown drive of their own. But SMU scores another 10 points in the second quarter, takes a 17-10 lead into the locker room at halftime. Third quarter would see Florida State punt on their first two drives. Second one, though, was muffed by SMU. Florida State recovers at the 30. They wind up punching it in to tie the game at 17. Early in the fourth quarter, SMU breaks that tie and goes up 24-17 on a 79-yard touchdown play. Kevin Jennings to Yannick Smith for the 79-yard score with 12 and a half minutes to go in the fourth quarter. And that's where we are now with just over 9 minutes to go. It's on ESPN, 24-17, SMU with the lead in Tallahassee against the Seminoles. Florida State looking to rally in the last 9 minutes of the fourth quarter. Sports Center All Night, ESPN Radio.
22: This can't be a surprise. Look, 51-10. Dabo had to know that they were going to get trucked.
23: Is Dabo the right leader of this team? It's a fair question to ask.
24: It is over for Dabo Swinney. He is no more. The game has passed him by.
0: We had some notable moments over the Labor Day weekend in college football. Michigan winning on that do-over. Notre Dame perhaps sending a message. LSU blowing out Clemson 51-10. 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
25: I was struck coming into the game, before the game even started, Dabo Swinney was asked about LSU was potentially looking past Clemson. And Dabo's response was to get indignant. He was like, nobody would ever look past Clemson or overlook Clemson. You know, we've got too many wins, too many championships. You know, we're going to get everybody's best game because we're Clemson. And at the time, I was thinking, you know, I don't know that that's certainly not how I look at this Clemson program anymore. I'm not, you know, Deshaun Watson's not walking through that door. You know, Trevor Lawrence isn't walking through that door. And so I don't see them that way anymore, even before they got blown out. And then, of course, they got on the field and got shellacked. And I think that if anybody didn't have their eyes open as to what Clemson's become, I think after that game, the whole nation was like, oh, yeah, they're not them anymore. That wasn't a game that said, okay, these are two powerhouse major programs, and one just got the better of the other that day. This was Clemson didn't have any business on the field with LSU. And that has to reflect on their head coach, Dabo Swinney, particularly because he was so vocal about being the last hard line about, you know, he's not using the transfer portal and he would retire before he ever paid players. Well, that's the game today. And if you're not going to do that, then ultimately your team ends up looking like it looked on Saturday night. He's still in his coaching prime, so to speak. It's just that the game changed. And if you just fundamentally are not, in your heart, you don't feel like this is the way that you want to coach a program, it's going to be hard to just switch that in midstream, even after it's become clear that your way is not working.
0: It's been a slow uphill climb for Dabo Swinney to get on board with that one. Earlier on ESPN Radio, our Mia O'Brien.
26: Is this finally the straw that breaks the camel's back and either A, forces Dabo to adapt and truly lean into the transfer portal and NIL because he got out-rostered? It's as simple as that.
27: That's a really good way to word it, by the way.
26: There were more Johnnies and Joes. It wasn't so much that they got out-muscled. It wasn't that they got out-coached. They got out-rostered on Saturday. And so, is this the pivot point where Dabo has to adapt? Or is this the pivot point where Clemson says, we have to move on without Dabo Swinney?
27: How is there not a person in his corner that's whispering in his ear,
26: We hung the banner here on Unsportsmanlike last week because Dabo took 10 transfers this year. That's a new record comparatively to the 5 transfers he took combined in the 5 previous seasons. I think right now the bigger pivot point for me is that technically Clemson does have a GM, Jordan Sorrells. There is someone else who technically has roster control besides Dabo, but it is not in the same vein as, say, the University of Florida, where Dave Caldwell, formerly the GM of the Jaguars, is the one actually at the controller. John Sumrall focuses what's on the grass. Dave focuses on the roster itself, ensuring everyone is being compensated fairly and also making sure that you are keeping pace with the talent pool across the rest of the landscape. And that is where I think this is the pivot point. And it's not going to be week 2. It's probably not going to be till after the season. But even if Clemson was to continue down the hole that they found themselves in last year, Dabo is not going anywhere. But changes will need to be made in terms of the actual infrastructure.
0: Clemson blown out in its matchup with LSU in week 1. We also saw Ole Miss outlast Louisville 41-38. ESPN analyst Dusty Dvorak.
1: Trinidad Chambliss is just as special this year as we saw him last year down the stretch in the playoffs. So from that perspective, I have no concern whatsoever. He was masterful, dropping dimes all over the field, pushing the football down the field with accuracy, precision, the escapability, all still there. But defensively, blown coverages on the back end, poor tackling. It's got to have Pete Golding very frustrated. You escape Nashville with a victory, but as you look forward just a couple of weeks with that LSU offense coming to town, they better get some things figured out and figured out very quickly.
0: Meanwhile, Florida State trying to figure things out. 8.5 minutes to go. They have tied the game at 24. Ashton Daniels, 39-yard touchdown pass. Things tied up. 24 all. It's on ESPN. Just over 8 minutes to go. SportsCenter all night, ESPN Radio.
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2: Yeah, unless Tua just like takes the job and runs with it and they win a bunch of games, I believe we'll see Penix at some point this year.
4: Tua was better than people have led on the media. I think they're pretty happy with him. They were fine with Tua. They thought he did a good job. Penix also did not have a chance to really distinguish himself. And I think that Penix at some point in time, you're probably sooner rather than later, will get his crack and get his turn to be the starter.
0: Every team in the NFL now has a starting quarterback, presumably, at least for week 1. Falcons naming Tua Tagovailoa their starter for the matchup with the Steelers in week 1. Earlier on ESPN Radio, our Jonathan Zaslow.
5: There is no other way to look at this other than they desperately wanted Michael Penix Jr. to be ready for week number 1. And apparently Penix told Stefanski this week he's not where he needs to be. He's not where he wants to be to start the season. And as a result, now Stefanski had to make the actual decision, which is we're going with Tua.
6: First of all, I don't know if there's a head coach in the NFL more equipped to handle a messy quarterback room than the guy, Kevin Stefanski, who comes to Atlanta from Cleveland. Second of all, saying that you have blinders on in regards to who's going to be your starting quarterback after week 1, Tua's got to be like, come on, man. Can you just at least back me up a little bit on this one? I don't disagree with what Kevin's saying. I get it. But, man, what a messy situation for the Falcons, knowing that your starting quarterback isn't actually your starting quarterback, and you don't know when your starting quarterback is even going to come back. And when Penix does come back, will he survive? Will Tua survive even through the Steelers game? I mean, this is going to be a week-to-week, day-to-day situation.
5: Tua did not win this starting quarterback job. He did not win the job. He's dinking and dunking in front of the line of scrimmage, which is exactly what we saw here last season in Miami. He is not the same quarterback that he used to be. Every pass needs to be 2 to 3 yards. You can't make big plays like that. And the reason that he does that is because he's scared of getting hit. So he has to release the ball immediately. And if the very first option is not available, then it's panic time. And he's never been good at improvising, but once you don't have that first option available, panic time sets in, and, you know, it's sack, or it's a fumble, or it's an interception. This is not a good player anymore. Michael Penix will absolutely be the starting quarterback when he's ready to go. And you go, okay, well, Zaslow, what if in week number 1 this weekend, what if Tua plays great? He won't! He's not going to play well against this Steeler defense, because he's not a good quarterback anymore. And matter of fact, I'm gonna continue saying, I wasn't sure Tua was going to make the team, I'm still not sure he's going to be on this team by the end of the season. I'm not sure that he's a quarterback in the NFL any longer, and I think you're going to see a lot of that this weekend. I can't make the rationalization that a team is happy with the quarterback, but yet waited longer than anyone in the league to name him the actual starter, and the guy apparently you were deciding with is not available to play this weekend.
0: That would be Michael Penix. When will he be ready to play?
7: As of right now, like, I feel like it's still things that, you know, I want to get better at. I'm sorry. You know, obviously, just having that week of practice felt real good. I felt real comfortable, confident. But we still got a little bit of ways to go.
8: What hurdles do you have to clear, do you think?
7: Strength-wise, I want to be stronger. I want to be stronger. I want to be able to be out there and give the team 100%. And if I don't feel like I can do that, I don't want to. That's not fair for this team. That's not fair for this organization. I want to make sure whenever I am out there, I'm 100%. And there's no doubt in my mind that, you know, I trust my knee and I trust to go out there and help this team win a football game.
0: Michael Penix, inactive for week one. Tua Tagovailoa getting the start, SportsCenter All Night, ESPN Radio. The NFL season gets underway this week, week one of the season, coming on board as the Patriots and Seahawks get the first crack at things on Wednesday. Thursday, Niners and Rams in Melbourne. Niners are there, Rams are not. ESPN's Dan Graziano.
9: They're going to practice tomorrow in L.A., and then they're going to fly after that, and it gets confusing in terms of which day is which, because that's what, Wednesday in Australia, they'll arrive Wednesday. Look, here's the point. The Rams did the research on this, much like, you know, the 49ers obviously did to listen to Christian. They sent people out, had them record, you know, when they started to feel bad, when they started to feel better, what their sleep was like, etc. What they decided was a week wasn't going to be enough to get them acclimated. They're going to train where they're comfortable. They're going to arrive on basically the day before the game, let adrenaline, carry them through, and then recover on the back end. They have a home Monday night game in week two. Radically different approaches by these two teams to this unprecedented game. I can't wait to see who wins and then who is therefore proven right after one game sample.
0: Game is 8 o'clock Eastern time Wednesday here in the States, Thursday. Here in the States, the 10 o'clock in the morning, local time, in Melbourne. Well, a couple of win streaks continuing. That's next. SportsCenter All Night continues. It's ESPN Radio.
10: 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It's Unsportsmanlike, 6 a.m. Eastern, right here on ESPN Radio, ESPN 2, and ESPNU.
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17: Here's your ESPN Radio Tri-State forecast. Mainly cloudy skies expected overnight with lows around 62. Slight chance of rain showers Tuesday. High temperatures reach up to 84. Sunshine mixed with clouds at times. Thunderstorms likely Tuesday night. Lows level off around 68. Cloudy skies expected. Currently, it's 67 degrees. I'm staff meteorologist Jennifer Wojcicki on ESPN Radio, AM 1590 WPVL.
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0: 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U.S. Open continuing in Queens. Men's top seed in action on Labor Day.
5: That's it. Sasha Zverev is through in straights. Had to battle in the third against the game opponent in that third set, Luciano Dardari.
0: What a tiebreaker in the third set, but advances in straight sets. Alexander Zverev is into the quarterfinals. First German man to reach all four major quarterfinals in a year in the Open era. Fifth career U.S. Open quarterfinal appearance, breaking a tie with Boris Becker for the most by a German man in the Open era. 570th tour level match victory as he advances to the quarterfinals. On the women's side, the two seed is through.
5: Game. Talk about a statement performance from Elena Rybakina, who knocks out the two-time US Open champion Naomi Osaka out here on Armstrong in just 66 minutes.
0: Rybakina wins 1-4, first career US Open quarterfinal appearance. She's now reached the quarterfinals in all four majors in her career. She's one win away from becoming the world number one for the first time. Coco Gauff also moving through as the four seed.
20: Beautifully finished. Coco Gauff elevates, finds her best level here so far, and she's in the final eight.
0: She also advances 1-4, as we saw on ESPN. Three major quarterfinal appearances in a year for the first time in her career. Youngest American woman to reach three major quarterfinals in a year since Serena Williams did it at the age of 21 in 2003. Gauff with her third career U.S. Open quarterfinal appearance.
21: Honestly, I think I just got a lot more looks on break points. I mean, I had a couple in the beginning of the second set. I think the difference was just finally capitalizing on those break point opportunities. And honestly, there was one game where I felt like I was running a marathon, so but that one got me through. That was like probably the first time I was out of breath on court in a long time.
28: When players are trying to go deep in majors, typically they want to get better with each round. So far here in New York, did you feel like that was the best match you've played from a level standpoint?
21: I mean, I think the one against Paolo was pretty good too, but definitely these are out of the four. I think these are the top two. I thought I served really well. Eva's a great returner. She's known to break people a lot. So, you know, I was not too frustrated when I got broken. And honestly, the last game was a big improvement. I needed that because against Paolo, I was up 5-4 serving for it and got away. So I'm glad that I was able to learn from that experience.
0: Coco Gauff with 20 straight sets won, dating back to her opening match in Cincinnati. She advances in straight sets over Iva Jovic to reach the quarterfinals at the U.S. Open. Eight seed is Iga Swiatek. She bows out in straight sets, 7-5, 6-3. SportsCenter all night, ESPN Radio to the diamond. Longest active win streak in Major League Baseball. That belongs to a couple of teams, one of them being the Dodgers.
1: The 1-0 pitch. Hernandez laces it left field. The Tao Laser Show rolls on. Absolutely tattooed a three-run blast into the Dodger bullpen to make it 5-1.
0: AM 570 LA Sports. Dodgers up there, and they win it 6-3 over the Reds. They have a five-game win streak. Teoscar Hernandez with his 13th homer of the season, eight-game hit streak as well, and a five-game RBI streak, both his longest streaks this season. Dodgers with a five-game win streak. Ditto for the Boston Red Sox.
2: 2-2 with two down and runners at the corners for Rutschman. Pitch.
3: Swinging a shot down the right field line. Hit fair. It's gone. It's hooking. Off the pole! Adley says hello to Pesky. And it's 4-0 Red Sox.
0: Red Sox up 4-0 there. They go on to a 5-2 win over the Angels. There. Fifth straight win, second time reaching 80 wins after being at least 14 games below 500. They were 32-46 on June 24th. They beat the Angels on Labor Day 5-2. Red Sox pitching has 15 strikeouts in consecutive games for the fifth time in franchise history. Speaking of strikeouts, Phillies were getting some. They also got a little bit of offense.
3: Swinging a high fly ball, deep right field. Kyle Schwarber does it again. First row of the second deck, his 43rd of the year. And Philadelphia takes a 1-0 lead in the bottom of the eighth.
0: That was in the eighth inning because it was a pitching duel specifically for the Phillies.
3: He swings at the first pitch and hits it in the air. Shallow left. Brandon Marsh coming in. He's got it. A complete game. Two-hit shutout for Jesus Luzardo. And the Philadelphia Phillies split the four-game set with the Atlanta Braves. They win this afternoon 1-0. A virtuoso performance from Luzardo to put his team four back in the NL East.
0: 1-0 shutout. You heard it here on ESPN Radio. Mike Farron, Doug Glanville had the call for us. Mike?
22: Jay, thank you. Doug, what a performance today by Jesus Luzardo. He has been arguably the best pitcher of the National League since June 10th. He's led them in ERA, but this was virtuoso today.
23: Well, we've known the run he has been on, and it has been next level, but to get the one walk, 12 strikeout performance, the one walk, by the way, appearing in the ninth to Ronald Acuna Jr., just shows like the balance between dominance and the command that's coming with it. You know, he's got the four-seam fastball working the top of the zone, a little run to it away from righties, and then the sweeper going the opposite direction. And he's got so many hitters baffled. So there was a lot of confidence in the Phillies. They let him run him out there in the ninth inning. They watched the pitch count. They felt confident. Seemed like Duran was, you know, kind of been pitching a couple days in a row. They didn't want him to go that third day. So they went with him, and Luzardo delivered on some big pitches when he needed it.
22: Not a single runner reaching second base for Atlanta in this one. And the big blow, of course, one of the starts of the Phillies and Kyle Schwarber. We had talked on Saturday about him scuffling coming into that series. Homered, reached base four times that day. Homered again on Sunday. And then today, the game winner with two outs and two strikes in the eighth inning off one of the top relievers of the NL.
23: You know, part of it is you know that when your pitcher is pitching well like Luzardo, you're saying, if we can just get one across. And Fuentes, look, he's got an invisible fastball, so understands why he went to it. But it's like, do you want to get beat by Kyle Schwarber when you're having a scuffling, inconsistent Trey Turner on deck? So he went after him because he'd gotten the fastball by him earlier in that at-bat, but then Schwarber made the in-game in-at-bat adjustment and took him deep, and that's all they needed.
22: He doesn't hit any cheapies, does he? Oh, either. That went to the first row of the second deck.
23: Yeah, just crushed that ball.
22: 1-0. Philadelphia beats Atlanta. They split the four-game set. The Phillies four games behind Atlanta in the NL East with 18 to play, and these two will meet again next weekend in Atlanta. Now for Doug Glanville, I'm Mike Farron right here in your home for every game of the postseason, Major League Baseball on ESPN Radio and the ESPN app. Now let's get back to Jay Reynolds in the studio.
0: All right, Mike. Meanwhile, it's going to be a good finish in Tallahassee for someone. That's next, ESPN Radio.
4: Hey, this is Rich Eisen. 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
11: Tua Tagovailoa named the starter for the Falcons for this week. Red Sox, Dodgers each pick up their fifth consecutive victory. Longest active win streaks in Major League Baseball. Yankees will have Aaron Judge back. He's coming off the injured list. Hasn't played since around Memorial Day. Things heating up this weekend in college football. And with a half minute to go, SMU with a field goal. They go up 27-24 in Tallahassee on SMU.
12: This can't be a surprise. Look, 51-10. Dabo had to know that they were going to get trucked.
13: Is Dabo the right leader of this team? It's a fair question to ask.
14: It is over for Dabo Swinney. He is no more. The game has passed him by.
11: LSU with a rout of Clemson in one of the marquee games that we had over the Labor Day weekend. ESPN analyst Dusty Dvorak.
15: They were tremendous, and I just thought they were so well prepared, so focused on the task at hand. It was both sides of the football. Let's start with the defensive side. I saw a ferocious defense flying around for Blake Baker. Veteran guys who have been there like Whit Weeks. A lot of new faces. Ty Benefield getting involved. Prince Will Umanmielen coming off the edge. I mean, they tackled extremely well. They were physical. They were disruptive. And they were making plays all over the field. That Clemson offense didn't have a chance. And then offensively, it's what we've grown to just see from Lane Kiffin and Charlie Weiss Jr.'s offenses. They ran the football very violently with Dylan Jones. The offensive line looked good. And how about Sam Levitt? That foot is fully healthy. The escapability was off the charts, and he ran that offense like he'd been running it for multiple years in just his first game. That was as good a showing as I saw from anybody in college football in week one.
11: Coming out of week one, among the other headlines that we saw, of course, was the finish for Michigan. Getting the Hail Mary when an extra second was put back on the clock as they beat Western Michigan. Earlier on the Pat McAfee Show, our Reese Davis.
16: I understand everybody wants to get it right. I understand 18's foot was out of bounds, and technically the clock is over when, you know, when someone who's been out of bounds touches the ball. But there are a couple of things here. One, I feel like there ought to be a natural conclusion to a play that we get to before we start splitting hairs over a clock. But even bigger than that, we can't have some secret synchronized clock and cameras that nobody knows about. There has to be one clock now and then present it to the television audience. And in addition to that, let's hear what, if we're going to get down to this kind of thing and super synchronized secret strobe synced clocks, I need to hear what everybody's talking about in real time when it happens.
11: Certainly a lot of talk about it after it happened. ESPN's Heather Dinich.
13: When you look at the NCAA rule, and you look at the film and you see number 18's foot go out of bounds, the rule is if the ball touches a player who's out of bounds, the clock stops. The officials did the job they are told to do with the information they have and the replay system available to them. They made the right call. That was not a human error. The problem here is the technology. Everyone wants someone to blame. But what's at the biggest fault here is the fact that what people saw at home is not what the officials saw. The officials did their job and they made the right call. Fans can't understand it, and I certainly don't blame them because they didn't see what the officials saw.
11: And that was the ending of the game with the technology part of it. What about Michigan's part of it?
13: Well, I think we'll have a bigger answer to that question on Saturday after Oklahoma comes to town. That's where I'm going next. And, you know, John Mateer is lighting it up. I mean, albeit against a lesser opponent for sure. But if Michigan plays the way it did, they're not going to keep up with them for the first 5 minutes of the game, let alone for four quarters. So I think it could be a long year if they don't figure it out at quarterback. I know that Whittingham came out earlier today, said he's sticking with Underwood as his starter. But you got to play better than that. I mean, anyone watching that could tell you that for sure.
11: We certainly had some headlines coming out of this weekend in college football. Next weekend, we've got Ohio State and Texas. ESPN analyst Jimbo Fisher and EJ Manuel.
17: Naturally, everybody's going to think about the quarterback matchup between Stan and Arch, but for me, it's in the trenches. And really, it's Ohio State's run defense against Texas's run offense. Now, Texas went into the portal. They got Relique Brown. They got Hollywood Smothers, two key pieces, and also Arch can run, too. But if you looked at Ohio State's defensive front last week, they gave up 45 rushing yards to Ball State. Now, I understand it's Ball State, but that's still pretty impressive to me. So I think the front seven of Ohio State potentially could set the tone, especially on the road, and that

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2: Weeks. It just, as you said, didn't get to a point where they feel like he's ready. He's coming off of the third ACL reconstruction of his lifetime, and he knows how it feels to rehab this injury, and he didn't feel like he was at a point where he could push it to a game. So, he could play well enough. If they win, he plays well enough. He could roll as the starter for the foreseeable future. If not, the Falcons probably do want to get a look at Penix at some point this year. It's the third year, it's a new regime there, and they may have to make some long-term decisions about the quarterback position. So I would say, unless Tua really plays lights out and they win a lot of games, you'll see Penix at some point this season.
3: Falcons become the last team in the NFL to name a starter for week number one. 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
4: We can't let the Falcons off the hook. The entire front office for the last handful of years, they go after less than valuable and valued quarterbacks around the NFL, whether it's Kirk Cousins coming off an Achilles injury, giving him a monster contract, and then immediately drafting Michael Penix Jr., who has a litany of injuries, whether it be at Indiana or at Washington coming out of college. And then they sign Tua, who we all have seen all the head injuries and the trauma that he went through. So it's malpractice by the front office of the Falcons in bringing one quarterback after another quarterback after another quarterback that all have injury issues and are not even very good quarterbacks. In regards to Tua, when he was successful, he had the fastest wide receiver in the NFL in Tyreek Hill, and then had one of the most forward-thinking offensive minds in Mike McDaniels when he was actually head of the game in Miami as well. He wins a quarterback competition against himself. It was a one-man race if Michael Penix Jr. isn't even available.
5: He actually came really close to losing it against
4: the clock ran out. The clock literally hit zero. It's like, and Falcons said, all right, I guess Tua's the starter because Michael's not ready.
3: So Tua Tagovailoa gets the start for week one. The NFL season kicks off on Wednesday. Patriots, Seahawks in Seattle. Both teams a little banged up, like New England running back Travion Henderson. ESPN's Dan Graziano.
2: It doesn't look great, but it's not over yet. He hasn't practiced in really two full weeks, and that includes today, but they didn't rule him out. They did have a backup offensive lineman that they ruled out, said he's not traveling with the team. So if Henderson is traveling with the team, that means they think there's a chance he could show him something tomorrow in a walkthrough, but it would be surprising at this point to see him in the game again. They have not ruled it out. Sticking on the ankle theme, Seattle's do-it-all safety linebacker, etc., Nick Emanuori, he had ankle surgery a couple of months ago. He's still working his way back from that. Been a limited participant in practice in recent days. Still sounds unlikely he'll be ready to go in time for the game on Wednesday night, but you know, Seattle is working him through practice and through drills to see how ready he can possibly be, a critical part of their defense.
3: They match up on Wednesday, and then after that Wednesday night matchup, then we get the Niners and Rams in Australia. Niners have been there. Rams leave after practice on Tuesday. Earlier on ESPN Radio, or Jonathan Zaslow.
5: I don't like this type of game starting off the season, one, and I don't like this game starting off the season in Australia, two. And that's because this division in particular, I can say it's about any division, but having a division game week one and a division game week one overseas, these division games, you only play twice. And these division games are so huge, especially in that division, the NFC West, where all three of those teams, Seahawks, Rams, 49ers, all three of those teams made the playoffs last year. And just, which is rare to have three teams in one division, and it's why I don't believe that all three are going to make the playoffs this year, because how unlikely is that, that not just three teams in the division making the playoffs, but 2 years in a row, three teams in the same division making the playoffs. So I think it's pretty unlikely that happens again. And we're talking about a divisional game in week one, also overseas, where these games are so huge, and the way teams treat preseason now, you have to get some of the, like, you get some of the rust off the first few weeks. I love the division games at the end of the season. Last week of the season, this is for the division, or this is for a wild card spot. I love that. But at the very start of the season, you need a couple weeks to really get things going. And obviously, like, there's no cupcakes in the NFL.

0: NFL, but I would rather play out of division games. I'd probably even rather play out of conference games to start the NFL season, not interdivision games.
1: But we get the Niners and the Rams on Thursday from Australia. 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Back to baseball. Dodgers double up the Reds 6-3 for their fifth consecutive win, tied for the longest active spot, active streak in Major League Baseball with the Red Sox. Dodgers stay a game and a half behind the Brewers for the best record in the National League this season. Is L.A. vulnerable? ESPN insider Tim Kirchen.
2: I think the Dodgers will open the postseason with the best roster in the major leagues. Mm-hmm. But yes, they're vulnerable because the Phillies are good. The Braves are really good. And the Brewers are the best team in baseball. And so the Dodgers really have to get their act together offensively before anything else. So to me, the best thing they can do is get Ohtani's completely healthy, get that front, that left knee healthy, get his neck healthy, because even if he doesn't pitch in September or in the postseason, and I'm not sure he's going to, they need him at the top of the order to be a devastating offensive player, because even without Ohtani as a starting pitcher, I think they have enough starting pitching to win the World Series again.
1: Dodgers currently on a 5-game win streak after their 6-3 win over the Reds. Brewers, though, staying out in front in the overall standings, taking care of the Cubs on Monday.
3: Ground ball right side, base hit. Mitchell scores. Ortiz coming around third. Play at the plate. Safe. The Brewers have a 3-2 lead.
1: Jackson Churio with the go-ahead single, and then in the ninth.
3: McGill's 1-1. Hit off the end of the bat. Shallow left. Churio is diving, and he caught it. Game over. Jackson Churio comes up with a sliding catch. He takes a bloop hit away from Seiya Suzuki. And the Brewers hang on to a 4-3 victory over the Cubs. Their magic number is down to 9.
1: Now it's sounded on 620 WTMJ. 4-3, the Brewers with the win over the Cubs. Brewers' 11th win when trailing, entering the 8th inning this season. As for the Phillies, Tim Kirchner was talking about, they had a 1-0 shutout of the Braves. Jesus Luzardo, complete game shutout. Kyle Schwarber with his 43rd home run, accounting for the only run in the 1-0 victory. Luzardo goes the distance for the win. ESPN's Buster Olding.
4: We always talk about the Phillies rotation being led by Zach Wheeler and by Christopher Sanchez, but man, Jesus Luzardo is a beast, and he showed that today, throwing first pitch strikes 24 of the 30 batters he faced. He got 23 missed swings during the course of this game, mixing that electric fastball with that sweeper that he had, and I don't think people realize just how good he's been. If you go back to June 28th of this year, since that date, Jesus Luzardo is first among all pitchers in the National League in ERA. He's first in strikeouts of 111 total. First in opponents' OPS at 504. This is why other teams are scared to death about playing the Phillies in a postseason series, a short series, because they would have to face Wheeler and Sanchez and, yes, Jesus Luzardo.
1: Luzardo, first Phillies pitcher with a 1-0 shutout since Roy Halladay in 2011. Giants and Cardinals went 11.
5: Furman, the runner at third. One out, 4-4, the pitch.
6: Big chopper! Headed into left field and going back for it. The shortstop, he gloves it on a hop and has no play to make, and the game is over. That was a pitch that was up. It was on at the belt. And he still hit it on the ground on one gigantic hop. And that is how they win this one in the 11th inning. The Giants 5 and the Cardinals 4.
1: John Miller on KNBR, 5-4 the final. Diamondbacks a 5-4 10-inning win over the Royals in a game that was scoreless going to extra innings. 9 total runs in the 10th. Straight ahead, statement win in Tallahassee. SportsCenter All Night continues. 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
16: 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Aaron Donald, who, according to our friend Mina Kimes, when he left the league in 2023, was number one in ESPN's pass rush win rate among NFL defensive tackles.
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1: 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Yankees are getting their captain back. Three-time American League MVP Aaron Judge activated from the injured list on Labor Day. Paves the way for his return against the Rockies on Tuesday after he sat out more than 3 months with a fractured rib. ESPN insider Tim Kirkchen.
2: They have to see how he is moving first. They have to see how far he has come. I mean, he hasn't played in months.
20: Right.
2: And to ask him to go out and play right field every day, I think is probably going to be a little bit too much. But one way or another, he's going to be in their lineup. I fully expect him to be a really good hitter, like, right away, because that's who he is. He's the best player in the American League when he's healthy. But I just have to see how much rust there is. And when you're 6'7", 282, it's a little harder to get yourself back into shape because you're so big. This game is not built for position players to be this big. But the bottom line is the Yankees can't wait to get him back, and they are a completely different offensive team when he's there.
1: Big players in big games. We see that in college football. Certainly saw it this Labor Day weekend, but also had some key baseball moments.
13: Sports Center all night.
20: Oh my goodness! Check it out on Sports Center tonight.
13: Today's top sound.
20: How good is that? Are you not entertained?
13: Number 5.
1: Red Sox get a fifth straight win with a little help from the short porch in right field. WEEI.
21: 2-2 with two down and runners at the corners for Rutschman. Pitch.
22: Swinging a shot down the right field line. It's there. It's gone. It's hooking. Off the pole! Adley says hello to Pesky. And it's 4-0 Red Sox.
13: Number 4.
1: In Milwaukee, Jackson Churio with a go-ahead two-run single in the eighth. And then defense in the ninth. WTMJ.
21: McGill's 1-1. Hit off the end of the bat. Shallow left. Churio is diving and he caught it. Game over. Jackson Churio comes up with a sliding catch. He takes a bullpen away from Seiya Suzuki. And the Brewers hang on to a 4-3 victory over the Cubs.
13: Number 3.
1: Defense wins games. So does offense. San Francisco Giants in the 11th. KNBR.
6: Big chopper headed into left field and going back for it. The shortstop, he gloves it on a hop and has no play to make, and the game is over. That was a pitch that was up. It was on at the belt, and he still hit it on the ground on one gigantic hop, and that is how they win this one in the 11th inning.
13: Number 2.
1: Phillies get a complete game shutout from Jesus Luzardo, but you also need runs to win, and his teammate helped out with that, as we heard here on ESPN Radio.
22: Swinging a high fly ball, deep right field, Kyle Schwarber does it again. First row of the second deck, his 43rd of the year, and Philadelphia takes a 1-0 lead in the bottom of the eighth.
13: Number 1.
1: College football, SMU goes to Tallahassee and knocks off the Seminoles. Rich Phillips, Learfield.
23: Nick Reed, last year's FCS All-American kicker from New Hampshire, is on for a 20-yard field goal to try to take the lead against Florida State. Sack back, hold down, kick on the way, and it is good! And SMU takes the lead, 27-24, with 21 seconds to play.
1: That gave Florida State 20 seconds with which to work.
23: SMU has three guys beyond midfield already. Two more at the 40. And Daniels brings it down. He's going to run. Are they going to try to run a hook and ladder play here or something? He keeps running. Now he throws a lateral back to Deuce Robinson, who throws it in the middle of the field, and it's going to be picked off by a Mustang. A lateral, and it goes right into the hands of LaModrick Spencer to finish off the SMU 27-24 win at Florida State.
1: SMU wins by 3 on the road in Tallahassee. How about SMU in the playoffs? ESPN analyst Dusty Dvorak.
24: I think they are. Look, again, they've got to clean some things up. And it's week one. They have mistakes, clearly. Penalties, missed field goal, obviously the turnovers. You get that cleaned up, and you go on the road week 3. This Louisville-SMU game week 3, to me, is one of the most important and impactful games in the ACC all season. If you can go on the road and win that game, I do think we have to look at this SMU team as one that has a legitimate chance to make it back to the college football playoff for the second time in 3 years. I think that's going to be a knockdown, dragout. One thing, Red Lashley has had Jeff Brohm's number each of the last 2 years, 2-0 against him so far in ACC play.
1: Kevin Jennings with 430 yards passing, 26 of 36, 3 touchdowns, couple of interceptions, but the SMU Mustangs get the win on the road. Ashton Daniels from Florida State, 123 yards passing, threw for a touchdown. Florida State rushing 206 yards as they did outrush SMU, but SMU with the win on the road. Much more on this game as SportsCenter All Night continues. 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
7: Here's your ESPN Radio Tri-State forecast. Mainly cloudy skies expected overnight with lows around 62. Slight chance of rain showers Tuesday. High temperatures reach up to 84. Sunshine mixed with clouds at times. Thunderstorms likely Tuesday night. Lows level off around 68. Cloudy skies expected. Currently 66. I'm staff meteorologist Jennifer Wojcicki on ESPN Radio AM 1590 WPVL.
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28: 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To the five. Lowers the shoulder. And physicality. 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
1: 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Monday, of course, being Labor Day, and what better way to spotlight the labor folks than have everything in their hands? Been a long weekend full of college football. Florida State, SMU being the primetime matchup for Labor Day, but just before kickoff.
32: Turn off the lights. Light a candle.
1: Candle's not really practical, but Neither is playing football in a dark stadium. Power outage in Tallahassee, a transformer going out on the west side of the stadium, so we waited for nearly 2 hours while crews worked on the issue. When they did start, not everything was restored. Scoreboard wasn't functioning. No replay reviews available. Time was being kept on the field. But they played. And as for the game itself, national spotlight on the ACC. Seminoles hosting SMU. And it would mean something.
2: It is massive for Florida State here tonight. I mean, this is a fan base that is looking for a team that's going to win football games. Back-to-back losing seasons, just not good enough. All the country here to watch tonight on Monday night. A very good SMU team coming in. I mean, it is vital that Florida State performs well.
1: ESPN analyst Dusty Dvorak, who was on the call in Tallahassee, Seminoles needing a good showing. Yet they were trailing early. SMU first on the board with a touchdown on their second drive. Florida State would answer with a 13-play touchdown drive of their own. But SMU scores another 10 points in the second quarter. They led 17-10. At halftime, third quarter, Florida State punts on its first two drives, but the second one is muffed by the Mustangs. So the Seminoles recover at the 30. Seminole fans, though, a little antsy to see the team taking advantage.
6: Fourth down and two. Play of the night for Florida State. Late in the third. And now a timeout by the Seminoles with a play clock down to five. More boos raining down from the fans at Doak Campbell. Directed at their head coach.
1: Seminoles come out of the timeout, though. They ultimately get the touchdown. Then came the fourth quarter. SMU was not done.
23: Let's look for Florida State. Here they come. Jennings delivers. Quickly caught. First down at the 30. Still going across the 30 by 40. Still going. Breaking a tackle to the 30, to the 20, to the 10. Touchdown, Yannick Smith. What a play to Yannick Smith, the ECU transfer. Just a quick little slant against pressure by Kevin Jennings, and Smith makes the rest happen.
1: Turns into a 79-yard touchdown strike for SMU. Big play for them, but FSU responds.
9: Third and eight at our own four at the SMU 41-yard line. Daniels is under pressure, under duress, flips it down the flat, caught. Singleton up the far sideline, 20, 50, 10, 5 over the 2, 1. There he goes. Sweet feet. Just trot in there, baby. Touchdown, Florida State. Touchdown, FSU.
11: Let's go, baby.
1: Florida State able to respond and tie the game at 24. SMU intercepted on its ensuing possession, but the Seminoles were forced to punt on their possession. And then SMU follows with a 9-play drive.
23: Morgan Trivett, the snapper. Wade McSperrin is the holder. And Nick Reed, last year's FCS All-American kicker from New Hampshire, is on for a 20-yard field goal to try to take the lead against Florida State. Chat back, hold down, kick on the way, and it is good! And SMU takes the lead, 27-24, with 21 seconds to play.
1: And that would give Florida State 21 seconds with which to work. But it would come down to what our Scott Van Pelt calls the old pitchy-pitchy woo-woo.
23: SMU has three guys beyond midfield already, two more at the 40. And Daniels brings it down. He's going to run. Are they going to try to run a hook and ladder play here or something? He keeps running. Now he throws a lateral back to Deuce Robinson, who throws it in the middle of the field, and it's going to be picked off by a Mustang. A lateral, and it goes right into the hands of LaModrick Spencer to finish off the SMU 27-24 win at Florida State.
1: Rich Phillips from Learfield. Florida State calls on the Seminole Sports Network. As the Seminoles lose at home, SMU comes in, gets the 27-24 win in Tallahassee. Kevin Jennings shaking off a couple of interceptions, and SMU gets the win, capped by Nick Reed's 20-yard field goal with 21 seconds to go. ESPN analyst Dusty Dvorak.
24: Well, I like the way they move the football, to be honest with you, Scott. Almost 600 yards of offense on the road against Florida State. So Kevin Jennings had a ton of success tonight. He's got to take better care of the football. If you win a football game and essentially you're minus four in the turnovers, I know in the pitchy-pitchy woo-woo they count that as a Florida State turnover, but it was 4-0.
12: Yep.
24: And you win that game, that's impressive. You don't typically win that. I think teams are 1-4, 1-40, minus four last year in the turnover department. Yeah, their secondary looks better. Ashton Daniels had struggles, never really pushed the ball down the field. So, here's the thing. Look, Rhett Lashley's done a tremendous job now, 15-2 in ACC play since they've moved to this league. And they've got a mantra. It was, you know, blue blood, they had crossed out, and it's new blood. They want to show the country that they're here, they're for real, and they're looking to stay on the top of the ACC and the top of college football. They knew it was going to be tough. They knew it was going to be hard. They just knew they had to find a way to win this game, and that's exactly what they did here tonight.
1: SMU with the 27-24 win, their eighth straight season opening win, longest streak since winning 15 straight in the 70s and 80s. SportsCenter All Night, ESPN Radio.
12: This can't be a surprise. Look, 51-10. Dabo had to know that they were going to get trucked.
13: Is Dabo the right leader of this team? It's a fair question to ask.
14: It is over for Dabo Swinney. He is no more. The game has passed him by.
1: The SMU win at Florida State, one of a few notable moments over the Labor Day weekend. We had Michigan winning on a do-over. Notre Dame maybe sending a message. And, of course, LSU blowing out Clemson 51-10. Earlier on ESPN Radio, our Andre Snellings.
15: I was struck coming into the game, before the game even started, Dabo Swinney was asked about LSU was potentially looking past Clemson. And Dabo's response was to get indignant. He was like, nobody would ever look past Clemson or overlook Clemson. You know, we've got too many wins, too many championships. You know, we're going to get everybody's best game because we're Clemson. And at the time, I was thinking, you know, I don't know that that's certainly not how I look at this Clemson program anymore. I'm not, you know, Deshaun Watson's not walking through that door. You know, Trevor Lawrence isn't walking through that door. And so I don't see them that way anymore, even before they got blown out. And then, of course, they got on the field and got shellacked. And I think that if anybody didn't have their eyes open as to what Clemson's become, I think after that game, the whole nation was like, oh, yeah, they're not them anymore. That wasn't a game that said, okay, these are two powerhouse major programs, and one just got the better of the other that day. This was Clemson didn't have any business on the field with LSU. And that has to reflect on their head coach, Dabo Swinney, particularly because he was so vocal about being the last hard line about, you know, he's not using the transfer portal and he would retire before he ever paid players. Well, that's the game today. And if you're not going to do that, then ultimately your team ends up looking like it looked on Saturday night. He's still in his coaching prime, so to speak. It's just that the game changed. And if you just fundamentally are not, in your heart, you don't feel like this is the way that you want to coach a program, it's going to be hard to just switch that in midstream, even after it's become clear that your way is not working.
1: Clemson going under the microscope with the way in which it lost to LSU this week. Clemson under the microscope, a lot of folks looking with some side eye at Michigan, the way that game ended. Wolverines get the Hail Mary on the do-over to beat Western Michigan. Earlier on the Pat McAfee show, or Reese Davis.
16: I understand everybody.
17: Is this finally the straw that breaks
16: the camel? I understand 18's foot was out of bounds, and technically the clock is over when someone who's been out of bounds touches the ball. But there are a couple of things here. One, I feel like there ought to be a natural conclusion to a play that we get to before we start splitting hairs over a clock. But even bigger than that, we can't have some secret synchronized clock and cameras that nobody knows about. There has to be one clock now, and then present it to the television audience. And in addition to that, let's hear if we're going to get down to this kind of thing and super synchronized secret strobe synced clocks, I need to hear what everybody's talking about in real time when it happens.
1: A lot of folks talking about the Michigan ending. A lot of folks talking about what we saw out of Ole Miss. They outlast Louisville 41-38. ESPN analyst Dusty Dvorak.
24: Trinidad Chambliss is just as special this year as we saw him last year down the stretch in the playoffs. So from that perspective, I have no concern whatsoever. He was masterful, dropping dimes all over the field, pushing the football down the field with accuracy, precision, the escapability, all still there. But defensively, blown coverages on the back end, poor tackling. He's got to have Pete Golding very frustrated.
2: You escaped Nashville with a victory. But as you look forward just a couple of weeks with that LSU offense coming to town, they better get some things figured out and figured out very quickly.
1: Speaking of things coming at us quickly, on to week two, and we've got that huge matchup, Ohio State and Texas this week. ESPN's Heather Dinich.
0: I'm expecting 500 NFL scouts.
15: I think your expectation will be right.
3: You might be short 100.
0: It is going to be a showcase of NFL talent all over that field. It is going to be awesome. I hope the game lives up to the hype because these are two uber talented teams. And, you know, one of the things that I've noticed that I've said before is that one of the biggest reasons both of them are national title contenders is because their best players aren't even their Heisman Trophy candidate quarterbacks. You know, you look at Ohio State, Julian saying Jeremiah Smith to me is the best player on that team. You look at Arch Manning, Heisman Trophy candidate, best player is Colin Simmons on the defensive line, probably the top player in the SEC to be drafted out of there. So, you know, these guys have talent all over the field. But Sark said this after the game, if they don't shore some things up on their offensive line and run the ball a little bit better, it's going to be tricky. They went through some growing pains, I think, on the O-line. But Arch Manning is just, he grew up in front of a college football audience through the back half of last season, played extremely well, and I expect him to continue that.
1: Ohio State, Texas, Saturday, 7:30 Eastern. We'll see it on ABC. Right now, SportsCenter all night.
4: Tua will start.
5: Tua Tagovailoa was always going to be the starter in week one.
4: You know, unless Tua just, like, takes the job and runs with it and they win a bunch of games, I believe we'll see Penix at some point this year.
7: Tua was better than people have led on the media. I think they're pretty happy with him. They were fine with Tua. They thought he did a good job. Penix also did not have a chance to really distinguish himself. And I think that Penix at some point in time, you're probably sooner rather than later, will get his crack and get his turn to be the starter.
1: Sooner rather than later, it's week one of the NFL. Pro football finally returning this week. Every team in the NFL now has a starting quarterback, at least for week one. Falcons naming Tua Tagovailoa as their starter for the matchup against the Steelers. ESPN's Dan Graziano.
10: Tua Tagovailoa did not have a great camp or preseason, and the Falcons did start to work Michael Penix Jr. into practice more in recent weeks. It just, as you said, didn't get to a point where they feel like he's ready. He's coming off of the third ACL reconstruction of his lifetime, and he knows how it feels to rehab this injury, and he didn't feel like he was at a point where he could push it to a game. So, again, he could play well enough. If they win, he plays well enough. He could roll as the starter for the foreseeable future. If not, the Falcons probably do want to get a look at Penix at some point this year. It's the third year. It's a new regime there, and they may have to make some long-term decisions about the quarterback position. So I would say unless Tua really plays lights out and they win a lot of games, you'll see Penix at some point this season.
1: Penix won't be seen in week one. He'll be inactive. When will he be ready?
18: Right now, like, I feel like it's still things that, you know, I want to get better at. I'm sorry. You know, obviously, just having that week of practice felt real good. I felt real comfortable, confident. But we still got a little bit of ways to go.
19: What hurdles do you have to clear, do you think?
18: Strength-wise, I want to be stronger. I want to be stronger. I want to be able to be out there and give the team 100%. And if I don't feel like I can do that, I don't want to. That's not fair for this team. That's not fair for this organization. I want to make sure whenever I am out there, I'm 100%. There's no doubt in my mind that, you know, I trust my knee and I trust to go out there and help this team win a football game.
1: Michael Penix, be ready at some point, but for now, Tua Tagovailoa getting the start for the Falcons for week one. Straight ahead, the win streaks continue. SportsCenter All Night continues. It's ESPN Radio.
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23: Here's your ESPN Radio Tri-State forecast. Mainly cloudy skies expected overnight with lows around 62. Slight chance of rain showers Tuesday. High temperatures reach up to 84. Sunshine mixed with clouds at times. Thunderstorms likely Tuesday night. Lows level off around 68. Cloudy skies expected. Currently 66. I'm staff meteorologist Jennifer Wojcicki on ESPN Radio AM 1590 WPVL.
25: Hey, it's Michelle Smallman, and coming up Tuesday, week one of the NFL season is finally here. 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
39: Game. That's it.
40: Sasha Zverev is through in straights. Had to battle in the third against the game opponent in that third set, Luciano Dardari.
1: But he wins the third set tiebreaker and wins in straight sets. Zverev, the men's number one seed, is into the quarterfinals. Fifth career U.S. Open quarterfinal appearance for him. He's the first German man to reach all four major quarterfinals in a year in the Open era. On the women's side, the two seed advances relatively easily.
40: Talk about a statement performance from Elena Rybakina, who knocks out the two-time U.S. Open champion Naomi Osaka out here on Armstrong in just 66 minutes.
1: Rybakina wins 1-4 to eliminate Osaka, and Rybakina is now into the quarterfinals, first career U.S. Open quarterfinal appearance. Also moving into the quarters, the women's four seed.
41: Beautifully finished. Coco Gauff. Elevates, finds her best level here so far, and she's in the final eight.
1: Coco Gauff also advancing 1-4 on Monday. Third major quarterfinal appearance in a year for the first time in her career. She has nine straight set wins. Nine straight set wins. Longest streak of her career, as on Labor Day, She wins 1-4, beating Iva Jovic.
0: Honestly, I think I just got a lot more looks on break points. I mean, I had a couple in the beginning of the second set. So, I think the difference was just finally capitalizing on those break point opportunities. And honestly, there was one game where I felt like I was running a marathon. So that one got me through. That was like probably the first time I was out of breath on court in a long time.
2: When players are trying to go deep in majors, typically they want to get better with each round. So far here in New York, did you feel like that was the best match you've played from a level standpoint?
0: I mean, I think the one against Paula was pretty good too, but definitely these are out of the four. I think these are the top two. I thought I served really well. Eva's a great returner. She's known to break people a lot. So, I was not too frustrated when I got broken. And honestly, the last game was a big improvement. I needed that because against Paula, I was up 5-4 serving for it and it got away. So I'm glad that I was able to learn from that experience.
1: Golf with 20 straight sets won dating back to her opening match at Cincinnati. She's now into the quarterfinals at the U.S. Open. SportsCenter All Night, ESPN Radio. To the diamond. Phillies and Braves. This one was a pitcher's duel.
3: And he swings at the first pitch and hits it in the air. Shallow left. Brandon Marsh coming in. He's got it. A complete game. Two-hit shutout for Jesus Luzardo. And the Philadelphia Phillies split the four-game set with the Atlanta Braves. They win this afternoon 1-0. A virtuoso performance from Luzardo to put his team four back in the NL East.
1: Phillies with the 1-0 win. Luzardo going the distance. First career complete game and complete game shutout. You heard it here on ESPN Radio. Mike Farron, Doug Glanville had the call for us. Mike?
3: Jay, thank you. Doug, what a performance today by Jesus Luzardo. He has been arguably the best pitcher of the National League since June 10th. He's led them in ERA, but this was virtuoso today.
4: Well, we've known the run he has been on, and it has been next level. But to get the one walk, 12 strikeout performance, the one walk, by the way, appearing in the ninth to Ronald Acuna Jr., just shows like the balance between dominance and the command that's coming with it. You know, he's got the four-seam fastball working the top of the zone, a little run to it away from righties. And then the sweeper going the opposite direction. And he's got so many hitters baffled. So there was a lot of confidence in the Phillies. They let him run them out there in the ninth inning. They watched the pitch count. They felt confident. Seemed like Duran was, you know, kind of been pitching a couple days in a row. They didn't want him to go that third day. So they went with him. And Luzardo delivered on some big pitches when he needed it.
3: Not a single runner reaching second base for Atlanta in this one. And the big blow, of course, one of the starts for the Phillies and Kyle Schwarber. We had talked on Saturday about him scuffling coming into that series. Homered, reached base four times that day. Homered again on Sunday. And then today, the game winner with two outs and two strikes in the eighth inning off one of the top relievers of the NL.
4: You know, part of it is you know that when your pitcher is pitching well like Luzardo, you're saying, if we can just get one across. And Fuentes, look, he's got an invisible fastball, so understands why he went to it, but it's like, do you want to get beat by Kyle Schwarber when you're having a scuffling, inconsistent Trey Turner on deck? So he went after him because he'd gotten the fastball by him earlier in that at-bat, but then Schwarber made the in-game in-at-bat adjustment and took him deep, and that's all they needed.
3: He doesn't hit any cheapies, does he? Oh, that went to the first row of the second deck.
4: Yeah, just crushed that ball.
3: 1-0. Philadelphia beats Atlanta. They split the four-game set. The Phillies four games behind Atlanta in the NL East with 18 to play, and these two will meet again next weekend in Atlanta. Now for Doug Glanville, I'm Mike Farron right here in your home for every game of the postseason, Major League Baseball on ESPN Radio and the ESPN app. Now let's get back to Jay Reynolds in the studio.
1: All right, Mike. Braves fall to three games behind the Brewers for the best record of the National League. Brewers a 4-3 win over the Cubs. 11th win when they trail entering the eighth inning. Phillies, meanwhile, tied with the Cubs for the top NL wild card spot. Longest active win streak in baseball belongs to a couple of teams, one of which is the Dodgers.
5: The 1-0 pitch. Hernandez laces it. Left field! Gone into the Dodger pen! The Tao Laser Show rolls on. Absolutely tattooed a three-run blast into the Dodger bullpen to make it 5-1.
1: A AM 570 LA Sports. Dodgers, a 6-3 win over the Reds for their fifth consecutive win. Red Sox also have five consecutive wins. They beat the Angels 5-2. Second time they've reached 80 wins after being 14 games below 500 during the season. What a finish we had in Tallahassee. That's next. SportsCenter All Night continues. 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
1: Yankees are getting Aaron Judge back. He's activated off the IL, expected in the lineup Tuesday against Colorado. Tua Tagovailoa named the starter for the Falcons. At least for this week, Patriots have a deal with Christian Gonzalez just in time for the NFL season to get underway. College football season giving us a couple of surprises in week one.
15: He throws it in the middle of the field, and it's going to be picked off by a Mustang, a lateral, and it goes right into the hands of LaMondrick Spencer to finish off the SMU 27-24 win at Florida State.
1: Rich Phillips from Learfield, SMU, with a field goal with 21 seconds to go, broke a 24-all tie. They get the win over the Seminoles on the road, 27-24. Eighth straight season opening win for SMU. Kevin Jennings, the quarterback, 26 of 36, 430 yards passing. That's a career high. Three touchdown passes. Did throw a couple of picks, but SMU gets the win on the road. He also ran for 33 yards.
16: What were the unique challenges presented to you in this game?
17: Yeah, I mean, it was our first game, you know, getting to feel the little things, you know, to try to mix it up a little bit, show different coverage and all that. But we executed at the end of the game. That's when it mattered. So.
16: How much adjustments did you have to make in the context of this game with everything going on?
17: Yeah, truly a lot. You know, we didn't have the iPads on the sidelines, so we couldn't, you know, see what they was doing off the, on the fly and all that stuff. So it was kind of difficult, but, you know, we responded well and, you know, we ended the game.
16: They say great teams find a way to win.
17: Right.
16: How did you find a way to win this one?
17: You know, just stay going. You know, you're going to make mistakes, you know, first game of the year. So you're going to make mistakes, just bounce back from it and keep going.
16: I'll tell you what, I'll never forget tonight. What will stand out to you about what transpired this evening?
17: Man, the dub.
16: Really?
17: No, it's amazing to get the dub. You know, win by one point, no matter what it is. It's amazing to get the dub like this on the road. At Florida State, great tradition, so I'm just really happy to get this dub.
1: Jennings, with two touchdown passes, went under duress. Last season, he led FBS with 14 touchdowns when pressured, and gets a couple on Labor Day with the win on the road at Florida State. His coach, Rhett Lashley.
18: Kevin played awesome. I mean, he was in control, threw for 430. He ran it when he needed to. Things broke down. He made play. Think of the last third and 11. Third and one, we get the hold. They cover it. He scrambles, and Chunky just turns it up. And, I mean, just he's a player, man. So really proud of him. And proud of our guys for just finding a way to win. That's all that really matters.
1: SMU gets the 27-24 win after having to wait an hour and 40 minutes because of the game was delayed because of a power outage, the transformer near the stadium. SportsCenter All Night, ESPN Radio.
19: This can't be a surprise. Look, 51-10. Dabo had to know that they were going to get trucked.
20: Is Dabo the right leader of this team? It's a fair question to ask.
21: It is over for Dabo Swinney. He is no more. The game has passed him by.
1: Clemson losing to LSU this week. LSU with the win in convincing fashion. ESPN analyst Dusty Dvorak.
22: They were tremendous, and I just thought they were so well prepared, so focused on the task at hand. It was both sides of the football. Let's start with the defensive side. I saw a ferocious defense flying around for Blake Baker. Veteran guys who have been there, like Whit Weeks. A lot of new faces. Ty Benefield getting involved. Prince Will Umanmielen coming off the edge. I mean, they tackled extremely well. They were physical. They were disruptive. And they were making plays all over the field. That Clemson offense didn't have a chance. And then offensively, it's what we've grown to just see from Lane Kiffin and Charlie Weiss Jr.'s offenses. They ran the football very violently with Dylan Jones. The offensive line looked good. And how about Sam Levitt? That foot is fully healthy. The escapability was off the charts, and he ran that offense like he'd been running it for multiple years in just his first game. That was as good a showing as I saw from anybody in college football in week one.
1: On the other side of the coin, there's Clemson. It wasn't that long ago. Clemson was at the top of the football world, but hard times lately for the Tigers and their coach, Dabo Swinney, failing to live up to expectations. Earlier on ESPN Radio, our Mia O'Brien.
23: Is this finally the straw that breaks the camel's back and either A, forces Dabo to adapt and truly lean into the transfer portal and NIL because he got out-rostered? It's as simple as that.
24: That's a really good way to word it, by the way.
23: There were more Johnnies and Joes. It wasn't so much that they got out-muscled. It wasn't that they got out-coached. They got out-rostered on Saturday. And so, is this the pivot point where Dabo has to adapt? Or is this the pivot point where Clemson says, we have to move on without Dabo Swinney?
24: How is there not a person in his corner that's whispering in his ear?
23: We hung the banner here on Unsportsmanlike last week because Dabo took 10 transfers this year. That's a new record comparatively to the 5 transfers he took combined in the 5 previous seasons. I think right now the bigger pivot point for me is that technically Clemson does have a GM, Jordan Sorrells. There is someone else who technically has roster control besides Dabo, but it is not in the same vein as, say, the University of Florida, where Dave Caldwell, formerly the GM of the Jaguars, is the one actually at the controller. John Sumrall focuses what's on the grass. Dave focuses on the roster itself, ensuring everyone is being compensated fairly and also making sure that you are keeping pace with the talent pool across the rest of the landscape. And that is where I think this is the pivot point. And it's not going to be week two. It's probably not going to be till after the season. But even if Clemson was to continue down the hole that they found themselves in last year, Dabo is not going anywhere. But changes will need to be made in terms of the actual infrastructure.
1: Clemson blown out by LSU. Just one of the storylines we had on Labor Day weekend.
0: Underwood takes the snap. He's going to let it go. This one's coming down in the end zone. It is caught!

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2: Is the fact that what people saw at home is not what the officials saw. The officials did their job and they made the right call. Fans can't understand it, and I certainly don't blame them because they didn't see what the officials saw.
3: Technology aside for the moment, what about the performance we had from Michigan in such a tight game?
2: Well, I think we'll have a bigger answer to that question on Saturday after Oklahoma comes to town. That's where I'm going next. And, you know, John Mateer is lighting it up. I mean, albeit against a lesser opponent for sure. But if Michigan plays the way it did, they're not going to keep up with them for the first 5 minutes of the game, let alone for four quarters. So I think it could be a long year if they don't figure it out at quarterback. I know that Whittingham came out earlier today, said he's sticking with Underwood as his starter. But you got to play better than that. I mean, anyone watching that could tell you that for sure.
3: And with Labor Day behind us, we're looking forward to week two of the college football season and that huge showdown between Ohio State and Texas. ESPN analyst Jimbo Fisher and E.J. Manuel.
4: Naturally, everybody's going to think about the quarterback matchup between Stan and Arch, but for me, it's in the trenches. And really, it's Ohio State's run defense against Texas's run offense. Now, Texas went into the portal. They got Relief Brown. They got Hollywood Smothers, two key pieces, and also Arch can run too. But if you looked at Ohio State's defensive front last week, they gave up 45 rushing yards to Ball State. Now, I understand it's Ball State, but that's still pretty impressive to me. So I think the front seven of Ohio State potentially could set the tone, especially on the road, and that changes the time of possession game too.
5: And what I want to do, can they do it without having to bunch the box? Because if they do, Cam Coleman and Ryan Wingo can fly.
4: Yep.
5: And then you've got big plays coming there. So if they can do it from a two shell and play it man up and play them like they did last year, that's one thing. But if you start bunching that box, they got two wide outs. I know Smith's on the other side, but Cam Coleman and Ryan Wingo are the real deal. Yep. And they can get plays down the field that way. And then if they force them out, can they run the football? Because like you say, Smothers and Malik Brown are talented guys. So it should be a heck of a game. It should be a great chess match.
4: Yep.
3: Ohio State and Texas, week two of the college football season. We will see it Saturday on ABC. Sports Center all night, ESPN Radio.
6: The Falcons quarterback battle, that's finally becoming a battle. Michael Penix Jr. has finally been cleared to practice.
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8: This is not a competition, so I would be shocked if Tua Tagovailoa is not the starter opening day.
3: Tua Tagovailoa is indeed the starter for opening day. That's the key. He's the week one starter. Falcons coach Kevin Stefanski.
9: Report Tua will start. Cooper Rush will be the backup. Mike Penix will be inactive. Really, really proud of those guys. And I told them this morning, I think those guys have worked like crazy all offseason. And they've pushed each other and they've supported each other. And that's what we'll do for Tua. We'll continue to support him. And understand that this is a collective group that is constantly looking to help each other. So really enjoy that group, proud of them for what they've done, what they've been able to accomplish, and continue to obviously move forward and help our football team this week versus a very good opponent.
3: Tua gets the start against Pittsburgh for week number one. For now, earlier on ESPN Radio, our Jonathan Zaslow.
10: There is no other way to look at this other than they desperately wanted Michael Penix Jr. to be ready for week number one. And apparently Penix told Stefanski this week he's not where he needs to be. He's not where he wants to be to start the season. And as a result, now Stefanski had to make the actual decision, which is we're going with Tua.
11: First of all, I don't know if there's a head coach in the NFL more equipped to handle a messy quarterback room than the guy, Kevin Stefanski, who comes to Atlanta from Cleveland. Second of all, saying that you have blinders on in regards to who's going to be your starting quarterback after week one, Tua's got to be like, come on, man, can you just at least back me up a little bit on this one? I don't disagree with what Kevin's saying. I get it, but man, what a messy situation for the Falcons, knowing that your starting quarterback isn't actually your starting quarterback, and you don't know when your starting quarterback is even going to come back, and when Penix does come back, will he survive? Will Tua survive even through the Steelers game? I mean, this is going to be a week-to-week, day-to-day situation.
10: Tua did not win this starting quarterback job. He did not win the job. He's dinking and dunking in front of the line of scrimmage, which is exactly what we saw here last season in Miami. He is not.

0: the same quarterback that he used to be. Every pass needs to be 2 to 3 yards. You can't make big plays like that. And the reason that he does that is because he's scared of getting hit. So he has to release the ball immediately. And if the very first option is not available, then it's panic time. And he's never been good at improvising, but once you don't have that first option available, panic time sets in, and, you know, it's sack, or it's a fumble, or it's an interception. This is not a good player anymore. Michael Penix will absolutely be the starting quarterback when he's ready to go. And you'd be, okay, well, Zaslow, what if, you know, what if in week number one this weekend, what if Tua plays great? He won't! He's not going to play well against this Steeler defense, because he's not a good quarterback anymore. And matter of fact, I'm gonna continue saying, I wasn't sure Tua was going to make the team. I'm still not sure he's going to be on this team by the end of the season. I'm not sure that he's a quarterback in the NFL any longer, and I think you're going to see a lot of that this weekend. I can't make the rationalization that a team is happy with the quarterback, but yet waited longer than anyone in the league to name him the actual starter, and the guy apparently you were deciding with is not available to play this weekend.
1: See what happens down the road for the Falcons. NFL season kicks off on Wednesday. Patriots, Seahawks in Seattle. New England reaching a deal with cornerback Christian Gonzalez. 4-year, $135 million. $102 of that million is guaranteed. The agreement ahead of Wednesday's regular season opener. Gonzalez was the number 17 pick in 2023. He was eligible for an extension for the first time this offseason. He's been a full participant in training camp until he suffered a leg injury August 10th, practicing one-on-one with receiver A.J. Brown. Contract extension, hovered over the team for months, now has the agreement. Both teams, though, are a little banged up, like Patriots running back Travion Henderson, ESPN's Dan Graziano.
2: It doesn't look great, but it's not, it's not over yet. He hasn't practiced in really 2 full weeks, and that includes today, but they didn't rule him out. They did have a backup offensive lineman that they ruled out, said he's not traveling with the team. So if Henderson is traveling with the team, that means they think there's a chance he could show him something tomorrow in a walkthrough. But it would be surprising at this point to see him in the game again. They have not ruled it out. Sticking on the ankle theme, Seattle's do-it-all safety linebacker, etc., Nick Emenwari, he had ankle surgery a couple of months ago. He's still working his way back from that. Been a limited participant in practice in recent days. Still sounds unlikely he'll be ready to go in time for the game on Wednesday night, but you know, Seattle is working him through practice and through drills to see how ready he can possibly be, a critical part of their defense.
1: Seahawks, Patriots on Wednesday. Then it's that matchup in Australia, although Melbourne is still awaiting a team. That's next. Sports Center All Night continues. It's ESPN Radio.
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7: I commend Adam Silver and the NBA. 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
1: 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College football is in full swing. NFL hits the ground this week. Patriots, Seahawks Wednesday. Then Thursday, Niners and Rams in Australia. Niners are in Melbourne. Rams, not yet. ESPN's Dan Graziano.
2: They're going to practice tomorrow in L.A., and then they're going to fly after that. And it gets confusing in terms of which day is which, because that's Wednesday in Australia. They'll arrive Wednesday. Look, here's the point. The Rams did the research on this, much like, you know, the 49ers obviously did, to listen to Christian. They sent people out, had them record, you know, when they started to feel bad, when they started to feel better, what their sleep was like, etc. What they decided was, a week wasn't going to be enough to get them acclimated. They're going to train where they're comfortable. They're going to arrive on basically the day before the game, let adrenaline, carry them through, and then recover on the back end. They have a home Monday night game in week two. Radically different approaches by these two teams to this unprecedented game. I can't wait to see who wins and then who is therefore proven right after one game sample.
1: The game is Thursday, 8 o'clock Eastern here in the States. That's 10 o'clock Friday morning, the local time in Melbourne. Back to baseball. Yankees getting their captain back. Three-time AL MVP Aaron Judge activated from the injured list Monday night by the Yankees, paving the way for his return against the Rockies Tuesday night. He has been out more than 3 months with a fractured rib. ESPN insider Tim Kirchen.
18: I think the Dodgers will open the postseason with the best roster in the major leagues.
1: The Dodgers continue their win streak, 5 straight after their win on Labor Day. Red Sox also with a 5-game win streak. Baseball taking center stage, as did college football this weekend.
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19: How good is that? Are you not entertained?
6: Number 5.
1: Red Sox get a 5th straight win with a little help from the short porch in right field. WEEI.
20: 2-2 with two down and runners at the corners for Rutschman. Pitch. Swinging a shot down the right field line. It's fair. It's gone. It's hooking. Off the pole! Adley says hello to Pesky. And it's 4-0 Red Sox.
6: Number 4.
1: In Milwaukee, Jackson Churio with a go-ahead 2-run single in the 8th. And then defense in the 9th. WTMJ.
20: McGill's 1-1. Hit off the end of the bat. Shallow left. Churio is diving and he
5: Centurio comes up with a sliding catch. He takes a blue pin away from Seiya Suzuki. And the Brewers hang on to a 4-3 victory over the Cubs.
21: Number three.
1: Defense wins games. So does offense. San Francisco Giants in the 11th. KNBR.
22: Big chopper headed into left field and going back for it. The shortstop, he gloves it on a hop and has no play to make, and the game is over. That was a pitch that was up. It was on at the belt, and he still hit it on the ground on one gigantic hop, and that is how they win this one in the 11th inning.
21: Number two.
1: Phillies get a complete game shutout from Jesus Luzardo. But you also need runs to win, and his teammate helped out with that, as we heard here on ESPN Radio.
23: Swing a high fly ball, deep right field, Kyle Schwarber does it again. First row of the second deck, his 43rd of the year, and Philadelphia takes a 1-0 lead in the bottom of the eighth.
21: Number one.
1: College football, SMU goes to Tallahassee and knocks off the Seminoles. Rich Phillips, Learfield.
24: Nick Reed, last year's FCS All-American kicker from New Hampshire, is on for a 20-yard field goal to try to take the lead against Florida State. Jack back, hold down, kick on the way, and it is good! And SMU takes the lead, 27-24, with 21 seconds to play.
1: And that would be the final as they win it by three, that field goal being the difference. ESPN analyst Dusty Dvorak.
25: I think they are. Look, again, they've got to clean some things up. And it's week one. They have mistakes, clearly. Penalties, missed field goal, obviously the turnovers. You get that cleaned up, and you go on the road week three. This Louisville-SMU game week three, to me, is one of the most important and impactful games in the ACC all season. If you can go on the road and win that game, I do think we have to look at this SMU team as one that has a legitimate chance to make it back to the college football playoff for the second time in 3 years. I think that's going to be a knockdown, dragout. One thing, Red Lashley has had Jeff Brohm's number each of the last 2 years. 2-0 against him so far in ACC play.
1: Gets the field goal win on the road in Tallahassee over Florida State on Labor Day. Sports Center all night, ESPN Radio. Baseball, the AL West still separated by two games. Astros still have the two-game lead over Texas. As for the wild card standings, Cleveland still in that final spot, even though they lose on Labor Day. It's a one-game lead now over the Blue Jays in that wild card standings for the third spot. Texas, a game and a half back. Baltimore, three games out of the final wild card spot. As for the National League wild card standings, Arizona with the third wild card spot. San Diego, a half game back. Marlins, Cardinals, both five games out of that final playoff spot. Pirates, five and a half games out. It's been a wild weekend of college football. NFL comes our way this week, starting with games on Wednesday, the Super Bowl rematch, and then the Australia game on Thursday. U.S. Open continuing in Queens with the two seed moving on the women's side. The men's top seed moves on. All that at SportsCenter all night continues. It's ESPN Radio.
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8: Here's your ESPN Radio Tri-State forecast. Mainly cloudy skies expected overnight with lows around 62. Slight chance of rain showers Tuesday. High temperatures reach up to 84. Sunshine mixed with clouds at times. Thunderstorms likely Tuesday night. Lows level off around 68. Cloudy skies expected. Currently, it's 65 degrees. I'm staff meteorologist Jennifer Wojcicki on ESPN Radio, AM 1590 WPVL.
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1: 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Monday, of course, being Labor Day, and what better way to spotlight the labor folks than have everything in their hands. Been a long weekend full of college football. Florida State, SMU being the primetime matchup for Labor Day, but just before kickoff.
37: Turn off the lights. Light a candle.
1: Well, candle's not really practical, but neither is playing football in a dark stadium. Power outage in Tallahassee, a transformer going out on the west side of the stadium, so we waited for nearly 2 hours while crews worked on the issue. When they did start, not everything was restored. Scoreboard wasn't functioning. No replay reviews available. Time was being kept on the field. But they played. And as for the game itself, national spotlight on the ACC. Seminoles hosting SMU. And it would mean something.
38: It is massive for Florida State here tonight. I mean, this is a fan base that is looking for a team that's going to win football games. Back-to-back losing seasons, just not good enough. all the country here to watch tonight on Monday night. A very good SMU team coming in. I mean, it is vital that Florida State performs well.
1: ESPN analyst Dusty Dvorak, who was on the call in Tallahassee, Seminoles needing a good showing, yet they were trailing early. SMU first on the board with a touchdown on their second drive. Florida State would answer with a 13-play touchdown drive of their own, but SMU scores another 10 points in the second quarter. They led 17-10 at halftime. Third quarter, Florida State punts on its first two drives, but the second one is muffed by the Mustangs. So the Seminoles recover at the 30. Seminole fans, though, a little antsy to see the team taking advantage.
2: Fourth down and two. Play of the night for Florida State. Late in the third. And now a timeout by the Seminoles with a play clock down to five. More boos raining down from the fans at Doak Campbell, directed at their head coach.
1: Seminoles come out of the timeout, though. They ultimately get the touchdown. Then came the fourth quarter. SMU was not done.
3: Let's look for Florida State. Here they come. Jennings delivers. Quickly caught. First down at the 30. Still going across the 35, 40. Still going. Breaking a tackle to the 30, to the 20, to the 10. Touchdown, Yannick Smith. What a play to Yannick Smith, the ECU transfer. Just a quick little slant against pressure by Kevin Jennings, and Smith makes the rest happen.
1: Turns into a 79-yard touchdown strike for SMU. Big play for them, but FSU responds.
5: Third and eight at our own four at the SMU 41-yard line. Daniels is under pressure, under duress, flips it down the flat, caught. Singleton up the far sideline, 20, 50, 10, 5 over the 2, 1. There he goes. Sweet feet. Just trot in there, baby. Touchdown, Florida State. Touchdown, FSU.
6: Let's go, baby.
1: Florida State able to respond and tie the game at 24. SMU intercepted on its ensuing possession, but the Seminoles were forced to punt on their possession. And then SMU follows with a 9-play drive.
3: Morgan Trivett, the snapper. Wade McSperrin is the holder. And Nick Reed, last year's FCS All-American kicker from New Hampshire, is on for a 20-yard field goal to try to take the lead against Florida State. Chat back, hold down, kick on the way, and it is good! And SMU takes the lead, 27-24, with 21 seconds to play.
1: And that would give Florida State 21 seconds with which to work. But it would come down to what our Scott Van Pelt calls the old pitchy-pitchy woo-woo.
3: SMU has three guys beyond midfield already, two more at the 40. And Daniels brings it down. He's going to run. Are they going to try to run a hook and ladder play here or something? He keeps running. Now he throws a lateral back to Deuce Robinson, who throws it in the middle of the field, and it's going to be picked off by a Mustang. A lateral, and it goes right into the hands of LaModrick Spencer to finish off the SMU 27-24 win at Florida State.
1: Rich Phillips from Learfield. Florida State calls on the Seminole Sports Network. As the Seminoles lose at home, SMU comes in, gets the 27-24 win in Tallahassee. Kevin Jennings shaking off a couple of interceptions, and SMU gets the win, capped by Nick Reed's 20-yard field goal with 21 seconds to go. ESPN analyst Dusty Dvorak.
38: Well, I like the way they moved the football, to be honest with you, Scott. Almost 600 yards of offense on the road against Florida State. So Kevin Jennings had a ton of success tonight. He's got to take better care of the football. If you win a football game and essentially you're minus four in the turnovers, I know in the pitchy-pitchy woo-woo they count that as a Florida State turnover, but it was 4-0.
13: Yep.
38: And you win that game, that's impressive. You don't typically win that. I think teams are 1-4, 1-40, minus four last year in the turnover department. Yeah, their secondary looks better. Ashton Daniels had struggles, never really pushed the ball down the field. So, look, here's the thing. Look, Rhett Lashley's done a tremendous job now, 15-2 in ACC play since they've moved to this league. And they've got a mantra. It was, you know, blue blood, they had crossed out, and it's new blood. They want to show the country that they're here, they're for real, and they're looking to stay on the top of the ACC and the top of college football. They knew it was going to be tough. They knew it was going to be hard. They just knew they had to find a way to win this game, and that's exactly what they did here tonight.
1: SMU with the 27-24 win, their eighth straight season opening win, longest streak since winning 15 straight in the 70s and 80s. SportsCenter All Night, ESPN Radio.
4: This can't be a surprise. Look, 51-10. Dabo had to know that they were going to get trucked.
13: Is Dabo the right leader of this team? It's a fair question to ask.
14: It is over for Dabo Swinney. He is no more. The game has passed him by.
1: The SMU win at Florida State, one of a few notable moments over the Labor Day weekend. We had Michigan winning on a do-over, Notre Dame maybe sending a message, and of course LSU blowing out Clemson 51-10 earlier on ESPN Radio, our Andre Snellings.
15: I was struck coming into the game, before the game even started, Dabo Swinney was asked about LSU was potentially looking past Clemson. And Dabo's response was to get indignant. He was like, nobody would ever look past Clemson or overlook Clemson. You know, we've got too many wins, too many championships. You know, we're going to get everybody's best game because we're Clemson. And at the time, I was thinking, you know, I don't know that that's certainly not how I look at this Clemson program anymore. I'm not, you know, Deshaun Watson's not walking through that door. You know, Trevor Lawrence isn't walking through that door. And so I don't see them that way anymore, even before they got blown out. And then, of course, they got on the field and got shellacked. And I think that if anybody didn't have their eyes open as to what Clemson's become, I think after that game, the whole nation was like, oh, yeah, they're not them anymore. That wasn't a game that said, okay, these are two powerhouse major programs, and one just got the better of the other that day. This was Clemson didn't have any business on the field with LSU. And that has to reflect on their head coach, Dabo Swinney, particularly because he was so vocal about being the last hard line about, you know, he's not using the transfer portal and he would retire before he ever paid players. Well, that's the game today. And if you're not going to do that, then ultimately your team ends up looking like it looked on Saturday night. He's still in his coaching prime, so to speak. It's just that the game changed. And if you just fundamentally are not, in your heart, you don't feel like this is the way that you want to coach a program, it's going to be hard to just switch that in midstream, even after it's become clear that your way is not working.
1: Clemson going under the microscope with the way in which it lost to LSU this week. Clemson under the microscope, a lot of folks looking with some side eye at Michigan, the way that game ended. Wolverines get the Hail Mary on the do-over to beat Western Michigan. Earlier on the Pat McAfee show, or Reese Davis.
16: I understand everybody wants to get it right. I understand 18's foot was out of bounds, and technically the clock is over when someone who's been out of bounds touches the ball. But there are a couple of things here. One, I feel like there ought to be a natural conclusion to a play that we get to before we start splitting hairs over a clock. But even bigger than that, we can't have some secret synchronized clock and cameras that nobody knows about. There has to be one clock now, and then present it to the television audience. And in addition to that, let's hear if we're going to get down to this kind of thing and super synchronized secret strobe synced clocks, I need to hear what everybody's talking about in real time when it happens.
1: A lot of folks talking about the Michigan ending. A lot of folks talking about what we saw out of Ole Miss. They outlast Louisville 41-38. ESPN analyst Dusty Dvorak.
38: Trinidad Chambliss is just as special this year as we saw him last year down the stretch in the playoffs. So from that perspective, I have no concern whatsoever. He was masterful, dropping dimes all over the field, pushing the football down the field with accuracy, precision, the escapability, all still there. But defensively, blown coverages on the back end, poor tackling. It's got to have Pete Golding very frustrated. You escape Nashville with a victory, but as you look forward just a couple of weeks with that LSU offense coming to town, they better get some things figured out, and figured out very quickly.
1: Speaking of things coming at us quickly, on to week two, and we've got that huge matchup, Ohio State and Texas this week. ESPN's Heather Dinich.
13: I'm expecting 500 NFL scouts.
15: I think your expectation will be right.
17: It might be short 100.
13: It is going to be a showcase of NFL talent all over that field. It is going to be awesome. I hope the game lives up to the hype, because these are two uber talented teams. And, you know, one of the things that I've noticed that I've said before is that one of the biggest reasons both of them are national title contenders is because their best players aren't even their Heisman Trophy candidate quarterbacks. You know, you look at Ohio State, Julian Sands, Jeremiah Smith to me is the best player on that team. You look at Arch Manning, Heisman Trophy candidate, best player is Colin Simmons on the defensive line, probably the top player in the SEC to be drafted out of there. So, you know, these guys have talent all over the field. But Sark said this after the game, if they don't shore some things up on their offensive line and run the ball a little bit better, it's going to be tricky. They went through some growing pains, I think, on the O-line, but Arch Manning is just, he grew up in front of a college football audience through the back half of last season, played extremely well, and I expect him to continue that.
1: Ohio State, Texas, Saturday, 7:30 Eastern. We'll see it on ABC. Right now, SportsCenter all night.
0: Tua will start.
7: Tua Tagovailoa was always going to be the starter in week one.
0: You know, unless Tua just, like, takes the job and runs with it and they win a bunch of games, I believe we'll see Penix at some point this year.
8: Tua was better than people have led on the media. I think they're pretty happy with him. They were fine with Tua. They thought he did a good job. Penix also did not have a chance to really distinguish himself. And I think that Penix at some point in time, you're probably sooner rather than later, will get his crack and get his turn to be the starter.
1: Sooner rather than later, it's week one of the NFL. Pro football finally returning this week. Every team in the NFL now has a starting quarterback, at least for week one. Falcons naming Tua Tagovailoa as their starter for the matchup against the Steelers. ESPN's Dan Graziano.
0: Tua Tagovailoa did not have a great camp or preseason, and the Falcons did start to work Michael Penix Jr. into practice more in recent weeks. It just, as you said, didn't get to a point where they feel like he's ready. He's coming off of the third ACL reconstruction of his lifetime, and he knows how it feels to rehab this injury, and he didn't feel like he was at a point where he could push it to a game. So, again, he could play well enough. If they win, he plays well enough. He could roll as the starter for the foreseeable future. If not, the Falcons probably do want to get a look at Penix at some point this year. It's the third year. It's a new regime there, and they may have to make some long-term decisions about the quarterback position. So I would say unless Tua really plays lights out and they win a lot of games, you'll see Penix at some point this season.
1: Penix won't be seen in week one. He'll be inactive. When will he be ready?
9: As of right now, like, I feel like it's still things that, you know, I want to get better at. I'm sorry. You know, obviously, just having that week of practice felt real good. I felt real comfortable, confident. But we still got a little bit of ways to go.
10: What hurdles do you have to clear, do you think?
9: Strength-wise, I want to be stronger. I want to be stronger. I want to be able to be out there and give the team 100%. And if I don't feel like I can do that, I don't want to. That's not fair for this team. That's not fair for this organization. I want to make sure whenever I am out there, I'm 100%. There's no doubt in my mind that, you know, I trust my knee and I trust to go out there and help this team win a football game.
1: Michael Penix, be ready at some point, but for now, Tua Tagovailoa getting the start for the Falcons for week one. Straight ahead, the win streaks continue. SportsCenter All Night continues. 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
12: 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It's Unsportsmanlike, 6 a.m. Eastern, right here on ESPN Radio, ESPN2, and ESPNU.
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2: Here's your ESPN Radio Tri-State forecast. Mainly cloudy skies expected overnight with lows around 62. Slight chance of rain showers Tuesday. High temperatures reach up to 84. Sunshine mixed with clouds at times. Thunderstorms likely Tuesday night. Lows level off around 68. Cloudy skies expected. Currently, it's 65 degrees. I'm staff meteorologist Jennifer Wojcicki on ESPN Radio, AM 1590 WPVL.
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23: That's it.
16: Sasha Zverev is through in straights. Had to battle in the third against the game opponent in that third set, Luciano Dardari.
1: But he wins the third set tiebreaker and wins in straight sets. Zverev, the men's number one seed, is into the quarterfinals. Fifth career U.S. Open quarterfinal appearance for him. He's the first German man to reach all four major quarterfinals in a year in the Open era. On the women's side, the two seed advances relatively easily.
24: Talk about a statement performance from Elena Rybakina, who knocks out the two-time U.S. Open champion Naomi Osaka out here on Armstrong in just 66 minutes.
1: Rybakina wins 1-4 to eliminate Osaka, and Rybakina is now into the quarterfinals, first career U.S. Open quarterfinal appearance. Also moving into the quarters, the women's four seed.
25: Beautifully finished. Coco Gauff. Elevates, finds her best level here so far, and she's in the final eight.
1: Coco Gauff also advancing 1-4 on Monday. Third major quarterfinal appearance in a year for the first time in her career. She has nine straight set wins. Nine straight set wins. Longest streak of her career, as on Labor Day, she wins 1-4, beating Iva Jovic.
26: Honestly, I think I just got a lot more looks on break points. I mean, I had a couple in the beginning of the second set. So, I think the difference was just finally capitalizing on those break point opportunities. And honestly, there was one game where I felt like I was running a marathon. So that one got me through. That was like probably the first time I was out of breath on court in a long time.
27: When players are trying to go deep in majors, typically they want to get better with each round. So far here in New York, did you feel like that was the best match you've played from a level standpoint?
26: I mean, I think the one against Paula was pretty good too, but definitely these are out of the four. I think these are the top two. I thought I served really well. Eva's a great returner. She's known to break people a lot. So, you know, I was not too frustrated when I got broken. And honestly, the last game was a big improvement. I needed that because against Paula, I was up 5-4 serving for it and it got away. So I'm glad that I was able to learn from that experience.
1: Goff with 20 straight sets won, dating back to her opening match at Cincinnati. She's now into the quarterfinals of the U.S. Open. SportsCenter All Night, ESPN Radio. To the diamond, Phillies and Braves. This one was a pitcher's duel.
3: He swings at the first pitch and hits it in the air. Shallow left. Brandon Marsh coming in. He's got it. A complete game. Two-hit shutout for Jesus Luzardo. And the Philadelphia Phillies split the four-game set with the Atlanta Braves. They win this afternoon 1-0. A virtuoso performance from Luzardo to put his team four back in the NL East.
1: Phillies with the 1-0 win. Luzardo going the distance, first career complete game and complete game shutout. You heard it here on ESPN Radio. Mike Farron, Doug Glanville have the call for us. Mike?
3: Jay, thank you. Doug, what a performance today by Jesus Luzardo. He has been arguably the best pitcher of the National League since June 10th. He's led them at ERA, but this was virtuoso today.
4: Well, we've known the run he has been on, and it has been next level, but to get the one walk, 12 strikeout performance, the one walk, by the way, appearing in the ninth to Ronald Acuna Jr., just shows like the balance between dominance and the command that's coming with it. You know, he's got the four-seam fastball working the top of the zone, a little run to it away from righties, and then the sweeper going the opposite direction, and he's got so many hitters baffled. So there was a lot of confidence in the Phillies. They let him run him out there in the ninth inning. They watched the pitch count. They felt confident. Seemed like Duran was, you know, kind of been pitching a couple days in a row. They didn't want him to go that third day. So they went with him, and Luzardo delivered on some big pitches when he needed it.
3: Not a single runner reaching second base for Atlanta in this one. And the big blow, of course, one of the starts with Phillies and Kyle Schwarber. We had talked on Saturday about him scuffling coming into that series. Homered, reached base four times that day. Homered again on Sunday. And then today, the game winner with two outs and two strikes in the eighth inning off one of the top relievers of the NL.
4: You know, part of it is you know that when your pitcher is pitching well like Luzardo, you're saying, if we can just get one across. And Fuentes, look, he's got an invisible fastball, so understands why he went to it. But it's like, do you want to get beat by Kyle Schwarber when you're having a scuffling, inconsistent Trey Turner on deck? So he went after him because he'd gotten the fastball by him earlier in that at-bat, but then Schwarber made the in-game in-at-bat adjustment and took him deep, and that's all they needed.
3: He doesn't hit any cheapies, does he? Oh, that went to the first row of the second deck.
4: Yeah, just crushed that ball.
3: 1-0. Philadelphia beats Atlanta. They split the four-game set. The Phillies four games behind Atlanta in the NL East with 18 to play, and these two will meet again next weekend in Atlanta. Now for Doug Glanville, I'm Mike Farron right here in your home for every game of the postseason, Major League Baseball on ESPN Radio and the ESPN app. Now let's get back to Jay Reynolds in the studio.
1: All right, Mike, Braves fall to three games behind the Brewers for the best record of the National League. Brewers a 4-3 win over the Cubs. 11th win when they trail entering the eighth inning. Phillies, meanwhile, tied with the Cubs for the top NL wild card spot. Longest active win streak in baseball belongs to a couple of teams, one of which is the Dodgers.
7: The 1-0 pitch. Hernandez laces it, left field, gone into the Dodger pen. The Tao laser show rolls on. Absolutely tattooed a three-run blast into the Dodger bullpen to make it 5-1.
1: AM 570 LA Sports, Dodgers a 6-3 win over the Reds for their fifth consecutive win. Red Sox also have five consecutive wins. They beat the Angels 5-2. Second time they've reached 80 wins after being 14 games below 500 during the season. What a finish we had in Tallahassee. That's next. SportsCenter All Night continues. It's ESPN Radio.
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0: Hey, this is Rich Eisen. Coming up on Tuesday, the NFL season is finally here. Helping us kick off our week one coverage, Hall of Famer Monday Night Football broadcaster Troy Aikman joins us. So does Falcons running back Bijan Robinson. That's Tuesday's kickoff edition of the Rich Eisen Show on Disney Plus, the ESPN app, and ESPN Radio.
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1: Yankees are getting Aaron Judge back. He's activated off the IL, expected in the lineup Tuesday against Colorado. Tua Tagovailoa named the starter for the Falcons, at least for this week. Patriots have a deal with Christian Gonzalez, just in time for the NFL season to get underway. College football season giving us a couple of surprises in week one.
2: He throws it in the middle of the field, and it's going to be picked off by a Mustang, a lateral, and it goes right into the hands of LaMondre Spencer to finish off the SMU 27-24 win at Florida State.
1: Rich Phillips from Learfield, SMU, with a field goal with 21 seconds to go, broke a 24-all tie. They get the win over the Seminoles on the road, 27-24. Eighth straight season opening win for SMU. Kevin Jennings, the quarterback, 26 of 36, 430 yards passing. That's a career high. Three touchdown passes. Did throw a couple of picks, but SMU gets the win on the road. He also ran for 33 yards.
3: What were the unique challenges presented to you in this game?
4: Yeah, I mean, it was our first game, you know, getting to feel the little things, you know, to try to mix it up a little bit, show different coverages and all that. But we executed at the end of the game. That's when it mattered. So.
3: How much adjustments did you have to make in the context of this game with everything going on?
4: Yeah, truly a lot. You know, we didn't have the iPads on the sideline, so we couldn't, you know, see what they was doing off the, on the fly and all that stuff. So it was kind of difficult, but, you know, we responded well and, you know, we ended the game.
3: They say great teams find a way to win.
4: Right.
3: How did you find a way to win this one?
4: You know, just stay going. You know, you're going to make mistakes, you know, first game of the year. So you're going to make mistakes, just bounce back from it and keep going.
3: I'll tell you what, I'll never forget tonight. What will stand out to you about what transpired this evening?
4: Man, the dub. Really? You know, it's amazing to get the dub. You know, win by 1 point, no matter what it is. It's amazing to get a dub like this on the road. At Florida State, great tradition, so I'm just truly happy to get this dub.
1: Jennings, with two touchdown passes, went under duress. Last season, he led FBS with 14 touchdowns when pressured, and gets a couple on Labor Day with the win on the road at Florida State. His coach, Rhett Lashley.
5: Kevin played awesome. I mean, he was in control, threw for 430. He ran it when he needed to. Things broke down. He made play. Think of the last third and 11. Third and one, we get the hold. They cover it. He scrambles, and Chunky just turns it up. And, I mean, just he's a player, man. So really proud of him. And proud of our guys for just finding a way to win. That's all that really matters.
1: SMU gets the 27-24 win after having to wait an hour and 40 minutes because of the game was delayed because of a power outage, a transformer near the stadium. SportsCenter All Night, ESPN Radio.
6: This can't be a surprise. Look, 51-10. Dabo had to know that they were going to get trucked.
7: Is Dabo the right leader of this team? It's a fair question to ask.
8: It is over for Dabo Swinney. He is no more. The game has passed him by.
1: Clemson losing to LSU this week. LSU with the win in convincing fashion. ESPN analyst Dusty Dvorak.
9: They were tremendous, and I just thought they were so well prepared, so focused on the task at hand. It was both sides of the football. Let's start with the defensive side. I saw a ferocious defense flying around for Blake Baker. Veteran guys who have been there like Whit Weeks. A lot of new faces. Ty Benefield getting involved. Prince Will Umanmielen coming off the edge. I mean, they tackled extremely well. They were physical. They were disruptive. And they were making plays all over the field. That Clemson offense didn't have a chance. And then offensively, it's what we've grown to just see from Lane Kiffin and Charlie Weiss Jr.'s offenses. They ran the football very violently with Dylan Jones. The offensive line looked good. And how about Sam Levitt? That foot is fully healthy. The escapability was off the charts, and he ran that offense like he'd been running it for multiple years in just his first game. That was as good a showing as I saw from anybody in college football in week one.
1: On the other side of the coin, there's Clemson. It wasn't that long ago Clemson was at the top of the football world, but hard times lately for the Tigers and their coach, Dabo Swinney, failing to live up to expectations. Earlier on ESPN Radio, our Mia O'Brien.
10: Is this finally the straw that breaks the camel's back and either A, forces Dabo to adapt and truly lean into the transfer portal and NIL because he got out-rostered? It's as simple as that. That's
11: a really good way to word it, by the way.
10: There were more Johnnies and Joes. It wasn't so much that they got out-muscled. It wasn't that they got out-coached. They got out-rostered on Saturday. And so, is this the pivot point where Dabo has to adapt? Or is this the pivot point where Clemson says, we have to move on without Dabo Swinney?
11: How is there not a person in his corner that's whispering in his ear?
10: We hung the banner here on Unsportsmanlike last week because Dabo took 10 transfers this year. That's a new record comparatively to the 5 transfers he took combined in the 5 previous seasons. I think right now the bigger pivot point for me is that technically Clemson does have a GM, Jordan Sorrells. There is someone else who technically has roster control besides Dabo, but it is not in the same vein as, say, the University of Florida, where Dave Caldwell, formerly the GM of the Jaguars, is the one actually at the controller. John Summerall focuses what's on the grass. Dave focuses on the roster itself, ensuring everyone is being compensated fairly and also making sure that you are keeping pace with the talent pool across the rest of the landscape. And that is where I think this is the pivot point. And it's not going to be week 2. It's probably not going to be till after the season. But even if Clemson was to continue down the hole that they found themselves in last year, Dabo is not going anywhere. But changes will need to be made in terms of the actual infrastructure.
1: Clemson blown out by LSU. Just one of the storylines we had on Labor Day weekend.
12: Underwood takes the snap. He's going to let it go. This one's coming down in the end zone. It is caught! Touchdown!
13: This game will go down in history, Michigan history. I don't know if it's in a positive way, but it'll go down in history for certain.
1: Michigan comes away with the win after getting the do-over to beat Western Michigan. ESPN's Heather Dinich.
14: When you look at the NCAA rule and you look at the film and you see number 18's foot go out of bounds, the rule is if the ball touches a player who's out of bounds, the clock stops. The officials did the job they are told to do with the information they have.

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2: So I think it could be a long year if they don't figure it out at quarterback. I know that Whittingham came out earlier today, said he's sticking with Underwood as his starter, but you got to play better than that. I mean, anyone watching that could tell you that for sure.
3: And with Labor Day behind us, we're looking forward to week two of the college football season and that huge showdown between Ohio State and Texas. ESPN analyst Jimbo Fisher and E.J. Manuel.
4: Naturally, everybody's going to think about the quarterback matchup between Stan and Arch, but for me, it's in the trenches. And really, it's Ohio State's run defense against Texas's run offense. Now, Texas went into the portal. They got Relique Brown. They got Hollywood Smothers, two key pieces, and also Arch can run too. But if you looked at Ohio State's defensive front last week, they give up 45 rushing yards to Ball State. Now, I understand it's Ball State, but that's still pretty impressive to me. So I think the front seven of Ohio State potentially could set the tone, especially on the road, and that changes the time of possession game too.
5: And what I want to do, if can they do it without having to bunch the box, because if they do, Cam Coleman and Ryan Wingo can fly, and then you've got big plays coming there. So if they can do it from a two shell and play it man up and play them like they did last year, that's one thing. But if you start bunching that box, they got two wide outs. I know Smith's on the other side, but Cam Coleman and Ryan Wingo are the real deal, and they can get plays down the field that way. And if they force them out, can they run the football? Because like you say, Smothers, Malik Brown are talented guys, so it should be a heck of a game. It should be a great chess match. Yeah.
3: Ohio State and Texas, week two of the college football season. We will see it Saturday on ABC. SportsCenter All Night, ESPN Radio.
6: The Falcons quarterback battle, that's finally becoming a battle. Michael Penix Jr. has finally been cleared to practice.
7: This is Michael Penix's job for the taking.
8: This is not a competition, so I would be shocked if Tua Tagovailoa is not the starter opening day.
3: Tua Tagovailoa is indeed the starter for opening day. That's the key. He's the week one starter. Falcons coach Kevin Stefanski.
9: Report, Tua will start. Cooper Rush will be the backup. Mike Penix will be inactive. Really, really proud of those guys. And I told them this morning, I think those guys have worked like crazy all offseason. And they've pushed each other and they've supported each other. And that's what we'll do for Tua. We'll continue to support him. And understand that this is a collective group that is constantly looking to help each other. So I really enjoy that group, proud of them for what they've done, what they've been able to accomplish, and continue to obviously move forward and help our football team this week versus a very good opponent.
3: Tua gets the start against Pittsburgh for week number one. For now, earlier on ESPN Radio, our Jonathan Zaslow.
10: There is no other way to look at this other than they desperately wanted Michael Penix Jr. to be ready for week number one. And apparently Penix told Stefanski this week he's not where he needs to be. He's not where he wants to be to start the season. And as a result, now Stefanski had to make the actual decision, which is we're going with Tua.
11: First of all, I don't know if there's a head coach in the NFL more equipped to handle a messy quarterback room than the guy, Kevin Stefanski, who comes to Atlanta from Cleveland. Second of all, say that you have blinders on in regards to who's going to be your starting quarterback after week one. Tua's got to be like, come on, man, can you just at least back me up a little bit on this one? I don't disagree with what Kevin's saying. I get it, but man, what a messy situation for the Falcons, knowing that your starting quarterback isn't actually your starting quarterback, and you don't know when your starting quarterback is even going to come back, and when Penix does come back, will he survive? Will Tua survive even through the Steelers game? I mean, this is going to be a week-to-week, day-to-day situation.
10: Tua did not win this starting quarterback job. He did not win the job. He's dinking and dunking in front of the line of scrimmage, which is exactly what we saw here last season in Miami. He is not the same quarterback that he used to be. Every pass needs to be 2 to 3 yards. You can't make big plays like that. And the reason that he does that is because he's scared of getting hit. So he has to release the ball immediately. And if the very first option is not available, then it's panic time. And he's never been good at improvising, but once you don't have that first option available, panic time sets in, and, you know, it's sack, or it's a fumble, or it's an interception. This is not a good player anymore. Michael Penix will absolutely be the starting quarterback when he's ready to go. And if you go, okay, well, Zaslow, what if, you know, what if in week number one this weekend, what if Tua plays great?

0: He won't. He's not going to play well against this Steeler defense because he's not a good quarterback anymore. And matter of fact, I'm going to continue saying, I wasn't sure Tua was going to make the team. I'm still not sure he's going to be on this team by the end of the season. I'm not sure that he's a quarterback in the NFL any longer, and I think you're going to see a lot of that this weekend. I can't make the rationalization that a team is happy with the quarterback but yet waited longer than anyone in the league to name him the actual starter, and the guy apparently you were deciding with is not available to play this weekend.
1: See what happens down the road for the Falcons. NFL season kicks off on Wednesday. Patriots, Seahawks in Seattle. New England reaching a deal with cornerback Christian Gonzalez. 4-year, $135 million. $102 of that million is guaranteed. The agreement ahead of Wednesday's regular season opener. Gonzalez was the number 17 pick in 2023. He was eligible for an extension for the first time this offseason. He's been a full participant in training camp until he suffered a leg injury August 10th, practicing one-on-one with receiver A.J. Brown. Contract extension, hovered over the team for months, now has the agreement. Both teams, though, are a little banged up, like Patriots running back Travion Henderson, ESPN's Dan Graziano.
2: It doesn't look great, but it's not, it's not over yet. He hasn't practiced in really two full weeks, and that includes today, but they didn't rule him out. They did have a backup offensive lineman that they ruled out, said he's not traveling with the team. So if Henderson is traveling with the team, that means they think there's a chance he could show him something tomorrow in a walkthrough. But it would be surprising at this point to see him in the game again. They have not ruled it out. Sticking on the ankle theme, Seattle's do-it-all safety, linebacker, etc., Nick Emanuori, he had ankle surgery a couple of months ago. He's still working his way back from that. Been a limited participant in practice in recent days. Still sounds unlikely he'll be ready to go in time for the game on Wednesday night, but you know, Seattle is working him through practice and through drills to see how ready he can possibly be, a critical part of their defense.
1: Seahawks, Patriots on Wednesday. Then it's that matchup in Australia, although Melbourne is still awaiting a team. That's next. SportsCenter All Night continues. It's ESPN Radio.
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1: 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College football is in full swing. NFL hits the ground this week. Patriots, Seahawks Wednesday, then Thursday, Niners and Rams in Australia. Niners are in Melbourne. Rams, not yet. ESPN's Dan Graziano.
2: They're going to practice tomorrow in L.A., and then they're going to fly after that. And it gets confusing in terms of which day is which, because that's Wednesday in Australia. They'll arrive Wednesday. Look, here's the point. The Rams did the research on this, much like, you know, the 49ers obviously did to listen to Christian. They sent people out, had them record, you know, when they started to feel bad, when they started to feel better, what their sleep was like, et cetera. What they decided was a week wasn't going to be enough to get them acclimated. They're going to train where they're comfortable. They're going to arrive on basically the day before the game, let adrenaline, carry them through, and then recover on the back end. They have a home Monday night game in week two. Radically different approaches by these two teams to this unprecedented game. I can't wait to see who wins and then who is therefore proven right after one game sample.
1: The game is Thursday, 8 o'clock Eastern here in the States. That's 10 a.m. Friday morning, local time in Melbourne. Back to baseball. Yankees getting their captain back. 3-time AL MVP Aaron Judge activated from the injured list yesterday, paving the way for his return. He'll face the Rockies after sitting out more than 3 months with a fractured rib. ESPN insider Tim Kirchen.
3: They have to see how he is moving first. They have to see how far he has come. I mean, he hasn't played in months.
4: Right.
3: And to ask him to go out and play right field every day, I think is probably going to be a little bit too much. But one way or another, he's going to be in their lineup. I fully expect him to be a really good hitter, like, right away, because that's who he is. He's the best player in the American League when he's healthy. But I just have to see how much rust there is. And when you're 6'7", 282, it's a little harder to get yourself back into shape because you're so big. This game is not built for position players to be this big. But the bottom line is the Yankees can't wait to get him back, and they are a completely different offensive team when he's there.
1: Yankees atop the wild card standings in the American League, 4 games back in the AL East. AL West, Astros still lead Texas by 2. They were idle Monday. As for the wild card, Guardians cling to the 3rd spot, losing to Baltimore 6-4. Orioles snapping a 6-game skid. Blue Jays can't take advantage. They fall to the A's 6-5. Jeff McNeil, a walk-off infield single. Toronto starter Dylan Cease allowing 5 runs in 5 innings after giving up 1 earned run in his previous 7 road starts. Guardians lead Toronto by 1 for the final AL wildcard spot. Texas a game and a half back. Orioles 3 behind Cleveland. National League, Diamondbacks hang on to the 3rd wildcard spot currently. They beat the Royals 5-4 in 10 innings in a game that was scoreless through 9. Padres stay within a half game.
5: First pitch to the right-hand hitter, grounded to shortstop. Bogarts has it rolled to him. He'll go the long way to first in time, and the ball game is over. Mason Miller save number 34, and the Padres collect a Labor Day win over the Washington Nationals by a final of 3-2.
1: 97-3, the fan. Mason Miller save number 34. 2 strikeouts in there. He now has 113 this season, tied with Hall of Famer Raleigh Fingers for the 2nd most in a single season by a relief pitcher in Padres franchise history.
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6: How good is that? 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
0: Number 5.
1: Red Sox get a 5th straight win with a little help from the short porch in right field. WEEI.
7: 2-2 with 2 down and runners at the corners for Rutschman. Pitch.
8: Swinging a shot down the right field line. Hit there, it's gone. It's hooking. Off the pole!
0: Number 4.
1: In Milwaukee, Jackson Churio with a go-ahead 2-run single in the 8th, and then defense in the 9th. WTMJ.
5: McGill's 1-1. Hit off the end of the bat. Shallow left. Churio is diving, and he caught it. Game over. Jackson Churio comes up with a sliding catch.
4: He takes a blue pin away from Seiya Suzuki. And the Brewers hang on to a 4-3 victory over the Cubs.
0: Number three.
1: Defense wins games. So does offense. San Francisco Giants in the 11th. KNBR.
9: Big chopper headed into left field and going back for it. The shortstop, he gloves it on a hop and has no play to make, and the game is over. That was a pitch that was up. It was on at the belt, and he still hit it on the ground on one gigantic hop, and that is how they win this one in the 11th inning.
0: Number two.
1: Phillies get a complete game shutout from Jesus Luzardo, but you also need runs to win. And his teammate helped out with that, as we heard here on ESPN Radio.
10: Swinging a high fly ball, deep right field. Kyle Schwarber does it again. First row of the second deck, his 43rd of the year. And Philadelphia takes a 1-0 lead in the bottom of the eighth.
0: Number one.
1: College football, SMU goes to Tallahassee and knocks off the Seminoles. Rich Phillips, Learfield.
11: Nick Reed, last year's FCS All-American kicker from New Hampshire, is on for a 20-yard field goal to try to take the lead against Florida State. Jack back, hold down, kick on the way, and it is good! And SMU takes the lead, 27-24, with 21 seconds to play.
1: SMU perhaps putting themselves on the radar for the college football playoff after week one. Ditto for Boise State, even though they ultimately lose by a touchdown at number two Oregon. Ducks escape with a win. Notre Dame dominant, at least in the second half, in their win over Wisconsin. LSU just plain dominant. More on that next. SportsCenter All Night continues. It's ESPN Radio.
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19: Here's your ESPN Radio Tri-State forecast. Mainly cloudy skies expected overnight with lows around 62. Slight chance of rain showers Tuesday. High temperatures reach up to 84. Sunshine mixed with clouds at times. Thunderstorms likely Tuesday night. Lows level off around 68. Cloudy skies expected. Currently 64. 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
16: What a weekend we had on the gridiron for Labor Day weekend. 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Monday, of course, being Labor Day, and what better way to spotlight the labor folks than have everything in their hands. Been a long weekend full of college football. Florida State, SMU being the primetime matchup for Labor Day, but just before kickoff.
17: Turn off the lights. Light a candle.
16: Well, candle's not really practical, but neither is playing football in a dark stadium. Power outage in Tallahassee, a transformer going out on the west side of the stadium. So we waited for nearly 2 hours while crews worked on the issue. When they did start, not everything was restored. Scoreboard wasn't functioning. No replay reviews available. Time was being kept on the field. But they played. And as for the game itself, national spotlight on the ACC. Seminoles hosting SMU. And it would mean something.
18: It is massive for Florida State here tonight. I mean, this is a fan base that is looking for a team that's going to win football games. Back-to-back losing seasons, just not good enough. All the country here to watch tonight on Monday night. A very good SMU team coming in. I mean, it is vital that Florida State performs well.
16: ESPN analyst Dusty Dvorak, who was on the call in Tallahassee, Seminoles needing a good showing, yet they were trailing early. SMU first on the board with a touchdown on their second drive. Florida State would answer with a 13-play touchdown drive of their own, but SMU scores another 10 points in the second quarter. They led 17-10 at halftime. Third quarter, Florida State punts on its first two drives, but the second one is muffed by the Mustangs. So the Seminoles recover at the 30. Seminole fans, though, a little antsy to see the team taking advantage.
13: Fourth down and 2. Play of the night for Florida State. Late in the third. And now a timeout by the Seminoles with a play clock down to 5. More boos raining down from the fans at Doak Campbell. Directed at their head coach.
16: Seminoles come out of the timeout, though. They ultimately get the touchdown. Then came the fourth quarter. SMU was not done.
19: Let's look for Florida State. Here they come. Jennings delivers. Quickly caught. First down at the 30. Still going across the 35-40. Still going. Breaking a tackle to the 30, to the 20, to the 10. Touchdown, Yannick Smith. What a play to Yannick Smith, the ECU transfer. Just a quick little slant against pressure by Kevin Jennings, and Smith makes the rest happen.
16: turns into a 79-yard touchdown strike for SMU. Big play for them, but FSU responds.
12: Third and eight at our own four at the SMU 41-yard line. Daniels is under pressure, under duress, flips it on the flat, caught. Singleton up the far sideline, 20, 50, 10, 5 over the 2-1. There he goes! Sweet feet! Just caught in there, baby! Touchdown, Florida State! Touchdown, FSU!
20: Let's go, baby!
16: Florida State able to respond and tie the game at 24. SMU intercepted on its ensuing possession, but the Seminoles were forced to punt on their possession. And then SMU follows with a 9-play drive.
19: Morgan Trivett, the snapper. Wade McSparren is the holder. And Nick Reed, last year's FCS All-American kicker from New Hampshire, is on for a 20-yard field goal to try to take the lead against Florida State. Chat back, hold down, kick on the way, and it is good! And SMU takes the lead, 27-24, with 21 seconds to play.
16: And that would give Florida State 21 seconds with which to work. But it would come down to what our Scott Van Pelt calls the old pitchy-pitchy woo-woo.
19: SMU has three guys beyond midfield already, two more at the 40. And Daniels brings it down. He's going to run. Are they going to try to run a hook and ladder play here or something? He keeps running. Now he throws a lateral back to Deuce Robinson, who throws it in the middle of the field, and it's going to be picked off by a Mustang. A lateral, and it goes right into the hands of LaModrick Spencer to finish off the SMU 27-24 win at Florida State.
16: Rich Phillips from Learfield. Florida State calls on the Seminole Sports Network as the Seminoles lose at home. SMU comes in, gets the 27-24 win in Tallahassee. Kevin Jennings shaking off a couple of interceptions, and SMU gets the win, capped by Nick Reed's 20-yard field goal with 21 seconds to go. ESPN analyst Dusty Dvorak.
21: Well, I like the way they move the football, to be honest with you, Scott. Almost 600 yards of offense on the road against Florida State. So Kevin Jennings had a ton of success tonight. He's got to take better care of the football. If you win a football game and essentially you're minus four in the turnovers, I know in the pitchy-pitchy woo-woo they count that as a Florida State turnover, but it was 4-0.
22: Yep.
21: And you win that game, that's impressive. You don't typically win that. I think teams are 1-4, 1-40, minus four last year in the turnover department. Yeah, their secondary looks better. Ashton Daniels had struggles, never really pushed the ball down the field. So, here's the thing. Look, Rhett Lashley's done a tremendous job now, 15-2 in ACC play since they've moved to this league. And they've got a mantra. It was, blue blood, they had crossed out, and it's new blood. They want to show the country that they're here, they're for real, and they're looking to stay on the top of the ACC and the top of college football. They knew it was going to be tough. They knew it was going to be hard. They just knew they had to find a way to win this game, and that's exactly what they did here tonight.
16: SMU with the 27-24 win, their eighth straight season opening win, longest streak since winning 15 straight in the 70s and 80s. SportsCenter All Night, ESPN Radio.
23: This can't be a surprise. Look, 51-10. Dabo had to know that they were going to get trucked.
24: Is Dabo the right leader of this team? It's a fair question to ask.
25: It is over for Dabo Swinney. He is no more. The game has passed him by.
16: The SMU win at Florida State, one of a few notable moments over the Labor Day weekend. We had Michigan winning on a do-over. Notre Dame maybe sending a message. And, of course, LSU blowing out Clemson 51-10. 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
26: I was struck coming into the game, before the game even started, Dabo Swinney was asked about LSU was potentially looking past Clemson. And Dabo's response was to get indignant. He was like, nobody would ever look past Clemson or overlook Clemson. You know, we've got too many wins, too many championships. You know, we're going to get everybody's best game because we're Clemson. And at the time, I was thinking, I don't know that that's certainly not how I look at this Clemson program anymore. Deshaun Watson's not walking through that door. You know, Trevor Lawrence isn't walking through that door. And so I don't see them that way anymore, even before they got blown out. And then, of course, they got on the field and got shellacked. And I think that if anybody didn't have their eyes open as to what Clemson's become, I think after that game, the whole nation was like, oh, yeah, they're not them anymore. that wasn't a game that said, okay, these are two powerhouse, major programs and one just got the better of the other that day. This was Clemson didn't have any business on the field with LSU. And that has to reflect on their head coach, Dabo Sweeney, particularly because he was so vocal about being the last hard line about, you know, he's not using the transfer portal and he would retire before he ever paid players. Well, that's the game today. And if you're not going to do that, then ultimately your team ends up looking like it looked on Saturday night. He's still in his coaching prime, so to speak. It's just that the game changed. And if you just fundamentally are not, in your heart, you don't feel like this is the way that you want to coach a program, it's going to be hard to just switch that in midstream, even after it's become clear that your way's not working.
16: Clemson going under the microscope with the way in which it lost to LSU this week. Clemson under the microscope, a lot of folks looking with some side eye at Michigan, the way that game ended. Wolverines get the Hail Mary on the do-over to beat Western Michigan. Earlier on the Pat McAfee Show, or Reese Davis.
0: I understand everybody wants to get it right. And I understand 18's foot was out of bounds, and technically the clock is over when, you know, when someone who's been out of bounds touches the ball. But there are a couple of things here. One, I feel like there ought to be a natural conclusion to a play that we get to before we start splitting hairs over a clock. But even bigger than that, we can't have some secret synchronized clock and cameras that nobody knows about. There has to be one clock now and then present it to the television audience. And in addition to that, let's hear what, if we're going to get down to this kind of thing and super synchronized secret strobe synced clocks, I need to hear what everybody's talking about in real time when it happens.
16: A lot of folks talking about the Michigan ending. A lot of folks talking about what we saw out of Ole Miss. They outlast Louisville 41-38. ESPN analyst Dusty Dvorak.
18: Trinidad Chambliss is just as special this year as we saw him last year down the stretch in the playoffs. So from that perspective, I have no concern whatsoever. He was masterful, dropping dimes all over the field, pushing the football down the field with accuracy, precision, the escapability, all still there. But defensively, blown coverages on the back end, poor tackling. It's got to have Pete Golding very frustrated. You escape Nashville with a victory, but as you look forward just a couple of weeks with that LSU offense coming to town, they better get some things figured out and figured out very quickly.
16: Speaking of things coming at us quickly, on to week two, and we've got that huge matchup, Ohio State and Texas this week. ESPN's Heather Dinich.
1: I'm expecting 500 NFL scouts.
26: I think your expectation will be right.
2: It might be short 100.
1: It is going to be a showcase of NFL talent all over that field. It is going to be awesome. I hope the game lives up to the hype because these are two uber talented teams. And, you know, one of the things that I've noticed that I've said before is that one of the biggest reasons both of them are national title contenders is because their best players aren't even their Heisman Trophy candidate quarterbacks. You know, you look at Ohio State, Julian saying, Jeremiah Smith to me is the best player on that team. You look at Arch Manning, Heisman Trophy candidate, best player is Colin Simmons on the defensive line, probably the top player in the SEC to be drafted out of there. So, you know, these guys have talent all over the field. But Sark said this after the game, if they don't shore some things up on their offensive line and run the ball a little bit better, it's going to be tricky. They went through some growing pains, I think, on the O-line. But Arch Manning is just, he grew up in front of a college football audience through the back half of last season, played extremely well, and I expect him to continue that.
16: Ohio State, Texas, Saturday, 7:30 Eastern. We'll see it on ABC. Right now, SportsCenter all night.
3: Tua will start.
4: Tua Tagovailoa was always going to be the starter in week one.
5: Yeah, unless Tua just, like, takes the job and runs with it and they win a bunch of games, I believe we'll see Penix at some point this year.
22: Tua was better than people have led on the media. I think they're pretty happy with him. They were fine with Tua. They thought he did a good job. Penix also did not have a chance to really distinguish himself. And I think that Penix at some point in time, you're probably sooner rather than later will get his crack and get his turn to be the starter.
16: Sooner rather than later, it's week one of the NFL. Pro Football finally returning this week. Every team in the NFL now has a starting quarterback, at least for week one. Falcons naming Tua Tagovailoa as their starter for the matchup against the Steelers. ESPN's Dan Graziano.
3: Tua Tagovailoa did not have a great camp or preseason, and the Falcons did start to work Michael Penix Jr. into practice more in recent weeks. It just, as you said, didn't get to a point where they feel like he's ready. He's coming off of the third ACL reconstruction of his lifetime, and he knows how it feels to rehab this injury, and he didn't feel like he was at a point where he could push it to a game. So, again, he could play well enough. If they win, he plays well enough. He could roll as the starter for the foreseeable future. If not, the Falcons probably do want to get a look at Penix at some point this year. It's the third year. It's a new regime there, and they may have to make some long-term decisions about the quarterback position. So I would say unless Tua really plays lights out and they win a lot of games, you'll see Penix at some point this season.
16: Penix won't be seen in week one. He'll be inactive. When will he be ready?
6: Right now, like, I feel like it's still things that, you know, I want to get better at. I'm sorry. You know, obviously, just having that week of practice felt real good. I felt real comfortable, confident. But we still got a little bit of ways to go.
7: What hurdles do you have to clear, do you think?
6: Strength-wise, I want to be stronger. I want to be stronger. I want to be able to be out there and give the team 100%. And if I don't feel like I can do that, I don't want to. That's not fair for this team. That's not fair for this organization. I want to make sure whenever I am out there, I'm 100%. And there's no doubt in my mind that, you know, I trust my knee and I trust to go out there and help this team win a football game.
16: Michael Penix, be ready at some point. But for now, Tua Tagovailoa getting the start for the Falcons for week one. Straight ahead, the win streaks continue. SportsCenter All Night continues. It's ESPN Radio.
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31: 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Mainly cloudy skies expected overnight with lows around 62. Slight chance of rain showers Tuesday. High temperatures reach up to 84. Sunshine mixed with clouds at times. Thunderstorms likely Tuesday night. Lows level off around 68. Cloudy skies expected. Currently 64. I'm staff meteorologist Jennifer Wojcicki on ESPN Radio, AM 1590 WPVL.
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18: That's it.
19: Sasha Zverev is through in straights. Had to battle in the third against the game opponent in that third set, Luciano Dardari.
16: But he wins the third set tiebreaker and wins in straight sets. Zverev, the men's number one seed, is into the quarterfinals. Fifth career U.S. Open quarterfinal appearance for him. He's the first German man to reach all four major quarterfinals in a year in the Open era. On the women's side, the two seed advances relatively easily.
19: Talk about a statement performance from Elena Rybakina, who knocks out the two-time U.S. Open champion Naomi Osaka out here on Armstrong in just 66 minutes.
16: Rybakina wins 1-4 to eliminate Osaka, and Rybakina is now into the quarterfinals, first career U.S. Open quarterfinal appearance. Also moving into the quarters, the women's four seed.
20: Beautifully finished. Coco Gauff. Elevates, finds her best level here so far, and she's in the final eight.
16: Coco Gauff also advancing 1-4 on Monday. Third major quarterfinal appearance in a year for the first time in her career. She has 9 straight set wins. 9 straight set wins. Longest streak of her career, as on Labor Day, she wins 1-4, beating Iva Jovic.
21: Honestly, I think I just got a lot more looks on break points. I mean, I had a couple in the beginning of the second set. So, I think the difference was just finally capitalizing on those break point opportunities. And honestly, there was one game where I felt like I was running a marathon. So, but that one got me through. That was like probably the first time I was out of breath on court in a long time.
23: When players are trying to go deep in majors, typically they want to get better with each round. So far here in New York, did you feel like that was the best match you've played from a level standpoint?
21: I mean, I think the one against Paula was pretty good too, but definitely these are out of the four. I think these are the top two. I thought I served really well. Eva's a great returner. She's known to break people a lot. So, I was not too frustrated when I got broken. And honestly, the last game was a big improvement. I needed that because against Paula, I was up 5-4 serving for it and it got away. So I'm glad that I was able to learn from that experience.
16: Gauff with 20 straight sets won dating back to her opening match at Cincinnati. She's now into the quarterfinals at the U.S. Open. SportsCenter All Night, ESPN Radio. To the diamond. Phillies and Braves. This one was a pitcher's duel.
24: And he swings at the first pitch and hits it in the air. Shallow left. Brandon Marsh coming in. He's got it. A complete game. Two-hit shutout for Jesus Luzardo. And the Philadelphia Phillies split the four-game set with the Atlanta Braves. They win this afternoon 1-0. A virtuoso performance from Luzardo to put his team 4 back in the NL East.
16: Phillies with the 1-0 win. Luzardo going the distance. First career complete game and complete game shutout. You heard it here on ESPN Radio. Mike Farron, Doug Glanville had the call for us. Mike?
1: Jay, thank you. Doug, what a performance today by Jesus Luzardo. He has been arguably the best pitcher of the National League since June 10th. He's led them at ERA, but this was virtuoso today.
3: Well, we've known the run he has been on, and it has been next level. But to get the one walk, 12 strikeout performance, the one walk, by the way, appearing in the ninth to Ronald Acuna Jr., just shows like the balance between dominance and the command that's coming with it. You know, he's got the four-seam fastball working the top of the zone, a little run to it away from righties, and then the sweeper going the opposite direction. And he's got so many hitters baffled. So there was a lot of confidence in the Phillies. They let him run him out there in the ninth inning. They watched the pitch count. They felt confident. Seemed like Duran was, you know, kind of been pitching a couple days in a row. They didn't want him to go that third day. So they went with him, and Luzardo delivered on some big pitches when he needed it.
1: Not a single runner reaching second base for Atlanta in this one. And the big blow, of course, one of the starts with Phillies and Kyle Schwarber. We had talked on Saturday about him scuffling coming into that series. Homered, reached base four times that day. Homered again on Sunday. And then today, the game winner with two outs and two strikes in the eighth inning off one of the top relievers of the NL.
3: You know, part of it is you know that when your pitcher is pitching well like Luzardo, you're saying, if we can just get one across. And Fuentes, look, he's got an invisible fastball, so understands why he went to it. But it's like, do you want to get beat by Kyle Schwarber when you're having a scuffling, inconsistent Trey Turner on deck? So he went after him because he'd gotten the fastball by him earlier in that at-bat, but then Schwarber made the in-game in-at-bat adjustment and took him deep, and that's all they needed.
1: He doesn't hit any cheapies, does he? Oh, that went to the first row of the second deck.
3: Yeah, just crushed that ball.
1: 1-0. Philadelphia beats Atlanta. They split the four-game set. The Phillies four games behind Atlanta in the NL East with 18 to play, and these two will meet again next weekend in Atlanta. Now for Doug Glanville, I'm Mike Farron right here in your home for every game of the postseason, Major League Baseball on ESPN Radio and the ESPN app. Now let's get back to Jay Reynolds in the studio.
16: All right, Mike, Braves fall to three games behind the Brewers for the best record of the National League. Brewers a 4-3 win over the Cubs. 11th win when they trail entering the eighth inning. Phillies, meanwhile, tied with the Cubs for the top NL wild card spot. Longest active win streak in baseball belongs to a couple of teams, one of which is the Dodgers.
4: The 1-0 pitch. Hernandez laces it left field, gone into the Dodger pen. The Teo laser show rolls on. Absolutely tattooed a three-run blast into the Dodger bullpen to make it 5-1.
16: AM 570 LA Sports. Dodgers a 6-3 win over the Reds for their fifth consecutive win. Red Sox also have five consecutive wins. They beat the Angels 5-2. Second time they've reached 80 wins after being 14 games below 500 during the season. What a finish we had in Tallahassee. That's next. Sports Center All Night continues. It's ESPN Radio.
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16: Yankees are getting Aaron Judge back. He's activated off the IL, expected in the lineup Tuesday against Colorado. Tua Tagovailoa named the starter for the Falcons, at least for this week. Patriots have a deal with Christian Gonzalez just in time for the NFL season to get underway. College football season giving us a couple of surprises in week one.
29: He throws it in the middle of the field, and it's going to be picked off by a Mustang. A lateral, and it goes right into the hands of LaMondre Spencer to finish off the SMU 27-24 win at Florida State.
16: Rich Phillips from Learfield, SMU, with a field goal with 21 seconds to go, broke a 24-all tie. They get the win over the Seminoles on the road, 27-24. Eighth straight season opening win for SMU. Kevin Jennings, the quarterback, 26 of 36, 430 yards passing. That's a career high. Three touchdown passes. Did throw a couple of picks, but SMU gets the win on the road. He also ran for 33 yards.
30: What were the unique challenges presented to you in this game?
31: Yeah, I mean, it was our first game, you know, getting to feel the little things, you know, to try to mix it up a little bit, show different coverage and all that. But we executed at the end of the game. That's when it mattered. So.
30: How much adjustments did you have to make in the context of this game with everything going on?
31: Yeah, truly a lot. You know, we didn't have the eye pass on the sideline, so we couldn't, you know, see what they was doing off the, on the fly and all that stuff. So it was kind of difficult, but, you know, we responded well and, you know, we ended the game.
30: They say great teams find a way to win.
31: Right.
30: How did you find a way to win this one?
31: You know, just stay going. You know, you're going to make mistakes. You know, first game of the year. So you're going to make mistakes, just bounce back from it and keep going.
30: I'll tell you what, I'll never forget tonight. What will stand out to you about what transpired this evening?
31: Man, the dub.
30: Really?
31: You know, it's amazing to get the dub. You know, win by one point, no matter what it is. It's amazing to get a dub like this on the road. At Florida State, great tradition. So I'm just truly happy to get this dub.
16: Jennings with two touchdown passes when under duress. Last season, he led FBS with 14 touchdowns when pressured, and gets a couple on Labor Day with the win on the road at Florida State. His coach, Rhett Lashley.
32: Kevin played awesome. I mean, he was in control, threw for 430. He ran it when he needed to. Things broke down. He made play. Think of the last third and 11. Third and one, we get the hold. they cover it. He scrambles, and Chunky just turns it up. And, I mean, just he's a player, man. So really proud of him and proud of our guys for just finding a way to win. That's all that really matters.
16: SMU gets the 27-24 win after having to wait an hour and 40 minutes because of the game was delayed because of a power outage, the transformer near the stadium. SportsCenter All Night, ESPN Radio.
1: This can't be a surprise. Look, 51-10. Dabo had to know that they were going to get trucked.
3: Is Dabo the right leader of this team? It's a fair question to ask.
4: It is over for Dabo Swinney. He is no more. The game has passed him by.
16: Clemson losing to LSU this week. LSU with the win in convincing fashion. ESPN analyst Dusty Dvorak.
5: They were tremendous, and I just thought they were so well prepared, so focused on the task at hand. It was both sides of the football. Let's start with the defensive side. I saw a ferocious defense flying around for Blake Baker. Veteran guys who have been there like Whit Weeks. A lot of new faces. Ty Benefield getting involved. Prince Will Umanmielen coming off the edge. I mean, they tackled extremely well. They were physical. They were disruptive. And they were making plays all over the field. That Clemson offense didn't have a chance. And then offensively, it's what we've grown to just see from Lane Kiffin and Charlie Weiss Jr.'s offenses. They ran the football very violently with Dylan Jones. The offensive line looked good. And how about Sam Levitt? That foot is fully healthy. The escapability was off the charts. And he ran that offense like he'd been running it for multiple years in just his first game. That was as good a showing as I saw from anybody in college football in week one.
16: On the other side of the coin, there's Clemson. It wasn't that long ago Clemson was at the top of the football world, but hard times lately for the Tigers and their coach, Dabo Swinney, failing to live up to expectations. Earlier on ESPN Radio, our Mia O'Brien.
6: Is this finally the straw that breaks the camel's back and either A, forces Dabo to adapt and truly lean into the transfer portal and NIL? Because he got out-rostered. It's as simple as that.
7: That's a really good way to word it, by the way.
6: There were more Johnnies and Joes. It wasn't so much that they got out-muscled. It wasn't that they got out-coached. They got out-rostered on Saturday. And so, is this the pivot point where Dabo has to adapt? Or is this the pivot point where Clemson says, we have to move on without Dabo Swinney?
7: How is there not a person in his corner that's whispering in his ear?
6: We hung the banner here on Unsportsmanlike last week because Dabo took 10 transfers this year. That's a new record comparatively to the 5 transfers he took combined in the 5 previous seasons. I think right now the bigger pivot point for me is that technically Clemson does have a GM, Jordan Sorrells. There is someone else who technically has roster control besides Dabo. But it is not in the same vein as, say, the University of Florida, where Dave Caldwell, formerly the GM of the Jaguars, is the one actually at the controller. John Sumrall focuses what's on the grass. Dave focuses on the roster itself, ensuring everyone is being compensated fairly and also making sure that you are keeping pace with the talent pool across the rest of the landscape. And that is where I think this is the pivot point. And it's not going to be week two. It's probably not going to be till after the season. But even if Clemson was to continue down the hole that they found themselves in last year, Dabo is not going anywhere. But changes will need to be made in terms of the actual infrastructure.
16: Clemson blown out by LSU. Just one of the storylines we had on Labor Day weekend.
15: Underwood takes the snap. He's going to let it go. This one's coming down in the end zone. It is caught! Touchdown!
17: This game will go down in history, Michigan history. I don't know if it's in a positive way, but it'll go down in history for certain.
16: Michigan comes away with the win after getting the do-over to beat Western Michigan. ESPN's Heather Dinich.
19: When you look at the NCAA rule and you look at the film and you see number 18's foot go out of bounds, the rule is if the ball touches a player who's out of bounds, the clock stops. The officials did the job they are told to do with the information they have and the replay system available to them. They made the right call. That was not a human error. The problem here is the technology. Everyone wants someone to blame. But what's at the biggest fault here is the fact that what people saw at home is not what the officials saw.

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1: Run offense. Now Texas went to the portal. They got Relief Brown. They got Hollywood Smothers, two key pieces, and also Arch can run too. But if you looked at Ohio State's defensive front last week, they gave up 45 rushing yards to Ball State. Now I understand it's Ball State, but that's still pretty impressive to me. So I think the front seven of Ohio State potentially could set the tone, especially on the road, and that changes the time of possession game too.
2: And what I want to do, can they do it without having to bunch the box? Because if they do, Cam Coleman and Ryan Wingo can fly.
1: Yep.
2: And then you've got big plays coming there. So if they can do it from a two shell and play it man up and play them like they did last year, that's one thing. But if you start bunching that box, they got two wide outs. I know Smith's on the other side, but Cam Coleman and Ryan Wingo are the real deal. Yep. And they can get plays down the field that way. And then if they force them out, can they run the football? Because like you say, Smothers and Malik Brown are talented guys. So it should be a heck of a game. It should be a great chess match.
3: Yeah. Ohio State and Texas, week two of the college football season. We will see it Saturday on ABC. Sports Center All Night, ESPN Radio.
4: The Falcons quarterback battle, that's finally becoming a battle. Michael Penix Jr. has finally been cleared to practice.
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3: Tua Tagovailoa is indeed the starter for opening day. That's the key. He's the week one starter. Falcons coach Kevin Stefanski.
7: Report, Tua will start. Cooper Rush will be the backup. Mike Penix will be inactive. Really, really proud of those guys. And I told them this morning, I think those guys have worked like crazy all offseason. And they've pushed each other and they've supported each other. And that's what we'll do for Tua. We'll continue to support him. And understand that this is a collective group that is constantly looking to help each other. So really enjoy that group, proud of them for what they've done, what they've been able to accomplish, and continue to obviously move forward and help our football team this week versus a very good opponent.
3: Tua gets the start against Pittsburgh for week number one. For now, earlier on ESPN Radio, our Jonathan Zaslow.
8: There is no other way to look at this other than they desperately wanted Michael Penix Jr. to be ready for week number one. And apparently Penix told Stefanski this week he's not where he needs to be. He's not where he wants to be to start the season. And as a result, now Stefanski had to make the actual decision, which is we're going with Tua.
9: First of all, I don't know if there's a head coach in the NFL more equipped to handle a messy quarterback room than the guy, Kevin Stefanski, who comes to Atlanta from Cleveland. Second of all, say that you have blinders on in regards to who's going to be your starting quarterback after week one. Tua's got to be like, come on, man, can you just at least back me up a little bit on this one? I don't disagree with what Kevin's saying. I get it, but man, what a messy situation for the Falcons, knowing that your starting quarterback isn't actually your starting quarterback, and you don't know when your starting quarterback is even going to come back, and when Penix does come back, will he survive? Will Tua survive even through the Steelers game? I mean, this is going to be a week-to-week, day-to-day situation.
8: Tua did not win this starting quarterback job. He did not win the job. He's dinking and dunking in front of the line of scrimmage, which is exactly what we saw here last season in Miami. He is not the same quarterback that he used to be. Every pass needs to be 2 to 3 yards. You can't make big plays like that. And the reason that he does that is because he's scared of getting hit. So he has to release the ball immediately. And if the very first option is not available, then it's panic time. And he's never been good at improvising, but once you don't have that first option available, panic time sets in, and, you know, it's sack, or it's a fumble, or it's an interception. This is not a good player anymore. Michael Penix will absolutely be the starting quarterback when he's ready to go. And you'd be, okay, well, Zaslow, what if, you know, what if in week number one this weekend, what if Tua plays great? He won't. He's not going to play well against this Steeler defense, because he's not a good quarterback anymore. And matter of fact, I'm going to continue saying, I wasn't sure Tua was going to make the team. I'm still not sure he's going to be on this team by the end of the season. I'm not sure that he's a quarterback in the NFL any longer, and I think you're going to see a lot of that this weekend. I can't make the rationalization that a team is happy with the quarterback, but yet waited longer than anyone in the league to name him the actual starter, and the guy apparently you were deciding with is not available to play this weekend.

0: See what happens down the road for the Falcons. NFL season kicks off on Wednesday. Patriots, Seahawks in Seattle. New England reaching a deal with cornerback Christian Gonzalez. 4-year, $135 million. 102 of that million is guaranteed. The agreement ahead of Wednesday's regular season opener. Gonzalez was the number 17 pick in 2023. He was eligible for an extension for the first time this offseason. He's been a full participant in training camp until he suffered a leg injury August 10th. Practicing one-on-one with receiver A.J. Brown. Contract extension. Hovered over the team for months. Now has the agreement. Both teams, though, are a little banged up, like Patriots running back Travion Henderson, ESPN's Dan Graziano.
1: It doesn't look great, but it's not, it's not over yet. He hasn't practiced in really 2 full weeks, and that includes today, but they didn't rule him out. They did have a backup offensive lineman that they ruled out, said he's not traveling with the team. So if Henderson is traveling with the team, that means they think there's a chance he could show him something tomorrow in a walkthrough. But it would be surprising at this point to see him in the game again. They have not ruled it out. Sticking on the ankle theme, Seattle's do-it-all safety linebacker, etc., Nick Emanuori, he had ankle surgery a couple of months ago. He's still working his way back from that. Been a limited participant in practice in recent days. Still sounds unlikely he'll be ready to go in time for the game on Wednesday night, but you know, Seattle is working him through practice and through drills to see how ready he can possibly be, a critical part of their defense.
0: Seahawks, Patriots on Wednesday. Then it's that matchup in Australia, although Melbourne is still awaiting a team. That's next. SportsCenter All Night continues. It's ESPN Radio.
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0: 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College football is in full swing. NFL hits the ground this week. Patriots, Seahawks Wednesday. Then Thursday, Niners and Rams in Australia. Niners are in Melbourne. Rams, not yet. ESPN's Dan Graziano.
1: They're going to practice tomorrow in L.A., and then they're going to fly after that. And it gets confusing in terms of which day is which, because that's Wednesday in Australia. They'll arrive Wednesday. Look, here's the point. The Rams did the research on this, much like, you know, the 49ers obviously did to listen to Christian. They sent people out, had them record, you know, when they started to feel bad, when they started to feel better, what their sleep was like, et cetera. What they decided was a week wasn't going to be enough to get them acclimated. They're going to train where they're comfortable. They're going to arrive on basically the day before the game, let adrenaline, carry them through, and then recover on the back end. They have a home Monday night game in week two. Radically different approaches by these two teams to this unprecedented game. I can't wait to see who wins and then who is therefore proven right after one game sample.
0: The game is Thursday, 8 o'clock Eastern here in the States. That's 10 a.m. Friday morning, local time in Melbourne. Back to baseball. Yankees getting their captain back. Three-time AL MVP Aaron Judge activated from the injured list yesterday, paving the way for his return. He'll face the Rockies after sitting out more than 3 months with a fractured rib. ESPN insider Tim Kirchen.
25: They have to see how he is moving first. They have to see how far he has come. I mean, he hasn't played in months.
26: Right.
25: And to ask him to go out and play right field every day, I think is probably going to be a little bit too much. But one way or another, he's going to be in their lineup. I fully expect him to be a really good hitter, like right away, because that's who he is. He's the best player in the American League when he's healthy. But I just have to see how much rust there is. And when you're 6'7", 282, it's a little harder to get yourself back into shape because you're so big. This game is not built for position players to be this big. But the bottom line is the Yankees can't wait to get him back, and they are a completely different offensive team when he's there.
0: Yankees atop the wild card standings in the American League, 4 games back in the AL East. AL West, Astros still lead Texas by 2. They were idle Monday. As for the wild card, Guardians cling to the third spot, losing to Baltimore 6-4. Orioles snapping a 6-game skid. Blue Jays can't take advantage. They fall to the A's 6-5. Jeff McNeil, a walk-off infield single. Toronto starter Dylan Cease allowing 5 runs in 5 innings after giving up 1 earned run in his previous 7 road starts. Guardians lead Toronto by 1 for the final AL wildcard spot. Texas a game and a half back. Orioles 3 behind Cleveland. National League, Diamondbacks hang on to the third wildcard spot currently. They beat the Royals 5-4 in 10 innings in a game that was scoreless through 9. Padres stay within a half game.
27: First pitch to the right-hand hitter, grounded to shortstop. Bogarts has it rolled to him. He'll go the long way to first in time, and the ball game is over. Mason Miller save number 34, and the Padres collect a Labor Day win over the Washington Nationals by a final of 3-2.
0: 97-3, the fan. Mason Miller save number 34. 2 strikeouts in there. He now has 113 this season, tied with Hall of Famer Raleigh Fingers for the second most in a single season by a relief pitcher in Padres franchise history.
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21: Number 5.
0: Red Sox get a 5th straight win. with a little help from the short porch in right field. WEEI.
2: 2-2 with two down and runners at the corners for Rutschman. Pitch.
3: Swinging a shot down the right field line. It's fair. It's gone. It's hooking. Off the pole! Adley says hello to Pesky. And it's 4-0 Red Sox.
4: Number four.
0: In Milwaukee, Jackson Churio with a go-ahead two-run single in the eighth. And then defense in the ninth. WTMJ.
3: McGill's 1-1. Hit off the end of the bat. Shallow left. Churio is diving and he caught it. Game over. Jackson Churio comes up with a sliding catch. He takes a bloop hit away from Seiya Suzuki. And the Brewers hang on to a 4-3 victory over the Cubs.
4: Number three.
0: Defense wins games. So does offense. San Francisco Giants in the 11th. KNBR.
6: Big chopper headed into left field and going back for it. The shortstop, he gloves it on a hop and has no play to make, and the game is over. That was a pitch that was up. It was on at the belt, and he still hit it on the ground on one gigantic hop, and that is how they win this one in the 11th inning.
4: Number two.
0: Phillies get a complete game shutout from Jesus Luzardo, but you also need runs to win, and his teammate helped out with that, as we heard here on ESPN Radio.
3: Swinging a high fly ball, deep right field, Kyle Schwarber does it again. First row of the second deck, his 43rd of the year, and Philadelphia takes a 1-0 lead in the bottom of the eighth.
4: Number one.
0: College football, SMU goes to Tallahassee and knocks off the Seminoles. Rich Phillips, Learfield.
7: Nick Reed, last year's FCS All-American kicker from New Hampshire, is on for a 20-yard field goal to try to take the lead against Florida State. Jack back, hold down, kick on the way, and it is good! And SMU takes the lead, 27-24, with 21 seconds to play.
0: SMU perhaps putting themselves on the radar for the college football playoff after week one. Ditto for Boise State, even though they ultimately lose by a touchdown at number two Oregon. Ducks escape with a win. Notre Dame dominant, at least in the second half, in their win over Wisconsin. LSU just plain dominant. More on that next. SportsCenter All Night continues. It's ESPN Radio.
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31: Here's your ESPN Radio Tri-State forecast. Mainly cloudy skies expected overnight with a low of 62. Cloudy skies with a few peaks of sun again. Tuesday, slight chance of rain showers. Daytime highs approaching 84. Thunderstorms likely. Tuesday night, lows dip down to about 69. Cloudy skies expected. Currently, it's 64 degrees. I'm staff meteorologist Jennifer Wojcicki on ESPN Radio, AM 1590 WPVL.
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18: 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Use the shoulder.
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0: What a weekend we had on the gridiron for Labor Day weekend. 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Monday, of course, being Labor Day, and what better way to spotlight the labor folks than have everything in their hands. Been a long weekend full of college football. Florida State, SMU being the primetime matchup for Labor Day, but just before kickoff.
33: Turn off the light.
0: Well, candle's not really practical, but neither is playing football in a dark stadium. Power outage in Tallahassee, a transformer going out on the west side of the stadium, so we waited for nearly 2 hours while crews worked on the issue. When they did start, not everything was restored, scoreboard wasn't functioning, no replay reviews available, time was being kept on the field, but they played, and as for the game itself, national spotlight on the ACC, Seminoles hosting SMU, and it would mean something.
34: It is massive for Florida State here tonight. I mean, this is a fan base that is looking for a team that's going to win football games. Back-to-back losing seasons, just not good enough. All the country here to watch tonight on Monday night. A very good SMU team coming in. I mean, it is vital that Florida State performs well.
0: ESPN analyst Dusty Dvorak, who was on the call in Tallahassee, Seminoles needing a good showing, yet they were trailing early. SMU first on the board with a touchdown on their second drive. Florida State would answer with a 13-play touchdown drive of their own, but SMU scores another 10 points in the second quarter. They led 17-10 at halftime. Third quarter, Florida State punts on its first two drives, but the second one is muffed by the Mustangs. So the Seminoles recover at the 30. Seminole fans, though, a little antsy to see the team taking advantage.
20: Fourth down and two. Play of the night for Florida State. Late in the third. And now a timeout by the Seminoles with a play clock down to 5. More boos raining down from the fans at Doak Campbell. directed at their head coach.
0: Seminoles come out of the timeout, though. They ultimately get the touchdown. Then came the fourth quarter. SMU was not done.
1: Blitz look for Florida State. Here they come. Jennings delivers. Quickly caught. First down at the 30. Still going across the 35, 40. Still going. Breaking a tackle to the 30, to the 20, to the 10. Touchdown, Yannick Smith. What a play to Yannick Smith, the ECU transfer. Just a quick little slant against pressure by Kevin Jennings, and Smith makes the rest happen.
0: Turns into a 79-yard touchdown strike for SMU. Big play for them, but FSU responds.
2: Third and eight at our own four at the SMU 41-yard line. Daniels is under pressure, under duress, flips it down the flat, caught. Singleton up the far sideline, 20, 50, 10, 5 over the 2, 1. There he goes. Sweet feet. Just trot in there, baby. Touchdown, Florida State. Touchdown, FSU.
3: Let's go, baby.
0: Florida State able to respond and tie the game at 24. SMU intercepted on its ensuing possession, but the Seminoles were forced to punt on their possession. And then SMU follows with a 9-play drive.
1: Morgan Trivett, the snapper. Wade McSperrin is the holder. And Nick Reed, last year's FCS All-American kicker from New Hampshire, is on for a 20-yard field goal to try to take the lead against Florida State. Snap back, hold down, kick on the way, and it is good! And SMU takes the lead, 27-24, with 21 seconds to play.
0: And that would give Florida State 21 seconds with which to work. But it would come down to what our Scott Van Pelt calls the old pitchy-pitchy woo-woo.
1: SMU has three guys beyond midfield already, two more at the 40. And Daniels brings it down. He's going to run. Are they going to try to run a hook and ladder play here or something? He keeps running. Now he throws a lateral back to Deuce Robinson, who throws it in the middle of the field, and it's going to be picked off by a Mustang. A lateral, and it goes right into the hands of LaModrick Spencer to finish off the SMU 27-24 win at Florida State.
0: Rich Phillips from Learfield. Florida State calls on the Seminole Sports Network as the Seminoles lose at home. SMU comes in, gets the 27-24 win in Tallahassee. Kevin Jennings shaking off a couple of interceptions, and SMU gets the win, capped by Nick Reed's 20-yard field goal with 21 seconds to go. ESPN analyst Dusty Dvoracek.
4: Well, I like the way they move the football, to be honest with you, Scott. Almost 600 yards of offense on the road against Florida State. So Kevin Jennings had a ton of success tonight. He's got to take better care of the football. If you win a football game and essentially you're minus four in the turnovers, I know in the pitchy-pitchy woo-woo they count that as a Florida State turnover, but it was 4-0.
6: Yep.
4: And you win that game, that's impressive. You don't typically win that. I think teams are 1-4, 1-40, minus four last year in the turnover department. Yeah, their secondary looks better. Ashton Daniels had struggles, never really pushed the ball down the field. So, here's the thing. Look, Rhett Lashley's done a tremendous job now, 15-2 in ACC play since they've moved to this league. And they've got a mantra. Blue blood, they had crossed out, and it's new blood. They want to show the country that they're here, they're for real, and they're looking to stay on the top of the ACC and the top of college football. They knew it was going to be tough. They knew it was going to be hard. They just knew they had to find a way to win this game, and that's exactly what they did here tonight.
0: SMU with the 27-24 win, their eighth straight season opening win, longest streak since winning 15 straight in the 70s and 80s. SportsCenter All Night, ESPN Radio.
7: This can't be a surprise. Look, 51-10. Dabo had to know that they were going to get trucked.
8: Is Dabo the right leader of this team? It's a fair question to ask.
15: It is over for Dabo Swinney. He is no more. The game has passed him by.
0: The SMU win at Florida State, one of a few notable moments over the Labor Day weekend. We had Michigan winning on a do-over. Notre Dame maybe sending a message. And, of course, LSU blowing out Clemson 51-10. Earlier on ESPN Radio, our Andre Snellings.
19: I was struck coming into the game, before the game even started, Dabo Swinney was asked about LSU was potentially looking past Clemson. And Dabo's response was to get indignant. He was like, nobody would ever look past Clemson or overlook Clemson. You know, we've got too many wins, too many championships. You know, we're going to get everybody's best game because we're Clemson. And at the time, I was thinking, you know, I don't know that that's certainly not how I look at this Clemson program anymore. Deshaun Watson's not walking through that door. You know, Trevor Lawrence isn't walking through that door. And so I don't see them that way anymore, even before they got blown out. And then, of course, they got on the field and got shellacked. And I think that if anybody didn't have their eyes open as to what Clemson's become, I think after that game, the whole nation was like, oh, yeah, they're not them anymore. That wasn't a game that said, okay, these are two powerhouse, major programs and one just got the better of the other that day. This was Clemson didn't have any business on the field with LSU. And that has to reflect on their head coach, Dabo Sweeney, particularly because he was so vocal about being the last hard line about, you know, he's not using the transfer portal and he would retire before he ever paid players. Well, that's the game today. And if you're not going to do that, then ultimately your team ends up looking like it looked on Saturday night. He's still in his coaching prime, so to speak. It's just that the game changed. And if you just fundamentally are not, in your heart, you don't feel like this is the way that you want to coach a program, it's going to be hard to just switch that in midstream, even after it's become clear that your way is not working.
0: Clemson going under the microscope with the way in which it lost to LSU this week. Clemson under the microscope, a lot of folks looking with some side eye at Michigan, the way that game ended. Wolverines get the Hail Mary on the do-over to beat Western Michigan. Earlier on the Pat McAfee Show, or Reese Davis.
5: I understand everybody wants to get it right. I understand 18's foot was out of bounds, and technically the clock is over when someone who's been out of bounds touches the ball. But there are a couple of things here. One, I feel like there ought to be a natural conclusion to a play that we get to before we start splitting hairs over a clock. But even bigger than that, we can't have some secret synchronized clock and cameras that nobody knows about. There has to be one clock now and then present it to the television audience. And in addition to that, let's hear if we're going to get down to this kind of thing and super synchronized secret strobe synced clocks, I need to hear what everybody's talking about in real time when it happens.
0: A lot of folks talking about the Michigan ending. A lot of folks talking about what we saw out of Ole Miss. They outlast Louisville 41-38. ESPN analyst Dusty Dvorak.
34: Trinidad Chambliss is just as special this year as we saw him last year down the stretch in the playoffs. So from that perspective, I have no concern whatsoever. He was masterful, dropping dimes all over the field, pushing the football down the field with accuracy, precision, the escapability, all still there. But defensively, blown coverages on the back end, poor tackling. It's got to have Pete Golding very frustrated. You escape Nashville with a victory. But as you look forward just a couple of weeks with that LSU offense coming to town, they better get some things figured out and figured out very quickly.
0: Speaking of things coming at us quickly, on to week two, and we've got that huge matchup, Ohio State and Texas this week. ESPN's Heather Dinich.
6: I'm expecting 500 NFL scouts.
19: I think your expectation will be right.
9: You might be short 100.
6: It is going to be a showcase of NFL talent all over that field. It is going to be awesome. I hope the game lives up to the hype because these are two uber talented teams. And, you know, one of the things that I've noticed that I've said before is that one of the biggest reasons both of them are national title contenders is because their best players aren't even their Heisman Trophy candidate quarterbacks. You know, you look at Ohio State, Julian saying Jeremiah Smith to me is the best player on that team. You look at Arch Manning, Heisman Trophy candidate, best player is Colin Simmons on the defensive line, probably the top player in the SEC to be drafted out of there. So, you know, these guys have talent all over the field. But Sark said this after the game, if they don't shore some things up on their offensive line and run the ball a little bit better, it's going to be tricky. They went through some growing pains, I think, on the O-line. But Arch Manning is just, he grew up in front of a college football audience through the back half of last season, played extremely well, and I expect him to continue that.
0: Ohio State, Texas, Saturday, 7:30 Eastern. We'll see it on ABC. Right now, SportsCenter all night.
10: Tua will start.
11: Tua Tagovailoa was always going to be the starter in week one.
10: Yeah, unless Tua just like takes the job and runs with it and they win a bunch of games, I believe we'll see Penix at some point this year.
12: Tua was better than people have led on the media. I think they're pretty happy with him. They were fine with Tua. They thought he did a good job. Penix also did not have a chance to really distinguish himself. And I think that Penix at some point in time, you're probably sooner rather than later, will get his crack and get his turn to be the starter.
0: Sooner rather than later, it's week one of the NFL. Pro football finally returning this week. Every team in the NFL now has a starting quarterback, at least for week one. Falcons naming Tua Tagovailoa as their starter for the matchup against the Steelers. ESPN's Dan Graziano.
14: Tua Tagovailoa did not have a great camp or preseason, and the Falcons did start to work Michael Penix Jr. into practice more in recent weeks. It just, as you said, didn't get to a point where they feel like he's ready. He's coming off of the third ACL reconstruction of his lifetime, and he knows how it feels to rehab this injury, and he didn't feel like he was at a point where he could push it to a game. So, again, he could play well enough. If they win, he plays well enough. He could roll as the starter for the foreseeable future. If not, the Falcons probably do want to get a look at Penix at some point this year. It's the third year. It's a new regime there, and they may have to make some long-term decisions about the quarterback position. So I would say unless Tua really plays lights out and they win a lot of games, you'll see Penix at some point this season.
0: Penix won't be seen in week one. He'll be inactive. When will he be ready?
16: As of right now, like I feel like there's still things that, you know, I want to get better at. I'm sorry. You know, obviously just having that week of practice felt real good. I felt real comfortable, confident. But we still got a little bit of ways to go.
21: What hurdles do you have to clear, do you think?
16: Strength-wise, I want to be stronger. I want to be stronger. I want to be able to be out there and give the team 100%. And if I don't feel like I can do that, I don't want to. That's not fair for this team. That's not fair for this organization. I want to make sure whenever I am out there, I'm 100%. And there's no doubt in my mind that, you know, I trust my knee and I trust to go out there and help this team win a football game.
0: Michael Penix, be ready at some point. But for now, Tua Tagovailoa getting the start for the Falcons for week one. Straight ahead, the win streaks continue. SportsCenter All Night continues. 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
27: Here's your ESPN Radio Tri-State forecast. Mainly cloudy skies expected overnight with a low of 62. Cloudy skies with a few peaks of sun again Tuesday. Slight chance of rain showers. Daytime highs approaching 84. Thunderstorms likely Tuesday night. Lows dip down to about 69. Cloudy skies expected. Currently, it's 64 degrees. I'm staff meteorologist Jennifer Wojcicki on ESPN Radio, AM 1590 WPVL.
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18: Game. That's it.
9: Sasha Zverev is through in straights. Had to battle in the third against the game opponent in that third set, Luciano Dardari.
0: But he wins the third set tiebreaker and wins in straight sets. Zverev, the men's number one seed, is into the quarterfinals. Fifth career U.S. Open quarterfinal appearance for him. He's the first German man to reach all four major quarterfinals in a year in the Open era. On the women's side, the two seed advances relatively easily.
9: Talk about a statement performance from Elena Rybakina, who knocks out the two-time U.S. Open champion Naomi Osaka out here on Armstrong in just 66 minutes.
0: Rybakina wins 1-4 to eliminate Osaka, and Rybakina is now into the quarterfinals, first career U.S. Open quarterfinal appearance. Also moving into the quarters, the women's four seed.
20: Beautifully finished. Coco Gauff elevates, finds her best level here so far, and she's in the final eight.
0: Coco Gauff also advancing 1-4 on Monday. Third major quarterfinal appearance in a year for the first time in her career. She has nine straight set wins. Longest streak of her career, as on Labor Day, she wins 1-4, beating Iva Jovic.
22: Honestly, I think I just got a lot more looks on break points. I mean, I had a couple in the beginning of the second set. So, I think the difference was just finally capitalizing on those break point opportunities. And honestly, there was one game where I felt like I was running a marathon. So, but that one got me through. That was like probably the first time I was out of breath on court in a long time.
25: When players are trying to go deep in majors, typically they want to get better with each round. So far here in New York, did you feel like that was the best match you've played from a level standpoint?
22: I mean, I think the one against Paula was pretty good too, but definitely these are, out of the four, I think these are the top two. I thought I served really well. Eva's a great returner. She's known to break people a lot, so I was not too frustrated when I got broken, and honestly, the last game was a big improvement. I needed that because against Paula, I was up 5-4 serving for it, and it got away, so I'm glad that I was able to learn from that experience.
0: Gauff with 20 straight sets won, dating back to her opening match at Cincinnati. She's now into the quarterfinals at the U.S. Open. SportsCenter All Night, ESPN Radio. To the diamond, Phillies and Braves. This one was a pitcher's duel.
29: He swings at the first pitch and hits it in the air. Shallow left. Brandon Marsh coming in. He's got it. A complete game. Two-hit shutout for Jesus Luzardo. And the Philadelphia Phillies split the four-game set with the Atlanta Braves. They win this afternoon 1-0. A virtuoso performance from Luzardo to put his team four back in the NL East.
0: Phillies with the 1-0 win. Luzardo going the distance. First career complete game and complete game shutout. You heard it here on ESPN Radio. Mike Farron, Doug Glanville have the call for us. Mike?
29: Jay, thank you. Doug, what a performance today by Jesus Luzardo. He has been arguably the best pitcher of the National League since June 10th. He's led them at ERA, but this was virtuoso today.
4: Well, we've known the run he has been on, and it has been next level, but to get the one walk, 12 strikeout performance, the one walk, by the way, appearing in the ninth to Ronald Acuna Jr., just shows like the balance between dominance and the command that's coming with it. You know, he's got the four-seam fastball working the top of the zone, a little run to it away from righties, and then the sweeper going the opposite direction, and he's got so many hitters baffled. So there was a lot of confidence in the Phillies. They let him run him out there in the ninth inning. They watched the pitch count. They felt confident. Seemed like Duran was, you know, kind of been pitching a couple days in a row. They didn't want him to go that third day. So they went with him, and Luzardo delivered on some big pitches when he needed it.
29: Not a single runner reaching second base for Atlanta in this one. And the big blow, of course, one of the starts with Phillies and Kyle Schwarber. We had talked on Saturday about him scuffling coming into that series. Homered, reached base four times that day. Homered again on Sunday. And then today, the game winner with two outs and two strikes in the eighth inning off one of the top relievers of the NL.
4: You know, part of it is you know that when your pitcher is pitching well like Luzardo, you're saying, if we can just get one across. And Fuentes, look, he's got an invisible fastball, so understands why he went to it. But it's like, do you want to get beat by Kyle Schwarber when you're having a scuffling, inconsistent Trey Turner on deck? So he went after him because he'd gotten the fastball by him earlier in that at-bat, but then Schwarber made the in-game in-at-bat adjustment and took him deep, and that's all they needed.
29: He doesn't hit any cheapies, does he? Either that went to the first row of the second deck.
4: Yeah, just crushed that ball.
29: 1-0. Philadelphia beats Atlanta. They split the four-game set. The Phillies four games behind Atlanta in the NL East with 18 to play, and these two will meet again next weekend in Atlanta. Now for Doug Glanville, I'm Mike Farron right here in your home for every game of the postseason, Major League Baseball on ESPN Radio and the ESPN app. Now let's get back to Jay Reynolds in the studio.
0: All right, Mike, Braves fall to three games behind the Brewers for the best record of the National League. Brewers a 4-3 win over the Cubs. 11th win when they trail entering the eighth inning. Phillies, meanwhile, tied with the Cubs for the top NL wild card spot. Longest active win streak in baseball belongs to a couple of teams, one of which is the Dodgers.
5: The 1-0 pitch. Hernandez laces it left field, gone into the Dodger pen. The Teo laser show rolls on. Absolutely tattooed a three-run blast into the Dodger bullpen to make it 5-1.
0: AM 570 LA Sports. Dodgers a 6-3 win over the Reds for their fifth consecutive win. Red Sox also have five consecutive wins. They beat the Angels 5-2. Second time they've reached 80 wins after being 14 games below 500 during the season. What a finish we had in Tallahassee. That's next. SportsCenter All Night continues. It's ESPN Radio.
6: Hey, this is Rich Eisen. 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
0: Yankees are getting Aaron Judge back. He's activated off the IL, expected in the lineup Tuesday against Colorado. Tua Tagovailoa named the starter for the Falcons, at least for this week. Patriots have a deal with Christian Gonzalez, just in time for the NFL season to get underway. College football season giving us a couple of surprises in week one.
32: He throws it in the middle of the field, and it's going to be picked off by a Mustang. A lateral, and it goes right into the hands of LaMondrick Spencer to finish off the SMU 27-24 win at Florida State.
0: Rich Phillips from Learfield, SMU, with a field goal with 21 seconds to go, broke a 24-all tie. They get the win over the Seminoles on the road, 27-24. Eighth straight season opening win for SMU. Kevin Jennings, the quarterback, 26 of 36, 430 yards passing. That's a career high. 3 touchdown passes. Did throw a couple of picks, but SMU gets the win on the road. He also ran for 33 yards.
33: What were the unique challenges presented to you in this game?
34: Yeah, I mean, it was our first game, you know, getting to feel the little things, you know, to try to mix it up a little bit, show different coverage and all that. But we executed at the end of the game. That's when it mattered. So.
33: How much adjustments did you have to make in the context of this game with everything going on?
34: Yeah, truly a lot. You know, we didn't have the iPads on the sidelines, so we couldn't, you know, see what they was doing off on the fly and all that stuff. So it was kind of difficult, but, you know, we responded well and, you know, we ended the game.
33: They say great teams find a way to win.
34: Right.
33: How did you find a way to win this one?
34: You know, just stay going. You know, you're going to make mistakes. You know, first game of the year. So you're going to make mistakes, just bounce back from it and keep going.
33: I'll tell you what, I'll never forget tonight. What will stand out to you about what transpired this evening?
34: Man, the dub.
33: Really?
34: You know, it's amazing to get the dub. You know, win by 1 point, no matter what it is. It's amazing to get a dub like this on the road. At Florida State, great tradition. So I'm just really happy to get this dub.
0: Jennings with two touchdown passes when under duress. Last season, he led FBS with 14 touchdowns when pressured and gets a couple on Labor Day with the win on the road at Florida State. His coach, Red Lashley.
1: Kevin played awesome. I mean, he was in control, threw for 430. He ran it when he needed to. Things broke down. He made play. Think of the last third and 11. Third and one, we get the hold. They cover it. He scrambles, and Chunky just turns it up. And, I mean, just he's a player, man. So really proud of him and proud of our guys for just finding a way to win. That's all that really matters.
0: SMU gets the 27-24 win after having to wait an hour and 40 minutes because of the game was delayed because of a power outage, the transformer, near the stadium. Sports Center all night, ESPN Radio.
2: This can't be a surprise. Look, 51-10. Dabo had to know that they were going to get trucked.
3: Is Dabo the right leader of this team? It's a fair question to ask.
4: It is over for Dabo Swinney. He is no more. The game has passed him by.
0: Clemson losing to LSU this week. LSU with the win in convincing fashion. ESPN analyst Dusty Dvorak.
7: They were tremendous, and I just thought they were so well prepared, so focused on the task at hand. It was both sides of the football. Let's start with the defensive side. I saw a ferocious defense flying around for Blake Baker. Veteran guys who have been there like Whit Weeks. A lot of new faces. Ty Benefield getting involved. Prince Will Umanmielen coming off the edge. I mean, they tackled extremely well. They were physical. They were disruptive. And they were making plays all over the field. That Clemson offense didn't have a chance. And then offensively, it's what we've grown to just see from Lane Kiffin and Charlie Weiss Jr.'s offenses. They ran the football very violently with Dylan Jones. The offensive line looked good. And how about Sam Levitt? That foot is fully healthy. The escapability was off the charts. And he ran that offense like he'd been running it for multiple years in just his first game. That was as good a showing as I saw from anybody in college football in week one.
0: On the other side of the coin, there's Clemson. It wasn't that long ago Clemson was at the top of the football world, but hard times lately for the Tigers and their coach, Dabo Swinney, failing to live up to expectations. Earlier on ESPN Radio, our Mia O'Brien.
9: Is this finally the straw that breaks the camel's back and either A, forces Dabo to adapt and truly lean into the transfer portal and NIL because he got out-rostered? It's as simple as that.
13: That's a really good way to word it, by the way.
9: There were more Johnnies and Joes. It wasn't so much that they got out-muscled. It wasn't that they got out-coached. They got out-rostered on Saturday. And so, is this the pivot point where Dabo has to adapt? Or is this the pivot point where Clemson says, we have to move on without Dabo Swinney?
13: How is there not a person in his corner that's whispering in his ear?
9: We hung the banner here on Unsportsmanlike last week because Dabo took 10 transfers this year. That's a new record comparatively to the 5 transfers he took combined in the 5 previous seasons. I think right now the bigger pivot point for me is that technically Clemson does have a GM, Jordan Sorrells. There is someone else who technically has roster control besides Dabo. But it is not in the same vein as, say, the University of Florida, where Dave Caldwell, formerly the GM of the Jaguars, is the one actually at the controller. John Sumrall focuses what's on the grass. Dave focuses on the roster itself, ensuring everyone is being compensated fairly and also making sure that you are keeping pace with the talent pool across the rest of the landscape. And that is where I think this is the pivot point. And it's not going to be week two. It's probably not going to be till after the season. But even if Clemson was to continue down the hole that they found themselves in last year, Dabo is not going anywhere. But changes will need to be made in terms of the actual infrastructure.
0: Clemson blown out by LSU. Just one of the storylines we had on Labor Day weekend.
17: Underwood takes the snap. He's going to let it go. This one's coming down in the end zone. It is caught! Touchdown!
20: This game will go down in history, Michigan history. I don't know if it's in a positive way, but it'll go down in history for certain.
0: Michigan comes away with the win after getting the do-over to beat Western Michigan. ESPN's Heather Dinich.
22: When you look at the NCAA rule and you look at the film and you see number 18's foot go out of bounds, the rule is if the ball touches a player who's out of bounds, the clock stops. The officials did the job they are told to do with the information they have and the replay system available to them. They made the right call. That was not a human error. The problem here is the technology. Everyone wants someone to blame. But what's at the biggest fault here is the fact that what people saw at home is not what the officials saw. The officials did their job and they made the right call. Fans can't understand it, and I certainly don't blame them because they didn't see what the officials saw.
0: Technology aside for the moment, what about the performance we had from Michigan in such a tight game?
22: Well, I think we'll have a bigger answer to that question on Saturday after Oklahoma comes to town. That's where I'm going next. And, you know, John Mateer is lighting it up. I mean, albeit against a lesser opponent for sure. But if Michigan plays the way it did, they're not going to keep up with them for the first 5 minutes of the game, let alone for four quarters. So I think it could be a long year if they don't figure it out at quarterback. I know that Whittingham.

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1: Are the real deal, and they can get plays down the field that way. And if they force them out, can they run the ball? Can they run the football? Because like you say, Smothers, Malik Brown are talented guys. So it's going to be, it should be a heck of a game. It should be a great chess match.
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3: That Falcons quarterback battle, that's finally becoming a battle. Michael Penix Jr. has finally been cleared to practice.
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2: Tua Tagovailoa is indeed the starter for opening day. That's the key. He's the week one starter. Falcons coach Kevin Stefanski.
6: Report Tua will start. Cooper Rush will be the backup. Mike Penix will be inactive. Really, really proud of those guys. And I told them this morning, I think those guys have worked like crazy all offseason. And they've pushed each other and they've supported each other. And that's what we'll do for Tua. We'll continue to support him and understand that this is a collective group that is constantly looking to help each other. So really enjoy that group. Proud of them for what they've done, what they've been able to accomplish, and continue to obviously move forward and help our football team this week versus a very good opponent.
2: Tua gets the start against Pittsburgh for week number one. For now, earlier on ESPN Radio, our Jonathan Zaslow.
7: There is no other way to look at this other than they desperately wanted Michael Penix Jr. to be ready for week number one. And apparently Penix told Stefanski this week he's not where he needs to be. He's not where he wants to be to start the season. And as a result, now Stefanski had to make the actual decision, which is we're going with Tua.
8: First of all, I don't know if there's a head coach in the NFL more equipped to handle a messy quarterback room than the guy, Kevin Stefanski, who comes to Atlanta from Cleveland. Second of all, saying that you have blinders on in regards to who's going to be your starting quarterback after week one, Tua's got to be like, come on, man, can you just at least back me up a little bit on this one? I don't disagree with what Kevin's saying. I get it, but man, what a messy situation for the Falcons, knowing that your starting quarterback isn't actually your starting quarterback, and you don't know when your starting quarterback is even going to come back, and when Penix does come back, will he survive? Will Tua survive even through the Steelers game? I mean, this is going to be a week-to-week, day-to-day situation.
7: Tua did not win this starting quarterback job. He did not win the job. He's dinking and dunking in front of the line of scrimmage, which is exactly what we saw here last season in Miami. He is not the same quarterback that he used to be. Every pass needs to be 2 to 3 yards. You can't make big plays like that. And the reason that he does that is because he's scared of getting hit. So he has to release the ball immediately. And if the very first option is not available, then it's panic time. And he's never been good at improvising, but once you don't have that first option available, panic time sets in, and, you know, it's sack, or it's a fumble, or it's an interception. This is not a good player anymore. Michael Penix will absolutely be the starting quarterback when he's ready to go. And you go, okay, well, Zaslow, what if, you know, what if in week number one this weekend, what if Tua plays great? He won't. He's not going to play well against this Steeler defense, because he's not a good quarterback anymore. And matter of fact, I'm going to continue saying, I wasn't sure Tua was going to make the team. I'm still not sure he's going to be on this team by the end of the season. I'm not sure that he's a quarterback in the NFL any longer, and I think you're going to see a lot of that this weekend. I can't make the rationalization that a team is happy with the quarterback, but yet waited longer than anyone in the league to name him the actual starter, and the guy apparently you were deciding with is not available to play this weekend.
2: See what happens down the road for the Falcons. NFL season kicks off on Wednesday. Patriots, Seahawks in Seattle. New England reaching a deal with cornerback Christian Gonzalez. 4-year, $135 million. $102 of that million is guaranteed. The agreement ahead of Wednesday's regular season opener. Gonzalez was the number 17 pick in 2023. He was eligible for an extension for the first time this offseason. He's been a full participant in training camp until he suffered a leg injury August 10th, practicing one-on-one with receiver A.J. Brown. Contract extension, hovered over the team for months, now has the agreement.

0: Both teams, though, are a little banged up, like Patriots running back Travion Henderson, ESPN's Dan Graziano.
1: It doesn't look great, but it's not, they're not, it's not over yet. He hasn't practiced in really 2 full weeks, and that includes today, but they didn't rule him out. They did have a backup offensive lineman that they ruled out, said he's not traveling with the team. So if Henderson is traveling with the team, that means they think there's a chance he could show him something tomorrow in a walkthrough. But it would be surprising at this point to see him in the game again. They have not ruled it out. Sticking on the ankle theme, Seattle's do-it-all safety linebacker, etc., Nick Emanuori, he had ankle surgery a couple of months ago. He's still working his way back from that. Been a limited participant in practice in recent days. Still sounds unlikely he'll be ready to go in time for the game on Wednesday night, but you know, Seattle is working him through practice and through drills to see how ready he can possibly be, a critical part of their defense.
0: Seahawks Patriots on Wednesday. Then it's that matchup in Australia. Although Melbourne is still awaiting a team. That's next. Sports Center All Night continues. 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
0: 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College football is in full swing. NFL hits the ground this week. Patriots, Seahawks Wednesday. Then Thursday, Niners and Rams in Australia. Niners are in Melbourne. Rams, not yet. ESPN's Dan Graziano.
1: They're going to practice tomorrow in L.A., and then they're going to fly after that. And it gets confusing in terms of which day is which, because that's Wednesday in Australia. They'll arrive Wednesday. Look, here's the point. The Rams did the research on this, much like, you know, the 49ers obviously did to listen to Christian. They sent people out, had them record, you know, when they started to feel bad, when they started to feel better, what their sleep was like, et cetera. What they decided was a week wasn't going to be enough to get them acclimated. They're going to train where they're comfortable. They're going to arrive on basically the day before the game, let adrenaline, carry them through, and then recover on the back end. They have a home Monday night game in week two. Radically different approaches by these two teams to this unprecedented game. I can't wait to see who wins and then who is therefore proven right after one game sample.
0: The game is Thursday, 8 o'clock Eastern here in the States. That's 10 a.m. Friday morning, local time in Melbourne. Back to baseball. Yankees getting their captain back. 3-time AL MVP Aaron Judge activated from the injured list yesterday, paving the way for his return. He'll face the Rockies after sitting out more than 3 months with a fractured rib. ESPN insider Tim Kirchen.
12: They have to see how he is moving first. They have to see how far he has come. I mean, he hasn't played in months.
13: Right.
12: And to ask him to go out and play right field every day, I think is probably going to be a little bit too much. But one way or another, he's going to be in their lineup. I fully expect him to be a really good hitter, like, right away, because that's who he is. He's the best player in the American League when he's healthy. But I just have to see how much rust there is. And when you're 6'7", 282, it's a little harder to get yourself back into shape because you're so big. This game is not built for position players to be this big. But the bottom line is the Yankees can't wait to get him back, and they are a completely different offensive team when he's there.
0: Yankees atop the wild card standings in the American League, 4 games back in the AL East. AL West, Astros still lead Texas by 2. They were idle Monday. As for the wild card, Guardians clinging to the third spot, losing to Baltimore 6-4. Orioles snapping a 6-game skid. Blue Jays can't take advantage. They fall to the A's 6-5. Jeff McNeil, a walk-off infield single. Toronto starter Dylan Cease allowing 5 runs in 5 innings after giving up 1 earned run in his previous 7 road starts. Guardians lead Toronto by 1 for the final AL wild card spot. Texas a game and a half back. Orioles 3 behind Cleveland. National League, Diamondbacks hang on to the third wild card spot currently. They beat the Royals 5-4 in 10 innings in a game that was scoreless through 9. Padres stay within a half game.
15: First pitch to the right-hand hitter, grounded to shortstop. Bogarts has it rolled to him. He'll go the long way to first in time, and the ball game is over. Mason Miller save number 34, and the Padres collect a Labor Day win over the Washington Nationals by a final of 3-2.
0: 97-3, the fan. Mason Miller save number 34. 2 strikeouts in there. He now has 113 this season, tied with Hall of Famer Raleigh Fingers for the second most in a single season by a relief pitcher in Padres franchise history.
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2: Number 5.
0: Red Sox get a 5th straight win with a little help from the short porch in right field. WEEI.
22: 2-2 with 2 down and runners at the corners for Rutschman. Pitch. Swinging a shot down the right field line. It's fair, it's gone, it's hooking. Off the pole!
2: Number 4.
0: In Milwaukee, Jackson Churio with a go-ahead 2-run single in the 8th, and then defense in the 9th. WTMJ.
15: McGill's 1-1. Hit off the end of the bat, shallow left. Churio is diving, and he caught it. Game over. Jackson Churio comes up with a sliding catch. He
3: takes a blue pin away from Seiya Suzuki. And the Brewers hang on to a 4-3 victory over the Cubs.
2: Number three.
0: Defense wins games. So does offense. San Francisco Giants in the 11th. KNBR.
5: Big chopper headed into left field and going back for it. The shortstop, he gloves it on a hop and has no play to make, and the game is over. That was a pitch that was up. It was on at the belt, and he still hit it on the ground on one gigantic hop, and that is how they win this one in the 11th inning.
2: Number two.
0: Phillies get a complete game shutout from Jesus Luzardo, but you also need runs to win. And his teammate helped out with that, as we heard here on ESPN Radio.
13: Swinging a high fly ball, deep right field. Kyle Schwarber does it again. First row of the second deck, his 43rd of the year. And Philadelphia takes a 1-0 lead in the bottom of the eighth.
2: Number one.
0: College football, SMU goes to Tallahassee and knocks off the Seminoles. Rich Phillips, Learfield.
23: Nick Reed, last year's FCS All-American kicker from New Hampshire, is on for a 20-yard field goal to try to take the lead against Florida State. Jack back, hold down, kick on the way, and it is good! And SMU takes the lead, 27-24, with 21 seconds to play.
0: SMU perhaps putting themselves on the radar for the college football playoff after week one. Ditto for Boise State, even though they ultimately lose by a touchdown at number two, Oregon. Ducks escape with a win. Notre Dame dominant, at least in the second half, in their win over Wisconsin. LSU just plain dominant. More on that next. SportsCenter All Night continues. It's ESPN Radio.
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30: Here's your ESPN Radio Tri-State forecast. Lows level off around 62. Overnight, under overcast skies, slight chance for storms. Tuesday, daytime highs approaching 84. Cloudy skies with a few peaks of sun. Cloudy skies expected Tuesday night. Thunderstorms likely. Lows level off around 69. Currently, 64. I'm staff meteorologist Jennifer Wojcicki on ESPN Radio AM 1590 WPVL.
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10: Daniels will keep it as an alley. 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
10: In physicality. 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
0: What a weekend we had on the gridiron for Labor Day weekend. 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Monday, of course, being Labor Day, and what better way to spotlight the labor folks than have everything in their hands. Been a long weekend full of college football. Florida State, SMU being the primetime matchup for Labor Day, but just before kickoff.
18: Turn off the lights. Light a candle.
0: Well, candle's not really practical, but neither is playing football in a dark stadium. Power outage in Tallahassee, a transformer going out on the west side of the stadium, so we waited for nearly 2 hours while crews worked on the issue. When they did start, not everything was restored. Scoreboard wasn't functioning. No replay reviews available. Time was being kept on the field. But they played. And as for the game itself, national spotlight on the ACC. Seminoles hosting SMU. And it would mean something.
19: It is massive for Florida State here tonight. I mean, this is a fan base that is looking for a team that's going to win football games. Back-to-back losing seasons, just not good enough. All the country here to watch tonight on Monday night. A very good SMU team coming in. I mean, it is vital that Florida State performs well.
0: ESPN analyst Dusty Dvorak, who was on the call in Tallahassee, Seminoles needing a good showing. Yet they were trailing early. SMU first on the board with a touchdown on their second drive. Florida State would answer with a 13-play touchdown drive of their own. But SMU scores another 10 points in the second quarter. They led 17-10. At halftime, third quarter, Florida State punts on its first two drives, but the second one is muffed by the Mustangs. So the Seminoles recover at the 30. Seminole fans, though, a little antsy to see the team taking advantage.
32: Fourth down and two. Play of the night for Florida State. Late in the third. And now a timeout by the Seminoles with a play clock down to 5. More boos raining down from the fans at Doak Campbell. Directed at their head coach.
0: Seminoles come out of the timeout, though. They ultimately get the touchdown. Then came the fourth quarter. SMU was not done.
33: Let's look for Florida State. Here they come. Jennings delivers. Quickly caught. First down at the 30. Still going across the 30 by 40. Still going. Breaking a tackle to the 30, to the 20, to the 10. Touchdown, Yannick Smith. What a play to Yannick Smith, the ECU transfer. Just a quick little slant against pressure by Kevin Jennings, and Smith makes the rest happen.
0: Turns into a 79-yard touchdown strike for SMU. Big play for them, but FSU responds.
34: Third and 8 at our own 4 at the SMU 41-yard line. Daniels is under pressure, under duress, flips it out of the flat, caught. Singleton up the far sideline, 20, 50, 10, 5 over the 2-1. There he goes! Sweet feet! Just trot in there, baby! Touchdown, Florida State! Touchdown, FSU!
35: Let's go, baby!
0: Florida State able to respond and tie the game at 24. SMU intercepted on its ensuing possession, but the Seminoles were forced to punt on their possession. And then SMU follows with a nine-play drive.
33: Morgan Trivett, the snapper. Wade McSperrin is the holder. And Nick Reed, last year's FCS All-American kicker from New Hampshire, is on for a 20-yard field goal to try to take the lead against Florida State. Chat back, hold down, kick on the way, and it is good! And SMU takes the lead, 27-24, with 21 seconds to play.
0: And that would give Florida State 21 seconds with which to work. But it would come down to what our Scott Van Pelt calls the old pitchy-pitchy-woo-woo.
33: SMU has three guys beyond midfield already, two more at the 40. And Daniels brings it down. He's going to run. Are they going to try to run a hook and ladder play here or something? He keeps running. Now he throws a lateral back to Deuce Robinson, who throws it in the middle of the field, and it's going to be picked off by a Mustang. A lateral, and it goes right into the hands of LaModrick Spencer to finish off the SMU 27-24 win at Florida State.
0: Rich Phillips from Learfield. Florida State calls on the Seminole Sports Network as the Seminoles lose at home. SMU comes in, gets the 27-24 win in Tallahassee. Kevin Jennings shaking off a couple of interceptions, and SMU gets the win, capped by Nick Reed's 20-yard field goal with 21 seconds to go. ESPN analyst Dusty Dvorak.
1: Well, I like the way they move the football, to be honest with you, Scott. Almost 600 yards of offense on the road against Florida State. So Kevin Jennings had a ton of success tonight. He's got to take better care of the football. If you win a football game and essentially you're minus four in the turnovers, I know in the pitchy-pitchy-woo-woo they count that as a Florida State turnover, but it was 4-0.
2: Yep.
1: And you win that game, that's impressive. You don't typically win that. I think teams are 1-4, 1-40, minus four last year in the turnover department. Yeah, their secondary looks better. Ashton Daniels had struggles, never really pushed the ball down the field. So, here's the thing. Look, Rhett Lashley's done a tremendous job now, 15-2 in ACC play since they've moved to this league. And they've got a mantra. It was, blue blood, they had crossed out, and it's new blood. They want to show the country that they're here, they're for real, and they're looking to stay on the top of the ACC and the top of college football. They knew it was going to be tough. They knew it was going to be hard. They just knew they had to find a way to win this game, and that's exactly what they did here tonight.
0: SMU with the 27-24 win, their eighth straight season opening win, longest streak since winning 15 straight in the 70s and 80s. SportsCenter All Night, ESPN Radio.
3: This can't be a surprise. Look, 51-10. Dabo had to know that they were going to get trucked.
5: Is Dabo the right leader of this team? It's a fair question to ask.
8: It is over for Dabo Swinney. He is no more. The game has passed him by.
0: The SMU win at Florida State, one of a few notable moments over the Labor Day weekend. We had Michigan winning on a do-over. Notre Dame maybe sending a message. And, of course, LSU blowing out Clemson 51-10. 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
11: I was struck coming into the game, before the game even started, Dabo Swinney was asked about LSU was potentially looking past Clemson. And Dabo's response was to get indignant. He was like, nobody would ever look past Clemson or overlook Clemson. You know, we've got too many wins, too many championships. You know, we're going to get everybody's best game because we're Clemson. And at the time, I was thinking, I don't know that that's certainly not how I look at this Clemson program anymore. I'm not Deshaun Watson's not walking through that door. You know, Trevor Lawrence isn't walking through that door. And so I don't see them that way anymore, even before they got blown out. And then, of course, they got on the field and got shellacked. And I think that if anybody didn't have their eyes open as to what Clemson's become, I think after that game, the whole nation was like, oh, yeah, they're not them anymore. That wasn't a game that said, okay, these are two powerhouse major programs, and one just got the better of the other that day. This was Clemson didn't have any business on the field with LSU. And that has to reflect on their head coach, Dabo Swinney, particularly because he was so vocal about being the last hard line about, he's not using the transfer portal and he would retire before he ever paid players. Well, that's the game today. And if you're not going to do that, then ultimately your team ends up looking like it looked on Saturday night. He's still in his coaching prime, so to speak. It's just that the game changed. And if you just fundamentally are not in your heart, you don't feel like this is the way that you want to coach a program, it's going to be hard to just switch that in midstream, even after it's become clear that your way is not working.
0: Clemson going under the microscope with the way in which it lost to LSU this week. Clemson under the microscope. A lot of folks looking with some side eye at Michigan. The way that game ended, Wolverines get the Hail Mary on the do-over to beat Western Michigan. Earlier on the Pat McAfee show, or Reese Davis.
2: I understand everybody wants to get it right. And I understand 18's foot was out of bounds and technically the clock is over when someone who's been out of bounds touches the ball. But there are a couple of things here. One, I feel like there ought to be a natural conclusion to a play that we get to before we start splitting hairs over a clock. But even bigger than that, we can't have some secret synchronized clock and cameras that nobody knows about. There has to be one clock now and then present it to the television audience. And in addition to that, let's hear what, if we're going to get down to this kind of thing and super synchronized secret strobe synced clocks, I need to hear what everybody's talking about in real time when it happens.
0: A lot of folks talking about the Michigan ending. A lot of folks talking about what we saw out of Ole Miss. They outlast Louisville 41-38. ESPN analyst Dusty Dvorak.
19: Trinidad Chambliss is just as special this year as we saw him last year down the stretch in the playoffs. So from that perspective, I have no concern whatsoever. He was masterful, dropping dimes all over the field, pushing the football down the field with accuracy, precision, the escapability, all still there. But defensively, blown coverages on the back end, poor tackling. It's got to have Pete Golding very frustrated. You escape Nashville with a victory, but as you look forward just a couple of weeks with that LSU offense coming to town, they better get some things figured out and figured out very quickly.
0: Speaking of things coming at us quickly, on to week two, and we've got that huge matchup, Ohio State and Texas this week. ESPN's Heather Dinich.
12: I'm expecting 500 NFL scouts.
11: I think your expectation will be right.
13: You might be short 100.
12: It is going to be a showcase of NFL talent all over that field. It is going to be awesome. I hope the game lives up to the hype because these are two uber talented teams. And, you know, one of the things that I've noticed that I've said before is that one of the biggest reasons both of them are national title contenders is because their best players aren't even their Heisman Trophy candidate quarterbacks. You know, you look at Ohio State, Julian saying Jeremiah Smith to me is the best player on that team. You look at Arch Manning, Heisman Trophy candidate, best player is Colin Simmons on the defensive line, probably the top player in the SEC to be drafted out of there. So, you know, these guys have talent all over the field. But Sark said this after the game, if they don't shore some things up on their offensive line and run the ball a little bit better, it's going to be tricky. They went through some growing pains, I think, on the O-line. But Arch Manning is just, he grew up in front of a college football audience through the back half of last season, played extremely well, and I expect him to continue that.
0: Ohio State, Texas, Saturday, 7:30 Eastern. We'll see it on ABC. Right now, SportsCenter all night.
15: Tua will start.
20: Tua Tagovailoa was always going to be the starter in week one.
21: Yeah, unless Tua just like takes the job and runs with it and they win a bunch of games, I believe we'll see Penix at some point this year.
22: Tua was better than people have led on the media. They're pretty happy with him. They were fine with Tua. They thought he did a good job. Penix also did not have a chance to really distinguish himself. And I think that Penix at some point in time, you're probably sooner rather than later will get his crack and get his turn to be the starter.
0: Sooner rather than later, it's week one of the NFL. Pro football finally returning this week. Every team in the NFL now has a starting quarterback, at least for week one. Falcons naming Tua Tagovailoa as their starter for the matchup against the Steelers. ESPN's Dan Graziano.
23: Tua Tagovailoa did not have a great camp or preseason, and the Falcons did start to work Michael Penix Jr. into practice more in recent weeks. It just, as you said, didn't get to a point where they feel like he's ready. He's coming off of the third ACL reconstruction of his lifetime, and he knows how it feels to rehab this injury, and he didn't feel like he was at a point where he could push it to a game. So, again, he could play well enough. If they win, he plays well enough. He could roll as the starter for the foreseeable future. If not, the Falcons probably do want to get a look at Penix at some point this year. It's the third year. It's a new regime there, and they may have to make some long-term decisions about the quarterback position. So I would say unless Tua really plays lights out and they win a lot of games, you'll see Penix at some point this season.
0: Penix won't be seen in week one. He'll be inactive. When will he be ready?
4: As of right now, like, I feel like it's still things that, you know, I want to get better at. I'm sorry. You know, obviously, just having that week of practice felt real good. I felt real comfortable, confident. But we still got a little bit of ways to go.
7: What hurdles do you have to clear, do you think?
4: Strength-wise, I want to be stronger. I want to be able to be out there and give the team 100%. And if I don't feel like I can do that, I don't want to. That's not fair for this team. That's not fair for this organization. I want to make sure whenever I am out there, I'm 100%. And there's no doubt in my mind that, you know, I trust my knee and I trust to go out there and help this team win a football game.
0: Michael Penix, be ready at some point, but for now, Tua Tagovailoa getting the start for the Falcons for Week One. Straight ahead, the win streaks continue. SportsCenter All Night continues. It's ESPN Radio.
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25: Here's your ESPN Radio Tri-State forecast. Lows level off around 62. Overnight, under overcast skies, slight chance for storms. Tuesday, daytime highs approaching 84. Cloudy skies with a few peaks of sun. Cloudy skies expected Tuesday night. Thunderstorms likely. Lows level off around 69. Currently, 64. I'm staff meteorologist Jennifer Wojcicki on ESPN Radio AM 1590 WPVL.
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3: Game, that's it. Seven match,
5: Sasha Zverev is through 16, 16. In straights. Had to battle in the third against the game opponent in that third set, Luciano Dardari.
0: But he wins the third set tiebreaker and wins in straight sets. Zverev, the men's number one seed, is into the quarterfinals. Fifth career U.S. Open quarterfinal appearance for him. He's the first German man to reach all four major quarterfinals in a year in the Open era. On the women's side, the two seed advances relatively easily.
5: Talk about a statement performance from Elena Rybakina, who knocks out the two-time U.S. Open champion Naomi Osaka out here on Armstrong in just 66 minutes.
0: Rybakina wins 1-4 to eliminate Osaka, and Rybakina is now into the quarterfinals, first career U.S. Open quarterfinal appearance. Also moving into the quarters, the women's four seed.
6: Beautifully finished. Coco Gauff. Elevates, finds her best level here so far, and she's in the final eight.
0: Coco Gauff also advancing 1-4 on Monday. Third major quarterfinal appearance in a year for the first time in her career. She has 9 straight set wins. 9 straight set wins. Longest streak of her career, as on Labor Day, she wins 1-4, beating Iva Jovic.
8: Honestly, I think I just got a lot more looks on break points. I mean, I had a couple in the beginning of the second set. So, I think the difference was just finally capitalizing on those break point opportunities. And honestly, there was one game where I felt like I was running a marathon. So, but that one got me through. That was like probably the first time I was out of breath on court in a long time.
11: When players are trying to go deep in majors, typically they want to get better with each round. So far here in New York, did you feel like that was the best match you've played from a level standpoint?
8: I mean, I think the one against Paula was pretty good too, but definitely these are out of the four, I think these are the top two. I thought I served really well. Eva's a great returner. She's known to break people a lot. So, I was not too frustrated when I got broken. And honestly, the last game was a big improvement. I needed that because against Paula, I was up 5-4 serving for it and got away. So I'm glad that I was able to learn from that experience.
0: Gauff with 20 straight sets won, dating back to her opening match at Cincinnati. She's now into the quarterfinals at the U.S. Open. SportsCenter All Night, ESPN Radio. To the diamond. Phillies and Braves. This one was a pitcher's duel.
12: And he swings at the first pitch and hits it in the air. Shallow left. Brandon Marsh coming in. He's got it. A complete game. Two-hit shutout for Jesus Luzardo. And the Philadelphia Phillies split the four-game set with the Atlanta Braves. They win this afternoon 1-0. A virtuoso performance from Luzardo to put his team 4 back in the NL East.
0: Phillies with the 1-0 win. Luzardo going the distance. First career complete game and complete game shutout. You heard it here on ESPN Radio. Mike Farron, Doug Glanville had the call for us. Mike?
13: Jay, thank you. Doug, what a performance today by Jesus Luzardo. He has been arguably the best pitcher of the National League since June 10th. He's led them at ERA, but this was virtuoso today.
17: Well, we've known the run he has been on, and it has been next level, but to get the one walk, 12 strikeout performance, the one walk, by the way, appearing in the ninth to Ronald Acuna Jr., just shows like the balance between dominance and the command that's coming with it. You know, he's got the four-seam fastball working the top of the zone, a little run to it away from righties, and then the sweeper going the opposite direction, and he's got so many hitters baffled. So there was a lot of confidence in the Phillies. They let him run him out there in the ninth inning. They watched the pitch count. They felt confident. Seemed like Duran was, you know, kind of been pitching a couple days in a row. They didn't want him to go that third day. So they went with him, and Lizardo delivered on some big pitches when he needed it.
13: Not a single runner reaching second base for Atlanta in this one. And the big blow, of course, one of the starts with Phillies and Kyle Schwarber. We had talked on Saturday about him scuffling coming into that series. Homered, reached base four times that day. Homered again on Sunday. And then today, the game winner with two outs and two strikes in the eighth inning off one of the top relievers in the NL.
17: You know, part of it is you know that when your pitcher is pitching well like Lizardo, you're saying, if we can just get one across. And Fuentes, look, he's got an invisible fastball, so understands why he went to it. But it's like, do you want to get beat by Kyle Schwarber when you're having a scuffling, inconsistent Trey Turner on deck? So he went after him because he'd gotten the fastball by him earlier in that at-bat, but then Schwarber made the in-game in-at-bat adjustment and took him deep, and that's all they needed.
13: He doesn't hit any cheapies, does he? Oh, either. No. That went to the first row of the second deck.
17: Yeah, just crushed that ball.
13: 1-0. Philadelphia beats Atlanta. They split the four-game set. The Phillies four games behind Atlanta in the NL East with 18 to play, and these two will meet again next weekend in Atlanta. Now for Doug Glanville, I'm Mike Farron, right here in your home for every game of the postseason, Major League Baseball on ESPN Radio and the ESPN app. Now let's get back to Jay Reynolds in the studio.
0: All right, Mike, Braves fall to three games behind the Brewers for the best record of the National League. Brewers a 4-3 win over the Cubs. 11th win when they trail entering the eighth inning. Phillies, meanwhile, tied with the Cubs for the top NL wild card spot. Longest active win streak in baseball belongs to a couple of teams, one of which is the Dodgers.
3: The 1-0 pitch. Hernandez laces it left field, gone into the Dodger pen. The Tao laser show rolls on. Absolutely tattooed a three-run blast into the Dodger bullpen to make it 5-1.
0: AM 570 LA Sports. Dodgers a 6-3 win over the Reds for their fifth consecutive win. Red Sox also have five consecutive wins. They beat the Angels 5-2. Second time they've reached 80 wins after being 14 games below 500 during the season. What a finish we had in Tallahassee. That's next. SportsCenter All Night continues. It's ESPN Radio.
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0: Yankees are getting Aaron Judge back. He's activated off the IL, expected in the lineup Tuesday against Colorado. Tua Tagovailoa named the starter for the Falcons, at least for this week. Patriots have a deal with Christian Gonzalez just in time for the NFL season to get underway. College football season giving us a couple of surprises in week one.
31: He throws it in the middle of the field, and it's going to be picked off by a Mustang. A lateral, and it goes right into the hands of LaMondre Spencer to finish off the SMU 27-24 win at Florida State.
0: Rich Phillips from Learfield, SMU, with a field goal with 21 seconds to go, broke a 24-all tie. They get the win over the Seminoles on the road, 27-24. Eighth straight season opening win for SMU. Kevin Jennings, the quarterback, 26 of 36, 430 yards passing. That's a career high. Three touchdown passes. Did throw a couple of picks, but SMU gets the win on the road. He also ran for 33 yards.
32: What were the unique challenges presented to you in this game?
33: Yeah, I mean, it was our first game, you know, getting to feel the little things, you know, to try to mix it up a little bit, show different coverage and all that. But we executed at the end of the game. That's when it mattered. So.
32: How much adjustments did you have to make in the context of this game with everything going on?
33: Yeah, truly a lot. You know, we didn't have the iPads on the sidelines, so we couldn't, you know, see what they was doing off the, on the fly and all that stuff. So it was kind of difficult, but, you know, we responded well and, you know, we ended the game.
32: They say great teams find a way to win.
33: Right.
32: How did you find a way to win this one?
33: You know, just stay going. You know, you're going to make mistakes. You know, first game of the week. I mean, first game of the year. So you're going to make mistakes. Just bounce back from it and keep going.
32: I'll tell you what. I'll never forget tonight. What will stand out to you about what transpired this evening?
33: Man, the dub.
32: Really?
33: You know, it's amazing to get the dub. You know, win by one point no matter what it is. It's amazing to get a dub like this on the road. At Florida State, great tradition. So I'm just really happy to get this dub.
0: Jennings with two touchdown passes went under duress. Last season, he led FBS with 14 touchdowns when pressured and gets a couple on Labor Day with the win on the road at Florida State. His coach, Rhett Lashley.
34: Kevin played awesome. I mean, he was in control, threw for 430. He ran it when he needed to. Things broke down. He made play. Think of the last third and 11. Third and one, we get the hold. They cover it. He scrambles, and Chunky just turns it up. And, I mean, just he's a player, man. So really proud of him. And proud of our guys for just finding a way to win. That's all that really matters.
0: SMU gets the 27-24 win after having to wait an hour and 40 minutes because of the game was delayed because of a power outage, the transformer, near the stadium. Sports Center All Night, ESPN Radio.
35: This can't be a surprise. Look, 51-10. Dabo had to know that they were going to get trucked.
36: Is Dabo the right leader of this team? It's a fair question to ask.
37: It is over for Dabo Swinney. He is no more. The game has passed him by.
0: Clemson losing to LSU this week. LSU with the win in convincing fashion. ESPN analyst Dusty Dvorak.
38: They were tremendous, and I just thought they were so well prepared, so focused on the task at hand. It was both sides of the football. Let's start with the defensive side. I saw a ferocious defense flying around for Blake Baker. Veteran guys who have been there like Whit Weeks. A lot of new faces. Ty Benefield getting involved. Prince Will Umanmielen coming off the edge. I mean, they tackled extremely well. They were physical. They were disruptive. And they were making plays all over the field. That Clemson offense didn't have a chance. And then offensively, it's what we've grown to just see from Lane Kiffin and Charlie Weiss Jr.'s offenses. They ran the football very violently with Dylan Jones. The offensive line looked good. And how about Sam Levitt? That foot is fully healthy. The escapability was off the charts, and he ran that offense like he'd been running it for multiple years in just his first game. That was as good a showing as I saw from anybody in college football in week one.
0: On the other side of the coin, there's Clemson. It wasn't that long ago Clemson was at the top of the football world, but hard times lately for the Tigers and their coach, Dabo Swinney, failing to live up to expectations. Earlier on ESPN Radio, our Mia O'Brien.
3: Is this finally the straw that breaks the camel's back and either A, forces Dabo to adapt and truly lean into the transfer portal and NIL? Because he got out-rostered. It's as simple as that.
4: That's a really good way to word it, by the way.
3: There were more Johnnies and Joes. It wasn't so much that they got out-muscled. It wasn't that they got out-coached. They got out-rostered on Saturday. And so, is this the pivot point where Dabo has to adapt? Or is this the pivot point where Clemson says, we have to move on without Dabo Swinney?
4: How is there not a person in his corner that's whispering in his ear?
3: We hung the banner here on Unsportsmanlike last week because Dabo took 10 transfers this year. That's a new record comparatively to the 5 transfers he took combined in the 5 previous seasons. I think right now the bigger pivot point for me is that technically Clemson does have a GM, Jordan Sorrells. There is someone else who technically has roster control besides Dabo, but it is not in the same vein as, say, the University of Florida, where Dave Caldwell, formerly the GM of the Jaguars, is the one actually at the controller. John Sumrall focuses what's on the grass. Dave focuses on the roster itself, ensuring everyone is being compensated fairly and also making sure that you are keeping pace with the talent pool across the rest of the landscape. And that is where I think this is the pivot point. And it's not going to be week two. It's probably not going to be till after the season. But even if Clemson was to continue down the hole that they found themselves in last year, Dabo is not going anywhere. But changes will need to be made in terms of the actual infrastructure.
0: Clemson blown out by LSU. Just one of the storylines we had on Labor Day weekend.
6: Underwood takes the snap. He's going to let it go. This one's coming down in the end zone. It is caught! Touchdown!
7: This game will go down in history, Michigan history. I don't know if it's in a positive way, but it'll go down in history for certain.
0: Michigan comes away with the win after getting the do-over to beat Western Michigan. ESPN's Heather Dinich.
8: When you look at the NCAA rule and you look at the film and you see number 18's foot go out of bounds, the rule is if the ball touches a player who's out of bounds, the clock stops. The officials did the job they are told to do with the information they have and the replay system available to them. They made the right call. That was not a human error. The problem here is the technology. Everyone wants someone to blame. But what's at the biggest fault here is the fact that what people saw at home is not what the officials saw. The officials did their job, and they made the right call. Fans can't understand it, and I certainly don't blame them because they didn't see what the officials saw.
0: Technology aside for the moment, what about the performance we had from Michigan in such a tight game?
8: Well, I think we'll have a bigger answer to that question on Saturday after Oklahoma comes to town. That's where I'm going next. And, you know, John Mateer is lighting it up. I mean, albeit against a lesser opponent for sure. But if Michigan plays the way it did, they're not going to keep up with them for the first 5 minutes of the game, let alone for four quarters. So I think it could be a long year if they don't figure it out at quarterback. I know that Whittingham came out earlier today, said he's sticking with Underwood as his starter. But you gotta play better than that. I mean, anyone watching that could tell you that for sure.
0: And with Labor Day behind us, we're looking forward to week two of the college football season and that huge showdown between Ohio State and Texas. ESPN analyst Jimbo Fisher and EJ Manuel
38: Naturally, everybody's going to think about the quarterback matchup between Stan and Arch, but for me, it's in the trenches. And really, it's Ohio State's run defense against Texas's run offense. Now, Texas went into the portal. They got Relique Brown. They got Hollywood Smothers, two key pieces, and also Arch can run too. But if you looked at Ohio State's defensive front last week, they gave up 45 rushing yards to Ball State. Now, I understand it's Ball State, but that's still pretty impressive to me. So I think the front seven of Ohio State potentially could set the tone, especially on the road, and that changes the time of possession game too.
1: And what I want to do, if can they do it without

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2: Is indeed the starter for opening day. That's the key. He's the week one starter. Falcons coach Kevin Stefanski.
3: Report, Tua will start. Cooper Rush will be the backup. Mike Penix will be inactive. Really, really proud of those guys. And I told them this morning, I think those guys have worked like crazy all offseason. And they've pushed each other and they've supported each other. And that's what we'll do for Tua. We'll continue to support him and understand that this is a collective group that is constantly looking to help each other. So I really enjoy that group, proud of them for what they've done, what they've been able to accomplish, and continue to obviously move forward and help our football team this week versus a very good opponent.
2: Tua gets the start against Pittsburgh for week number one. For now, earlier on ESPN Radio, our Jonathan Zaslow.
4: There is no other way to look at this other than they desperately wanted Michael Penix Jr. to be ready for week number one. And apparently Penix told Stefanski this week he's not where he needs to be. He's not where he wants to be to start the season. And as a result, now Stefanski had to make the actual decision, which is we're going with Tua.
5: First of all, I don't know if there's a head coach in the NFL more equipped to handle a messy quarterback room than the guy, Kevin Stefanski, who comes to Atlanta from Cleveland. Second of all, saying that you have blinders on in regards to who's going to be your starting quarterback after week one, Tua's got to be like, come on, man, can you just at least back me up a little bit on this one? I don't disagree with what Kevin's saying. I get it, but man, what a messy situation for the Falcons, knowing that your starting quarterback isn't actually your starting quarterback, and you don't know when your starting quarterback is even going to come back, and when Penix does come back, will he survive? Will Tua survive even through the Steelers game? I mean, this is going to be a week-to-week, day-to-day situation.
4: Tua did not win this starting quarterback job. He did not win the job. He's dinking and dunking in front of the line of scrimmage, which is exactly what we saw here last season in Miami. He is not the same quarterback that he used to be. Every pass needs to be 2 to 3 yards. You can't make big plays like that. And the reason that he does that is because he's scared of getting hit. So he has to release the ball immediately. And if the very first option is not available, then it's panic time. And he's never been good at improvising, but once you don't have that first option available, panic time sets in, and, you know, it's sack, or it's a fumble, or it's an interception. This is not a good player anymore. Michael Penix will absolutely be the starting quarterback when he's ready to go. And you'd be, okay, well, Zaslow, what if, you know, what if in week number one this weekend, what if Tua plays great? Hey, he won't. He's not going to play well against this Steeler defense, because he's not a good quarterback anymore. And matter of fact, I'm going to continue saying, I wasn't sure Tua was going to make the team. I'm still not sure he's going to be on this team by the end of the season. I'm not sure that he's a quarterback in the NFL any longer, and I think you're going to see a lot of that this weekend. I can't make the rationalization that a team is happy with the quarterback, but yet waited longer than anyone in the league to name him the actual starter, and the guy apparently you were deciding with is not available to play this weekend.
2: See what happens down the road for the Falcons. NFL season kicks off on Wednesday. Patriots, Seahawks in Seattle. New England reaching a deal with cornerback Christian Gonzalez. 4-year, $135 million. $102 of that million is guaranteed. The agreement ahead of Wednesday's regular season opener. Gonzalez was the number 17 pick in 2023. He was eligible for an extension for the first time this offseason. He's been a full participant in training camp until he suffered a leg injury August 10th, practicing one-on-one with receiver A.J. Brown. Contract extension hovered over the team for months, now has the agreement. Both teams, though, are a little banged up, like Patriots running back Travion Henderson, ESPN's Dan Graziano.
6: It doesn't look great, but it's not, they're not, it's not over yet. Hasn't practiced in really 2 full weeks, and that includes today, but they didn't rule him out. They did have a backup offensive lineman that they ruled out, said he's not traveling with the team. So if Henderson is traveling with the team, that means they think there's a chance he could show him something tomorrow in a walkthrough. But it would be surprising at this point to see him in the game again. They have not ruled it out. Sticking on the ankle theme, Seattle's do-it-all safety linebacker, etc., Nick Emanuori.

0: He had ankle surgery a couple of months ago. He's still working his way back from that. Been a limited participant in practice in recent days. Still sounds unlikely he'll be ready to go in time for the game on Wednesday night, but you know, Seattle is working him through practice and through drills to see how ready he can possibly be, a critical part of their defense.
1: Seahawks Patriots on Wednesday. Then it's that matchup in Australia. Although Melbourne is still awaiting a team. That's next. Sports Center All Night continues. It's ESPN Radio.
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1: 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College football is in full swing. NFL hits the ground this week. Patriots, Seahawks Wednesday, then Thursday, Niners and Rams in Australia. Niners are in Melbourne. Rams, not yet. ESPN's Dan Graziano.
0: They're going to practice tomorrow in L.A., and then they're going to fly after that. And it gets confusing in terms of which day is which, because that's Wednesday in Australia. They'll arrive Wednesday. Look, here's the point. The Rams did the research on this, much like, you know, the 49ers obviously did to listen to Christian. They sent people out, had them record, you know, when they started to feel bad, when they started to feel better, what their sleep was like, et cetera. What they decided was a week wasn't going to be enough to get them acclimated. They're going to train where they're comfortable. They're going to arrive on basically the day before the game, let adrenaline, carry them through, and then recover on the back end. They have a home Monday night game in week two. Radically different approaches by these two teams to this unprecedented game. I can't wait to see who wins and then who is therefore proven right after one game sample.
1: The game is Thursday, 8 o'clock Eastern here in the States. That's 10 a.m. Friday morning, local time in Melbourne. Back to baseball. Yankees getting their captain back. 3-time AL MVP Aaron Judge activated from the injured list yesterday, paving the way for his return. He'll face the Rockies after sitting out more than 3 months with a fractured rib. ESPN insider Tim Kirchen.
4: They have to see how he is moving first. They have to see how far he has come. I mean, he hasn't played in months.
10: Right.
4: And to ask him to go out and play right field every day, I think is probably going to be a little bit too much. But one way or another, he's going to be in their lineup. I fully expect him to be a really good hitter, like, right away, because that's who he is. He's the best player in the American League when he's healthy. But I just have to see how much rust there is. And when you're 6'7", 282, it's a little harder to get yourself back into shape because you're so big. This game is not built for position players to be this big. But the bottom line is the Yankees can't wait to get him back, and they are a completely different offensive team when he's there.
1: Yankees atop the wild card standings in the American League, 4 games back in the AL East. AL West, Astros still lead Texas by 2. They were idle Monday. As for the wild card, Guardians clinging to the 3rd spot, losing to Baltimore 6-4. Orioles snapping a 6-game skid. Blue Jays can't take advantage. They fall to the A's 6-5. Jeff McNeil, a walk-off infield single. Toronto starter Dylan Cease allowing 5 runs in 5 innings after giving up 1 earned run in his previous 7 road starts. Guardians lead Toronto by 1 for the final AL wild card spot. Texas a game and a half back. Orioles 3 behind Cleveland. National League, Diamondbacks hang on to the 3rd wild card spot currently. They beat the Royals 5-4 in 10 innings in a game that was scoreless through 9. Padres stay within a half game.
11: First pitch to the right-hand hitter, grounded to shortstop. Bogarts has it rolled to him. He'll go the long way to first in time, and the ball game is over. Mason Miller save number 34, and the Padres collect a Labor Day win over the Washington Nationals by a final of 3-2.
1: 97-3, the fan. Mason Miller save number 34. 2 strikeouts in there. He now has 113 this season, tied with Hall of Famer Rolling Fingers for the 2nd most in a single season by a relief pitcher in Padres franchise history.
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14: How good is that? Are you ready to take?
12: Number 5.
1: Red Sox get a 5th straight win with a little help from the short porch in right field. WEEI.
21: 2-2 with 2 down and runners at the corners for Rutschman. Pitch. Swinging a shot down the right field line. Hit there. It's gone. It's hooking. Off the pole! Says hello to Pesky, and it's 4-0 Red Sox.
12: Number 4.
1: In Milwaukee, Jackson Churio with a go-ahead 2-run single in the 8th, and then defense in the 9th. WTMJ.
11: McGill's 1-1. Hit off the end of the bat, shallow left. Churio is diving, and he caught it. Game over. Jackson Churio comes up with a sliding catch. He takes a blue pin away from Seiya Suzuki, and the Brewers hang on to a 4-3 victory over the Cubs.
12: Number 3.
1: Defense wins games, so does offense. San Francisco Giants in the 11th, KNBR.
22: Big chopper headed into left field and going back for it. The shortstop, he gloves it on a hop and has no play to make, and the game is over.
2: was a pitch that was up. It was on at the belt. And he still hit it on the ground on one gigantic hop. And that is how they win this one in the 11th inning.
3: Number two.
10: Phillies get a complete game shutout from Jesus Luzardo. But you also need runs to win. And his teammate helped out with that, as we heard here on ESPN Radio.
23: Swinging a high fly ball. Deep right field. Kyle Schwarber does it again. First row of the second deck, his 43rd of the year. And Philadelphia takes a 1-0 lead in the bottom of the eighth.
3: Number one.
10: College football. SMU goes to Tallahassee and knocks off the Seminoles. Rich Phillips, Learfield.
24: Nick Reed, last year's FCS All-American kicker from New Hampshire, is on for a 20-yard field goal to try to take the lead against Florida State. Check back, hold down, kick on the way, and it is good! And SMU takes the lead, 27-24, with 21 seconds to play.
10: SMU perhaps putting themselves on the radar for the college football playoff after week one. Ditto for Boise State, even though they ultimately lose this weekend at number two, Oregon. Much more reaction this morning, Tuesday, September 8th. Pink with a birthday today after a bit of a contentious weekend. Much more on the college football situation for the Labor Day weekend. And the crew returns, Evan, Canty, and Michelle. They're next. I'm Jay Reynolds. It's ESPN Radio.
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32: Here's your ESPN Radio Tri-State Forecast. Slight chance for storms today. Otherwise, cloudy skies with a few peaks of sun. Daytime highs approaching 84. Cloudy skies expected tonight. Storms likely. Lows dip down to about 69. Overcast skies tomorrow. Chance of thunderstorms. Highs around 80. Right now, it's 64 degrees. I'm staff meteorologist Jennifer Wojcicki on ESPN Radio AM 1590 WPVL.
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4: Jackson Dart's my guy at quarterback. I want him as often as I can get him. 8 top 10 fantasy weeks last season in just 12 games. He was fifth most among quarterbacks last season. And again, he did not have near the supporting cast that he's set up with right now, including Malik Nabers. Isaiah Likely has been his most targeted player this offseason by far. They have the fifth easiest projected schedule for quarterbacks this season. So much to love about Jackson Dart. He's my guy.
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7: And he's trying to butter you up because he thinks that's the driver of the show.
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15: 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Along with Michelle Smallman, Chris Canty, Evan Cohen with you. Good morning, everybody. How are we doing today?
19: Man, it feels like the first day of school. It's so good to be back with my friends. Unsportsmanlike, our fourth football season. How about that, Smalls?
7: Let's go. It feels so good to be back with you guys. It feels like I haven't seen my guys in a long time. How we been?
19: We've been good.
20: Great. Great. Year four together.
19: Yes,
20: starting right
19: four.
20: Now.
19: Yes.
20: Are you crying?
7: I'm just very emotional. No, I'm not.
20: Are you crying?
7: No.
20: Does it not look like she's crying?
19: I mean, I'm ready to shed a tear, too. We are only one more sleep away from real NFL football.
7: Let's go, finally.
19: One more sleep.
20: Your voice sounds good.
19: Thank you.
7: It does.
20: Really does sound good.
19: We got
20: good.
19: That Barry White thing in HD now.
20: Okay.
19: Let's go.
20: There we go.
19: Let's go.
20: Yeah, it's been a wild off season, obviously, leading up to tomorrow night, which is the Patriots and the Seahawks. And the Patriots decide to give us a lot of juicy news 24 hours prior to, or it's 48 hours really, prior to the beginning of the season as they make their star cornerback, Christian Gonzalez, the highest paid cornerback in NFL history. They give him a 4-year, $135 million. 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That's when you do the, ooh, no. What?
7: Ooh.
20: Come on now. $102 million guaranteed. Highest paid corner, more than Smalls' guy, Devin Witherspoon, from the Seahawks and, of course, Illinois. He was the 17th pick in the 23 draft. Belichick's pick. 24 years old. And they waited till now. You know, he hasn't been practicing because of injury or didn't between August 10th and August 24th. I always assume, maybe I'm wrong, CeCe, tell me I'm wrong, guys that are up for a contract, even if they're practicing, they're not really practicing because it's like, hey, we got to make sure I'm good to go long term. But New England gets it done before the Super Bowl rematch tomorrow night. CeCe, what do we think of the Patriots' Christian Gonzalez deal?
19: Well, I love the fact that they were able to get this done. And I had to take a double look when I saw Christian Gonzalez's age because he feels like he's been in the league a lot longer than he has. I know it's only three seasons, but the kid just turned 24 years old. Mm-hmm. And I don't say that to disrespect him. I just say that when you think about the impact that he has on his Patriots defense, he changes the math for Mike Vrabel and the defensive staff there in terms of what they're able to do, the X's and O's of it all. He shuts down an entire half of the field. Nobody wants to throw in the direction of Gonzo, and you saw that in Super Bowl 60. I mean, nobody wanted to go at that guy, and when Sam Darnold tried him, guess what? Gonzo won those opportunities. And so I think it was extremely important for them to get this done. And for Gonzalez, I know it's not the money that he was actually looking for, but he is the highest paid cornerback in the National Football League. He's sitting right outside of the top 10 in terms of average annual value on defensive player contracts. And he's going to have another bite at the apple before he turns 30 years old. So I think this is a win all the way around. I'm glad they were able to put this to bed. We heard Robert Kraft earlier this offseason talk about the importance of being able to get this done. and they put their money where their mouth is in terms of the guarantees and making sure that he leapfrogged Devin Witherspoon when it comes to becoming the highest paid cornerback in the National Football League.
7: Like you said, win-win for both sides. We know what an impact player Christian Gonzalez is. We know how explosive he is. He gets his money, $102 million guaranteed. And as you mentioned, eclipsing Devin Witherspoon, I think, is the sticking point here so that you can say you're the highest paid cornerback in the NFL. But also, there's value for other things. For him to be on a team that's already been to a Super Bowl, to have a steady head coach quarterback combo, to be with an organization that you know is consistent and that will likely be in contention for your career, there's value in that too. But he gets his money. He's in a place where he knows he's going to compete. And for the Patriots, it's good to put this to bed before the season starts.
20: Compete for what?
7: You don't think that the Patriots are going to be in the mix this year?
20: I'm asking you a question. You said he's in a place where he knows he's going to compete. They were in the Super Bowl last year. I have to assume he hasn't been going 100%, not because he won't, but because of the contract stuff.
7: Yeah, you're jacking for a new deal.
20: Yeah, it's nerve-wracking. And this entire defense, I believe, is built on him because they don't have pass rushers. No. So, which means they're saying, we believe a great corner is going to shut down a wide receiver to make a quarterback wait a split second longer to give an extra second to a pass rusher that they don't have. And when I say pass rushers, in this case, I mean outside guys.
19: Edge guys, yeah.
20: Yeah, edge guys, thank you. Because up the middle, Milton Williams and Christian Barmore, you're looking at maybe the best defensive tackle duo, arguably one
19: good.
20: Of in the
19: They're
20: NFL.
19: Good,
20: top
19: yeah.
20: five for sure. They're that good, and they spent a lot of money paying those guys. But this defense, I would say, in terms of getting to the quarterback, is actually built on him. I am a Patriots fan. I have questions about this team. I don't think they did enough in the offseason. Vrabel has said as much. Coach Vrabel has said as much that he's concerned about the depth. This helps, obviously, because when you make Carlton Davis your one and Marcus Jones your two, instead of your two and three respectively as corners, that changes the math. But I don't know anyone, me included. No, I didn't do it last year, egg on my face. But I don't know anyone that's picking New England to get back to the Super Bowl. So this helps, and maybe some people will change their mindset now and say, well, now they've got a shot. But I don't know. I bet you right now, if we were just to do the exercise, and I would say list AFC teams that you could envision in the Super Bowl before you get to the Patriots, how many of them are there?
19: Ooh, if we're saying the AFC Broncos? Teams, yeah, I would say the Broncos. I would say the Chiefs.
7: I wouldn't, but go ahead. Texans, I would put in that mix.
19: Yeah.
7: With that defense, if CJ Stroud is taking care of the football, they're definitely there.
20: Bills, yeah. Ravens.
7: Bills, Ravens.
20: No, I'm asking that.
19: I don't know that I'm going there with the Bills.
20: Ravens? Okay.
19: First year head coach. I don't know if I'm going there either.
7: I would with the Ravens.
20: So.
7: Some might with the Bengals. I don't know if this show would, but some would.
19: It's not a lot of teams though.
20: But they were there last year.
19: That's the thing. It's not a lot of teams, man. Because, I mean, when you start talking about the best defensive players in the AFC, Gonzo is right up there at the top of the list. When you start talking about the best quarterbacks in the AFC, Drake May was the runner-up for MVP last year.
20: Wait, stop there for 1 second. When was the last time we talked about Drake May as a top quarterback in the NFL this year? I feel like we've kind of eliminated that. We don't talk about him that much,
19: why.
20: As odd as that sounds.
19: I don't know why, but he is one of the best quarterbacks in our league. And he just got A.J. Brown, who is a perennial 1,000-yard receiver and considered by many to be a top-five player at his position in the sport. And then you have one of the best head coaches in the entire league. The New England Patriots are the team that everybody just glosses over. And I guess it's because we have come to expect a standard of excellence that they seem to always achieve. Mm. And after a couple of years in the wilderness, post Bill Belichick, they feel like they're back to their winning ways. So nobody talks about them, even though everybody knows that the New England Patriots will be in the playoff mix. You might say that there are not a lot of people talking about the New England Patriots being a title contender, but I don't think that anybody is going out there on a limb and saying the New England Patriots won't be in the playoffs. And I think that's the part where people have to reconcile, and this Christian Gonzalez deal goes a long ways to making sure that your team is putting their best foot forward in terms of positioning themselves to compete for a playoff spot and position themselves to contend for a championship.
7: It's kind of a foreign place for the Patriots to be. You go to the Super Bowl, you have a head coach quarterback duo that people feel very confident in, a guy who was the runner-up in the MVP race last year in Drake May. You add a huge weapon in A.J. Brown. We're talking about Christian Gonzalez and what he brings to this defense, and we're glossing over them? We're not giving them the benefit of the doubt.
19: No.
7: Usually the Patriots, when they're in this position, when you're getting to a Super Bowl and you're competing in that way, they're the hunted, not the hunter. So that's actually a very interesting and perhaps dangerous place for the rest of the NFL to be, with the Patriots lurking that way and no one really checking for them. But when I said compete, by the way, with Christian Gonzalez, I didn't necessarily just mean this year. You don't think over the lifespan of this 4-year deal that the Patriots will be in the mix and that you can't see them competing for Super Bowls?
1: Yeah, oh no, I can, but I see them as significantly better in a year than I do right now, because I think it's actually justified that people are not talking about them a ton, even though they were in the Super Bowl last year. Because I don't think they did enough this offseason to make up for deficiencies that they had last year, despite getting to the Super Bowl. I understand what the conversation was around Vrabel this offseason. I'm not saying leave that to the side. I'm asking for this one moment for us to focus on the on-field stuff. He's a phenomenal football coach.
19: No doubt.
1: Phenomenal
7: Absolutely.
1: Football coach. They also have what I deem to be the best offensive coordinator in the sport in Josh McDaniels. They have elite players on defense, as you mentioned, in Christian Gonzalez and Barmore and Milton Williams, and they have an elite quarterback that just improved with A.J. Brown, in theory, with Drake May. All of that said, do I have questions up front? I do. In terms of their offensive line. Do I have questions with their pass rush? I do. It just feels like there's a couple of pieces missing with this team. And while I thought it was unfair to say, well, they got lucky getting the Super Bowl last year, they had an easy schedule. You know, Bo Nix gets hurt and they're facing Jared Stidham in the AFC title game in bad weather, etc. All of those things are true, but I also think it was disrespectful to them. I think they didn't act in a way that would let you believe that they are good enough. Sorry, they acted in a way that lets you believe that they think they're good enough to just get back there as is. And Vrabel has said as much, that they're not. I wanted some big pass rusher out there. I wanted to hear some absurd deal of like, wait, they found a way to get Jeffrey Simmons too? And they're going to move one of these guys on the outs? Oh, they're in the mix for Myles Garrett somehow? They're trying to trade for Max Crosby? These are things that I assumed they would be in the mix on. I think that they're a player or two short. This is going to help, because they would have been about 5 players too short if Christian Gonzalez was not there.
19: Let me say this, because I hear what you're talking about in terms of wanting to see them be more aggressive. Maybe this is just about the Patriots keeping their powder dry and making sure that when the right opportunity comes along, the right player for the right asking price before the trade deadline, that they make a move contingent on the team being good enough and not disqualifying themselves after the first 2 months of the regular season. And so I like the prudence that and the restraint that this front office for the Patriots is showing, because conventional wisdom would say, oh, you got a quarterback that's going into his third year coming off of a Super Bowl run, runner up for the MVP. Let's just blow it all out and spend hundreds of millions of dollars in free agency and overpay for guys that aren't going to be long-term contributors on our team. I don't think that's the Patriot way. That certainly wasn't how they did business under Bill Belichick. And it feels like this front office is showing a lot of similarities in terms of how they are evaluating players and how they're judicious in terms of doling out contracts. Even the Christian Gonzalez negotiation shows you that the Patriots are operating with a level of discipline that not a lot of other NFL franchises would, mm-hmm. especially when they have a quarterback on a rookie deal. So I think the lack of splash additions this offseason isn't something to be critical of the Patriots on. I think it's something that we look at with a watchful eye, knowing that New England is in position to strike if that right player presents himself.
1: What are you laughing at?
7: I'm just surprised that you, loving this team, this is your team, does not give this organization the benefit of the doubt. That they'll figure it out, or that, like CeCe said, they have a plan and they are being patient and they're waiting to see how the landscape of the AFC develops throughout the season, and then they strike if they need to.
19: Well, Smalls, here's why I can understand why Patriots fans don't want to give them the benefit of the doubt. Because Evan Cohen saw the New England Patriots organization take an all-time great quarterback for granted at the end of his career, and how they mismanaged the end with Tom Brady. Mm-hmm. And he doesn't want to see the franchise repeat that same pattern when it comes to Drake May. He's already on
1: I wasn't going to say that, but
19: he's already on coach number 2 going into year 3.
7: Sure.
19: Right? So we just don't want to take the greatness of this young quarterback for granted. We don't want to put too much on him before he's ready, because he is still an ascending player. He is still developing, and you want to make sure you give him the tools to fight with. The offensive line is a bit of a concern. We'll see what happens with Will Campbell, but they did add AVT.
1: I like that.
19: They did draft Caleb Lomu in the first round. We'll see what happens. Will Campbell has to be better, but if he's not, they got options in terms of being able to pivot at left tackle.
1: I think your point is a great one. Not the Brady and Belichick shot, but the first point you made is a great one. Are the Crafts saying to general manager, head coach, and players, you get us through the first few weeks, months, whatever it is, because you're so good at coaching, quarterbacking, whatever. And then when value goes down, we'll lean in. But value right now is too high around the league for some of these guys. When value goes down, we'll get you what you need, but we're not going to overpay. You know who that's like? The guy that they wanted out of town as soon as possible. They're basically taking some, the Crafts are kind of taking the Belichick approach is what you're saying. Because Elliott Wolf
7: the
1: and
7: Patriot
1: Vrabel.
7: Way.
1: Yeah, because it's all of them. Like, when are we going to realize it's all of them together led by Belichick? Leave UNC aside right now, please. But the point is, I think CeCe's point is a great one. That maybe the offseason is actually still going on in New England. And that because you have a great coach and quarterback, that's the way it operates. We know we have a great place in Midas that you can go to. 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
32: 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Slight chance for storms today. Otherwise, cloudy skies with a few peaks of sun. Daytime highs approaching 84. Cloudy skies expected tonight. Storms likely. Lows dip down to about 69. Overcast skies tomorrow. Chance of thunderstorms. Highs around 80. Currently, it's 63 degrees. I'm staff meteorologist Jennifer Wojcicki on ESPN Radio AM 1590 WPVL.
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1: We are unsportsmanlike here on ESPN Radio. ESPN 2, we are presented by Progressive Insurance, along with Michelle Smallman, Chris Canty, Evan Cohen with you. Yes, welcome to Atlanta. We hear it as the Atlanta Falcons made news yesterday. Their head coach is Kevin Stefanski, and he made an announcement as to who is going to start at quarterback for the squad.
5: As you guys saw the report, Tua will start. Cooper Rush will be the backup. Mike Penix will be inactive. Really, really proud of those guys. And I told them this morning, I think those guys have worked like crazy, all off season, and they've pushed each other and they've supported each other. And, that's what we'll do, for Tua. We'll continue to support him, and understand that this is a collective group that is constantly looking to help each other. So, really enjoy that group, proud of them for what they've done, what they've been able to accomplish and continue to obviously move forward and help our football team, this week versus a very good opponent.
1: All right. Before we get to the Penix sound here, our reactions to the decision made, which I guess is because of injury, Tua starting week one, Atlanta Falcons, six different starting quarterback over the last 6 years for week one with the Atlanta Falcons.
19: Well, that ain't great. And I'm sure that's not what they envisioned when they signed Kirk Cousins and they drafted Michael Penix with the top 10 pick in the same offseason. But yet here we go again with the Atlanta Falcons. And what I thought was interesting about this decision was that Michael Penix Jr. had some input in terms of how this was going to go. He said that he didn't feel like he was 100%. And when he steps back out there on the football field, he wants to be his full self in order to help his team win games. So it feels like by default, Tua ends up being the starting quarterback because Michael Penix Jr. took himself out of the running by citing health concerns. Mm-hmm. I don't know that that's a comfortable place to be if you're the Atlanta Falcons, because you still got to get more information on Michael Penix Jr. to figure out whether or not he's the long-term solution at the quarterback position. But you have your two deep at the quarterback position being guys that you can't rely on because of injury concerns. Not how you want to go into a season.
7: Who do you think is more sick of quarterback churn, the Atlanta Falcons or Kevin Stefanski? It's been a nettlesome issue for both of them.
1: I didn't hear you.
7: A nettlesome issue for both of them?
1: Not taking the bait early, but go ahead.
7: Well, as you mentioned, Atlanta had a different week one starting quarterback each of the past six seasons, and obviously the carousel that Kevin Stefanski dealt with the Cleveland Browns. Both of them probably fed up at this point and want some stability under center. But this is not a new situation for Michael Penix Jr. He's torn his ACL three times. Mm-hmm. So if he's telling you he's not ready, you better listen. And the only reason why we thought he was even in the mix after being cleared for 11 on 11 team periods just the final week of training camp is because of the play that you got from Tua in the preseason. It hasn't been great. He opened the door for that conversation with Michael Penix Jr. returning, even though he had a very truncated timeline in order to get up to game speed. I at the time said, I understand you may want to go with Penix because you think he gives you a better chance to win, but do not rush him back. Do not put him in a position where he could have any sort of regression when it comes to his recovery from this ACL tear, because we have seen him be in this position before.
19: But can I ask you a question? How many games do you need to see from Penix to have a definitive assessment of him going into the following offseason? Because I think that's a delicate dance that this new front office that did not draft Michael Penix has to figure out, right? This is Matt Ryan's show down there in Atlanta right now. Ian Cunningham, my former teammate, he's the general manager there. They didn't draft Michael Penix. So I'm curious from their perspective, how many games do you have to see to have full confidence in Penix moving forward? And how much does he have to show in order for you to ignore, you know, the potential opportunity cost of not drafting a quarterback if you have potentially a high pick next April? Those are questions that they're going to have to answer, and I would not want to have to be in that seat making those decisions given where Penix is right now.
1: So I'm going to change my mind. That was the word of the day. You can get to that in a minute or two. Let's finish the Penix conversation. Year three,
20: Penix has played in 14 games. He has started 12, mm-hmm. okay? Which means the maximum amount of games he could start through 3 years would be 28 total. That's the maximum because he's inactive for game one. So that would assume he's the starter in week two, is healthy the rest of the season, and is either good enough to start the rest of the season or bad enough to do what you said, which is the sneaky tank. He has to be one level of extreme. He cannot be in between because there's no point of that.
19: Well, here's my point, though. If he doesn't start the majority of the games this year, then we got a problem.
20: Oh, they're drafting a quarterback next year.
7: I think they will anyway because of the injury history.
19: Well, here's what I'll say. If Penix goes out there and he starts, say, 14 games and he plays well and the Atlanta Falcons are in the mix to win the division at the end, I don't know that that's a fait accompli. I don't know that that can be assumed. But if it's more of the same, which is him getting in the lineup, playing average to good, and then being, knocked out of the game because of injury, then all of a sudden now you have a quarterback that you can't rely on. And so I think that that's the part that gets a little bit dicey. I think his performance is important, but equally as important is his availability and him being able to play the majority of the games.
20: So you mentioned what the Penix sound is. That's my opinion on this whole story changed as the day went on yesterday. When Tua was named the starting quarterback, I was like, you got to be kidding me. They're going to start Tua over Penix. And then when Penix, as CC mentioned, came out and said, I can't do it. Like, okay, you want your guys to always fight through and start and play through hurt pain, excuse me. But like, if he's saying he can't do it off of an ACL, I'm not going to knock him in that scenario.
7: Especially his third ACL injury.
20: It's probably the right thing. Is it what I would have done? Probably not. I probably would have been a moron and gotten out there and hurt the team as a result.
7: But it's a vision that you feel could be winnable. And if he gives you the best chance, you'd want to go that route. But you got to think macro here, not micro, when it comes to Michael Penix Jr. because of the injury history.
20: I can't get over, 3 weeks ago, 4 weeks ago, whenever it was, out of nowhere, when CeCe says, the Atlanta Falcons are a sneaky tank team, whether they know it or not. Mm-hmm. And maybe they do know it. And it's not that Bijan's not great. It's not that Drake London is not great. It's not that Kyle Pitts is not great. Like, mm-hmm. fantasy-wise, those guys are going to be all great players for your fantasy draft.
19: They are.
20: But the reality is, they have no quarterback position at all whatsoever. And I think it is on the board that by the end of the season, neither Tua nor Michael Penix Jr. are the starters for this team. I think it's completely on the board. Both of them are injury prone. Tua could get cut in my mind at any time. I don't care that he was named the starting quarterback. I think he can get cut at any time. If he's a backup, you can't have Tua as the backup. Cam Newton style when he said like there's too much around him to be a backup. I think they're a mess. I think CeCe called it a month ago and I think he's 100% right. And I think Nettlesum is the word of the day because of the fact you put your earphones in the break and we're listening to the pronunciation of the word. Am I right?
7: Nettlesum, meaning causing annoyance, irritation, or difficulty, which I intend to do to you all fall long. Nettlesum, not our word of the day.
20: Off to a bad start. CeCe's Power Rankings.
19: Follow your instincts,
20: next,
19: sir.
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19: All right, we got the Power Rankings back in full effect. We get to look at the top five NFL teams coming into 2026 on the eve of the season, just one sleep away. And so y'all know what it is. Tuesday at 6:30 on Unsportsmanlike, we love to rank stuff. And the Candy Power Rankings are brought to you today by SoFi. Get your money right. So I already told you what it is. Top five NFL teams coming into this upcoming season. So we're going to skip the pomp and circumstance and get straight to the list. Cam, if you would,
42: Number five.
19: The Houston Texans. They ended the regular season on a 9-game winning streak, the longest active streak in the NFL. Lost five games last season by a combined 24 points. They traded for running back David Montgomery this offseason to boost a run game that ranked 29th in both yards per attempt and first downs. All the starters on the number one ranked defense from a year ago are back. And with D'Amico Ryans as the head coach, the floor for Houston over the past 3 years has been double-digit wins and a playoff win. The Houston Texans, fifth on my top five teams coming into 2026.
1: I think there's no bigger swing player in the NFL this year, in my opinion, than C.J. Stroud. If he is good, they can win it all. If he is not, they are going to flame out in the postseason if they even get to the postseason. But they have that's the team right there. If you're trying to find a team that would best resemble how the Seahawks won it all last year, outside of the Seahawks, would be the Houston Texans.
19: Okay.
0: I agree with you. Biggest X factor in the league this year, C.J. Stroud.
19: Next.
42: Number four.
19: The Los Angeles Rams. The shortest odds to win Super Bowl 61. L.A. is the only team to have the reigning MVP and the reigning defensive player of the year going into the following season on the same team. The tandem of Stafford and Myles Garrett was enough to coax three-time defensive player of the year Aaron Donald to come out of retirement. The Rams had the number one offense in points and yards from a year ago. They subcontracted upgrades in their secondary from the Chiefs, trading for Trent McDuffie and signing Jalen Watson in free agency. If there's any knock, it's the depth in their rotation, the guys in the two deep that are going to be forced to play snaps. But the LA Rams are checking in at fourth on my top five teams coming into 2026.
0: I think a lot of people will be surprised to see them so low in the power rankings. A lot of people may have them slotted at number one.
19: Yeah, well, this ain't fantasy football. This is real football.
0: Ooh.
1: I would add one thing. One thing that you were very concerned about is yet to be a concern in this moment,
19: yes,
1: which would be the off-field suspensions, wide receiver and offensive tackle. We have heard nothing in terms of that stuff.
19: Nothing. Next.
42: Number three.
19: The Kansas City Chiefs.
1: Let's go. Mm.
19: 9 months to the day for Mahomes in his recovery from the torn ACL and LCL when he suits up to start Monday night against the Denver Broncos. The Chiefs added Super Bowl MVP Kenneth Walker to their backfield. Mahomes has never had a 1,000-yard rusher as the full-time starter in KC. The Chiefs are coming off of a 6-11 season. Andy Reid, in 27 years as a head coach, has never had back-to-back losing seasons. The Chiefs' defense replaces their starting quarterback tandem by bringing back Lejarius Sneed and drafting Mansoor Delane in the top 10. Offensive line is still a concern, but the defense should remain elite. And keep an eye out for rookie R. Mason Thomas for an instant impact as an edge rusher on that defense with Steve Spagnuolo. The Kansas City Chiefs checking in at number three on my top five teams coming into 2026.
1: I love this. I think it is the proper respect shown to a multiple-time champion and MVP in Patrick Mahomes. Same goes, of course, for Andy Reid. Not MVP. Same goes for Travis Kelce and Chris Jones, etc. That core is still there. Are they the same as they once were? No. Do they probably need help at the wide receiver position? Yes. But somehow, some way, the Kansas City Chiefs, I think, and to CeCe's credit here, putting him third, are being slept on. I mean, some have said maybe they could hover around last place in the AFC West. Some, his name, Michelle.
0: Mm-hmm.
1: Just saying. You have him lower in the AFC West than CeCe does in the power rankings.
0: Overall in the NFL in its entirety?
1: Yeah.
0: Yeah, I know.
19: Next.
42: Number two.
19: The Denver Broncos. This should make the AFC West very interesting this year.
0: Yep.
19: Denver's defense last season led the NFL with 68 sacks, a franchise record for the second straight year. Patrick Surtain is the best player on their defense, but All-Pro Zach Allen and Nick Bonito, those two guys are dominant players in their own right. Of course, that defense led the league in percentage of opponent drives that ended in punts. Defensive coordinator Vance Joseph returns for a fourth year, so continuity there should help. Bo Nix, in his first two seasons in the NFL, has the third most wins and the most game-winning drives and the most fourth-quarter comebacks. They added Jalen Waddle as a speed element to their offense via trade, and they have one of the best offensive lines in the entire league. The Denver Broncos are two on my top five teams coming into 2026.
0: Top to bottom, they might be the scariest team in the NFL. If Bo Nix didn't have that ankle injury heading into the AFC Championship game last year, they could have easily been in the Super Bowl, and I wonder how that Super Bowl would have played out. Jalen Waddle going there, one of the best acquisitions a team made the entire offseason. You trust the head coach. You trust the quarterback when healthy. If it's a close game, he's going to find a way. That defense is frightening. They have a really good case to be number one on the list, Susie, the Denver Broncos.
19: Yeah, but they're not number one. There can only be one number one.
42: Number one.
19: The Seattle Seahawks, they're the champs until somebody beats them. So that's the list. We got the Seattle Seahawks number one, Denver Broncos number two, Kansas City Chiefs number three, LA Rams number four, and the Houston Texans number five. Smalls, you are my accountability partner. Indeed. Any objections, any omissions?
0: Any consideration for the Buffalo Bills?
19: No.
0: At all?
19: No.
0: Or the Baltimore Ravens?
19: I don't know what to expect from those two teams because I don't know what to expect from the new head coaches.
0: Does Buffalo get at least a little bit more of a nod than the Ravens because Joe Brady has been there? He's stepping into a new role, but at least there's continuity within the building because he's been there and you know he works very well with Josh Allen?
19: No.
1: I was surprised Buffalo is not on there. Interestingly enough, my biggest takeaway is what happens to the Chargers? I know that's a weird takeaway, but if you have both the Chiefs and the Broncos, top three teams in the league, two of them are out of one division. Well, there's another team that has become the media darling in many ways.
19: They're just, always the media darling this
1: but
19: time.
1: But even more so because of Mike McDaniel. I agree with you, but there's no one that has hyped up Jim Harbaugh more than me. So much so that like Vegas East gets so annoyed with the hype. And I would have to take a major step back because I have this whole thing. Well, Jim Harbaugh is good wherever he goes. And the numbers do prove as such. But is he going to be a third place finisher this year? And would a third place finisher mean no playoffs? It's on the board. Now, we have had divisions with three playoff teams, obviously. So that is certainly a possibility there. But, and I don't, the Raiders in last place, that's where they should be. That's where they're going to be. Nobody's going to go crazy about that. And I don't mean that in an insulting way. I mean, like,
19: it sounds it though.
1: Okay, you're right. It does.
19: That's where they should be.
1: I could say I don't mean that insulting. That is so insulting. It's ridiculous. Sorry, Tom. I'll call you later. Anyway, but the reality is, like, my biggest takeaway is what

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1: 2023. First time we all three of us were ever in a room together.
2: Our right? photo shoot. Same outfit?
1: Same outfit.
2: See, I forgot because you brought so many outfits that day.
1: I figured I'd start year four the same way I start year one. We're in the exact same thing.
2: Very good.
1: Mm.
2: How sentimental.
1: But I'd be thrilled to put on a suit if you need me. I'd be thrilled to put on a suit if you need me.
3: Oh, Nuno's getting a call. Nuno's getting a call from someone. It must be first take. They want you on.
1: Mm. Well, say something remotely interesting.
4: That was interesting. That was interesting.
1: He destroyed me. When I was on with Stephen A couple of days ago, he's like, you know, I thought I was loud. And then I heard you. He said, well, you are loud. And he's the best.
4: My doctor, when I had my surgery, said the same thing. They reviewed the tapes of our show.
1: I'm too loud.
4: And they said that, yeah, you're going to be fine if you talk in your normal tones. But if you try to talk over that Evan Cohen guy.
1: So now I'm getting blamed for your vocal surgery?
4: We're gonna have to have another surgery. That's what I was told.
1: And it's on my insurance this time.
4: That's what I was told.
1: 888-SAY-ESPN, 888-729-3776. That is your telephone number to jump in. Errors, omissions. Who did CC leave out? Top five teams heading into the NFL season, which begins tomorrow night. Seattle 1, Denver 2, KC 3, the Rams 4, Texans 5. We'll get your phone calls in coming up. 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
3: 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Number one, this is, of course, a power ranking of top five teams heading into the NFL season this year. Seattle, Denver, KC, the Rams, and the Texans. 888-SAY-ESPN, your telephone number to fight CC. Jalen in Illinois listening on ESPN 1000 in Chicago. Morning, Jalen, and happy one day late birthday to Jay Hood. Morning, Jalen.
4: Good morning. 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
3: Morning.
4: Top five team Chicago got to be in there. There's no way you think last year was a fluke. Ben Johnson, Caleb Williams, Loveland, Burton. He said the points being the highest scoring team for a reason. They got them ranked top three in offense, I think. I just don't think the Chicago Bears are a fluke. Call me biased because I'm from Illinois, but they are just, I think they're legit, and I think they're going to shock the world for the next couple of years, just like they did last year.
5: But Jalen, just because I don't have them in my top five doesn't mean that I don't think they'll be a contender. There are only two NFC teams in my power rankings, mm-hmm. right? I mean, the Chicago Bears did merit consideration when I put together this list. I just felt better about the other teams that I got ahead of them. But the Chicago Bears are a team that I like a whole lot, and I would consider them to be in the top tier of contenders in the NFC.
4: More than Caleb Williams at this very exact moment?
5: What'd you say?
4: Do you trust C.J. Stroud more than Caleb Williams at this very exact moment?
5: Well, yeah, you know why I trust C.J. Stroud more? Because I trust the defense. Mm-hmm. Like, the Houston Texans have arguably the best defense in the National Football League. So if I've got a defense that's going to limit opponent possessions, create turnovers, and create field position for my quarterback, I'm going to be in pretty good shape. The Chicago Bears defense is nowhere close to what the Houston Texans are bringing to the party. And we're seeing now with the trend, defense does win championships. Mm-hmm. See the Seattle Seahawks.
6: I don't trust C.J. Stroud. I made that abundantly clear, obviously, with all the turnovers that we saw, especially in the postseason. But Caleb Williams had 7 game-winning drives last year in the fourth quarter or overtime. That was second most in the NFL, only behind Bo Nix. Mm-hmm. I want to see the Bears have more of a comfortable lead in these games. They're going to have a tougher schedule. The book is out on Caleb and Ben Johnson after year one together. It's an interesting division. You could kind of make an argument for every team in that division. And when I see teams like that, I go back to the Vikings a couple years ago when they kept winning those close games and then we saw regression. I just wonder if that magic will run out at some point with the Chicago Bears.
3: Yeah, I think we gotta be fair on something. And CeCe, I'm glad you said it this way. Like, just because a team's not in the top five does not mean that the team cannot end up in the top five, because Seattle wouldn't have been there before last season,
5: no,
3: I'm sure. Seattle probably wouldn't have been there until midway through last season. And, well, whenever they
6: were. You were high on the Seahawks.
5: Yeah, I was high on the Seahawks.
3: Well, but you get the point.
5: Yeah, exactly.
3: The point.
5: I got you. But
3: The Bears could end up winning a Super Bowl this year. That's not off the board. What's off the board for CeCe is that they are not top five. They could be top six, seven, eight, nine, whatever it may be at this point. Ron in Cincinnati listening on ESPN 1530. Shout out to Mo Egger and the crew there. Ron, go ahead. Top five teams.
7: And I know you're going off last year, Canty, and you're not going to agree with this, but Cincinnati Bengals have the fifth or sixth easiest schedule in the league this year. With that defense, they bolstered that line. I just think Cincinnati's being overlooked a little bit. What do you think?
5: Oh, boy. Is this serious, Ron? Have you watched the show? Have you listened to us? Come on, man.
3: Well, let's pretend he hasn't. Well, so explain yourself as to what your concern is with Cincinnati.
5: Man, until they can protect Joe Burrow, I can't take the Cincinnati Bengals seriously.
6: And that's still a concern.
5: Yeah, everybody's focused on the defense. I think the defense will be better considering the additions that they made. My biggest concern is, what does this new look offense with Joe Burrow playing more under center function like once we get to games that actually matter? Because he got hit a hell of a lot in the preseason against the Detroit Lions. Against players that aren't going to be starting for the Detroit Lions. So Until they show me that they can protect Joe Burrow, I'm not taking the Bengals seriously. I don't give a damn how easy their schedule is.
6: Even though they had so much turnover in the division, they're the only team in that division with continuity at head coach. And they improved the defense, and you know, when healthy, and that is a big when, Joe Burrow is as dangerous as anyone. This offense can be as dangerous as any offense out there with the weapons that he has. They have an easy schedule, 70.7% chance to make the playoffs. Are we sleeping on them a little bit?
5: Are you trying to convince me or yourself?
6: You!
5: You know you're not going to convince me. You know that ain't going to work. I've been fading the Bengals since we started the show. And guess what? Since we started the show, they ain't been in the playoffs.
6: If I could guarantee that Burrow was healthy.
3: Wait, is that true? I guess that's true, right?
6: Fourth season, yeah.
3: So is that your number one? Okay, let's go around the room. The number one team in football, college or pro, or person, however you want to look at it, that by the, like, you have to prove me wrong. It's not about being right. It's that you just, I'm not going to give in until you prove me. Like,
5: oh, that's CJ Stroud for small.
6: 100%.
3: Okay. That's CJ Stroud. Like, no matter what, he has to basically get to or hover around the Super Bowl, and you're like, all right, fine, I'm wrong. For you, it's the Bengals, right?
5: Yes.
3: I would say for me, it's Lane Kiffin. Like, I just assume he's going to end up, like, something's going to happen where it's not going to be, like, I was wrong on week one. Dead wrong. LSU,
5: Dabo giving Lane a whole lot of confidence, ain't he?
3: You
6: big
3: win
6: time.
3: LSU.
6: Put it on him.
3: The message to LSU, you win, I lose week one.
6: Can I throw one more?
3: Week one. Yes, go ahead.
6: That I think a lot of people are feeling this way. The Dallas Cowboys. There's a lot of hype around the Dallas Cowboys. You have to prove me wrong. I'm going on three decades of data points that I have that you're going to mess this up. Everyone's feeling very good about Brian Schottenheimer and Dak Gotti, the greatest offense there is. We're going to be there on Valentine's Day. Okay, prove me wrong because I don't see it.
3: Totally. I think that is a totally fair take. That's you and Stephen A. Because Stephen A. said the same thing on First Take.
6: Schefter is very high on the Cowboys.
3: Yeah.
6: Still doing his podcast.
3: And that was the whole
6: very
3: thing.
6: High on them.
3: Oh, nice slipping. Well done. Yeah. Adam Schefter podcast available on the ESPN app with Michelle Smallman last week. Jennifer in South Carolina listening on Sirius XM 80. Top five teams heading into the season per CC. Go ahead, Jennifer.
0: Good morning. Hey, I'm glad to have y'all all three back together. And I'm not arguing with CeCe's take, but I did want to point out that do we think maybe Evan was downplaying his Patriots to get Michelle and Candy to say nice things about them?
6: Jennifer, interesting thought process here. Reverse psychology from
5: that. Little Jedi mind tricks from Evan Cohen.
6: Let me tell you something, Jennifer. This is Evan emotionally protecting himself. He did it last year. People were high on the Patriots. They were like, oh, Josh McDaniels and Mike Vrabel, they are the perfect stewards for Drake May's development. Things are going to be good. And Evan's like, I don't see it. I don't see it. Even all the way through the playoffs, Evan said he didn't see it because he didn't want to potentially have that emotional crash if he bought in and then they didn't live up to his expectations. He's just repeating that now in year two with Vrabel.
3: Well, I mean, if I don't see it this year, it's because I put my nice new Patriots lids hat on over my eyes.
6: Good
3: it's
6: stuff
3: not,
6: from lids.
3: Right? Yeah.
6: Oh, good stuff.
3: Great new stuff from lids. You got to go get that. The hats and the shirts, the 47 brand, the old school throwbacks, really cool stuff that they have put out there. But yeah, I swear to you, when go back on the podcast and listen to the beginning of the show at 6 a.m. Eastern, we talked about the Christian Gonzalez contract extension. That was not me reverse psychology. That's like legitimate concerns as to where are the pass rushers. You're relying a lot on this guy, so thankfully you signed him, because if you didn't, like, you're asking him to do multiple people's jobs.
5: Yes.
3: And so thus you're paying him to do that. Jeff in Wisconsin listening on the ESPN app. Morning, Jeff. Top five teams. What do you got?
8: Good morning. I agree with CC's top five in the current. However, Nuno thinks I need a CAT scan, and Michelle, I'm speaking with my head, not my heart.
6: Okay.
8: I think the Minnesota Vikings with Kyler Murray are going to win the division and potentially go to the Super Bowl. And that's only because Kyler Murray is a good quarterback and he's never had the toys to play with that he'll have in Minnesota this year. The defense is legit. Brian Flores is awesome. And it kills me to say it, but I think by the end of the season, the Vikings will be in CC's top five and potentially in Los Angeles.
3: Wow.
8: Thank you.
5: Jeff, I'm going to say this. I don't hate it. I don't hate if Kyler Murray is a good quarterback.
6: Yep.
5: I'm not saying great. If he is a good quarterback, if he is 25 touchdowns, single digit interceptions, you know, adds a couple of touchdowns on the ground. If he's a good quarterback, the Minnesota Vikings can win the NFC North and be a legit title contender. They brought back Harrison Smith on a 1-year deal. A lot of leadership there. Brian Flores is going to have that defense playing well. If Kyler Murray is a good quarterback, and that's a big if, that if is doing God's work, but if he is, the Vikings could be a dark horse Super Bowl contender.
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15: Here's your ESPN Radio Tri-State forecast. Slight chance of thunderstorms today. Otherwise, cloudy skies with a few peaks of sun. High temperatures reach up to 84. Thunderstorms likely tonight. Lows around 69. Mainly cloudy skies tomorrow. Chance of thunderstorms. Daytime highs approaching 80. Right now, 63. I'm staff meteorologist Jennifer Wojcicki on ESPN Radio, AM 1590 WPVL.
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6: So I'm supposed to believe that an 83-year-old billionaire, the most powerful person in the NFL, the guy who had a 10-part docuseries called The Gambler and His Cowboys, mm-hmm. whose main message was, I do it my way and I win doing it, is going to say, self-reflection time. This offseason, maybe I wasn't great. Maybe now At 83, I'm going to be quiet.
20: Michelle, your Jerry Jones is going to get so clipped good. As badly as when you did I'm from the Lou and I'm Proud.
6: Yeah, that was awful.
20: I thought that was good.
6: I've never claimed to be a singer.
21: It started good. You sounded like Hannah Montana by the end.
6: Thank you.
3: We are on Sportsmanlike. We're Hannah Montana here on ESPN Radio. 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Wednesday night, Patriots and the Seahawks. Patriots get Christian Gonzalez, their cornerback, signed to a long-term extension, 4 years, $135 million, $102 million guaranteed. That happens late into the night, the wee hours of the morning last night. He is now the highest paid corner in NFL history, thus obviously the highest paid corner, beating Devin Witherspoon of the Seattle Seahawks, the world champion Seattle Seahawks, with his deal, which was 4-132. And Gonzalez gets $3 more million. Also last night, SMU and FSU, 27-24, 19th ranked SMU beats FSU. Not the story though. The story is a power outage, delay of only almost 2 hours in that game last night. You ever play in a power outage or delayed game like
6: that?
5: Yes, I did. It wasn't a power outage, but it was a delay. We had a 2 hour delay in a game when I was a member of the Baltimore Ravens in Chicago where there were thunderstorms, there was a tornado, wind and hail, and we came out and played that game. We had a huge lead going into the break, and then we ended up losing the game at the gun.
3: It screws you up.
5: Oh, no question.
3: What do you do during that time?
6: Yeah, I was going to ask that, because you guys are creatures of habit. How does that disrupt the routine?
5: Well, I mean, you take your pads off, first of all, because you know you're going to have to settle in for a little bit, right? They're clearing the stadium to make sure that fans aren't in harm's way. You try to stay warm, so that's one thing. You try to stay locked in. You try to stay focused. You go through some game plan, but that's too long of a time to just be dialed in at football. So you just have to find a way to relax in the locker room, and that's easier said than done. Because you just got done competing against the other team, the adrenaline's pumping. To have that dissipate and then to have to get it started back up again, that's a hard thing to do. The stop and start is tough.
3: Mm-hmm. Also last night, this will make you happy, Aaron Judge back for the Yankees. It was announced last night.
5: Yes.
3: 17 homers, 31 ribbies, 59 games played out since May 31st with a fractured rib, the three-time MVP. They were 45-39 without him, 81-62 overall. They're 4 games back at Tampa in the AL East, and of course the wild card leaders right now. We're gonna get into the Cowboys because they had a huge injury. I just gotta go through one thing here. You guys were talking before we just went to break and go back on the podcast and listen. And a caller brought up the idea of the Minnesota Vikings because you gave the top five, CC gave power rankings, top five teams in NFL going into the season brought to us by SoFi, and a caller threw out there from Wisconsin, no less. And I heard Nuno in a break taking the calls. And I heard him ask a caller, are you okay? And I was like, boy, he doesn't even ask us if we're okay. What are you so concerned? And then I realized the guy from Wisconsin is praising the Vikings, thus Nuno's response, are you okay? So do we have the, if your quarterback is just good Super Bowl now? Is it the Texans and the Vikings? If you're, it seems like those are the two teams that, and I don't agree on the Vikings part because I don't know that he can be just good. I'm not a huge Kyler guy.
5: Okay, all right, that's fine. I'm not sold that he can be good either. I'm just saying let's live in a world if he is good.
3: Is that the Super Bowl? Hypothetically, if your quarterback becomes the 15th best quarterback or better in the league, not first, not on this the top five quarterback list, but let's say hovering between 10 and 16. If your quarterback is good, you could be in the Super Bowl. Is that Minnesota versus Houston? Is that what we're saying? Because that's the Seattle model. Now, Darnold's been a lot better than just good. But what Seattle thought was, Geno was kind of good. But if we can just get good or above, we are that good. We didn't know that.
6: Our defense
3: they
6: is
3: did.
6: That scary. We have other weapons. We have a run game. We have JSN. Minnesota is the blueprint. They are the blueprint for that. They have a defense. They have Justin Jefferson. They have other weapons on offense.
5: Yeah.
6: We talk about Kevin O'Connell being the quarterback whisperer. We obviously love what Brian Flores brings to the table from a coaching perspective. If Kyler Murray can be good or just a shade above good, that is a scary football team.
3: Just as a point of comparison, right? Like, I think that their other team, Josh Allen has to be great.
5: Yes.
3: Lamar has to be great. Burrow. Joe Burrow has to be great. Even Trevor Lawrence probably has to be great.
6: Herbert
3: has to be great. Bo Nix, that's an interesting one. Probably a little bit better than, is he good? Like, where
5: he's
3: does,
5: good.
6: He's,
3: so, you know, I know him, he is good.
5: He doesn't have to be great because he has that defense.
6: Correct.
3: Okay. So Broncos, Texans, Vikings you have on this list quickly here. Is there any other team that you would say, if that quarterback is just good?
6: What about Jordan Love? I mean, good
3: no.
6: to great.
3: Nah, no, he's got to be
5: Superman.
3: With all
5: the injuries they got and people out of the lineup, he's got to be great.
3: No Josh Jacobs, no Micah Parsons, Tucker Kraft contract stuff going on right now. No, he's got to be great.
6: Okay. This is an interesting one. I don't think the whole is as good as some of these other teams we're talking about. We're talking about the team holistically. But a guy who we have not talked about a lot, who's also a huge X factor this season, is Jaden Daniels.
3: No, he has to be great.
5: He has to be great.
3: He has to be. That roster. Go look at the depth chart. I did this recently. I started looking at the Washington depth chart. I'm like, are they trying to, like,
6: so he has to
3: field a team around?
5: Can I ask you a question? Jared Goff. Does he have to be good? He has to be very good.
3: He doesn't have to be Jordan Love has to be great.
5: Jordan Love has to be great. I'm just sitting there thinking about Jared Goff because I mean, the Lions have a lot of firepower. 2,000-yard receivers, 1,000-yard runner, arguably the best running back in football in Jahmyr Gibbs.
3: Here's where you screw me up, though.
5: I'm asking a question.
3: I know, but I'm going to tell you where you screw me up. When you give absurd takes, and I say they're absurd, and then I start, what is it called, like reverse engineering them. I'm like, okay, maybe he's onto something. And then it bothers me. Because you're like Packers last place. I'm like, that is freaking crazy. And then you're like, okay, well, if Kyler is just good – and Goff is just good, and Caleb's gonna be like, okay, there's a world where they're 9-8 and in last place. Mm-hmm. I don't think
5: it's a question that Jordan Love has the heaviest lift of any of those quarterbacks
3: by far,
5: in the NFC
3: by
5: North.
3: Far.
5: I don't think that's a question.
3: But you think it is, and you're a Packers fan.
6: In the beginning of the season, definitely, without Micah.
5: Yes.
6: Questions surrounding the Josh Jacobs circumstances have shifted my stance on what Jordan Love needs to be.
3: He may never play another
6: way.
3: Game for the Packers.
6: Correct.
3: So he's got to be great, no? Do the other guys, Smalls, in your division have to be great or just good to very good?
6: Kyler Murray has to be good to very good. Jared Goff has to be good to very good, but I think he can be great. We've seen him get to a Super Bowl, win an NFC Championship game. Caleb, I think based on expectations, has to be great. But Jordan Love has the heaviest lift. Especially early on in the season. Once Micah returns and that defense settles in, maybe things will shift for him a little bit. But he was dealt a tough hand.
3: But, well, I don't agree with CeCe's overall take of Packers in last place. If you start a prediction, like everybody's doing their predictions now. We're like, it's starting, right, tomorrow. If you start a divisional prediction with which quarterback has the heaviest lift and can he lift that weight, and if you think the answer is no, you're going to start them in last place. Right? Like, you're gonna sit there and say, for example, let's do this. The quarterback that has the heaviest lift in the AFC East is Malik Willis.
5: Yeah.
3: Do you think he can lift so much weight that it surpasses Buffalo?
5: No.
3: Do you think he can lift so much weight that he surpasses New England?
5: No.
3: Do you think he can lift so much weight that he could even surpass the Jets?
5: No.
3: Well, where are they gonna be?
5: Last
3: place. In a weird,
6: that's where they want to be. That's a win for them.
3: Yeah, and Jeff Hafley said as much, and then he got criticized for saying that.
6: Let's be realistic here.
3: Yeah.
6: Quarterback rich draft, no disrespect to Malik Willis. They need to be bad.
3: But in essence, that may be the single best way of predicting divisions. Which quarterback has the heaviest lift, and can he lift those weights? Can Deshaun Watson lift...
5: That's an easy answer.
1: But Ev, I think but don't you have to add expectations to it? Because no one, like, let's be honest, like, no one expects the Dolphins to do anything.
3: Of course.
1: So in that division, it's still Josh Allen. Like,
3: so you think he has a heavy, but I'm not saying
1: get
3: to the Super Bowl.
1: He needs to get to the Super Bowl, but that's the heavy lift. That
3: no,
1: has.
3: I know, but I'm saying, right, I guess we're doing two things here. The Super Bowl lift is heavier than the division lift,
6: sure.
3: Obviously, right? So that is the biggest lift.
5: I guess we're just talking about in terms of being able to win a football game.
3: Sure.
5: That's the lift that we're talking about.
3: But I got in-show distracted by the idea of you guys saying it's not off the board that if Kyler's just good, That could be the Seattle model, which is ironic on so many levels because they had Darnold, right? But now you're talking about the hypotheticals of what teams could get to the Super Bowl in 2026, 2027, the biggest Super Bowl ever, February 14th in LA on ABC, ESPN, Disney Plus, all of our great brands here as part of the ESPN ABC family. Which two teams could seemingly get to the Super Bowl just by having a good quarterback? Not even Brady, not Manning, not Breeze, not Roethlisberger, not Rodgers, not Mahomes. Just good. Houston was the obvious one. Are we now adding Minnesota to this? Did that just happen? And if so, I need the full explanation as to why. Why is Minnesota the NFC version now of Houston? Explain that.
5: Well, Minnesota's defense is elite, right, with Brian Flores. And I know there are not a lot of household names on that unit, but they were a top five defense from a year ago. And there's no reason to think that they're going to take a step back. I had a huge question mark with the leadership aspect of it because we didn't know what was going to happen with Harrison Smith. He's back. So, yeah, I feel really good about what they're doing on that side of the ball. You look at their offensive line. They should be healthy and intact. That's a really good unit. And then, of course, the run game. And then you factor in all of the skill position players that they have. I like how this sets up for the Minnesota Vikings. I really do. It's just a matter of whether or not the trigger man can be good, right? Can Kyler Murray be a good quarterback? Can he play up to the level that we've seen him play once upon a time where his team was in the postseason, where he was one of the most dynamic quarterbacks in the entire NFL? If he can do that, then the Minnesota Vikings are going to have a really high season, high ceiling this upcoming season.
3: So you're going to rip my head off when I say
5: go
3: this.
5: Go for it.
3: I don't believe football is always a team sport. I believe football becomes a team sport when your quarterback allows it to be.
5: Okay.
3: So, and what I mean by that is the quarterback play allows the rest of the roster to thrive. Because if the quarterback plays below average or stinky, the rest of the roster cannot thrive. What Sam Darnold did for the Seahawks last year was allow for that roster to thrive. Devin Witherspoon, your guy, Smalls, is relevant to be great because the quarterback is putting him in a position to be great. Minnesota Vikings, if you're going to bring them up here as part of this conversation, Kyler Murray needs to enact and engage the rest of the team just by being good. He needs, again, one of the other guys, Dallas Turner, I know you love, big edge rusher. Dallas Turner's impact.
6: With Jonathan Grenard moving on to Philly?
3: Yeah. With
6: big season for Dallas
3: Turner's impact only becomes relevant if Tyler Murray can be good. If Tyler Murray,
6: Kyler.
3: Either one of them.
6: You better get his name right if they're going to be next factor.
5: His best statistical season from an individual production standpoint. 2020, where he had 37 total touchdowns, 26 passing touchdowns, 11 rushing touchdowns.
3: Forget it.
5: If he has that kind of season, if he has 37 total touchdowns.
3: Go 10 lower. That seems so.
5: No. Yeah. I'm just going to put it out there. If he has 37 total touchdowns, what are the Minnesota Vikings?
3: Well, I don't know if they're a Super Bowl team.
5: I'm asking you in your book, what are they?
3: They're definitively a playoff team, and he has been good enough to make it a team sport. The quarterback needs to be good enough to make it a team sport where all of Justin Jefferson is A++++. Has he mattered the last couple of years in terms of the significance of getting to the Super Bowl? No, he would in that scenario. You want your best players to matter in the biggest of moments. How does it become the ultimate team? Why did Chris Canty matter so much on the defensive line? Because Eli allowed him to.
5: No doubt.
3: I mean, that's the reality. We can say it's the biggest team sport. It's
5: why I left Dallas.
3: Because Romo didn't allow you to.
5: Yeah.
3: That's the point. The quarterback needs to make it a team sport. And when the quarterback stinks, it's an individual sport. When the quarterback is good enough, it becomes the team sport. Kyler Murray, C.J. Stroud, Bo Nix have really interesting opportunities ahead of them because they could make it a team sport, and their rest of the team is really, really good. All right, coming up, there's some weird things going on with the Cowboys. You've ever heard that before? We'll get to that next. We're on Sportsmanlike, presented by Progressive Insurance.
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15: 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Slight chance of thunderstorms today. Otherwise, cloudy skies with a few peaks of sun. High temperatures reach up to 84. Thunderstorms likely tonight. Lows around 69. Mainly cloudy skies tomorrow. Chance of thunderstorms. Daytime highs approaching 80. Currently, it's 64 degrees. I'm staff meteorologist Jennifer Wojcicki on ESPN Radio, AM 1590 WPVL.
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2: That last bite was good, wasn't it?
1: Why you gotta do that? Why you gotta do that on air? I wasn't on
2: coming
1: air.
2: Coming back from the break, you took a big gulp in between words.
3: Because it's 7:15, that's when he shoves the muffin
2: in
3: his face.
2: And you said that you would always do that out of studio because the cameras are always running in studio. So that's the double whammy right there.
4: We'll go find that. Don't worry.
1: Oh. I don't think you need to. Hey, we're going to see you guys tomorrow. Be careful what you wish for.
4: You're going to see us tonight.
2: Was not Evan Eating coming back from the break?
4: Oh, he was. We watched him try to jam something in his mouth literally as the music was playing.
2: Exactly. So he was actually speaking while he was actually trying to swallow the muffin.
1: Yeah.
2: Is that correct?
4: That's correct.
2: Thank you.
1: Well, okay.
3: Both of you guys are looking good. Both of you guys look like you are in...
1: We're married. Stop hitting on us. I'm kidding.
3: Oh, my God, Evan. I'm just saying. You look like you're in the best shape of your life, ready to start the football season. No, definitely not that.
1: But, yeah, he looks good. But I need to still get...
3: I'm trying to gas you guys up, give you a compliment. Evan has to make it weird.
2: Yeah, he makes it
3: weird. We're all the way back if Evan's...
2: Yeah, exactly. He makes it weird.
3: Shoving a muffin in his mouth, coming back from break and making it weird. We're all the way back. It's good to be with you, Evan.
1: Oh, boy. If we can't do that after 4 years, we have bigger problems.
2: We're good.
1: Anyway.
2: I mean, unless you're eating a muffin while you're trying to talk and bring us back from break.
1: Chef, you'll be with us in 40 minutes.
2: But just walk me through the psychology of that, though.
1: Okay.
2: You talk for a living.
1: Yeah.
2: How are you going to eat and do your job at the same time?
3: And not only that,
1: not well, obviously.
3: You need to drink some water.
2: And you choose the shortest break to do it. It's the shortest break we have.
1: When should I be eating? Because I can't eat before 7. I got to eat after 7.
2: Okay, so we have the big break at the top of the hour.
3: Yeah, fair.
2: So you can eat then.
1: I can't wait, though. So it's really the next one. You can eat
2: during the big break at the bottom of the hour.
1: Yeah, okay. So you think I should change my eating to after this upcoming
3: session? Are you intermittent fasting?
1: No.
3: Why not before 7?
1: I don't know.
3: I was thinking before the show.
1: You know me well enough. I'm weird. I have my own specific routine that it has to be.
2: You have a long car ride in.
3: That's what I was thinking.
2: You're not talking to anybody at 4 o'clock in the morning.
1: I eat a granola bar.
2: So eat the granola bar and then turn around and eat the muffin.
1: Is that good to eat or is that bad to eat?
3: A granola bar?
1: Yeah.
3: I mean, it depends on which granola bar.
2: First of all, you run every single day. So I don't think it's bad for you to have a granola bar and a muffin. No. Yeah.
1: This incline walk thing? I've been
2: doing that's that.
3: Tough. Oh, 13:30?
2: Yeah, that's crazy. I'm doing it today. That's crazy.
1: No, I do 15 now because I'm like, that other one is too easy.
2: That's hard. What you're talking about is hard.
3: It's super hard. I'm doing it today before we go to Bristol.
1: You're doing the 15 thing?
3: I've got to start working out. Doctor's orders.
1: What?
3: Yeah.
1: Okay. You're like,
2: all right.
1: You ran a marathon.
3: No, but I need to start sleeping.
1: A new doctor is what you need.
3: No, I need to start sleeping. And part of that is getting into a routine, exercising, drinking water, eating consistently, you know, the basics that I have not
4: been doing. Yeah, we determined while you guys were gone that Michelle does not sleep, eat water.
3: Eat
4: or drink water and does not work out at all. So we have no idea how she's existing.
1: Is she sneaky unhealthy? Is that what you're saying?
3: Oh, I'm the most unhealthy person on the show and it's not even close.
1: Which is why it makes sense that you have everything from wellness because you need that.
3: Correct.
1: The medical emergency kit because you're putting yourself in a bad spot, but I didn't know that about
3: you. We're kicking off the season. I'm going to start on the right foot.
2: Mm-hmm.
3: We're going to drink some water today. Haven't yet. We're going to work out today.
1: Haven't yet.
3: But I will say I got a new Aura ring. I slept 6 hours last night.
2: Let's go.
3: 5 hours and 59 minutes, which is a lot for me. I am spry. I am energized. I am ready for the NFL season.
1: Can I ask a quick question? Speaking of the NFL season, so there's a story around the Dallas Cowboys. They're going to be out without Tyler Smith, their Pro Bowl guard, at least the first 4 games of the season, IR. I didn't realize there was a controversy around this. What happened here? Why is there a controversy around this thumb injury?
2: Because he tried to practice and play through it.
3: Mm-hmm.
2: And they got to the point where they realized that he wasn't going to be able to push through this. So the timeline of it all, this is something that happened, I believe it was weeks ago. And now we're talking about him having to have surgery now to address it as opposed to having surgery then to address it.
1: Let's hear from Brian Schottenheimer, Cowboys head coach, trying to explain himself around this Tyler Smith injury.
0: I think at the end of the day, you always see if you can kind of play through these things. He's done, you know, things like that, like a lot of guys have. They've been able to play through them. And, you know, unfortunately, you know, when you're an offensive lineman, grip strength and things like that are really important. And, again, we know he's a quick healer, and we want to get it, you know, fixed. And he'll be back before too long.
2: What are the metrics? What are the measurables for a quick healer?
3: I was just thinking like, that. How do you know?
2: We know he's a quick healer. How do you know that?
1: Well, it also doesn't matter. He could be healed in 1 week. He can't play for four.
3: Right.
1: You know, when you put the IR is, for lack of a better way of saying it, a legal decision. Like, within the football rules.
2: The first time he's going to be able to play is against the Tampa Bay Bucs in week 5?
1: October 8th.
2: Yeah, so there you go.
1: So the Cowboys have been quiet. There's been – let's just – this is the best way of doing this, I think. What this is, the oddity around this. If this happened a month ago, 2 months ago, it would be an enormous story. Not because everyone knows Tyler Smith's name. Now they should. He's an awesome football player.
2: Really good.
1: But because we would have what CeCe just said. The Cowboys could have done this earlier. They're claiming someone's a quick healer. How would you know that if he hasn't actually healed? And now you have to put a guy on IR. He has to go through surgery because for a decision you could have made earlier. That is exactly what a Cowboys offseason topic would have been in years past. That is July, if July has a definition for the Dallas Cowboys. Yeah. It's something like that.
3: You mean you're going to be the greatest offense there is and your Pro Bowl left guard has an injury and you were trying to have him play through it and now you've come to the realization that surgery is the best route and it's because he's a quick healer?
1: And he could have had it when no games were going on versus when games were going on. That's the Cowboys.
2: That's mismanagement.
1: But we haven't had any of that. And it kind
3: of, boom, here it is.
1: But it kind of gets swept under the rug. Why? Because we got the Patriots and the Seahawks tomorrow night. College football has started. Let's remember this moment, though.
2: Swept under the rug unless things go left on Sunday night against the New York Giants.
1: Sure.
2: Because if they roll into MetLife, greatest offense there is, and they struggle, and Dak Prescott's getting beat up because that offensive line isn't up to snuff, we will go back to the decision that the Dallas Cowboys made to allow Tyler Smith to try to push through this rather than having the surgery at the outset of the injury.
1: Bruh. Jeff Saturday in studio, ESPN NFL analyst next. 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
2: Back in the house.
1: Jeff and I saw each other early this morning around the coffee machine, and we started, I'm sorry to everybody in Tallahassee, we started laughing.
25: Yes.
1: How was there a power outage at a football stadium last night?
25: For that long. For that long. I mean, I was shutting it down as I can't make it. I mean, almost two hours, like, for real? Yeah. Like, we can't get this thing back up and going? We're going to wait that long?
1: ACC, man, we got to be better. We got to be better.
2: Feel like it was shenanigans.
1: It may have been. It was like, you want to turn it on? Nah, we'll wait a little bit longer. I'm getting boys tired. Let's stress out a little bit in that locker room a little bit. That visiting locker room ain't nearly as comfy.
2: Listen, because it worked for Lane Kiffin, don't mean it's going to work for you, Michael Odell.
1: He tried. Jeff, if you could only be asked about one team today on our show, Get Up, First Take, all the shows you're doing, the most interesting team to Jeff Saturday heading into this season that you would singularly want to talk about?
25: Oh, what a question off the jump. Probably the Patriots, and I would tell you, I'm a Drake May fan, right? Tar Heel, thought MVP definitely was in the cards last year. new offensive line, or, you know, Vera Tucker's there. How does Campbell play? I just want to see how they, another year with Josh, how does that thing transpire? Now that's not, that does not mean that's my favorite team, obviously, but I just, as I'm looking at it from this way, cause I, you know, they had a, quote, easy schedule last year, right? So what does that look like now? You know, the Gonzalez signing obviously is massive for them, but I love Josh McDaniels as a play caller. I think he's one of the best to ever do it, honestly, and doesn't get nearly enough credit. So I'm interested to see with Drake May and he again in another year what it looks like. I'd like to see it. That was, in fact, that's going to be my bold prediction. So y'all can watch some get up later on. But it's Drake May going to win the MVP because I think he's a baller.
2: Jeff, we got the Australia game on Thursday, which is actually Friday in Australia. Oh. You listen to Kyle Shanahan talk about it. It's actually on Sunday.
25: Yeah.
2: So I was just really, really confused in terms of the date of the game. But we have that matchup.
25: Yeah.
2: The 49ers have been out there a week. The Rams are going to travel today. What do you make of the travel plans for the LA Rams versus the travel plans for the 49ers? How much of that do you expect to have an impact on what we see on Thursday?
25: Yeah, I don't think it has much. And I'll tell you, cause it's week one, right? Like if this is week eight, you know, and you kind of got into a rhythm and you find it, and you and I both know, like NFL is Groundhog Day, y'all. Like you just take the, you know, take the decals off the sides of the helmet. Like you go in and you know, you watch film the exact same. You study stuff exactly the same. So you get into a rhythm and a routine of life in the NFL. This one, you know, you haven't had a routine, right? You've gone OTAs, you had a break, then you go to camp, you're in it, you know, you're in dorm rooms, you're doing that kind of stuff, you go back home. So there really hasn't been a routine gathered by any team yet. So I don't think it's that big of an issue. For me, I actually kind of like the let's just get there, go play like we would regularly play and go home as opposed to like the draw. I think coming back for me, like from the 49ers perspective, I think coming back would be hard because you've been over there for so long. At least if you just go over there and get back your recovery back on the other side, to me, would have been. But again, I would have loved to visit Australia too. You know what I mean? So, you know what I mean? You and I both know, especially as a vet, dog, you're like, you know, that first part, you're enjoying it. So there's, it's kind of both and for me, but I don't think it's going to play. And the other thing, man, we're pros. Like, you got 3 hours. First game, division opponent. If you can't get up for this one, you got a major issue anyway, right? Like there's not going to be any, they got no love lost between these teams, right? I know the coaches, they all get along. They want to step on each other's throat. Make no mistake. Like this is a super.
2: And Kyle does it more than Sean does in this particular coaching matchup.
25: You know what I mean? But they feel it. So everybody's got this same, there's not going to be any, this ain't some team you play once every 5 years. These are your boys that you know are going to be playing. And with all the noise from the Rams, if you're the 49ers, you definitely don't need any, you don't need any more press reports, anything about how good this team is going to be. You know, they're the best ever. You know, it's the dream team again, whatever it is. Everybody's kind of co-signing with how good they are, and they are. But you and I both know you got to go play and show it.
2: No doubt.
0: Well, let's stick there for a second because, Jeff, we haven't seen you in a couple months. We haven't gotten a chance to talk to you about this new look Rams team with a fortified secondary and Aaron Donald coming back. And of course, Myles Garrett being added to the equation. CeCe isn't buying them the way the odds makers are. He has them as the number four team on his top five power rankings, but they're favored to win every game and favored to win the Super Bowl. So where are you on that spectrum? Closer to CC or closer to what Vegas and the odds makers are telling you?
25: Closer to CC. Look, the whole undefeated thing and go, you know, all that kind of stuff, this is a game of attrition. And you're talking, as good as Aaron Donald is, and he's an absolute beast, he's mid-30s. Like, you know, he's been done for, like, it's going to take a while to find your form. It's not like you just come back. I think people, I used to tell people, don't disrespect the game, right?
2: Yes.
25: Like there is a part of all of this of finding, like, form with each other. How do we play? How do we play together? How do we script this thing to make sure that we do take advantage of different teams? It's not like you just roll out and it all just works. The thing that I like best about the Rams, honestly, that nobody talks about is their creativity and their run game and what McVay has done with inserts and being powerful and doing those kind of things. I think that's led to their success, right? It's helped Stafford. It helps explosive plays. It's really hard to dial in if you're a defense. And then you flip it over. I think more teams in the NFL will copy that, and which could potentially help. But, like, here's the thing. If you know you're going to have to go throw the ball 60 times against the Rams, you're it's doomsday, right? Like, yep. you better hit intercessory prayer because you're in for a long day. But if you can stay ahead of it and go run the ball at them and get them physically fatigued and wear them out, that's like every team, man. There's a lot of teams that can rush the passer. You don't want to get in those games with them. So don't hurt yourself. Don't turn it over. There's no team to me that just says we're going to walk through these games. I think that'd be disrespectful for our game.
1: We're talking with ESPN NFL analyst, of course, former player with the Colts, as well as head coach, and maybe hovering around the Hall of Fame, hopefully one day, Jeff Saturday, joining us here on Unsportsmanlike, presented by Progressive Insurance. All right, off of the Rams, then statement for everybody, Jeff starts. I would like to make a statement about this. I think the single best thing for the Rams this year would be to lose the first game of the season.
25: Yeah, I don't know what that. Yeah, no, you don't want to go lose.
1: You, I'm gonna tell you what.
25: I've been here for eight minutes. The worst take of the season already been had. Already. I think the best thing that happened is they lose to a division opponent on the road.
3: Probably not. Probably not the best thing.
1: Why? Everyone is talking about undefeated.
25: Oh my God.
1: They are.
25: It's week
1: one. On the show that you're about to do, they literally did this last week.
25: Oh.
1: They talked about, on Get Up, they talked about the idea of undefeated.
0: Yep.
1: And I think.
0: Favorite in every
2: didn't
0: game.
2: Didn't Orlovsky say they're going to win every game by double digits?
1: Okay, so like what that? I'm saying is there needs to be. Okay. Is it still the worst take then?
25: Yes, it's still the worst take. But you think we should lose to be better?
1: Not try.
2: I am not.
25: It's really good because it just takes all the pressure off. No, it does not. We still got to get to the playoffs, bro. You don't want to lose a game to the division opponent. Come on.
0: Don't you think that adds a little bit more pressure?
25: Yeah, absolutely. No. Turn it up. Dial it up. Heat it up. Oh, they were going to be this great team. They've already lost to the 49ers in week one. No, bro. No.
1: I think it evens out. No, bro. That's all I'm saying.
25: Ev. You are not the bro of the week. You are not the bro of the week, bro. You're the opposite, yeah. Whatever we can come up with, that's what you are. That's what you are.
2: All right, so the Atlanta Falcons named Tua as the starting quarterback. Yeah. What does it mean for the Falcons? What do you make of it?
25: I think that's what I always thought was going to happen anyway. I mean, Pettis is coming off an ACL tear late. He hadn't even played. I mean, you know what I mean? What he had 1 week of practice with 11. Yeah. I mean, all he's done is 7-on-7. I know people think that's quarterback play. That's not.
2: No.
25: That is not real football. You know what I mean? Like, you hadn't felt any pressure. You hadn't had to move out of the pocket. Like, all those things that don't happen in 7-on-7. I thought this was the way it was trending no matter what. Now, that doesn't mean Penix doesn't get to go get his shots at starting. Mm-hmm. You know, I think he'll work his way back into that unless Tua just takes it and rips it up, right? Like, I think this is the best case scenario for Tua because if you

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2: That Kyler Murray could be good enough for the Vikings to be the next iteration of the Seahawks. Tough defense, big yes. weapons, smart coaching staff.
3: Yes.
2: Can Kyler Murray be that guy for the Vikings?
3: Yes, I think that is what their hope is, right? Is you find a guy who's stable enough that you know, he can be, for lack of a better term, I'm not trying to compare the two, the Sam Darnold of last year, right? That Murray comes in, and I've said this a ton when talking about the NFL. Quarterbacks, like, people talk about their stats all the time. It's no different than other positions. It's moments, right? Mm-hmm. Like, moments in football matter, right? So can he be the guy that on 3rd and 8 extends a play, gets the ball down the field, extends the drive? That's what he needs. He doesn't have to go out and carve up every defense. Like, in the moments that matter, be that guy that extends drives and makes plays, then you have an opportunity to win, right? And don't put your team, set your team back. But I think that's what I'm looking for. Of Murray.
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1: The Brewers' magic number to clinch a playoff spot down to 5. The number to clinch the National League Central stands at 9 after their come-from-behind 4-3 win over the Cubs and their series opener on Monday. I'm Bill Scott with sports. Jackson Churio's two-run single, part of a three-run eighth that gave the Brewers a 4-2 lead. Churio and Luis Lara making game-saving plays to send the Brewers to the win and the season series victory over the Cubs.
2: They've been awesome all year, especially Lara. You know, he makes that play at the wall look really, really easy, and it's not an easy play, especially in right field because of kind of how it slants in and goes back and just like a funky area over there, and he makes it look easy. That's a huge play, obviously. If he doesn't make it, then potentially a tie ball game and he may still be out there. So big defensive plays and really just a great team win today.
1: That's DH Christian Yelich, who drove in a run with a sack fly in the eighth. Outfielder Garrett Mitchell said Brewers confident they can win every time out.
3: When you're in a situation like that, when you look at just this game in totality, like it's teams are going to throw punches and you got to throw punches back, right? So like zeros to start the game, they score a run, we score a run, another couple zeros, they score another run, put together some quality at bats and pass it from one person to the next. But I don't think at any time in that game we felt like we were out. It was just like, how do we respond to this?
1: Brewers minor leaguer Thomas Pannone, who pitched in one game for the crew this season, tossed a 9-inning perfect game for AAA Nashville yesterday. 32-year-old left-hander blanked the Durham Bulls 3-0. Packers returned to work yesterday, starting their preparations for Sunday's season opener at Minnesota against the Vikings. They announced their team captains for the upcoming season. Jordan Love, Zaire Franklin, Tucker Kraft, Isaiah McDuffie, and Xavier McKinney. Packers tight end Tucker Kraft on the opener, fast approaching.
4: I've been looking forward to week one of this season for a long time now. Now that it's finally here, I'm just excited to, you know, take an opportunity to really breathe it all in and then fire away.
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8: I'm over it. Ugh. With Pat the producer.
9: There's an 81-year-old man who it's been like 50 years that he's had season tickets.
10: Years.
9: Now the Dodgers are refusing to print him physical tickets. They say he has to do it online, except he doesn't know how to use a computer because he's an 81-year-old man and he has a flip phone.
10: I am heated. We know you've got the money. Get another printer if it's a problem. Give Errol his printed tickets, Dodgers.
9: So
10: stop spending money and acquiring all the stars and prints of tickets.
11: Ugh. I'm over it. I'm sick and tired and over it.
9: Get a life.
12: Yes, each and every day at this time, our producer, Pat Costello, gives us items in and around sports, entertainment, his life that he is over. Pat.
9: For some reason, TikTok really seems to think that I need to be making and eating more brisket in my life. Oh. I've been getting a lot of smoked brisket content recently. I have never had brisket in my life until about 2 weeks ago. And it wasn't for any reason other than it just never came up in my life. So about 2 weeks ago, I went to a barbecue place with some people from work here. I had cornbread for the first time ever.
12: What, ever?
9: Yeah. What? We've talked about this.
13: No, we haven't.
10: That's...
13: I feel like I would have remembered.
10: No, outrageous.
9: We've talked. It was fine. It
12: tastes fine.
9: It tastes like bread.
12: It's unbelievable.
9: Cornbread is not unbelievable.
12: Oh,
9: it's
12: my
9: bread.
12: God. It's so good.
9: I mean,
13: you ain't got the right cornbread then. That's
9: it was,
13: what it is.
9: It was good.
10: That
9: it was
10: is
9: just
13: did they have it in the skillet, or how'd you have it?
9: It was like fried, kind of.
14: Fried.
9: Yeah, they're like fried a, they did like a fried bread kind of situation. It was solid. It was fine.
13: I've never
9: it wasn't
13: heard of fried
9: anything to
13: cornbread.
10: I haven't either, but to say cornbread is just fine is a terrible take.
13: Yeah, it's an interesting take. It's a take.
14: It's also a really versatile thing.
13: It's kind of like losing the first game of the season.
10: Being the best thing that could happen is for them to lose.
14: I stand by it. I stand by that.
13: Okay.
14: No matter how much I'm shamed by Jeff Saturday.
13: Okay, Schmo of the Week.
10: Yeah. Schmo of the Week?
14: Schmo of the Week it is. Until I'm right.
9: So anyway, the cornbread was fine. But I had a brisket cheesesteak. And let me tell you, it was unbelievable. I don't know where brisket's been my whole life. I'm blaming my parents for never giving me brisket as a child.
14: Is there brisket in there?
10: This is a terrible photo.
14: Well, we're seeing a photo on TV.
13: I'm a brisket enthusiast. I've never had brisket with cheese whiz on it.
9: This was like a homemade cheese sauce. It wasn't like
13: cheese sauce. I've never had brisket with cheese, sir. That is a new one on your board.
9: It was
13: usually
9: fantastic.
13: Brisket comes along with barbecue sauce.
10: Yes.
13: Of some sort.
10: Good seasoning.
13: You don't really see brisket with cheese.
9: Well, it was a brisket cheesesteak and it was phenomenal. It's the only thing that I would go back to get at that restaurant. It was unbelievable. I still think about it.
14: I'm sorry. I'm a little distracted. Cam, what are you wearing? Cam looks like Dusty Rhodes today when he wore the polka dots. Cam, what's happening with you right now, Cam?
15: What do you mean? There's lemons on my shirt.
10: Oh, how Amalfi Coast of you.
15: Yes, very. I'm still in summer mode.
10: Euro summer.
15: I'm transitioning to fall.
13: This flies in the face of Pat Costello saying that September equals fall.
10: We're not in fall yet.
9: It's fall. It's football fall. Season. It's fall.
13: It's fall.
9: It was like 50 degrees this
14: morning.
9: A
14: very summery
10: mentally,
14: shirt.
10: We're in fall because college football is here. The NFL season kicks off in a day.
13: It's fall.
10: Mentally, it's fall.
9: Leaves are changing color.
10: From
9: it's fall.
10: The
15: this is my last huzzah.
10: It's still summer.
15: I'll be fall dressed from now on.
13: Okay.
14: All right, next one, Pat.
9: I've reached the age of random bruising.
10: Oh,
9: I'm 31, welcome. And apparently that's the age. I got out of the shower yesterday and was drying off and looked at my hip, and there was a giant bruise on my hip, and I have no idea where it came from. And there was also a bruise on my chest, and I have no idea where it came from. Nuno's concerned about me medically, but I think I was cleaning out my parents' attic. I probably just... hit
14: so
9: it
14: you
9: really
14: did
9: hard.
14: Replay steps, though. Like, you went through the last few days and figured out, like, where you could have theoretically been bruised?
9: I'm guessing it was somewhere at my parents' house, but I have no recollection of ever doing anything that hurt that bad. I'm like a overripe banana at this point that you find at the bottom of your backpack. It just blows.
15: Or in a tortilla.
9: Or in a tortilla.
10: Do you have low iron?
9: I don't know.
10: You should check that out. An iron supplement can help with that?
9: I think I probably just hit my hip on something.
10: I bruised
9: but
10: like
9: I was
10: cheek,
9: just surprised.
13: So you are the anti-Tyler Smith. You're not a quick healer now.
9: No, I'm not a quick healer.
10: Arnica gel helps.
9: What?
10: Arnica gel.
13: What?
14: I thought that was a person.
13: Yeah,
14: right?
13: I thought it was.
14: Who's she? I don't know her.
13: Man, is she a specialist?
14: You're giving out the
10: doctor. Oh, you know my girlfriend Arnica? No.
14: If there's anyone in the world that could have a friend named Arnica gel, it would be Michelle Small.
10: Yes. I have a girlfriend from college named Annika.
14: Like I said, that's close enough.
10: Close to Arnica.
15: Is her last name Gel?
10: No, her last name is not Gel.
9: Arnica Gel sounds like they put out a great album in the 90s.
10: I'm like surprised you, an athlete, have never
13: heard
10: of Arnica
13: Gel.
10: You put it on your bruises and it helps speed up the healing process.
13: Okay.
15: What Tyler Smith is using.
13: So does it actually make the soreness go away or does it just fix the physical appearance?
10: I think the physical appearance, it just expedites the healing process.
13: Okay, so you're still going to be sore where the bruise is at.
14: Never heard of this in my life. Yeah.
10: You've never heard of Arnica gel?
13: I've never heard of it.
10: Oh, my God.
9: I love when Michelle throws out a product that only she uses, that, and then she's stunned that nobody else has ever heard of it.
13: Never heard of it. But, Pat, welcome to old age. Welcome.
10: Yes.
13: We've been waiting for you, sir.
10: It relieves muscle pain and stiffness due to minor injuries, overexertion, and falls. It can reduce the pain, swelling, and discoloration from bruises.
13: So it does help the pain.
10: It does help the pain,
13: good.
10: Yes.
13: Arnica gel it is, Pat.
10: Get it, Pat.
14: Great album. I agree with Pat or Cam, whoever said
13: I'm going to give Pat some Arnica gel for the holidays.
10: There you go. A whole basket of it.
13: There we go.
14: Next one, Pat.
9: I think road work takes too long. There's been some road work that's been happening outside of ESPN, and it feels like it's been happening for, like, 2 years. Like, it probably hasn't been as long as I think it is, but they've been working on the same road for so long. I had a bump coming in this morning because there's, like, a transition from smooth to, like, where they're going to do new concrete or whatever. my spine almost went through my forehead. It hurts so bad. Maybe that's where the bruising's coming from.
16: I was just going to say, I see a correlation here.
9: But can we pick up the pace with some of this? There's no way that these roads need to take this long to get finished. I just don't understand.
13: I mean, there's a whole lot of union employees that do road work that don't want to hear what you got to say right now, Pat. Road work equals job security.
9: There's plenty of roads. There are roads all over the place that need more work. There's plenty of work to be done. I don't understand.
13: I will say this, Pat. They've been working on the FDR since I was a kid, and they're still not done. So I don't know that anything is going to... I just think that road work is just... It's just what it is, especially in the Northeast.
16: Death, taxes, road work.
13: No question.
16: Three things you can expect in life. Arnica gel.
14: Wait, Pat, by the way, can you text us where that is so we can avoid it? Because all of us are coming there tonight.
17: Yeah,
14: so.
17: That's literally where you get off the highway.
9: You're not going to be able to avoid it.
14: Great, okay.
9: I mean, I don't know if they'll be working on it, though. You'll probably be fine.
13: So they'll have the road work cones up. They'll have the lanes condensed down. They'll have the signage up. But there won't actually be somebody out there working.
9: Even when there's people working, they're not working. You drive past it. There's like,
14: you gotta be careful on that one, Pat.
9: What? There's like one guy with a jackhammer and six guys just standing there staring at him.
14: Well, but they have
17: that's
14: to do like, the
17: work,
14: traffic.
13: They're
14: stuff.
13: Supervising, yeah. Pat.
9: They're not supervising anything. There's no. That was the only car. There are no cars.
14: I always think about the shifts with road work.
13: Yeah.
14: In terms of like who does the traffic versus who does the work and when do they shift? How long? The people that have to do the.
16: I'd be great at holding the sign.
14: But then don't you switch with the other person?
13: I never understood why they don't do the road work at night, though.
14: They do a lot of times.
13: Well, that's what it should be done, right?
14: But that's not good for us either, because all of us drive basically in the middle of the night. So for us, it's even worse.
13: Who drives in the middle of the night?
16: Only you.
17: We do. Well, some of us do.
14: Yeah, I guess you two don't. The rest of us drive to work.
16: Where's that?
14: Bruno and I drive a long way.
13: Walk to work.
16: We're fine.
14: I have an hour plus commute. He has close to an hour, and Pat and Cam, well, Cam is like 2 minutes. Pat, how long is your commute?
9: 15, 20 minutes.
14: All right, so really it's only Nuno and I that get screwed. All right, next one.
9: Well, we don't really have time.
14: Okay,
17: also, real quick, everyone on the construction crews have a specific job. They don't rotate.
16: Oh.
14: So you're telling
16: me
14: that
16: just be the sign
14: only
16: person?
14: The sign person?
17: Yeah, like that's literally.
13: That's my job, y'all. That's my job.
16: Same, I would crush
13: I'm the sign guy.
16: You'll be at one end, I'll be at the other for the sign.
14: We're unsportsmanlike.
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20: Here's your ESPN Radio Tri-State Forecast. Slight chance of thunderstorms today. Otherwise, cloudy skies with a few peaks of sun. High temperatures reach up to 84. Thunderstorms likely tonight. Lows around 69. Mainly cloudy skies tomorrow. Chance of thunderstorms. Daytime highs approaching 80. Currently, it's 64 degrees. I'm staff meteorologist Jennifer Wojcicki on ESPN Radio, AM 1590 WPVL.
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25: If you went through my phone to see the number of times that I wrote LOL, I don't know that you'd find a single instance of it.
16: No LOLs, Adam.
25: No LOLs.
16: So you hit the emphasize ha-ha, not type out ha-ha.
25: That's me.
16: That's interesting.
25: Are you guys big LOLers?
16: Oh, Adam.
14: Yeah.
16: An excess of LOL over here. I'll probably text you later and throw an LOL. We are millennials, Adam. We live for an LOL.
25: Wow, I've never LOL'd in my life.
16: I suggest you should try it, Adam. You might like it.
14: LOL. 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Alone, Michelle Smallman, Chris Canty, Evan Cohen with you. And here he is, Adam Schefter, senior NFL insider. Adam Schefter podcast. Michelle Smallman filled in last week, did a great job with that. And the great texter that is Schefty.
16: Yes.
14: As responsive as any human being alive. He's unbelievable, this man, but he has never used an LOL. Have you, between when Michelle discovered that and now, decided to use an LOL, Schefty?
25: LOL, I still haven't. Still.
16: Come on, Adam.
14: After she fills in, you can't just throw her an LOL?
25: You know what? Michelle did an outstanding job filling in. She was tremendous. But I still have not LOL'd anybody, and I'll let you know if and when the time comes that I LOL somebody. I've never done it. I may try it on a friend first, but I've still yet to use the official LOL.
16: Soft launch it with a friend, Adam.
14: Yeah, soft launch. Good call.
16: Text Evan. Yeah. He'll love it. Hit him with an LOL.
14: Like, as we're talking here, I'll just check my phone, and it's Schefty with LOL. Schefty, last night or this morning at about 3-something in the morning, you broke the story around the Patriots and Christian Gonzalez. Why did the extension happen now?
25: Well, actually what happened was the deal was not working out the way that either side wanted. And it was not a productive couple of weeks. And then last night, the Patriots and the agents spoke while the Patriots team flight was on the way to Seattle. And when they landed, the Patriots head coach, Mike Vrabel, wanted to speak with Christian Gonzalez. And between the conversations that everybody had and the movement the Patriots had last night and the average annual salary that got to $33.75 million, they struck an agreement that I think both sides wondered whether or not there actually would be ahead of Wednesday night's game. Now, here's the truth of the matter. Robert Kraft had said that they had made him an offer all along with more money than Devin Witherspoon, more guarantees, had beaten him in every metric. And if you're Christian Gonzalez, there's no way that you can step on that field on Wednesday night and not have that deal done. You just can't. It would be, in my mind, irresponsible. You can't risk that when the money's that great. And the Patriots stepped up and did even more last night on the average annual salary. And it made it, to me, a no-brainer for him to accept the deal, which he did. But it was quite a process for both sides to get to that point. Both sides were very frustrated. August 25th, Christian Gonzalez spoke out about how disappointed he was. But I think when you step back, and this is what always happens usually, not always, but often, the start of the season is really like the deadline. I think when a player is close to a deal, you want to have that deal done by the time the regular season begins, and the two sides got that done early this morning.
13: Schefty, this is the first-round draft pick for the Patriots to sign an extension with the team since Dante Hightower, who was drafted in 2012. How notable is this Gonzalez extension relative to the recent history that the franchise has had with first-round picks?
25: Well, I think it just shows, number one, that he's really performed better than other first-round draft picks have. And they had to take care of him. And, of course, that just sets the table for Drake May next summer when he'll become contract eligible for the first time. Can you imagine what that contract is going to look like for Drake May if he plays the way he did last year, which I think he will? And I think Drake May is an ascending superstar whose play is only going to get better. And if and when it gets better, let's just assume, and I don't think it's much of an assumption, that his play continues on the same trajectory as it has this year. What do you think his contract will look like next offseason?
14: 65?
25: Interesting question.
14: What were you saying?
13: I was going to say somewhere between $65 and $70 million a year.
14: Yeah.
16: Oof.
14: Well, okay, Adam, let's ask that question quickly then. So CC just guesstimated between 65 and 70. Traditionally, that position on that team has not taken max value. Do you believe that Drake May will follow in those footsteps, or do you believe that he will take all that is owed to him or offered to him?
25: It doesn't really matter, Evan, because the max value, like, he's like a big deal. Like, so whether it's 64 or 66 or 68, does it really matter at that point? With the, by the way, you're going to be entering a time where Caleb Williams will be contract eligible, Jaden Daniels will be contract eligible, Bo Nix will be contract eligible. Let's see how the season goes for those players. And I would imagine that all of them will be similar. Some, depending on how this season goes, will try to leapfrog the next guy. They'll all be big deals. Now, you could say, okay, these guys have only played at that point 3 years. They have their fourth year under their rookie contract there. And then the team has the franchise tag available to it in future seasons. So, really, they remain property of the team for a while. But the fact of the matter is, teams take care of their franchise quarterbacks, as we know. So you can begin to wonder what those contracts would look like. And Drake may give the Patriots something off based on history. That could be. But it's still, even in those terms, not going to be very much. It would be like walking into, you know, Bergdorf Goodman and getting 5% off the purchase. Like, okay, congratulations. You know, you just got a huge new item, but still paid a premium price for it.
16: When Adam Schefter walks into Bergdorf's, where's he going? You going for shoes, Adam? Maybe a nice tie, some cufflink? What section of Bergdorf's would be calling your name?
25: Michelle, the last time that I walked into Bergdorf Goodman was with my wife a couple of months before our wedding. And she loved this necklace, and I bought the necklace, and I did not get the Drake May savings. That was the last time I walked into Bergdorf Goodman, and I'm still recovering financially after that one walk in.
16: Amazing, Adam. So basically, you're the Miami Dolphins with Tua Tagovailoa's contract, because they're still not recovered from that deal that they gave him. He was named QB1 for the Atlanta Falcons. Is this a job that he can keep, or is he just holding the place there at QB1 until Michael Penix Jr. is physically 100% ready to go?
25: Well, I think that when Michael Penix becomes available, whether that's a week or two or a month, whatever it may be, let's see how Tua plays. If Tua plays well and they're winning games, they'll keep rolling with Tua. If not, it'll be very simple at that point in time to turn to Michael Penix. I think Tua has an opportunity here to try to hold down the job, if you will. And it's up to him. He gets first crack. It's his job for a week. And if they go to Pittsburgh on Sunday in the opening game and he turns over the football and they don't win and Michael Penix is ready the next week, I'm going to guess we'll see a change. But if Tua plays well, Michael Penix isn't ready, okay, Tua will keep rotting. Like, at some point in time here, I do think we're going to get a look at Michael Penix, and I think it's up to Tua to see how long that is.
14: We're talking with Adam Schefter, of course, joining the show, as always, brought to us by ZipRecruiter. 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Adam, the team that you believe you are going to report the most on this year is which team?
25: Well, it's always the Dallas Cowboys, it feels like. It just seems like they're always, and I feel like they're going to have a big season this year. The Rams will be in that conversation. And Evan, just to answer the question, you know, the team that you're going to report on is the team that, or the teams that are having the best season. You know, we don't know exactly how that's going to work out just yet. I happen to think that the Rams, obviously, like everybody else thinks, will have a great season. I think the Cowboys are going to have a really good year. I think that they're going to be better than people think, although they dealt with some disappointing news yesterday. The Pro Bowl guard Tyler Smith, who's undergoing thumb surgery today, and he'll be out 4 to 6 weeks. I think Dallas is going to be heard from this.
14: I think we're losing Adam there. We'll get him back. He just walked into Bergdorf, and obviously the reception's a little bit odd there. We'll get Adam back in a second. The reason I asked the question is I think that there are times that at an Adam's job, he doesn't always have to report on the best teams. It's the most newsworthy teams. And I don't know. You know, and Adam, he left Bergdorf and now has better reception. Go ahead and continue your thought. You're talking about the Cowboys or Rams.
25: You got me, Evan?
14: We got you.
25: Yeah, when you say, okay, well, who are we going to be talking about the most? And I hear you say newsworthy. You can't predict the news. I mean, it's impossible to say. There's going to be situations that arise this year that you can't even forecast. So that's a hard thing. So I can only lean back on, we'll be talking about the teams that are winning right now. I mean, every year there are storylines that emerge. That's what makes the league great, that you just would not have envisioned. But I do think, just as an obvious storyline, both Baltimore and Buffalo made seismic shifts within their organizations, firing John Harbaugh, firing Sean McDermott, firing longtime coaches of great teams, but teams that didn't get where these organizations wanted to go with Lamar Jackson and Josh Allen. And they made the moves to try to help these guys get to the next level that they have been unable to achieve during the course of their careers. I'll see if Jesse Minter in Baltimore, Joe Brady in Buffalo, can help elevate these two franchises, two great quarterbacks, to where they get the Super Bowl appearance, potentially win, that they have aspired to achieve throughout their NFL careers and even longer.
13: Shefty, Roger Goodell got a contract extension from the NFL owners. Yeah. How is that deal being received in league circles?
25: Look, you know, he's gone through a period where there was a time where people were critical of him, and he came out on the other side of that and really, I think, embraced what was going on, to the point where now I think he revels in the fact that fans boo him at the draft. It's become a joke. People can laugh at it now, that they're booing Roger Goodell at the draft. He has presided over what has to be the largest period of growth the NFL has ever seen. Franchises are worth more than ever before. You saw the Seahawks go for $9.612 billion. This is all under the watch of Roger Goodell. You don't hear many complaints about him anymore. So I think the reaction around the league is, thank you for help elevating the league and putting our franchises in places that they're now going for record prices. And he's been the boss of that. He's grown the game. I think we've scoffed at some of these things like, okay, well, the draft is going to leave New York. How's that going to work? Well, we saw how that worked. The league is going to go to 17 games. How's that? Well, we see how that works. League is going to expand internationally. How's that? Well, we see how that's starting to work. And I think we all see where it seems to be headed, which is eventually 18 games, maybe a potential international franchise or franchises, as Rogers talked about. So again, he just continues to grow the game. I don't know that there can be too many people that complain about that.
16: Well, Adam, as a proud Michigan alum, we of course have to ask you about the end of the Michigan-Western Michigan game. A lot of people are saying that Western Michigan got robbed. How do you think? What do you think? Do you want to defend your alma mater here, Adam?
25: Well, I'm not going to defend my alma mater here. I mean, I was there, and I wonder how many people can say they were at the game in 1994 where Cordell Stewart launched a football about 70-plus yards to Michael Westbrook. I happened to be standing feet from where he caught it along the sideline and watched that unfold in real time at the game. And then I was at the game on Saturday night, though I did leave with about 10 minutes left in the fourth quarter, got back to the hotel to watch the end of it. And it was a disappointing game. Michigan did not play. Western Michigan played incredible, and they deserved to win the game, and they probably should have won the game. And I never knew about these invisible clocks that had nanoseconds on them, but that's the way it was called. And when Michigan got another opportunity at that point in time, which it didn't look like they should have, the school took advantage of it. But it was quite a night and quite a finish to a game there in the Big House.
14: Well, as an obvious follow-up, and I'm sorry if I'm getting personal, I have to ask it, why'd you leave?
25: Well, my wife is my wife's type 1 diabetic, so she was starting to walk to the game. She was sick. She was sick. She had to go back to the hotel. I wanted to get back and kind of make sure she was okay.
14: All right. So, well, I'm glad I asked that one. My apologies.
25: With the school not playing well and with your wife not doing well. And by the way, let's also be honest. It wasn't like the school inspired great confidence that night and gave us reason to think that they were going to pull something out.
13: Fair enough. It was dicey.
14: All right.
13: It was dicey, Chef.
14: Well, I'm not going to end this with an LOL, but thank you, Adam. You are the best. I am sorry. Adam Schefter, the podcast, of course, each and every week. Smalls filled in last week. And, of course, it's brought to us by ZipRecruiter. Thank you, Schefty.
25: You guys have a great week.
14: Adam Schefter, senior NFL insider. May not join us again next week because of me.
13: Such a bad guy.
14: If he doesn't want to join us because of me, I'll sit out because Adam needs to be on. All right, we'll do our Schefty draft.
13: Man's trying to be a good husband.
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20: Here's your ESPN Radio Tri-State Forecast. Slight chance of thunderstorms today. Otherwise, cloudy skies with a few peaks of sun. High temperatures reach up to 84. Thunderstorms likely tonight. Lows around 69. Mainly cloudy skies tomorrow. Chance of thunderstorms. Daytime highs approaching 80. Currently, it's 64 degrees. I'm staff meteorologist Jennifer Wojcicki on ESPN Radio, AM 1590 WPVL.
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14: 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All right, we pick our most interesting things from the Schefter interview. Mm-hmm. It ended in a weird way, and that's on me, but there's other football things that Adam said.
13: Yeah. So let's talk about that, maybe. Smalls?
16: With the first pick in the Adam Schefter topic draft, I select Evan Cohen asking Adam why he left the game early.
14: Why did you just do that? And we were going to move on, I thought.
13: Apparently we're not moving on.
16: No, I'm kidding. That's not really my pick. But I just had to rub it in.
13: Yeah.
16: You know, when Jeff Saturday dubs Evan essentially the schmo of the week, and then he follows that up by asking Adam a personal question on air. We just have to dunk on him, Cece. We're all the way back, so we've got to make sure that Evan feels that.
14: Okay, let's not make this about Adam. Separately. You hear a story. One of your friends says, oh, my God, I was at this crazy game. And then you're like, tell me what happened in that moment. Like, I left.
16: Right.
14: My initial thought is always beat the traffic.
16: Of course.
14: Which I'm not mad at.
16: Or you've accepted defeat of your team.
14: But if you were at 28-3 and you're a Patriots fan, you left?
16: Brutal.
14: I got to ask you why, don't
16: Brutal.
14: I?
16: Brutal.
14: I mean, 28-3 would be the reason. But
13: yeah, I mean.
14: Western Michigan was not exactly 28-3. It wasn't the level of excitement.
13: Yeah, but Michigan didn't cover themselves in glory outside of the first drive. It was.
17: Hold on. Guys. I know you guys haven't done the show in a while. Are you Evan Cohen is allowed to ask that question as a Heat fan?
14: I didn't leave that game early.
17: Well,
14: I was there
17: because you were working. But
14: although I have no recollection of the shot, I swear to there is a chance I may have been in a media elevator on the way down to when you go down at the
16: But
14: obviously those are not aware. There's like a section for media at most of these stadiums or arenas, and then like with a certain amount of time remaining, you go down to like the field or the floor or the ice level. There's a chance I may have been in there in the elevator for Ray Allen shot. Anyway, who is next?
13: Okay, so for my pick in the Adam Schefter draft, I am going with the Christian Gonzalez contract setting the stage for a massive extension for quarterback Drake May.
16: That's the right pick.
13: Getting this business done with Gonzo means that won't be a distraction, that won't be an impediment to next offseason's top priority, which is extending their franchise quarterback, Drake May, who Shefty says he expects to have a phenomenal year and can continue the leaps and the growth that we saw from year one to year two, going from year two to year three. So the contract extension for Drake May and how that is going to be top priority for the New England Patriots and how that colored the Patriots' urgency to get a deal done with Christian Gonzalez before the start of this season.
14: All right, my pick. It's a piggyback off of that, so we'll kind of do this together. I think next summer we're going to have a $70 million a year quarterback.
13: Yeah.
14: Because don't you think whoever goes first will be above 60, and then each one of them, like let's say Jaden.
16: Have to top him.
14: Yeah, let's say Jaden has a big year this year. Say Drake May has a big year this year. Let's say Caleb has a big year this year. And what'd you have? Broncos 2 in your power rankings?
13: Yeah.
14: So by that, you had the Seahawks 1, Broncos in the Super Bowl. Hypothetically, Bo Nix, big year. So that means we're going to have let's say the first one gets 62 or 63.
13: Yeah.
14: And each one goes up 2 or 3 million?
13: Yeah.
14: We're going to –
13: I'll say this. The surprise for me is what Shefty said in terms of how Drake May is continuing to improve, how he's continuing to be an ascending player. To me, that's the biggest takeaway, right? Because if you saw the leap that Drake made from year one to year two, he was a runner-up for MVP. If he follows that up with an even bigger year this year, now that he has A.J. Brown and Romeo Doubs in his receiving corps, I think there's a world that exists where Drake May could flirt with being a $70 million a year quarterback.
14: Vegas East, your pick.
5: Our selection is the turning around from some of the perception of Roger Goodell because of how much money he has made everyone. Obviously, some bumpy spots along the way, but really he's gotten everything done that he has said he wants to get done, and he's made people billionaires and millionaires. So I think he has become a very respected commissioner, even though he still gets booed at the draft every year.
13: I mean, yeah, it's been really bumpy for Roger Goodell. Like, let's not make any bones about it.
16: But they bumped all the way to the bank.
13: No, I'm not saying that they haven't. I mean, but it begs the question of whether or not the NFL is too big to fail, right? Because Roger Goodell has overseen a period of the league where there's been some incredible controversies, right? You have what happened with Ray Rice.
16: Totally.
13: Under Roger Goodell's purview. You had what happened with Colin Kaepernick and the protests and political involvement and that co-opting some of that movement. You had George Floyd and how players felt around that. There's been a lot of stuff that Roger Goodell has had to deal with while maintaining this linear ascent when it comes to revenue in the league. We're talking about the NFL being a $25 billion a year business. Yep. We've got international game expansion. We've got regular season expansion. We've got record valuations for these franchises. I mean, it's really impressive what the league has been able to do under his leadership, given all of the controversies that they've found themselves in.
16: I was going to get to this in All the Small Things, which is coming up next, but just to throw this in there. In 2010, league revenues, around $8 billion. Now, 25, as you said. Exponential growth under Roger Goodell.
14: As Smalls mentioned, coming up, all the
16: small things.
14: But first, this from Smalls and the Wellness Company.
16: That's right, Evan. You were talking earlier in the show about how unhealthy I am, and thankfully I have the Wellness Company, because there's nothing worse than waking up sick. 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
1: All the small things with Michelle Smallman.
2: So, bing bong, indeed. It is time for All the Small Things, and it's brought to you by Sherwin-Williams. Capture moments in color with paint made to last. Alongside the Ocho, Evan Cohen, and our resident Super Bowl champion, Chris Canty, I am Michelle Smallman. Guys, it's great to all be back together. It does feel like the first day of school. We have 24 hours until the NFL season kicks off. We haven't been together in like a month. So I'm happy to have us all together.
3: When was it? August 20th, maybe? I think something like that, right before your surgery. Mm-hmm. I think.
4: No, all together, it's been 26 shows.
2: 26 shows?
5: Dude, we have a problem, what? You and I.
6: He's good thing Nuno's stuff. Not counting.
5: Yeah. Yeah, he's counting stuff. That's when you and I are in trouble. She's
2: why?
5: Fine.
2: I don't know.
5: It's
2: here?
5: Like, somehow, like, go to all
7: well,
5: the small
7: well, first of all, the reason why, I mean, let's not forget, Nuno was the one that sent me off the show.
5: Yeah.
7: Like, then Nuno was saying, hey, you need to go to the doctor.
2: Well,
4: oh, yeah,
2: you.
4: Sorry.
7: We've had enough of this.
2: I told you. I was worried about it.
7: You know when they send a black man to the doctor, they're going to find something wrong. You know that. So okay. I don't understand what you were expecting, sir.
3: Yes, get the camera just on him after that comment.
7: I don't know
3: just
7: if anybody has told you, isolated. But your voice doesn't sound right. You probably need to go see a doctor. What did you think was going to happen, Nuno?
4: That you had an issue.
7: They found that I had an issue, but it took me off the show for 3 weeks.
3: One shot, Nuno.
4: And Freddie that day said, this black man, talking about himself, jeez, goes to the doctors. Hey, like,
6: can we just clip that, Kim? Just make that a rego to Nuno saying that.
3: Smalls, let's go back to you, please.
2: Okay.
3: I played fake director enough.
2: Our segment is brought to you by Sherwin-Williams, and you know when I like to paint things, I paint the town red because I'm a St. Louis Cardinals fan, and that's exactly where we are going. Let's talk about crooked hats, boys. Friday night, Cardinals-Rockies. Hansel Rincon made his Major League Baseball debut, a huge moment for the young man in the sixth inning of the game. He goes out there on the bump. His hat was slightly tilted, slightly. Home plate umpire Doug Eddings, he didn't like it, so he started yelling at Rincon, told him to fix it. Rincon looked a little confused, but he did it. You could tell catcher Leo Bernal of the Cardinals thought that this was crazy. You could see the body language and the faces from the guys being like, what is this guy doing? What is the umpire doing? And so did Ollie Marmol, manager of the Cardinals, friend of the show, friend in life. He went out there and gave Eddings, the ump, a piece of his mind. Then Eddings takes it a step further. He gives Rincon a pitch clock violation. He throws out Ollie. Ollie's in his face, just absolutely flabbergasted by what is happening because this is not a uniform violation, guys. Rincon was doing absolutely nothing wrong. So Ollie gets tossed from the game, tells the guy to grow up. He spoke about it after the game. Here's the Cardinals manager.
8: Obviously, the fireworks in the sixth inning. What was up with you and Doug Eddings?
9: Some words exchanged there. Quite honestly, I thought it was pretty embarrassing on his end. We have a kid making his debut, and in between an at-bat, he tells him that he needs to fix his hat, and the kid's not going to wear his hat like that on my field. So last I checked, this was Coors Field. So I took issues with it. And then the pitch violation while I'm out there having a discussion, that's also stupid in my opinion. So there's a lot of moving parts to that one. At the end of the day, I thought they handled it poorly, and I'd like an explanation at some point.
2: He also missed an insanely easy call at home plate. The Cardinals go on to win the game 7-6, but this story is far from over, okay? So after the game, Eddings, the home plate umpire, said that Rockies catcher Hunter Goodman had mentioned something about the hat, which is why he addressed it. Goodman was like, what? Do not involve me. I had nothing to do with this. So he is very denying this vehemently. Warren Schaefer, the manager of the Rockies, has words with him. So what happens? Both teams come out the next day with their hats tilted, just slightly. The Cardinals have turned it into kind of a rallying cry, but the Rockies and the Cardinals took issue with this, and so did Major League Baseball, because they made Eddings say something. They made him apologize to Rincon and speak to both Warren Schaefer and Ollie Marmol, and I cannot tell you how big of an issue I had with this. You took a young man's Major League Baseball debut, and you made it about yourself.
3: Mm-hmm.
2: You were wrong. You took no accountability, and then you bring in Goodman, you bring in somebody else into this instead of saying, hey, I made a mistake, I shouldn't have involved myself. I think Ollie said it right. It was embarrassing, and there was a lack of accountability here that was astounding to me. Shout out to the Cardinals for the way that they handled it, but this is my issue, the greater question I have for you guys. It is a privilege to be involved in sports in any way, whether you're playing the game, whether you're coaching the game, officiating the game, talking about the game the way that we do. But officials who have consequential decisions to make that impact the game or moments like this are not held accountable. I have said this for a long time. When are we going to have some sort of mechanism in place where officials or refs can be made available to the media or have to stand on business when they do something like this?
7: Well, the umpire unions will never let that happen, right? Even though you don't want to defend the actions of this particular official, you do have to protect the rights or defend the rights of the constituency in which you represent as a part of an employment union. So I get where you're coming from, and I'm with you on that. It's embarrassing for Major League Baseball to have this ump take this tack with this player. But I don't know what happens from here. Mm-hmm. I don't know that he's not going to have opportunities, get other assignments, and continue to be a part of, you know, umpiring Major League Baseball games. It just sucks that he took this moment from that player, from Rincon, and from the team. I don't understand how an official can come into a game with that kind of agenda and have a point to prove when it comes to this player who's just getting to the show.
5: Question. When you said it's not a violation, uniform violation, how do you know how you're supposed to wear your hat? Like, in theory, could he wear it backwards?
2: So I looked it up.
5: Yeah.
2: MLB Rule 3.03 about players' uniforms is does not contain any specific standards for hats. Rule 3.03 G and H cover potential distractions, patterns, things that could mimic a baseball, things of that nature. There is nothing in the rule book about hats, and there is nothing that would even slightly indicate that this would be a violation. It was an embarrassment.
5: Yeah, He was going into this picking a fight.
7: He wanted the smoke.
5: And this is not the first player to wear a crooked hat.
2: Not at all.
5: Yeah, there have been a million players that, I mean, when I say crooked, I mean like off to the side a little bit. And by the way, just technically, I know a lot of it, I know it's for equipment reasons. Catchers wear backwards hats all the time, historically, or backwards helmet, like the old school helmets backwards. So this is not a good look in any way, shape, or form. And it should, look, I understand there's uniform code. I understand all of that, right? And I get that. And especially the NFL has that as well. All levels. I once got suspended from a half of high school football because of a uniform violation. Seriously.
2: You think your coach leaked that?
5: Probably. But the point that I'm making is uniform code is normal. If that is not part of the code,
2: which it is not,
5: then the umpire should be facing some sort of penalty.
2: But we talk about this all the time when it comes to Major League Baseball about certain umpires making it about themselves, wanting the attention. And I just

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2: I'm wondering, when it's all said and done, where Carlos Alcaraz will rank amongst the greats in tennis.
3: He's got to scoop him up early. That's the key. And he already has started too. He's really good now. I think he could be better in a year or two. I think he's getting better every single year. His outfits are great.
4: He's already at the top. Beautiful head of hair.
3: Thank you. Oh, you know
4: he's
3: what?
4: Already at
3: I
4: the
3: got
4: top.
3: Into a fight with her last night. We got
4: tremendous.
3: Into an argument last week. I said,
2: the flow is flowing.
3: I said,
2: Carlos
3: Alcaraz. Thank you. Boy,
2: remember he buzzed his head?
3: This is getting weird.
4: Boy.
3: CeCe, this is getting weird. What did I say to you last week? Carlos Alcaraz is 1 or 2 years away from being the best looking male athlete in all of sports. He's kind of getting there.
4: Okay.
3: He's, you know, because he's very young still.
2: He's 23
3: he's
2: years old.
3: He's growing into himself. He's ripped now. He's got Travis Scott sitting courtside. He's got the cool hair. He's got these, like, the Nike get
2: cool
3: up.
2: Style.
3: I mean.
2: Chocolate brown. Excellent.
3: 1 or 2 years away from being the best looking athlete in all of sports. Male.
2: So you prefer the long hair as opposed to the buzz cut?
3: Oh, his long. What did CeCe just say? Unsolicited. I didn't talk to him about this. We got into an argument as to the best looking tennis player out there. Because tennis is really doing well right now. The U.S. Open coverage has been great. And
2: excellent.
3: I think it is sneaky. The, like, big tennis events. I know a lot of people, rightfully so, have golf events on their bucket list. Masters,
4: yep.
3: Of course. I think put some tennis events on your bucket list.
2: I
3: could
2: not agree more. The U.S. Open was wonderful.
3: It's expensive.
4: The Blue Room, really, really cool.
2: Okay,
3: well, I don't know
2: I
3: that everybody's
2: get
3: getting there.
2: That,
3: the Blue
2: CeCe,
3: Room,
2: but.
4: Yeah, yeah. Just saying.
2: But I did try
3: Blue Room. I've never been there.
4: Everything's in the Blue Room. It's great. It's great. If you haven't been, make it a priority to go next year. The Blue Room is awesome.
3: Get a second job if you need to, by the way. All the small things, as always. Great stuff. Smallsy, here's a big thing. Granger CeCe, getting the job done, as always.
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13: Game week has finally arrived for the Packers. I'm Bill Scott with sports. Players return to work Monday. Preparations for Sunday's season opener in Minnesota kicked into gear. New linebacker Zaire Franklin looking forward to the defense putting their stamp on things.
14: Obviously.

0: They had success, you know, previously, but I just think every year is a new group, every year is a new challenge, and, you know, the tempo and the energy that we bring at practice, we got to go out there and earn it all over again on Sunday, and, you know, that's what I'm really looking forward to doing. So.
1: Packers coach Matt LaFleur on opening the season on the road.
2: I think opening day, there's, you could feel it last year when we opened up at home versus Detroit. It's got a playoff-type feel. The intensity is ramped up. There's a lot of unknown, so I do think early on in the season it tends to be a little bit more of an advantage.
1: Packers off today. They'll return to the practice field on Wednesday. NFL season kicks off officially tomorrow night. It's a Super Bowl rematch featuring the Patriots and Seahawks in Seattle. Brewers clinched their season series with the Cubs winning 4-3 at AmFam Field on Monday.
3: It was a good ball game today. You know, we ended up on the wrong side of it, and that's not fun. You know, when you play the best teams in the league, you got to do a lot of things right to beat them. We did a lot of things right, but you got to almost do everything right to beat them, and that's why it's a 4-3 game.
1: Cubs manager Craig Counsell, Cubs lefty Matthew Boyd held the Brewers in check through seven innings, but the Brewers scored three times in the eighth to pull out the win. DH Christian Yelich.
4: Yeah, it's really good at-bats. Obviously started off with, you know, G. Mitch getting on there to start the inning for us. That was huge. Boyd was really good today. You know, he was making a lot of good pitches, staying on the edges, just making it tough on us. And, you know, the guys were battling, and, you know, G. Mitch getting on there, and obviously Joey with the huge swing kind of set us up.
1: Brewers minor league lefty Thomas Pannone tossed a nine-inning complete game for Triple-A Nashville yesterday, a 3-0 win over the Durham Bulls. It is the first perfect game in the International League since 2011. Bill Scott, Wisconsin Radio Network.
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14: An extended show.
13: Because of all the rain. Well, did you see what happened with them? There was the lightning outside with them, so they had to go back inside also. Mm-hmm. All weekend long, all over college football. And from what I was told, according to sources close to me, we have a member of our team, the great Pratik Patel, who's a member of our team, events, marketing, etc. Somehow when this is this guy to a T. When the lightning struck, he was pushed outside. They like, Pratik, go fix it. He's like, how am I going to fix lightning? And Amber and Zaz go inside, and Pratik goes outside. So, and we got the show.
15: Just saw Pratik, by the way. He's walking around the hallways.
13: Oh, wow. All right. Well,
16: Pratik's the best.
15: Beat you guys here.
16: He's a jocose guy.
13: He's a what?
16: A jocose guy.
13: I guess that's the word of the day.
16: Playful, merry, or being given to joking and good humor. Jocose.
13: He's not playful and merry at all.
16: And you don't know him. The way that I know.
14: Oh,
13: okay.
14: Wow.
16: You want to know why Evan doesn't know him that way?
14: Use that word in casual conversation, though.
16: Yeah. Jocose?
14: Jocose.
16: Why not?
13: Again,
14: sounds
13: like a name.
14: Yeah.
13: She has two names.
14: Jocose. What?
13: Jocose.
14: No, I don't know Joe.
17: Jocose is a member of.
13: From where?
17: He was a member of Arnica
13: school?
17: Gel.
16: Wait, is Jocose dating Arnica Gel? Are they a couple, Joe and Arnica?
15: Yeah, they were the lead singers of the band.
13: I could see.
16: Joe Coast.
13: Who did I see you with recently that was another player that comes in here and you got, Steve Smith. When you were with Steve Smith and you guys were like catching up and like, oh, have you seen this? Oh, what is it? Oh, that person's here. Joe Coast could have been worked into that conversation.
14: Joe Coast, yeah.
13: Right? When you and Steve Smith were catching up, wide receiver.
14: He was on the practice squad with the Ravens in 2015, Joe Coast, yeah.
13: Like, you keep in touch with him? Nah, I haven't seen him in 10 years. Where is he at? Oh, he runs his financial firm. This guy, Joe Coast. It's unbelievable, Joe Coast.
16: Oh, do they also know Mo Zambik?
13: Mozambique. Oh, yeah. You got me confused. I'm like, Mo Coast?
16: But it's together quite the squad. Arnica, man. Joe, Mo.
14: Wow.
13: Anyway. All right. We are on Sportsmanlike here on ESPN Radio, ESPNU. We are presented by Progressive Insurance. So Cleveland Browns quarterback situation. Have you heard about that? That's usually a thing, as always. And, Todd
14: Munkin. Joe Coast playing for them?
13: Maybe
16: they wish Joe was playing for them.
13: Todd Munkin, head coach of the Cleveland Browns, gave an update as to what is going on with his QB position.
17: Todd, is there a world in which Taylen Green could possibly be up for this game in Jacksonville, either as a special package guy or perhaps even if you were going to use him, maybe even as the backup?
18: Could be. There could be a package where we have him.
19: So then you would activate three quarterback?
18: That's the word possibly. It's possible that he could be, that we could use him in that.
19: Is three too many for a Sunday?
18: Well, I don't think, if we could afford it, it'd be nice to have five or six quarterbacks up. But three's a lot.
13: Okay, three's a lot. Teams are carrying more now from four quarterbacks, four tight ends. I mean, everybody's carrying a lot of different players now on this roster, on these rosters. So that was interesting because that's a quarterback not named Deshaun Watson and not named Shedeur Sanders and Talon Green, a rookie out of Arkansas.
18: Mm-hmm.
13: What does that mean? They could have packages for him. What would he be doing in your mind? I've never seen you at a loss for words.
14: He's going to be doing what the other two quarterbacks in Cleveland are doing, buying time for the draft pick in 2027. That's what.
13: So you don't even bat an eye at this.
14: Package of players for Taylor Green? Sure. Why not? What else are we doing? What do you expect from the Cleveland Browns quarterback position?
16: Because
14: I think that's the part where we have to level set. What are your expectations? Because the bar is pretty low for me. I mean, that bar is damn near in hell. Like that's how bad it is with the Cleveland Browns quarterback situation. I would love to see Shedeur Sanders or Taylen Green get a shake and have an extended runway just to see if they could be a part of the quarterback equation for the Browns moving forward. But let's not play ourselves. This is about the Cleveland Browns positioning for the 2027 draft and having multiple first round draft picks in order to take a guy that they believe could be their future at that position.
16: And could working in Taylen Green in those packages at least give them some sort of sense of what they have in him to inform them? I mean, they're going to make the pick no matter what.
14: Sure, I guess so. But I guess my whole point is this. Todd Munkin, the head coach, said at the outset of the offseason that he wanted to have the quarterback position decided before mini camp ended. He had to go until a couple of weeks ago before he named a starter. The head coach said that he wanted the decision on QB1 to be decided months ago. Neither Shedeur nor Deshaun Watson could separate themselves enough where he could make that decision sooner. That tells me everything I need to know about where the state of affairs is with the Cleveland Browns quarterback spot.
13: So you asked, what are the expectations? I'll give you the expectations.
14: Please.
13: For me. Is that Deshaun Watson never plays a home game where he could be booed. And what I mean by that is the first two games are on the road. He's either going to be really good or really bad. And if he's really good, he'll come home and they'll give him an 800th chance in Cleveland because they just so desperately are such great fans. They desperately want their football team to be good. So if he is great in the first two games.
16: Even though he ripped them?
13: I don't think he'll boo. I don't think they'll cheer him, but I don't think he'll be booed like he would have been previously.
16: I don't know. Even though he tried to walk it back, that was a direct shot at them.
13: You're right.
16: And they are a proud group.
13: You're right. And not only are you right, you should be right, but I think it's not going to necessarily play out that way. And if he's really bad, Shedeur starts game three at home, obviously.
14: So if they come back to Cleveland 2-0 and Deshaun Watson is playing lights out.
13: It's going to get closer to cheered than booed.
14: Okay.
13: What I'm saying is he will not play a game in Cleveland as the starting quarterback.
14: Can I ask you a question? Is there a chance that coming back home in week three, the Cleveland Browns can be 2-0?
13: They've
14: got the Jacksonville Jaguars on the road and Tampa Bay Bucks on the road. Is there a chance?
16: No.
13: 0%
16: chance.
13: And by the way.
14: 0%.
13: By the way, You know what I said to Smalls today? Go back on the podcast. At one point, you brought up the Commanders. I'm like, look at the roster outside the quarterback. Not that impressive. Do the opposite with the Browns. Look at the roster outside the quarterback. Oh, and you're like, oh, that's pretty good.
16: They've got some pieces.
13: Yeah. If you change the laundry and the mentality and change the quarterback, but with the exact same roster,
14: yeah,
13: you'd be like, I think this team is kind of one player away, and that player's
16: They've got some interesting pieces, but I can't go there against two games on the road, Jacksonville and Tampa Bay.
13: Oh, yeah.
16: With that quarterback play, I can't go there.
13: No, and you're right not to go there. I mean, Jacksonville was a playoff team last year, and Tampa Bay, a lot of people think, should win the division this year.
16: Baker's got a chip on his shoulder.
13: He looks good, too. He's lost a ton of weight. I mean, if best shape of your life to not result in wins against the Browns, the team you hate the most, then what's the point of not eating those chips on your shoulder? We're unsportsmanlike.
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21: 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Slight chance of thunderstorms today. Otherwise, cloudy skies with a few peaks of sun. High temperatures reach up to 84. Cloudy skies expected tonight. Thunderstorms likely. Lows level off around 69. Thunderstorms likely tomorrow. Daytime highs approaching 80. Overcast skies. Currently, it's 64 degrees. I'm staff meteorologist Jennifer Wojcicki on ESPN Radio, AM 1590 WPVL.
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13: Unsportsmanlike. Not to reveal too much, but I know that a name has been picked.
14: Correct.
13: For your soon-to-be son. That
14: yeah.
13: is not my business.
14: He's going to be bringing the
13: share.
14: Thunder.
13: Right. So that is not my business to share.
14: Mm-hmm.
13: But would you consider a last-minute name change to Mo as the first name, Zambique as the middle name?
14: I like it. But here's what I will say, Ev. If I name him Mo Zambique Canty, it's league or bust. He ain't going to be no orthopedic surgeon named Mo Zambique Canty.
13: True. So what names have we now, fake names that we have stumbled on this show by accident? With Mo Zambique.
16: Arnica Gel.
13: Arnica Gel and Joe Cool.
16: What? Joe Coast.
14: Joe Coast.
13: Coast or Coast?
16: Coast, C-O-S-E. J-O-C-O-S-E.
14: Joe Coast.
16: Joe Coast is our word of the day.
14: It sounds like an alias that somebody uses to check in at a hotel when they
13: Seriously.
14: Don't want to be found.
13: Unbelievable.
14: Joe Coast.
16: It's playful and funny.
14: What's the name on the card? Joe Coast.
13: Joe Coast.
15: Don't forget Equalizer Jones.
13: Oh yeah, Equalizer Jones. But that's a you guys claim that's a real
15: Michelle
13: name.
15: Michelle claims that's a real person.
16: Equalizer Jones?
14: She doesn't even know Equalizer Jones.
0: Yeah, wasn't Equalizer like your tour guide?
15: That was your safari guide?
16: Yes, my safari guide's name in South Africa.
15: You
16: was
15: did not
16: Equalizer.
15: Remember that.
16: Equa.
15: Clearly.
13: Yeah, you did not remember what they were just saying.
16: No,
13: it was
16: I did
13: a
16: not.
13: Reference to your life.
15: It's your own story, Michelle.
13: There's a chance you just made that story up.
16: I did not.
1: Also, Small, do you know why his name was Equalizer?
16: Why?
1: Because he was going to equalize any threat.
13: Yeah, she would not.
16: That happened, and an elephant almost charged at us.
13: Yes, but you would not give in to what Nuno just said, which is that clearly it was a nickname for the guy.
16: It I don't is give a on damn. Their website.
14: I don't care if his name is Equalizer. If the elephant charges y'all, there ain't really much he going to be able to do.
16: Well, okay, there was a weapon.
14: Okay, that's cool, but it's an elephant.
13: Smalls, the on the website.
16: Did I really run that fast?
13: What do you think? You think I can't find Magic Johnson? You think everywhere it says Irvin?
16: I think that's his government name.
13: Magic's government name
16: no,
13: is
16: not,
13: Irvin.
16: Not Magic. Okay. Equalizer.
13: You can't actually think this.
0: His parents did not name him Equalizer.
13: Equalizer Jones, you don't think it's a nickname?
16: They have his full
13: the
16: government name on the website.
14: Son is born. He looks like he's going to be a badass. Let's name him Equalizer.
13: I mean, come
14: Put
13: on.
14: Put him on the birth certificate.
16: I'm
14: Equalizer.
16: Telling you, I think it's his real name.
14: Okay.
13: Here's Demolition Man. we're just going to do all these crazy moves. I mean, what?
16: Here, look, Cece.
13: Just because it says it on the website.
16: And it gives his full government name.
14: The one and only Ode to the Equalizer. Yeah.
13: Ode to the Equalizer.
16: No, to Equalizer. And I don't know how to pronounce the last name. I will butcher it, but.
13: Why are we calling him Jones? Why did we all just assume his name was Jones? Would you guys see an Equalizer 4 if it came out?
14: Yes.
13: 100%.
14: Is Denzel going to be?
13: Yeah, assuming
14: Denzel.
13: The
14: role, yeah.
13: Yeah.
16: Do I have to see Equalizer 1 to enjoy Equalizer 4?
14: No.
13: No, but.
14: No.
16: Okay.
13: And, okay, Bad Boys 5? I'm in on that if there's one.
16: Again, would I have to see Bad Boys 1, 2, 3, and 4 to enjoy it?
14: No.
13: No, okay. But I mean, they're great movies.
0: Yeah, it would help.
16: I don't know if I need to see Bad Boys at this point.
13: All right, here's a way.
16: Does it hold up?
0: Yes. Absolutely, yes.
16: Okay. No.
13: I would see it just for John Sally as the tech guy. That's just the great. John Sally as the IT guy is the greatest casting ever. Where John, like in the first one, and all of a sudden it goes to a computer, and John Sally's wearing these huge glasses, and you're like, is that John Sally as the IT guy, former bad boy and bull, won championships with both parties? Anyway, we are on Sportsmanlike here on ESPN Radio. 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While we're on the sequels or third or fourth version, what sequel would you want to see in the NFL this season? If I said you could see something that already happened, that you've seen happen, maybe once, maybe twice, maybe three times, whatever it is, what would you love to see again, even though it won't be the first time you see it?
14: Cincinnati Bengals missed the playoffs.
16: Oh, my CC, God.
13: You go with a negative? They don't make sequels to bad movies. They don't take whatever the bad movie is and make a sequel.
0: What are you talking about? They make sequels of bad movies constantly. There's bad movie sequels.
2: There's like 14 Scorpion King movies, and they all went direct to DVD.
13: But they can't be considered bad if they're making money.
2: Just because they make money, they're a good movie?
13: Wait, hold on.
16: That was a direct shot. Sorry.
13: Let her say what she just said. Go ahead.
16: I said there's a million Fast and the Furious movies.
2: Yeah, and those are good movies.
16: I've never seen them. I can't really speak to it. I was just trying to poke the bear with Packers.
2: There's not six Sharknados.
14: Not all of them Fast and Furious movies.
16: Yeah, the probability
14: of them all being good. Come on now.
16: It's pretty low.
14: That one in Tokyo with Lil Bow Wow. I don't think we needed that one.
2: Stop it right now.
14: I'm good.
2: Tokyo Drift is great.
14: We ain't need that one.
16: It's funny that you went Bengals missing the playoffs, because I go the other side of the coin. Bengals going back to the Super Bowl would be much more exciting.
14: Back to the Super Bowl in LA?
16: I mean, if we are talking about sequels we want to see, I would certainly rather see Joe Burrow be awesome and the Bengals get back to the Super Bowl. Think about how juicy that would be for us to talk about. Joe Burrow, I mean, if that's the scenario, he's likely the MVP.
14: No doubt.
16: We are then
14: they
16: having
14: want to give him the MVP.
16: 100%.
14: Like, remember how there was that, where they wanted to give Josh Allen the MVP? There was a lot of momentum.
16: People want,
14: they
16: Joe,
14: want
16: Burrow.
14: Joe Burrow to win the MVP.
16: But then you have a scenario in which he's in the Super Bowl. Maybe he wins it, maybe he doesn't. But Mahomes, obviously still accomplishment-wise, on tier by himself. But then you have Lamar winning two MVPs, Josh Allen winning an MVP, and now Joe Burrow winning an MVP. That makes our conversation about that era of quarterbacks that much more juicy. So I would love that.
13: You know what I would love? I can't believe I'm saying this because it's going to make two of these guys so happy. I'd love the third version of Jalen Hurts in a Super Bowl.
16: Ooh, that is a good one.
13: I'd love
16: without AJ Brown.
13: Oh, I'd love that. Well, against the Patriots, it'd even be better. The third version.
14: But that'd
13: of that
14: be something that we haven't seen though. Jalen Hurts.
13: Well, I'm just
14: being in the Super Bowl without AJ Brown.
13: I know, but I'm saying in general.
16: Him getting back there.
13: Okay. And all of this belief that I have had in him, in his ability to lead a team, and just I heard something. It was with Daniel Jeremiah. He interviewed NFL Network, of course, and he interviewed Howie Roseman. And he interviewed Howie Roseman, and he said, like, who is Jalen Hurts? What makes him tick? What is the greatest strength? And he said something along the lines, and I'm paraphrasing. He surveys every game and figures out how to win that game. That's what he does. And I'm sitting there and I'm thinking, and I'm like, I'm not comparing him to Tom Brady, but that is exactly what Tom Brady did, right? That is exactly what any great athlete is. Any champion, any person in any sport that has control over a game. It's harder in baseball unless you're a pitcher. You don't have the control over the game. But anybody that has control over the game. Kobe Bryant's game 7 against the Celtics, when he had the worst shooting performance in a big game ever, I think it was 6 of 24, something like that, had 15 rebounds in that game. 15 rebounds from your starting shooting guard. He's just like, I'm going to figure out a way in this game to win.
16: How about Jalen Brunson, the king of that?
13: In what way?
16: The Knicks would always find a way to win. They were down double digits in every game that they won. They always found a way.
13: I guess, but I look at it differently. I don't think Jalen Brunson could do – Jalen Brunson is an A-plus player. But he does what he does, and he does it to the highest of levels. I'm saying what Howie was saying, Roseman was saying, was that if Jalen Hurts needs to run the ball to win, he does that. If he needs to throw deep to win, he's not great at all of those, but he just finds ways of winning. And so for me, the sequel I would love to see, or the third movie – Why are you squinting at me?
14: Because you're a Patriots fan. If you were saying it's something that you would want to see, wouldn't it be Drake May back in the Super Bowl?
13: Of course, exactly. But that's obvious. That's my fandom.
14: It's not obvious. It's not obvious because you didn't say it. It sounds like you're a bigger Jalen Hurts fan than you are a Drake May fan. Seems very strange.
16: He does love Jalen Hurts.
14: What?
13: I am.
14: You're a bigger Jalen Hurts fan than you are a Drake May fan. How are you a Patriots fan?
13: Well, hold on. There's a difference between
16: He's a Bill Belichick fan and a Tom Brady fan.
14: This is weird, man. This is so weird.
13: I am absolutely all in on the Patriots. I'm trying to be neutral in that my belief in this guy is so strong that I've become such a fan of his.
14: Yeah, but you have a quarterback that's playing at an MVP level on
13: your team. He's unreal.
16: Fresh off the Super Bowl run.
13: Right, but that's an obvious answer. I'm just going to say my team.
16: Who now has a number one big target in AJ Brown.
14: But we were going around saying the thing that we would want to see for the second time around or again, a sequel. The obvious answer should be Mike Vrabel and Drake May back in the Super Bowl.
13: So the obvious answer is, of course, I want every one of my teams to win and win big, and the Patriots would be one of those teams, right? Not one of those teams.
14: No, it sounds like you're starting to become an Eagles fan.
13: I'm definitely not an Eagles fan.
16: Go Birds?
14: Yeah, that's what it sounds like to me.
13: No, I'm definitely not an Eagles fan. What I'm saying
14: that's
13: is...
14: That's his NFC team.
16: Fly, Eagles,
14: that's
16: fly.
14: That's his NFC team.
16: He really does love Cam
14: and Pat.
16: That's right.
13: I'm trying to be fair.
16: Catch you at the link.
14: Nick Sirianni loves him too.
16: Have you seen the winning percentage?
14: Oh, yeah.
13: 46-20.
16: See?
13: I mean, that's not a fair assessment for me to just say that the sequel that I would like to see, the team or the person that I believe in that I think would be really interesting for the masses would be, what if the Eagles do this without A.J. Brown? And what if Jalen Hurts does it? Also, what if the Patriots do it with A.J. Brown? And how awesome that would be third time around these teams playing in the Super Bowl. That's over 20-some-odd years, obviously McNabb and Brady the first time around, and then obviously Brady and Foles, but now it's different.
16: Do you know what the answer should be? Or at least we should put it out there more than we do.
14: Seattle?
16: We just are giving them no chance, but if we're talking reunion, things that we would like to see, sequel, McCarthy and Aaron Rodgers together again in Pittsburgh. Those two won at the highest level. They both have something to prove. This is the end for Aaron Rodgers. Why not them? We never talk about them. But if we are talking sequels, that one deserves to be brought to the table. It would be an unbelievable story.
13: Would it? Is it realistic in your mind? Like, in other words, it's hard to sit there and say that you, whatever movie you think, they should make a sequel.
16: We do work at Disney. We talk about magical things happening all the time.
13: There are movies you watch.
14: Oh,
16: my storybook.
13: You watch Wedding Crashers. What's the thing you think of at the end immediately? You're like, oh, they're going to come up with Funeral Crashers. Like, that's the next crazy comedy because they literally crashed a funeral at the end, right?
16: Right.
13: No, you didn't see that either?
16: No, I did. What? Wedding Crashers? Yeah. You left me in the trenches taking grenades?
13: Just making sure.
14: Yeah, Rule 76.
13: I don't know that you look at Rogers and McCarthy and think, I want the sequel.
16: I think it would be incredible. I think it would be incredible theater because of the history between the two men and the fact that no one is expecting it.
2: We've been back here trying to figure out which sequel this is like, because it's like the movie that brings back the sequel way later than anyone wanted a sequel. Like, is this Happy Gilmore 2? Is that what they are?
1: Dumb and Dumber 2.
2: Dumb and Dumber 2.
1: 20 years later. Like, we're just trying to figure out.
2: Yeah, the Steelers. That's because that's what they are. They're running it back from something that happened 15 years ago.
13: Who's Rob talking
14: to? Not with their team.
13: Yeah. Rob is not on camera over here. He's having a. Who are you talking to over there?
1: Does Rob not know the clock?
2: Well, what's he doing?
16: No clock integrity, you know.
1: No, we're not even supposed to be in break yet. Come on, Rob.
13: Oh my God. 888-ESPN, 888-729-3776 is your telephone number to join the show. The sequel you want to see in the NFL this year, or the third version, fourth version, whatever it is, what's the thing you want to see that's happened before that you're like, I'd love to see this again? And somehow, of course, CeCe goes negative on this. I want to see the Bengals not make the playoffs. That's his answer.
14: With the easiest schedule in the NFL.
13: 888-ESPN, 888-729-3776 is your telephone number to join the show. 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
27: Here's your ESPN Radio Tri-State forecast. Slight chance of thunderstorms today. Otherwise, cloudy skies with a few peaks of sun. High temperatures reach up to 84. Cloudy skies expected tonight. Thunderstorms likely. Lows level off around 69. Thunderstorms likely tomorrow. Daytime highs approaching 80. Overcast skies. Currently 65. I'm staff meteorologist Jennifer Wojcicki on ESPN Radio, AM 1590 WPVL.
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13: 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The sequel, the thing in the NFL you want to see again. We saw a cornerback get paid again last night. Christian Gonzalez gets a huge contract extension with the New England Patriots. 4 years, $135 million, $102 million guaranteed. We see again Aaron Judge back in the field for the Yankees. They are bringing him back. He's been out since May 31st, fractured rib. And you also see... Well, you don't see a lot when a power outage happened last night with SMU and FSU. SMU ended up winning the game 27-24, delayed a couple of hours because of the power outage at Doak at Tallahassee. College football moment of the week brought to you by the Manscaped Lawnmower. College football moment of the week has to be what? End of Michigan?
16: Has to
13: Western
16: be.
13: Michigan?
16: Has
13: or is it, or let's debate it
16: LSU,
13: for a minute before we get to the
16: Clemson.
13: Calls. LSU? Is it Darian Mensah? And Malachi Toney, University of Miami.
14: They look good, don't they?
13: Annihilating
14: They look
13: everybody.
14: Good, though. I know everybody talking about LSU. Man, Miami gonna have something to say about the national championship.
13: Triplets, you said it before the season. Yo. If you're gonna put your money on one group of triplets, quarterback, wide receiver, running back, go Miami over everybody else. Is there anybody else in terms of the college football moment of the week brought to you by Manscaped Lawnmower that you would say? LSU.
16: I just don't know if anything trumps those three.
14: I mean, the Ole Miss Louisville game was pretty damn good.
13: And Trinidad Chambliss had multiple touchdowns, but had picks.
14: Walk-off field goal, like that's pretty good.
13: What
14: that's
13: are
14: a pretty big
13: to?
14: Moment. Pete Golding, their coach, like.
16: I think it has to be Michigan, Western Michigan. That was the one that got
13: that was
16: everybody
13: the moment
16: talking.
13: Of the week. Yeah. All right. So congratulations. Michigan, Western Michigan, maybe not for the right reasons, but the college football.
14: They won the game.
13: Well, if we're going to do this, two
14: Michigan
13: seconds.
14: Michigan won the game.
13: Western Michigan, here's my problem with you. You allowed a Hail Mary.
14: Yes.
13: At some point, we have to acknowledge the fact that the time on the clock doesn't matter
14: if you stop.
13: If there's an incompletion on the next play.
14: Yeah.
13: I mean, I'm just saying. Just punched my microphone. Sorry. Martin in Texas, listening on the ESPN app. The sequel you want to see in the NFL this year?
3: Cowboys and the Steelers. I would love to see that in the Super Bowl. Cowboys against their former coach, Aaron Rodgers, because he's always killed the Cowboys. I still remember that zip line that he threw along that. Oh, man, it still hurts just thinking about it, man.
13: Cowboys, Steelers. The most recent one, what, 95?
14: 95, yeah.
13: That was a Cowboys win, obviously. Neil O'Donnell, quarterback.
14: For what was it, Super Bowl 30?
13: Yeah. Wait, did I say Cowboys win? Yeah.
14: Yeah.
13: Yeah, I'm losing it for a second.
14: Larry Brown was Super Bowl MVP?
16: The Cowboys in the Super Bowl, period, is juicy. Aaron Rodgers and Mike McCarthy.
14: If you had
16: in there?
14: Dak Prescott
13: and
14: Brian Schottenheimer in the Super Bowl and Mike McCarthy, who was formerly the Dallas Cowboys head coach, former Aaron Rodgers head coach, them back together against the Cowboys, that
16: it's
14: would
16: a crazy.
14: Be,
16: okay,
14: that
16: but
14: would
16: from
14: be,
16: a storyline perspective?
14: I'm telling you, man, that would be spicy. If that's what we get in L.A. in February... I mean, we're winning.
13: To do the movie comp, Vegas East said some of these examples have felt like movies that happened a long time ago that we didn't want the sequel. In your mind, then, is it like Top Gun Maverick, where it's like so many years late?
14: That was so good.
13: That's what I'm saying.
14: That was
13: so
14: good.
13: So many years later, be like, oh, I actually wanted this. I didn't know I wanted the sequel. We finally got it. Is that what the Cowboys Steelers would be? Maybe. Mike in LA, listening on Sirius XM 80. Morning, Mike.
10: Morning. How about another Harbaugh, the brothers Harbaugh, matching up in the Super Bowl again?
14: Giants Chargers?
13: Is that the Harbaugh Bowl? Is that the Eli Bowl?
14: It could be both.
13: Giants Chargers? That seems so far-fetched.
14: Yeah.
13: That would
16: on
13: be
16: which a, side?
13: On the Giants
14: yes.
13: side. I don't think the Chargers.
16: Are the Chargers in that division?
13: It's a very difficult division. Yeah, that's a hard one to imagine.
14: Yeah,
13: that's a hard one to imagine. Mike in Florida, listening on the ESPN app. The sequel you want to see in the NFL?
11: Well, I mean, the sequel I'd like to see would be the Patriots against the Eagles, mainly because I want to see AJ Brown light it up like he's going to, and Jalen Hurts fail like I know he's going to. But unfortunately, Jalen's going to be last in the NFC East and going to show that he can't read defenses, and that's why he's not that quarterback.
13: Well,
14: Jalen's going to be last in the
16: NFC.
14: He's going
16: to fail like he always does. When does he fail?
14: He's been in the playoffs every single season as a full-time starter in Philly.
16: He has won the division 2 years in a row. He's been to two Super Bowls, won one, is a Super Bowl MVP. And last year, again, they won the division, went to the playoffs, and won double-digit games.
14: When has he failed? I don't know when he failed.
13: And now you know why some of my fandom is there for this guy, because he is the most disrespected star I've seen in God knows how long.
16: It actually is outrageous.
13: It's like people rank him like he's like a terrible player.
0: So. Is that the worst call we've ever had?
13: No, it's a great call, because look at the reaction we got.
2: So, yeah, but we all just think the call is done. Imagine getting to a third Super Bowl and then losing to the Patriots, who were just in the Super Bowl, being like, wow, what a failure Jalen Hurts
13: is. Well, that's the other part of it. Can you be a failure?
14: I wish I was that kind of failure in life.
16: Totally.
13: A failure, you get to that game when when the best weapon on the team is voluntarily taken away because of your relationship with him, and then you get your team back to the Super Bowl, you're not a failure in that spot. Wesley in Houston, watching on ESPNU, the sequel you want to see in the NFL this year.
12: Hey, guys. Everybody loved Rocky, watching Rocky get beat. There ain't going to be no rematch. How about the Texans in Rocky II, and they come back and win it all?
13: See, I'm going to be honest. I'm bad at the Rockies outside of Rocky IV.
14: Yeah.
13: So you have to remind me the specifics of Rocky II as it relates to the Texans.
14: Well, this is after Rocky I, where Creed was like, there's not going to be a rematch. And then there is a rematch. And
2: then they realized they wanted to keep cutting those Rocky checks. So they immediately changed the plot to be like, actually, I do want a rematch. Even exactly. though I just told you
14: exactly.
2: I don't.
14: Exactly. Exactly.
13: But are the Texans Rocky in this case? The Texans are Rocky, you're saying?
14: Yeah. But how can the Texans be?
13: I mean, they're not that much of an underdog.
14: Well,
13: right?
14: Well, you're talking about Rocky being in a heavyweight title bout. Texans haven't been to a conference championship game. So what are we talking about?
2: It would be Patriots Seahawks, wouldn't it? Wouldn't that be Rocky too? And then the Patriots win?
13: What would the Texans then be in this?
2: I don't know. I don't know where he got the Texans and Rocky II.
14: Clubber Lang? I don't know what the Texans are. Like, yeah, that's weird.
0: The Texans are Adrian.
13: You haven't seen any of the Rockies.
16: I saw Rocky I in high school, but I don't really remember it.
13: You know they're coming out with a huge movie about the making of the movie and not a documentary.
2: It's like a biopic about the making of the movie.
16: Oh.
13: She's, it's like
16: another thing I won't see.
13: I'm like speaking a different language to her. Leon in Maryland watching or listening, excuse me, on the ESPN app. Morning, Leon.
17: Hey, morning. So Martin stole my answer with the Cowboys Steelers, so how about give me Cowboys Buffalo? Josh Allen finally gets
14: that
17: there.
14: Would be
13: that's
14: good.
13: A good one.
16: That's a very
13: that's
16: a good one.
14: Wow. How about that?
13: What was it, 52-17 or something ridiculous like that?
14: Well, one time. It's just, could you imagine exercising those demons? Josh Allen exercising the Buffalo Bills, Jim Kelly, Bruce Smith demons against the Cowboys? Oh. They actually get there, they have that rematch, and they actually win it?
16: Just saw the Knicks beat the Spurs.
14: That is rewriting
16: you know?
14: History.
13: I don't know the movie comp to that.
14: I don't know what it is
13: but
14: either.
13: But it is an amazing, I mean.
14: You know what? That's why we would love sports, because you couldn't script that.
13: There's no other.
14: You couldn't script
13: it
14: that
13: would
14: movie.
13: Be the movie where the one person or team, whatever, was down forever. It took them years later, an entirely new crew with the other crew still hanging around, like the Knicks, right? Jim Kelly and all these guys still kind of observing and supporting the Bills. But then this new guy, Josh Allen, is there to kind of put them over the top. It's literally the Knicks. It's what the Knicks were this year.
16: With the Spurs,
13: With Patrick 99. Ewing and Starks and all of the guys around, Carmelo, all the guys around them, and then rooting for them. I mean, that would be an amazing storyline, obviously. I don't know the I don't know the movie comp, but that would be a great sequel.
14: I don't think there is one.
13: Yeah, but that's, you know what?
14: That'd
13: good.
14: Great. That's great.
13: Guess what will happen? ESPN, Disney, make a movie.
2: Nuno said that's the longest yard sequel.
13: I like the longest yard sequel.
2: Where it's good and they got guys from the original movie still in it and stuff.
13: I thought Nelly was particularly good in that movie.
16: Well, you know, he's an excellent athlete.
13: I know.
16: He's a baseball player.
13: Yes, I'm aware.
16: Shout out to Nelly.
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6: Of the night.
14: All right, for my best bet, I'm going with the Yankees. We got Aaron Judge back in the lineup, but the focus is going to be on Cam Schlittler, who's on the mound for the Yankees. I'm going with Schlittler to hold the Rockies to one run or less. It's $100 with a total payout of $191. 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
13: Diehard Rocky fans would be like, oh, it's so commercial. You shouldn't put Rocky IV above everything.
14: Rocky IV is awesome.
13: Rocky IV is amazing.
14: Okay, what they talking about?
13: Rocky IV is amazing. Whether it's the training scene, the compare and contrast with him in Russia.
14: Oh, yeah.
13: Or the scene where he's in the car driving after Apollo Creed dies and he's so upset, obviously. Oh,
16: yeah. Spoiler alert.
13: You think by me saying Apollo Creed dies, I need to put a spoiler alert on that?
16: I've never seen it.
13: 2025. Michael B. Jordan did three movies as his son living after the dad died.
16: Guess I don't need to watch it now.
14: The movie's 40 years old, Smoke.
16: For some of us, it's brand new.
14: Training montage in Russia.
13: Oh, oh.
14: Right before the big fight. This is great.
9: I now have an entire playlist that I have when I run of all movie stuff. So it's rock, three songs from Rocky. Rudy, Hoosiers, Rudy soundtrack, and then the Nelly song from Longest Yard. What else do I have on there? There was another one I have on there. Oh, Karate Kid stuff.
14: Mm.
9: Which, shout out to Midas, because Midas is working in the Karate Kid stuff. She doesn't know any of this. I'm looking at not one of these movies?
16: No.
9: Wait a second. Okay, just go through it very quickly. We'll get to the Falcons quarterback situation, because, boy, is that a mess. Rockies.
16: So Rocky won once in high school. Don't remember it all. I remember is Adrian.
9: So 2, 3, 4, and none of the Creeds, and none of the one with Tommy Morrison. You never saw that.
16: Don't even know who that is, no.
9: Okay, Rudy.
16: Oh, I've seen Rudy, of course.
9: Of course, because you're so good at all these. Hoosiers.
16: Nope.
9: Remember the Titans.
16: Yes, Sunshine.
9: Okay. Any other ones that we have to ask her?
14: You said the Karate Kid.
9: Karate Kids.
16: No.
10: Have you seen Miracle?
16: I've seen The Speech.
9: No, it's not what he asked you.
16: No.
9: Coach Carter.
16: No.
13: That is such
2: Watch a movie, Michelle.
13: That is Coach Carter is such a
14: I don't
13: a
14: know
13: great
14: if Coach Carter's in the same lane as those other movies.
13: It's a great movie.
2: Coach
13: it's
2: Carter's
14: good,
2: great.
14: It's a great movie. No, Pat, don't get me wrong. It's a great movie, but those other movies are iconic.
16: I've seen Any Given Sunday. Willie Beeman.
14: That's a great movie.
9: Okay.
16: Yeah. Great
9: Major
16: Speech.
9: Leagues?
16: I've seen Major League One, yes. I've seen The Sandlot. I have seen
14: Classic.
16: Little Giants.
14: Classic.
16: I've seen The Big Green, soccer movie.
13: The Big Green? I've never heard of that.
16: The Big Green, very good soccer
10: Watch
16: movie.
10: Watch a movie,
16: Watch a movie, jeez. What else? That might be it.
13: The Program?
16: Nope.
13: Did you love The Program growing
14: Loved
13: up?
14: Loved it.
13: It's so good. All right. Oh, Smalls. Okay. You know, you failed at the book club. Well, how about the sports movie club? Why don't you just watch one sports movie a week?
16: Okay, give me an assignment and I'll do.
13: I just did.
16: No, but which one? Which one?
14: You're not gonna watch the movie. We got football back. There's no shot.
13: Well, she can watch football movies.
14: We got football every day this week. What are you talking about?
16: I know it is gonna be very challenging, especially this week.
14: Stop.
9: I don't think they're making a movie about the Falcons quarterback situation.
14: No,
9: just a gut feeling. As Kevin Stefanski, head coach of Atlanta, announced this yesterday about his starting quarterback.
11: As you guys saw the report, Tua will start. Cooper Rush will be the backup. Mike Penix will be inactive. Really, really proud of those guys. And I told them this morning, I think those guys have worked like crazy all offseason. And they've pushed each other and they've supported each other. And that's what we'll do for Tua. We'll continue to support him and understand that this is a collective group that is constantly looking to help each other. So really enjoy that group, proud of them for what they've done, what they've been able to accomplish, and continue to obviously move forward and help our football team this week versus a very good opponent.
9: Can I ask a quick question on this? Because that was Kevin Stefanski, head coach of the Falcons. I know this is an extremely unfair question, but I just had flashbacks. He's had that press conference so many times. He's just now wearing different uniforms or different gear.
14: reason why he had it in Cleveland is because he didn't want to continue to work with Baker Mayfield. That's on him.
16: But when he was the head coach of the Browns from 2020 to 2025, he had 13 different starting quarterbacks. 13.
14: Again, a lot of that is on him, though.
13: Well, that's what I was going to ask
14: you. A lot of that is on him.
13: So let me ask you this.
14: He's the one that tried to go with the bigger, better deal over Baker Mayfield. How'd that work out for him? Not great.
13: So Kevin Stefanski has had that press conference a million times over because he's gotten unlucky or because that's his coaching style has led to that?
14: He won a playoff game on the road with Baker Mayfield. Like you had a quarterback that was good enough for you to win in the postseason with, and you decided that that wasn't good enough, and you tried to go for what you thought was a better player in Deshaun Watson, and it ends up leading to you getting fired. That's on you.
13: I mean, we've seen that many times, that exact press conference many times, just in different colors, brown and orange versus black and red.
14: Agreed.
13: Right? And that's
16: – it's a comfortable – uncomfortable place for him to be, unfortunately.
13: Yeah, and it's like, it's a weird comp, but it's almost like the Joe Burrow sacks debate that we always have. It's like, is it the offensive line's fault or is it his fault? And the answer is always, well, both, because at some point he's going to have to change what he's doing. And if that's not going to be the line that protects you well, then change something, right? Kevin Stefanski, change something. Be more committed to some. Like, do you guys think the Tua is going to finish the season as starting quarterback?
16: No. I would be stunned.
13: Okay, so then that press conference that we just saw, we're going to see another version of it where he's going to say, as the report states, Michael is our starter, Cooper Rush is our backup, and we have released Tua. Or we have traded Tua. Or we just traded for Dylan Gabriel to be our third string because I like lefties that come from the Browns now. I mean, like, I don't know what's happening here, but at least with this changed my thought process a little bit. Because I went through the day yesterday, I'm like, I cannot believe Michael Penix Jr. just got beat out for this job by Tua, who nobody wanted. Well, he didn't. Here's Penix Jr. explaining what happened.
1: We both were having conversations with Coach just week to week, just quarterback OC conversation. You know, I feel like Coach Stefanski does a great job just making sure he maintains a relationship with the quarterbacks, and it's awesome to be able to have that in the head coach. But yeah, I had that conversation. I just told him I'm not where I want to be right now, and I want to be able to be 100% so I can help this team with football games, and I'm really close, really close.
13: CeCe, as somebody that played 11 years in the league, captain of a Super Bowl team, won a ring, how do you take those comments?
14: It's Michael Penix taking himself out of the running to be the week one starter. And if he's not healthy enough to be our week one starter, then we're not going to have him in a uniform. That's why he's not going to be on the active roster. Cooper Rush is going to be the backup. But that tells you that Tua wasn't the one that decided this quarterback competition. It was Michael Penix. And that should color how we look at the quarterback situation with the Falcons moving forward. It is absolutely fluid, and it's contingent on when Michael Penix is healthy enough to be out there, when he feels like he can get himself out of harm's way and help his football team win games. At that point in the season, it will be his starting job. Because if you're the Atlanta Falcons, you know that Tua is probably not your future. Cooper Rush is probably not your future. The only question mark in the quarterback room in terms of long-term is Michael Penix. If he can show enough for long enough this season, then all of a sudden he could be in the mix for that position moving forward. But you're not going to know that until he gets out there and until he's playing and he stays out there. And so I think that's how we have to look at the quarterback situation. Tua keeping it warm until Michael Penix is ready to play.
16: Yeah, I don't think anyone necessarily feels like Tua earned the job so much as he was given the job because Michael Penix Jr. is not ready. He was not cleared for 11 on 11s until the final week of camp. He had no preseason games. And even though he came back and said he was feeling good, that's a very truncated timeline for someone who is on his third ACL tear to get back to game speed. I understand the notion of wanting to go with him because the division feels winnable and he seems like the best quarterback to put you in a position to win, but you have to be cautious with him. You have to be cautious with him coming back from this injury. So I appreciate him being forthcoming and honest about where he's at physically and not trying to push himself.
13: All right, let's do something that I don't think we've ever done, which is educated reckless speculation.
16: Oh, okay.
13: Educated.
16: A new version of this.
13: Yes, I'll tell you why. The general manager of the Atlanta Falcons is Ian Cunningham. Mm-hmm. He played college football with one Chris Canty at UVA.
14: Correct.
13: Educated, which would be on 20 years of knowing him, reckless speculation, which is, to my knowledge, not having talked to him this morning about this. Educated reckless speculation. How does Ian Cunningham feel about the quarterback situation for his team that he just took over with a quarterback he did not draft in Penix, with a quarterback that he had to go sign as a scramble because Penix wasn't healthy, and Tua, we're going to get him for $1 million. That just works for now. Educated reckless speculation. How do you think he feels about this?
14: I think he's fine with it because he's not on the clock until they make a decision definitively when it comes to quarterbacks. So like you're not going to judge your general manager typically until they make major decisions. Now, Kevin Stefanski is one of them with this new regime, but then the next major decision is going to be what happens with that quarterback position, whether it ends up being Penix or somebody that they draft in 2027 or somebody that they're able to trade for in 2027. So

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19: 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CeCe off to First Take. No big deal.
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19: As we have some of the funny moments in and around sports. 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Taylor and Taylor, McGregor and Tenenbaum were on the call, FSU and SMU with the power outage.
20: Crazy.
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0: listen to what happened as a result of this power outage as to what teams had to deal with last night.
1: Is next right now for both of these teams as we try to kick this thing off tonight, Taylor.
2: Well, Taylor, they plan on playing this game, so how about that? 9:15 kick is what I'm being told. Players will come out here to warm up at 9. They believe they have enough lights in order to play this game, but it is going to get tricky because not everything is back on. So the clock will come from the field. There will be no coach-to-player communication. There will be no iPads. The headsets from the offensive coordinator and defensive coordinator to the head coach, those will be on. There will be no PA, no scoreboard. So this is going to look very different, but they feel like they have enough on that they can play this game. So again, 9 p.m. is when players are expected to run out here, and 9:15 is when we're expected to kick off this game in unique fashion, Taylor.
0: You know what's wild about this? Like, so basically they had to do it in 2026, like they did it in like 1926 or 1956, old school football with no communication that way. But great job by our crew last night there.
3: Great job by the Taylors.
0: The Taylors. Smalls, there was an email chain yesterday, to go a little bit behind the scenes, where on the Unsportsmanlike Moments email chain yesterday, which is Cam, Nuno, Pat, and myself, one after another throughout the day, we are the four of us, are obsessed with the Australia game. This is one of the most interesting games where nothing has happened yet between the Rams and the Niners. But let's go through why.
3: Yeah, let's say. What's
0: Here's Kyle Shanahan explaining the situation, head coach of the Niners, in Australia as to what day it is.
4: And we did our totally normal routine. I'm not sure because we're, like I said, we're a little confused with, when I look at my clock and it says the time, and then I try to see my family's time and it says the time, but it says yesterday. I don't even get how that's possible. So I feel like I'm in the future. And then also when we play on our Friday, which I think is a Thursday in the U.S., we're such creatures of habit. So I call today Tuesday. I call today Wednesday, which is the first day we put in a game plan. But I think it's Monday. However, though, it's Sunday in the present. So, like, I'm going to mess that up all week if you guys ask me. But today is just our first day of the game plan, which is a Wednesday. We'll put in some on a Thursday. Friday is the final part of the game plan. Saturday we walk through when we play on Sunday, which is a Friday in Australia and a Thursday in the U.S. So don't ever make me do that again.
0: Go ahead, Smalls, explain.
3: I can't.
0: Okay, I think I actually can. So Kyle Shanahan... Vegas East, I need your help since you guys are in on this also. I think Kyle Shanahan operates, regardless of when the team plays, on a Sunday work week.
5: That's like, what he's saying, yeah.
3: That's so exactly what he's saying.
0: What he's saying is, in American terms, they're playing Thursday night.
3: Right.
0: The 10th. That's Sunday in football terms. So in other words, he's got to then go back 6 days to prepare for the seventh day, which is always quote unquote Sunday, but it's Thursday, which is really Friday there.
5: I think you nailed it.
3: So confusing.
0: I actually think what? Pat, you think that deserves a what? You didn't get what I just said.
6: I don't even know. What is there even a football game happening this week? I'm so confused.
0: Okay. I'm going to try one more time. Okay. Here we go.
3: Have you ever been that far before in the world?
0: Australia? No.
3: I went to Hong Kong and Thailand, so similar. You are so disoriented. I know they've been there, the 49ers, for about a week. It takes a while for you to get acclimated, so I can see how he's trying to piece together the puzzle and the bouncing ball of what day it is and what time zone it is.
5: Yeah, but you don't drink water, so I think they'll have a leg up.
0: I actually think I could do it in our world.
3: Okay, go ahead.
0: What day does this feel like on our show?
3: Monday.
0: It's Tuesday. Right? So it's our first show of the week. In essence, our first show of the week would be, in theory, Monday.
3: But it's Tuesday.
0: What he's saying is NFL games, for the majority of everyone's life, is primarily Sunday.
3: Mm-hmm.
0: So every work week has to be that day minus six to prepare for the seventh day, which in his mind is Sunday. The game in the United States is Thursday, but it's Friday there, which is Sunday in his mind. Does that make... I think that actually makes sense.
5: No, you got it.
3: You got it, but it's so convoluted.
0: Wait, the Nuno reaction. Let me hear that again. That's what it sounds like to most people. Okay.
7: 2011.
0: The game actually took place in 2011, per Nuno. All right, next one. There's more.
3: Okay.
0: I can't get enough of this. So, there's a problem with Raheem Morris's birthday.
3: I saw this.
0: Okay, so Raheem Morris, former head coach in the NFL, assistant coach.
5: He's the DC.
3: He's the DC of the 49ers.
0: So here's what Shefty tweeted. 49ers defensive coordinator Raheem Morris turned 50 years old Thursday, September 3rd. It also happened to be the day the Niners flew to Australia, leaving Wednesday night, September 2nd, and arriving Friday morning, September 4th, local time. The 49ers lost a day, but Morris lost his 50th birthday.
3: He lost it.
0: He can't find it. So
3: it's like having a leap year birthday.
0: My half birthday.
3: Is the leap year?
0: He has the leap. Yeah. Not that that matters in the grand scheme of things, but I'm saying like that, yeah, like I never turned whatever and a half. That's how you would look at it.
3: So if you're Raheem Morris, what do you do about your birthday?
0: I mean, he's...
3: It's 50. It's 50, a big one.
0: But is he 50?
7: Let's say 1,000.
0: He's 1,000.
3: No, he's 50. But do you throw a birthday party with some sort of theme, like a mystery theme or a missing in action theme or something because you missed your birthday?
0: That I don't know either.
7: Well, I played Jesus in my fourth grade play.
0: I could listen to these all day.
3: They're so funny.
0: The lack of context for any of them make them funnier to me.
3: My favorite
7: this
3: is
7: black man goes to the doctors.
3: That's a new one from today.
5: God. You know the best part of this Raheem Morris tweet from Adam? Someone commented, I guess he truly is a 49er now. Because he didn't turn 50.
0: That is great.
3: Because he missed his 50th birthday.
0: It's like the Michigan-Ohio State thing where you don't use like M if you're an Ohio State fan. He doesn't use 50 if he's a 49er.
3: Pretty good.
0: That's pretty damn good. All right, Nuno found another one about this game that is actually fascinating here with the Niners and the Rams in Australia, which is the most interesting game we have determined ever to be played in the NFL with all these storylines. Nuno?
7: Oh, I'm sorry. I'm just trying to
3: You sound thrilled, Nunes.
7: Well, no, it's not that. I just, you know, those drops just are amazing.
8: I'm tickles is fancy.
7: Yes. Gotta find the tweet.
0: You sent it!
7: Yeah, Brock Purdy. He loves to Dougie, and I guess he was told, I don't know, let me find the tweet.
0: If I run one in, I might have to teach all of Australia how to Dougie.
3: Now you are Brock Purdy's biggest fan on this show.
0: I love Brock Purdy, yeah.
3: You love Brock Purdy. Purdy all night long. Also, have claimed to be a situationally good Dougier. You've yet to show us on the show.
0: No, situationally good dancer.
3: And you said he could Dougie.
0: I don't know if I can.
3: Brock Purdy scores, and if Brock Purdy Dougie's down under.
0: Down under.
3: Down under, shrimp on the bobby, are you going to Dougie?
7: Oui, monsieur.
3: I think we should make that a bet right now, that if Brock Purdy Dougie's down under, Evan has to do it on this show.
7: And you gotta do the show with that accent, whatever that accent is.
3: I don't even know what it is.
0: By the way, also, Golic Jr. coming up next to Golic. I hope he brought the Notre Dame stuff because I have to wear it.
3: Don't distract. Are you going to Dougie?
0: No. I told you that already. Leo Smooth. What?
3: If you're going to drop the lyrics, you need to drop the dance moves. That's how this works.
5: Should Dougie tonight at trivia.
3: Dougie tonight at trivia.
0: Let me think about that.
3: Soft launch it tonight, IRL, and then we'll decide tomorrow.
0: Golic up next. We're on to Wednesday. We're on Sportsmanlike.
9: Going here.
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18: Here's your ESPN Radio Tri-State forecast. Slight chance of thunderstorms today. Otherwise, cloudy skies with a few peaks of sun. High temperatures reach up to 84. Cloudy skies expected tonight. Thunderstorms likely. Lows level off around 69. Thunderstorms likely tomorrow. Daytime highs approaching 80. Overcast skies. Currently 65. I'm staff meteorologist Jennifer Wojcicki on ESPN Radio, AM 1590 WPVL.
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1: Wow.
0: From the mothership.
1: Wow.
0: Back in Bristol, Connecticut. Hanging out here. The ID badges all work again. They're online. Our Wi-Fi maybe not so much, but that's all stuff we can fix in post. We're going to be hanging out here all week as ESPN Radio obviously has our new lineup that debuted starting in August. We got the team bonding, ESPN Radio Summit going on this week. Trivia coming up tonight that we'll get to in a little bit. It's going to be a ton going on here. We're excited. We hope you are too. 888-729-3776. 888-SAY-ESPN if you ever want to get in touch.
1: What's amazing is we call it team bonding, yet we're going to be in the competitive spirit, right?
0: Sure.
1: I mean, everything we do against another show is going to be competitive. So what's bonding about that? There's bonding of togetherness, and then there's competitiveness. We're going for the throat in everything.
0: Think about it like training camp. You went toe-to-toe with your teammates. Yeah. You were trying to win a starting job. You were trying to do something. Yeah. And that bonds you together. The struggle, shared struggle.
1: No, I hated
0: always
1: them.
0: Brings people together.
1: I hated them all.
0: You didn't hate your teammates.
1: No,
0: don't lie
1: I didn't.
0: To anyone
1: I didn't
0: like
1: hate
0: that.
1: My teammates.
0: No one was going to believe you.
1: And I love my teammates here as well, as far as they know. And like you said, I'm very happy the badges worked. The green light was hit when we put the pass on the thingy.
0: Please, yeah, no, go explain technology again.
1: Yeah, what is it called? Thingy.
0: You do the thing with the thing. Yeah. The most important thing, quite honestly, is that you still knew your way to the ESPN cafeteria.
1: Absolutely.
0: Like a
1: first
0: moth
1: stop.
0: To the flame.
1: Yep.
0: Everyone who's talked about ESPN, the inside baseball conversation always centers around the calf, and my dad just immediately starts gravitating down that way. So all of that still worked. We still knew how to get around Central Connecticut after we spent basically 25 years here. And now we're back bumping around the studio. And I mean, honestly, it's like we never left here. Bubba and Devin are still here hanging out.
1: It really is. They look so much older, though.
0: Yeah,
1: I
0: know. It's
1: so much older.
0: See,
1: I mean,
0: it's
1: unbelievable.
0: Tough to say.
1: You guys almost look as old as I do.
2: Whoa. Right,
1: that's the crazy thing.
0: Let's not go too far. Dad really busted out the great material already this morning. We're over sitting in the makeup chair and he looks over at me and goes, "See what they're doing to my hair? Guess what they're not going to do to you because you're bald."
1: See, I didn't say it like that.
0: That's what you sounded like to me.
1: All I know is I was in the chair 10 minutes longer than you because they had the hair to work on and they didn't like buff you up or anything.
0: Yeah, they didn't need to do a lot with me because I am pretty and handsome.
1: No, you're
0: bald.
1: You're
0: old.
2: Low maintenance too.
0: Honest, and you know what? Humble, unlike this one over here. So we're going to try and rein this in on you as we go along today. Fun show. Harry Lyle is going to join us. Ton of college football from the long weekend in the sport there. We've got NFL action starting early this week.
1: Yes, we do.
0: As we get kicking off the season.
1: Well, we can't figure out really, as far as the Australian game, what day or time it's going to be.
0: I don't know if I have ever seen someone who could relate to you more on a daily basis.
1: It's incredible.
0: Than Kyle Shanahan in Australia.
1: Yeah.
0: Trying to figure out just wherever the hell he is.
1: Yep.
0: So, awesome stuff coming up today, but we got to kick this thing off with some new money. No matter where you are, you can always listen to the Golics on ESPN app or Sirius XM Channel 80. Let's get to the opening drive.
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0: Woo! Money coming out!
1: Wow.
0: When I say he's got his own money, I mean he's got his own money. Christian Gonzalez, New England Patriots star cornerback. That back injury from camp, probably going to be feeling a lot better right about now. He signs a four-year, $135 million deal with $102 million guaranteed, making him the highest-paid cornerback in NFL history, edging out a man who we will stare across the other sideline at very soon in Seattle's Devin Witherspoon, who signed a four-year, $132 million extension with just over $101 million guaranteed. So you can see where I'm going. They got him just over that number, made him nice and high-paid and happy, and now they get to have one of the best young corners in football, not only back on their defense this year, but locked up until, I think, 2031.
1: Yeah, and now there are five cornerbacks making at least $30 million. As you mentioned, Gonzalez number one at 33.75. Then you have Witherspoon at 30, 33 even, Trent McDuffie at 31, Sauce Gardner 30.1, and Derek Stingley at 30. So that's, well, we knew it was a money position, Right. We knew it was one of the money positions, like edge rusher, left tackle, or tackle, I should say. Obviously, quarterback. One of the money positions, but it just keeps going up.
0: It takes money to beat money, right? Yeah. Quarterback's the highest paid player in the sport. And so, edge rushers, designed to saw off the heads of the quarterback, tend to get a lot of money. And we've seen in this day and age, wide receivers have become worth a lot of money as people want to stretch the field. And so, what do you need there? A great defensive back. And Christian Gonzalez, this always felt inevitable. I know he expressed a lot of frustration during this process. There was a lot of points in this where you felt maybe a bit of uncertainty on something that always to me felt very certain, because there is a limited quantity of people who can do what he does as one of the best players, whether it's man, zone, what he's done since he got to New England, as long as he's been healthy and available on the field, has been spectacular.
1: Well, it's something that New England needed to get done, right? Because next offseason, guess who they have to do?
0: Yeah.
1: Drake May. I mean, Drake May, and it's going to get done, right? I mean, you can't wait. You have to obviously look at the years ahead and have the foresight. So you didn't want to have to wait another year and do Gonzalez next year and Drake May, who will be eligible for an extension next offseason. So good to get that done now.
0: Yeah, this is, we've talked about, a young team that felt like it might have been ahead of schedule last year, but you look around their core right now, you've got a bunch of guys that you're trying to win with in the bargain bin. Very soon that bargain will go away. And so careful city planning is important when it comes to how you're going to build this team for the future. As far as Gonzalez, the talks skipped most of the offseason program, limited himself in minicamp, expressed some frustration, but was around for training camp. And so the point that we've always made in the past of holdouts about the worry of a guy potentially being banged up, soft tissue stuff, less of a concern for him because he was there. He was in the mix for training camp. And so now they're going to need him. We'll get to our AFC and NFC East previews today as we do division previews rolling along here on the Golics. And we'll have more time to talk about how this fits in with the Patriots long term, their matchup with the Super Bowl rematch against the Seahawks to kickstart the season this week. But this is the kind of good news you wanted for a defense that they're hoping can look a lot more consistently like the one they had in the postseason last year that was phenomenal during that stretch up to the Super Bowl.
1: Yeah, because obviously when you are in the Super Bowl and lose it, the next only above thing is to get to the Super Bowl and win it. Right?
0: So something they know how to do pretty well in New England.
1: Because there are a lot of pundits saying New England could be a team that regresses. Like, I've picked the Bills to win the division. Now, that doesn't mean New England can't, as a wild card, do their thing. We've seen that before. But, you know, it's only one more notch up for New England. That's to win the title. So, and they kept pretty much the entire team together.
0: All right. So again, Christian Gonzalez, now the highest paid defensive back, cornerback in NFL history. 4 years, $135 million. We'll have plenty more on that as we go along in the show. But we had a big weekend in college football. You and I were out in Green Bay for what went down, the Fighting Irish take down the Wisconsin Badgers in Lambeau on Sunday night here. We had a full slate of week one action over the weekend. We finished it off, too, Labor Day, Monday night.
1: Wow.
0: You're sitting around, you're eating dinner, you're thinking, man, this is great. I got college football kicking off at 7:30 Eastern. You got an ACC matchup of Florida State, Mike Norvell trying to hold on for dear life against Kevin Jennings' SMU team that thinks they could have a dark horse chance of being a playoff team. And then it got dark in the stadium.
1: Yeah,
0: apparently a power surge delayed the startage by almost 2 hours at Doak Campbell Stadium. The 7:35 kick turned 9:15 kick as Dave Pasch, Dusty Dvorak, and my buddy Taylor McGregor all had to hold serve in there. Shout out to them, the ACC Network studio crew that held it down for that delay. Just a wild scenario. And I guess in starting there, as we get ready to recap a weekend that I feel like set a tone for the year that's already changing some people's mind about who they believe can be contenders on the high end of things, should this game have been played? Because I heard a lot of people asking questions considering going into this game at the beginning. You obviously had issues with the lights in stadium they had to get remedied. But then the coach-to-player communication in the helmet wasn't available to start the game.
1: No scoreboard, no play clock.
0: No scoreboard, no play clock. All these things that in modern college football you're used to. You have the elaborate signals that you're working on all week. So from a competitive standpoint, did you have a problem with them playing the game?
1: No, because they were both in the same position. You know, they were both playing under the same set of rules. You know, I wonder if this will make teams just kind of have a plan ready to get plays in without the helmet and the communication system. And I'm sure they do anyway, because this isn't the first time there has been communication issues like during a game. Sometimes the comms will go out and all of a sudden, you know, the quarterback's running to the sideline, getting to the play. Or remember the old days, you were sometimes running offensive linemen in to say.
0: What a mistake.
1: I mean, what an absolute mistake that was.
0: How dare they?
1: A lot of times it was guards who were coming in, or you would just sub a player in to get the play in. But I think because both teams were under the same, working under the same premise, I don't have any problem with them playing.
0: I would agree. Everyone agreed to it. Everyone was playing under the same constraints. A lot of the technology improved as the game went along in the wee hours of the morning. Unfortunately, that didn't improve for Florida State, who heard a lot of boo birds in the crowd of the frustration when Mike Norvell there is going to grow. Kevin Jennings, monster night, 430 yards passing and three touchdowns. Did have two picks to go along with that. So maybe a little bit of a crack in the armor of an SMU team that is expected outside of Miami to be one of those teams that could challenge near the top of the ACC. You throw Virginia in there as well. But that, to me, is still a little bit further in the periphery. Let's zoom out. Yeah. We had a whole weekend of college football that went on from wall to wall here. Big results over the weekend. We obviously had the rules impropriety and conversation around the end of the Michigan and Western Michigan game. Lane Kiffin's debut, the Notre Dame game we were at here, Miami going off. In your mind, I'll give you the full run of the weekend. Which result either confirmed an opinion you had further that made you say, all right, I'm really confident in this, or changed your mind on something the most coming off this weekend?
1: You look at the way, quite honestly, what LSU did to Clemson. I mean, just
0: that feels like the one.
1: That does feel like the one where they just absolutely took out the whipping stick and just put it on Clemson. It was. You wondered what about, you know, Lane Kiffin had been the villain, right? I think everybody was pulling for Clemson around the country. And while the game started out a little slow, again, it's the first game, you know, and again, there's no preseason games for teams to play because you look at a lot of other big wins. They were against directional schools. Let's be honest, right? I mean, they were against smaller schools. FCS schools.
0: Sure, there was a lot of pay games that went on over the weekend.
1: There was a lot of those that went on. And while Clemson isn't considered to be one of the best in the ACC anymore, it's still obviously with Dabo a top program, even though Dabo isn't really buying into the new college.
0: Trent transfers this year. Let's give him some credit there.
1: So I think that was probably, given the opponent you were playing, probably the most dominant. Notre Dame was dominant over Wisconsin in the second half.
0: Right.
1: The first half, 13-10 at halftime, but the second half, they really kind of took over and looked more like the team people thought you were gonna see.
0: I would say LSU is probably the answer for me. Now, this could end up being just as much about a Clemson team that when you combine this with the result from last year and the trend that we had seen for Dabo Swinney and this team might just be the end of something coming up. And I understand financially in terms of the historic cachet there, there are reasons why I don't think Clemson would fire Dabo Swinney if the season keeps going this way. But I do think this could be one where it's in the best interest of both parties to maybe get to some new surroundings once this season wraps up there.
1: I think so.
0: But on the other side with LSU, you saw exactly why people were frustrated in Baton Rouge last year. Because honestly, keeping Blake Baker as the defensive coordinator might wind up being the most important team retention news from the entire offseason. That group looked incredible, fast and lethal, the same way they were last year. And you combined it with what we've seen from Lane Kiffin and Charlie Weiss Jr. at every stop they've been together, which is instant offense. Like, put it in the bowl, microwave it for a minute, you're ready to go out here and eat. And right now, the difference is, I think with that offense, Sam Levitt's legs. Like, we saw that at Arizona State on their best days, but when this offense was really humming, you had a quarterback that, if anything else breaks down, can go out there and create with the best of them. I believe had over 100 yards rushing in this game. So I think they're the ones that elevated themselves the most, followed closely by Miami, who, to your point, on a weekend of directional schools, went out there and played a Stanford team that I don't know exactly what they were thinking defensively. Playing single high man-to-man coverage, trying to have one guy strap up Malachi Toney, who at worst is the 1B receiver to Jeremiah Smith in a year of college football that might be defined by receiver. That was inexplicable to me, but the Hurricanes going out offensively and showing off all the new toys they've got there, Darian Mensah at quarterback, distributing the football,
1: looking incredible. They look good.
0: I think them and LSU were already among the contenders, but were a little further from those top five conversations than some of the other teams. I think have firmly pushed themselves into that range.
1: So this week we have the big matchup with Ohio State and Texas coming off of two big wins. And I think Ole Miss saved week three. right?
2: Yes.
1: They saved week three. Preseason, what, number nine, I believe? They beat Louisville 41-38 because that's what you wanted. You want, again, it would be still early in the season, but both teams 2-0 as LSU goes to Mississippi in 2 weeks. It would have been bad if Mississippi had dropped their opening game.
2: Let me tell you what. That game is always going to matter. Lane coming back there, considering the way that he left there, the animosity was already going to be up to 11. But like you said, the fact that game day already announced, I think that weeks ago, that they were going to go there for that game, and to have them both going into there potentially undefeated for that will be good. After the opening performance of the weekend, I don't know how happy the fans in Oxford might be with that return, the way this LSU team looks, but as we learned this weekend, it's why you play the game. See Oregon holding on for dear life against Boise State. 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Coming up next, we will stick with controversy in college football and what we learned from over the weekend as our buddy Harry Lyles joins us in studio here on the Golics.
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15: 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Slight chance of thunderstorms today. Otherwise, cloudy skies with a few peaks of sun. High temperatures reach up to 84. Cloudy skies expected tonight. Thunderstorms likely. Lows level off around 69. Thunderstorms likely tomorrow. Daytime highs approaching 80. Overcast skies. Right now, it's 68 degrees. I'm staff meteorologist Jennifer Wojcicki on ESPN Radio, AM 1590 WPVL.
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23: Carr in the shotgun. Fakes the handoff. Throws left. It's caught. Towards the goal line. Touchdown.
24: C.J. Carr is going to be interesting because he doesn't have the weapons some of these other quarterbacks have.
23: Carr swings it out far sideline. Caught by James. Stays on his feet down the sideline for the end zone. Touchdown, Notre Dame.
25: He has just matured at a very, very, very quick trajectory up. He is truly, truly a leader on that team.
26: 28-point win, the largest in a season opener for the Irish.
27: Welcome back. Your dreams were your ticket.
2: Irish looked pretty good in the second half.
27: Welcome back.
2: Felt all right about that one. First half, felt something different in my chest. And so we need an objective third party to help us sort through this and the rest of the college football weekend here on the Golics on the ESPN app, Sirius XM Channel 80. Harry Lyles, ESPN college football reporter. Host, you heard him yesterday here on the show. Yeah. Here's done an awesome job. He's the mayor of West Hartford now. We left.
3: Hey.
2: Harry slots in up here, and he's running the joint.
3: You
2: now.
3: Know, they said when they needed a fill for the Golics, they said, hey, we have to have at least one scalp. So I was like, I'm happy to do it.
1: Again, you guys are very quick in makeup, so that's,
3: yeah.
1: You know.
3: You know, well, sometimes I got to take the big old just buffer to my head.
2: Oh, yeah.
3: Like the real power.
2: Yep.
3: You know,
2: get that in there.
3: But they always get it done. They always get it done.
2: They do. Best in the business, as are you. So excited to have you in here, man. It's a fun weekend. Having college football back, yes. The opening weekend, that fall bite is in the air. And we've talked already about some of the big results from the weekend. We heard the sound there. Notre Dame gets the win.
3: Yeah.
2: Against Wisconsin in Lambeau. It was an awesome environment. We were both there in the game, but Dad was busy calling the game there on radio for Notre Dame. I was busy sweating it out in alumni mode here. You're watching all these games this weekend. You've seen the way that some of the other top teams in the sport performed. How did you assess this Notre Dame performance? Did it confirm what you thought about this team, or did it give you something else to think about?
3: It confirmed what I thought.
2: Okay.
3: For a number of different reasons, including the start, because I think obviously a lot of people now look at Wisconsin as just like, oh, well, that's an easy win. And I didn't really view it that way with this team this year. I had seen their quarterback Colton Joseph play for Old Dominion last year.
1: Right.
3: People forget that first half that they played against Indiana last year gave them fits. Like we were all like, whoa, like what is going on here? They have a pass rush, like experienced guys from last season. So like I thought, all right, they're getting the first look at this team. It's going to be an adjustment, but the thing that I have grown to love about Notre Dame and Marcus Freeman in particular during his tenure is we have seen him grow as a coach and the team picks up as the game goes along. You can't say that.
1: Yes, they do.
3: About a lot of teams. So had it looked a lot more like it did in the first half for, you know, three and a half, four quarters, then I'd be like, I don't know about that. But that second half, Notre Dame looked like the Notre Dame team we thought we were going to see this year. And so because of that, to me, I have nothing but good things to say about them today.
1: Yeah, I mean, certainly the first half being in the booth, I was like, okay, things to work on, right? While the O-line has some experience, they did drop a left tackle to left guard. They did move a right guard or right tackle, you know, and they had other new faces on the offensive line. So it took them until that second half to stay on their blocks a little more and get the running game going where the running back wasn't hit till the second level, something you were used to last year with Jeremiah Love and Jadarian Price. That's what everybody was kind of looking for. Where is the running game going to be? And that defense is so deep.
3: Yep.
1: And I agree with you about Wisconsin. Luke Fickell brought in the most transfers, third most in the Big Ten, most he's ever brought in as Luke Fickell, let's be honest, started the season on the hot seat.
3: Yep.
1: But big beef eaters on the O-line, big beef eaters in the interior of the defensive line, and a couple of really good linebackers.
2: Yeah, and I think to your point, the expectations there were set appropriately on the Wisconsin side. They believe they can be an improved team,
3: yep,
2: even if one not improved so much that they could take down Notre Dame. I want to stick in Indiana State football, though, as we're walking down to the cafeteria. And I am confronted by the sign, for people that don't know, going down the hallway to the cafeteria, they put each year's current college football national champion up top the arc. And to see Indiana, it's still pretty jarring there.
3: And it took a while for them to get that one up because, as I'm sure we all imagined, you never thought you'd see that.
2: No, I'm sure they had to go print that. They did not have that readily there alongside the Alabama, Georgia, Clemson ones that have been getting, you know, so much use recently. Seeing this team now, the national champions from last year, new pieces all over the field, albeit against a North Texas team that's breaking in a new staff themselves. What did you make of Indiana, and do you believe, based on who they brought in, that they're still very much in this as far as the opportunity to repeat?
3: I have been saying everywhere that I could say this, I think people are still logo watching with Indiana.
2: Wow.
3: I really do. Because given what they had coming back, given what they added, I feel like had a team gone 16-0, and if there was an Alabama, Ohio State, Texas, Georgia logo on that, and then what they were bringing back and what they added, we'd be like, oh my gosh, they might run it back. Like, seeing that team preseason number six, I'm like, dude, that's a top five team at worst. I think obviously the big concern with Hoover was the turnovers. And obviously it's one game. It wasn't an issue. I think the thing that people need to remember is that TCU Hughes has to do so much more because the weapons around him were not what they needed to be. He does not have that problem at Indiana. Obviously Charlie Becker, and to me, is emblematic of what we saw from Indiana last year. To me, that was not a NIL or a transfer. I mean, it was a transfer portal story, but it was the player development story.
2: Right.
3: Because Charlie Becker really wasn't a part of that offense until the Big Ten championship game. And then he was probably the best wide receiver throughout the playoff. But so to see him be a point guard, cause that's what he needed to be.
2: Yep.
3: You added Turbo Richard in that backfield, Lee Beebe Jr. People forget Lee Beebe was supposed to be the starter last year.
2: Yep.
3: And I think got hurt in the second or third game. And it just kind of didn't matter because they had other guys ready to go. You still have left tackle Carter Smith, Big Ten offensive lineman of the year. He's back. They replenished the defensive line.
1: Whew.
3: And then the class of 2022 came and said, hey, by the way.
1: Yeah.
3: And then Stephen Daly, one of their best disruptors last year, who got hurt in the celebration of the Big Ten championship game.
1: Right.
3: And Kellen White are now both back. So, to me, I just kind of look at this team and I'm like, so where are the shortcomings? They should have run the football a little bit better on Saturday. I think if you have something to point at, that's it. But to me, this Indiana team, they're going to be in it. They're absolutely going to be in it.
1: Bigger wow factor, LSU, who took care, obviously, of Clemson, or Miami, who smoked Stanford?
3: Oh, man. You know, I had the thought when I was watching Miami of like, dude, this feels like the Miami I grew up with.
2: Yeah.
3: And I hadn't felt that probably since 2002, 2003. Like, I know they won in 01, but then that's not fair.
1: Yeah.
3: You know what I mean?
1: Oh, yeah.
3: Like, imagine putting a roster together like that today. It would literally cost you like $100 million.
1: Oh, that's exactly right. It'd be over the cap.
3: Yeah, it would be like way over. But I think with LSU, though, it was the game that you needed to have for all the noise that you were going to make for a guy that's going to be a backup tight end on your team that are trying to break back from the NFL.
1: How about it?
3: The thing that was most scary to me about that, one, Blake Baker's not getting enough credit for that defense.
2: We said that in the first segment. He might wind up being the most important piece retained by any team this offseason.
3: Yes, and to me, his value is not just what you provide with the players that you've got. But to me, a good example of this was last year they brought in Mansoor Delane from Virginia Tech, turned that guy into a top seven pick. I believe he was picked seventh by the Chiefs. And then you bring in Ty Benefield, a guy who I'd covered when he was at Boise State. And I remember the Boise State coach staff being like, dude, this guy's going to be a pro one day. Hopefully we get to keep him. Well, he's at LSU now. and they're probably going to develop him, albeit different positions, the same way that they did with Mansoor Delane. Defense looked ferocious, but Sam Levitt, people forgot because last year he was not healthy.
2: Right. Yes.
3: Dude, that guy is tough. He's tough. And his mental is like pretty crazy too. Like we had one of his games when they were at ASU in 24. And he knows that he is so intense that he has to watch how he talks to guys, and how to treat them differently. So to me, I feel like LSU, man, if you don't like Lane Kiffin and that team, it's going to be a tough year for you.
2: Yeah. Man. Like I say, I kind of feel for the folks at Oxford because I don't know how this is going to go for them. Buying or selling, Sam Levitt's wellness routine that they brought up during the broadcast.
3: I'm selling that.
2: I was just going to say, you're a fit guy. You're doing a lot of things.
3: I'm very disciplined. I'm like really disciplined. And I looked at that and I was like,
1: Can't ask me that. I had a donut before every game.
2: That is a fair point. Yeah. Different kind of sports science, medicine, and nutrition back in the 80s.
3: Yeah.
2: That is true. And it's a good thing to keep in mind. Last one, and Harry Lyle has been great with us here on the Golics on ESPN Radio. We saw last night a game where plenty of boo birds were out for Mike Norvell, Florida State, as they lost at Doak Campbell. We also talked about the LSU beatdown of a Clemson team and Dabo walking in. More likely to be coaching their team week one next season, Dabo or Mike Norvell?
3: Ooh. Dabo.
2: Yeah.
1: Yeah.
3: I think so.
1: I agree.
3: First off, I think Dabo should have that job until he doesn't want it anymore. That's very old school thinking of me. Like, you know, two national championships, like in what, like 1980? Bro, you could be Joe Paterno. You coach for 40 years.
2: Yeah.
3: You know, you have that thing until you don't want it anymore. I just think, man, cause I was sitting there watching that and I do feel bad for Mike Norvell, man.
2: Yeah.
3: Because I was obviously in the room when they got left out of the playoff. Not my fault. And,
2: important note.
3: The way that he handled that, I can't say what was said in that room, but I walked out of there thinking, man, if I was a Florida State fan, I would be happy that that guy's my head coach.
2: Mm.
3: Like, I would be happy with that guy leading my team. And I just feel like, and that's not to say that you can't be critical of anything that has happened since then. I just feel like that was such a stinker of a thing for them, that to happen to them, that it's been just impossible to overcome. And just watching the spots in which they were booed last night, I'm just like, man, he's going to have no shot almost, man.
1: Yeah.
3: And I've even had multiple coaches that I've talked to over the years mention this in different respects that, hey, man, once there's a certain air of negativity in a program, you can't beat that.
1: Yep.
3: And I think that's what's happening at Florida State.
2: A lot of bad inertia that they're going to have to try to overcome. And to your point, I'm not sure at this point there's much of anything they can do short of rattling off every game from here on out. Harry, awesome stuff, man.
1: Thanks,
2: great
1: man.
2: To see you.
3: Great to be with you guys, man. My first radio hit at ESPN was with you guys too, by the way.
2: Man.
1: Really?
2: Oh, we're coming full circle now, baby. In so many ways today. I love it. Well, first of many great hits around here that we've seen from you, an awesome time, and the first of many more with us on the show.
3: Yep. Yes, that's right.
2: Oh, man. Well, I mean,
3: appreciate you guys.
1: Appreciate it,
2: first in person, all that good stuff. Harry Lyles, ladies and gentlemen, kind enough to join us here. 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All right, from college football to the pros, we go. It's our division previews here on the Golics. Mike Golic Jr., Mike Golic Sr. We got the Easts today. We start off the NFC East. The Philadelphia Eagles, the Dallas Cowboys, this year's offseason darling, the Giants and John Harbaugh coming to town, and the Washington Commanders trying to get Jaden Daniels back to the team of old. I want to start at the top, though, because Philadelphia in so many ways remains one of the lightning rods in this division. That's saying a lot when the Dallas Cowboys live there, but the coach and quarterback seem to be always finding themselves in the midst of some conversation and people questioning their ability here. How confident are you that Philadelphia, with their change on offense, with Sean Mannion coming to be the coordinator, can get back to the position in the postseason?
1: And it's also a change at the receiver position. Obviously, I mean, even more than A.J. Brown being gone. Obviously, you still have Devontae Smith, but Hollywood Brown, Dontavian Wicks, Mekhi Lemon. I mean, it's basically a new receiving core that Jalen Hurts is going to throw to with a young first-time play caller in Sean Mannion. Something, though, by the way, Jalen Hurts has been used to. New systems and new
2: change
1: play
2: the
1: callers.
2: Only constant for him.
1: I think the defense under Vic Fangio is going to be one of the better ones in the league. So to me, it's the offense. Can that? I sounded like a broken record on this. 2 years ago, they were number two in the league. Saquon Barkley had over 2,000 yards. Last year, they were 18th in rushing. O linemen were getting hurt. It wasn't the same offense. This is an offense that needs to have a running game. Can't just live on the passing attack. But that's what I'm looking most forward to seeing is how Jalen Hurts relates to the new receivers and the chemistry that they have.
2: They've been the standard in this division, one that's always been a rotation of people winning at the top of it, but Philadelphia played in two Super Bowls in the last 4 years, won one of those. Nick Sirianni, Jalen Hurts, get to walk in with that cachet. Same can't be said of the Dallas Cowboys. Mm. I did the team draft over on the Mina Kimes Show featuring Lenny podcast, and as Mina aptly put it, reached at one point for the Cowboys because she needed a team that was going to be able to make potentially a deep postseason run. So she picked the team that hasn't made the NFC championship in my lifetime. A bold strategy, but one that I think a lot more people felt like was possible going through this Cowboys offseason that felt a little quiet. Now, we got some blowback on that news as of the other day. Yep. Tyler Smith had thumb surgery, going to be out 4 to 6 weeks. So their best offensive lineman now on the shelf to start the season for a group that they had largely rebuilt from the draft. Left tackle still a question they were looking to answer this year. Really both tackle spots. Is this Dallas team, with that in mind now, maybe a little bit of cold water on an offseason that's felt resurgent for them, how real is this? Are the Cowboys ready to purport themselves like grown-ups and actually make a run for the postseason?
1: By the way, T.J. Bass will be filling in for Tyler Smith, the guy who just saw was a restricted free agent and signed a new deal with Dallas. They do like him a lot. But Tyler Smith, one of the best guards in the league, not only the best offensive lineman on the Cowboys, really, really a hell of a player that they're going to miss. Listen, this is all dependent on the defense, right? We know the offense. I mean, we keep marrying the Dallas offense and the Cincinnati offense together of how talented they are, and the defense, all new, basically new pieces. And Dallas, between the Micah Parsons trade and getting Kenny Clark for that, and then free agency and the draft and who they picked up, it's basically a new defense. And how, with Christian Parker, a new defensive coordinator. So again, how do they come together? How do they get pressure on the quarterback? Do they create turnovers? That's what we have to wait and see. On paper, I've always said on paper it looks great. But I've also always said in practical application, how is it going to be? I get to do that first game for Westwood One. Myself and Ryan Radke, we're doing Dallas at the Giants on Sunday night. So I'll get a firsthand look at this, at two of the teams in the division we're having right now. But to me, this is completely on the defense.
2: With that in mind, then, let's talk about the Giants. Do you have, because I think most people, when they assess this division, and we'll make our picks at the end of this segment, they look at it as the Eagles or Cowboys, and potentially both if the NFC East could be a team that sends two to the playoffs. When it comes to the Giants and the Commanders, who do you have more confidence in? The Giants in year one under John Harbaugh, but year two with Jackson Dart in this young core, or the ability for the Commanders and a healthy Jaden Daniels to come back and, quite honestly, get the stink of this number controversy at LSU off of him and bounce back from their 5-12 year last year?
1: Wow, that's a really good question. I mean, with Daniels getting injured coming back, it's a good job out of you. Daniels coming back from injury, obviously, that's the key. Cam Scadaboo, starting running back, coming back from injury.
2: No more backflips.
1: Malik Nabers coming back from injury. So you have a lot of we don't knows yet about how people are going to come back. I think I trust the pass rush and the defensive line of the Giants more than Washington right now as far as getting pressure on a quarterback. The offensive line in Washington, I think, worries me a little bit. I don't know about you. I think,
2: especially because they're a little bit banged up right now this offseason.
1: Yeah.
2: Spent money to bring over some guys in there. Calavon Chaisson, who had a resurgent year with the Patriots. I saw he'd been banged up a little bit. There was some talk that, him, Adafe Owe, who they brought over from the Chargers as well, both banged up a little bit at the end.
1: I think I like, the Giants a little bit better, but I don't think it matters because I don't think the Giants or Washington are going to be in contention for the playoffs or the division title or wild card.
2: All right. We got about a minute left here, so let's put it on wax. You get to see this division firsthand on Sunday Night Football. Who do you think wins this division, and do we send multiple playoff teams from this division to the postseason?
1: That's the question. I'm picking Philadelphia to win the division.
2: I am as well.
1: I think they can get their running game back, maybe not, hopefully to number two for them, but if not, at least a top 10, maybe top five rushing attack. Again, interested to see the relationship of Jalen Hurts and the new receivers. The defense, I think, is really, really going to be good. I really, really do. Dallas, again, it all depends on how those defensive pieces fit together. The real question is, do two make it? I think Philadelphia wins it. Do we get a because the NFC West, are we going to get three? Right?
2: Right. I mean, the NFC West and the NFC North seem the most prime.
1: Right. South, you're going to get one.
2: Yeah.
1: Most likely.
2: The South, you'll get one. And so for those other six spots, how does that divvy up from those divisions? I think this is a year where we could see both of those teams make it. I'll pick the Eagles.
1: Yeah.
2: But the Cowboys have had a strong adult offseason.
1: They have.
2: It's a rare thing that we get to
1: see. Adult,
2: say.
1: Too, by not a lot of chatter from Jerry Jones,
2: yeah,
1: right?
2: I haven't heard a peep, basically.
1: They really haven't. Kind of letting the players do the talking for it, and that's going to start for real on Sunday night. But, yeah, so we're both going Eagles win the division.
2: Bad for sports talk radio.
1: Yeah.
2: Great for Dallas Cowboys fans that Jerry Jones has been a little less of a public fixture this offseason. Hey, speaking of stuff in public, ESPN Unlimited, now part of YouTube TV. What does that mean? It means you can now watch us, the Golics, daily from 10 a.m. to noon Eastern on your YouTube TV. Check that out. Coming up next, 49ers head coach Kyle Shanahan getting ready to play in Australia with no idea where the hell he is. We'll break it down in coach speak next to the Golics.
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13: He is not the same quarterback that he used to be. Every pass needs to be 2 to 3 yards. You can't make big plays like that. And the reason that he does that is because he's scared of getting hit. So he has to release the ball immediately. And if the very first option is not available, then it's panic time. And he's never been good at improvising, but once you don't have that first option available, panic time sets in, and, you know, it's sack, or it's a fumble, or it's an interception. This is not a good player anymore. Michael Penix will absolutely be the starting quarterback when he's ready to go. And matter of fact, I'm going to continue saying, I wasn't sure Tua was going to make the team. I'm still not sure he's going to be on this team by the end of the season. I'm not sure that he's a quarterback in the NFL any longer, and I think you're going to see a lot of that this week.
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19: 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It was

0: whichever one starts, whichever ones don't, we'll back him up. Next.
1: Mike, why are you in such a bad mood?
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2: This is Coach Speak.
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4: The Golics here on ESPN Radio. Love a good bit of coach speak, especially now that we've got real games back, college football's back, the NFL back in earnest. So many great opportunities for coaches who have media availability they have to get to and they hate with every ounce of their hearts.
5: But you have to admit, all those we played coming in were all back in my day.
4: And I think the coaches were a lot more crotchety back in your day.
5: Yes, they absolutely. When I was covering the NFL, and usually after a game, I'd get a one-on-one with a coach when I was at ESPN. But I would sit in the post-game pressers, and sitting in a Bill Parcells presser.
4: Yeah.
5: He was just waiting for one beat writer to ask like a question that set him off. It was just like lighting a fuse.
4: It's my favorite. You see the snarl on a coach's face, Nick Saban, for so many years, waiting for his moment to go make a point. And that's what we're getting to here. Coach Speak, we want to take you into the podium and then behind the microphone to talk about what they really mean, decode the messages, and help you all out. And no better place to start, because I don't even think he understands what he's talking
5: about.
4: We're
5: not decoding anything here.
4: 49ers head coach Kyle Shanahan getting ready to kick off his season and part of the NFL season in Australia against the Los Angeles Rams, and talked about their schedule in the lead up to this week, trying to make heads or tails of it. Take a listen.
6: When I look at my clock and it says the time, and then I try to see my family's time and it says the time, but it says yesterday. I don't even get how that's possible. So I feel like I'm in the future. And then also when we play on our Friday, which I think is a Thursday in the U.S., we're such creatures of habit. So I call today Tuesday. I call today Wednesday, which is the first day we put in a game plan. But I think it's Monday. However, though, it's Sunday in the present. So like, I'm going to mess that up all week if you guys ask me, but today is just our first day of the game plan, which is a Wednesday. We'll put in some on a Thursday. Friday is the final part of the game plan. Saturday we walk through when we play on Sunday, which is a Friday in Australia and a Thursday in the U.S. So don't ever make me do that again.
5: Wow.
4: So it is a Friday for them and a Thursday the U.S.
5: Officially, yes.
4: He is right about that. Hearing all of that, I'm not going to lie, made me reconsider the conversation that we had about the various different plans of attack the 49ers and the Rams were taking for this game. Because remember, the Rams going to be in Australia basically 24 hours.
5: Right, like a regular away game.
4: Treating it in and out, on with life, prioritizing the back end of this trip. The 49ers go out there trying to get acclimated. And apparently it ain't going so well. So the Rams get to prepare all week on a schedule that is normal and comfortable to them and go and try and run off adrenaline. I might be giving them the edge of the approach now.
5: And a lot of it's the back end of it. The Rams will be more back on this time because they've been there a less amount of time, where the 49ers, it'll take some time to get reacclimated when they come back. Good news though for the 49ers, George Kittle practicing.
4: Looking very good. Yeah. Same cannot be said for the quarterback in the Michigan Wolverines over the weekend. Needed the extra second, the gift from the Big Ten, to go and get it done against Western Michigan. Bryce Underwood did not have a great day for the Wolverines. 12 of 22 for 170 yards, one touchdown, and one interception. And when asked about his status going forward after the game, this is what his head coach Kyle Whittingham said.
7: How firmly is he QB1?
8: He's our QB right now, it's not something that's infinite. I mean, at some point, we've got to turn a corner and we've got to see improvement, as we do with a bunch of stuff. We've got to see improvement out of the coaches. And so, it's not just on Bryce, but it's not just Bryce's job that is not absolutely set in concrete. Nobody's is. I mean, we got to perform week in and week out and become somebody that we feel like, is playing at a level that we can win with. And that goes far beyond Bryce. It goes throughout the whole team. And so it's what you've done lately is been important.
4: That sounded to me like a veteran coach who realized halfway through that soundbite that he had doth protested too much
5: needed
4: to make it about everyone else. That does not sound good for the immediate future of Bryce Underwood.
5: The right now part is the tough part. But then, and you're right, then I think he did realize he's been coaching for decades that he better expand this to everybody. Coaches and all players are not secure in their job, but he did not look good. Listen, coming off a year last year, completing 60% of his passes, 11 touchdowns, 9 interceptions. He ran the ball very well, but did not really look good in this game.
4: Never looked comfortable. Even after the opening drive he was lauded for, where the best play was a broken play, it really seemed to be a struggle. And for Kyle Whittingham and the staff, they were brought in. One of the first things they needed to do was retain Bryce Underwood. But make no mistake, that was not a guy they recruited. And there's always that difference at times with how the current staff's going to assess it. Tommy Carr, the younger brother of CJ Carr, grandson of Lloyd Carr, Michigan fame, sitting there as the named backup as a freshman going into the season. Be very curious to see if we get a look of him sooner rather than later, especially if this kind of performance keeps up for Bryce Underwood. Last but certainly not least, Lane Kiffin. College football's biggest villain coming into the year after the will they won't they of NFL players that extended into the halftime hit with ESPN's Holly Rowe on ABC. Here was the snippet where Lane just could not help himself on Saturday night.
9: Whatever, 38-0.
10: Thank you, coach. Yep. Good math.
9: Everything to say, not say. Imagine if we had pro players.
4: I love how he tried to couch it as it took everything for me to not say this thing I'm going to say to you into the microphone very near in your hand.
5: Much like we just saw Kyle Whittingham kind of back away from the Bryce Underwood thing. Lane leans hard into his situation.
4: And at this point, if you are LSU, because it does seem like so many people are against them the way they've done things.
5: Yes, they are the villains.
4: The only way out is through it. And at this point, the best answer that you can have to any question, if you're LSU and Lane Kiffin, is the football team that you trotted out on that field ran all over Clemson.
5: Yep, they answered in week one. We got a long way to go, but they sure answered the bell.
4: They did. All you can do is go out and pass the part of the test at the beginning. You wrote down your name, you got your initial right, you got the date right on there, and now the rest is up to them. Coming up next, we also put a bow on all the quarterback competitions in the NFL. We'll tell you who we trust the most heading into week one next.
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23: Here's your ESPN Radio Tri-State forecast. Slight chance of thunderstorms today. Otherwise, cloudy skies with a few peaks of sun. High temperatures reach up to 84. Cloudy skies expected tonight. Thunderstorms likely. Lows level off around 69. Thunderstorms likely tomorrow. Daytime highs approaching 80. Overcast skies. Right now, it's 68 degrees. I'm staff meteorologist Jennifer Wojcicki on ESPN Radio, AM 1590 WPVL.
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31: Riding down the highway, who wants to be the DJ?
4: Hour number two here on the Golics. Mike Golic Jr., Mike Golic Sr., back in Bristol, Connecticut
5: wow.
4: for the week. 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Hit retweet every other minute here. We're meeting all the fine folks who are running the socials, doing everything, trying to let people know that we're back here. Our IDs work again. Somehow what's old is once new. I was in here. I almost looked back and was able to find the old magnet board for Chiney and Golic Jr. Like, it wasn't that long ago, but it feels like an eternity.
5: I was
4: going to
5: say,
4: ago.
5: Didn't you steal that?
4: Yes, I did.
5: Okay.
32: Yeah, you guys gonna have some sticky fingers if like you see something you like or what?
5: Oh, already been done. I already put stuff in the car.
32: All right.
5: Yeah. Yeah.
4: Need to see if I can find somebody else's tab to run up down to the cafeteria. Your boy's back and ready. Honestly, my biggest disappointment is that we are in the building so early that we didn't get to see yet our favorite person in ESPN radio.
5: Oh.
4: The GOAT, Christine Lacy. The woman who has kept the spirits and the cholesterol of this department up single-handedly with the cookies out in the hallway. I'm prepared to camp out here all day until we get to see Christine.
5: Well, yeah, somebody already asked us, what's the best thing about coming back? It's not even close. I mean, it's not even close. It's seeing Christine Lacy. I mean, without question, and the goodies she prepares is some of the greatest things ever. Ever.
4: It's remarkable. It's the most back I feel. We're Texas levels of back right now. At least so far. We'll see if it lasts. We'll see if it holds for both us and the Longhorns. But in the meantime, we're going to keep it moving around here. A great hour coming up here. Our division previews roll along in the NFL. We've got the AFC East. Gerald McCoy going to join us. Talk a little NFL as we get ready for a big week. We don't have to wait long for NFL football to smack us in the mouth. And we got more news over the weekend this front. The final quarterback competition had its decision made here. The Falcons named Tua Tagovailoa the week one starter against the Pittsburgh Steelers going into that matchup. He had the competition with Michael Penix Jr. that was weird because Penix wasn't all the way clear. Kevin Stefanski, the Falcons head coach, talked about what went into this announcement for Tua.
33: Report Tua will start. Cooper Rush will be the backup. Mike Penix will be inactive. Really, really proud of those guys. And I told them this morning, I think those guys have worked like crazy all offseason, and they've pushed each other and they've supported each other, and that's what we'll do for Tua. We'll continue to support him and understand that this is a collective group that is constantly looking to help each other. So really enjoy that group, proud of them for what they've done, what they've been able to accomplish, and continue to obviously move forward and help our football team this week versus a very good opponent.
5: And this never really turned into a competition at all. Penix just barely started doing 11-on-11 work toward the end of the preseason, end of camp. And he kind of even intimated to his coach that, I'm not ready.
4: That's interesting to me because it felt like at the end of camp, the Falcons were doing whatever they could to put this off. We thought in the hopes that they would name Michael Penix the starter,
5: right?
4: Despite this, because it had been or felt so lackluster with Tua Tagovailoa, everything that we had come out of camp there, none of it had been glowing. None of what we had seen during the preseason had really seemed like the player that came over in the bargain bin, like Kyler Murray playing on vet minimum because he's being paid by another team to not be their quarterback anymore, wound up in this situation against the second year pro. You mentioned Michael Penix Jr. Here he was, because you noted there, inactive for that game. Cooper Rush still very much in the league right now, for those that might be keeping track of that. This was Michael Penix Jr. talking about his current status with the Falcons.
0: Because right now, like, I feel like it's still things that, you know, I want to get better at. I'm sorry. You know, obviously, just having that week of practice felt real good. I felt real comfortable, confident. But we still got a little bit of ways to go.
2: What hurdles do you have to clear, do you think?
0: Strength-wise, I want to be stronger. I want to be stronger. I want to be able to be out there and give the team 100%. And if I don't feel like I can do that, I don't want to. That's not fair for this team. That's not fair for this organization. I want to make sure whenever I am out there, I'm 100%. And there's no doubt in my mind that, you know, I trust my knee and I trust to go out there and help this team win football games.
5: Interesting. Really an interesting thought. I mean, a lot of times players are like, you know, everything else be damned. I'm going to go play.
4: Well, I can feel the tension for you because you come from a generation, especially where you would never be the one to talk about yourself not being ready to be on the field. You'd lie to get in there. What do you make of this approach from Michael Penix?
5: Well, I don't think he is 100% ready. He certainly hasn't gotten the practice that he needs in the preseason. Now, how much he actually needs, and you know, he was okay last year in his starting time. I mean, he didn't wow anybody. So I think maybe he'll understand he's going to get a chance. He's going to get a chance to be the starter, and maybe he just wants to be have a little more practice under his belt, a little more time under task in 11-on-11. Cause again, he just started it basically the last week, before the season started. So he hasn't really gotten that full complement in. But I'm still somewhat a little surprised. I can't get the kind of the old timer out of me and saying, man, I would never say I wasn't ready to play, even if I wasn't ready to play.
4: The Golics here on ESPN Radio, because usually those opportunities are so hard to come by.
5: Yeah.
4: And there's always the worry that if I'm not on the field doing everything I can to keep the job, someone else will come.
5: See, but it is different in the fact that he is going to get other opportunities. I was a 10th round draft pick.
4: Sure.
5: So I don't mean this in a bad way to Michael Penix. We were in different situations. If I came off the field, I may never get back on the field. Michael Penix is going to get a chance to start again in Atlanta this year, I think, without question.
4: Yes, he's a first round pick. He'll get a chance going anywhere, because we see that's how it works for anyone at any position, but especially a quarterback. I'm with you though. We did coach speak, decoding that in the last hour. I think if I were to decode player speak here, I think it's twofold. One, unfortunately, Michael Penix Jr. has been hurt enough in similar ways to know what his body needs to feel like for him to be ready to return to play. He's been through this process. For some guys, we talk about that last hurdle, the mental hurdle coming back from injury. Michael Penix Jr. has had to clear that hurdle multiple times in his career going back to college. You mentioned last year, 9 games started for him, just over 60% completion, 1,982 yards, 9 touchdowns, and 3 picks. So, modest, and now with a completely new staff that did not draft him, notably, wanting to come in and prove himself. I do think there is something to the point of, hey, I'm around here enough to know I'm probably going to get a chance at this.
5: Yeah, yeah.
4: Based on what we've seen in practice, based on what we all believe on the outside. And so I don't see this as dire for him in terms of being a setback, because ultimately I just don't think Tua Tagovailoa is going to be the quarterback of the future for them. And so I think you're exactly right. You're going to see both these guys this year. Michael Penix Jr., I believe, is going to have his opportunity. And so I'm sure he wants to make sure I am ready to make the most of that, because then you might not get another
5: then
4: one.
5: That's exactly right.
4: Next year's a different story.
5: If you fail, and if this, again, a coaching staff that didn't bring you in, so there could be a lot riding on it. I do understand that. And he hasn't had the consistency. What, 9 games played the offseason, this offseason, wasn't able to say the quarterback job is mine because he was rehabbing. So it's been tough.
4: It's been tough for him, and it wasn't the only quarterback competition. So we had a few around the NFL. Tua Tagovailoa is the starter, now joins the Browns, naming Deshaun Watson the starter over Shedeur Sanders. The Raiders naming Kirk Cousins the starter over the number one pick, Fernando Mendoza. And the Vikings naming Kyler Murray the starter over their former first-round pick in J.J. McCarthy. Which of the quarterbacks that I just mentioned, so we'd throw Tua Tagovailoa in, Deshaun Watson, Kirk Cousins, and Kyler Murray, last the longest into the season? I guess we probably should remove Kyler Murray, because he seems to be the one that they're going to give the real chance to be the guy here.
5: Yes.
4: And that we think has the chance. I feel like, let's put it this way, Kyler Murray is sort of in a separate category from these guys in terms of what we think his current talent level is still and what the opportunity is in front of him. Tua's is similar, but I don't think anyone views Tua Tagovailoa and Kyler Murray as quarterbacks with similar upside at this point in their career. Would you agree?
5: Yes, I would agree. I would agree.
4: So I would almost say we need to remove Kyler Murray from the question I'm about to ask. Is that fair?
5: Yes.
4: Kyler Murray seems like he's got a legitimate shot to be someone's future. Now, he's on a 1-year deal where the Vikings can't franchise tag him
5: cannot.
4: After this season.
5: He is completely free.
4: He is truly playing for the opportunity to potentially cash in big time again on the other side of this if it goes well, with a team that's also situated very well with the talent around him to do so. So of everyone else then in that, of Tua Tagovailoa, Deshaun Watson, and Kirk Cousins, who do you think lasts the longest into the season as the starter for their team?
5: Well, I think Kirk Cousins will when he gets pulled, it won't be because of play.
4: Right.
5: It's going to be because their team is out of it. The Raiders are out of it, and they want to get a look at the number one
4: pick. So you think he's the best quarterback of those three?
5: Oh, he is without question the best quarterback of those three.
4: Yes.
5: Without question. I think Shedeur Sanders are both going to get a chance to start. I think all three of those guys will not be the starter for the entire season. My question to you is, in all four cases, the starting quarterback for the team, or the team, now I guess we'll take the Raiders out of it because Mendoza is the future of that team. Okay?
4: Uh-huh.
5: So, of Atlanta, Cleveland, and Minnesota, the quarterback room, will it be completely different next year?
4: I think so.
5: All three of those teams.
4: No,
5: Kyler Murray,
4: I'll say this. Kyler Murray, I'll say the maybe just because they could bring him back. They could re-sign him.
5: They could, but all the entire league can bid for him.
4: Right, the entire league can, but if you are Minnesota and you can make it work, and he does well enough to work, that's a conversation where now he is the bell of the ball next offseason, and it did go well. There's momentum then on both sides to want to come back, because if you're Kyler Murray, this is the place that birthed it. You'd have the comfort level of a team that now you would then clearly feel gives you a chance to succeed, and vice versa, you'd have the chance to succeed.
5: I think he is the most likely to come back. Atlanta, it's not a money issue.
4: No.
5: Right? If both those quarterbacks are gone, and in Cleveland, you're done paying Deshaun Watson, and Shedeur Sanders is a fifth round pick, so it's not, you have no dead money issues working there. So I'm wondering if I'll throw Minnesota in there, if all three of those teams are looking for a new quarterback.
4: I think Minnesota's got the best chance of bringing theirs back in that bunch.
5: Yeah.
4: I think with everybody else, when you factor in the potential for team success into it, I think these all could be teams that struggle. Atlanta, the defense has just suffered loss after loss in a group that getting after the passer was a strength for them.
5: And it's a coach who has no affinity to either quarterback.
4: No. They were both kind of like we've seen in recent years. You think the Justin Fields contract with the Jets. Some of these opportunities where teams that are in transition or teams that are struggling take a flyer on a veteran quarterback to try and bring them in cheap and just see if you can get something. Because if you're Atlanta, if you're Kevin Stefanski, you're not worried about being fired after a year. This isn't going to be a one and done. And so you've got the opportunity to address, hey, here's the former regime's first round draft pick, banged up coming into this. We bring in a little bit of insurance off the scrap people with Tua Tagovailoa. And if neither of them hits, that probably means, especially in the NFC South that we expect so little from, probably means we're bad enough to where we're going to be in range. And then you just hope and pray this quarterback class is as good as you possibly think it is.
5: So who do we see first, Michael Penix or Shedeur Sanders?
4: I think of the two, we'll see Michael Penix first.
5: Yeah, I think so as well. I agree.
4: I think overall, I think the real question will be, does ineptitude bring them to the field first, or does it bring Fernando Mendoza? Because that's the other one where you're incentivized as a franchise. He's your number one pick. You'd like to get him out there at some point.
5: Yep.
4: And with that team, I do think that they're on offense is a cause for belief that they could be improved. Like, I have, through the preseason, started to talk myself into, hey, the Raiders' offensive line reset looked a little better than expected. You got awesome weapons in the tight end room. You got a running back room that between Genty and Mike Washington feels like you could do some things this year. I am Raiders pilling myself in a way that is probably...
5: Really?
4: Like, not that they're going to do anything in the West, like the AFC West.
5: Well, so that's the thing. I mean, once you feel they're out of it, don't you think that's when they would make the change of Fernando, no matter how Kirk Cousins is playing?
4: I would agree. But I also think Kirk Cousins, while the most accomplished of these quarterbacks, also physically a long way from where he used to be in terms of his best stuff. And so I do think we could see those limitations show up at some point for this offense as Father Time continues to catch up with a guy that's only a couple years removed from a major injury. All these things working against him, where even if we say, hey, among the choices made south of Kyler Murray, that feels like the one with the most competence that you're bringing into the organization.
5: Right, right.
4: It also will be the stuff that we can't see behind the scenes. Very famously, again, my father text messages from Andy Reid telling him, hey, wow, this Patrick Mahomes guy doing really great in practice. You should probably talk glowingly about him and not go on air and publicly mention that this is, as my dad once put it, no way on God's green earth that this will have success. We finally have the sound, by the way.
5: God.
4: I waited all the way until I got to Bristol to make sure that we could bust this out. So again, the background information, my father, Andy Reid, telling him glowing things about Patrick Mahomes, their first round pick. And when presented with the news that Patrick Mahomes would be taking over the job from Alex Smith, who had gotten them to the playoffs, this is what he had to say.
3: If you're going to be all in on a young quarterback like Pat Mahomes, a guy who has done nothing, now could you imagine? And you know, listen, he's going to struggle. Pat Mahomes did not play his rookie year at barely at all. There is no chance on God's green earth he comes in next year and lights it up. He is going to struggle, and there's something amazing to me about the fact that you have a chief team that can win now, that you're going to go now to a young quarterback.
4: Just for everyone who might have forgotten, because 2018 was a long time ago.
5: Yeah.
4: Patrick Mahomes, 12-4 that year.
5: Yeah.
4: 5,097 yards.
5: Yeah.
4: 50 touchdowns. First team all pro in the MVP of the NFL.
5: He did throw 12 interceptions.
4: Not able to listen to all the Golics today? 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
20: Here's your ESPN Radio Tri-State forecast. Slight chance of thunderstorms today. Otherwise, cloudy skies with a few peaks of sun. High temperatures reach up to 84. Cloudy skies expected tonight. Thunderstorms likely. Lows level off around 69. Thunderstorms likely tomorrow. Daytime highs approaching 80. Overcast skies. Right now, it's 68 degrees. I'm staff meteorologist Jennifer Wojcicki on ESPN Radio, AM 1590 WPVL.
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1: A 100 ships.
0: Dad is singing already here. Didn't take long to default to old habits in Bristol. We're back here. Dad is singing songs. He's feeling good. We're feeling good. We've got our AFC East division preview coming here very shortly for you guys as the NFL season is nigh. But we have breaking news here in the worldwide
2: 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Breaking news.
0: As you guys know, Super Bowl 61 is on ESPN, ABC, Air, celebrating ESPN's 47-year journey from Bristol to the Super Bowl. This day, there's going to be a ton going on here, including a catered lunch and a free baked potato bar in the cafeteria.
1: Free baked potato bar.
0: I am fired up.
1: Oh, my God.
0: Our fat you-know-what's made our way back to Bristol, and they said, here's free carbs. Here's some complex carbs for you down in the Oh, and celebratory cupcakes. All right, so here's the real question. First come, first serve. That starts at 11:30 a.m. We are going to be actively on air during the first come, first serve cupcake portion of things. I'm starting to sweat now because you know me. I'm the son of two generations of type 2 diabetics. My body needs this.
1: Bubba, could you run down to the calf and grab it?
3: We got to send somebody to get this.
1: Yes, we do. We need a runner.
0: Someone's got to go on the recon. Forget the baked potato.
1: We
0: need celebratory. I want to know what they look like. I need to know what they taste like. We need to see all that. Full review of those coming now as we will get to the important news of the day here on the Golics. In the meantime, we've been doing division previews because the NFL season is almost here, so we got to do this mostly to make our picks for each division and keep track of. We did the NFC in hour number one. If you missed that, the Golics, the podcast, wherever you get it. The AFC East is here, and this one's interesting. We're going to start off this season with the Super Bowl rematch of the New England Patriots and the Seattle Seahawks. And the status of New England this year relative to Buffalo in this division is really what it feels like. We'll talk about the Jets and the Dolphins, but we know what time it is for those franchises. The Dolphins in full rebuild mode. The Jets trying to see if they can make enough progress for Aaron Glenn to keep his job.
1: Trying to see if they can get an interception.
0: One interception.
1: Start with one.
0: My kingdom for a single one in a Jets uniform this year. Gotta feel like that over cashes, but at the top of this division, it's the debate between the Patriots and the Buffalo Bills. Josh Allen, they felt like last year was the best opportunity because you had no Mahomes in the postseason. And instead, they fell short of that opportunity. Have the Patriots done enough to sustain, to fend off all the regression that everyone's talked about this offseason for the team that represents
1: the Super Bowl? Well, I mean, I think the defense will still be a Mike Vrabel defense. Offense, you pick up A.J. Brown, you pick up Romeo Doubs. And see, the Green Bay receivers, Dontavian Wicks goes to Philly, and Romeo Doubs goes to New England when they had a plethora of receivers in Green Bay. I think they'll be right there. I think they're obviously going to be one of the top teams in a pretty deep AFC, quite honestly. But I do think it is squarely between them and the Buffalo Bills. Do I think New England did enough? New England is going to rely on a lot of the personnel they had last year. Right when you're a Super Bowl team, it's not like you're making any wholesale changes, though getting A.J. Brown is pretty friggin' wholesale.
0: I think as we assess the two Super Bowl champions relative to each other, right, or the two Super Bowl representatives, the Patriots changed a lot more in terms of addition than the defending champion Seahawks. But now one and the other didn't. But adding a player of A.J. Brown's caliber, that is massive. Like, you look, the Bills and the Patriots both added a wide receiver. I think there's no question, while DJ Moore we expect to be better than what the Bills have had in their wide receiver in a while, there's no comparison between him and A.J.
1: Brown. But understand, New England did pretty well with Stephon Diggs. Had 85 receptions and over 1,000 yards. It's not like they lacked at that position last year at the top. And you figure A.J. Brown's going to be the leading receiver. It's pretty good stats for the leading receiver last year.
0: Oh, I said plenty last year. Stephon Diggs did exactly what New England brought him in there to do. Similarly to when Buffalo brought him in with young Josh Allen, you're there to be the get open guy for your quarterback.
1: Right.
0: And Stephon Diggs came in and did that off an injury. Like, it was a remarkable season for him. But there is just something different, especially for A.J. Brown, who's primarily an outside receiver. And I've heard, you know, our buddy Dominique Foxworth talk about this a lot from a defensive back's perspective. there's something about the field math that changes shape when the good guy is outside versus a great player in the slot. And for A.J. Brown to be as physically gifted as he is, to be the human man coverage beater that the Philadelphia Eagles rode to a Super Bowl, I understand he's getting up there, but we saw enough in training camp. The guy looks dialed. He seems motivated. That relationship, if that gets going and gets online in a major way, you've already got Hunter Henry re-signed. Yep. He's a menace in the end zone. They brought in Notre Dame tight end Eli Raerdon, who sounds like he has been phenomenal.
1: Like he's been tearing it up. Yeah. Camp.
0: So the two tight end stuff on the menu for this New England team. The defense gets really interesting there. Ultimately, I still find myself wanting to, and I'm going to pick the Buffalo Bills to be the representative for this division. I think both will likely make the postseason. I do think they're both going to be that good.
1: I agree with that, yes.
0: But I think Buffalo, whenever I go into the season, you always look at the foundation around these teams. And for me, Josh Allen and the Buffalo Bills offensive line that lost David Edwards, that went to the Saints in free agency, I still think that's going to be among the better groups in the NFL. Josh's role in the rush game. Cook's role in the backfield is one of the best, probably most underrated backs in the NFL. The defense becomes the question mark there. Jim Leonard comes over to take control of that, was the passing coordinator for the Broncos last year. Has always been well regarded, but has to come in here and succeed Sean McDermott, who, kind of like in the NBA when we talk about what happened with the Knicks and Tom Thibodeau, McDermott got him only so far doing it his way, the hard way. Can this be what gets them over the hump? Some new blood, especially on defense, since Joe Brady's still going to be coordinating the offense.
1: Defense needs to be able to stop the run better. They were great against the pass. They didn't give it up under 160 yards against the pass, but giving up over 130 yards on the ground. Now, Ed Oliver being out certainly was a detriment to that D-line, so him being back is something that certainly should help. Bring in Bradley Chubb to help with the pass rush as well. But that's the part of the, when you get run on, that means you get the ball controlled on you, and it means you can be out there for a while if you're a defense. So that's an area that they have to pick up. I'm not worried too much about the offense and Josh Allen and Cook in that old line. So, I do think Buffalo wins this division. I do think that. I think that, but I do think they both make the playoffs, and then it's a battle from there.
0: Yes, I think that's where I fall. Is Buffalo so consistently great? For New England, the offensive line is going to be interesting. The reorg this year.
1: Yeah.
0: Will Campbell had a lot of bad press in the postseason run from last year, coming off an injury to his knee that I think affected that. They bring Elijah Vera Tucker over from the Jets to kick in a guard. It's going to be, can this group stay healthy and together? You've got some tackle insurance in your top draft pick in Caleb Loma, one of the two first rounders from that Utah offensive line. But I think you've got to prove it there 2 years in a row, whereas Buffalo Bills, we automatically believe what they're selling up front for that group. Jets and Dolphins, real quick there. Do you think the Jets can do enough? 3-14 last year, Geno Smith brought back to New York with the Jets to try and do for this offense what unfortunately Justin Fields couldn't do last year. Can that plus some defensive overhaul with some veteran pieces coming in there be enough to get them back to it being respectable enough for Aaron Glenn to keep his job? Because that seems to be the bar this
1: year. I don't know. I think it's going to be tough for Aaron Glenn. I think it's going to be tough there. Miami basically is just an overhaul.
0: I'm putting Miami to the side. Their organization so clearly seems to be just tearing everything off the walls, prepping for the future. Any meaningful veteran was gone from there. You signed Malik Willis this offseason at quarterback, which Malik, the money's going to spend well. And I still think the offense, the run game in particular with Devon Achane and an offensive line that's got one of the best centers in football and Aaron Brewer, spent a draft pick on Caden Proctor. Like, I think they're going to be froggy in the run game, but I don't think they have nearly enough talent or depth to actually sustain anything.
1: I think what hurts Aaron Glenn, he's a defensive coach. They're going to be bad this year. They're going to go after one of the top quarterbacks. I think they're going to want to have an offensive-minded head coach. That doesn't mean that you can't be a defensive coach and then bring in a great offensive coordinator to help along your new quarterback. But I fear for Aaron Glenn after this year, especially when they're going to probably have a top pick and go for a quarterback.
0: Mentioned defensively, David Bailey, their top pick, first round draft pass rusher out of Texas Tech. And then brought in some veterans, David Onyemata, DeMario Davis, longtime linebacker for the New Orleans Saints, Minkah Fitzpatrick in that secondary. There's good players there.
1: There
0: they
1: is.
0: Have grown-ups
1: there
0: in is. The room on a team that desperately needs some of that. But I'm with you. I do think the bar is set low for this team. It's the conflicted spot where, for fans, right, you're probably rooting, hey, we're going to need new blood in there again, something that they've been used to. Everyone who's fans of a bad team is tantalized by the quarterback prospects coming out.
1: Yep.
0: But I think the difference is the Dolphins organizationally have made it very clear. this is where we're going. Jeff Hafley can say what he wants. Malik Willis and the players on that team can say what they want. We know what the real is there. The Jets are caught in a little bit more limbo because of the position of their head coach, who some people thought might get fired after year one.
1: So a
0: difficult spot. The AFC East, which was once dominated by the New England Patriots for so long without real competition during the Brady era, now has a legitimate 1-2 punch with them and the Buffalo Bills that we're really excited about here. So plenty more good stuff on that. 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

0: ESPN Radio. 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And as we get ready for the NFL season coming up, I'm immediately distracted because Mikey C has played hero ball, went down to the cafeteria and got the celebratory cupcakes for the ESPN Super Bowl celebration here in Bristol today.
1: Hopefully he wasn't ripping the dart when he got those.
0: I was going to say, Mikey, are these covered in cigarette smoke or soot?
1: No. Okay, all right.
0: All right.
1: Oh,
0: amazing.
1: Wow.
0: Here
1: there
0: we
1: go.
0: For anyone watching on ESPN Plus or YouTube TV now.
1: There you go.
0: Since you can get all that on YouTube TV. Got a beautiful set of cupcakes right here.
1: That's so fitting.
0: Celebratory. You got the red and black on there. ESPN covers chocolate and vanilla. We will get to, I'm going to not drop those. We're going to get to eating those in a second here because we have thankfully an adult in the room for us while we're busy salivating. Yep. Gerald McCoy is joining us now, the 6-time Pro Bowler, NFL Network analyst. Kind enough to join us here now. He's salivating to talk about some football for the season. Gerald, are you a big cupcake guy? Are you going to be in this with us or are you all going to be over here and hold serve for us being normal and being an adult?
2: I feel like eating cupcake is normal and adult behavior. Don't let nobody make y'all grow up. That is perfectly normal to love cupcakes. You know what? If you don't love cupcakes, you're the problem. Not us. I'm with y'all. Don't group me with the non-cupcakers. I want a cupcake as well. I just can't get to it right now. But as you can see, I have on my workout gear. Because I love cupcakes, I gotta stay in the gym. So
0: there we go. Life is about balance.
1: That's exactly right.
0: And we should have expected a man who spent his life in the trenches
1: NFL
0: would know a thing or two about the balance and a love for cupcakes. So now that we know we're all playing for the same team here, Jared, let's talk about the football season that we got coming up here very soon. A rematch of the Super Bowl champions to start the season, or the Super Bowl matchup in the Patriots and the Seahawks. Mm-hmm. We just talked about the Patriots' ability to get back there. Which of these two teams are you more confident that could make a move and get back to the Super Bowl this year after appearing in it last year?
2: I'm going with Seattle simply because of their path to get there. And I don't want to discredit what the Patriots did. This is a person who never played in a playoff game. It doesn't matter what I did in the regular season. I never played a playoff game. So when I think about them getting to the playoffs and getting all the way to the Super Bowl, whether they won it or not, they went. I don't care what the path was, but when we talk about most likely to get back, I have to go with Seattle because of what I've seen from the Patriots. They had the schedule they had last year, which was the weakest in the NFL. And then when they got in the playoffs, Drake made him play great. Once they went up against actual viable defenses, like top 10 level defenses, we seen what Drake may look like. And then they got to the AFC Championship and didn't even have to face the opposing team's starting quarterback. But Seattle, on the other hand, they went through the gauntlet of people and then they went and won it. So, I'm going to have to go with Seattle if I'm thinking about out of these two, who could possibly get back.
1: So let's look at the game that's in Australia, first time played in Australia, Rams and 49ers, and a particular player, I don't know how much he'll play, in this game, but Aaron Donald coming back. Now listen, I was a D tackle, you were a D tackle, Aaron Donald's a D tackle. Mm-hmm. The difference is you and Aaron Donald played the position at a great level, I did not. but talk about what you think he'll do coming back and how quickly he can get assimilated back into what's needed to play in the NFL?
2: Well, I believe that he thought about this for a long time and he's been preparing just to get back for months. You know, he's been working at this thing, ramping things up slowly. So he's not going to like rush his way back into playing a bunch of snaps. So I don't even know if we'll see him week one. I believe they signed him to get him in the building so he can start getting back in the swing of being in meetings because, you know, being in those meetings, that's a part of it too. Getting up early, getting in your routine of recovery and being in those meetings all day and then going to practice and then coming back and recovering again. Like it's a whole thing. So he has to get back in the swing of that. But you take a guy who hasn't played football in 2 years, he missed training camp and then you're going to fly him on the other side of the world and say, hey, we need you to play. I don't think that's the smartest thing to do. So I don't even know if we see him week one. If we do, it's going to be sparingly. But I believe that he comes back week two, maybe even week three when he's ready to go. Because when I talked to him, he said he's feeling great. But he's not going to step across those white lines until he feels like himself again, like he really can produce at a high level. And I don't know if that's going to be week one. But when he does, it's going to be great.
0: Talking to Gerald McCoy with us here on the Golix. Speaking of that trip, two very different travel approaches from these teams. Would you rather be on the 49ers going out early and getting acclimated, or the Rams basically coming in for a 24-hour smash and grab?
2: The getting acclimated thing is overrated. You know, like football is football. Travel and being tired is a thing. It is, but you don't need that much time. You know, I wouldn't want to do it the day before, but you know, give me a couple of days and I'll be just fine. You know, I remember we went when I was with the Bucks. We played Chicago. We was there all week and it was like, we've been here a long time. We flew the Monday after we had just played the Saints at home and we was there in London all week. And I was like, bro, we've been gone for a long time. So I'd rather do it more closer to what the Rams are doing than being over there at home, like 49.
1: Kind of stick to your itinerary, the itinerary life of an athlete. Yeah, I would agree. All right, we have three great quarterbacks all looking for their first Super Bowl. Joe Burrow, Super Bowl win. Joe Burrow was in a Super Bowl, but Super Bowl win. Mm-hmm. Joe Burrow, Josh Allen, Lamar Jackson. Who has the most pressure to get that first Super Bowl win?
2: Most pressure?
1: Yeah.
2: I would say Josh Allen simply because we have Joe Burrow, who we've seen he get his team to the Super Bowl, but a lot of their thing has been health and bad defense. They feel like his O-line has failed him. The team has failed him with getting the O-line, but everybody believes that if Joe is healthy and everybody's healthy and his defense can roll, they can get there. So there's not really like a lot of pressure on Joe Burrow. Lamar Jackson getting over that hump. He hasn't performed well in the playoffs, but they have a brand new head coach. You know, that's never been a head coach before, and we don't know how this is going to work with the connection of there's a lot that goes into that. Well, Josh Allen, his story has been he keeps running into Patrick Mahomes. If he doesn't run into Patrick Mahomes, Josh Allen can get to the Super Bowl. Well, last year that didn't happen. And last year is the first time that we actually said, you know what, Josh, that one was on you. He even said it after the game. That one was on me. All his head coach did is pick up, pack his box, and move it down the hall. They didn't bring in a brand new guy. He still got his offensive coordinator. The defense got better. So they are intact. So if I look at who has the most pressure, it's the guy that still has his same coach. And the narrative around him has been he kept running into Patrick Mahomes. Well, that didn't happen last year. So now let's see what happens. You got the head coach you wanted. Now it's time to see if you can get over the hump.
0: Very excited. I know Bills fans waiting eagerly to find out if you've mentioned those minimal offseason moves can be the difference with a new head coach in place who was in the building last year. Awesome stuff, Gerald. Always appreciate the time, man. Thank you so much.
2: All right. Thank you guys. Always. Thank you.
1: Thanks.
0: Awesome stuff there. All right. We mentioned we got a Super Bowl rematch to start the year between the Patriots and the Seahawks. We asked him who has the better chance of getting back to the Super Bowl this year. Coming up next, we'll tell you who has the better chance of starting this season off with a dub. That's next as we wrap up the Golix here on ESPN Radio.
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1: And Ian.
13: This isn't the players' fault. It's the NCAA's fault for ruling one way in June, in March, and reversing it in June, going, oh, our bad, class of 2022, you do deserve a fifth year. Our bad. Oh, those of you who already went and declared for the NFL and maybe didn't get drafted and were on, you know, rosters as camp bodies, but you could have been still getting paid in college. We screwed up. Sorry to hear about it. And now this is where we are.
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12: 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We got real live NFL football coming down the pipes. Get to start the season off with the Super Bowl rematch. 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
15: Mm-hmm.
12: And because this is sports media, we always get to ask the questions. Who's under the most pressure or who needs it more? Jeff Saturday, ESPN NFL analyst, was on Get Up and talked about which team he believes goes into this matchup needing to walk out on the other side with the win.
18: The Patriots have so much more to win from this game. You had Will Campbell, who gave up 30 pressures in the playoffs alone.
19: This 14 is in the Super Bowl.
18: Yeah, this is the fourth pick of the draft, right? And I know he got banged up. They go get Vera Tucker. They move the guard to center. Yeah. So now you're putting this thing together. Josh McDaniels with another year of Drake May is massive. I think this, for the New England Patriots, this is a show-me game. You're going to see a competitive team right off the jump. Right. Do we continue from last year, or is there a fall?
12: So is there such a thing as a team that needs it more in week one who was just in the Super Bowl last year?
15: No, I think that's a media made up.

0: thing. You know, it's like the preseason poll in college. You know, you need something to talk about. It's a long season. Both these teams are could end up in the Super Bowl again, though very unlikely. Usually the losing team in the Super Bowl usually has a tough year the next year, and it's very difficult to repeat. Speaking from Seattle's side. But I would say, given that Super Bowl, yes, how Seattle or how New England reacts to it. Will Campbell did struggle in the playoffs. The amount of pressure that New England gave up in the Super Bowl, that's going to be this game again, right? I mean, Seattle had six sacks in the Super Bowl. Seattle pressured Drake May on 52% of the time. 52%. I mean, that's unheard of. And Seattle only blitzed 13% of the time.
1: And I think that's why, while it might not be a must-win game, more pressure, like all the media things that we want to do to it, it is a really great opportunity to show progress made. Because when you look at who's coming back on both sides, Seattle did have some losses, most notably on offense. Clint Kubiak, your coordinator, is now the head coach of the Raiders. Kenneth Walker, who is the Super Bowl MVP, goes to the Kansas City Chiefs. And then on defense, Tariq Woolen gone, Boye Mafe gone, but those guys were supplemental pieces.
0: Yes.
1: We talked before, Christian Gonzalez just surpassed Devin Witherspoon, who's the second highest paid corner in the NFL. The rest of that front four, you re-signed Leonard Williams to a new deal this offseason. The other guys in that front seven that were a part of applying all that pressure are there. Now, Nicky Mwari gonna be the wild card of whether or not he's ready for the season. Been banged up coming off the offseason. But all that is to say, what a great chance for New England to be able to show process against a group that's more or less identical to the one that gave you fits in a 29-13 very decisive win.
0: Very, very decisive. This one to me is about that side of the ball. New England offense, Seattle defense. Seattle proved that defense does win championships the way they play defense. And I mean, the Mike McDonald and what he's done there has been incredible. Now, how does Jadarian Price in the running back room to replace Kenneth Walker? You know, as you mentioned, the Super Bowl MVP. Does Sam Darnold continue to play well like he has? But to me, this is about the Seattle defense against the New England offense, which has now A.J. Brown, a great matchup, obviously, for anybody on the defense.
1: Do you give the Patriots a chance to come and win this game?
0: Oh,
1: I think they made enough strides this offseason to actually be able to reverse polarity on a game that felt very lopsided in Seattle's favor?
0: Well, I think a lot's going to fall on the New England offensive line.
1: And do you think the changes between Will Campbell being healthier, Elijah Vera Tucker coming in at guard, Jared Wilson moving from guard where he also struggled giving up pressure last year in the postseason run to center his more natural position that he played at Georgia. Is that enough in your mind to stave off that pass rush that was such a problem for Seattle?
0: Not this early.
1: Okay.
0: Defenses, I think, are farther along early in the season than offenses. And this is already a great defense. So I in game one of this season, I see Seattle as the better team and winning this game. Doesn't mean they can't meet again, right? In the Super Bowl again. Again, highly, highly, highly doubtful, and it could be a different story. But in game one, I like Seattle.
1: I do think we've probably underrated because I, like you, have my eyes drawn there. I think in terms of the player I'm most interested to see in this game, it's A.J. Brown and how quickly he can come in and make a difference against a really good Seattle secondary, a Mike McDonald coordinated defense into being the head coach. On the other side, the New England Patriots defense was middle of the road during the regular season, came alive, especially with Milton Williams and that defensive tackle crew of him and Christian Barmore in the middle. They've got Christian Gonzalez on the outside. On the other side, you've got an offense that's going to have a new coordinator. Brian Fleury comes over from Kyle Shanahan's staff with the 49ers. Has not called plays before. We know some about who he's been influenced in the background, but it wasn't like getting Clint Kubiak, who was brought there coming off something, you know, obviously well known because of his father, especially already a guy who'd been around the NFL plenty. But we saw that prior season, the first few weeks of the season before injury ravaged the New Orleans Saints. Offense looked really good, and the thought was, all right, you can bring him in and get the best out of Sam Darnold you're bringing over. You've got an unknown commodity there. You've got Sam Darnold, who still turned the ball over a ton last regular season, and your Super Bowl MVP is gone. You're going to be asking a rookie because of the injuries to Zach Charbonnet to go and be the guy.
0: But you have Jackson Smith and Jigba.
1: Yes, you do. Reigning NFL Offensive Player of the Year, by the way.
0: 163 targets, 119 receptions, over 1,700 yards. dude, I mean, you know the ball's going to him, yet he still gets open. It's incredible.
1: Well, and I think that was one of the biggest feathers in the cap of Clint Kubiak, and the reason why he was a head coach sought out by the team that had the number one pick is, despite that, he was able to find ways right. to get him the ball within that offense that brings back the same starting five offensive line that did really well, that brings back Sam Darnold around it. So those couple variables, if A.J. Brown's the player I'm most excited to see, Jadarian Price might be the second in a role where I think a bunch is going to be asked of him there. So you and I both go in Seattle in this game as they get ready to take on the Patriots. By the way, the last time the NFL started their season on a Wednesday as opposed to a Thursday, 2012, because they didn't want to butt up against Barack Obama's acceptance speech at the Democratic National Convention.
0: Wow.
1: Little bit of history for you as we send you off on your merry way. Going to be an incredible matchup and start to the season, and a great show coming up next with Rich Eisen here on ESPN Radio.
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12: Here's your ESPN Radio Tri-State forecast. Slight chance of thunderstorms today. Otherwise, cloudy skies with a few peaks of sun. High temperatures reach up to 84. Cloudy skies expected tonight. Thunderstorms likely. Lows level off around 69. Thunderstorms likely tomorrow. Daytime highs approaching 80. Overcast skies. Right now, it's 69 degrees. I'm staff meteorologist Jennifer Wojcicki on ESPN Radio, AM 1590 WPVL.
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21: Well, the Brewers' magic number to win the NL Central is down to 9. That's after coming from behind to beat the Cubs 4-3 yesterday. Jackson Churio played a major role at the plate and in the field. Drove in 2 runs in the 8th to get Brewers their first lead of the day. Then, after Pete Crow Armstrong hit a home run of the night to pull the Cubs within 1, Churio made a spectacular catch in the outfield to finish the game. The win pushed the Brewers' lead in the NL Central back to 8 games. Two sides will meet again tonight at American Family Field. First pitch at 6:40. Turn it to Pack. It's game week for them. They'll get things going on Sunday up in Minnesota. It'll be the first time tight end Tucker Kraft has played a regular season game since tearing his ACL in the middle of last season. Keeping his emotions in check going to be big.
22: I can play with emotion without getting emotional. So just being myself. I try to play at a pretty low, you know, temperature. Otherwise, I get too hot and I start making mistakes. So just try to keep myself cool and just execute my assignment technique one play at a time.
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21: Well, the Badgers will get to work today to start preparing for their home opener on Saturday night against Western Illinois. 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Wisconsin enters the week looking to bounce back after a blowout loss to Notre Dame on Sunday. With this Wisconsin Sports Zone Network update, I'm Zach Kyle, Print.
0: Welcome in to everybody. We are now joined by the entire radio network all throughout the great state of Wisconsin. We are so happy you're here on this Tuesday. If you missed the opening of the show today, I'm not going to go through the passion of anger that I feel towards the Wisconsin program. Getting absolutely shellacked by Notre Dame, but I will say it was wash, rinse, repeat. It was another really solid first half that gives you hope, only to watch your ass get handed to you in the second half. And this is the same thing we've seen time and again, and it has not changed. And then to say, as your head coach states, well, you know, the season begins now. And I get what he's saying. No, I would have been beyond pissed. I would have been beyond upset. I would have been embarrassed by what you just did not accomplish. And that is, you couldn't even be competitive in the second half of that game. The same mistakes, the same excuses, all of that. Just just unacceptable. For those of you, and again, I'll say it, I picked this team to, I had a gut feeling they'd win. Boy, was my gut wrong. I was absolutely positively the epitome of craptastic in my prediction for this game. I'll admit it. I won't die on that hill. That's for damn sure. I'll just come out and say I was brutally, stupidly wrong about the Badgers. Just wrong. I had nothing to base my feeling on other than there was this just quiet level of optimism coming out of the program. And I thought, you know, now's a good time to, I gave all my reasons for catching Notre Dame at the right time. Notre Dame did get punched in the face early on in that game. I thought, okay, maybe you stunned them a little bit. And then to say, well, maybe we got ground down or tired in the second half or worn out or whatever the excuse was. So in other words, you better fire your strength and conditioning staff because then they suck. Because apparently Notre Dame's strength and conditioning staff ground you down. They beat you. Well, they made some adjustments, which means you didn't. That's just another version of, well, they made adjustments and we didn't. We didn't know what we were doing. We didn't know how to counteract what was going on from Notre Dame. Oh, God forbid we make an adjustment. I can just picture the brain trust up in the press box, or the coaching box, right? Don't you see that? They moved some guys around. They're doing some different things. They're attacking from the outside now. They're coming at us. They're bringing a backer. What are we going to do? You know? No. I don't know. They made adjustments. What are we going to do? Let's start thinking about the post-game pressure. The season starts now. We got punched in the face. Season starts now. Why couldn't you punch them in the face? I don't know. I've heard it all before. Heard it all before. 877-867-1670. Rob Dog Sports Brief says, Bill's acting like Notre Dame pulling away wasn't expected. It's just now being a really bad sports host. They did better than most of us expected. It's obvious the defense got worn out. How is that being a bad sports host? Rob Dog, I would love for you to call in because that's one of the dumbest takes you've ever posted. I can't believe you even hit enter. Whatever institution of higher learning you went to, I'd get your money back. Because I'm giving you the reasons why. That's why. Unit, how can you start right off being so hard on Luke Fickell? I'm not thrilled with him, but come on. How can you make that sort of a statement about his future? Even you say let the season play out. I think you were a little bit harsh on the Badgers head coach. Give him an opportunity to turn it around. Notre Dame is a really good team. They deserve to win. The Badgers lost to a really good team. What makes you hate Wisconsin so passionately? That's Travis and the Dells. I don't hate Wisconsin. I picked them to win. I was optimistic about Wisconsin. Until I saw the same thing, and I said this. Did I not say going into the game, Grant, I don't take any moral victories away? As a matter of fact, I find it embarrassing if they play hard in the first half only to get their asses blown out in the second half again, which is what we saw all last year.
1: You did say that, yes.
0: It was a pre-prediction. I said it in the beginning.
1: And I agree with you because I've brought this up before. I found a tweet that highlights it really well. I'm going to send it to you. You can check it over the break, but they've done this before.
0: Yes.
1: It was a 7-point game against Ohio State in 2023. A 3-point and a 4-point game in 24 against Penn State and Oregon. A 3-point game against Indiana. They were within
0: Alabama.
1: Touchdown half. Yeah, so I've seen them play teams close before.
0: Right.
1: And if they would have played this game close and lost, we wouldn't be hammering them today.
0: Nope. We'd be praising them.
1: I think we'd be praising them or we'd just be indifferent. It's not just that they lost. I know this sounds cliche, but it's how they lost. It looked like every loss right. I've watched the last couple of years, and Luke Fickell sounded the exact same.
0: Yep. That's it. There is nothing different that I saw on Sunday night than I haven't seen in the games you've just reeled off. Big games have come and gone. I give them credit. Last year, they got two what we would consider to be signature wins against, at the time, teams that were ranked in the top 25. Knocking off Washington, knocking off Illinois. Had they ended the season with the win over Minnesota, I think people would feel a little bit better. But what I saw was the same thing out of this team. It's not that Notre Dame just all of a sudden played this magnanimous level of football. They probably got their feet under them a little bit. I would agree with that.
2: But to not only get beat, but to get beat in the second half of that game the way they did, that's it's unacceptable. It just is. You can't do that. To get drilled like that, to have it 13-10 at half, and to get beat 28-3 in the second half, they covered the spread in a half of football, and you had no answer. None. That's embarrassing. And then to talk about adjustments, hey, just stop. Just no. No. I don't want to hear it. Corey from Badgers News said, I've seen a lot of we competed for two quarters. That's improvement, huh? First half of scores under Fickell, like he says. 2003 versus Ohio State, 10-3. Penn State, 10-7. Oregon, 10-6. Indiana, 10-7. Oregon, 7-0. Yeah, the offense moved the ball better in the first half against Notre Dame. The offensive line played respectably. There were some individual performances that I like, but the 60-minute, it's a 60-minute team sport. Perhaps Fickell doesn't move the needle by the end of this year and develops into a good team. But if you're using last night as evidence that this program has made some sort of material leap forward, you're probably just hitting the copium bong. That is a great tweet. There is nothing there that is different that would make you think that there was anything different.
1: I think some of the,
2: about this team.
1: I think some of the players look better. I talked about this with Zach this morning. Like, impressed with the wide receivers. It looked like some real talent and juice there. Colton Joseph looks better than what they've had, and I like some of their defensive talent. Okay, so you spent a little more money and you got some nice players, and they do have some young nice players like Catalano and Posa. Okay, it takes a lot more than that, especially like if the Badgers were spending Ohio State money. You know, well, then who cares? You know, roll whatever coach out there you want. Like, they're going to win it. They're not spending that amount of money. They spent enough money to have some nice players. I don't believe in this coaching staff. Like, I don't think they add anything. I don't think they're a force multiplier or a motivator. I don't think they're great tactically. I don't like how they handled the timeouts and the clock at the end of the first half. Like, okay, so their players are better. Nice. What does that really mean in the grand scheme of things for the health of the program? You know what I mean, Bill? Is the program in a better spot, or did they just spend a little bit more money?
2: Right. Yes.
1: Which you need to spend more money. That's part, but that's only a small. That's a good starting point. But that's about it.
2: The question then becomes: you spent more money. You brought in all those transfers. Did you bring in sub mediocre guys, or did you bring in transfers that you thought were really good and you couldn't coach them up? I think that's a legitimate question. Out of the 920, hey, Bill, Badger and Packer post-game pressers sound the same. That's a good question. Give the other team credit. Neither coach has the balls to call out their team or instill any fear or motivation into the players. As far as I'm concerned, they can ride the same train out of town. Thanks. That's Jeff in Green Bay. Out of the 715, he says, also, it sounds like the Packers making the excuses about not making adjustments.
1: I don't think Fickell sounds anything like Matt LaFleur. Luke Fickell arrived here and was bad immediately. Matt LaFleur got to Green Bay and won 13 games. And you don't have to like him. You don't have to think he's the answer. But why does everything... I love this state. I love our teams. I love Wisconsin sports fans. Yep. I get a little worn down by this. I wish Pat Murphy could coach the Packers. Well, those are two different sports. Luke Fickell reminds me of Matt LaFleur. Well, he shouldn't, because they're very different. Like, I don't know. Not everything needs to be a Matt LaFleur thing.
2: Right.
1: But so if that's your complaint, that's fine. You can complain about Matt LaFleur. I just don't know why we need to connect them all the
2: that's
1: time.
2: That's what people have the rope tethered to.
1: That's true.
2: And everything revolves around the Matt LaFleur universe.
1: There's a couple degrees of separation from Matt LaFleur, and that's it. We're always right there. Yeah.
2: Out of the 920, Bill Scott from Hilbert. Just a view on the state of college sports. You're not just a coach. You're a recruiter, babysitter, et cetera. The NIL stuff is ruined to college sports. If an athlete is not happy with their current situation, they can leave and go to the next payday school. I guess getting an education doesn't mean blank to these kids anymore. Watching the Badger game Sunday, I know they got their asses handed to them, but I didn't recognize anybody in red. But that's the same old story again. Thanks for me. Thanks for the time. I love the show. Which, that's a whole other topic, you know, which we've harped upon, and it has changed the lane. But here's the thing. There are some teams, again, we can talk about it, but look at Indiana. You don't need to go any further than say, look at Indiana. Look at some of the teams that have gotten better right now. got to become competitors right now because they got the right coach. They brought in the right guys. And they had, yes, they had an influx of money, but they just turned it around in an instant. Bill, I hear a jackhammer in the background. By the way, the Bears still suck. Oh, that's the meter. That's the Instagram meter behind me. Somebody's playing with it. That's okay. That means people have control of the program. Out of the 920, Bill, I've got to give it to you. You've been an optimist about Luke Fickell for a long time, preaching patience and letting the plan come together. Anyone calling you out for being too hard on him today clearly has not been listening to you. You're simply a man who's fed up, and so am I. That's Mike B in Green Bay. All right. Out of the 920, hey, Bill, BJ from the shadow of Lambeau Field. I was feeling an uptick towards the Badgers. Then you had me inspired to believe. Then my wife laughed at me in my optimism. Then I saw LSU smash Clemson, and that game brought me back to reality ahead of kickoff. Keep up the positive vibes, even if the odds are against us. Never tell us the odds. Yeah. That was the nut kick, without a doubt. We got emails to get to, too. God, if you want to chime in, you can. 877-867-1670. Let's go to Louie in Eau Claire. Louie, what's going on? How you doing today, man? What's going on?
3: Hey, Unit. Happy Tuesday. Thanks for taking my call.
2: Thank you.
3: Fickell definitely needs to go, and his fatal flaw is not, right from the get-go, realizing that every bit of success that Wisconsin has had in the last 30, 35 years has all emanated from the toughness and grit and skill of the offensive line. And for them to kind of just ignore that heritage and just say, we're going to run the spread, was kind of a slap in the face and not very well conceived. And for a former Wisconsin offensive line athletic director to go along with that in McIntosh really showed their incompetence. I don't know how they get it back. They're kind of like the Redskins and now Commanders without the Hogs. Everything was tethered to that. We were called running back U. Well, Jonathan Taylor's really the only guy who's had any success in the NFL. That was all because the offensive line was opening up huge holes. Besides maybe a little bit with Darrell Bevell and Russell Wilson, they had very little passing game, and they were still winning 10 to 11 games per year. Everything about Wisconsin's program was tied to the offensive line. Until they get back to that or hire a Cignetti-type coach or get Nick Saban out of retirement, which is not happening, they're going to continue to be driftless. What do you think?
2: I can't argue with that. I mean, somewhere out there is going to be a coach that has the ability to coach and lead men and all of the above. I personally now am saying I'm of the belief that Luke Fickell's just not the right guy for the program. Will he go on and have success somewhere else? He's not a dumb coach. It's not like he forgot football. I just think that this situation, whatever it may be right now, is not conducive for him to win. I don't know if it's his ability to lead men. I don't know if it's his choices in coordinators. I don't know if it's his choices in kids to come into the program. I don't know what it is. He had a magnanimous amount of success at the University of Cincinnati, and you give him all the credit in the world for that. But where they're at right now and where this program was to where it is, it's embarrassing. It's just really embarrassing. You know, it used to be, people would say, hey, Bill, what do you cover? You cover Wisconsin. Boy, the Wisconsin's really good. I had people this weekend from out of town going, boy, Wisconsin has fallen off. They're terrible, aren't they? They talk about Wisconsin like we talk about the New York Jets. And I'm being honest. I'm not being some kind of a jerk about it. That's just it. That's the way they look at the program. That's how far the program has fallen. So, again, I'm not sitting here trying to bet. I've been somebody that has been massively supportive of Luke Fickell. Everything I heard about Luke Fickell coming out of Cincinnati and everything I've heard about the way he treated his kids, the way he worked with high schools, the way he worked with high school coaches to grab whatever was there to take, you know, again, maybe to use the Island of Misfit Toys or the guys that nobody else wanted in, from the bigger conferences to say, hey, let's stay here in the city, stay here in the state, and let's put a really good team. He did a great job. A great job. But where they're at right now, man, that's not it, man. That's not it. It's a bad program. It's a bad program right now. 877-867-1670, 877-867-1670. If you want to give us a shout, please feel free. Go ahead and do so. We got more phone calls to get to, more emails to get to. I got to get to a break here. We're running a little bit late. Don't forget, bottom of the hour, Chuck Freeman from the Locked On Brewers podcast is going to join us. We'll talk some Brewers baseball when we come back. If you're going to drown your sorrows, do it with Point. I don't know what else to say. We went out, Sunday night, after the ride, and we went to a local restaurant here. Didn't have great service. It was terrible. But the one thing that the guys from New York really liked, they loved the orange cream ale. They loved the root beer. And they loved the Grape Concord because nobody was really drinking alcohol that night because it was such a long day. We were grabbing some pizza. They loved it from Point Brewing. So much so that yesterday when they left town, they stopped over to Woodman's and they picked up 6 packs of the root beer, of the cream soda, the orange cream, and the Concord grape. They just loved that stuff. They said, oh, my God, this is delicious. I said, yeah, there you go. It's one of our sponsors, and they're great people. So do what our friends from New York did, and that's check out our friends from Point Brewing. Stevens Point, Wisconsin, brewing excellence, not just beverages. They have a bunch of NA stuff as well. But here comes the fall, which means Cider Boys is going to be back in fashion. Oh, can't wait for that. Looking forward to that. But also, you've got all the different things that they put together, the Boktoberfest, the Amber Lagers. They've got Point Light. If you're a light beer drinker, under 95 calories, just 2.6 grams of carbs. I mean, it's just a great beer. Plus, they've got all the stuff for the kids or for the kid in you. That's our friends at Point Brewing.
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8: Here's your ESPN Radio Tri-State Forecast. Slight chance of thunderstorms today. Otherwise, cloudy skies with a few peaks of sun. High temperatures reach up to 84. Cloudy skies expected tonight. Thunderstorms likely. Lows level off around 69. Thunderstorms likely tomorrow. Daytime highs approaching 80. Overcast skies. Right now, it's 67 degrees. I'm staff meteorologist Jennifer Wojcicki on ESPN Radio, AM 1590 WPVL.
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2: 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There you go. Really quick, Tim says a couple of things. First, the game has changed since fixed day in Cincinnati. The aspects of the game that are so important have evolved, and he has not. Secondly, how about hiring Western Michigan's coach? I don't know much about him, but if he were looking for a young up-and-comer, he could fit the bill. And I wouldn't argue that point. Skinny from Madison said, didn't Halfley say something about halftime adjustments? He said there is no time. There is, people seem to think like you sit down in a room and you're drawing plays up and things. No, basically what they do is this. You run in, you're going to the bathroom, you're doing the things you need to do. Coaches may talk to you or they'll say, okay, what are they doing? Where are we having problems? And, you know, they'll ask guys, they'll ask leaders or whatever and say, hey, what's going on? You say, well, this guy's having trouble with this guy, or he can't get this done, or, you know, hey, they're killing us over here, whatever, so we got to make an adjustment, right? That's it. That's pretty much it for the discussion. And then coaches go back up. But this is the problem. And Skinny, you're right. But when coaches say, well, they made some adjustments at halftime. In other words, they noticed something. They changed what they were doing or accentuated what they were doing to make it better. And you did not. You didn't adjust to that. Because if you recognize an adjustment, and do not counter that, and they continually beat you in the area that they made a move in, then ultimately that's a fail. That's the reason you can bring up. There's no whole, it's not like they're going over film, because that's not it. What they're doing is talking to guys saying, hey, look, this is what we want to do. They're beating us here. They're beating us in the gut. They're beating us on the outside. Their edge rushers are doing whatever it is. You know, we keep it in a tight end. We chip blocking with a fullback. We bringing in another wide receiver. Whatever it is you need to do, they're doing something different. And so when you as a head coach say at the end of the game, well, they made adjustments and we didn't. Okay. Does that make that coaching staff smarter than what you just did and what you're capable of doing? That's why it's so detrimental when things like that happen. 877-867-1670. Let's get back to the phone call real quick. Dylan listening to us in Appleton. Dylan, what's going on today, man? What you thinking?
10: Yeah. Just first, I'll say I'm not ready to throw in a towel yet, but I was in the bowl Sunday night, and I mean, we just continue to do things that bad teams and bad coach teams do. You know, not being able to convert the turnover right away, having the turnover or it bounces off the guy's chest. Good coach teams don't make those kind of mistakes and seem to always capitalize. And we don't, you're sitting in the game and we don't do anything really good. We had a, you know, there was bright spots for a half, but I mean, we just, there's nothing you can point to that team that you'd say, hey, we did that really well. And I think that's been the Luke Fickell experience. Like I said, I haven't given up hope yet, but it's probably hanging by a thread, and I'll be at the game this Saturday, probably with my clown costume on, hoping for something different. We'll see what happens.
2: All right. Appreciate it, man. Thanks so much for giving us a buzz. Have I lost hope? There's a difference between hope and belief. You know what I mean? Have I lost hope? No. I still hope they win. For as much as I went on the this is what it is, here's the facts, here's the history, I get it. Because there's nothing to hang my hat on. There's nothing positive. I mean, you can go back to maybe the Washington game and the Illinois game last year, and you can hang your hat on that. Okay, there you go. But in the total history of this team since Luke Fickell took it over, shame on me, I've been making excuses. I'm not expecting this team to win. I'm not expecting this team to blow anybody out. I'm not expecting this team to show me anything that is going to make me go, wow, everything I've been believing is now coming true. What I'm expecting is wash, rinse, repeat. My hope is they show me I'm wrong. Does this make me not a Badger fan? No. It makes me a realist. And we've got a talk show to do, and if I sat here and blew a bunch of smoke up your ass, and you said, man, that guy's an idiot, every freaking day, which some of you may do, who knows. But if you said that every day, we'd have no credibility at all. So that's the reason I said, look, I got hope. I hope the Packers win this year. I hope they go to a Super Bowl this year. I think there's some belief, some good talent. I think there's some things that could go positive in their direction. But a lot of things are going to have to go right. Same thing with the Badgers. For them to have any kind of a successful season trying to recoup from this embarrassing loss. But this embarrassing loss is nothing more than the wash, rinse, repeat of other embarrassing losses. There are no more moral victories here. Too much money, too much time, too many recruits, too many transfers, too much garbage has been spewed to say there's any moral victory in any of this. Tom in Alaska. Tom, how you doing today, man? What's going on?
11: Good, Luke. Hey, as far as Luke Fickell, you know, I'm not a fan of his by much, but, you know, 2 years in a row he lost his starting quarterback right off the bat, so you lost your whole training camp.
2: Uh-huh.
11: Okay? There's problems there because you got to start with somebody you weren't even expecting to play. Number two, you know, the recruit, it's like trying to go to a purebred horse race with cows. You know, people aren't coming since Alvarez left. So you got to work with what you got. And I'm not saying that it's that, but Fickell was a proven coach. So there's got to be something with the recruiting. You know, the recruiting isn't there like it was. And he's working with people that perhaps wouldn't even make a team anywhere else. So, and he has had some good ones, but I'm just not convinced it's all Fickell. I think the university has to put more effort into getting people in there and make it happen, because we're not going to win with this team with Fickell or any other coach. I don't know if you agree with that, but I don't think it's all Fickell. I'm not on his bandwagon by any stretch, but I don't think it's just Fickell. I think you got to given the fact that these players are only as good as what they're coming out of high school, and not a lot of them are that good, and you got to work with what you got.
2: Well, I appreciate the phone call. I'm a little bit late for Chuck, and I want to get to Chuck. I want to follow up on that, but we're going to do it after we get done with our buddy Chuck Freeman. So stay tuned. I promise you. 877-867-1670. Stay tuned. We're going to talk some Brewers baseball. Brewers get the win over the Cubs, lose to the Reds. And the only concern right now is the fact that teams are putting up runs on this pitching staff as we get to the end of the season. again, you can't just cross the finish line. You got to run through it, beyond it. You got to get into the postseason and go deep. We're not just done because the regular season is pretty much over when it comes to winning the division. They've got to run through the end line in all of this. Hey, I want to say thanks to everybody that supports Big Unit Foundation, everybody that's made a donation. Thank you so much. 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
7: Yeah, I mean, look, you know, it was a good ball game today. You know, we ended up on the wrong side of it, and that's not fun. You know, when you play the best teams in the league, you got to do a lot of things right to beat them. We did a lot of things right, but you got to almost do everything right to beat them, and that's why it's a 4-3 game.
2: Council after the loss, Brewers knocked off Council's team, and the Brewers 8 games up in the standings at this point. Let's bring them in now from the Locked On Brewers podcast, the largest Brewers podcast that is out there. That is our buddy Chuck Freeman. Chucker, it wasn't a great weekend in Cincinnati, but they got the win and they gutted one out against the Cubs. But pitching has been giving up runs, and as we get towards the end of the season, that's becoming a little bit concerning. Give me your thoughts.
8: Yeah, you're right. The pitching, which has been so solid, and now there's some question marks, I think. First of all, big start for Miz tonight. Home mound is going to be just how he wants it.
2: Right.
8: And Kyle Harrison, Bill. Kyle Harrison has not looked good a couple of times this year, and I think he's on a short leash. He's going to start Saturday against Cincinnati. But the story there is they're gonna have people waiting, and he might not go more than 4 or 5 innings in this game on purpose, and then have some long relievers pick up the rest of the way. The confidence I feel is dipping a little bit with Harrison, where it was once strong and he was a strong number two starter. Man, I don't know. He's got to get it together since coming off the injury list early August. He has not been good whatsoever.
2: This is something where we look at this team and we say, okay, they gutted one out. They're hitting the ball. Their averages and for the most part are coming up, but the pitching is going to be what gets you there. And, you know, I don't want to have this, you know, I said it earlier today. You got to run through the finish line. The finish line is not the end of the regular season. The finish line is getting through a World Series. And I know they've done everything they can to kind of preserve some of these arms, but this is like you had stated specifically when it comes to Harrison, things are becoming a little bit disconcerting. You know, in the pitching area. And even Miz has given up some runs. We saw Miz give up 5 against Chicago last week. So it is just a little bit that's why tonight is really, really important. It's kind of eyebrow-raising that right now teams are hitting them so hard and hitting the ball out of the park, and they're being able to keep alive innings. And we haven't seen this throughout the season because the pitching has just been so good. But they continue, for the most part, to win series, even though they went into Cincinnati and lost 2 out of 3.
8: Yeah, I mean, sooner or later, the Reds were going to bite them, and the Brewers had won 9 straight series in Cincinnati, a divisional opponent, and you had that kind of dominance. But, you know, you thought that they were going to win another one, and they won Friday night and then dropped the final 2. But the division is won. You know, we talked about that. The division is won, but you want to finish strong, and you still want to get one, at the very least, a 2 seed out of this. You're trying to stave off the Dodgers, who are winning every night these days. I feel like the Dodgers keep winning and winning and winning. Got a 1.5-game lead on them for the number one seed in the National League. And I think that's important, Bill. I think you need to have that. And not that it mattered last year, but I still think you'd rather, if you want to project it out, if you're playing the Dodgers, you'd rather only go there one time for the middle games, 3, 4, and 5, than, you know, games 1, 2, and 6, and 7. So I think that plays if you're indeed playing the Dodgers. So getting that number one seed is just so important. But next two nights, you know, the Brewers have already won the season series against the Cubs, but in many ways, this is a big game for the Brewers tonight, especially with Mizorowski trying to bounce back after that terrible performance against the Cubs last week.
2: It was a big run that was sacrificed in with Yelich yesterday. And I thought, boy, what a great moment in which he ended up being able to bring in an RBI. But his average is just way down. His numbers are way down. Only 10 home runs in the season. I

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1: You have to need Yelich. They just can't put him in the corner and say, well, you know, we'll pinch hit him once in a while. He's going to have to be in the heart of this order, and he's going to have to produce for this team if they're going to win.
2: The last 2 weeks for Yelich, and you're right, have at least been encouraging.
1: Mm-hmm.
2: You know, I think over the last, 50 at-bats, I think he's 15 for 50 or something like that, which equates to 300.
1: Yeah.
2: So it's maybe he just had a period of time in which he just struggled, and maybe he's starting to feel a little bit better. I know that Brian Anderson has talked about it time and again about his work in the cage, not only on the field, but underneath, stadiums and the batting cages and working some things, trying to get just a feel back. So maybe it's starting to pay off, and knock on wood that it is, because, you know, in that series against, the first game against Chicago yesterday, and then a couple of games against Cincinnati, he was basically one hit, but it was a big one. Like you had mentioned, and had one walk, but what was it, four or five strikeouts along the way. So you'd like to see him just be getting on base more and be able to get a better eye. Was when he's taking pitches and getting walks, that like Jake Bowers, it's kind of all or nothing for Jake, and Jake's been on base so much because of his walks. His on-base percentage is through the roof. You'd like to see that more out of Christian Yelich. At least then you know he's kind of seeing the ball a little bit better, you know?
1: And especially when we get to October baseball. Yelich has not been good in October. I don't believe he's had an RBI since 2018, and that's really rough. You look back at the numbers, his postseason numbers are absolutely brutal. And even in some of those years where he's had good years, but got to be able to produce in the postseason. And it has not been the case. A lot of weak tappers, the second base, those kind of things, not driving runs, delivering with guys in scoring position, ending innings, but especially we come here in a few weeks. Do you realize, I looked at the calendar last night for doing the podcast here. Here we are, September 8th, like a week from now. There's going to be teams, hopefully not the Milwaukee Brewers, whose seasons are going to be over in a month from now, a month this time.
2: Right.
1: We're going to be right in the thick of the divisional championship round.
2: I know. And I can't wait. I just feel like this would be a team that could get the job done. They just have to get, you know, kind of hot at the right time. But you got teams like Atlanta's kind of hanging on. Philadelphia's been rolling. The Dodgers have started to win some games again, even though the Dodgers, you know, kind of faded there for a little bit. The Dodgers have been they're just hanging, and we expected them to, but still they're kind of hanging around. They've now won five straight. Dodgers have. So, you know, we've been looking for this for a while for the Dodgers to be down, and all of a sudden, just at this time of year, here come the Dodgers again, and they're only a few games back in the standings when it comes to the best record overall in Major League Baseball. So the Brewers, like I said, there's no time to take your foot off the gas as you approach the finish line. You got to not only run through it, you got to run beyond it into October. So give me your thoughts about we talked about the pitching staff, the starting staff. Give me your thoughts about the bullpen right now.
1: Well, the bullpen, you know, McGill gave up a home run the other day, but he's been
2: his first one
1: fantastic.
2: Of the season.
1: Yeah. And he gave it up to PCA. He was going to be the MVP. You got him and Uribe coming out of the bullpen. I think you're looking really, really good. I think Ashby is starting to, some of the mileage that he's pitched this year is starting to stack up on him a little bit. Grant Anderson goes on the injured list. You're not going to have him for middle relief, but I think, Sensatella, the Brewers picked him up from Colorado at the trading deadline on August 1st, and I just don't think that has been a very productive move for the Brewers so far. He's not been very good. In fact, if you look, Bill, at the moves the Brewers made at the deadline, I mean, they haven't really helped out the team.
2: Right.
1: Romero's come out of the bullpen. Mays had a couple of rough starts lately. And Sensatella, I feel like even when he doesn't give up on a run, man, it's always guys on the base pass. He's always leaving guys on the base pass on the bases when he checks out. But that has not been good. But I really like the back end of this bullpen with McGill and Uribe, who just came back from off the injury list. And I think as the pitching and whole as a whole, Bill, with the Brewers, as you know, when they get to the postseason, they'll do some unconventional things. They'll bullpen a game. They will started Trevor McGill at a game. They'll do all sorts of different things that, they'll pull out of the hat because right now there's only, I would say, two starting pitchers you could really feel good about. Mizorowski, even though he's having mound issues,

0: and Logan Henderson, who just goes out every start and has a terrific outing.
1: The whole mound issue thing, mm-hmm. I get it. There's a physical aspect of it. You don't want to slip. But are we talking now about this thing getting into his head?
0: Well, I think he's got to get over it. Yeah. I think that's what it is. Because, you know, we're in the major leagues.
1: Right.
0: And you're going to go on the road. And do you think when you go on the road to Wrigley Field or Atlanta or Los Angeles or wherever, Philadelphia, that they're going to make the mound just the way you want it?
1: Right.
0: No.
1: You know, if anything, they're going to make it worse.
0: Yes. Yes. That's what I thought. So as soon as he was talking about having mound issues here in the last several weeks, I was like, well, he's going to go on, and they're all on the road. Of course he's going to go to Wrigley, and they're not going to make it suited to him. They're not going to say, okay, you know, Jacob, we're going to make this mound just right for you so you can come out and three-hit our team.
1: Right.
0: No. Now, they're going to do it at home at AmFam Field, but on the road, absolutely not. They're tailoring that field, those visiting ballparks, they're tailoring it toward their players and what they like to do, whether they want to keep the grass long or short, fast team, slow team. That's what they're going to do. So, but I think, you know, back to your original point, yeah, I think he's got to get over it.
1: Yeah.
0: He said after his last start in Chicago, Bill, he's second-guessing himself. That tells you right there he's thinking too much about it.
1: Absolutely. Real quick before I let you go, one of the unsung heroes that nobody talks about continuously is Andrew Vaughn. The dude over the last 2 weeks is batting .366. Mm-hmm. I mean, you know, few strikeouts, walks. I mean, he's average. His on-base percentage is .435. His slugging percentage isn't huge because he's not belting the ball out of the ballpark, but the dude's averaging an RBI every other night. Nobody talks about how much of an asset he has been since coming over from the White Sox. The dude is just .341 in the last month. The dude is just crushing.
0: Oh, yeah. And that's why I always get angry. I'm getting angry these days when I don't see him in the lineup or I don't see Joey Ortiz. Who would have guessed with Ortiz the way he struggled for most of his career here? But he had the big double yesterday. But both of those guys, Bill, Vaughn and Ortiz, play those guys every day. I don't want to see Hamilton over in third base. Put Ortiz out there. I don't care who's pitching. And Vaughn, lefties, righties, let him go out there and do his thing. Let him play every day.
1: Yeah.
0: But I just want to see those two in the lineup, especially Ortiz. I don't know why we're messing around with Hamilton at all at third. He's a great bunter. He's an average defender. He can pop one once in a while. He's got four on the season. But Joey Ortiz, the way he's performed here in the last 2 months, I'm not saying he's going to make you forget about George Brett or Sal Bando, one of the former Brewer greats, but he's still really, really solid over a third base.
1: Yeah.
0: Hey, the Brewers chose not to make a move at the deadline to get a third baseman or go into the season thinking they needed a third baseman. They started off the year with Renifo. They're down to Ortiz. He's finally rolling. Get him out there and let him play.
1: Yeah, the last month, the dude's batting .310 with three dingers on the season. He's been phenomenal. Chuck, where can they find you, brother?
0: Bill, as always, Google, Spotify, Apple, wherever you download your audio podcast. We're the number one Brewers podcast on the internet because of you great Brewer fans out there. 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Go to Locked On Brewers on YouTube. You get their instant reaction or rapid reactions right after the game, the 60 seconds. You get the full 30-minute video. We'll be on there late night tonight on YouTube talking Brewers baseball. Bill, as always, I know you had a great weekend. I saw the pictures. There's never a bad weekend in the Michaels household, especially Labor Day weekend. Have yourself a good week. We'll talk to you next Tuesday.
1: Absolutely. Can't wait. There you go. Chuck Freeman, Locked On Brewers podcast. Great to put him on the air and chat some. Ortiz, he's right. Vaughn, 100%, unsung. You look at what Jake Bowers is doing and his on-base percentage. The last couple of weeks for Christian Yelich have been on the uptick. The outfield defensive performances by Garrett Mitchell, Lara, and Churio have gone, you know, I mean, they've been noticed, but it just goes without saying that they've got one of the best outfield defensively in all of baseball. If you could just get the starting pitching to give you some more, and this team is going to be a really, really tough out come the postseason. We'll take a quick break. We'll come back. 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
11: Here's your ESPN Radio Tri-State forecast. Mainly cloudy this afternoon with a slight chance for storms. Highs level off around 84. Thunderstorms likely tonight. Lows level off around 69. Cloudy skies expected. Thunderstorms likely tomorrow. Daytime highs approaching 80. Cloudy skies expected. Currently, it's 67 degrees. I'm staff meteorologist Jennifer Wojcicki on ESPN Radio, AM 1590 WPVL.
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Welcome back, Bill Michaels Show. We got another hour now. We got two more yet to go. Don't go anywhere. Stay right where you're at. More coming up right after this. We'll be right back.

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2: Well, the Brewers and Cubs going to face off again tonight as the regular season begins to wind down. Milwaukee 8 games up on Chicago for first in the NL Central after a crazy game yesterday that ended on a couple of incredible defensive plays by the Brewers. It was just the latest in the line of great games between the two franchises, something Christian Yelich has seen plenty of.
3: You know, it's obviously not the playoffs, but it's a mini playoff atmosphere. It's probably the closest you can get before the postseason. And, you know, anytime our teams get together, no matter what time of the year it is, it's big games, big series, and they're usually pretty closely contested, and you got to execute, and you know, guys got to make plays to win.
2: Tonight, the crew going to send Jacob Mizorowski to the mound. Comes in 14-5 with a 1.97 ERA. The Cubs got to him last week, though, scoring 5 earned runs off the Cy Young Award favorite. Chicago going to counter with David Peterson. He's 7-8 with a 5.39 ERA. Milwaukee lit him up last week, scoring 6 runs in just 3 2/3 innings on their way to a 9-5 win. The crew comes into the night with a magic number of 9 to claim their 4th straight division title. First pitch is at 6:40.
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2: Well, it's game week for the Packers. They're going to get the season going on Sunday in Minnesota against the Vikings. Tight end Tucker Kraft going to make his return to the lineup after missing the second half of last year with a torn ACL. Kick is at 3:25. And Wisconsin gearing up for its home opener. They're going to face Western Illinois on Saturday night at Camp Randall. Kick there at 6:30. With this Wisconsin Sports Zone Network update, I'm Zach Heilprin.

0: Yeah, welcome in. Welcome in. Bill Michaels Show on his Tuesday edition. So glad that you're with us. Packers will get back at it tomorrow, Wednesday, Thursday, Friday, regular practice times. We'll be back in it tomorrow with all of our normal football coverage, talking about what happened on Sunday night and the embarrassment that has become the Wisconsin football program. And again, for those that are mad at me, via Travis and the Dells as well, look, I've been the biggest defender of Luke Fickell and the Badger program. I've been defending them for a long time. And I was the guy that said, I think they'll win. I got a feeling it's going to be a really good game. I got a feeling they're going to win. I got a feeling it's going to be really close, you know, and yada, yada. And I have to sit here today and completely eat my words because that was an embarrassing second half. And to come out and talk about, well, you know, maybe we wore down, maybe we got tired, you know, whatever. I mean, all the different excuses. I saw basically the same thing I've seen before. Wash, rinse, repeat, man. Wash, rinse, repeat. Play a team really tough. Come out fired up. Get your crowd into it, only to completely blow it and look horrific in the second half and walk away with that old, you know, gosh, we golly, we tried in that first half. You know, if it wasn't for this and if it wasn't for that, it would could have been a different type of outcome or an energy or whatever kind of steaming pant load of crap that you're going to feed us today. I'm done. I said at the end of the season, it's probably going to be 6, 7, 8 wins. Luke Fickell's going to be looking for another job. I don't see anything different. So, you know, I know Travis and Adele said the Badgers lost to a really good team. What makes you hate Wisconsin so passionately? I don't. I've been the biggest defender of Wisconsin. My argument is I've been fooled far too many times. Now I'm pissed off. That's my argument. It's not hate. That's not it, because I'm hoping that Luke Fickell turns it around. I still hope Luke Fickell's capable of turning it around and walking away with 8, 9 wins at the end of the season, going, okay, we put the, you know, the train back on the track and there's some optimism here. But what I saw was wash, rinse, repeat. Again, play Ohio State tough, play Alabama tough, play Indiana tough, play Penn State tough, play these teams tough, only to get your ass handed to you in the second half. Nothing's changed. Right? So what makes you think there's this level of sudden competence here that is going to elevate the program? I hope I'm wrong, but history would tell me I'm right. And everybody else that was telling me I was wrong because I had optimism, they look right. And I have to give it up to them. I can't die on the hill going, no, no, no, you're wrong, and here's the reason why, because I have no reasons left. I can't give you something. I can't say, well, this is going to be great, or here we go with this, or here we go. Nothing. Piss poor fundamental tackling. Blocking up front wasn't that great in the beginning. Even when it was, running back didn't look that damn good. Pass downfield. Oh, if he'd have caught that, boy, if that was on target. Oh, okay, same thing we've always heard. Whatever. You know, boy, we got a good punter. Yay. You know? That's like going on a date and great personality. Are you getting married? No. Great personality. So, that's kind of where I'm at. I'm just disgusted that I bought in and I was fooled again.
1: That question asker, that commenter asked why you hate Wisconsin. To be clear, I don't hate Wisconsin. I really dislike Wisconsin football and have for a couple of years. And the reason being I own a television set and my eyes can see things and I have to keep watching this team.
0: Right.
1: That's why I don't like them. Why would you like them? You
0: right.
1: know what I mean? Like other than, look, I understand Bill and I'm writing down some notes for my show tonight. I think coming into this year, it's not crazy to think, well, look, easier schedule. They'll win 7 or 8 games and Fickell maybe starts to figure out, okay, this is how I need to coach and build at Wisconsin. And then the money keeps coming in the 2027 class. Like that's not ridiculous to think and to hope that that could happen this year. But what did you see on Sunday night to make you think they're trending in that direction? It looks like the same team as the last couple of years, but they spent a little bit more money to get a quarterback that can run a little bit, and the wide receivers look nice. Okay.
0: Yeah.
1: Other than that, this feels like the exact same program.
0: Yep. That's the reason I said historically, you're right. Why am I going to become some kind of a giant believer jumping into the I'm all in pool at this point when if I dive head first, there isn't any water in the pool and I'm probably going to break my neck at the bottom of it. There's not a lot to believe in right now. The head coach, you tell me what your thoughts are after you listen to what Luke Fickell has to say. Luke Fickell, after the game, had this to say to the media.
2: Well, obviously, a tale of two halves. I don't have a great explanation for the second half. I give them a lot of credit. You know, I thought that, we kind of held the energy and created a lot of momentum in the first half. In the second half, we could do none. And they physically got after us in the second half. And, you know, that was something that we felt like we were in a really good place in the first half. And so I don't know if that's we got wore down. I know defensively we want to play a lot of guys. I think we did a good job in the first half of playing a lot of guys. And the second half came out and, obviously the energy and momentum shifted in one direction and we never could get it back. And I think that's the most difficult thing. You know, I'm not making excuses. It's a really, really good football team. They played really, really well. There's no doubt. But, you know, we have a greater expectation for just the way we execute some things and the way we, you know, play physically. And in the second half, that's where it really showed. And so I'll answer questions and things like that. And I'll just tell you what I told the guys in the locker room more than anything is the season really begins now. And that doesn't mean that the season we weren't riding on this game. It doesn't mean we weren't preparing for this game. It doesn't mean the whole fall camp wasn't about this game. But the season begins for us when we get punched in the face, because now we get to really find out who we are and what we're about. You know, whether it's 34 new guys, whether it's 17 new starters, 15 to 17 new starters, you know, a mesh of a bunch of different guys that are going to be really, really good. Now we get to figure out who we really are, because there's nothing like adversity. There's nothing like getting punched in the face. And there's nothing like seeing your brothers and seeing how they respond to you, to me, to us, and to the situation. And so we're going to find out a hell of a lot about ourselves really, really quick here.
3: Saw some of that today?
2: It's a 60-minute game, so it's hard to say that. Unfortunately, there were some things we saw last year a little ways, but I do feel like we were in a different spot. We know. You give them two balls, a fumble on the kickoff, which is catastrophic, and then you obviously give a pick six, and just that energy alone takes a lot out of you. And so, I was curious, to be honest with you. I was really curious to figure out what we had. And I found out a lot of things. I'm not saying it was all great, that's for sure. But the first 6 to 8 minutes I thought was really going to be important for us to figure out, who we are, what kind of leadership we had. I saw some really good things there. It obviously, went the other direction in the second half, and that's really disappointing. But, we grow from this, and I'm telling you, we're going to be in a good place. You know what? I don't know. Was there somebody in his face pretty quick? I don't think it was Chris. Was he not out of his cut facet? Did Colton let it go too soon? Yeah, I mean, there's obviously a little bit of timing issues right there. Pressure, I think, maybe had a little bit of a factor with it, too. Those are one of those things that, you try to ask, and, you just hear about the timings of things. So, What you have to know is, like, look, we weren't going to go out there and just say, hey, let's try to keep this thing close. And that's where, I'm not down on the offense by any means, right? I mean, they score coming out of halftime. And I said, guys, we got to go. We're not going to win this game on a field goal. We're not going to win this game on one touchdown. So we know we have to continue to push. We know we have to continue to grow. There's some things we got to continue to get better at. And, they were aggressive. It just obviously wasn't that was a big one.
3: How are you overall?
2: Against a very, very good football team and a very, very good defense. I love what I saw from him in body language, demeanor, and poise. Can he make some more plays? Hell yeah. Are there some things out there that we got to get better at? And there's no doubt. But I did see something in his eyes. I seen a competitive spirit. I seen a guy that threw a pick six that really didn't look like he was completely down on himself. And you can look in somebody's eyes and notice some things. And so I felt like he was in a good place, and you know, we said, hey, keep rolling here. You know, but we got to grow. We know that. You know, I think that's probably the biggest thing for us. I mean, you know, we prepared. This was a big challenge for us. But I also knew that, like, this is a journey, man, and we've got to figure out. Everybody asks about what's your identity. Well, you know what? You create an identity through a season. And, you know, this was one step in a journey that, you know, didn't come out the right way. But we also knew that along this journey, there's going to be some adversity. We're going to take some shots, and we're going to have to find out a way to get back up and get better.
4: You obviously held into less than 2 yards of carry in the first half, and then you're able to get after a little bit in the second half. Was there something schematically you saw? I know it's tough.
2: No, I don't know. I know that you got to give them some credit. You know, I think they went back to the run a little bit more maybe in the second half, where I kind of assumed maybe they would just try to sling it around. But I think that the combination of being able to, you know, move the ball a little bit, getting 4 yards on first down on a run, and then playing off coverage a little bit. And I mean, he's good, and he takes a free access, and it's another 4 yards. Now it's third and one. And at second half, we never got us into situations where we had some third and longs. And, you know, and so they always had the upper hand against the defense. And so, you know, when things started to happen, I think we, you know, maybe panicked a little bit. You know, guys started trying to do a little bit too much. But there's where we got to go back and look at it and figure out what it is that we need to do, because we got to be a hell of a lot better. No, we got to go. Yeah, we got to go. I mean, look, this is a journey, and I keep saying that over and over and over again. These guys got to understand, like, we got to get better. You know, and it stinks when you're in the situation where you are. But they asked me, like, what do you want to do? I'm go. Like, we can't sit on this thing. And, you know, just like we said in the second half, they score right off the bat. And I said, guys, we got to go. You know, they score again on a pick six. I said, guys, we got to keep going. This isn't like, let's, you know, figure out how we can slow this thing down and get out of here. We got a chance to be a good football team. We got to have to grow a hell of a lot, not just from this, but from a hell of a lot more things. So we just got to continue to be aggressive in everything that we're doing. I don't know. I mean, I think there was times when we did a decent job, you know, establishing a run a little bit. I think both sides, I think, you know, there's a few times when, you know, you look at the back and you say, just got to keep getting vertical. You know, I think that there's one of those things that Abu can do when he can get to an edge. He's got some, you know, a burst that's, you know, I think really, really good. But there's also some times when you're just like, man, just keep us getting vertical. So I think that's where we got to figure ourselves out, right? I mean, this whole identity thing is important for all of us. It's important for, you know, our offense. It's important for us as a defense. It's important for us as a program. We know we have to be able to establish the run. It's going to be a team right there that's going to make it very difficult. Not that anybody's going to let you run the football, but that's a damn good football team, good front. Well, Gene, you know, was one of the other guys, and he had kind of went down, and Harry had been a guy back there, and Nate was the other guy, and then he was out for 3 weeks in camp with a twisted ankle. You know, we probably weren't going to bring it out. They were 87% on touchbacks last year. Didn't believe we'd have a ton of opportunities, but after the first one, we said, look, man, we that was, you know, somewhat of a plan. I'm not saying we weren't trying to be aggressive, but just the first time out there, we wanted to put the ball in the 25, and then after that, we said we got to go. And love him to death. Obviously, a tough one right there. But you know, we'll have to figure out what it is. We don't want to just sit back there and not be aggressive, and that's what we kind of had to do there for the walks. We had a bunch of guys that had been out in that position, and you know, we put Gene back in there. He wasn't quite able to go either. Yeah, no, I love Malachi. I mean, Malachi is a fiery guy. He's one of those guys that you want him on that wall. We talked about that when he missed a bit of time in camp. He missed some practices, but he never missed a practice. And because of his emotion, his energy, and his fire, and we're going to need him. I thought he did a good job tonight. He had some opportunities. Obviously, he had the big touchdown catch. But, you know, you can tell when guys, even at the, you know, late in that fourth quarter, when, you know, things aren't in a good position, that who's really fighting to keep rolling out there. And I think he's going to be a good one for us.
5: When you look across that opposing sideline and see Marcus Freeman, a guy that you mentored, is that a program that, you know, what you want to look like, the way Notre Dame played and, you know, their physicality and just the way Marcus has built that program?
2: They're a very good football team and a very good program. You know, I think we all have to be our own people. And I think that's where, I said it before, the thing, that's where he's done a phenomenal job of being who he is. He's not Jim Tressel. He's not Daryl Hazel. He's not anything from me or from, you know, whoever else he's been around. He's done a good job with creating his own identity and putting a good team together. We've got to do the same things for us. We'll keep battling. We'll keep growing. We'll keep climbing. And we're going to do things the way that we do them. But we just got to do them a hell of a lot better.
4: Taking those free releases, was that kind of part of the plan, was to play a little bit softer on the outside and, you know, your corners a little more space at times?
2: But no, I mean, there's things where we, you know, want to be able to roll up and buzz underneath and get down on those guys, you know, but we also, you know, not expecting, not everybody takes all those, and that's where, you know, especially in the second half, I think that's where they finally said, look, you know, we're going to loosen him up in the running game a little bit by taking some of these, you know, free access throws and give him credit. He delivers things on time. He does a really good job. He's got a lot of confidence in it. And, you know, yeah, it costs us some, you know, some issues. And, you know, we got to find ways to, you know, eliminate some of those things a little bit more in particular, especially against a guy as good as he is. You know what? I thought maybe we would get some of the empty, but you know, I figured that, you know, if they get things rolling, they would definitely, you know, try to pick up the tempo. But you know, I mean, it was kind of the flow of the game. I mean, give them credit for you know, making some plays in that situation and then staying aggressive when they did. And you know, those were a couple of those bigger chunk plays, you know, put you on your heels. You know, the second half, as much as we, you know, didn't do a good job at stopping the run and some of that, we didn't do a good job at tackling defensively. And, you know, give them credit for throwing the ball in the check downs and then guys making guys miss and getting 6, 8, 9 yards untouched on some check down throws, because they did a better job in the second half even of, you know, taking care of the rush a little bit more, where he could, you know, the back could chip and get out and then be in a good position. And then we just didn't tackle well. We missed a lot of tackles in the second half, and I think that's probably as big an issue as anything. This is an incredible place. I only wish that I had a great memories. You know, things would go a little bit different, but, you know, it is an incredible venue. I know our kids are, you know, we're excited about being here and playing here. You know, it's just a bittersweet kind of feeling because this game is about winning, and, you know, we didn't do that tonight.
6: Was a fourth down at about midfield, fourth quarter? Was there any thought to going for it, or kind of what was it?
2: I'm not sure which one. We did go for it on a few of them.
6: I think fourth
2: and seven. Yeah. I don't know. I mean, that's right there at that point where, you know, we want to get the defense maybe back out to give them a little bit better opportunity. They weren't playing very well either. To give them a completely short, you know, field if we didn't get it, you know. We had a philosophy going in, and if it was going to be fourth and, you know, anywhere in that 3 to 4 range, we were going to be very aggressive. We knew that, you know, punting and field goals were not going to win games, especially against these guys. That kind of hit the range a little bit. I know the score was probably, you know, in your analytics books would have said go, but we tried to stick with the philosophy. Just like the field goal we didn't kick in the first half, you know, it was on the right hash at you know, the 37-yard line where kick line's a little bit more than 35. You know, he's about 92% from the middle. He's about 90% from the left hash, and he drops down to 78% from the right hash. So there was a decision right there that, you know, in the heat of the moment probably would have said go back and kick it, but, you know, we kicked the ball in the end zone. But there was, you know, some things we, you know, had a plan for, and it just didn't work out that way.
7: Let's wrap it there. Wisconsin players are ready outside.
5: I want to talk all week with how good Notre Dame's secondary is. How well do you think your receivers did against that?
2: We'll have to look at it. I mean, they're a very good front. They're a very good defense. They're very good in the back end. They did change some things up. I'll give them some credit. You know, they didn't play all the man like, you know, that they had done in the past. So I think they, you know, they were able to go to some other things, which is going to be very beneficial for them in the future.
0: There you go. That is Luke Fickell. And let's do this. We're going to break. We're going to come back, and we're going to get back into this. Some of the things that he had to say. 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Also, you can find them right there at the Johnson Creek exit, right off of 94, just north of the exit there at 94. 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They warranty their work. They're trustworthy, which is what you want in somebody that's working on your vehicle. And more so than anything, they're very philanthropic. 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
18: Here's your ESPN Radio Tri-State forecast. Mainly cloudy this afternoon with a slight chance for storms. Highs level off around 84. Thunderstorms likely tonight. Lows level off around 69. Cloudy skies expected. Thunderstorms likely tomorrow. Daytime highs approaching 80. Cloudy skies expected. Currently 67. I'm staff meteorologist Jennifer Wojcicki on ESPN Radio, AM 1590 WPVL.
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0: Tonight, big night, LD's Barbecue. They got music. Should be some pretty good weather. I don't think the heavy stuff's going to come down for quite a while. But they got a night down there tonight. LD's Barbecue, Main Street in East Troy. Stop down, say hi to Leon, Brad, everybody. And get yourself some award-winning barbecue. 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And so I guess my question... you listen to Luke Fickell. I'll just open up the phone calls. What did you think of what he had to say after the game? I get what he says. Beginning of the season, we got punched in the face, and he goes on from there. It's not just a quick soundbite. Understood. I'm not backing off of anything. But I'm like, man, what are you looking for? I just wanted to hear fire. Paulie says, well, if the Badgers go 500 and win a bowl game, do they keep Fickell? No. 6 wins? No. Nope, not happening. JJ says, look at the Badgers schedule. I see them winning maybe 4 games this season, unfortunately. If that's the case, it's done. It's all done. Lisa says, hey, Bill, you said you were stupidly optimistic about the game. I say you simply dared to hope. If you were like me, you heard the hype and training camp unfolded and then came to believe that, they could truly show up differently and turn things around. Maybe the turnaround still happens, but this was certainly a tough start. I say there's nothing wrong with daring to hope and beginning to believe, just hard when it doesn't happen. Lisa, you're 1,000,000% correct. Brazilian Bronco says, our only hope is to get Barry Alvarez out of retirement. Not happening. You can't go to the past. You gotta move forward. It's kind of like what people always would say. Well, call up Holmgren. No, you can't go to the past. You gotta move forward with people that are in the now and somebody that can do it better. Wisco family says, why wouldn't they keep him? Why did they keep him this past year? And at that point, all bets are off. Yeah. Cheddarball says, why would anybody spend hard-earned money now to go watch this team?
1: They're not. Season ticket renewals are way down.
0: Right. Season ticket renewals are down. And the secondary market is way down now. Way down. Michael says, my first warning of a bad Badger season, national TV at Lambeau Field, a sellout frenzy crowd, and the Badgers fair catch the opening kick. What a patty cake pansy call. Badgers seem to be heading down the rerun lane. Farewell to Fickell. Under the circumstances, the Brewers got their biggest win of the season. Fantastic win and game. Coyote Mike listening to us in Colorado. Coyote Mike, you the man. Appreciate it. Our buddy Steve, and then we're going to get to Jocko. He said, first of all, congratulations on the successful ride weekend. I was coming south on 164 from Slinger on Sunday afternoon, and there were some riders getting onto 164 from 175. I stopped and let 18 bikes enter the traffic so they could be safe and together. Every one of them waved to say thank you. Absolutely 100% correct about the Badgers. Their demise started when Barry hired McIntosh, who in turn brought in Fickell. There has been absolutely no improvement in the years that Fickell has been here, and my prediction that he's going to be gone by mid-season. Nice win by the crew yesterday. A beautiful watching Council yak that game up. Council didn't have a choice. He was stuck. Council did everything right. He's just stuck. That bullpen stinks. He said when the Brewers had the big eighth inning, I told my wife that they needed that fourth run because PCA was due up in the ninth, and he can change the game with one swing. Yelly deserves some credit for getting that run across. That has been he's been the scapegoat for a while now and deserves some credit. Luis Lara is a defensive handful and highlight reel out there right now. And when he made that catch in the ninth, his exuberance was nothing short of awesome. This truly is a team. They play with an intensity and enthusiasm that no other Major League Baseball team does. I think it's a team of destiny. That's our buddy Steve. And with that's due in part to Murph, to be honest with you. Which, speaking of Murph, Mike says, can Murphy coach football? We could sure use him. Do a little double dipping. I would not object, to be honest with you. All right, our buddy Jocks is going to be here. Jocko is going to stop by from NBC out in Madison, and we're going to get his thoughts on all of this. And he's probably in the same angst boat as many of us. Stay tuned. We're going to go ahead and take a quick break. Hey, our friends at Buzzard Billy's, big weekend's coming up. We've got the end of the month, got Oktoberfest. Can't wait to get there. Looking forward to it. On Pearl Street in La Crosse, Wisconsin, Buzzard Billy's opened on September 17, 1997 in that 1860s brick hotel. They got the Starlight Lounge, no upstairs, that 1950-style cocktail lounge. You got two great places under one roof. Pearl Street, La Crosse, Wisconsin, a place to be. We'll see you out there when we get there for Oktoberfest this year. Really looking forward.
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0: Welcome back in. Tuesday edition, Bill Michaels Show. Hey, I want to remind you, coming up tomorrow night is it. Wednesday Night Live, the last one of the year at the Wisconsin State Fair Park. The Bud Pavilion opens up at 6 o'clock, and Bella Kane takes the stage at 7 for the last Wednesday Night Live of the season. I wait all year for that, and all of a sudden it's done. I can't believe that we are creeping in on fall and the end of summer. It's on one hand, it's a little refreshing because football is in the air and we all love football and fall and campfires and all that kind of good stuff. But also it's sad to see summer begin the exodus after just a really weird summer. So anyway, that being said, just kind of a sad send off, I guess. But then get out there tomorrow night. Enjoy yourself one more time. Wednesday Night Live. Underway, 6 o'clock tomorrow night is when it all gets going. We bring him in now, our guy, Mike Jacques. He's with NBC 15 out there in Madison. He was on hand to see that game up close and personal. And Jocko, I guess, where do you want to start? This was a game in which there was a lot of optimism, and I said, look, hey, I think they're going to win this game. I had a weird feeling. I bought in, and boy, was I wrong. But up close and personal, man, it was just a wash, rinse, repeat of what we've seen in the past, for lack of a better term.
24: Yeah, you know what? I thought there was some great things in the first half. You know, I thought the Badgers came out and they played really well, looked prepared, looked for every, you know, like everything went their way. I mean, the mistake was huge, the fumble on the kickoff. That I actually, you know, and I'm going to name drop because I'm cool like that. But Matt LaFleur and I were we had to walk from the press box to the workrooms downstairs where he exited in the third quarter, and he said he thought no way that was a that they recovered that fumble Notre Dame on the kickoff. He thought the guy was still juggling out of bounds. He's like, Wisconsin got screwed. And I'm like, yeah, a little bit. But, I mean, like, that's not what cost them the game. But, I mean, like, you know, that's another huge momentum turner for Notre Dame. But, yeah, they look great. I thought that the Badgers looked great in the first half. If they could have left and taken a 13-10 loss, I would have taken that. But everything that went right for the Badgers in the first half went wrong. You know, they scored that quick touchdown on that first possession. You think, well, it's only 20-10, but then Colton Joseph, who I thought looked decent, threw the pick six, and it was all over. So then, yeah. I mean, Notre Dame did score that one late. But for Wisconsin, you know, like, you know, I get what you're saying as far as, same old, because I kind of felt walking down there, you know, like, you know, I've had this feeling before of covering this team, after, you know, some tough losses. But I don't know. I feel like there is a little bit of direction. I also feel Notre Dame is probably going to be in the Final Four, if not the Final Two, when all things are said and done. They're that good. Maybe they didn't show it as much in the first half, but they certainly showed who they are in the second half. So it's hard to base what you see out of Bousama and then, you know, Colton Joseph and the rest of the offense because you're going against the number one defense, I think, in the country with how many stars they have on that defense. So, all in all, I thought, you know, there's a glimmer to me, Bill, of hope. You know, me, I've been an optimist all the time, but I feel like it will be a different team, but I know they have to come out against Western Illinois on Saturday and smack them around because, just to prove that, you know, this is a different team. They wind up winning 20-13 or something like that on Saturday. I'll come back on Monday and we'll discuss, other options. So.
0: Right. I bought in so much, to the camp and the hype and transfers and the recruiting class for 2027. And I'm like, this is just on the uptick. And, you know, I wasn't expecting that. I was kind of thinking they would get a win because I thought Notre Dame came in completely overconfident. And I think that showed a little bit maybe in the first half of that game.
24: Yep.
0: But I thought, you know what? Even if you lose, make it a game. Something you can walk away and go, there you go. We can hang our hat on that. And what I saw was the same mistakes, the same, you know, kind of like guy. If you watch the back end of plays where guys are walking, I'm like, okay, they already said, okay, we're beat and we're done. And to me, that takes on the persona of your head coach. And I have been the biggest, probably to a fault, Luke Fickell supporter. And at that moment in time, I went, okay, I'm done. Now you either show me the rest of the season or get the hell out of here because this program has become the bottom feeder laughing stock of the Big Ten.
24: Yeah, it's you got to hit the point, you know, hit it on the head there, Bill. I think that, you know, if guys are already hanging their heads game one, even though it was bad, it was still a game until that pick six. I thought, you know, Colton Joseph showed some of his legs, you know, and and arms at times. I thought some of the plays they were calling him for to go in the right hash mark and throw across to the left all the way to the sidelines. I'm like, dude, nobody's making that throw unless Brett Favre's arm is out there again on Lambeau Field because that's a tough throw to get it to a guy. But there were times when there, glimmer of hope from him. You know, he showed what he can do, like he did at Old Dominion. I know it's a different ballgame when you're playing against Notre Dame. But also, I like the running game a little bit. And like, the offense just looked different. It looked like there's a chance to be successful this year. So, yeah, but I get your point. I mean, like, you know, if guys are going to be hanging their heads game one, what the hell are we going to do game five? You know, it's
0: right.
24: You know, they got to play Penn State in 3 weeks. You know, that's not going to be – that's a huge task. So.

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1: We're in the right spots. And, you know, there's one thing you want to hang your hat on. It's Mason Posa. Again, 15 tackles. Looked incredible. Looked like the stud that everybody thought he was going to be this year. Sebastian Cheeks is my guy. He had a huge sack in that first possession by Notre Dame that put them in punting position. So, you know, I look for guys like that to step up. You know, Bill, the more I talk about it, the more I'm kind of pissed. You're like, I hate talking about this all the time of being, you know, like, hey, you know, they got guys. They got to show it. I mean, like, you know, I think people are sick of waiting around and waiting for this to happen. But because I know they had the guys, and I know they spent a lot of money. But now, like, you showed up for a half. But, you know, they're not keeping the final score after the first half, and they still would have lost anyhow. But, you know, like, these guys need to come in here and really show what they got. I mean, like, it's just so weird to talk about this for the last several years and, you know, have the same feeling walking into a locker room that's downtrodden, and you know, it's time for these guys, you know, if they really believe in themselves, believe in the program, to step it up and play well.
2: And Grant brought this up earlier. When you look in 2023 against Ohio State, the first half they played tough, 17-10 after the third quarter. 2024, they had Penn State 10-7 at the half, Oregon 10-6 at the half, Indiana last year 10-7 at the half, Oregon 7-0 at the half. And everything's tough. That's what I'm saying. It was all the same. It's not like they're unprepared. They came out and played well. And then it just, like, what happens? That's when character and intestinal fortitude have to take over. After a pick six, you got to go change things. You know, if you're the offense, you have to go, I hate to use the term step up because it's so cliche, but you do. You know, there's an intestinal fortitude that has to be kind of implemented into a team. And I go back to, that's when you look to your coach to say, what kind of reaction are we going to have? And where your coach either needs to be fiery and needs to be on your side or in somebody's ass, or something has to happen to where you have to have the intestinal fortitude to take that on. And I just don't see that.
1: No,
2: Jocko, that's just my issue. I just don't see that.
1: Yeah, it's kind of scary, right? That you know, like you mentioned all those games. And I think back to all those games where, you know, half of those games I was at, saw it in person. Like, this team really is good. Like, this team can play with the big powerhouses. And in the second half, it's like they trot out like a JV high school team that like all of a sudden forgets how to play or gives up one big play, and it's like, well, we had our chance, now we're not going to do anything. So I'm just tired of the talk. These guys, and I know they can like talk to all of them, you know, they're ready to go, but like, you know, like you face that adversity, get your ass back in there and start doing stuff. So I mean, like, you know, especially on Saturday, you're right, the pick six, no time to hang your head. It is, you know, like, it's not out of the question. It's not like a 40-point deficit. Is it going to be almost impossible? Yeah, but here's your chance to show everybody what you got. Show that you know, the NIL money was worth it, all the money that they spent, all the talk about the NIL, you know, that they've changed things around. Well, here's your chance. And now, you know, like, and again, I'm like you. I'm a big Luke Fickell, you know, believer, apologist, whatever you want to call me. But but I do think like these next couple of weeks are really going to tell us, you know, what it's all about. Again, I don't expect, you know, I could look on any Badger team going to Penn State is not going to be easy. But here's your chance to show 2 weeks in a row how great you are, and then that Penn State game, anything can happen. And if you do lose, you pick it right back up and start kicking somebody else's butt and come back.
2: Yeah, absolutely. Hey, before I let you go, give me your outlook on what's coming up this Sunday when the Packers travel over to U.S. Bank Stadium.
1: Yeah, you know, like it's almost we put all of our eggs in the basket here at in Madison and worried about the Badgers. And it's great to, you know, it almost, you know, it doesn't sneak up on you because you wait for NFL season, because that's really what it's all about in the end, right? And, you know, like, I would be surprised to see the Packers lose, even in Minneapolis. I feel like they're a better team on paper. I feel like Matt LaFleur will have his team ready, and I honestly think that they're a better

0: team than the Vikings. It does stink to have them week one up at their place because, you know, they'll be fired up. And, you know, game one, you know, you never know what's going to happen. You know, the debacle the Packers had, I think it was Tampa Bay or New Orleans or, you know, right. when they had to play in Jacksonville. You know, so it's just game one scares me as far as that goes, kind of getting, you know, everything together. But I do think this Packer team is going to surprise some people. I think they got a chip, and I think that the Packers come home with a win. Not easy win, but a win.
1: Who's the best team in the division?
0: Now that's I think all four of them are great, right? You know, I think Detroit, you know, for as much as they rose, I think they're on the I think it's between Green Bay and Chicago. I really do. I think Chicago, they have started to believe in themselves more than they have in a long, long, long time. And I think that those two teams rise to the top. But really, like, I think you can toss it up between Green Bay and Detroit and Chicago, and then Minnesota, I think, is fourth.
1: Yeah, I just...
0: And that's a great question. I mean, like...
1: Right.
0: I mean, there's a great division, and that's why they're going to knock this, you know, the snot out of each other for you know, however many times they get together. So,
1: well, at least we got Greg Garden basketball season to look forward to.
0: Does it start yet? And I want to go to Vegas again. I'll call you from Vegas. I know the Frozen Four is actually in Washington D.C., but maybe I'll just go report from Vegas. On the Frozen Four, just to, you know. Just to change it up a little bit.
1: If you do that, we'll call out there and see if I can't come out and broadcast with you. We'll just do the show out there.
0: I'm not going unless you're going. That's the deal.
1: For a couple of years, I've had some requests to go to Vegas. I think it was, I don't know which sport book it was, but they called us and asked us if we'd come out there. Maybe we'll just say the hell with it. We'll go out, have a whole weekend, and just kind of hang out.
0: Grant will carry our bags, and we'll be great. It'll be awesome.
1: It'll be great. Hey, bring your own bail money, brother. So there you go.
0: Yeah, I know, as always.
1: Jocko, have a great one. We'll talk again real soon, okay, pal?
0: All right, love you, brother. I'll see you.
1: Thanks, bud. Love you, too. There you go. Mike Jocko Jocks joining us, NBC 15. He's covering the Badgers and everything else in the state of Wisconsin out there in Madison, Wisconsin. So thanks to him for stopping by and saying hello to us for a couple of minutes. We certainly appreciate it. This portion of the program, we got to say thanks to our friends at Stenny's who took the first leg of the run on Sunday and knocked it out of the park. I know it's overwhelming to get almost 2,000 people to show up all at once and say, look, we can handle it. But they did. I know it's not going to be, you know, in a moment, split moments of notice to get service, but good God, did they do great. They had the Bloody Mary bar outside. They had the beer bar outside. They had wings and pizza right through the window outside. And then inside, they had a lot of people accommodated, seated at the bar, seated inside, getting food and just enjoying it. And I got so many compliments on the way they handled the traffic getting in, the traffic across the street, and then getting out, stopping the traffic, making sure everybody was safe. They did a magnificent, yes, they did a magnificent, magnificent job. Lake Country did. Kudos to Ryan and Jen and Tracy and Brittany. I mean, everybody that handled it, they did a fantastic job. So if you go to any of the Stenny's locations, just walk in and say, hey, kudos to you guys for handling an influx of 2,000 people that just show up on an instantaneous notice that got everybody in and out, did it safely. We had an absolutely marvelous time. Thanks to our friends at Stenny's. And as they say, you should be here.
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7: Here's your ESPN Radio Tri-State forecast. Mainly cloudy this afternoon with a slight chance for storms. Highs level off around 84. Thunderstorms likely tonight. Lows level off around 69. Cloudy skies expected. Thunderstorms likely tomorrow. Daytime highs approaching 80. Cloudy skies expected. Right now, 69. I'm staff meteorologist Jennifer Wojcicki on ESPN Radio, AM 1590 WPVL.
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Welcome. Love having you here. Our daily dish, if you will. This portion of the program brought to you by our friends at MIBA, M-I-B-A, MIBA Industrial Bearings. They are hiring all over the country, Ohio, I believe in Columbus, down in Texas, here in our own backyard of Wisconsin. And if you're a CNC machinist, if you're IT, if you are some kind of a manufacturing person, they are hiring, and they are going to double in size over the next couple of years. They need you. Upload your resume to Indeed, I-N-D-E-E-D, and search for MIBA, M as in Michael, M-I-B-A, MIBA Industrial Bearings, or call Andrea directly, 262-337-2210. They are looking for good people, and I'm sure you are one of them. Got a lot more of the Bill Michaels Show. Another hour yet to go. We'll be back right after this.

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2: Well, the Brewers and Cubs going to face off again tonight as the regular season begins to wind down. Milwaukee 8 games up on Chicago for first in the NL Central after a crazy game yesterday that ended on a couple of incredible defensive plays by the Brewers. It was just the latest in the line of great games between the two franchises, something Christian Yelich has seen plenty of.
3: You know, it's obviously not the playoffs, but it's a mini playoff atmosphere. It's probably the closest you can get before the postseason. And, you know, anytime our teams get together, no matter what time of the year it is, it's big games, big series, and they're usually pretty closely contested, and you got to execute, and you know, guys got to make plays to win.
2: Tonight, the crew going to send Jacob Mizrowski to the mound. Comes in 14-5 with a 1.97 ERA. The Cubs got to him last week, though, scoring 5 earned runs off the Cy Young Award favorite. Chicago going to counter with David Peterson. He's 7-8 with a 5.39 ERA. Milwaukee lit him up last week, scoring 6 runs in just 3 2/3 innings on their way to a 9-5 win. The crew comes into the night with a magic number of 9 to claim their 4th straight division title. First pitch is at 6:40.
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2: Well, it's game week for the Packers. They're going to get the season going on Sunday in Minnesota against the Vikings. Tight end Tucker Kraft going to make his return to the lineup after missing the second half of last year with a torn ACL. Kick is at 3:25. And Wisconsin gearing up for its home opener. They're going to face Western Illinois on Saturday night at Camp Randall. Kick there at 6:30. With this Wisconsin Sports Zone Network update, I'm Zach Heilprin.

0: 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We are on all the social media platforms, Facebook, Instagram, TikTok, that kind of stuff, under The Bill Michaels Show. And you can find us there. And I got a couple of emails about the weekend. I got one from Dave over Dave Garvey and Stucky. Both said, hey, can you post some of the pictures from the weekend? Did you have a great time? Yes, we did. And I'm going to post a lot of that stuff. I promise you it's going to come up a little bit later today. There's so much between some of the ones that we took, some of the ones that our photographer took, which, by the way, we had so many wonderful people that helped us out this past weekend. I can't even begin to put them all together, but it was just just a great effort from so many people that came together to just say we want to be here to help. I can't even, like I said, I can't even begin to thank everybody. Rod Bradley, who is the mayor of Sturgis, he wants to come back every year and be a part of what it is we do, which is just fantastic. And, you know, thanking Jesse James Dupree from the band Jackal, also Bill Davidson and Artie Stars. Artie Stars was so great. They all just sat around and took pictures with people and fans and people that had things to say. We met Alan Tannenbaum. Grant, do you know who Alan Tannenbaum is? You probably don't. And if you do, I'll be really impressed.
1: The heir to a very large Christmas tree empire somewhere?
0: No. He is the man that took the picture of Tim Duffy riding his Harley Davidson in on 9/11. He has photographed everybody from John Lennon to the Stones to the Ramones. I mean, you think of any major rock star, he's taking pictures of them and, you know, put them on the covers of Rolling Stone magazine and Time Life magazine. And I mean, just the dude is behind the lens, is as famous gets. And we met him this past weekend. You could not have been more humble or gracious. And it's funny because he took a picture of John Lennon just before John Lennon got killed. And he said that the picture that made him the most famous was Tim riding his Harley Davidson in on 9/11 after the tower fell. I mean, I know we're coming up on the anniversary of 9/11, but that guy, and he still lives in the same apartment, him and his wife, in Lower Manhattan as he had for now 40-something years. They live in the same apartment with the same pictures on the wall. We met so many great people this past weekend. It was so cool. So, yeah, I'll post a lot of the pictures, but I don't think it'll do it justice. You know, our friends from V-Twin Visionary, Jeff and Maggie Holt, our friends from the Shade Tree Mechanic that came in from South Dakota that are there every year, all the people that made it down to the dinner that we do the night before. And to shout out and specifically Rich and Richie and Hector and Steve, they are the guys that came in with Tim Duffy and the One Soldier, One Dog, One Team. And they volunteer their time for us, and they did amazing work. They're unbelievably trustworthy. They support us, and their wives usually come in, but I know they had some issues, but they support the hell out of us. And it was such a great weekend. And so to answer the questions of, yes, I'll post the pictures. We'll get them up. We'll get them on the social media pages. Hopefully I get a chance to put a description in on each one. But we had just an absolute blast and raised over $20,000 for veterans, military members, and their families. Our total count was right around 1,200 to close to 1,300 motorcycles. We didn't break the record. We came up a little bit short. But but it gives us something to shoot for next year and to make it bigger and better. And we can't say thanks enough to the Wisconsin Commemorative Air Force Wing for the incredible flyover, the Milwaukee Police Department, the Milwaukee County Sheriff's Department, Fire Engine Company number one in Milwaukee, because the display they had over the road with the giant flag that we rode out underneath was just unbelievable. Ben Tajnai, oh my God, he did a rendition of the national anthem. If I had to put it up there, it was one of the greatest renditions. Now, we all know Whitney Houston in that memorable moment after Desert Storm at the Super Bowl. And I'm not kidding. I'm not exaggerating. I'm not giving you hyperbole. Okay? That was one of the best renditions of the national anthem I have ever heard in my life. People were crying. And the planes are coming over, leaving the trail of smoke. They tip their wing for all of the missing, you know, men and women that have, you know, given the ultimate sacrifice for not only 9/11, but for those in the military, and then for anybody that could not ride with us. It was just, I saw Artie Starrs, the CEO of Harley-Davidson, like shedding tears, and Bill Davidson the same. And it was such a great weekend. So thanks to everybody involved, everybody with all the bars and all the stops and the restaurants and, like I mentioned, Stenny's and Smoke on the Water and Cheryl and everybody out of Cheryl's Club 175. So, and then obviously our friends at Suburban Harley-Davidson. It was just a great weekend. I can't thank everybody enough. I can go on and on and on, but it was just what an incredibly special weekend. So thanks to everybody. So, but yes, the pictures are coming. The descriptions are coming, and there will be a video posted, and I guarantee it. And hopefully it happens a little bit later on today if I have enough time to do it all, because I want to do it, not only do it, but I want to do it right. So there you go. 877-867-1670. 877-867-1670. If you want to find us, please feel free to hit us up. 877-867-1670. So, we've got all kinds of stuff. We'll get to some more Badger stuff. Obviously the Brewers get a win yesterday after a rather, I don't want to say eyebrow raising, but it wasn't the best of weekends in Cincinnati. They lost 2 out of 3 to the Reds. And gave up quite a few runs in doing so, as a matter of fact. But they also scored some runs. We all know that. But they just didn't get enough, you know, to get that second game and to get the series win. But to come back home and to be down to the Cubs and then to see them scrap out that win yesterday to put themselves up 8 games again over the Cubs. The concerning thing is the Brewers are 5-5 in their last 10 ball games. Now, when you talk about the Brewers in general, and where they're at right now, you know, with the victory tonight, now the Brewers would reach the 90 wins total in the season for the 13th time in franchise history, but it would be the 4th consecutive season in which they reached the 90-win plateau. So, but they need to go 9-8 in their last 17 games to break the franchise record for wins in a season, which was last year's mark of 97-65. Now, the team needs to go 11-6 to get their first 100-win season, which is not out of the realm of possibility. But 11-6 in their last 17 games, I really thought they'd get to the 100 mark, and they're not playing their best baseball right now. They're just not. And it's a little concerning. I hope they get a win tonight, and I hope the Miz throws the ball a little bit better. I think Pat Murphy has done a tremendous job, but I don't want to see this team get to the damn finish line and then walk across it and go, okay, we've arrived, and then to see the postseason go by the wayside. It's not about getting to the finish line. It's about getting beyond it this year. So, I mean, the Brewers at home, in series play, they're 18-4-1. And after a 7-7 start, the team has gone 41-18 at home. They've, you know, American Family Field, it's just been a godsend for them. The Braves are the only other team in Major League Baseball with a better home record than Milwaukee, and that is 48-24 overall this season, because the Brewers are 48-25, and the team has a pair of season high 5-game winning streaks at home as well. So, you know, hopefully they can continue to win in the ballpark tonight. Mizorowski going to the hill today against Peterson, and then you got Logan Henderson needing a bounce back coming up tomorrow against Gausman. So, and then they're off on Friday, which is, we have Pat Murphy Friday night at Conversations for a Cause. 877-867-1670, 877-867-1670. Hit us up. Anything you want to jump into, please feel free. go ahead and jump into it. Let's go to Ron listening to us in Madison. Ron, how you doing today, man? What's going on?
2: Hey, Bill. Love your show.
0: Appreciate it.
2: I was pretty good at halftime. But in the second half, after that sixth pick, I got upset because after that pick six, I think they mailed it in. And there was a couple times where they were driving. They got a field goal, but like fourth and four, I would have seen them. I wish they would have gone for it. Then in the fourth quarter, seven or 8 minutes left in the game. They weren't going to win the game, but they were in Notre Dame territory. They had a fourth and six, fourth and seven, and they punted.
0: Right.
2: And that upset me. So.
0: Right. I agree. I mean, I guess, here's the point. And Ron, look at it this way. I thought they were playing not to have a lead, get completely exploited, as opposed to just going for it. You were balls out at that point. You had to make a play. You had to bring something back. If you would have extended that drive and gone in and scored, it would have given you a little bit of, energy to say, okay, look, they're still balling out. To me, it was like just this and again, it goes back to the top, and appreciate the phone call. It goes back to the top of the concession of failure. The concession of failure is what bothered me. And that is sticking with me. And I mean, Luke Fickell's going to have a different argument to that. And I'm going to say, okay, I'll respectfully agree to disagree. That to me was a concession of failure and the concession of fear. Fear not to have your ass handed to you even further if you did not get that fourth down. At that point, who cares? If you get beat by 20, if you get beat by 40, if you get beat by 60. But to me, it's like we're not only going to take a chance, but we're going to hopefully convert this chance and make it closer to be more respectable. And they didn't. They had a chance to do that, and they didn't do that. And that's what bothers me. 877-867-1670. 877-867-1670. Give us a shout. 877-867-1670. And Ron's got a really good point. Good point. Let's do this. We'll step out. We'll take a quick break. What do we got when we come back? How about something from Stenovich? A little Packers stuff. We'll talk a little bit about that. We can get into Brewers baseball. Whatever your heart desires here in the last hour of the program. Stay tuned. Got a lot more of the Bill Michaels Show coming up. Also, we got to give a big shout out to our friends out there at Smoke on the Water. They did an amazing job. The upstairs was open. The deck was open. Downstairs, the below deck was open. They had food and everything right out front for everybody. The parking situation was great. Joe and Ellen Hennis were absolutely golden. They also have the Fall Colorama ride coming up here in October as well. We'll be telling you more about that, and that also benefits us as well. So we're really looking forward to that ride. We're looking forward to working with them again in the future. But keep supporting our friends out there at Smoke on the Water BBQ Okachi, right there located on Wisconsin Avenue in Okachi, Wisconsin, right there on the lake. Beautiful setting. We sat inside. It was a little bit warm. Not too warm, but we sat inside, caught some air conditioning, right next to the window, looking at the boats going by. It was such a cool event, such a cool day. Just got a cheeseburger, something to relax and eat with. Took our time, just kind of talked among friends, and as we call the family reunion, we had a great time at Smoke on the Water. Smoke on the Water BBQ Okachi. That's Smoke on the Water BBQ Okachi.
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17: Here's your ESPN Radio Tri-State forecast. Mainly cloudy this afternoon with a slight chance for storms. Highs level off around 84. Thunderstorms likely tonight, lows level off around 69, cloudy skies expected. Thunderstorms likely tomorrow, daytime highs approaching 80, cloudy skies expected. Right now, 72. I'm staff meteorologist Jennifer Wojcicki on ESPN Radio, AM 1590 WPVL.
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19: Do you know what you have on your offensive line right now?
20: Well, no, as far as like who's going to be starting and things like that. It's still a work in progress, unfortunately, with the injury situations to Banks and Zach. So, yeah, I mean, we have plans for everything, and we're going to make the best of it, whoever's out there. We're just going to focus on our play style, doing a great job communicating and going and playing our brand of football. So, yeah, I mean, we have our plans, and we'll just kind of roll with the punches like we always do.

0: process when it comes with who's going to be your starter. I mean, they're not going to give anything up right now. I mean, they're not going to tell you, you know, the depth of, you know, what it is they've got going on when it comes to, I guess, for lack of a better term, giving state secrets away just yet. They want to keep everybody guessing, for lack of a better term. The offensive line to me is the biggest question mark for this team. I mean, there's some question marks on this team, don't get me wrong. But I'm kind of like, if they being the Packers, have a decent offensive line, I think even if the defense is not great or top 10 right away, they'll win games. Because I think the offense has the ability to be just that good, to be perfectly honest with you. So, can you play that again, Grant? That answer, because it's interesting to me. Can you play that again?
1: Yeah, just give me
0: the Q&A.
1: Sorry.
2: Yep.
0: Adam Stanovich, the offensive coordinator for the Green Bay Packers, talking about the offensive line and who is your starters.
3: You know what you have on your offensive line right now?
4: Well, no. As far as like who's going to be starting and things like that, it's still a work in progress, unfortunately, you know, with the injury situations to Banks and Zach. So, yeah, I mean, we have plans for everything, and we're going to make the best of it, whoever's out there. We're just going to focus on our play style, doing a great job communicating and going and playing our brand of football. So, yeah, I mean, we have our plans, and we'll just kind of roll with the punches like we always do.
0: So he's not going to give you anything. So he's like, no, we don't know. We're not ready to announce that yet. We're not ready, you know.
2: Well, based on that answer, do you think Zach Bach, Kobe Welly, and Aaron Banks are playing? Do you think both of those guys are going to be out there and fully healthy? I don't know who's playing in replacement
0: right.
2: of those guys.
0: Right.
2: But it certainly doesn't seem like everybody's healthy and rearing to go.
0: Right. I think the possibility would be Banks not playing more so than Zach Tom. We have not talked about Zach Tom a lot during this preseason as far as, you know, being banged up. We'll know more. We'll talk more tomorrow with probably Mike Clemens about it. But we have not sat down and said, okay, this is definitely what isn't going to happen when it comes to the beginning of the season. We know Jordan Morgan. We know Sean Ryan. Most likely Zach Tom. What we don't know is the decisions via the guards at this point. If there is a completely healthy Anthony Belton there, yes or no. And who your other, you know, guard is going to be. Is it, you know, going to be, you know, is Belton going to be a guy? Is it going to be Jagger Burton going to be a guy? Is it Jacob Monk is going to be a guy? But we don't know yet. So, and I don't even think this is the problem we had last year going into the season, because you didn't have Rasheed Walker and Banks playing together side by side, I think, until the first couple of games of the season. And then they were just starting to get together. And then all of a sudden, you know, Elgton Jenkins goes down and they're moving guys around. They got to get used to each, you know, that kind of side all over again. It just never got into a rhythm. And then, you know, Zach Tom was in and out because he really tried to come back, but we knew that the knee injury and the back and the oblique and all the other stuff that he had going on, just he was never right. And then you put the rookie in, you're moving Sean Ryan from a guard to a center. There was just a lot of mixing and matching going on. There's always going to be an injury or two on your offensive line, but this was just, you know, and Rasheed Walker didn't help by having, you know, his worst year as a pro. So it just never materialized to where the line became stable enough to say, okay, you've got something behind them now. So that's my biggest concern going into the season. I think I've kind of stood behind that for the most part, other than maybe you could probably put the secondary in there as a 1B if you wanted to do that. But I just think that if the line is stable, they don't have to be great. They just have to be stable. And if they're stable and better than what they were last year, then I just think the offense for the time being can carry them. And this team can then be really good by the time the defense kind of catches up to the offense. And then, you know, knock on wood, you get Micah Parsons back. And the reason I say that is because I think you got better by trimming the tree. You know, the tree is stronger now. You not the dead wood, but some of the stuff that really wasn't growing the way you wanted it to. And with Dontavian Wicks and Romeo Doubs, I think now you got your three steadies. You got your force multiplier back in Tucker Kraft. We'll wait and see, you know, what the running back position tends to kind of shake out to be. But there's so much of this optimism for Marshawn Lloyd. And Mike Clemens, I think, said it best. He said, be cautious here, because Lloyd still, this technically is his first season. You know, he hasn't really played. There are times where he just doesn't take the right path, the right lane. He's learning. So don't look for Marshawn Lloyd to all of a sudden be this, you know, this break it open guy. But when he does get into the open field, he's got the moves. Then you can go, okay, that's the reason they drafted him. And he was considered the best rated quarterback a couple of years ago in the draft, taking him in the third round. So I think they'll be okay. But if that offensive line is good, then I think they're really going to be okay. And they could be a very, you know, beyond a dark horse to win the division. I think they're probably, and when Jocko and I were talking about this in the last hour, I think they could probably be I think they can win the division. I think they're the second best team in the division right now. Pound for pound, I still think Detroit has the horses. It's whether or not they can put it all together. And I think the same thing can be said for the Packers. I think the same thing can be said for the Bears, although I think the Bears defense is not, you know, I mean, I know the Bears aren't being picked to win the division because, one, they get the tougher schedule, and two, yeah, a little bit of a regression, but more so than anything, their defense is not, they've lost some pieces and they're not as stable as they were last year, which is the reason to me, I think, is the reason Ben Johnson is talking about scoring the most points ever, because he's setting the bar really high, but I think he may need to. If you've got a defense that can't keep people out of the end zone, I think the dark horse is going to be Minnesota, because which Kyler Murray is going to show up. And if Kyler Murray, the guy that runs around and creates plays with his legs and looks like he does usually the first 5, 6, 7, 8 games of the season, then they're going to be really, really good if he can do that for an entire season. But he has not been able to play and stay healthy to play an entire season and look that good for an entire season. So I think that's the reason you kind of look at Minnesota and go, I don't know what they really hold. So, Kevin says, are you saying the Packers defense isn't going to be good without Parsons? No, I'm just saying I want to wait and see. I still think they're going to be better than what we saw at the end of the season without Parsons. How much better? I don't know. I think that they're better up front. They're better in the linebacking core. I really like their safeties in McKinney and Evan Williams. I just don't know what the secondary is going to be, and I don't know what they're going to do to create pressure. If they're just going to keep rotating the big bodies up front, or if they're going to, I think they'll be better against the run too. So to answer your question, yes, I think they're better than what they were without, but Parsons is a force multiplier. He's a 1.5 guy type of player. So will they be as good as they were before Micah Parsons went down last year? Probably not. But they're going to be a better defense, I feel, than what they were and what we saw at the end of the season in the last 5 games specifically, if that makes sense. 877-867-1670, 877-867-1670. Hit us up. Again, give us a shout. We'd love to hear from you. 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They did a fantastic job and donated some money to us as well from the dealership. And just the Halp family was so good to us with Six-Pack Sammy on the stage and the tents and everything. They set everything up and the vendors that they had and the food trucks that were there. It was just a magnificent day yesterday, and putting all the bikes in the middle and parking them across the street and using all the area that they had to fit all the motorcycles into the parking lots. And then the Hog Chapter, Suburban Harley-Davidson and the Hog Chapter there, they did a great job in volunteering as well. Thanks to everybody at Suburban Harley-Davidson, Suburban Motors in Thiensville, Wisconsin. 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

0: telling you about a new company, Waukesha, Milwaukee, Washington County, Jefferson County, around those areas, Elevated Landscaping Services. They came to my house, and if you're watching on television now, that's the picture of my home after the fact. They just did a fantastic, fantastic job in the lighting, in the bushes, in filling in the gardens, the rock, just the landscape in general. They did a magnificent job. They even went to the other side of the house where I had a cracked pipe underground that was a downspout pipe that took it all, you know, the wastewater all the way out to the road, and it broke over time, and it's been that way for like 2 years. I just didn't want to dig it up because there's all kinds of wires and such over there, and they came and said, yeah, we can do that too. I'm like, oh, if you guys can do that, that's great. And they did it, and they put in a relief valve over there, and it has been fantastic. Even during the heavy, heavy downpours, it's just been great. And what they did to the property, now I don't really have to worry about anything. 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Everything's ready to go. 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Good, good stuff. Good, good stuff. Let's do this. Let's go back to the phone calls real quick. Let's go to Tony listening to us in Sussex. Tony, how you doing today, man? What's going on?
1: I'm doing good, Bill. I got a comment. I saw your comment on the Badgers. The Badger game looked fickle.
0: Mm-hmm.
1: And this is, I kind of got a question for you, and then this is my feeling, and just a lot of friends I've been talking to a lot of people about it. I'm 70 years old, and the reason I'm telling you how old I am is because I've been watching a Badger since I was a little kid, okay? And watched, you know, when they weren't that good with Morton, and then when Barry Alvarez came around, and, you know, that kind of thing, the type of teams that the Badgers had, the type of football they played.
0: Mm-hmm.
1: Now, with this NIL, to me, has destroyed college football, collegiate football, even probably basketball. I mean, destroyed it. So, number one, there's got to, you know, they got to have a better system. I'll be honest with you, I didn't watch the game because, you know, why? That's what I kind of thought, and I probably shouldn't have been like that, but it's like, you know, I had something better to do when I did it, you know, and I was out and I didn't watch it. I kept checking up on the score, but I know you're talking about Lou Fickell probably last year. I don't care. My opinion, I don't care who they get in there. They can get Lane Kiffin and any of these guys, the best coaches around. Maybe you'll squeeze another win or two, possibly. But when you have 52 new players, it's impossible to develop any chemistry, you know, from year one, year two, that these guys are playing together. They may be great athletes, some of them, but you can't win that way. And you know, the powers that be that thought of this system and are letting this system go on, it's a joke. Because it's all it is a money system. If the Badgers had an unlimited checkbook for all these players that they'd like to get, yeah, they probably won a championship like Indiana did. I mean, how did Indiana really win that championship, okay? You know, with good coaching, yeah, but come on, they got players from everywhere because they got a checkbook that's unlimited, all right? And that's why I can't stay in college football or college sports. They're ruining it. They're ruining it. And to me, they've already ruined it. It's a joke. And I'd like to kind of hear your comment on that, what you think. If any coach they could get, you can name any name, could he possibly turn a program around? I don't think so. What do you think?
0: Well, I appreciate the phone call. Indiana last year had 26 incoming transfers. 26. So why I understand what you're saying. It's hard to get chemistry, but why was Indiana able to get 26 new guys out of the portal? That's not including freshmen. That's out of the portal. Why were they able to get that many guys to come together and be winners? You know? Just answer me that. There's 18 transfer portals. 18 transfer portals and 14 incoming freshmen on the Ohio State team that just got a dump truck win this past weekend. When you put it together, that's over 30 new players for Ohio State. The portal thing, I agree with you. It's kind of ruined college athletics and the jumping around of players. But to say that, well, we can't get everybody together and on the same page that quick, then why do other teams do it and the Badgers can't? You know, and I'm just giving you two examples. You know, Kirby Smart doesn't jump into the portal head first. He's only got about 8 transfer guys. But he's also, think about this, also Georgia, and I'm talking about now, also Georgia has 32 freshmen, true freshmen, on that team this year. So between the transfer portal and the true freshmen, they've got 41 new players. And Georgia's still a powerhouse. We know what kind of SOB Lane Kiffin is, right? Lane Kiffin, between freshmen and portal players, has 48 new players. And just beat the crap out of Dabo Swinney. So as much as I'd like

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1: Getting back to one of your initial rants on the halftime thing, and you're absolutely correct that there's not this blackboard down in the basement, where they're going, oh, we have to do X, Y, and Z and blah, blah, blah, blah, blah, blah, blah. It's typically just a few things. We need to move this guy from here to there. We need to move this guy from here to over there and run this way or throw the ball here to this guy. It's the minor things. And it drives me crazy when I see time after time after time, they can't do that. I don't know if it's the guys up in the booth. They're not communicating with the guys on the ground. They discount, what they're seeing with their eyes and not saying, hey, we need to move the safety up. We need to drop the linebacker back. We need to kick out. You're absolutely right in saying that they cannot, and they've proven it game after game, they cannot seem to make an adjustment. And what does that all go back to? It all goes back to coaching. Why can Kurt Cignetti walk in and in 2 years turn a team into national championship besides the fact that, yeah, they had a lot of money to spend?
2: Mm-hmm.
1: But you can have all the money to spend in the world and still suck. And it gets tiring watching them play a great first half. Obviously, they got jobbed on the kickoff or fumble recovery, but that should not have affected the entire game because it didn't really affect the first half. You were still close. And what happens? Lack of coaching. So that's my two cents on that. Again, thank you for all that you do for our veterans here in the state. And as always, go Pack Go, and the Bears still suck.
2: Appreciate it, man. Thanks, Tim. Tim, God love you. Listening to us in Sparta. There you go. Let's do this. We're going to step out. We'll take a quick break. Just a snippet of what Luke Fickell had to say. And then we'll play the whole thing for you tomorrow. Tomorrow's going to be a big day, too, because tomorrow we're going to talk a lot of Packers. Packers back in the practice field tomorrow after having the off day today. And then they start getting ready for real to go over to U.S. Bank Stadium in Minnesota and Minneapolis and take on the people of purple. So the Vikings coming up on the docket. This portion of the program brought to you by our friends at TheNiceAsh.com. TheNiceAsh.com. They have great live entertainment over the weekend. It was great to get down there and say hi to a few people and catch a little bit of it. But, man, just what a fun place. And I can't wait to get kind of back into the regular routine of life again. We've been so busy as of late. Just to get a good Friday or Saturday night down there, or even Thursday for that matter, and just enjoy it. Maybe even when the Packers are playing on a Monday, to head down there on a Sunday and just watch some games and take it easy a little bit and just rest and relax. But it's a great place to go. Great vibe in the place also. And it's a great mix of young and old. So TheNiceAsh.com, the cigar bar. They've got poker on Monday nights. They've got the Whiskey and Bourbon Club. And don't forget, today is Turntable Tuesday. So if you take in your vinyl while Aaron is there, man, I tell you what, it's just a kind of a cool, eclectic kind of day. Check it out, TheNiceAsh.com. We wrap things up now.
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9: Here's your ESPN Radio Tri-State forecast. Mainly cloudy skies this afternoon with a slight chance of thunderstorms. High temperatures reach up to 84. Thunderstorms likely tonight, lows around 69. Cloudy skies expected with fog early tomorrow, storms likely, highs around 81. Right now, it's 77 degrees. I'm staff meteorologist Jennifer Wojcicki on ESPN Radio, AM 1590 WPVL.
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0: Joe Michaels Show, reminding you that the football season is about upon us for the NFL and the Green Bay Packers in the official home of the Green and Gold Postgame Show for every Packers home game. 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Can't wait. Right there in Titletown. Cannot wait. So looking forward to it. So looking forward to it. Excited about this season and our new home, and getting up there to see Jason, the entire staff inside Homefield Pub and Social, between the great food, all the different beers that are on tap, the games they have, and a great watching atmosphere with all of the televisions and big screens that are in the Swing Suites and above you. It is going to be a fantastic time, and we're really looking forward to a solid football season, and more so than anything, being right there in Titletown this year. Homefield Pub and Social, we are so excited to be there. Grant, we got a couple of minutes of Luke Fickell talking today. We can hear the whole thing tomorrow. We got a little bit of Luke Fickell today?
1: Yeah, opening statement talking about, he circles back on the conditioning, which I think is worth listening to. That's right at the beginning here.
0: Take a listen.
2: Share something that happened a year before. You know, our preparation was about, hey, how do we handle a country? That's a really promising mentality showed up a little bit. And not about our business. It's background check. I think first and foremost, you know, it's a disappointment the way things finished for us. But I do think we found a lot of interesting things out about ourselves, right? I think the thing that we neglected to mention a whole hell of a lot was, you know, we maybe had 15 to 17 new starters that played a really big ball game last week. And, you know, so I was really, you know, emphasizing the first 6 to 8 minutes, our ability to have poise and handle the situation. And I thought they did a really, really good job in that case. And so there were some really good things for us, the way we played, in particular in the first half, but the way we competed. Obviously, the second half was not the way we want to go about our business, and some things showed that we got to find a way to correct. And it's not one thing in particular. It's not, you know, a breakdown in coverage or something offensive. It's really, to be honest with you, it's kind of a wear down a little bit of us. And so I give them the credit today. It's a really good football team that in the second half, obviously picked it up. And I think for us mentally and emotionally, and I don't say as much physically, but it happens to be physically. It doesn't, not they're not, you know, in condition, but I think that there's a mental side of things. As many new guys as we had, second half took a toll on us. And in some way, somehow, we made some mistakes that were really, really difficult to overcome, especially against a great football team. But all in all, in that second half, I think we just wore down a bit too much, that the physicality showed up a little bit. And not that we're not a lack of a physical football team. I mean, that's what we emphasize and stress as much as anything. But I think some of the, I don't say the youth, but the newness of, you know, our ability to do that for 60 minutes of what we did in the first half showed up in the second half of the game in particular. But there's a lot of really good things, that we're going to grow from. I kind of said it after the game. I've said it to our team that this is where the season starts, and not in particular because we weren't, you know, focused on the first game, but, you know, in the first shot of adversity, what are you going to do? How are you going to respond? Are you going to continue to grow? And so the most important thing for us is to get back to business, focus on ourselves. It's a short week, which in some ways can be a really good thing because you got to get right back at it really, really quick. And so that's what we did today. Today was a Tuesday practice, but you know, with the physicality of the game that we had the other night, it wasn't like we could do a normal Tuesday. So we kind of had to, you know, lighten up with the physicality of some things and get ourselves back into the swing. But it's a great week for us to make sure we get back to the basics, fundamentally do what we need to do, because that's what showed up in the second half that we didn't do a good enough job of.
3: Hey, look, now that you've had a couple of days, you know, to watch and, of course, evaluate, just what did you think of some of the play from Stiles and Blake? I know they both got some opportunities there. And
2: they did.
3: Do you see Emerson inching a little closer?
2: I would hope so. I mean, I think that we'll see what Emerson has. We'll, you know, maybe see if we can get him in some this week. If he's not, then next week. We're hoping and believing that he's getting closer to that. But it was very promising. Those two guys rolled in there. I think Blake ended up with a few more snaps than Emerson or than Stiles, but that was just based on the drives that they were in. But I thought it was a good plan. I think that they switched every series for the most part, which gave those two guys a lot of opportunities out there. But I'll give you that, you know, Stiles went out there for another guy that we're talking about that is one of those 16 or so 17 new starters that, you know, say he's ever played in a game of that magnitude in that venue. And you know, it wasn't too big for him. And so I think that's a really promising thing for us as we continue to grow.
0: There's a little bit of Luke Fickell. We'll hear more of this coming up tomorrow on the program. Tonight, you got The Miz going to the Hill at 14-5 with a 1.97 ERA against the lefty David Peterson tonight for the Cubs. Then tomorrow, Logan Henderson and the righty Kevin Gausman. They're going to go at it. Hopefully, the Brewers get themselves a nice win tonight, go to 9 games up, win the season series, win the series at home, and then whatever they do tomorrow is icing on the cake. And don't forget Thursday, we've got Pat Murphy live with us with Conversations for a Cause. We're excited about that as well. A lot of good stuff coming up this week. Only one day in the books. But until we talk again 20 hours from now, time for us to go. Thanks for participating today. What a great day today. We had a really fun one. Time for us to go. Have a go.

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1: I'm Nick DeLuca. U.S. Open quarters getting going in Queens. Pair of Americans in the quarterfinal. Francis Tiafoe, the number 11 seed, and Alex Michelson, who came into the tournament unranked. On serve in the opening set, Michelson leading 4-3, the match on ESPN TV. College football, new AP poll is in after a busy weekend. LSU jumping back into the top 10 of the first college football poll of the regular season. Oregon slipping out of the top 5. Michigan falling out altogether. Ohio State remaining number 1 by a wide margin, entering their showdown with number 4 Texas coming on Saturday. Buckeyes receiving 46 first place votes. In the NFL, Patrick Mahomes expected to start the Chiefs season opener on Monday night against the Broncos, according to head coach Andy Reid. Since the offseason began, Mahomes has continued to recover from the torn ACL and LCL he suffered in December, was held out of the preseason. Mahomes has not missed any Chiefs practices since the start of camp.
2: Hey, it's Michelle Smallman, and coming up Wednesday with the NFL season about to kick off, I'll debut my 2026 bowl predictions, and just a heads up, you're not going to want to miss them. 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
0: Matt Jones.
4: You watched WWE Elimination Chamber. You really hated they debuted a guy named Danhausen.
5: The only thing I know about him is literally the fact that James have like an action figure of him.
4: You have an action figure? Wait a minute. Hang on. You have where? James, how old are you?
6: 42.
4: When did this become the office of dorks?
0: Myron Metcalf.
4: Brian is in North Carolina.
7: My wife started collecting Hot Wheels a few years ago. Now she has thousands of them. So there is no...
4: You're still... Everything good? Are you still with her? Everything good? Y'all good? When your wife brings home 1,000 Hot Wheels, she is missing Hot Wheels in her life.
8: Whoa! Oh, no. We can't do that, man. We can't.
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4: in the morning. Yeah, that was a little harsh. Yeah, it's been a while since I did that, but that's all right. Yeah. It's Matt Myron here on ESPN Radio, presented by Progressive Insurance. We are together, Myron Metcalf and I, for the first time on The Daily Show. We are in Bristol, Connecticut at the ESPN studios, and we are in the same place. Myron, I'm so happy to see you here. You're wearing official corporate company swag, ESPN radio hat. Nice to be with you in the same place.
8: It's good, man. I mean, we've been in this studio before for other shows, but our first time on Matt and Myron. They got a poster of us in the hallway, man. That felt official to me when I saw the poster.
4: I've walked by here for 8 years, and I've seen posters of the various people, and now they have a poster of us. They didn't put our faces on it.
8: No, not ready for that yet.
4: Well, that's because, you know, if things don't go well, they can put, like, Matt Berry on
8: that's
4: here.
8: That's true.
4: They can just flip it out really quick. But it's good to see you being in person here. I have to tell a couple of stories really quick before we get started. Okay. I want to start with Myron today. We are at ESPN, which those of you listening, you may not know this, owned by Disney.
8: Yes.
4: Like, so Disney, this is the Disney corporate suit. Disney, arguably the biggest entertainment company in the world.
8: Yeah, it is.
4: Myron Metcalf and I, we don't spend a lot of time here at Disney. So it's very exciting for us because we're not normally here. Mm-hmm. And so it's important to make a good impression.
8: It is.
4: What does my man Myron Metcalf do? He walks into Disney today and he's wearing a Space Jam hat.
8: Yep.
4: For those of you that don't know, Space Jam is made by Disney's rival, Warner Brothers.
8: Yep, I learned
4: Space
8: that.
4: Space Jam is a Warner Brothers property.
8: Yeah.
4: He had essentially walked into the house of Mickey Mouse and was wearing Bugs Bunny.
8: I was. I didn't know. I don't know. I thought we had a piece of that. I didn't know.
4: We had a piece of Space Jam.
8: I thought we had a little investment. Yeah. I don't know, 10-20%. I didn't know. And then I'm standing in line in the cafeteria and a guy.
4: No, the people are whispering.
8: Yeah, but because the thing here, you don't know who's who. Like, so you don't know if you're dealing with someone who works in an office or someone who's like a top executive. And the guy behind me was like, how'd you get that hat into the building? And then the guy behind him was like, Yeah, who wears a Warner Brothers hat? And I couldn't tell if they're being serious or joking.
4: No, they were being serious.
8: I got a little nervous.
4: Essentially, you walked into the Coke plant wearing a drinking Pepsi. That's what you did.
8: I didn't know. I thought we had a little slice of Space Jam.
4: Now, the other thing along those lines, this happened at, I don't know if other people will find this as entertaining as I do, but if you're listening to this show, you grew up with ESPN, you probably wonder, like, what's ESPN like? Mm-hmm. Like, ESPN has almost like a sexy feel to you. You think you walk in, sports are happening, right? Yeah. There's like, oh, look, there's Wayne Gretzky and there's, you know, Scott Van Pelt and all these people. You just, when you think of ESPN, you just think it's going to be like the best.
8: You do.
4: So today we walk in and this is, of course, we have the Super Bowl.
8: We do.
4: This year we have the Super Bowl, which is a big event, and they're like sort of celebrating the Super Bowl. Today was, Super Bowl Tuesday. The trophy was here. The Vince Lombardi trophy.
8: This is cool.
4: Or it might have been a replica. Either way, I took a picture of it. Let's assume it's the real one when I show it off on the apps. Okay. So
8: I think it is.
4: What I like about this is it's ESPN, Super Bowl trophy day, mm-hmm. et cetera. And they decide I hear they're giving free lunch.
8: They are.
4: I was really excited. Free lunch at ESPN. What's it going to be? Mm-hmm. It's going to be exciting. Would you like to know what free lunch was at ESPN?
8: What was it?
4: Baked potatoes.
8: Yeah, hey man.
4: Now, not baked potatoes and other things.
8: Yeah.
4: Just a baked potato.
8: I like it.
4: It was baked potatoes with meat.
8: Yeah, listen.
4: And so all of ESPN, I want you to think about everybody you see on TV, uh-huh. right? All the big stars, Dick Vitale, Kirk Herbstreit, Stephen A. Smith, everybody's just eating a baked potato.
8: Yeah, everybody. Because everybody loves free food.
4: And everybody, apparently they brought out 800 baked potatoes.
8: That's a lot of baked potatoes.
4: Which are a lot of baked potatoes. Yeah. Now, I will grant you, it was good. But I was surprised that today was Super Bowl and baked potato day.
8: Listen, you know what I mean? The economy's tough for everybody. You know, you can't just be out here giving hamburgers and bratwursts to everybody.
4: Everybody gets a baked potato.
8: Yeah, you know, cost of gas is too much. Eat that baked potato and be happy. I think that's the reality.
4: Baked potatoes.
8: Yeah.
4: So what says the Super Bowl? Baked potato.
8: Listen, and the Lombardi trophy, it was free though.
4: It was. And I was cool. I will say, getting a picture with Lombardi trophy.
8: That's pretty cool.
4: Was cool. 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
6: With Matt and Myron.
4: College football kicked off this weekend and it was so college football.
8: It was.
4: There was controversy. Mm-hmm. There was insanity. There was anger. It was everything I love. And two major stories mm-hmm. to start. First, LSU.
8: Amazing.
4: Lane Kiffin. Honestly, if Lane Kiffin didn't exist, we would need to create him. I just want to go through the timeline of Lane Kiffin.
8: Wow.
4: Just really quick. Just from the last 5 days. Decides he wants to play. Former NFL players.
8: Mm-hmm.
4: Goes to court. They have a lawsuit. They win the lawsuit. He celebrates. Then they decide not to play the guys.
8: Yeah.
4: Let's get to Saturday morning. College game day is at LSU. Yeah. Lane Kiffin comes out there and interviews with the game day crew and says, why does everybody hate me?
8: Yeah, he played the victim.
4: He's got to stop that, right?
8: He doesn't know any other way. That's what he is.
4: But he is a bad guy. No, and I don't mean that. I mean that in the Razor Ramon bad guy way. I don't mean like he's a bad guy.
8: He's a heel. He's a heel.
4: He's a heel.
8: Yes.
4: I don't understand if you're going to be a heel, just be a heel.
8: Yeah.
4: Why does he then go, oh, everybody hates me. Why does everybody hate me? Like, you're just a heel. Lean into it. Put your chest out and be a heel. Darth Vader doesn't ask why people don't like him.
8: Is he Darth Vader?
4: He's Darth Vader. He's like Darth Vader and then he sits on the couch and goes,
8: yeah.
4: I don't understand why people don't like me.
8: Yeah. He wants to be a lovable villain.
4: Just be a villain.
8: But he's posting yoga videos and he wants to be lovable. He wants to be liked.
4: But you can't be like him, do the things he does, and then come on there and go, I'm just misunderstood.
8: I agree.
4: He's Darth Vader if he was in Analyze This.
8: Yeah. Yeah. I agree.
4: Darth Vader doesn't get to go through therapy.
8: Yeah, but he wants to be a villain in a rom-com. Like, that's who Lane Kiffin thinks He is. And he never really takes responsibility for any of the situations he puts himself in.
4: So then he goes to the game.
8: Yep.
4: They walk out to the game. I watch the walkout. You know, most people, they walk out with their team.
8: They do.
4: Maybe a famous former player at the school. My man walks out with Livy Dunn,
8: yep.
4: Theo Vaughn, and Brooks Nader.
8: Yeah.
4: After all the controversy of the Vanity Fair story, he goes and gets Livy Dunn and Brooks Nader and brings them out.
8: Yeah, but that's who Lane is. That's who Lane Kiffin is. Like, Lane Kiffin is, hey, man, there's a wildfire that you just started.
4: Yes.
8: And I want you to back away so we can try to put it out. Lane Kiffin goes and gets gasoline and just pours some in. And then he says, how did the fire grow?
4: Who set this fire?
8: Wait a minute.
4: Are you blaming me for this
8: fire?
4: That's
8: what he does.
4: So then the game happens, and then you see the brilliance of Lane Kiffin. Just puts it on
8: Dabo. He can coach.
4: Amazing coach. Basically, Dabo. Dabo is done up.
8: Dabo doing the Elmer Fudd thing after, you know. Like,
4: I mean,
8: I said. He didn't know.
4: I said.
8: NIL what? I don't know.
4: Name, image, and likeness of the Lord.
8: He could,
4: So he just puts it on him. Then at halftime comes out and says, imagine if we had pros.
8: Amazing. Amazing. And he didn't, here's the thing about it. If you see the video, the interview is over.
4: Yes, he's done.
8: The interview's over and he's walking away. And he makes a point
4: to come back.
8: To come back and say, by the way, imagine. If we had pro play, this is a dude who is such a heel.
4: I mean, I love it though, but be a heel.
8: But he is. But here's the thing I love about Lane Kiffin. Most of us have something inside of us where we go, I can't say it. I really want to say it in this moment, but I just can't. Lane Kiffin lets that side win every time.
4: He has to use Freud's terms.
8: Yeah.
4: The id is always in front with him. I don't know if that's what are you talking about? I don't know if that's what the
8: who are you
4: end
8: talking
4: was.
8: About? What did you?
4: There's
8: what
4: the
8: are you
4: end,
8: talking about?
4: The ego, the super ego.
8: Philosophy 301. Just the angel and the devil on the right and left shoulder. I think that's how we both.
4: I think I'm right though. I think he lets his id lead.
8: Okay.
4: So he does it on purpose.
8: Every time.
4: So he does that. All right. Now they win the game.
8: Yeah.
4: Let's fast forward to today. Today, from Pete Thamel here at ESPN, the SEC has filed an amendment to its federal lawsuit, which seeking the authority to expel LSU from the league, to expel them from the league. There are reports that they will meet on Thursday to decide whether to kick LSU out. From the SEC's filing, it quotes Lane Kiffin's halftime statements to ABC.
8: Yeah.
4: Saying, imagine if we had pro players, and the lawsuit says that shows that the president of the university and the athletic director have no control over Lane Kiffin as required by the SEC Constitution. The SEC in a court filing said, hey, president of LSU, AD of LSU, you cannot control this man, so we may kick you out of the league.
8: Yeah, it's the Lane Kiffin experience. I just want to be.
4: But that is unprecedented.
8: It is. But I want to be in the room if you're the board of trustees at LSU. And like every day you keep getting these emails that seem worse than the one you got the day before.
4: Yeah.
8: And now you get one today that says there is a meeting where they're going to decide your league is going to make a decision on whether or not your school should be kicked out of the SEC. We are not even 9 months into the Lane Kiffin experience, and we've already reached the expulsion hearing.
4: He's coached one game.
8: This is a kid already about to get kicked out of school in the first week of class. Like, that's what Lane Kiffin has done.
4: The lawsuit went farther. The lawsuit said, I mean, they filed this in court, folks.
8: Federal. It's a federal lawsuit, right?
4: They filed this in court. They said that Lane Kiffin is working with the governor and the attorney general of the state of Louisiana to go around the president and the athletic director. That is the governor.
8: Yeah.
4: Okay. They're alleging that the governor and Lane Kiffin are running the university instead of the president.
8: I mean, like, what on earth are we watching? Like, this is better than The Wire. This is incredible.
4: This would be in The Wire.
8: It would be.
4: This would be in The Wire. What was the guy's, the Representative Davis?
8: Yes, this would be, this is what is happening. And again, I think if you're LSU, Matt, you know when you sign Lane Kiffin, you know that that's going to come with a bit of a circus.
4: But they couldn't have thought it was this.
8: No, but now it's, this is like getting in a relationship with somebody like you heard that maybe they got some challenges, there are a few red flags, but you're like, no, I think that's overblown. Maybe it was just the last situation. And then like you get into month six and you're like, oh, wait a minute. Everything that I heard was right and now it's even worse. That's what LSU is in right now.
4: It would be like being in a relationship. Somebody goes, you know what? She's a little high maintenance. And you're like, you know what? I can handle that. And then all of a sudden you get a letter in the mail that said you bought a beach house in West Palm Beach.
8: Yeah.
4: You didn't know.
8: Yeah.
4: Like that's what he is. So we don't believe the SEC is going to kick LSU out, do we?
8: I don't think the SEC is going to kick LSU out right now, but I think the goal is to say, if you think you're bigger and badder than we are, we're going to show you. It may not be about today, man. I think they're saying this is the SEC reminding LSU that they've been in the gym and they got some suitors out there and you shouldn't get too comfortable. Because Matt, how quickly would the phone ring if this in fact happened?
4: Quickly, but you're not going to find a better program than LSU. The only program in the country that you could get that would be as good for the SEC as LSU is Notre Dame. And they're not coming.
8: Maybe they're not coming. Maybe that wouldn't happen. But I think what the SEC is saying is maybe you're the best member for what you bring to the table. But if you're going to have this guy in charge, you're bad for business.
4: Yeah.
8: Greg Sankey and these SEC presidents are saying LSU is suddenly bad for business. That to me is something we've never seen in collegiate sports.
4: What is interesting is if you've ever studied the history of Louisiana, this is not even in the top 50 that have happened
8: it's
4: in politics in Louisiana.
8: No, it's not.
4: I mean, literally, go back to Huey Long, Earl Long.
8: Yeah.
4: I mean, the history of Louisiana politics, Pappy O'Daniel from Oh Brother, Where Art Thou?
8: Yeah.
4: Like, it is, although that's Mississippi, I think. But it is nevertheless, this is par for the course for Louisiana. Here's my question. 888-SAY-ESPN. I do want to throw this out to the callers. Are you pro or con Lane Kiffin? I don't want to hear from LSU fans because obviously I would assume you all like him. Yeah. But just your general person, are you pro or con Lane Kiffin? I think I might be slightly pro.
8: Because he's good for us.
4: Because I think he, you know, Batman needs the Joker.
8: Yeah.
4: Right? Superman needs Lex Luthor.
8: Yeah.
4: I think college football needs a Lane Kiffin.
8: Only if he's winning. Like all
4: but
8: of this.
4: He won 51-10.
8: But, you know, Clemson is basically doing college football from 1991. Yeah, that's how they've approached it. As long as he's winning, this is an incredible story. It's an incredible moment. Lane Kiffin as the ultimate heel, potentially going to compete for a national championship. Great. Matt, if they start to slip, if they lose, if they suddenly don't look like contenders, the entire conversation is going to change.
4: I don't think they're
8: going to
4: lose. I think they're really good.
8: That's the challenge.
4: I think they're going to be in this, you know, I think they're going to be a contender this year. And at which point he's in our lives the whole time. 888-SAY-ESPN. Are you pro or con Lane Kiffin? Now let's quickly go to the other controversy from Saturday. Michigan wins on the most bogus play in the history of athletics.
8: Yes.
4: Do you agree with that?
8: Absolutely.
4: I want to say, in all my years of watching sports, I'm not sure I've ever been more mad about a game that I didn't care about.
8: Yep.
4: Except Saturday night. I don't care about Michigan. I don't care about Western Michigan. But I was so mad because it felt so unfair. And my friend Hubby was so mad. He was at my house. As soon as the game was over, he just called an Uber, got in his car, and left.
8: Yeah. Yeah, I get it.
4: I was infuriated by that Hail Mary. Were you?
8: Absolutely. I mean, when does Western Michigan get that opportunity again? They were robbed.
4: Do you buy the extra second?
8: No. No, I don't believe anything that someone is telling me that this is the first time it's ever happened. I just don't buy any of that. And in 2026, I don't believe the technology issues led to this moment. And I don't think it happens if it's reversed. If Western Michigan.
4: No way.
8: Is the team that's down.
4: No way.
8: Does not happen.
4: Does not happen.
8: And that's the problem.
4: Do you think that, why do you think it took them 2 hours to come up with the explanation? You think they were just making it up?
8: And I think you got to call some lawyers and some other folks to try to say it the right way. I also think you had a Western Michigan team that was in a bad spot. What are you supposed to say in the moment, Matt, if you're Western Michigan?
4: What do you think about the fact the president and the coach both acted like it was okay?
8: Because I think you're trying to be politically correct until you know more. And now they know more. Because I think you don't want to sound like a sore loser. I think you're dealing with the big fish in the entire state. So I just think there's a lot of politics involved when it's Western Michigan versus Michigan.
4: I would have been a sore loser.
8: Should have been. I'm with it. I'm Team Petty.
4: I would have been running around.
8: Team Petty all day.
4: Dude, I would have been the most petty since Tom.
8: Yes.
4: I would have been out there.
8: Yes. Throw something.
4: Kyle, Richard, Tom, I combine them all together.
8: Listen.
4: And I'd have been that petty.
8: Yeah. Flip a table.
4: I mean, it was completely bogus. The whole idea there's a different clock between TV and-
8: Never happened before.
4: Never heard. Have you ever heard
8: that? It's never happened before.
4: That's not a real thing.
8: It's never happened. How come it's never happened?
4: It's completely bogus. I'm still mad. I'm going to be mad, and it's crazy to me because I don't care.
8: I do.
4: But I literally was like just wanting to go out in the streets and scream, this is unfair.
8: It is. And Western Michigan is saying it's unfair, and they're demanding.
4: Well, no, the MAC is.
8: The MAC
4: Western
8: is.
4: Michigan
8: the MAC
4: hasn't
8: is.
4: Said anything.
8: The MAC is saying we want that to count as a win, and they've contacted the College Football Playoff Committee and asked them to recognize it as such.
4: It was not fair to Flair and Western Michigan. 888 say ESPN. The wait is over. Football is here, and so is DraftKings. 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
18: Here's your ESPN Radio Tri-State forecast. Mainly cloudy skies this afternoon with a slight chance of thunderstorms. High temperatures reach up to 84. Thunderstorms likely tonight, lows around 69. Cloudy skies expected with fog early tomorrow, storms likely, highs around 81. Currently, it's 79 degrees. I'm staff meteorologist Jennifer Wojcicki on ESPN Radio, AM 1590 WPVL.
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1: Toluca U.S. Open quarters in Queens. Number 11 seed Francis Tiafoe taking on Alex Michelson on Ash. Michelson unranked, taking the first set 7-5. Tiafoe trailing 1-0 in set number 2, but on serve as the quarters continue in the U.S. Open. In college football, new AP poll is in after a busy weekend. Ohio State remaining number 1 ahead of their Saturday matchup with number 4 Texas. LSU jumping back into the top 10. Oregon slipping out of the top 5 from 2 to 6. Michigan falling out of the rankings completely after needing the Hail Mary against Western Michigan. The MAC appealing the outcome of that game, asking the NCAA and college football playoff to recognize Western Michigan as the winner. MAC Commissioner John Steinbrecher said replay protocol was not properly followed at the end of the game. NFL Patrick Mahomes expected to start the Chiefs season opener Monday night against the Broncos. Head coach Andy Reid calling it a pretty good chance.
0: Hey, it's Evan Cohen. Coming up Wednesday, the NFL season kicks off with a Super Bowl rematch. I'll tell you if the Seahawks or Patriots have done enough to get back to Super Bowl 61. It's on Sportsmanlike, 6 a.m. Eastern, right here on ESPN Radio, ESPN2, and ESPNU.
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4: Greg in Houston. Go ahead, Greg. Greg, I hear you trying Greg. With your blinker on, but you're also on the radio.
3: Oh,
4: go ahead.
3: Yeah. Oh, yeah. So real quick. First of all,
8: that's the blackest entrance ever to a phone call in ESPN radio history. I like that. That's
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4: Yeah. It is Matt Myron. This is the petty I would be right here.
8: Yes.
4: That's right. We are here in Bristol. Text machine, if you remember, 772-774-5254. You can write me text. One person writes, Matt, you and Myron look so official in the studio. We look good. There's a glow that is with us. Although one person writes, Myron, please take your sunglasses off your shirt. You're blinding me. You're on television.
8: Is it blinding people?
4: That is true. We're on Disney Plus ESPN app. Go ahead and take your sunglasses off. They don't need to be attached.
8: Is it blinding people?
4: They just don't need to be on your shirt there. One person writes, Matt, Pat McAfee gives away $1 million for kicks at game day, but you and Myron did get a baked potato.
8: I'll take it.
4: I'd like to do the kick.
8: Yeah, I'll take it.
4: That was a bad attempt by the kid on Saturday. Did you see that?
8: It was.
4: Well, you know. Not everybody can, if everybody made it, it wouldn't be interesting. Yeah. 888-SAY-ESPN. One person writes, Matt, you are nuts. Michigan won that game fair and square. Did you not see the other angle? Just because you don't understand the rules doesn't mean they're wrong.
8: I don't care about all these Zapruder films for the end of this game. Like, I know what I saw.
4: I saw it.
8: Like, it's ridiculous.
4: And it wasn't even close.
8: No, we've never done this. Ever.
4: Ever. Also, let me ask you a question. Why doesn't football have the tenths of a second clock like basketball?
8: I don't know. I don't know. I mean, maybe that would help. I just, to me, what people have to understand, I know as fans were reacting. Are you telling me, Matt, that you have Kentucky, Alabama on Saturday? Kentucky's driving down the field. Let's say it's a close game. Are you telling me that Will Stein may not be watching the proper clock as he's trying to make decisions? Are you telling me that this is a thing that every college coach in America has to decide if they're going according to the real game clock or one that's not in sync? How? We've never said this stuff.
4: And it's just better if Western Michigan. Here's the problem for college football. There's been a bad week and a half.
8: It hasn't been great.
4: Lawsuits, injunctions, TROs, Lane Kiffin, Vanity Fair stories, all this stuff. Then you have this moment where what is great about college sports is about to happen.
8: Mm-hmm.
4: This upset that you can't get in any other form of sports. Professional sports does not allow you a moment like this. You know what I mean? Like the Yankees don't play the Toledo Mud Hens.
8: No.
4: You have this moment and then it's there for the taking and it gets robbed in a way that looks like it's cheating. In many ways, that's the worst thing that could happen to college sports in that moment.
8: Yeah.
4: Because you had a chance to see all that's great about the sport and then it got ripped away. I think that's the worst thing that could happen.
8: It's worse than the conversation about the pro players.
4: Yes, it is.
8: The pro players, we're talking about guys who weren't going to make the 53-man roster. And there's a lot of conversation about that. I don't know if these guys are game changers, whether they play or not, right? This is about the integrity of the actual sport. Like this is about what actually happens in games. And I don't care who you are, Matt. Every college football fan in America is going, wait, can that happen to my team?
4: But that's why you love the sport is for moments like that. Even though it was my team that lost, St. Peter's beating Kentucky is why people love college sports. They love Appalachian State over Michigan, right? Like they love that. And when you have it ripped away in a way that looks unfair, that's bad. 888-SAY-ESPN. I asked you, were you pro or con Lane Kiffin? Calls have come in. Let's go to Willie in Kingsport, Tennessee. I've been to Kingsport many times to eat. What's up, Willie?
5: Hey, how you doing?
4: What's pro or con Lane?
5: Absolutely pro.
4: Even as a Tennessee fan?
5: Even as a Tennessee fan. I mean, he's not politically correct. He doesn't care what you think if he can beat you by 150 wheel.
7: But didn't you
5: That's
7: all throw
5: 150?
7: But didn't you all throw mustard at him?
8: Yeah. What?
5: I didn't. I would have stood in front of it and shielded him.
8: Wait a minute. You would have blocked the mustard? You would have taken mustard for Lane Kiffin?
5: Absolutely. He's the best coach college football's ever seen.
7: But he's never won a championship.
5: Once he decides he wants to stay somewhere for a while, you'll see the rings come in.
7: All right. So you would have taken mustard to the dome for Lane Kiffin.
5: Right in the face, yeah.
4: All right, well, there you go.
8: Yeah,
4: that's a supporter right there.
8: I'm not taking mustard. Wait, no way.
4: You're not taking
8: very
4: mustard?
8: Very short list.
4: Not taking mustard for any man.
8: No, not taking mustard. No way. There's no chance.
4: All right, somebody's out there throwing mustard at Freddie Coleman. You're not jumping in front of it?
8: Run, Freddie.
4: Mike is in Charleston, South Carolina. Mike.
9: Hey, how are you guys doing?
4: Good.
9: All right. Well, I had everything I was going to say until I heard y'all talking a minute ago. Now, y'all can't be using Lane Kiffin's name and integrity in the same sentence.
4: Well, he's not. No, he has no integrity. I think everybody knows that.
8: That's the issue.
9: Okay. All right. Now, I'm a diehard Clemson fan. If you cut me, I bleed orange. I love Dabo Swinney. That's
4: still?
9: Another subject for another day.
4: So, hang on just a second. You still love Dabo Swinney even today?
9: Yes, sir.
4: Okay.
9: Hey, you got to understand. If you look at the big picture, Clemson's graduation rate of the football team is 97%.
8: Nobody cares about that. Listen, man, let me tell you something that people don't care about. How many guys are graduating? Listen, if you win a national championship and 14 dudes graduate, those fans will be okay.
4: Let me ask you, in all seriousness, you care about the graduation rate?
9: How many national championships has Lane Kiffin got?
4: Zero.
8: No, he doesn't have any.
9: He won't stay nowhere long enough. He's got no integrity.
4: But what if he graduates players?
8: But what if everyone graduates? Does it matter if they graduate?
9: Dabo graduates a man wins national championships.
8: So, yeah, 10 years ago. I mean, it's been a long time since. Let me ask you a question. Would you, if someone were throwing mustard at Dabo right now, would you stand in front of him as his shield? Because our last caller said he would do that for Lane Kiffin.
9: I wouldn't. I'd throw it at Lane Kiffin, but I'd jump in front of Dabo.
8: you take the mustard for Dabo. Okay.
4: Let me just say, I appreciate the call. This is the thing that's great about college sports.
8: Yeah.
4: NFL starts tomorrow. We're going to be talking Seahawks and Patriots and all that. But ain't none of y'all that are NFL fans having conversations like, would you stand in front of the mustard for none of y'all's coaches? Nobody in the NFL, nobody's standing in front, but that's what college sports are like. Charlie is in Austin, Texas. Go, Charlie.
10: Hey guys, so I'm not an LSU guy, but we are a house divided. I went to Texas, my wife went to LSU. I've always rooted for like kind of the bad guy. Like I became a Bulls fan once Rodman was there. I like those kinds of guys, but I'll tell you, I have to be a Lane fan because in the history of my now almost 30 years of marriage, I've gotten lucky zero times the night of an LSU loss.
8: Yeah,
4: I understand that. He's saying his wife she's not in as good a mood when LSU loses.
8: Yeah, there might be some other stuff going on. I don't know if he's telling us the whole story, but that's interesting. That's interesting. I will say it feels like you either really, really love Lane or you're really far on the opposite side.
4: But do you think he's good for the sport?
8: He's good for the attention
4: on
8: the
4: sport. Is he good for the sport? Like if I were to just say Lane Kiffin is a pro or con for college football, your answer would be?
8: Pro right now as long as he's winning. But as soon as he's not a contender or doesn't coach a contender, it'll be a negative.
4: College sports, due to the transient nature of the players, the coaches are the stars.
8: They are. They're the only constant.
4: Always been like that, especially in basketball and football. Mm-hmm. If I were to ask you today, who is the biggest star in college football, it's Lane Kiffin. It's not Ryan Day. It's not Mario Cristobal. It's Lane Kiffin.
8: I mean, it's Lane. I don't know if Arch Manning is behind. It's Lane Kiffin and Arch Manning are the two biggest things happening in college
4: football
8: right now.
4: Arch Manning has got a great name and all that, but like
7: And Arch Manning's going to be gone.
11: Yeah.
7: He is the biggest star. And college sports right need now. Stars. So even though I understand why people dislike him, I think it is undoubtedly the case that he is good for the sport.
8: Only right now. Because he just destroyed Clemson. And if they continue to win this way, yes. But if they're not a contender, no. No one will care. Then he'll be bad for the sport. That's the way it works.
7: He won't, even if they're losing, he's entertainment. 888-SAY-ESPN. We're going to get to more of your phone calls. Plus, it was a weird weekend in other sports. We're going to do some headlines. And then Bijan Robinson is coming on the show. Is that true? Like, we're getting like an actual. Yeah.
8: That's incredible.
7: Bijan Robinson, he's good.
8: He's great. He's one of the best players in the league.
7: Why is he coming on here?
12: Because I was asked and I said yes.
7: Wow. Man, we are rising.
8: We are.
7: That's like a baked potato with chili.
8: I mean, on Sunday morning, we get like guys who played in 1988, you know.
7: Sunday morning, we just get Brian Robinson. Yeah. We don't get Bijan. No,
8: the dude who scored a touchdown in 96.
12: I think he's also a Falcon. That's Bijan's backup is Brian Robinson.
8: Yeah, there's a Brian Robinson, but we get.
7: I just picked a random name. We started with B.
8: We get dudes who played in 85.
7: Could have been Bart Robinson.
8: Dudes who played without face masks.
7: Next.
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5: 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Great calls and stuff early on. You folks, brought it. Text machine's been lighting up. 772-774-5254. One person writes, "Hey guys, so happy you're daily. Big fan of both of you. Matt, I enjoy wrestling as well. I never want to hear a real sports fan tell me wrestling is fake again after watching Western Michigan get screwed Saturday. The Million Dollar Man might as well have been the replay official."
6: I agree with that.
5: Showed everybody has a price.
6: Yeah, you'd feel like Triple H was involved in what we saw with Western Michigan versus Michigan. I don't know. You know what I felt so bad about, Matt? Watching the Western Michigan players celebrate the way that they did.
5: Yeah, that's
6: and
5: the
6: worst. Then to watch them realize what was happening.
5: That is the worst.
6: That was just sad.
5: When you get that joy and then have it ripped away from you. Yeah, that's the worst. I've had a lot of relationships in like that too. Get the joy. Just have it ripped away from me.
6: It just ends.
5: Normally it's a football Tuesday, you would say, well, let's not bore everyone and talk baseball, but I have three good topics for you.
6: Okay.
5: Let's start with the guy on the Cardinals.
6: Mm-hmm.
5: The player's name was Hansel Rincon.
6: Mm-hmm.
5: Is that right? He was pitching. It was his first game.
6: Major league debut.
5: And he had, when he went out to pitch, he had his hat, I guess I would say, a bit askew.
6: That sounds like a word you use.
5: It was just a bit askew. So it was like that, right? Like it was just a bit askew.
6: It sounds like that.
5: Okay. So he had his hat askew.
6: Okay.
5: And the manager came out, or excuse me, the umpire came out, home plate umpire, Doug Eddings, and said, "Straighten your hat."
6: Yeah.
5: Apparently he doesn't speak English very well.
6: Did the umpire know that? I don't know.
5: I don't know, but he didn't totally understand what he was saying to him. The manager of the Cardinals, Oliver Marmol, got upset about it. Came out, argued with him, ended up getting ejected from the game. And then the next night, the Cardinals all wore their hats askew in support of their player. What did you make of that whole thing?
6: You know, as a member of the hat community, a prominent
5: not a regular
6: member known, you know, representing the Midwest at the hat conventions, I think he was just wearing it the way like a lot of young people wear it, especially a lot of young brothers wear it. So to me, that was the weird part for me, was the umpire saying, "Hey man, I don't like the way you're wearing your hat because it doesn't fit baseball." Or was he saying, "Hey, we don't tolerate that in the game." Either way, it wasn't good.
5: Okay. So let me ask you a question, because you know, like I like to be the lawyer, play devil's advocate.
6: Mm-hmm.
5: Could he have his hat on backwards?
6: If he wants to, does it violate anything?
5: But do you think that would be okay if the players just decide to wear their hats backwards?
6: I wouldn't care. Baseball takes itself too seriously.
5: But I'm just asking you, if you were the commissioner, would you be okay with the players wearing their hats backwards?
6: If it didn't violate rules. Now, I imagine
5: just say there's no rule. Let's say you get to make the rules.
6: Fine. I don't care.
5: Okay. Would you want them to wear it like the Fresh Prince to the side?
6: Now, you can't do anything on the sides and that, because that gets into
5: why? What's the difference?
6: Because that can represent you a part of something that's a different story.
5: Wait a minute, what does it represent?
6: Well, turning your hat right, left, it could be like you're affiliated with something that you don't want to be.
5: Oh, is that true?
6: Oh, 1,000%. So no.
5: Wait a minute, hang on. I don't know these rules. So if I wear my hat to the right, what am I affiliated with?
6: You should never find out. So I think you just wear your hat straight and then life is okay.
5: Is it, and if I'm to the left,

0: Am I in a different group?
1: Wear it at home like that if you want. I
0: didn't know that because sometimes I go to Chipotle with my hat to the right.
1: That's how I grew up. I grew up knowing you can't put your hat a certain way unless you want. Yeah, that's I think it's fairly common. A lot
0: of
1: people.
0: Did you know that? I didn't know that.
1: Yeah, I definitely think.
0: So you're okay askew.
1: It was like up. Like it was.
0: It was
1: like,
0: a little askew.
1: Yeah, it was up.
0: And you have certain. See, I thought you were going to take the position you can wear the hat however you want, but now you're telling me you can only wear it certain ways.
1: If it's straightforward, for the most part, fine. Okay. Even if it's a little up, if it's so backwards, I don't care.
0: He did apologize the next day,
1: which you didn't. Yeah, I mean,
0: what do you mean he didn't? He apologized.
1: I know he did,
0: but the guy didn't speak English, so he didn't understand what he was saying to him. But he said, "I think he said he was sorry."
1: But was he apologizing for it becoming a bigger thing than he probably imagined it would be?
0: Probably. Now, apparently he went and said that the umpire said the reason I did it was one of the Rockies players complained. But the Rockies manager got mad because he said none of our guys complained. Why did you say that? Do you believe a Rockies player complained?
1: What would they say? Like, hey, man, that guy's wearing his hat.
0: Askew.
1: In a way that... That doesn't look right. He's trying to be one of these hippity hoppity kids. He's trying to do the rappity rap. You know,
0: he said that?
1: I don't like it. He looks like,
0: Think the Rockies player said
1: it. No, hey, he looks like kid and play out there. I don't like it. You know, what is he going to say?
0: I don't know.
1: No, I think that was an umpire who believes baseball's supposed to look a certain way, which has been baseball's problem for a long time.
0: A long time.
1: And you have an old school guy who's like, I don't know what that is.
0: Stop doing it.
1: I saw it on MTV and I don't, you know what I mean? Don't bring Hip Hop Array in here.
0: There's nothing on MTV except that show Ridiculousness.
1: I'm just saying, you know, guys like, this guy's trying to do Tupac or something. So I'm sure that probably that's was what alerted him.
0: All right. The other story. Did you see my guy, Ellie De La Cruz? He caught a bird.
1: I did.
0: So there was a bird on the field in Cincinnati and it's almost beautiful and poetic. It couldn't fly. It was just a little.
1: It was struggling to fly.
0: It was a little baby bird. It couldn't quite fly.
1: It did not
0: believe. And so they didn't want to play the game with the bird.
1: Understood.
0: And everybody was trying to catch it.
1: Yeah.
0: And it was running away from everybody. But then when Ellie got there, it just went into his arms. Yeah. And he was able to help it fly away.
1: He kind of grabbed it. Which.
0: Oh, see, I thought the bird wanted to come be part of the.
1: Here's my challenge. If the bird is injured. Do you want to just go and grab it? Like, I didn't understand.
0: Well, but I think he gave it to the bird people.
1: Are there bird people just walking around a game? Like, do bird people just stand?
0: I think the Reds have permanent bird people for any of these situations.
1: No, I think that was off the books. I don't know, but he came in and he had no fear. Those people are always amazing to me. The people who can just grab an animal. With no fear.
0: He just went, and I mean, this is a superstar. He just went, he had gloves on.
1: Yeah.
0: He had gloves on, but he just barehanded.
1: Just grabbed
0: picked it up. Do you think you could do that?
1: Not with a bird. No, I couldn't. The people who can do that are amazed, who can just grab something.
0: See, I feel like if I grabbed it and it started flapping around, I would go, and I would freak out and scream.
1: A couple weeks ago, I had two parrots on my shoulders in Chicago. Just took a picture with these parrots.
0: Why did you have two parrots on your shoulders?
1: Guy was on the street, and he had these parrots. And I was like, can I take a picture? And I gave him, you had to give him 20 bucks in order to let him.
0: You gave him 20 bucks, and he just put two parrots on your shoulders.
1: He put two parrots on my shoulders, and they started flapping a little bit. I got a little nervous. And I said, yeah, okay, I think it's time to end this little
0: experiment. There's a guy that walks the streets of Chicago with parrots.
1: Two parrots.
0: And you can just put them on your shoulder.
1: Put them on my shoulder.
0: For 20 bucks.
1: I gave him 20 bucks. It was towards some cause. I don't know.
0: You got a lot of money.
1: No, I don't know. I think that was the fee.
0: Whole birds.
1: That was the fee.
0: I didn't realize it. All right, we're going to do some NFL. Plus, I'm going to give you the top 10 games of the weekend. And Bijan Robinson comes on. That's next on Matt Meyer.
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9: Here's your ESPN Radio Tri-State forecast. Mainly cloudy skies this afternoon with a slight chance of thunderstorms. High temperatures reach up to 84. Thunderstorms likely tonight, lows around 69. Cloudy skies expected with fog early tomorrow, storms likely, highs around 81. Currently, it's 79 degrees. I'm staff meteorologist Jennifer Wojcicki on ESPN Radio, AM 1590 WPVL.
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15: I'm Nick DeLuca, just in the NFL. Rams star defensive tackle Aaron Donald will not travel with the team to Australia for LA's Thursday opener against the Niners. Will be inactive. Team wanting to give Donald more time before making his return after a couple years of retirement. Has been practicing the last couple weeks after re-signing with the team. Patrick Mahomes expected to be good to go in week one, starting the Chiefs season opener against the Broncos Monday night. Head coach Andy Reid calling it a pretty good chance that Mahomes is under center, working back from a torn ACL and LCL that he suffered back in December. Did not play in the preseason. Chiefs tackle Josh Simmons unlikely to play against the Broncos due to a back injury he suffered in camp 3 weeks ago. U.S. Open quarters in Queens. Number 11 seed Francis Tiafoe and Alex Mikkelsen are on Ash. Mikkelsen winning the first set 7-5. He has a match point up 5-3 in set 2. Match on ESPN TV.
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1: 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You can also ask your smart speaker to play ESPN Radio. I always see that on here. Do people do that? Do you have like a smart speaker?
19: Yeah, I do it every day.
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19: Yeah, my smart speaker plays ESPN Radio like right away to start the day. So I hear on Sportsmanlike, and then I hear the Golitz, and I hear...
1: Listen to this guy.
19: Rich Eisen.
1: He walks in this studio, and he just becomes Mr. Corporate.
19: Nah, I just...
1: You listen to all the shows. 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
1: Bro. Yeah. Okay, well, that's good.
19: Do you have a smart speaker?
1: I don't know what that is.
19: Okay, that's what I figured. That's what I figured. You don't know what it is.
1: I mean, I don't know what it is. I think I told you. I just decided in 2014 that was enough technology.
19: Okay, Dabo.
1: I was just saying, well, I'm kind of like, Dabo is with recruiting. Mean? That's kind of how I just decided, you know what? I'm not going to learn ChatGPT.
19: Okay, but
1: I'm not going to have a smart speaker. I'm just going to stay right here. The only thing I've learned is TikTok. And cause I like that. I like watching Norm MacDonald videos, but otherwise there's no other reason to do anything.
19: Yeah. 2014 wasn't ChatGPT. That was like BlackBerry. You'd be like, okay.
1: Okay. Maybe I stopped at COVID. I just stopped right at COVID.
19: The pager is all I need to move forward in my life. Get all this smartphone technology.
1: We have your Wi-Fi. It's all plugged in. We have some breaking news.
19: All right.
1: Anytime you're ready.
19: We gotta.
1: Bam, bam, bam, bam.
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1: We're gonna get that right one day at some point. Adam Schefter reports Rams defensive tackle Aaron Donald will not travel to Australia for Thursday night's opener against the 49ers and will be inactive. The Rams want to give Donald more time to ramp up before making his much anticipated return. Thoughts?
19: Not surprised. I honestly didn't think we would see him in the first four games of the season. Because I don't think you care about Aaron Donald being available in September. You just want him to be healthy enough to prepare for a playoff run.
1: This is a big game, though. I mean, like, this could be a game that at the end of the year is deciding who wins the NFC West. I mean, this is a division rival.
19: It is. But again, this is a team that's built to win now against anybody. So I think with Aaron Donald, you just want him to complement what you already have. And at his age, Matt, you can't just roll out of bed in your mid-30s and play football when you haven't done it in 2 years. He needs some time. I think it's a smart move.
1: Yeah. Well, so he will not be making the trip. That game is Thursday night on Netflix.
19: Yeah.
1: I guess the Rams just left. Am I right about that? I'm trying to remember. No, they're leaving tomorrow morning. They're leaving tomorrow morning. So I think that's right.
19: I think the Rams got there before the Niners. I thought the Niners were the ones leaving.
1: No, the Niners have been there. They've been there for like a week.
19: Okay, then it's the Rams who are leaving.
1: And the Rams, I guess, are leaving. Yeah, they're leaving tomorrow morning. Basically skipping a day.
19: They hired a sleep specialist who told them, I guess, that's the way to do it.
1: Do you buy that? I feel like you can't. I don't feel like you can skip the laws of physics. They're just trying to act like the 17-hour time difference is not a thing. So do you think it's better to be acclimated for a week or to just go there and just get off the plane, play, and get right back on?
19: I think the sleep specialist has created a great kind of career for themselves, because I'm sure you could sell both teams either way. I think.
0: Which one would you do?
19: Let's just go. Let's go right before.
0: So you wouldn't go early?
19: No, I wouldn't.
0: I mean, like, the whole point is, like, you're in Australia. I mean, apparently the entire country of Australia is rooting for the 49ers because they're mad that the Rams didn't want to experience the country. So even though this is technically a Rams home game, they're apparently going to be almost all 49er fans. The Rams have given up their home game because they refuse to come spend time.
19: Well, they'll get over it, Australia. You're getting a game.
0: You want to give a message to Australia?
19: Yeah, you're
0: over it, Australia.
19: You're getting one of our best games. What have you all sent us in return?
0: Ray Goon.
19: You're getting one of
0: Ray
19: our
0: Gun.
19: Yeah, we got Ray Gun. You're getting one of the best games.
0: We got Ray Gun.
19: We're getting one of the best games on the entire NFL schedule, and you're worried about when one of our teams show up? Just be glad they're coming.
0: No, we got a lot of good stuff from Australia. We got Greg Norman. We got Adam Scott. We got,
19: people that, like, who knows, like, other than golf people, people
20: Ben
19: don't
20: Simmons.
19: Know
20: them.
0: Ben Simmons,
19: for 8 games.
0: Who was the, what, Luke Longley? Wasn't he Australian?
19: Yeah, he was.
21: I think Kyrie spent some time over there.
0: Kyrie, the balls went there.
19: We're not giving Australia Kyrie Irving.
20: Crocodile
19: Stop all
20: Hunter.
19: That.
0: Crocodile
19: Rest
0: Hunter.
19: Rest in peace. We did get the Crocodile Hunter.
21: He might be number one on the
19: he's
21: list.
19: He's very, very high on the list. Crocodile
0: so
19: Hunter's number
0: giving
19: one.
0: Giving us a lot of stuff.
19: But they didn't give us enough to get this
20: Hugh
19: game.
20: Hugh Jackman. Nicole Kidman.
0: Oh, Nicole Kidman.
19: Yeah,
0: she's in every show,
21: yeah,
0: by
21: she's
0: the way.
21: Heating up.
19: Hugh Jackman is a little
0: punters,
19: overrated in my opinion.
0: We have a lot of punters.
20: AC/DC.
19: Yeah, but are you all saying that that's enough to match give the game we're giving them?
0: I think for a 49ers-Rams regular season game, yes.
19: I completely disagree. This is a premier game that they're getting.
0: So here is the Rams schedule, or here's the Rams schedule. They left for Melbourne. They're leaving for Melbourne tonight. Mm-hmm. Wednesday will just disappear. They will not have a Wednesday. No Wednesday. Then they land in Melbourne Thursday morning, and then they're going to play at 10:30 a.m. on Friday and then fly immediately back to the United States, at which point they will play at 10:30 a.m. on Friday, but they will go back in time and land at 1 p.m. Friday.
19: Yeah. It's a lot, but it also, somebody's probably trying to save a little bit on hotel costs. Like, somebody had the option to give that extra night. You know, like, that's how I grew up traveling. I got a big family. Like, yeah, you can stay that extra night, or we just get on the road and figure it out. And if we gotta stop at a rest stop, you know, for an hour, we're gonna be okay.
0: So you think this is the time, money saver?
19: There's somebody over the age of 60 in charge of travel. And he said, wait, how much is another day? No, we're not spending that gas money and that airfare on that. They're not doing it.
0: Yeah. All right. Well, tomorrow night, the Super Bowl rematch starts the season, starts on a Wednesday.
19: Amazing.
0: Patriots and Seahawks. Feels like this has been the longest we've waited, maybe ever, for an NFL season. I get partly because it's later in the year, et cetera.
19: Yeah.
0: What is your anticipation level for the Super Bowl rematch? And do you like that it's a Super Bowl rematch to start the season?
19: It's incredible. I know you always talk about the Super Bowl loser. I saw a stat. Only one out of the last 32 Super Bowl losers have made it back to the Super Bowl the following year, and that was the 2018 Patriots. So the Super Bowl losers usually don't.
0: Wait, the Patriots
19: make it back.
0: My hot take is they don't make the playoffs.
19: But I don't agree.
0: You skipped over that.
19: I don't agree.
0: Well, maybe they make the playoffs, but they will not be nearly. The Super Bowl loser curse has existed. You mentioned the stat. It's an unbelievable stat, and I don't know why people wouldn't think it would happen again. I mean, even the Chiefs, the year they didn't, they made the Super Bowl and lost. They didn't even make the playoffs the next year.
19: Do you think Drake May's season was fake? Like, was that a valid performance?
0: It was valid, but I also think it has to be put in context. He played the easiest schedule maybe ever. It was a completely joke of a schedule. They got a playoff run that was a joke of a playoff run. They had, Bo Nix get hurt right before the game. So I think it was a really good year, but I think it has to be put in context. It was not the year of a top five quarterback. Now maybe he becomes that this season, but yeah, I don't think it was fake, but I think it was above average.
19: Second in MVP voting.
0: Yeah, legit. Because he had because of the schedule I just told you.
19: Legit to me. I don't know. We'll see.
0: Well, do you think, you think he matches it this year?
19: I think he'll keep playing really well. I don't know if he'll be MVP levels, but he'll be very good.
0: I mean, on paper, if last year was real, then this year, when you add AJ Brown, he should be much better, right?
19: I think he'll continue to grow. I really do.
0: Okay. Well, you think he'll continue to grow. 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
2: Report, Tua will start. Cooper Rush will be the backup. Mike Penix will be inactive.
3: Tua was better than people have let on the media. I think they're pretty happy with him.
22: I really do believe that it was always going to be Tua.
0: And we are now happy to be joined on Matt Myron by Bijan Robinson, the Atlanta Falcons running back. Bijan, we are excited to have you. Are you as excited, maybe not to be on this show, but to get the season started as we are?
23: Yeah, man, it's great to be on here with you guys. But yeah, I'm super excited to get going. Obviously, you know, the preseason, is now over. So, you know, it's time to get out there and go have some fun, man.
0: I got to just say to you before we get to football, I'm sitting there looking.
19: Yeah.
0: It is amazing to see you sitting next to a big toothbrush and toothpaste right next to you. I mean, my man loves his toothpaste and toothbrush front and center, Bijan.
23: That's right. Yeah. So this is with the partnership with Colgate. It's been an amazing partnership, and you know, it's cool to, because, you know, for me, like, I really pride in preventing problems before they start, you know, health problems on the field and just in life in general. As I know you guys do as well. So, you know, preventing the oral health problems before they start, you know, with Colgate Total Active Prevention has been amazing. And, you know, I hope that everybody can get it, experience it, order it, buy it in stores and, you know, understand that, like, this is what's important, and your smile, your teeth are very important in life. So, you know, it's been definitely an amazing partnership to be a part of.
0: I've been telling Myron that he needed to start.
19: Stop it. See, this is what I deal with. But if you hear kids, Bijan Robinson tell you, make sure you brush your teeth. Bijan, you got paid this offseason. I know a lot of people in your position say, hey, you spend your money wisely, but is there something you bought that was just for yourself that maybe you'd always wanted, and now you finally have the opportunity to do it?
23: Not really. I'm actually getting my the interior and the first level of my house done, and it's like almost done. So it's that's been cool. You know, I never like did anything with like housework and stuff, but you know, I've been doing that, and it's almost done. So you know, I can't wait till that's over with, and then man, just pay my tithes. You know, that's the biggest thing for me.
0: Okay. Pay your tithes. I like that. I like how you said you're working on your interior. I don't think you're the one doing it, are you? Or do you have like a saw out there? Are you doing it?
23: No, I'm not. Yeah, I'm definitely not. But it's, the interior designer and all the people, like, they've been doing a great job.
0: Well,
23: you know,
0: good.
23: Helping out and doing it.
0: Well, let's talk about the Falcons. Tua was named the starter yesterday. You know, a lot of people have been kind of pessimistic about the team this year. I want you to tell me, if I'm out and all the people listening, why the Falcons are going to have a better season maybe than the average fan or average pundit out there thinks.
23: Yeah, I mean, I think with us, understandably, we have a lot of talent on this team. But I think with the new regime and, you know, just what we believe in and executing everything at a high level from the smallest detail to the biggest, and make sure that talent comes together, and not talking about it. I think a lot of times we get caught up talking about what we're going to do and how we want to do it instead of just going out there and just taking it 1 week at a time and just doing it. And so putting it into action is our biggest thing. And you know, we've became a very close team this offseason. There's still a lot of guys on this team that were here last year. So, you know, it's cool to bring in all new guys and, you know, let them see just the culture that we've been building. And, you know, I'm very excited for it. So that's been the biggest thing for us. And, you know, I know that's going to bleed on the field and we're going to make sure that we, you know, provide the best showing, that we can do on the field, for this season.
19: Bijan, your goal is to play 17 games and maybe more. Obviously, if you get into the playoffs, how do you sustain your body for the wear and tear that's coming and the number of touches you're going to get in that new offense?
23: Yeah, I think for me, it's just like being consistent. You know, not taking days off when it comes to recovery and when it comes to, you know, embracing the body work, embracing, you know, the stretching that we do, that I do every day, the balance drills that I do every day, and making sure that it's, you know, the most beneficial thing that I can, but being consistent with the cold tub, hot tubs, you know, the cryo chamber, all of it, man.
0: Like, okay. So I got to ask you about that, but let me ask you about that. Cause like, you know, sometimes I do, you know, not quite as much as you, but maybe I go out and like I go for a walk or something. Okay. Or, you know, like I, my body might hurt. Yeah. Give me what is a Bijan Robinson recovery session look like so I can recreate it?
23: Yeah. So we'll practice. After practice, I'll go in the cold tub and the hot tub and I'll contrast for 2 minutes in each.
0: 2 minutes.
23: For about four times. Okay. And then I'll go in. Take a shower, then I'll get the Theragun, the one of the trainers with Theragun, like my whole backside. So like my back, my hamstrings, calves, my feet, like they'll just Theragun. It takes like 5 minutes. Okay. And then I'll do a stretch. And then that's when we have meetings and stuff like that. Mm-hmm. And then on Fridays, like I'll do the cryo chamber. And that's when it gets like super cold. Me and one of the trainers, we'll just go in there and do the cryo chamber. Before or after practice. And then that's what I do. And then after games, I'll try to do a bike. I do the bike, do the cold tub hot tub right after the games. And then that's really my recovery.
0: It's a little more than I do.
19: You're not going to do any of this stuff. Bijan, he's not going to do any of this stuff.
0: Will you use the gun on me, Myron?
23: Yeah.
0: No.
23: Embrace the walks.
0: That's right. Well, let me ask you, Texas and Ohio State this weekend, yeah. Huge game. I know you have an interest in it. What's going to happen?
23: We're going to win the game. That's what's going to happen. You know, I think the score is going to be, 28-21 us. You know, I know my dog Arthur Smith, is the OC, but you know, this is the week that we got to beat them. This is the week we got to beat them.
19: Well, Bijan, you, Jahmyr Gibbs, Derrick Henry, there's a conversation about number one running back in the entire NFL. I know you're a modest
0: athlete,
19: but Bijan, where do you put yourself and do you think about where you stand among the other great running backs in the NFL?
0: You're better. You can say it.
23: You're right, man. I'm way too humble, man. Like,
19: you don't have to be.
23: Think about it.
19: You don't have to be.
23: You know, I'll put myself behind the ball if I say something. But I enjoy like competing against them though every week. Like me and Jahmyr, we competed against each other since we were in high school. And wow. You know, I've known this since I was in high school. So like us being in the same class and doing what we're still doing and competing against each other every single week has been pretty fun, man. It's been and then even seeing like Derrick Henry, Jonathan Taylor, like Saquon, Christian McCaffrey, like all these amazing running backs. I'm like, man, this is looking up for the league when it comes to the running game and the guys that are in the passing game as well. Like I've been enjoying it.
0: Well, Bijan, I like you. I followed you from afar, but I've decided you're on the show. You got a good sense of humor. So I'm going to go home. I'm going to take all my Crest,
23: yes, sir,
0: and I'm throwing it in the trash, and I'm just going to go buy a bunch of Colgate and come join Team Colgate for Bijan Robinson, okay?
19: And a Theragun.
23: That's right. Yep. That's right.
0: Hot cup, cold tub.
19: Yeah.
0: Cairo.
19: Yep. You're not doing any of that stuff.
0: And then I'm going to just brush my teeth. Bijan, thank you very, very much.
23: No, absolutely, man. It's great to be out here with you guys.
0: All right, we'll do it again. I like him.
19: He's great. Yes. He's being modest. He has a case as the number one guy.
0: Yeah, I like that guy. You know, normally you interview athletes, they don't say anything. That guy's fun.
19: No, he's great. Have you watched him play?
0: Like, what? I'm familiar.
19: One of the most exciting players in the league.
0: I've heard of him. I'm going to give you the 10 best college football games of the weekend. This is going to be a regular segment where I tell you what were the best games. Some of them you know, some of them you don't. And we will do that next. But first, the wait is over. Football is here, and so is DraftKings. We are now live in all 50 states. 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What's that for?
19: Myron. Matt and Myron.
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6: Here's your ESPN Radio Tri-State forecast. Mainly cloudy skies this afternoon with a slight chance of thunderstorms. High temperatures reach up to 84. Thunderstorms likely tonight, lows around 69. Cloudy skies expected with fog early tomorrow, storms likely, highs around 81. Right now, 80. I'm staff meteorologist Jennifer Wojcicki on ESPN Radio, AM 1590 WPVL.
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12: I'm Nick DeLuca. U.S. Open quarters continue in Queens. Alex Michelson's impressive tournament continuing, up two sets to love on number 11 seed Francis Tiafoe, winning 7-5 and 6-3. He's up a break in set three, two games to love. Still yet to lose a set in the first in the tournament, should say, first unseeded man this century to reach the U.S. Open quarters without dropping a set. Tiafoe 2-17 when losing the first two sets in majors. Match continuing ESPN-TV. Just in the NFL, Rams star defensive tackle Aaron Donald will not travel with the team to Australia for L.A.'s Thursday opener against the 49ers. Will be inactive, team wanting to give Donald more time before making his return after a couple years of retirement. College football, the SEC filing an amended complaint against LSU regarding the school's potential plans to add former NFL players, scheduling a vote of conference presidents on whether to expel the Tigers from the league. SEC not expected to take that action.
13: Hey, it's Evan Cohen. Coming up Wednesday, the NFL season kicks off with a Super Bowl rematch. I'll tell you if the Seahawks or Patriots have done enough to get back to Super Bowl 61. It's on Sportsmanlike, 6 a.m. Eastern, right here on ESPN Radio, ESPN2, and ESPNU.
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2: See, here's another entity, a group that Australia gave us. This is INXS. I need you tonight. Do you know the song?
18: I thought it was like David Bowie or something.
2: That's the same vibe.
18: Yeah.
2: Yeah, it was like...
18: When was it? When did this song come out?
2: Late 80s, early 90s, something like that.
18: Yeah, INXS.
2: INXS.
18: I thought it was INXS when I saw it.
2: INXS.
18: They're Australian?
2: They're Australian.
18: That's still not enough for Rams 49ers. I mean,
2: they were
18: what?
2: A great group, by the way.
18: I bet, but
2: they were. All right, so now we're going to do a segment on Mondays. This is Tuesday, but we had Labor Day, where I give you the top 10 games of college football that just happened. I'm going to count them down.
18: Okay.
2: And this will be a great honor for the schools to get to be at the top for the best games.
18: Love it.
2: Now I need a name for it because I don't have a name and I don't want to just call it top 10.
18: College countdown.
2: That feels very generic. So I'm just going to say to the listeners, 772-774-5254, this can still be named. And I would love for someone to suggest a good name. That's part of this show. We get you all to help us program because we don't have all the good ideas. They may.
18: 10 to 1.
2: 10 to 1, that's okay. But we can do better.
18: I think it's great. Okay, we can. But I just 10 to 1 think about
2: 10 to 1 is better than what I've come up with so far. So this will be the top 10 games of the weekend. Here we go. What's first?
0: Number 10.
2: Not quite smooth yet.
19: I was told this was going to be 8 teams. I didn't have 9 or
2: just
19: 10.
2: Just how you just I remember. You're going to get it.
20: There was some confusion.
19: I was told this was like a lead 8.
2: We added it to 10.
18: Matt extended the playoff. He expanded the playoff and we didn't know.
20: Originally Matt said 10.
2: Here we go. Number 10.
18: The lone commissioner.
2: Number 10, just because of the entertainment of watching Dabo cry. LSU 51, Clemson 10. We talked about it from the LSU angle. How much fun, though, is it to watch Dabo Sweeney get his just desserts in his awfulness?
18: Well, you got more of an edge with Dabo. I do think he's an example of not adjusted to the times. At one point, I don't know if you saw this or not, Lane Kiffin was like shooting baskets on the side.
2: Damn, he was
18: on the sideline. Like, they didn't care about anything.
2: They put in like 4 quarterbacks. They were like, we can play anyone and beat you. That was number 10.
0: Number 9.
2: Late at night, as I was falling asleep, I like a good late night game. UCLA beat Cal 45-24. The Bob Chesney era started on the West Coast with Nico running wild in Berkeley. Big win for UCLA. Cal was good last year. Do you think maybe that UCLA can take over that city and be good again?
18: It's possible. I mean, they're going the Kurt Cignetti route, trying to get Bob Chesney.
2: He brought all of his players.
18: Yeah, to be that guy. And then they gave him the game ball after the game. So I thought that was a cool gesture for him in his first game.
2: It worked for Indiana. They brought all the James Madison players and then won. Now it's a new James Madison coach and he's bringing all of his players. We'll see if it continues, but a nice start.
0: Number 8.
2: Number 8. This is actually Friday night. Miami 45, Stanford 6. I only bring it up. It wasn't a great game. But Malachi Toney set a school record with 234 yards and 3 touchdowns. If you watch this game live, I'm not sure the last time I've seen a player that seemed completely uncoverable by a team like Malachi Toney was.
18: And I tell you what, having a chance to play that game before the full slate on Saturday, if he ultimately ends up being a top 3 Heisman finalist, that game is going to be where it started because he was incredible.
2: He was unbelievable. I don't, if you didn't watch it on Friday night, you just got to, is he the most electric player in college football?
18: Him and Jeremiah Smith are in that conversation.
2: Well, he got the first edge in game 1 for sure.
0: Number 7.
2: Tulsa 24, Oklahoma State 10. Tulsa last year won 1 game in their conference. Oklahoma State has a new coach, Chad Morris. He said he was going to come bring excitement back to Oklahoma State. They spent a lot of money on NIL and then they lost by 2 touchdowns to Tulsa. It was not a Tulsa turnaround. Instead, a complete disaster for the Cowboys.
18: They should be thanking Western Michigan and Michigan for being the storyline along with LSU because that should be a bigger headline.
2: I mean, that's the most embarrassing result of the weekend, don't you think?
18: Yeah, that's we had Rutgers
2: is too. That's true.
18: This was bad.
2: Yeah. So, I mean, Oklahoma State, remember, it wasn't that long ago that Mike Gundy was, I'm a man, I'm 40. And now you get all the way to this and they're losing by 2 touchdowns to Tulsa.
0: Number six.
2: I'm going to take you to Division II.
18: I like it.
2: Okay. You probably weren't watching the Colorado School of Mines versus Washburn. No. Were any of you watching that game?
18: Mm-mm.
2: Colorado School of Mines and Washburn were playing in Topeka. Now, I'm going to assume the Colorado School of Mines is not in Topeka.
18: No.
2: Is Washburn in Topeka?
18: Be. Yeah, Washburn, I think, is a Kansas.
2: Okay, D2 so school. Washburn is in Topeka. They play the Colorado School of Mines. Goes into overtime, mm-hmm. tied, and then the temperature goes to 109.1 on the field. And they have a rule that you cannot keep playing if it's 109. They look at the forecast, decide it won't get under 109 for the next 5 hours. They just cancel the game and call it a tie in overtime rather than wait the 5 hours because the Colorado School of Mines needed to get back to the mines.
18: Yeah. Yeah, they did.
2: Do you agree or disagree with that decision?
18: Who's the dude that came up with 109 as the best? Like, who was out there and said, this is too high?
2: Because it was 109.2.
18: Yeah.
2: And they were like, that's too much.
18: Like they just sent Fred out there and said, oh, we can't play at 109.
2: This 109 does feel like a very specific number.
18: Like,
2: not 110.
18: They put somebody out there that's waiting until they passed out, and then whatever the temperature was.
2: Would you
18: then.
2: Be upset if you were the Colorado School of Mines or Washburn that you did? Or do you just go, well, we got a tie. At least we didn't lose.
18: Man, I played Division II. Ain't nobody got all that Gatorade. They had to cut that thing off, man. Nobody has all that. Nobody paying that water bill for that game. Get everybody back to the locker room and on the bus and in this stuff, man.
2: Well, I feel sorry for the Colorado School of Mines and Washburn.
0: Number five.
2: I'm going to take Oregon winning 34-27 over Boise. This had a chance to be really completely changed the national title picture. Boise led for some of the game, tied it up, couldn't get a third down stop. Oregon won. You remember 2 years ago, Boise almost beat Oregon that year as well, yeah. In the first game. Maybe Oregon should stop scheduling Boise.
18: They may start. I mean, Boise State, I think, was better than people had imagined. Oregon almost put up 500 yards of offense in that game and still couldn't pull away. So I think it says a lot about what Boise State might be this year.
2: And they could still, even with that loss, be the playoff representative for the group of six.
18: Yeah, they competed in that game.
0: Number four.
2: I'm going to take you now, again, this time to Division III. I bet you all didn't know that four of the top five teams in the country played each other in Division III. And the best game was in suburban Chicago. Where Wheaton College, oh, yeah. Where my mom, by the way, is in grad school for religion at the age of 72.
18: Oh, wow.
2: Shout out to my mom. Congrats. In grad school at 72 at Wheaton College. They beat Mount Union 24-23. Wow. Mount Union scored with 10 seconds left, had an extra point to tie the game. Wheaton blocked it and beat them. Wheaton was number three in the country. They beat Mount Union, was number two. Mount Union, Myron, had won 38 straight opening games to the season.
18: I believe it.
2: And lost to Wheaton.
18: Mount Union is a powerhouse. You know, I'm from Wisconsin where it's a lot of D3 schools. Mount Union is the real deal. That's a huge win by Wheaton College.
2: Almost,
18: and shout out to your mom, too.
2: I was about to say, Wheaton College, second only to my mom in impressiveness. Yeah, do you think you'll be going to grad school at 72?
18: I'm trying to get out of this thing at 52. You know? Trying to be on trying to be on the boat at 52. Yeah,
2: are you trying to have a boat at 52?
18: Yeah, fishing every day. Yes,
2: no, that would be good.
18: Yep.
0: Number three.
2: Auburn 17, Baylor 16. Baylor scores,
18: yeah.
2: Goes for two at the end of the game, gets stopped. DJ Langway just threw it just behind the guy.
18: Yeah.
2: Did you like the decision to go for two?
18: Yeah, I don't mind it. You know, I don't mind it. To me, be aggressive. Like, I think you always have more regrets when you're not aggressive, when you're conservative. So for me, go for the win. I don't mind that at all.
2: Yeah, I didn't mind it either. If the play was there, he throws it in the right spot, well, Baylor scores. Instead, Auburn pulls it out. Big win for,
18: Alex Golish.
2: Yeah, for his first game. That's a big win.
0: Number two.
2: I'm going to say Western Michigan 12, Michigan 7.
18: Yes.
2: A lot of people saw a different result. I didn't. The clock hit zero. I turned the television off. Western Michigan, what an amazing upset over the Wolverines.
18: And now, for those that don't know, the MAC has formally requested a review of the result.
2: Why would they need to do that? Western Michigan won.
18: Yeah, well, but they want it to be formally recognized as a win by the playoff committee, and they're serious about it.
2: It's being recognized on Matt's top 10.
18: Yeah, I mean, that's a... to me, that's a loss, right? I think we all should agree that it's a loss for Michigan.
2: I had just said Western Michigan won. Did you not hear the news?
18: I know, but officially, officially to me, the question.
2: And finally, the top game of the weekend.
1: Number one.
2: Came Sunday night, where Ole Miss kicks a field goal at the buzzer to beat Louisville. It was 41-38. Kind of a boring first half. But then the second half was electric. Trinidad Chambliss was going nuts, making passes. The Louisville secondary getting eaten up, and then Louisville as well. Three secondary breakdowns by the Rebels that allow Louisville to make long touchdown passes. It was an awesome game. It's what we love about college football, and Ole Miss gets the big win.
18: Yeah, I mean, I love the momentum of the weekend. We had big storylines on Saturday. That was the game of the weekend. Like, that was the most exciting game to watch, and I hope we get more like that going forward.
2: It was a great game from start to finish. What's interesting is Ole Miss probably needed to win that game to stay in the playoff hunt for the year. Louisville, go look at Louisville's schedule. It's the biggest joke of a schedule ever. They play SMU in week three. If they win that game, they may not lose again the rest of the year. I mean, they don't play any ranked teams except SMU. So even though they lost this, Myron, they could go. I mean, it's not ridiculous to say they could go 11-1.
18: And this is an Ole Miss team that has a chance to be an SEC contender.
2: That could champion. Be two playoff teams that played that game. We'll have to wait and see. Although hopefully Kentucky will beat Louisville on the final game. Kyle Shanahan, you know, he said some weird things. Did you see Kyle Shanahan talking about Australia? We'll deal with that and more. That's next here on Matt and Myron. That was a good talk to you.
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11: 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And the tax code is complex and unforgiving, so it's not surprising.

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3: Aaron Donald is back.
4: Good to be able to get Aaron back into the mix. It's going to be a day at a time for us, and then we'll see what that ramp-up period looks like, but we're obviously excited to be able to have him back.
5: Just wanted to take my time and make the right decision, right? Because once you choose to come back, you're all the way back in. Can't be halfway in. Got to be all the way in it. So everything just played out how it played out, and we're here now.
6: There were a lot of things that had to get done, even though a lot of people ultimately thought it would get to this spot, which it eventually did, even to the surprise of some of the Rams officials.
7: Another Australian. Let me guess. AC/DC.
8: You let me guess.
7: Because he said it earlier.
9: You were never going
8: to
9: guess.
8: But we have trivia tonight. I need to
7: Yeah. So just so people know, there's ESPN trivia tonight. Everybody's breaking into teams. There's the Golics team. There's Unsportsmanlike. There's Matt Myron.
8: Yeah.
7: And then there's our bosses team. Do we have to let our bosses win?
8: No, but are you going to let other people answer? That's the question on our team.
7: Well, the question is, do you want to win or not? We have James, we have Casey, we have Evan, we have me.
8: It's not Matt Jones versus the world, and that's my concern about trivia.
7: That's the way I look at the world.
8: Listen, I know you do. Just listen, if there's an animal facts category, let me have it.
7: Oh, you know animal facts?
8: All of them.
7: Okay, all right, real quick before we go. 888-SAY-ESPN. I will take one animal facts question from Myron. So 888-SAY-ESPN, if you're listening.
8: All of them.
7: If you have an animal facts question, piece of trivia, don't something obscure, just something he should know. We'll see if you can get one before, cause my inclination is to never use your answers tonight.
8: The problem is you're gonna try to answer everything. And then we have to split away from you. That could happen. Like there's a world where we split away
9: it's
8: and form
9: be
8: a separate.
9: On that. Yeah, it could a be. Matt team and a Myron there's team, a, not Matt a, and Myron.
8: We
9: now.
8: might end up splitting.
7: You won't
8: north
7: share
8: and south.
7: Answers with me.
8: Yeah, we.
7: Hey, I will let you answer some, but if we're wrong, I'm going to bring it up tomorrow.
8: Well, I mean, we need to work as a team. Is all I'm saying.
7: 888-SAY-ESPN. If you have a animal facts question for Myron, we will see if he can answer it. While we're doing that, Kyle Shanahan, of course, coaches the 49ers. They're going to Australia. The Australian people are embracing the 49ers because they actually came to stay there, unlike the Rams who are like flying in and out.
8: Yeah.
7: However, he's had a couple of interesting things to say about Australia.
8: Yes.
7: And he's had to apologize already. He started by being surprised at what Australia was like as a country. Here's what he said.
10: I'm pretty lame when it comes to this stuff because I really haven't been outside the building for more than like probably a 30-minute walk. That I don't see kangaroos and crocodiles everywhere. I was expecting to see that, and it looks like a very normal, cool city.
7: He was expecting to see kangaroos and crocodiles everywhere.
8: Like what shows was he watching leading up?
7: Did he think in the city of Melbourne, there would just be crocodiles walking down the street?
8: Like he thought they were going to need like a machete to get to the stadium to like cut down bushes, and there were going to be kangaroos and wildlife. He had no clue.
7: To be fair though, probably the two most famous things from Australia were Crocodile Dundee and Hunter.
8: The Crocodile Hunter, yeah.
7: And Dundee.
8: Dundee, yeah. Those are the biggest things.
7: So, I mean, if Kyle had only seen those things.
8: That's all he's seen about Australia. I think as the head coach of an NFL team, you need to know a little bit more because you're the face of American football.
7: Apparently Kyle does not think so. Then he also said that the time change was kind of messing with his mind.
11: When I look at my clock and it says the time, and then I try to see my family's time and then it says the time, but it says yesterday. I don't even get how that's possible. So I feel like I'm in the future. And then also when we play on our Friday, which I think is a Thursday in the U.S., we're such creatures of habit. So I call today Wednesday, which is the first day we put it.

0: a game plan. But I think it's Monday. However, though, it's Sunday and the press. So, like, I'm going to mess that up all week if you guys ask me.
1: Yeah, it's a lot. I mean, we just got to remember that we don't have to say everything we think. I think that's that you're big on that. You think some people use too many words. I feel like the Australians are judging us based on those two clips that you just played. And
2: can I tell you, I kind of think I know what he meant.
1: Okay. What did he mean?
2: All right. Play it one more time and I'm going to tell you what he meant.
0: When I look at my clock and it says a time and then I try to see my family's time and then it says the time, but it says yesterday. I don't even get how that's possible. So I feel like I'm in the future. And then also when we play on our Friday, which I think is a Thursday in the U.S., we're such creatures of habit. So I call today Tuesday. I call today Wednesday, which is the first day we put in a game plan. But I think it's Monday. However, though, it's Sunday in the press. So, like, I'm going to mess that up all week if you guys ask me.
2: All right, I can't defend the part where he goes, I don't understand how that happens.
1: Yeah,
2: but his point was that it's a day ahead there than his family. That was the first part.
1: Yeah.
2: Then he said, I'm a creature of habit. I'm calling today Wednesday because normally the team plays on Sunday. So Wednesday is the start of his game plan. But this week, his game plan is starting on Monday, which is Sunday back in San Francisco.
1: I don't have time for the Matrix or whatever you just, Interstellar, whatever movie you just did. At the end of the day, listen, these people didn't fly on some commercial plane. They had top-notch travel. They're not sleeping at some Motel 6 in Australia. They have all the best resources you would need to adjust. And again, part of this, Matt, is he's supposed to be an ambassador.
2: Yeah, he's not doing a good job of that.
1: I don't know if I'm Australian that I would like what I've heard so far from Kyle Shanahan.
2: All right, Mitchell in Michigan says he has an animal question for you. If you're able to get this correct, then I will let you answer one or two questions on trivia. Go ahead, Mitchell.
1: I'm answering one way or the other because I'm at my own team. Go ahead.
3: All right, speaking of flying and backwards and time travel and all that, what is the only bird that can fly backwards?
2: That feels like a question you would get at trivia. That is not obscure. That feels like a very trivia question. What is the only bird that can fly backwards?
1: I think it's the hummingbird.
2: Is it, Mitchell, the hummingbird?
3: He is correct.
2: Wow!
1: You all doubted me. Do you know who I am? I had a National Geographic subscription when I was in fifth grade. PBS shows, I knew all of them.
2: That's not why you had the National Geographic.
1: That's why I had National Geographic.
2: I know what you did with that National Geographic subscription.
1: I had National Geographic.
2: I know why
1: I
2: you
1: had
2: were.
1: That's
2: how Myron became a man. National Geographic.
1: I liked animals. I had wildlife videos I bought. I loved animals, man.
2: Yeah, I know.
1: What are you talking about? I'm an animal facts expert. I got that right. And just acknowledge that. If there are animal questions, I'm answering them. If you don't act right tonight, I'm forming my own team. I'm just letting you know.
2: You're threatening to form your own team.
1: It'll be Matt Island by yourself.
4: James, this, go get Justin.
2: I'll go get Justin if we end up.
1: You'll need him.
2: Hey, thank you very much, Myron. It was great. We will be back here again tomorrow.
1: Okay.
2: Tonight we will be doing Trust Falls and,
1: food?
2: And pinball with the Golics. Freddie and Harry are next. Myron Metcalf, we will see you tomorrow. This has been Matt Myron right here on ESPN Radio. 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
10: Here's your ESPN Radio Tri-State Forecast. Mainly cloudy skies this afternoon with a slight chance of thunderstorms. High temperatures reach up to 84. Thunderstorms likely tonight, lows around 69. Cloudy skies expected with fog early tomorrow, storms likely, highs around 81. Right now, 80. I'm staff meteorologist Jennifer Wojcicki on ESPN Radio, AM 1590 WPVL.
11: Plays 16 of 17 games this year and starts all of them, that's only 28 overall over the course of 3 seasons. Not a lot for what is supposed to be a franchise quarterback. Just a couple of years ago, the Falcons went from having Kirk Cousins and drafting Michael Penix Jr. to maybe having nothing at that position moving forward. That's going to be on Matt Ryan and Ian Cunningham. But Chris Canty on Unsportsmanlike, 6 to 10 a.m. Eastern on ESPN Radio said it. They could be a sneaky tank team in 2026. 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
14: I'm Nick DeLuca, U.S. Open quarters in Queens. Alex Michelson knocking on the door of advancing into the third set on serve at 5 games apiece after a big break by Francis Tiafoe. Michelson taking the first 2 sets, 7-5, 6-3. Still yet to lose a set in the tournament. First unseeded man this century to reach the U.S. Open quarters without dropping a set, extending that streak with the first two. Today, Tiafoe 2-17 when losing the first 2 sets in majors in his career. Match continuing on ESPN TV. NFL Rams star defensive tackle Aaron Donald will not travel with the team to Australia for LA's Thursday opener against the Niners. Will be inactive, team wanting to give Donald more time before making his return from retirement. College football CFP opening their 30-day negotiating window with ESPN, setting up the potential to expand the playoff to 24 teams.
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18: 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I'm like, oh, no more Freddie headed to tomorrow. Mm-hmm. 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Cause, now that I got the ESPN app, I can tune in all the time and make sure everyone that's listening checks that ESPN app.
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16: This is Freddie and Harry.

0: And greetings and salutations, brothers and sisters. Welcome to the best show on your radio. It is the Afternoon Cool, known as Freddie and Harry, and we are here. He is Harry Douglas and Freddie Coleman with Shannon Penn and Josh Kapke, our other horsemen, presented by Progressive Insurance of the ESPN app, Sirius XM Channel 80, as well as tune in, always tell that smart speaker to play ESPN Radio. Fellow horsemen, how are we doing on this day after Labor Day, and we're a little more than a day away from 2026 NFL getting ready to get started tomorrow?
1: Feeling good, Freddie. The football season is upon us.
0: Yes.
1: Feeling good. I wish somebody would. Feeling good.
2: Feeling great. How are you?
0: Well, put it this way. As good as we're all feeling, nobody's going to beat, no matter the end result, involving Louisville and Ole Miss over the weekend. Harry Douglas on the sidelines. He's there with his family, enjoying the game with Harrison and Princey and his parents. And during the game, he had a chance to stop by the broadcast on ESPN Radio.
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4: I think he's best referred to as the Louisville legend, Harry Douglas, tonight. And he just told me he may not have a voice on Tuesday for the radio show, but in the meantime, I'm going to at least get one question off with him. How do you feel about what you've seen from this first-year starting college quarterback tonight for the Cards, Harry?
5: So right now, I'm just so proud of these guys right now. Playing a steady ball game. The run game is full throttle. Lincoln King-Holtz makes some big throws in that last drive, the touchdown pass to Trey Richardson. But the defense and how the defense has really stepped up tonight and held their own versus a guy in Trinidad Chambliss who's one of the best in the country at that position. You never want to get too high. You never want to get too low. You want to stay even keel. There have been some moments where the adversity has really struck, but they have fought back, and I'm proud of everything I'm seeing right now at the moment.
4: I had to ask him about the offense because I said one question, and I knew you would take it to the defense, Harry. We appreciate you. We'll see you in a couple days, okay?
5: I know. I'm trying to get my voice back. It's going to be gone by tomorrow, I promise you.
4: Mike.
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0: Look at our boy Mike Cousins, knowing exactly how to get it done, representing the show and knowing what time it is. And I'm watching the game. I see the two-point conversion, and my wife goes, is that HD going? And I said, yeah, that's him going, yeah, on the sidelines. But you did not lose your voice yesterday, and your voice is ready for full throttle today.
1: Well, Freddie, I got it back because I've been working hard. That night when I got back to the hotel room, I had honey with me, had hot water, tea bags. I chugged 2 cups of it.
0: Okay.
1: And then on the airplane, I went and got some honey first from the Delta Lounge in Nashville. And on the airplane, I got 3 refills of hot water and stuff.
0: Okay.
1: So I was really, really working on my voice, and I did a little bit last night as well, some this morning. So it was shot. It really was. So much so that it wasn't only me. It was also my daughter's voice.
0: Really?
1: And also my son's voice. That's how much we were yelling. But just a amazing time in Nashville where we used to live for 3 years when I was playing for the Titans there. And it was just a surreal moment also for me and my daughter. She is a daddy's girl, Harrison Douglas. That is my baby, and everyone knows it. But her personality and mine are so similar, and she loves people. She's very outgoing. But to be on that football field at Nissan Stadium with her, and then 9 years prior to that football game, I had her on the field with me, walking around, running around as a one-year-old baby.
0: Wow.
1: It really hit me, man, that time flies, but also continuously always. And the relationship may evolve over time, but make sure you have the relationship with your kids that you should have, man, because those kids are counting on you, especially certain moments in their lives. Mm-hmm. And everyone, listen, she stole the show. Harrison stole the show. My son was down there with me as well, too. But the head best baseball coach from the University of Louisville, when they were in the suites, he was kicking it with Harrison, and Harrison was kicking it with him. And he told me, he said, man, that's a special young lady right now.
0: Well,
1: her energy is so infectious.
0: Well, she doesn't steal the show. She is the show. I don't know if you know this, but it's Harrison's world. We're just all living in it.
1: We're just living in it, baby.
0: No matter where she goes, Nashville, Atlantaville, it's Harrisonville. Wherever she shows up, she has that personality. She has that aura that you want to be around. Although she is getting taller than a weed, man. Tell your daughter to please stop growing.
1: She's 5'4" at 10 years old right now.
0: Oh, my Lord.
1: Literally 5'4". So she's sprouting up there. And Freddie, she's also, you know, coming into her own from an accountability standpoint and, you know, doing things. So normally for her dance competition stuff, you know, daddy pays for her stuff.
0: Sure, sure.
1: So she hit me with this yesterday, Dad. I don't want you to pay for my stuff. I want to earn and raise my own money and get donations for my dance competition this year instead of you just. So okay. I sent a text message out to all my friends out there. Hey, Harrison has dance competition. Do y'all mind donating to help her out? She want to do this on her own. So as a father, man, you just proud of her because the independence at 10 years old to not just say, hey, I want to rely on my father.
0: Yeah.
1: I want to do this on my own and help raise money.
0: Well, in 18 years when she's China to Russia's problem, we can remember days like this when she was just little old Harrison on the sidelines, making sure that everybody's world was going to be a part of her world and also by the same token. So we go from the Harrison thing to
7: The main thing with Freddie and Harry.
0: And it's proudly brought to you by hands-free Skechers slip-ins, Aero Burst, high performance running shoes that cut through the wind. Well, Aaron Dowd's not been cutting through any wind. They're playing game one this week for the Los Angeles Rams, much to the chagrin of one of our own, Shannon Penn, one of our horsemen, because the Rams want to give Aaron Donald more time to ramp it up before making his much anticipated return after being out of the National Football League for 2 years. He's not only not going to play in the game down in Australia when the Rams take on the San Francisco 49ers Thursday night here, Friday afternoon there, but he's not even making the trip, which means, Harry Douglas, that Shannon Penn, one of our own, is not going to get his wish because more than likely, guess who's going to play in game two for the Los Angeles Rams? It's going to be
2: Aaron Donald.
0: Aaron Donald's going to be there. He doesn't hear anything about kangaroos, big booty spiders, or dingo eating somebody's baby. He ain't going to Australia. He's not going down under. He's going to wait stateside, more than likely to make his debut against the Fighting Shannon Penns of the New York Giants.
1: So as selfish as all of us really want to be right now during this moment, Freddie Coleman, we want to see Aaron Donald the first game of the year on Thursday Night Football playing against the San Francisco 49ers. And we know the relationship between Kyle Shanahan and then also Sean McVay. But for Sean McVay, for Les Snead, for the training staff, for everyone involved within this organization, this is the right decision.
0: No question.
1: Because it's a long journey. We also have to take into consideration that Aaron Donald has not played organized football for 2 years. Didn't go through training camp. Only had a few practices under his belt.
0: Mm-hmm.
1: So you want to protect him at all costs because you don't need Aaron Donald the most the first 4 or 5 games of the year. You need Aaron Donald the most, the middle towards the end, and then that playoff push and quest to try to go win another Super Bowl for the second time being a part of this organization. It's the long game instead of the instant gratification that I believe the front office and Sean McVay have come up with this decision, which ended up being the right one when it's all said and done.
0: There's no doubt about that because even if Aaron Donald felt differently, the Los Angeles Rams, like, look, we knew you in game 20, game 19, game 18, meaning those playoff games that more than likely the Los Angeles Rams are going to be a part of. Whether you're taking the Rams or the field, this has all the makings of at worst an 11-win, 12-win team in Los Angeles, whether Aaron Donald plays in game one or he's not going to play in game one. You're right, HD. This is the right decision that Aaron Donald is not going to be out there and he's not even going to make a trip. But the guy that's going to be there part of NFL opening week is Christian Gonzalez. And I know Harrison wants to make her own money. Well, now Christian Gonzalez, he has his own money from the New England Patriots. They and their star cornerback reaching a 4-year, $135 million deal. He's going to have in excess of the being the highest paid cornerback in NFL history with more guaranteed money than anybody that's played that position in the history of the National Football League. 7 days ago, he was like, I don't know what's going to happen. 7 days later, Ian Rappaport, NFL Network Inside, had this to say about how this deal got done to make Christian Gonzalez Christian Moneyales.
8: Negotiations change on a dime. I did not feel that this was getting done at all until maybe yesterday afternoon, honestly. Like, I just, everyone involved was like, I don't think so. We're still talking. Conversations are good. They're productive, but I don't think so. And really, like, you know, the Patriots were already making him the highest paid. It was already the biggest signing bonus ever, which turned out to be $33 million. You know, the guarantees were good, but really what happened at the last minute were the Patriots moved a little bit on the average per year. So it went from 33 and change to almost 34, and that got the deal done. Like, it was, 33.75, and until the Patriots moved, I don't think it was getting done.
0: The principle was for Christian Gonzalez, he wanted to be the highest paid player. He wanted more money than what Devin Witherspoon is going to get from the Seattle Seahawks, who, by the way, those two teams kick off NFL 2026 tomorrow night on NBC at 8:30 Eastern time. It's the old Nick Saban deal. When Nick Saban got his contract, said, I want $1 more than the highest paid coach in college football. Each and every year, somebody got that kind of money. Nick Saban, go to Alabama athletic director. Sir, a word? I'll give you a dollar, Nick. Relax. You're going to get your dollar. It was a principal thing because Christian Gonzalez believes he's better than Devin Witherspoon. He's better than Patrick Surtain of the Denver Broncos. He believes he's the best, and he wants to be paid the best. And $1 million may not be a lot of money to people in terms of why this didn't get done, but to Christian Gonzalez, it was the principle of that moment that he wanted on his side along with that money.
1: And, Freddie, the most important thing is that the New England Patriots, they need Christian Gonzalez, in my opinion. This is a guy who is one of the top corners in the league. And whether you think he's the best or not, he was the next cornerback to, from the positional standpoint, to be up for a deal. Devin Witherspoon got his money. We've seen a lot of other corners. You know, when you look at Derek Stingley Jr. and Patrick Surtain and all these guys, they're getting paid and compensated in the correct manner. So he wanted to be the highest paid because he's the next one. It's no different from Jahmyr Gibbs and, you know, Bijan Robinson. I personally think Bijan Robinson is the better running back, but Jahmyr Gibbs happened to get his contract last, so he's the highest paid running back in NFL history. That's the way it works, whether you like it or not. And when I look at this defense in New England, it's very important that Christian Gonzalez was out there on that football field versus the Seattle Seahawks, the team that won the Super Bowl a season ago.
0: Well, I don't know who needs to win more than the other when it comes to, you got the 49ers and Rams on one side on Thursday. You got the New England Patriots and the Seattle Seahawks kicking off the NFL tomorrow. Plenty of people are going to try to put that out there, like our friend Jeff Saturday, ESPN NFL analyst. When he was on First Take, he says, oh, after what happened in Super Bowl 60, the Patriots better be 1-0 by the time Wednesday night rolls around.
9: The Patriots have so much more to win from this game. You had Will Campbell, who gave up 30 pressures in the playoffs alone.
10: This 14 is in the Super Bowl.
9: Yeah, this is the fourth pick of the draft, right? And I know he got banged up. They go get Vera Tucker. They move the guard to center. Yeah. So now you're putting this thing together. Josh McDaniels with another year of Drake May is massive. I think this, for the New England Patriots, this is a show-me game. You're going to see a competitive team right off the jump. Do we continue from last year, or is there a fall?
0: Jeff, Booby. No, not week one. I know people love to overreact, and that's been the beauty of the National Football League. People will overreact to preseason games. We heard what people had to say after Kirk Cousins didn't play for the Las Vegas Raiders, and our man Mendoza, Fernando Mendoza, is out there, and he looked pretty good in week one. And people said, man, he's closer to the starting group. He got to start the quarterback week one. I was like,
1: Hold that thought, ladies and gentlemen.
0: Let's wait a minute. It's not more important. Both teams want to win week one. I understand that. But I'm not going to go anywhere near that tree, HD, that the Patriots need this win more than the Seahawks on Wednesday. Because in the first quarter of a season, you just want to be playing good football out of the gate when your guys did not have a lot of football action on the field outside of organized team practices. So if the Patriots have a terrible game versus Seattle, that has absolutely nothing to do with what it's going to look like or what it should look like from a team that I still believe is going to win their division. I still believe the Seattle Seahawks right now, the second best team going into the NFL regular season behind the Rams. But no matter what happens, Jeff, Saturday, Booby, don't be like everybody else. Be your own boss. Pay the cost to say this game means a lot, but not everything is on the line that much for the Patriots.
1: Freddie. That's why I love you, right? Because when I need someone to throw me an alley hoop so I can slam dunk that bad boy like some of the greatest dunkers of all time, Freddie Coleman, you going to throw me that alley hoop. If I'm running that post route and I need that quarterback to throw that thing before I hit that last step so I can dig for 3 or 4 yards and then look in the sky and it just dropped right in the breadbasket, I need Freddie Coleman to throw me that anticipated post route. That's exactly what you just did. Because, Freddie, you don't have to go down that lane. Mm-hmm. But, damn it, I'm going to go down that lane. And I'm doing 100 miles per hour. This is a massive game, in my opinion, for the New England Patriots. Here's reasoning number one. You look at last season, everyone talked about the New England Patriots. Oh, my goodness, that schedule was so easy. It wasn't daunting. Well, their first four games are versus four teams that made the playoffs a season ago, with three of those games being on the road. So from the eyeball test, from an eye-showing standpoint, hey, how does it look in week one? Does it look better than it did a season ago? Coming out of the gate, because remember, I believe they lost their first game of the year last year.
0: Yes, they did.
1: Versus
0: Las Vegas Raiders.
1: Yes. Versus the Las Vegas Raiders football team that was not good and ended up being the worst team of the league in 2025. Can you come out and have that fast start? So I think it's imperative that the New England Patriots are protecting quarterback Drake May, a franchise quarterback. They were one of the worst teams protecting their quarterback last year. Drake May was sacked fourth most of any quarterback in the NFL last season. We all know about the sacks he endured throughout the playoff run in quest to try to win a Super Bowl before coming up short and getting sacked multiple times versus the Seattle Seahawks. You added an A.J. Brown. You added a Romeo Doubs. You added Elijah Vera Tucker. Don't make me sit up here and think I'm on Sunday preaching to the congregation. Listen to me. If you understand what I'm saying, say amen. Amen. I'll say it for you. The New England Patriots have to be better than they were a season ago. You want to know why? The schedule demands it.
0: Okay. I'm not going to say amen. I'm going to say no man, and here's why. You mentioned last year they lost to Las Vegas Raiders opening day. 2 weeks later, lost to the Pittsburgh Steelers by seven. They were 1-2 out of the gate. How many games they lost after that? Two. They didn't lose again to December 14th. And then after that, they didn't lose again to the Super Bowl. Not saying week one doesn't matter, but you and Jeff Saturday should know better. I know you bros played in the National Football League. You guys understand the urgency and the immediacy when it comes to game one. But we had this kind of conversation. Oh, the Patriots lost game one to the Las Vegas Raiders. They're not going to be any good. It's going to be a tough scene for the Patriots. They only lost three more games after that. No matter what happens, HD, they're going to be fine. The Patriots do not have to win this game more than Seattle in terms of a potential barometer what their September or their season could look like with, on at least on the paper, better teams on their schedule.
1: Well, the last time I checked, the Seattle Seahawks, they're going to be receiving their banner.
0: Yeah.
1: The crowd's going to be celebrating them beating the New England Patriots a season ago. So I think also from a pride issue, like when you lose to a team
0: from that,
1: in the Super Bowl the year before.
0: I'm with you on that.
1: Man, I can't wait till we play that opponent one more time or the next time.
0: Yeah.
1: So from also from that sense, and I want to see what this offense looks like this time around versus a very good defense in the Seattle Seahawks. Because the last time we seen them, I would just say the entire playoff run.
0: Right.
1: We didn't see the offense for the New England Patriots that we've seen all season long for 2025. So versus a quality opponent from a defensive perspective, can Josh McDaniels have this offense and Drake May included looking a lot better than they did when they faced off a season ago?
0: Well, we can't wait to see it. Like we mentioned, that kicks off the NFL season tomorrow night. When it comes to 2026, Patriots on one side, Seattle on the other side, 8:30 Eastern time. Catch that game on NBC. And I hate to do this to Josh Kapke and his Tampa Bay Buccaneers, but
10: you sit on a throne of lies.
0: They told us they didn't believe in Baker Mayfield. They weren't going to give him any kind of extension. They may not want to negotiate throughout the season or have any kind of contract talks before the season got started.
11: Every day, more lies.
0: Because both of those entities reached agreement on a three-year, $165 million contract extension. They had everybody say, hey, Baker, Tampa Bay doesn't believe in you. If they believed in you, they would have paid you first with Vita Vea. And Baker Mayfield said, okay, watch me work. You're going to do this to me and play that disrespect thing. I'm going to disrespect upside your head. And what did they do? They completely blinked.
11: Every day, more lies.
0: HD, not saying they should not have blinked. But why did it wait this long? They could have taken care of this long before they signed into an extension of 3 years and $165 million for Baker Mayfield.
1: Well, sometimes when you go one direction, Freddie, and you have an opportunity to let time pass and you think about certain things or what actually could happen, like Baker Mayfield going scorched earth, winning MVP, the Tampa Bay Buccaneers being a major party in the NFC.
0: Yeah.
1: You say to yourself as a front office, yeah, we better go ahead and get this done right now before it costs us more on the back end.
0: Yeah.
1: Let's go ahead and get ahead of it. And I'm not hating at him. I'm not hating Baker Mayfield as well, man. You want to capitalize and get your money while you have that opportunity.
0: Sure.
1: But this is a guy who has played well, although he's had some turnovers, probably think tied for second in the league right now during this stretch. He's been with the Tampa Bay Buccaneers, but Baker also gives them an opportunity to win every single week he steps out there on the football field.
0: I wonder how much they blinked after seeing Baker Mayfield in the new Sonic commercial. Because now he's back doing commercials again. Remember the Progressive commercials in Cleveland? He's back doing a Sonic commercial. They're probably thinking, man, that price just went up. He's doing commercials again. We better get him now.
1: Yesterday's price is not today's price.
0: No doubt about that. So Baker Mayfield, congratulations. 3-year contract extension. He's not going anywhere. $165 million to stay with the Tampa Bay Buccaneers. He is Harry Douglas. I'm Freddie Coleman. Together, it's the Afternoon Cool, known as Freddie and Harry, on ESPN Radio, the ESPN app, SiriusXM Channel 80, as well as tune in. Don't forget to tell that smart speaker to play ESPN Radio. I warn you and Harry Douglas about Lane Kiffin and LSU. Does Harry Douglas believe me now about LSU being an it team in college football after what we saw on Saturday at the expense of Clemson? We'll get to that, but Harry Douglas has this word for you, courtesy of Granger.
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15: mainly cloudy skies this afternoon with a slight chance of thunderstorms. High temperatures reach up to 84. Thunderstorms likely tonight, lows around 69. Cloudy skies expected with fog early tomorrow, storms likely, highs around 81. Right now, 80. I'm staff meteorologist Jennifer Wojcicki on ESPN Radio, AM 1590 WPVL.
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30: I'm Nick DeLuca. Baker Mayfield getting the bag. Buccaneers quarterback signing a 3-year contract extension worth $165 million, $55 million per year. Mayfield was entering the last year of his current contract, had said he wouldn't negotiate with the team. After the start of training camp, Bucs also getting a deal done with Pro Bowl defensive tackle Vita Vea this summer. Tampa taking care of their stars. Rams star defensive tackle Aaron Donald will not travel with the team to Australia for LA's Thursday opener against the Niners. Will be inactive. Team wanting to give Donald more time before making his return from retirement. U.S. Open quarters heating up in Queens. Alex Michelson taking the first two sets. Francis Tiafoe finding some momentum, taking the third set 7-5. Up a break in the fourth. Three games to love. First set loss for Michelson all tournament. Tiafoe 2-17 when losing the first two sets in majors. 0-4 all time at the U.S. Open as he tries to stage a comeback.
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0: That song by Rage Against the Machine is called Bulls on Parade. We need to change that to Saturday. They were Tigers on Parade. LSU beating the tail out of Clemson on Saturday night. He's Harry Douglas. I'm Freddie Coleman. It's the Afternoon Cool, known as Freddie and Harry, on 6X and Channel 80, as well as tune in. Don't forget to tell that smart speaker to play ESPN Radio. Before we get to that, what happened Saturday night, and why maybe Harry Douglas is convinced what I said about LSU being that it team, even though he disagreed last week. We'll see who agrees this week. LSU's troubles with the SEC are not done yet. The SEC filed an amended complaint against LSU football on Tuesday regarding the school's potential plans to add former NFL players to its roster. They have scheduled a vote of the conference presidents on whether to kick the Tigers out of the SEC. Now, they're not expected to take such action, but the filing indicates how serious the SEC is about having the legal right to enforce its own rules. Pete Thamel, ESPN College Football Insider, had this and more about this potential expulsion of LSU from the SEC.
1: In the lawsuit, the SEC states that LSU's actions, quote, confirm the lack of institutional control over the athletics program at LSU. From talking to sources on both sides today, really what the SEC's tenor in this is that between Lane Kiffin and Will Wade and a lack of essential leadership, they think there's a leadership void there. Again, lack of institutional control is in the filing. Those phrases don't get thrown around very often. So pushing forward now, we have a new part, a new showdown, if you will, Harry. Mm-hmm. We have the SEC presidents and chancellors scheduled to meet on Thursday. And in that meeting, Harry, they will decide if it gets to that point, if they don't see some contrition from LSU, if they don't see if their fidelity to not playing pros, which has been the core of this issue, is not made more clear, there will be a vote amongst the SEC presidents and chancellors about the possible expelling of LSU from the Southeastern Conference.
2: So, Freddie, I hope everything does work out because I do not want to see LSU get voted out of the SEC. I do not think that's going to happen.
0: Mm-hmm.
2: But I don't want the SEC and Greg Sankey, their hand to be forced.
0: Sure.
2: By LSU. So,
0: okay.
2: You know, we just had a great brand of football this weekend. Mm-hmm. Now we're back to the courts, yeah. And you know how I feel about this.
0: Yeah. Well, put it this way, HD. They ain't kicking the Bayou Bengals out of the SEC.
2: No.
0: And here's why. Because we saw what happened on Saturday night. Whether they want to admit it or not, all the attention that they got because of lackluster Lane and the Kiffinettes, what they did on Saturday to Clemson, a guy that would love to be in their league, Dabo Sweeney. He's been trying to get in the SEC for God knows how long, trying to drag Clemson there, and it's not going to happen. And LSU went out there with all those distractions and all that pomp and circumstance around there, and they beat the blood out of Clemson. And Lane Kiffin giving those shots. He talked to Holly Roll at halftime where he said, imagine how much we would be further ahead if I got those pro players. He can't help himself. Whether you like it or not, whether you like him or not, the SEC won't admit it, but Lane Kiffin's good for their league in terms of two things, attention and money. How many more people do you think are going to watch LSU football because of all the shenanigans that Lane Kiffin has brought to the table? Are you going to kick that out of your league when it comes to LSU? You do that to schools like Vanderbilt, Missouri. You do that to those schools. Not a charter school, no matter what you think of Lane Kiffin. Lane Kiffin's not trying to control the SEC, but he wants to try to control his own environment. The SEC doesn't like it. I get it. But expelling LSU? Come on now. I'm not on Lane Kiffin's side of any of this, but don't force me to be on his side because all this going on is not a reason to say we're going to kick LSU out of the league. That's ridiculous to me.
2: Well, also, I think if you're the SEC, you don't want a conference like the ACC or the Big 12 or the Big 10. Now, I know it's a limit on how many teams you can have in a conference, but who's to say the Big 10 is not going to drop somebody like a bad habit and say, yeah. LSU, yeah. Go ahead and continue to join our league to make it even stronger. And then we're also talking about a football team that I think is going to be able to contend for a national championship, Freddie. Mm-hmm. And what makes all this come to fruition, though, for LSU is the way those guys went out there and played on the football field Saturday night. Clemson had no chance whatsoever. And I'm going to start with the defense. They only allowed Clemson to be 1-for-13 on third downs.
0: Oof.
2: A total of 145 yards they allowed. Oof. Only 40 rush yards. And then they had a pick six. And then when you go over to the offensive side of the football, a lot of people don't even realize LSU was the worst team in the SEC rushing the football last year.
0: Mm-hmm.
2: Alabama was 15th out of 16 teams, or LSU was 16th out of 16 teams rushing the football. They had 58 rushes, Freddie, for 309 yards.
0: Ouch.
2: And four rushing touchdowns. Dylan Jones, the transfer from Wisconsin.
3: Yep.
2: When I seen him run that second touchdown run in that end zone, and that poor secondary player, I don't remember if it was a safety or a corner, whoever it was.
0: Didn't matter.
2: They were the nail. Dylan Jones was the hammer. And it was obvious. I mean, clear as all outdoor. Who was the nail and who was the hammer? You talking about physicality? How do I normally say it, Fred? They were physical. LSU was physical.
0: Mm-hmm.
2: And then Sam Levitt, what he brings to the table, a lot of people are forgetting back in 2024, he made the college football playoffs with Arizona State. And that dual threat ability and that home run hitter ability and just to escape pressure and extend plays, all of that was in full throttle back in 2024.
0: Mm-hmm.
2: He's coming off a foot injury. A lot of people are wondering, is he going to be healthy in this matchup? Look healthy to me.
0: Yeah. They all looked healthy.
2: Look healthy to me.
0: By the way, total offense. Clemson had 145 yards of total offense. LSU outgained them by plus 499. They almost outgained Clemson by 500 yards in a football game.
2: Freddie, the game was so boring for Lane Kiffin.
0: It was.
2: He went over there and grabbed a basketball, Freddie, and went shooting basketball on the sidelines.
0: Well, why not? Maybe Dabo Sweeney should have joined him. That's a lot better than watching that mess. What we saw on Saturday night when Clemson came in there and Sam Levitt and LSU, they did their thing and they wowed in their debut win. 343 yards passing, three touchdowns responsive versus Clemson. He's our power performance play, which is presented by Bloom Energy, clean power that uses little water and keeps communities running. Bloom Energy, power America relies on. He's Harry Douglas. I'm Freddie Coleman. It's the afternoon cool known as Freddie and Harry on ESPN Radio and the ESPN app. But I just want to hear from you, HD. I just want to hear that Freddie Coleman was right.
2: Oh, no, you was right, Fred.
0: About LSU being that it team.
2: You was right.
0: People tried to poo-poo it.
2: See, I just wanted to, I wanted to see it first.
0: Oh, sure.
2: I seen it. Let me tell you how extensive I seen it.
0: Okay.
2: You know, you had the rain delays, you had all this.
0: Yeah.
2: I'm in my hotel room up in Bristol, Connecticut. I'm like, damn, I have this early flight. I got to get up at 4 a.m. in the morning. Would this game hurry up and start?
0: Mm-hmm.
2: But Freddie, when it started,
0: oof,
2: and I seen the direction it was headed in. And then out of halftime after the first possession, I said, I can go ahead and twinkle, twinkle, little star right now. I can go ahead and close my eyes and go to sleep. I do not have to stay up and watch the whole game because this is a massacre.
0: No matter what happened on Saturday, when you're Lane Kiffin, and this is why the SEC wants to try to tamp him down. They're not even thinking about expelling LSU. They don't want anybody to believe you're more important or have a higher visibility than our conference. That's what this is. It's a yardstick measuring contest involving Greg Sankey in the SEC and the potential Lane Kiffin in LSU. Because let LSU go out there and win a national championship. We know Greg Sankey's going to say, attaboy, Lane. Way to represent the SEC. SEC. SEC. It just means more. This is all. They want to make sure that Lane Kiffin doesn't want to get out of control or LSU gets out of control. We're all past that. Look at the hires that they made in major college sports at that school outside of baseball. Kim Mulkey, renegade nature. Will Wade, who they fired for his renegade nature, then he couldn't win basketball games. They couldn't even beat Division II schools in the SEC. They said, bring that renegade back in here. Now you bring the ultimate renegade. Why? Because he wins football games and he's good at it. He's extremely good at it until they play bigger and better people. Then that's a struggle for Lane Kiffin. We saw that when he's coaching Ole Miss. They had good records when they had to step up in class. Couldn't beat people consistently. That's why I left Ole Miss to go to LSU. They're not going to kick that out of the league. No matter what, no matter what you think of Lane Kiffin, there's no question he's not bad for the SEC. Especially after what we saw on Saturday night, that if LSU looks anything like that the rest of the season, you know what that means to SEC? More money. And more attention because of that renegade guy and that renegade program down at LSU.
2: So, Freddie, two things to go ahead and close this out. Number one, it proved why Lane Kiffin left Ole Miss to go to LSU.
0: At least for 1 week, sure.
2: It proved it to me, though. Number two, after watching up close Ole Miss and then seeing the LSU Tigers, week three.
0: Yeah.
2: Some people down there in the Grove,
0: okay,
2: get ready. That LSU train is coming.
0: Yeah. If you thought there were eyeballs for LSU Clemson, wait till LSU Ole Miss when Lane, it's not homecoming. He's just returning to a place where he wanted to coach and didn't want to coach there anymore.
3: One more point too. Our very own Buster only called in and said, hold on, Freddie, you ran the SEC. How Vanderbilt out here catching strays, Freddie?
0: Buster, I know your team has been a worthwhile program the last couple of years, but you just became Vanderbilt the last couple of years. You were pretty much Vandy, and you weren't Dandy in the SEC of football until Clark Lee got there and switched that around. He is Harry Douglas. Hit him on the socials, HDouglas83. I'm Freddie Coleman. You can do the same at Coleman ESPN. It's the afternoon cool known as Freddie and Harry. So we gave you the Tiger version of the LSU part of it when it comes to Lane Kiffin. Why does it seem different when it comes to maybe it's the end of line for Dabo Sweeney on that Clemson train? 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
17: 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Go. I see the stars in the sky. I see me standing on top of it.
18: He is Harry Douglas. I'm Freddie Coleman. It is the afternoon cool known as Freddie and Harry, presented by Progressive Insurance. Thank you very much on Sirius XM Channel 80, as well as tune in. Don't forget to tell that smart speaker to play ESPN Radio. Clemson head coach Dabo Swinney is going to be a lot of things. He is not going to change from being Dabo, especially after what happened on Saturday night. Now, Clemson did lead in this game 3-0. They got an interception early, and then they allowed LSU to go on a 51-0 run before they scored again, losing that game 51-10. Dabo's not trying to hear it about, man, LSU did it that way, Dabo. Why can't you do it this way with these Tigers down in Clemson?
19: Do you regret anything about your offseason roster construction right now?
20: Chapel, you come with all these questions. I tell you, you're the gotcha guy. No, I don't, man. I regret being 0-1 right now. I regret that. But can you ask me that at the end of the season? You know, the season ain't over. I mean, we got one game, we got 11 more. What if we go 11-1? You promised me you'll ask me that then?
19: Yeah.
20: Okay, good. I'll answer it.
19: Yeah.
20: All right. But I'm not answering questions like that, you know, Chapel. I know that's your role, and that's in this environment, you know, to be the guy that wants to create all the controversy and ask the controversial questions. If that's who you are, that's fine. I get it, but I'll answer that. We played one game. All right. Did you play football?
19: No.
20: Okay. Well, they give you 12 games, and at the end of the year, you count them up. All right. And you know, that's when those type of questions are fair to me. You know, not after one game, to maybe the best team in the country. All right. Now, other people have good teams and coaches and things like that too. So I give them credit. We got 11 more games to go battle, and we'll count them up. Then you can ask me whatever question you want.
21: The first thing I would say is, for Dabo, you didn't have a good enough football team in 2025. From the looks of how week one went, there are a lot of things that you're going to have to get corrected with this football team in 2026. So moral of the story, you're not good enough to be cocky right now and to just go after people.

0: in the media for just asking a simple question, because there is a talent disparity between the Clemson Tigers and the LSU Tigers. And it showed on Saturday night. You lost 51-10. Your quarterback didn't look good. The offensive line, they were atrocious. You didn't have a run game whatsoever. And then your defense, outside of the interception, they got boat race and ran for over 300 yards on their defense. Mm-hmm. So you're not good enough to be cocky. But here's what I do agree with Dabo with. It's not the end of the world, because you still have an opportunity to win the ACC.
1: Absolutely.
0: But there's a way to deliver that messaging without attacking the person who's asking a normal question, because there is a clear talent disparity between teams contending for a national championship and the Clemson Tigers right now.
1: There's a clear talent disparity when it comes to quarterback at Clemson. Period in the story. We know that's the most important position in sports. When it comes to Clemson, anytime they've had a dude, we saw what it looked like. Deshaun Watson, Trevor Lawrence. When he had those dudes, you know who else goes with those dudes? Dudes want to play with those dudes. That's the last time we had any kind of dude at quarterback that guy said, I'm going to Clemson to play with that guy. I don't care if he's there for only 1 year. That's where I'm going. Not one top flight wide receiver saying that. Nothing against Christopher Mazzina or Tate Reynolds. Who wants to play with them? Now, granted, yeah, the opponent thoroughly outclassed Clemson. I understand that. But more than ever before, you're in the conference. You got Darian Mensah of Miami, Kevin Jennings at SMU. I think your Louisville Cardinals found a quarterback in the second half, even though they lost to Ole Miss. Teams you're going to have to compete with have a guy quarterback.
0: Mason Heinsohn.
1: Absolutely.
0: With Pittsburgh.
1: Pittsburgh threw 7 touchdown passes over the weekend. So, hey, Dabo Swinney, I understand it. You're exactly right. There are 11 games to play, but you better find a dude at quarterback sooner than later. If you don't have one now, then you better go get one in the transfer portal. That's where you can't be Dabo Swinney thinking we're going to do it that way, because other schools are finding quarterbacks either as top flight freshmen or in the transfer portal. You've done neither. And that's why Clemson is not the Clemson that Dabo Swinney tries to portray with the Tigers.
0: I agree with you, Freddie. It's the biggest reason why the Clemson Tigers cannot be that upper echelon type team. They thought they had it with DJ Wagalele. They thought they had it with Cade Klubnik. Nope. Didn't have it with any one of those guys. Can you find that moving forward if you're Dabo Swinney to go along with other things that you may need amongst your roster?
1: Because he wants to bring his own guts. Find a quarterback with those guts, and things could be different at Clemson. He's the great Harry Douglas. I'm Freddie Coleman. It's the Afternoon Cool, known as Freddie and Harry. Speaking of quarterbacks, Harry Douglas' Falcons named Tua Tagovailoa the week one starting quarterback versus the Pittsburgh Steelers. Does it really mean anything in the overall scheme of winning? I kid, because I don't care. This is ESPN Radio.
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8: Here's your ESPN Radio Tri-State Forecast. Mainly cloudy skies this afternoon with a slight chance of thunderstorms. High temperatures reach up to 84. Thunderstorms likely tonight, lows around 69. Cloudy skies expected with fog early tomorrow, storms likely, highs around 81. Right now, 79. I'm staff meteorologist Jennifer Wojcicki on ESPN Radio, AM 1590 WPVL.
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14: I'm Nick DeLuca. Big deal for Baker Mayfield. Bucks QB signing a 3-year, $165 million extension. Mayfield getting $55 million per year to tie the third highest quarterback salary in the NFL group, including Josh Allen, Joe Burrow, and Matthew Stafford, trailing only Patrick Mahomes and Dak Prescott. Mayfield was entering the last year of his contract, had said he would not negotiate with the team after the start of training camp. College football CFP opening their 30-day negotiating window with ESPN, setting up the potential to expand the playoff to 24 teams. Will help determine whether a 24-team field will generate enough revenue to compensate for the loss of conference championship games. U.S. Open quarters in Queens. Alex Michelson taking the first two sets against Francis Tiafoe. Tiafoe battling back, winning the third set up a break in the fourth. Has a double set point. Match continues on ESPN TV.
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17: She had a cat.
16: This is Freddie and Harry.

0: He is Harry Douglas. I am Freddie Coleman. When you put us together, you have the best show on your radio. It's the Tuesday Cool, known as Freddie and Harry, and we are here on the ESPN app, SiriusXM Channel 80, as well as TuneIn. Don't forget to tell that smart speaker to play ESPN Radio. 10 minutes away, give or take a lie or two. The thoughts of Harry Douglas with Tua Tagovailoa starting for his Atlanta Falcons. What does that mean to him? And what did Michael Penix Jr. have to say about that? That comes away in 10 minutes. It's always good to find out what Sean Merriman, an FOFH, a friend of Freddie and Harry, former Chargers linebacker, three-time Pro Bowler linebacker, always has great things to say about the NFL that gets started tomorrow as we kick things off between the Seattle Seahawks and the New England Patriots. Can't wait to hear Mr. Lights Out himself have his thoughts about the NFL season about to commence. And Sean, I'm going to start a guy that, like you, was a terror on defense to opposing offenses. Aaron Donald, back in the NFL after 2 years being retired, but he's not going to travel with the Rams to Australia when they take on the San Francisco 49ers. What are your thoughts on that decision being made regarding Aaron Donald not being there for the Rams tomorrow?
1: Yeah, I think it's smart when I saw it. You know, he's just working his body back into football shape. You got a long flight, and, you know, you'd rather nothing not happen because he's not physically prepared, right? I mean, he's Aaron Donald, but let's get real. It's still football. It's still football movements. So, you know, I'm sure they evaluated over the last couple of weeks and see how he looked and how his body react from being gone from the game for a couple of years. And you want him around the whole season, man. I just don't think there's a reason to rush him back in action, especially when you got another monster on the side of the defensive ball already. I don't think it's necessary.
2: I agree with you. I think it's the best decision for this organization and also for the player. You're trying to win a Super Bowl. Having Aaron Donald out there right now after not playing for 2 years doesn't really make sense. Allow him to get back and gradually work his way into things. But I do want to ask you, Sean, what do you feel like is the biggest question or concern for the Los Angeles Rams right now?
1: Well, it's going to come down to health, right? Because on paper, they should be back in the NFC Championship, and if not better than that this year. So health is going to be a big factor. But also, if you look at everyone, man, they got big players in almost every one of their positions who can play. And, you know, they got a window with Matthew Stafford there, but let's not be mistaken, man. They got a backup quarterback. That rookie, man, I think he's going to pick up the baton whenever Matthew Stafford decides to shut it down. And, that's why they made that decision.
0: Who's the biggest contender in the NFC, in your opinion, to the Los Angeles Rams? Because, Sean, I think it's a team in their own division. The Seattle Seahawks. I think they're the two best teams going into the NFL season playing in their own division in the NFC. What are your thoughts on that?
1: I think so as well. I think so as well, man. And in fact, if those guys see each other twice a year, you know it's going to be a bloodbath, especially how, you know, Seattle finished the season the last year. But, man, it's, you know, every year when everybody's 0-0, right, everybody feels good, right? You got an opportunity to win a championship, but we already know that there's about 7 or 8 teams got a legitimate shot. And halfway, you know, in the middle of the season, when things start to clear up, that's going to be more evident than anything else. But yeah, you always got your 8 teams who you know got a legitimate shot. I don't see, in my opinion, I don't see a dark horse this year.
0: Okay.
1: Right? I think that all the teams you named in the NFC, on the AFC side, you got the Bills, you got, you know, the Patriots, you got Denver, you got the Chargers, you know, Kansas City, depending on how Mahomes come back and how healthy he is. So you got your legitimate 8 teams that you know are going to have a shot down the road.
2: We know in the NFC West, like both of you guys mentioned, you, Freddie, and Sean, that the Seattle Seahawks are going to be a player at the party when it's all said and done. Now, they start the year off tomorrow night facing and hosting the New England Patriots. When you look at both of those teams, Seattle and New England, within that ball game tomorrow night, who needs that game one win more than the other?
1: I think the Patriots do. You know, and it's always good to get one early on while everybody still feel good, they're healthy. You know, there's not much film going into the season on scheme and things like that. I think the Patriots need it because of how they ended the year last year, you know, and getting pretty much beat up. So I think the Patriots need it more. I think Seattle's going to be fine no matter what happens in this game the rest of the season. Looking at their schedule, I mean, as we just said, the hardest teams they're going to play this year is in their own division, in my opinion.
0: Great stuff by Sean Merriman, who is a 3-time Pro Bowler in the National Football League, joining us in the afternoon. Cool, Freddie and Harry, presented by Progressive Insurance and ESPN Radio, the ESPN app, and SiriusXM Channel 80. I'm going to stay right there in terms of when you said there's not going to be a dark horse that you believe can come out of nowhere that we've seen in recent memory, Sean. Why do you feel that way about NFL 2026?
1: Well, you look at the teams last year that got in the playoffs and the ones that kind of stumbled to the middle, to the end of the season, didn't make it. You got the same, you know, kind of quarterback issues. You take the Falcons, for example. I know Tua's stepping in there, but we don't know who's going to end up, you know, finishing the season out and how his health is going to hold up. You just look around the league at some of these other teams that had a shot. You know, Tampa Bay looked good for a certain period of time. He just got paid, the quarterback. He just about an hour ago.
2: Baker Mayfield.
0: Baker Mayfield, Tampa Bay, just got paid.
1: Baker Mayfield just got paid. I think it just came out about an hour ago. So you got some really good teams who I think are going to look better, but you still got certain teams and divisions, man, are just so, the separation is so much that, you know, if they stay healthy, they should go somewhere deep in the playoffs.
2: We're talking to Sean Merriman, former Chargers linebacker, 3-time Pro Bowl at the linebacker position. Why will this season be different for your Los Angeles Chargers more so than any other?
1: You know, to be honest, man, the biggest thing there is health. They got to stay healthy. They already lost a center for the year. And as we all know, Justin Herbert was hit a lot last year. I think he was the most hit quarterback. And to be completely honest, you know, that's a team that probably shouldn't have gotten the playoffs. Either Rashawn Slater goes down, Joe Alt goes down, the rookie running back goes down, Najee Harris goes down with that Achilles, and Khalil Mack goes down with that elbow for several weeks. And it's just, you know, if you look at them even getting into the playoffs last year, it was a miracle that they got there. So if those guys stay healthy on just roster alone, they got a good shot at going deep in the playoffs.
0: A little birdie told me that your son Justin is a pretty fair quarterback for St. Francis Academy, class of 2029. What is it like for Sean Merriman to see his son not just play football, but play on the offensive side where he's throwing the ball over defenders and not being on the defensive side where he's knocking down quarterbacks like his daddy used to do?
1: Listen, I tried to get him to play defense when he was younger, but he wouldn't bust a grade. So I knew that was not the question. Around 11 years old, I saw him start to throw the football. And, you know, I got him with a great quarterback coach in New Jersey, Tony Raz, who trains a lot of the pro and college guys. And it was just meant for him. You know, and he's, you know, ranked as one of the best prospects in the country. And it's been a fun process. You know, I think the last two games I've been to you know, 5 touchdowns thrown and running one in. And it's I'm just getting used to it, man. It's still so weird to see him at quarterback and out there just moving and controlling the offense. But the whole process has been fun. He's got offers from University of Maryland, my former school, you know, Michigan and Alabama and Syracuse and so forth. So it's just fun going through the process. And they got a big game coming up in November against ING Academy, another great program in the country, that I'm going to be producing that game as well. It's going to be the most watched high school football game in the country for sure.
2: Sean, just so you know, a lot of people are talking about your son. I was on Get Up last week, and then during one of the commercial breaks, me, Dan Orlowski, and a few other people, we were actually watching videos of your son and how much of a natural thrower he is of the football. So at what age did you say, man, I know my son can play quarterback and he's a natural at this position?
1: Oh, you mean what age did I give up trying to get him to play defense? That was that. that was around 11. You know, he was a great hockey player. He loved hockey. He was really good at lacrosse. But when you get older, the seasons start running into each other. So you got to pick, and obviously chose football. And he just loves it, man. I mean, you know, St. Francis is such a great program. They got a great coach out there, Masai. They got so many kids. They got D1 offers. So he went out there and won a quarterback job and kind of lead a team, man. It's just, I'm really proud of him.
0: Like you and HD and me, we're all members of our school's Hall of Fame. HD in the Ring of Honor at Louisville, me, Manchester University, class of 1987, and you just became a 2026 Hall of Fame class inductee when it comes to Maryland athletics. What were your emotions when that honor, Sean, came your way?
1: I was, you know, it's funny. They invited me out to New York. I thought it was a fundraising event that I was speaking at. And I told the new AD there, Jim, I said, if you guys ever need me for anything, just give me a heads up and I'll be there.
0: Wow.
1: So I was totally shocked. And to be presented by, you know, Mike Locksley, who's the head coach of Maryland, but he was a running backs coach. He recruited me. It's one of the biggest reasons why I went to University of Maryland to present that award. And I never look for awards, man. I just, you know, do everything I can, the most I can, the right way, and whatever comes after that. So it was just an honor that I wasn't expecting. And then in October, they're having the ceremony, man. So, you know, I played with some great guys, and Dequell Jackson and E.J. Henderson. The list goes on. It's just, you know, some of the great players I got an opportunity to play with.
0: Hey, Sean, we always love catching up with you, my friend. Can't wait to continue to see how your son's going to do and you being a proud dad. Take care. Be well. We'll talk to you soon. And thanks so much.
1: You got it. Thanks for having me.
0: The great Sean Merriman, former Chargers linebacker, like we mentioned, three-time Pro Bowler, joining us on the Afternoon Cool when it comes to Freddie and Harry. He is Harry Douglas. I'm Freddie Coleman on ESPN Radio, the ESPN app, and Sirius XM Channel 80. Sean gave you thoughts on what he's looking forward to with the NFL season kicking off tomorrow night. What's the one thing you're looking forward to the most with the NFL kicking off to get the season going?
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3: 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That's 1-888-729-3776.
0: What are you looking forward to the most? Could be your team, could be a player, could be anything. Let us know right now, 888-729-3776, because I know the right Reverend Harry Douglas is looking forward to seeing exactly what week one is going to look like with his Atlanta Falcons. Tua Tagovailoa and Michael Penix Jr. were in contention to be the starting quarterback, at least for week one. It's going to be Tua Tagovailoa's job when it comes to week one, leading Kevin Stefanski, the Falcons head coach, to say.
5: Report, Tua will start. Cooper Rush will be the backup. Mike Penix will be inactive. Really, really proud of those guys. And I told them this morning, I think those guys have worked like crazy all offseason, and they've pushed each other and they've supported each other, and that's what we'll do for Tua. We'll continue to support him and understand that this is a collective group that is constantly looking to help each other. So really enjoy that group, proud of them for what they've done, what they've been able to accomplish, and continue to obviously move forward and help our football team this week versus a very good opponent.
0: Okay, well, Michael Penix Jr., the guy who started last year, we thought he's going to start this year, at least opening day. How do you feel about that, Michael?
6: As of right now, like, I feel like it's still things that, you know, I want to get better at. I'm sorry. You know, obviously, just having that week of practice felt real good. I felt real comfortable, confident. But we still got a little bit of ways to go.
7: What hurdles do you have to clear, do you think?
6: Strength-wise, I want to be stronger. I want to be stronger. I want to be able to be out there and give the team 100%. And if I don't feel like I can do that, I don't want to. That's not fair for this team. That's not fair for this organization. I want to make sure whenever I am out there, I'm 100%. And there's no doubt in my mind that, you know, I trust my knee and I trust to go out there and help this team win a football game.
2: Look, I've torn my ACL, so I understand the process and trying to get back and not only trusting the guys around you, but trusting yourself that you can get it done, that you have the right strength, and you can lean on that process of actually getting back to playing football and feeling comfortable, I think, to the highest percentage as possible, Freddie.
0: Sure.
2: For Michael Penix Jr., there's still hurdles to climb. Now, I felt this way about the situation that if Tua got named the starting quarterback, and I was on Get Up last Friday, and I made this statement, right here.
8: It's glaring between the two quarterbacks which one is better. That's Michael Penix Jr. I think he has the more upside as well. And if you're Kevin Stefanski, he's the guy that's going to be able to push the football down the field and can make every single throw. Probably not many quarterbacks in the NFL can actually make. Here's the thing. If Tua is named the starter, then that tells me that Michael Penix Jr. still has hurdles to climb. I think that's going to be the most glaring thing when it comes to that decision. But from a receiver standpoint and from a pass catcher standpoint, what you don't want to happen in Atlanta is everyone know that Michael Penix Jr. should be the guy, even if he is ready, and you go with Tua, and now they're feeling some type of way because they feel like they're open here or there and the quarterback can't get them the football.
2: It's clear as all out day to me that, you know, Tua is being named the starter because Michael Penix Jr. still has those hurdles to climb, Freddie.
0: Mm-hmm.
2: Otherwise, absolutely, Michael Penix Jr. will be the starter. But here's what I also can appreciate from Penix Jr. the transparency and not just going out there and becoming the starter, mm-hmm. knowing that you don't have 1,000% confidence or feel like you have that strength that you need to be as effective that you need to be as a starting quarterback for an organization. I've known guys, I've played with guys who might not have been even close to 100% or close to 70%, but in fear of losing their job, went out there anyway. We witnessed it with Kirk Cousins not too long ago. Knowing that he was injured and probably should have stepped down and allowed Michael Penix Jr. to be the starting quarterback, because if he would have done that 2 years ago, mm-hmm. then we're talking about a guy in Michael Penix Jr. taking over and the Falcons probably winning that division. So I appreciate the transparency and letting coach know that, hey, I'm not there yet. And maybe he will get his opportunity, maybe a little bit sooner than a lot of people think.
0: By the way, here's the skinny on what you just said involving both of these quarterbacks. There's a new sheriff in town, and his name is Matt Ryan, who is in charge of all football decisions with the Atlanta Falcons. A guy who was a tremendous quarterback, borderline Hall of Famer. Some people believe he's going to be in the Pro Football Hall of Fame when it's all said and done when it comes to Matt Ryan. I'm one of those people. I think he'll be in the Pro Football Hall of Fame. Not first ballot, but who cares? As long as you get in, that's all that matters. He's not beholden to either one of these guys. He didn't draft Michael Penix Jr., and he's also not going to say our future is going to be in the hands of Tua Tagovailoa because we believe he can have a resurrection after what happened in Miami. And I know Bijan Robinson, Falcons running back in the Rich Eisen show, he was playing part of the captain of the good ship Lollipop about being confident in Tua.
9: They were all confident in him, man. Like, he's been doing great in training camp. You know, and it's cool to, you know, he has experience. He has so much experience in this league. And, you know, I know that we have been supporting him through everything. And, you know, our job is to make him look good on the field. And we just say, just get the ball in our hands and, you know, we'll do the rest for you. So like, you know, I know him having that confidence in us has been great for him. And so now, like, it's our job to go out there on Sunday and put it to show, put it to work, and just have fun with it.
0: Even Bijan sounded like he was trying to convince himself about Tua Tagovailoa.
2: But did you hear what he said? Just get the ball in our hands.
0: Right.
2: And we'll do the rest.
0: Yeah. That sounds like more prayer than actual. If you just get the ball to us, please, in a position where we can make plays to it. We can help us help you. Help us help you. Help you help us. Matt Ryan is not beholden to either one of these guys. If Tua's not going to work out, it's only a one-year deal. Doesn't cost you a lot. If Michael Penix Jr. is not going to work out, even though he was a top seven pick by the Atlanta Falcons, Matt Ryan didn't draft him. So no matter who does what after opening day, both of these quarterbacks are under an audition. Not just Tua Tagovailoa, but Michael Penix Jr. If the Falcons had their way, they would love for the NFL season to start a week from this Sunday because that's the guy they want to start. Michael Penix Jr. They want to see exactly what they have or what they don't have. They got a pretty good idea what Tua could look like. They still don't know about Michael Penix Jr. despite his ability, despite his talent. And if you're Matt Ryan, you're not going to waste a lot of time or use a lot of oxygen to try to figure out if one is better than the other. If they're both equal and it's not any good, there'll be a new quarterback for the Atlanta Falcons in 2027.
2: Yeah, I'm going to use a word that both of these quarterbacks better have in their minds as well, too. They both better have a sense of urgency because of all the things that you just brought up, Freddie Coleman. I don't know if they watch college football or not, but mm-hmm. I do every single dang on day.
0: Me too.
2: And the quarterbacks that I'm watching at the collegiate level right now, and there's a boatload of them,
0: mm-hmm.
2: they're looking to be on rosters for 2027. So when I use that word urgency, that means that whoever the starting quarterback is, it's going to be Tua starting out. If I'm Tua, I'm trying not to give the job back to Michael Penix Jr. I'm trying to make sure he's sitting on the bench the rest of the year. I'm trying to start the year 3-0, 4-0. I'm accurate. I'm throwing the football on time at every single level. I'm throwing with anticipation, and I'm trying to be the anchor that moves this team in a way that hasn't been moved in a very, very long time. If I'm Michael Penix Jr., if I do get my opportunity,
0: mm-hmm.
2: Not only am I trying to remain the starting quarterback for the rest of 2026, I'm trying to show Ian Cunningham, I'm trying to show Matt Ryan, I'm trying to show Kevin Stefanski that, hey, that 2027 NFL draft, we don't need any of those quarterbacks at the collegiate level because I'm the big dog here in Atlanta. That's what I'm trying to show that front office. The word urgency better be in both of their repertoires and both of their, I would say, everyday life, because Atlanta doesn't have time to be sitting around waiting on quarterbacks when you have these skill position players in which we paid all of them.
0: Because they saw a lot of quarterback dogs in the pet store this week in college football, in Oregon, in Miami, in Ole Miss, in SMU. If Matt Ryan wants to go shopping at the quarterback dog store, he had plenty of opportunities to see potential prospects if the two guys he have do not work out for Atlanta in 2026. He is Harry Douglas and Freddie Coleman. Welcome to the Afternoon Cool, known as Freddie and Harry, presented by Progressive Insurance and ESPN Radio, the ESPN app, and Sirius XM Channel 80. What are you looking forward to the most this NFL season? We can't wait to hear from you on the Freddie and Harry calling line at 888-SAY-ESPN, 888-729-3776. Plus, Jerry Jones spoke, and he made sense. What kind of world are we living in? We'll get to that sense after Harry gives you this word, courtesy of Marriott.
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20: Here's your ESPN Radio Tri-State Forecast. Mainly cloudy skies this afternoon with a slight chance of thunderstorms. High temperatures reach up to 84. Thunderstorms likely tonight, lows around 69. Cloudy skies expected with fog early tomorrow, storms likely, highs around 81. Right now, 79. I'm staff meteorologist Jennifer Wojcicki on ESPN Radio, AM 1590 WPVL.
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1: Conventional wisdom would say, oh, you got a quarterback that's going into his third year coming off of a Super Bowl run, runner up for the MVP. Let's just blow it all out and spend hundreds of millions of dollars in free agency and overpay for guys that aren't going to be long-term contributors on our team. I don't think that's how they did business under Bill Belichick. And it feels like this front office is showing a lot of similarities in terms of how they are evaluating players and how they're judicious in terms of doling out contracts. Even the Christian Gonzalez negotiation shows you that the Patriots are operating with a level of discipline that not a lot of other NFL franchises would, especially when they have a quarterback on a rookie deal. So I think the lack of splash additions this offseason isn't something to be critical of. I think it's something that we look at with a watchful eye, knowing that New England is in position to strike if that right player presents himself.
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25: I'm Nick DeLuca. Baker Mayfield cashing in with the Bucks. Tampa QB signing a three-year, $165 million contract extension, the largest deal in Buccaneers franchise history, keeping him with the team through 2029. Mayfield getting $55 million per year to tie for the third highest quarterback salary in the NFL group, including Josh Allen, Joe Burrow, and Matthew Stafford, trailing only Patrick Mahomes and Dak Prescott. Mayfield was entering the final year of his contract, had said he wouldn't negotiate with the team after the start of training camp. What a match in the U.S. Open quarters. Pair of Americans, Alex Michelson and Francis Tiafoe. Michelson taking the first two sets. Tiafoe battling back to force a fifth. Michelson up a break in the fifth. Tiafoe breaking back. Now on serve, three games apiece. The match continues on ESPN TV. Elsewhere, Rams star defensive tackle Aaron Donald not traveling with the team to Australia, will not play in the opener against the Niners.
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0: He's Harry Douglas. I'm Freddie Coleman. It's the afternoon cool known as Freddie and Harry on Sirius XM Channel 80, as well as tune in. Don't forget to tell that smart speaker to play ESPN Radio. What kind of world are we living in when Dallas Cowboys owner Jerry Jones continues to make sense? You can hear exactly what he had to say about the upcoming season and a potential move. You'll say to yourself, that not just, Jerry losing his mind being Jerry. That comes your way in about 5 minutes. But what are you looking forward to the most with the NFL season a little more than a day plus away? We can't wait to hear from you right now. 888-SAY-ESPN, 888-729-3776. Scott in Florida, what are you looking forward to the most this NFL season?
1: First, I want to say that you guys absolutely have the best show on the radio. It doesn't matter the time slot. You guys are absolutely fantastic.
0: Thank you, brother. Appreciate you.
1: What I'm looking forward to, you know, sometimes it's fun to watch other people's hair catch fire. And what I mean by that is every season there are certain teams that are supposed to do well and they start slow. And there are other teams that haven't even been talked about much going into the year and they start really strong like the Colts did last year. And it's fun to watch those scenarios play out and then just watch people's hair catch fire.
2: That's exactly what happened to the Indianapolis Colts a season ago as well.
0: That's perfect.
2: And I would honestly say the Tampa Bay Buccaneers, because the Tampa started off
0: pretty hard. Season. Yeah. That's a good point. Yeah.
2: And then faded towards the end of the year, had some losses, especially to divisional opponents. The Indianapolis Colts, they got hit with the Achilles bug. The Achilles being torn by their starting quarterback, Daniel Jones. I remember being on a call down in Jacksonville. With Steve Levy, and that happened, and immediately you knew it was bad because Daniel Jones hit the ground as hard as he could. And man, to see him, you know, in frustration and all the dreams that they had for 2025 go down the drain because of that Achilles tear, it was sad to watch, Freddie.
0: One of our favorites is we haven't heard from him in a while is Easy E. Eric in New York. E. Dizzle, we know you are a New York Giants fan, so we know this will be good about what you're looking forward to the most, Easy E, this NFL season.
3: What's up, fellas?
0: What's
3: I
0: up?
3: I miss y'all.
0: Hey, we miss you too, brother. How you been, my man?
3: I've been good, man. I mean, I'm not gonna lie. The time change, you know, threw me off a little bit because it gets hectic later on in the afternoon.
0: Sure.
3: And there was just some days when the topic was just about other teams, and I said, let those fans, you know, chime in. But I'm here to talk about my G-man.
0: Mm-hmm.
3: Oh yeah, AD, how you doing, AD?
2: I'm doing good, baby. Good to hear from you, E. Dizzle.
3: Yeah, man, I just love everything you're doing with your family, everything, the kids, man. You're a great man. You're
0: no
3: a great young man, man. Keep it up.
0: Co-sign.
2: Thank you, sir.
3: Yeah. Thank you, sir. As far as my Giants, what I'm looking for is more discipline. I want them to play physical, but I also want them to play smart. And I'm talking about all the dumb penalties, you know, that just room plays, you know, the offsides and the defensive and, you know, just dumb stuff and hold on to leads. Hopefully, you know, when I say discipline, finish the game, make smart plays, be aggressive, don't play passive. You think about last year, it was like 6 games we led in the fourth quarter.
0: Yeah.
3: By at least a touchdown and we lost. So we got to turn that around. And, you know, Jackson Dart, please get out of bounds, you know. Scatter, you my boo, but man, you know, play smart too. And Odell, I'm looking forward to seeing Odell. I'm looking forward to the season. I think we're going to do well.
0: Yeah, I'm surprised they cut Darius Slayton out of a wide receiver room where you don't know what kind of pitch count Malik Nabers is going to be on when they start Sunday night against my Dallas Cowboys. By the way, the Colemans will be in the building. Denise representing the Giants. Freddie representing the Cowboys. We're going to be in the building at MetLife Stadium on Sunday. But that's going to be very interesting wide receiver room where there are a lot of question marks, even though you don't have as many question marks at quarterback, maybe not in the offensive line and maybe not the running back position.
2: You know what leads me to, you know, believe the reasoning why they want to pride themselves off being a physical group up front and running the football.
0: Uh-huh.
2: And you have a guy like Malik Nabers. You drafted Malachi Fields out of Notre Dame, who is that big body wide receiver that can make those contested catches.
0: Yeah.
2: And then you have the savvy veteran in Odell Beckham Jr. And we can't forget Darnell Mooney was once with the offensive coordinator in Chicago. So, you know, he's a hand-picked guy. He's going to make the roster. He's going to be there. So Darius Slayton ended up being the odd man out, but the Giants offensively, they're going to pride themselves on running the football and being more physical.
0: Shepherd from the great state, known for My Mother, Maddie Coleman, and also Harry Douglas Jr. That is Georgia. Shepherd, what are you looking forward to the most this NFL season?
4: What's up, Freddie Free and Harry D? Y'all my boys, man. First time caller.
0: Appreciate
4: you. You know, I listen to you guys every day, man. Little things you guys do.
0: Thank you.
4: But my thing is that Jerry Jones been awfully quiet this offseason. And I wonder if it's going to be a good omen or a bad omen for my Cowboys, because they've been disappointing me all these years, Freddie. You know how I feel, baby.
0: I know how you feel, but to your point about Jerry Jones, and yeah, he's been not as talkative as we're used to hearing Jerry Jones in the offseason, because we know he never met a microphone that he didn't want to talk into or a camera that he did not want his face to be in front of. But what kind of world are we living in? That when Jerry Jones speaks on his own radio show, part of Shannon RJ and 105.3 The Fan in Dallas, that he's making a lot of sense about adding a piece on defense.
5: Are you still having those sort of substantive talks right now around the league?
6: The best way for me to answer that is not timing-wise right on something this morning or this week, but if you looked at it, generally speaking, we're in play, and that's the best way to describe it.
7: What area of the team would you like to improve most on?
6: Again, that's obvious. You can look and see that defensively, and that's as deep as I'm going to go here. And I know it's too broad for this answer, but I'm going to make it anyway. You could look for it to be defensively.
0: Hey, Jerry. Making sense? Talking about the actual needs of your team? Not having these old flights of fancy saying, I just want to sign this guy? Jerry Jones, who are you? This is not the Jerry Jones HD that I've known and loved and loathed. When he's opened his mouth, he said, oh, my God, why would Jerry Jones say that?
2: Well, Freddie, there are always moments where you may feel like your team can win an NFL championship and bring that Lombardi trophy back to your organization and your building. But there are also moments where you really, really know you have an opportunity to bring that trophy in. See, you may say it previous or prior to the season in other years, but you may have that little feeling in your stomach like, do we really? Can we?
0: Right.
2: What must we do? But this year for the Dallas Cowboys, because of defensive coordinator Christian Parker and all the different players that they brought in, the communication and how that's been, this is a football team right now that I believe are moving in unison in every single facet of the game, offense, defense, and special teams. You got George Pickens to come back and sign the franchise tag. Mm-hmm. There's a window of opportunity right now, in my opinion, for the Dallas Cowboys and for Jerry Jones as their general manager and also their owner. He's saying that we're not just going to be satisfied with who's in our locker room, especially if we can add another piece to the puzzle that can be a glaring need and also a guy that can help us try to reach that goal. And that's first, number one, winning your division. Number two, making it to the NFC championship game. Number three, bringing another Lombardi back to the Dallas Arlington area.
0: By the way, they created more than $33 million in cap room that they have right now by restructuring contracts to give them more than $19 million more in salary. They restructured the contracts of defensive tackle Kenny Clark, cornerback De'Ron Bland, and tight end Jake Ferguson. So now they have a little bit more than $33 million in cap room. But if that goes unused, it's going to be rolled over to the 2027 cap. This has everything with Dallas going after a big fish known as Max Crosby at the Las Vegas Raiders. You don't restructure these kind of contracts to have that much in salary cap space if you have not already done your homework. Dallas does not miss on players. Will McClay, in charge of the scouting department, personnel department, is as good as anybody in the National Football League. And for the first time in a long time, Jerry Jones is paying attention to Stephen Jones and Will McClay. You don't do this kind of thing, HD, to say, let's go get the backup defensive tackle from the Seattle Seahawks.
2: Oh, you know what I equate that to? When I'm out there in Alaska and I'm deep sea fishing you catch that little rock fish. Mm-hmm. And I say to myself, I don't want this damn rock fish.
0: Mm-hmm.
2: You know what I want?
0: Mm-hmm.
2: I want that big halibut. Mm-hmm. Oh, I want that king salmon.
0: Right.
2: Oh, I want that big black cod.
0: Right.
2: I don't want that little rockfish.
0: Exactly.
2: I want what I came out here to get.
0: Yeah. Jerry
2: and
0: Jones.
2: That's this big fish that are very, very tasty as well.
0: Yeah, especially the big black cod, according to you, but I digress.
2: I don't know how that tastes, though.
0: Sure. You tell me another one while I'm looking at you. But Jerry Jones is going to create that kind of salary cap money because he's tired of getting his halibut kicked in the playoffs and not getting an NFC championship game or a Super Bowl. So whatever he's looking for, cod, halibut, bass, trout, whale. He wants the big old fish, which has all the makings of the Cowboys trying to make a deal for Max Crosby, that black cod out there for the Las Vegas Raiders.
2: And the reason why I say I don't know how, the only seafood I eat is shrimp. Mm-hmm. So I cooked some of the king salmon yesterday that I caught out there in Alaska.
0: Really?
2: My wife, my mom, my dad, my kids, they ate it. It was so doggone
0: delicious.
2: So you didn't
0: eat it?
2: They said, no, you know, I don't eat fish.
0: See, I'm not a salmon fan, but I like trout. I like bass. I like shrimp. I like scallops. I'm not, my wife loves salmon. I'm not really a salmon fan.
2: Shrimp is the only seafood that I eat. The only seafood.
0: Shrimp is my favorite seafood. A close second is whiting. You give me like a nice whiting, some white bread with some mustard and some
2: French fries.
0: Hot sauce? No, I'm not a hot sauce fan.
2: Oh, wow.
0: I'm the oddball of my family. My sister, my mom, and my dad, pretty much the entire Coleman brigade on my dad's side. I think they put hot sauce and cereal on my dad's side of the family. But me, never been a hot sauce fan.
2: But I love this mindset from Jerry Jones. Jerry understands, man, that there's an opportunity this season, and he's feeling pretty good about this organization and this team, different units, and everyone coming together for one goal. They not going out there in that salt water.
0: True.
2: To go get no rock fish. Go bring me that halibut. One of those big boys too. Go bring me that king salmon. Mm-hmm. See, I go freshwater fishing too. Yeah. They don't want that little bitty ass freshwater fish.
0: Yeah.
2: They going out there in that salt water. Out there in that ocean. Give me some of them big fish.
0: Yeah, he started getting salt in his eyes when it comes to trying to win a championship and coming up short when it's said and done. He is Harry Douglas trying to find that cod out there in those deep waters. I'm Freddie Coleman. It's the Afternoon Cool, known as Freddie and Harry on ESPN Radio, the ESPN app, Sirius XM Channel 80, as well as tune in. And don't forget to tell that smart speaker to play ESPN Radio. What are you looking forward to the most this NFL season that is literally, and I mean literally, less than 26 hours away? You can hit us up like this.
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12: The Brewers and Cubs play Game 2 of their series at AmFam Field tonight. I'm Bill Scott with sports. Jacob Mizorowski gets the nod for the crew. David Peterson pitching for Chicago. Brewers won the series opener 4-3 to win the season series. DH Christian Yelich says he wouldn't be surprised to see these two teams meet again in the playoffs.
21: Yeah, we very well may. There's a real chance of that happening, and we'll see what happens. Anytime we go against each other, it's an intense series. It was last year. It's all the series we've played this year have been the same way. So they're a great team. We're a good team. If we end up seeing them again, I'm sure it'll be a great series.
12: Football Badgers back to work.

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0: It is the Afternoon Cool, known as Freddie and Harry. Thank you very much. He's Harry Douglas. I'm Freddie Coleman on Sirius XM Channel 80, as well as tune in. Don't forget to tell that smart speaker to play ESPN Radio. A little less than 20 hours away from NFL 2026 opening up, when the Seattle Seahawks raise the banner in front of their 12s, taking on the New England Patriots. We can't wait for that tomorrow night. 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What are you looking forward to the most this NFL season? Let's hear from you at 888-ESPN, 888-729-3776. Dollar Bill in Illinois, what are you looking forward to the most this NFL season?
1: I love you guys. You know, football's back, baby. Woo! Here we go. My Lions are going to kick everybody in their keister. We're going to go 13-4. And we're going to be waiting for the Rams at home. And we're going to kick them in the keister, too. And there ain't nothing like that. And then there's nothing like eating shrimp, catfish, ooh, and crawdads, baby.
0: Oh, now we're talking. Now I'm hungry. Crack.
2: Bill,
0: catfish,
2: is Bill
0: too?
2: Still there? Oh, Bill left.
0: He took his keister and went about his business to get some catfish.
2: Bill is serious about the Detroit Lions, who a lot of people are expecting to come back and win the NFC North. Their schedule is very in their favor, I would say.
0: Yep.
2: But at the same time, you have some important pieces missing on defense. How will that hamper their chances to get back to being the kings of this division?
0: It's always shocking when they have pieces missing on defense in Detroit. That's been a very proud tradition that they want to get rid of the last couple of years. One of our favorites is Anthony in Dallas. For those who don't know, Anthony is a major Steelers fan living in the heart of Cowboys. So, Anthony, what are you looking forward to the most this NFL season from your boys in the Steel City?
3: What's up, my brother?
0: What's up, Anthony?
3: Happy Tuesday to you, man.
0: Absolutely.
3: You know what I'm looking forward to? Harry. We got them Falcons on Sunday, baby. We going to WTK. And just like your previous caller said, we going to whoop that keister.
2: Y'all mess around and let Michael Penix Jr. go up there and carve y'all up in Pittsburgh.
0: I can't wait to watch that game on Sunday Ticket, just because
2: Excuse
0: of you
2: me,
0: two.
2: Tua.
0: Yeah, it's going to be Tua. Yeah.

0: Wait, say that with the same level of conviction. Go ahead. Say that again, Eric.
1: He didn't say with conviction at all. You're right.
2: Leave me alone.
1: Okay. Now we gotta leave him alone.
2: I forgot when the Davis started quarterback.
1: Already. Wow. How quickly they want to forget. Brian in Oklahoma. What are you looking forward to the most this NFL season?
3: We got a full circle moment getting ready to happen in my family.
1: Okay.
3: When my daughter was first born in 01, I grabbed my wife's stomach. I said, you better not come before the fantasy football draft. She came 2 days after, and yesterday we had our first draft with her. Her friends from Ohio State had her invited into a dad's and son's league, and she was the only young lady in that league with her dad.
1: Wow. What's your daughter's name, Brian?
3: Nalijah.
1: What's her name?
3: Nalijah. Like Elijah, but Nalijah.
1: Oh, yeah. I'm digging that.
2: Yeah, that's beautiful.
1: Nalijah. Digging that name.
2: And I love the father-daughter relationship. It's a special bond, a special thing to be able to have. And Brian, keep doing your thing as a father, man.
1: Yeah, we're two girl dads. I mean, my daughter Brianna and your daughter Harrison, we are very unapologetic when it comes to being girl dads. Karan in California, what are you looking forward to the most this NFL season, my friend?
4: Man, first of all, I want to say it's just another wonderful day in sunny Southern California, kicking it with the fellas.
1: Okay.
4: Like I told you guys a week and a half ago, it's like being with my friends, listening to your show. It's the greatest show on the radio.
1: Thank you, brother.
4: What I'm looking forward to, you guys, is the fact that my Green Bay Packers are going to go, Pack, go. You know, 2 weeks ago, Freddie, you said that, that the boy in Chicago was better than Jordan Love, and I ain't feeling that. And I brought that to your attention, and you didn't say anything.
1: Mm-hmm.
4: Now, your guy Shannon answered the phone. Mm-hmm. He said to me that we need, of course, a running back and a pass rusher.
1: Mm-hmm.
4: Those are things that we have. When they come, we're going to be good. But now you're going to get to see the unleashing Jordan Love.
1: Okay. Harry, say with me on three. One, two, three.
2: We'll see. We definitely will, especially week one versus Brian Flores and that defense.
1: We'll see. Karan in California comes to your Go Pack Go. He is Harry Douglas. I'm Freddie Coleman. It's the Afternoon Cool, known as Freddie and Harry. Aaron Judge back in the lineup for the Yankees tonight means what? This is ESPN Radio and the ESPN app.
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7: Here's your ESPN Radio Tri-State Forecast. Thunderstorms likely tonight, otherwise cloudy skies expected. Lows level off around 69. Storms likely with fog and spots early tomorrow. Highs level off around 81. Cloudy skies expected. Lows dip down to about 58 tomorrow night. Right now, it's 79 degrees. I'm staff meteorologist Jennifer Wojcicki on ESPN Radio, AM 1590 WPVL.
8: This was a must for the Patriots. Why? Well, this offseason wasn't as great as maybe I would have anticipated. They didn't really add the edge rushers that I thought they needed. And as a result, in order for this team to be as good as they were a year ago and possibly make it back to the Super Bowl, they had to pay Gonzalez. And 48 hours before the season started, they did. He's the best player on their defense, and he's the only chance they actually have of rushing the passer by locking down receivers and giving their edge rushers an extra second or two to get to the quarterback. In 60 seconds, the other end of the spectrum.
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8: Six different starting quarterbacks over 6 years for the Atlanta Falcons, as they have officially named Tua as their starting quarterback. But did they do it, or did Michael Penix Jr. do it? He came out to his credit and admitted, I am not ready to go, and I told Kevin Stefanski that. Well, that's honorable, but that also could be problematic. This is year three for Michael Penix Jr. He played in 14 games total over those 3 years, started 12 of them, which means if he plays 16 of 17 games this year and starts all of them, that's only 28 overall over the course of 3 seasons. Not a lot for what is supposed to be a franchise quarterback. Just a couple of years ago, the Falcons went from having Kirk Cousins and drafting Michael Penix Jr. to maybe having nothing at that position moving forward. That's going to be on Matt Ryan and Ian Cunningham. But Chris Canty on Unsportsmanlike, 6 to 10 a.m. Eastern on ESPN Radio, said it. They could be a sneaky tank team in 2026. For the ESPN Radio Sports Beat, I'm Evan Cohen.
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15: I'm Nick DeLuca. Baker Mayfield cashing in. Bucks QB signing a 3-year, $165 million extension, the largest deal in team history, keeping him in Tampa Bay through 2029. Mayfield getting $55 million per year to tie for the third highest quarterback salary in the NFL group, including Josh Allen, Joe Burrow, and Matthew Stafford. Unsportsmanlike's Evan Cohen thinking a QB will break $70 million per season next offseason.
8: I think next summer we're going to have a $70 million a year quarterback. Because don't you think whoever goes first will be above 60? Yeah, let's say Jaden has a big year this year. Let's say Drake May has a big year this year. Let's say Caleb has a big year this year. Bo Nix, big year. So that means we're going to have, let's say the first one gets 62 or 63.
1: Yeah.
8: And each one goes up 2 or 3 million.
15: Mayfield's new deal trailing only Patrick Mahomes at $64 million per season and Dak Prescott at $60 million per year was entering the last year of his current contract. Had said he would not negotiate with the team after the start of training camp. What a match in the U.S. Open quarters. Alex Michelson and Francis Tiafoe, pair of Americans. Michelson taking the first two sets. Tiafoe winning the next two to force a fifth. Michelson breaking serve twice. Tiafoe breaking back twice to force a tiebreak to decide the match. And go figure, tied at 4 points apiece in the 10-point tiebreak. Elsewhere, Rams star defensive tackle Aaron Donald not traveling with the team to Australia. Won't play in week one.
16: 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And just a heads up, you're not going to want to miss them. 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
1: Says who?
18: And the HD studio in Atlanta, Georgia.
1: Oh, you.
18: This is Freddie and Harry.
19: Let me say this. Shannon and Freddie, Dev, did y'all like Cougars? When y'all was growing up, did y'all like the Cougars?
20: You talking BYU, right?
19: No.
1: You talking Washington State?
19: I'm talking about Houston.
20: So Houston?
1: Oh, okay.
20: A lot of Cougars.
1: Okay. I didn't mind the Cougars.
0: Stifler's mom wasn't bad either.
1: Hey, Stacy's mom had it going on too, as far as that goes. And who can forget Wilona from Good Times? I mean, I'm just saying. I'm just putting it out there. I'm just saying.
20: How about you, Harry?
19: Love the Cougars.
1: Yeah, I'm about to say, don't punk up on us now.
19: Back when growing up, I was mesmerized by the Cougars.
21: This is Freddie and Harry.
1: Yeah.

0: He is Harry Douglas. I'm Freddie Coleman. When you put us together, you have the best show on your radio. It's the Afternoon Cool, known as Freddie and Harry, and we are here on the ESPN app, SiriusXM Channel 80, as well as TuneIn. And don't forget to tell that smart speaker to play ESPN Radio in about 8 minutes, give or take a second or two. We're going to tell you which player and team has to have a big week one. We won't overstate it, but it'd be nice for that player and that team, from me and HD, to get off to a big week one. We're going to do that in about 8 minutes, but it's the return of the judge. His name is Aaron, back to the Yankees. When it comes to Aaron Judge, he is going to start in right field tonight and bat third. He has been out of the lineup since May 31st, but was activated by the New York Yankees today, leading Aaron Boone to say,
1: yeah, I mean, I'm going to treat it like that. You know, I mean, you know, he won't play the whole game today. Even though he wants to. So, you know, I'm going to be mindful of that, especially this first week. You know, he'll probably have one of the days this series off, you know, probably some form of, and again, we'll adjust, you know, each night and what we see, and but want to build him up smartly. Good, strong, physical, still working at it. You know, and, you know, obviously he hasn't had a lot of live at bats. That's the one thing. And so he'll work through it as good as anyone. And hopefully, you know, as I've said, like, you know, there's times you start out spring training or start out the season, you're hitting, you know, a weird game, a fickle game. So sometimes you get it that first week and it clicks with you and you're rolling. Sometimes it takes some time. So, I think it's good that we're getting him back now when we are, and we can, you know, build them up properly, but hopefully get them clicking as soon as possible.
2: I'm very excited for Aaron Judge to come back for the New York Yankees. Now, you know, you look at this lineup. Ben Rice has been outstanding this year for the New York Yankees. But getting a guy like Aaron Judge and what he brings to the table, Freddie, you now, if he's up to bat, better be very selective, number one, with your pitches that you're throwing and also your pitch location. Because even if he has swings, he has the ability to take an opposite field and still hit it over the wall.
0: Right.
2: But then also, if you have runners in scoring position with Aaron Judge up, that's exactly where you want to be if you're the New York Yankees, and where you don't want to be if you're an opponent facing the Yankees and Aaron Judge. So this is a guy in the last 2 years has had 111 home runs. So he's definitely someone that is a major piece to the puzzle and which what they're trying to accomplish, and that's win a World Series for the first time. When was the last time they won a World Series, Freddie?
0: That's Shannon Penn.
2: Shannon, when was the last time the Yankees won a World Series?
3: You're trying to be funny, huh?
2: No, I'm just asking the question.
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2: That's Francis T. One of my friends, Chase, him and Francis, he used to train Francis on the tennis scale. Chase's father used to be a professional tennis player as well. So
0: okay.
2: We actually, the last time I seen Francis, we went and ate at a house together. Really? Lobster Steakhouse, yep.
3: Lobster Le Beau.
2: Yep.
3: Now we're talking now. All right, now. It's bad that we got you talking about this. Josh Kapke, one of our horsemen, was at the University of Florida when Ben Shelton was down there. His dad, Brian Shelton, the head coach, they win a national championship. He went to Ben Shelton and Brian Shelton's house doing a documentary on them. Why are you guys holding all this tennis information on a tennis nut? That is me, Freddie Coleman.
10: Is this a bad time to say that I went to the U.S. Open last year?
3: Is there a good time to say that now?
10: I think I should just bring that up since we're talking about tennis.
3: Yeah, both of you guys are against me.
2: I would also throw something else out there.
3: Oh, let the hits continue.
2: So last week when I went to New York on Wednesday,
3: mm-hmm.
2: I was supposed to go to watch Francis play, but he played at nighttime, yep. And there was the opportunity of that match lasting a long time,
3: mm-hmm.
2: And I had to get up at 4:45 in the morning to get up the next day.
3: So the only person I can trust in this show now is Shannon Penn. He's the only one.
2: You can trust all of us.
3: I don't know. Not anymore. My trust Freddie, level, both of you guys have gone down.
2: I'm sorry. I definitely knew how much of a tennis nut you are. So for me to not mention that to you, my apologies.
3: Man, oh man. Just when I thought I knew you guys and had that great affinity, and you guys completely just threw dirt all over that. Shannon Penn, you're my only friend on this show. You're my only friend of the four horsemen.
11: I'll ask you, Freddie, of the four
3: mm-hmm.
11: Grand Slams, right? Yeah. Which one would you want to go see a match?
3: Oh, Wimbledon. Because I used to be a ball boy at the U.S. Open. I did that when I was a kid.
11: How are we just
2: maybe we should drop you from friendship.
11: Oh.
2: Why the hell are we just not knowing you used to be a ball boy at the U.S. Open?
3: I said this before on the show a couple of years ago.
2: Not when I was on the show.
3: Yes, you were. Well, Josh, you just got here a year ago. You don't count.
2: Somebody must have been filling in that day.
3: You don't count. You were here when I mentioned that was a ball boy.
11: I would remember that.
2: No, Freddie.
3: Yeah.
2: I don't think me nor Shannon was
3: really?
2: Here.
3: Really?
10: Dang, did you hear that, Harry?
3: I've said that before. Wait a minute now. Hold on now.
2: You do count, Cap.
3: Don't be doing that now, Cap.
2: You're a tennis nut too, Cap. You do count.
10: Thank you, Harry. We're a team. Until the Falcons play the Bucks, and then we're not a team.
2: Well, apparently not. Forget that. We're on baseball right now, but we have a series coming up against your Rays.
3: Yeah. By the way, speaking of that, like we mentioned, Francis Tiafoe into the semifinals of the U.S. Open, down 2-0. Alex Mickelson down 3-0 in the final set, wins that final set in a tiebreaker, 10-6, on his way to the semifinals of the U.S. Open. Like we mentioned, he'll play the winner of Carlos Alcaraz, Ben Shelton. A lot of big boy tennis going on at the U.S. Open on quarterfinal Tuesday. Meanwhile, here on Freddie and Harry at ESPN Radio, the ESPN After 6 Extra Channel 80 presented by Progressive Insurance. He's Harry Douglas. I'm Freddie Coleman with our other horsemen, the untrustworthy Josh Kapke and the still trustworthy Shannon Penn being a part of it and allowing it to be a part of you. I hope so. Back into the New York state of mind, Aaron Judge coming back, you mentioned him getting back in the lineup. You can't help but have the infusion of energy that we saw the crowd giving Francis Tiafoe winning that match in 4 hours and 38 minutes. If you're a Yankees team that's been able to tread 4 games behind the Tampa Bay Rays, still 2 games ahead of the Boston Red Sox, who won 5 in a row, all of a sudden getting him infusion into your lineup, just being there, is going to be a big benefit for the New York Yankees, even though I still believe the Tampa Bay Rays are going to win this division.
2: Freddie, this division, the American League East, they have an opportunity to send 4 teams to the playoffs. When you look at the wild card right now, you have the Yankees number 1, you have the Boston Red Sox number 2, the Guardians are number 3, but the Toronto Blue Jays are right behind them in that number 4 spot, only a game away. So they definitely have an opportunity to have 4 teams in the Major League Baseball playoffs.
3: 4. It's going to be like the NFC North. We got 4 teams in that
2: And
3: division.
2: Honestly, I do want that to happen because when you have to face a team in your own division,
3: mm-hmm.
2: they know you better than anyone.
3: Oh, absolutely.
2: And I want that chaos.
3: Well, here's why I want it as well, because all 4 of those teams can't stand each other. It'll be a square of hate. Yankees can't stand the Red Sox. Red Sox can't stand the Blue Jays. Blue Jays can't stand the Rays. Rays can't stand the Yankees. Hate works in the postseason. We've seen that competitive nature. I understand why you don't want your Braves to play the Phillies, because they've had the best of them in the playoff series before, but also that hate. Acuna, take a bow. Hits the home run around the bases this weekend.
2: Do your step, get on around.
3: He did
2: Acuna.
3: The whole flat thing about fly Eagles, fly and fly the Phillies and forget the Phillies. And then the crowd's booing and he takes a curtain call. I want to see that in the playoffs. Give me Braves and Phillies and a series where you know the hate's going to be equal on both sides, because I think the baseball players are going to be hellacious.
2: What kind of pudding? If we get Braves and Phillies, what kind of pudding would that be?
3: It's going to be vanilla, chocolate, pistachio, tapioca, whatever kind of pudding you want. It's
10: cheese
3: the kind of pudding
10: flavor?
3: You're going to get. Oh, cheesesteak?
2: You forgot about tasty pudding.
10: You said Philly.
3: No, I'm not doing cheesesteak pudding.
2: What about tasty pudding?
3: It's all tasty.
2: All of it.
3: I don't care what series you give me. You give me Braves Phillies, you give me Phillies Cubs, Cubs Dodgers, Padres, I don't care. Baseball's going to be hellacious in the postseason, and when you got a team in the Dodgers that everybody's chasing, but a team in the Braves that are good, the Phillies are good, Tampa Bay is good in the American League, the Yankees getting Aaron Judge back, so now you get that kind of star power. We don't know who's going to come out of the West. It could be the Astros, and a lot of people still remember that team from before. Baseball playoffs in an NFL world, they're going to get more than a look-see, because I think the playoffs this year in Major League Baseball are going to be hellacious.
2: Also, for that last wild card spot in the National League, it's up in the air right now. You look at the San Diego Padres, the Arizona Diamondbacks, they're neck and neck. They're a half game within one another with the Diamondbacks right now having that third wild card spot. The Padres, man, you better pick up the pace, because we all know what kind of playoffs we're going to get already. You add the Padres to the equation, Freddie. This might be the best Major League playoffs that we've had in a very, very long time, with all the teams on both sides, American League and National League, that's going to be in the playoffs.
3: And with star power everywhere, Pete Crow Armstrong, Chicago.
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0: He's Harry Douglas. I'm Freddie Coleman. It's the Afternoon Cool, known as Freddie and Harry, on SiriusXM Channel 80, as well as TuneIn. Don't forget to tell that smart speaker to play that ESPN radio. And we always do it every Tuesday. We're talking about a safe space, which means you get a chance to say whatever you got to say, and nobody, nothing gets in your way at 888-SAY-ESPN, 888-729-3776. Be a part of the safe space and let it be a part of you. We're going to do that in 10 minutes by making sure you're a part of it at 888-729-3776. This way, you get to tell your truth and your truth, which means that we get another edition of Truth and Truth, courtesy of
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0: We bring in Josh Kapke, one of our horsemen, who's back in the trust meter when it comes to Freddie Coleman and the four horsemen being together. So it's time for a little Real or Cap, where we tell you if it's real or not so much. So Josh Kapke, the floor is yours.
2: Thank you, Freddie Coleman. We'll start in the NFL. Patrick Mahomes, obviously off of the ACL. He will win MVP this season. Freddie, real or cap?
0: If he wins the MVP, he should retire. You come back from a torn ACL and you have that kind of season with the Kansas City Chiefs, I think he's going to be terrific once again. It's going to take a little bit. I'm not going to go that far to say he'll be an MVP, but the fact that he's going to be back week one, Monday night when they take on the Denver Broncos, I can't wait to see exactly what that's going to look like, even though I don't believe it's going to wind up being an MVP season for Mr. Mahomes.
3: Yeah, I'm going to go cap as well. This run game in Kansas City will be full throttle, especially with Eric Bieniemy coming back and being offensive coordinator. But you also have to look at the skill position players. They still lack some talent from an explosive standpoint at the wide receiver position. So that's another reason why I'm going cap.
1: Is it real or is it cap?
2: All right, let's move on over to college football. Last night in the Florida State game, we had a power outage, but could there be another outage? Could Mike Norvell.
0: Whoa, easy now. I know Mike Vrabel's had his troubles in the offseason, but easy, Cap.
2: Not in the college landscape, at least. Mike Norvell, he's out as head coach before the end of Florida State's season. Real or cap?
3: I'm going to go real. The most important game of Mike Norvell's career was last night, and they lost to SMU. Now, also on the schedule for Florida State University, Alabama, Virginia, Louisville, Miami. Prior to this weekend, I would have said Clemson, but that's looking like it's going to be a win. Pittsburgh, you got to go to Pitt, and then you have Florida the last game of the year, so... Looks like it's going to be a lot more losses on that schedule for Mike Norvell, and I don't believe he survives the entire season.
0: Yeah, what he said. Let's move on, because you're plus four in the turnover battle at home, and you don't win? Yikes when it comes to Mike Norvell.
1: Real or cap?
2: Let's stay in the college football landscape here. The new AP poll came out today, as many of you have seen. Two ranked teams will fall to unranked teams this week. Real or cap, Freddie?
0: Ooh, that's a really good question. I'm going to say that's real. I'll put that out there, because as we've seen with college football, it's such a fickle sport. Two games I got on my list that could possibly happen. Kansas taking on Missouri. Missouri number 23 in the country. Kansas an improved football team. I could definitely see that. Keep an eye on number 10 Texas A&M against Arizona State. Noon kickoff on ABC. It's going to be hotter than bad breath at noon Eastern time, 87 degrees. But Arizona State, they believe they got something brewing when it comes to that football team, and they could be ripe to pull the upset of Texas A&M. So, HD, I'll say that's real.
3: You know what? For this week, I'm going to go cap this week. Yeah, I think the ranked teams are going to be safe this week.
1: Real or cap?
2: Let's hop back over to the NFL and Harry Douglas, you know, our division, the NFC South. None of these teams play each other this week. So I propose to you, all four NFC South teams will win week one. Real or cap?
3: This is cap. Mm-hmm. I think all four of the teams in this division could lose every single game this weekend. Tampa Bay, they play the Cincinnati Bengals. Yeah. Atlanta, they play the Pittsburgh Steelers. New Orleans, they play the Detroit Lions. And then you have the Carolina Panthers playing the Chicago Bears. So there's an opportunity that every team in the NFC South could lose week one.
0: I think the only team I have a lot of faith that could win week one is your Atlanta Falcons. Saints going to play Detroit. I don't see them winning that game. I know Baker Mayfield got his new contract, but the Bengals will handle that. And when it comes to the other team in that division, when it comes to the Bears and Panthers, nah, I'll trust the Falcons could be the only team to get a win this weekend. I'm not just saying that because you're my wonderful co-host here on Freddie and Harry.
1: Is it real or is it cat?
2: All right, Freddie. So football season is almost upon us. College football already is.
0: Yeah.
2: Summer, does that end? Summer ends when football begins. Real or cap?
0: That's cap. No, it doesn't end. Nope. Still around.
3: So let me hurry up and get mine in. That's definitely cap. Summer ends when sundress season ends.
0: You can still wear sundresses depending on where you are in September and early October.
3: You get where I'm going.
0: I got it. Be a part of the safe space. Make sure you're a part of it because it is your sanctuary on Freddie and Harry. 888-SAY-ESPN. 888-729-3776. Be a part of the safe space next on ESPN Radio.
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16: The third highest quarterback salary in the NFL, a group including Josh Allen, Joe Burrow, and Matthew Stafford, trailing only Patrick Mahomes and Dak Prescott. Mayfield was entering the final year of his contract, had said he would not negotiate with the team after the start of training camp. Rams star defensive tackle Aaron Donald will not travel with the team to Australia for LA's Thursday opener against the Niners. Will be inactive. Team wanting to give Donald more time before making his return after a couple years of retirement. Francis Tiafoe completing the comeback at the U.S. Open, taking down Alex Mickelson after falling behind two sets to none. Tiafoe advancing to the semis 5-7, 3-6, 7-5, 6-3, and in a tiebreak 7-6, 10-6. It is his first ever win at the U.S. Open after falling behind two sets to Love. Jessica Pegula and Emma Navarro up next on the women's side, ESPN-TV, in a few minutes. Elsewhere in college football, the CFP opening their 30-day negotiating window with ESPN, setting up the potential to expand the playoff to 24 teams, will help determine the logistics of a 24-team field.
18: Hey, it's Evan Cohen. Coming up Wednesday, the NFL season kicks off with a Super Bowl rematch. I'll tell you if the Seahawks or Patriots have done enough to get back to Super Bowl 61. It's Unsportsmanlike 6 a.m. Eastern right here on ESPN Radio, ESPN 2, and ESPNU.
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0: He's Harry Douglas. I'm Freddie Coleman. It's the Afternoon Cool, known as Freddie and Harry. 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Don't forget to tell that smart speaker to play ESPN Radio. It's always good when we turn over this network, we turn over this show, because when we turn over the show this way, we know you will not disappoint us.
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0: 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We make sure not a soul or anything gets in the way of your sanctuary, known as the Safe Space. It is yours and yours alone. Dustin in Arkansas, Woo Pig. Dustin, kick off the Safe Space for this Tuesday.
2: Freddie, someday I'm going to call Hogs with you, but today's not the day. I wanted to say that Labor Day weekend, full of these lopsided college football games, why can't we have the NFL season start on Labor Day weekend instead? They take every other day of the week whenever they need to. Why not Labor Day?
0: Let college football have something.
3: But also, to his point, though, we need the week one top-notch matchups in college football.
0: Yeah.
3: Like, Louisville Ole Miss was the best game this weekend, and it did not disappoint. It came down to a last-second field goal with Ole Miss winning. Mm-hmm. But I want to get back to where you have the top games.
0: Sure.
3: Week one to open college football.
0: Yeah, because to your point, you're right about Louisville and Ole Miss. That game was back and forth. That game was drunk in the second half. It was so good.
3: Yes, it
0: watching
3: was.
0: That back and forth, and you were there with your family.
3: And moonshine was involved.
0: Moonshine, tequila, Tito's, anything strong and anything alcoholic. That's where that game wound up at in the second half. Boise State, Oregon was a really good football game that a lot of people may not have paid attention to. And Oregon dropping in the rankings. I'm thinking, did you not watch that game and see how good Boise State could really be in the reformed Pac-12? But both of your guys' points are very solid. I don't know if on the NFL taking over Labor Day, but yeah, they need better week one matchups, especially in the expanded college football playoff involving college football. DJ in Houston, what do you have for the Safe Space, DJ?
4: First of all, let me tell y'all, I know where we get the Jabot jeans at. Hit me later, Harry, on Twitter.
3: Yes,
4: but I'm going to say this, bro. SEC Commissioner, if you can hear me, I know you probably not, but if you can hear my voice, do what you got to do. Because LSU, we going to ball, baby. If y'all won't kick us out, we're going to be independent and we're going to do just well. Last year, we were the number 6 program in the nation as far as athletics comes with the revenue. You know what I'm saying? So we're going to be all right. Kick us out. We ain't tripping.
3: That's safe, I'm telling you right now, the Big Ten would open arms. 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
0: Same
3: who?
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0: And the rule is not in place that they didn't follow the rule to the letter. But if you're telling me as a fan that I saw zeros on the clock when the ball finally landed in someone's hands, a Western Michigan defender, even though he was out of bounds, and then you come back and say there was 1 second left, the optics just look terrible. And it looked bad for the Big Ten and bad for Michigan. But when you have that kind of power, you don't care. You don't.
3: Well, could you imagine if they would have lost leading up to this game versus Oklahoma this week? Well, now, they dropped out of the rankings, and rightfully so.
0: Yeah.
3: But still, like, that's a victory. Let's just say they get it together, Freddie, and they and they go win a lot of games, and they have two losses.
0: Sure.
3: And they have an opportunity to make the college football playoffs when they should have had a third loss, in my opinion. I don't think that's fair to a team that might get out or be kicked out of the college football playoffs that could potentially get in when you're choosing a Michigan over them, if it comes down to that.
0: Yeah, if I had an AP vote, I would replace Michigan with the Big Ten replay team. They would have gotten a top 25 vote for me, because that's the reason Michigan wound up winning that game against Western Michigan, when they had no business winning that game to begin with. One of our favorites is Steel Lawan in Georgia at 888-729-3776. Steel Lawan, thanks for being a part of the Safe Space, presented by Progressive Insurance. I'm Freddie and Harry and ESPN Radio and the ESPN app. Steel Lawan, hit it.
10: First of all, you Michigan-loving fans, calm down. Last I checked, Georgia Bulldogs beat the blood out you, and we took our title from y'all. Shout out to them Louisville Cardinals, man. They showed up, Harry. They look good. Now, Harry, you my boy. I'm going to offer you a chance back out this thing, because I know you don't have a quarterback. I call Bart Steve Barkowski. Are you GM? Let's see, can they come in and take a few steps? Now, hell, Harry, you can be the emergency quarterback, but I'm trying to let you back out this thing gracefully, because I'm going to call you Monday, and I'm going to demand 5 seconds of your time just to let you know we drugged you when you said you were on drugs. But, Harry, you my boy. Let's get this beat down over with so we can get back to taking out the New York Knicks. Go home.
3: Still a war. All I'm going to say is you better not allow Tua to carve up that that Pittsburgh Steelers defense. Cause it's on like Donkey Kong.
0: If Tua can just not, if he doesn't just play small, because Bijan Robinson and Rich Eisen showed, the running back of the Falcons, said the best, just get the ball in our hands, we'll figure it
3: but
0: out.
3: But also you gotta go out there with conviction and like you're confident too.
0: Yeah. And this way, if you go out there like that, guess what's gonna happen? That's going to permeate the rest of your football team. That if you play that conviction and confidence, they're going to say, okay, Tua's got it. Now we can just go out and play football. You can't play football worrying if a guy has it. And if he doesn't have it, then what are you going to do to try to overcome that? Colin in Texas, you're part of the Safe Space. What do you have for the Safe Space?
11: Hey, guys, thanks for having me on. First off, just so you know, I listen so often, my kids get nervous in the afternoon when I don't have you on in the truck. So appreciate the show.
0: Appreciate you.
11: But I'm going to tell you, the Cowboys have, since the Parsons trade, looked like they've won that. They got Pickens back. Jerry's been quiet for the most part this offseason, and he's saying all the right things now, and that has me terrified more than if they had done what they normally do. The Cowboys can't be looking like a functional franchise like this and actually go through with it.
3: So, Freddie, that's a conversation I think people better get ready for. If the Dallas Cowboys can reach an NFC championship game with an opportunity to make it to a Super Bowl and actually win one.
0: Yeah.
3: If they do that, then in my opinion, I think it's safe to say that Jerry Jones and the Dallas Cowboys won that trade.
0: Sure. No problem. I got to see it.
3: Well, no, but that's what I'm saying. Like, if it gets to that point.
0: Sure. Then I hear you.
3: That's going to be a strong conversation and strong arguments that the Dallas Cowboys and Jerry Jones won that trade, that their side of things.
0: What kind of world are we living in where you're not trolling me about the Cowboys and making sense and Jerry Jones making complete sense? It's like I'm in bizarro world. It's like somebody took my name, Freddie, and bent it backwards, and I got to spell it backwards. My last name is no longer Coleman. It's now Namalock. That's the kind of world we're living in. Front is back. Right is left. One of our favorites, the Real Sean in Montana. Now, the last time we heard from Real Sean, he was letting us know that he was going to have throat surgery. So, Real Sean in Montana, my brother, how are you feeling? We want to know.
12: Freddie and Harry, my good men, how are you guys doing today? I feel great. I can talk again. It's all sunshines and rainbows, and the NFL starts this week. my Titans got your Jets, Freddie. I think we're going to win that one. But then we got the Eagles and the Giants. If we can be competitive in those games and we can play the Ravens tight, I'm looking at week five against the Texans. Texans, do not let us win that game and get off to a hot start in our division, because we're going to take it over just like I'm taking over my voice again, fellas. I can't wait. I'm going to be talking some ish all season. Good and bad. And we got the Jets first, and then, Freddie, we get to beat the Cowboys later.
0: Wow.
12: So I'm loving it. And I love y'all's show, and y'all know this, and thank y'all for the support. I'm feeling so much better. It's good to be back.
3: Sean, fantastic. You sound great, bro.
0: Absolutely.
3: You really do.
0: Absolutely. I'm going to let him get away with, you know, banging on my teams like that because of the Cowboys and Jets. He believes that his team's going to beat my teams.
3: Oh.
0: I'll let him get away with that.
3: He going to let you get away with the banging, Sean.
0: You have no shame whatsoever.
3: Freddie's words, not mine.
0: they were my words, and I'm standing by them. So there. L in Portland, my friend, what do you have for the safe space?
13: Hey, thanks for having me, guys. So I do this every year with y'all. I called y'all last year, was very excited about that 49ers Thanksgiving game, but I had that mistake, and it was the Niners Christmas game.
0: Okay.
13: But I also had that mistake, and it was neither one of those two games. So looking at this year, we got to have one of the two. Sure enough, we have the most miles traveled, and we got the Bears and the Packers playing both of these games. And we have the Cowboys, the Eagles, the Lions, the Rams, the Seahawks, and no Niners. Who is making the schedule for this game?
0: Apparently, the NFL does not want the San Francisco 49ers to have a lack of frequent flyer miles.
3: Yes.
0: Playing NFL football this season.
3: Well, a lot of those miles are coming from Australia.
0: Yes. Yeah, but they were smart.
3: Y'all, we have football tomorrow.
0: Yes, we do. Right,
3: like,
0: now.
3: Like, real live NFL football game that's not preseason tomorrow.
0: Yeah, we're a little bit more than 24 hours away from NFL season opening 2026. Nothing bad comes out of that. It's been more than a minute since we heard from this young man.
3: And we've been waiting on him, Freddie.
0: Absolutely. We bring him in respectfully and thusly when it comes to the Mighty Wolf in Virginia in 3, 2, 1.
14: Ow! Oh, man, my pack brothers, members, and associates. It's been a while. You know, we take all your stuff. It's a cultural thing. But I wanted to say that, Freddie, way back when you created Safe Space, you remember the interaction? This was three seasons ago. You had Miss Betty. You had a bunch of very intelligent ladies calling in, mm-hmm. and I had asked a question. It was probably one of the first time I called. I said, you know, I'll play sports, man. I'm a banger, but I don't like to talk about it too much. You said to me, Wolf, this is a radio sports program. We talk sports here. And then Harry jumped in and said, let's give a little room to people that would like to call in and mm-hmm. talk about anything that's on their mind.
0: Absolutely.
14: And you created it at that moment. And I want to thank you for it. We've had many great, great sessions, especially the Lady Globetrotters from the Recreation Center down in Memphis.
3: Wolf, you're one of a kind.
0: I knew where he was going, and I knew the Wolf wouldn't let me down, and he did not. He delivered to the 25th power.
3: Wolf, we literally were talking about you last week.
0: Absolutely.
3: We miss you, man.
0: Yeah.
3: Continue to call in and so we can check in on you. You can check in on us.
0: No doubt.
3: You're day one, dude. So
0: yeah, exactly.
3: We're always going to have you in. You know that.
0: No doubt about it. Keep weighing in on the safe space at 888-ESPN, 888-729-3776. And you're going to find exactly how much people love Guinness in the United Kingdom to the point that somebody stole over 70,000 pints of the stuff. That's part of In Other News if you keep it here on ESPN Radio and the ESPN app. This is Freddie and Harry.
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19: Hey, this is Rich Eisen. 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
20: Hey, it's Evan Cohen. Coming up Wednesday, the NFL season kicks off with a Super Bowl rematch. I'll tell you if the Seahawks or Patriots have done enough to get back to Super Bowl 61. It's on

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0: It's the afternoon cool known as Freddie and Harry. He's Harry Douglas. I'm Freddie Coleman on Sirius XM Channel 80, as well as tune in always to that smart speaker to play ESPN Radio presented by Progressive Insurance. 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In case you missed it, these couple of items in the National Football League. Number one, Aaron Donald, HD, not traveling to Australia. Miles Garrett is ready to go for the Los Angeles Rams, but the Los Angeles Rams decided not enough time had happened enough for them to be ready and comfortable with putting Aaron Donald on the field. So not only is he not going to play for the Los Angeles Rams, they take on San Francisco in Australia. He's not
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5: Against the Lions, both of us were over there for 6 to 7 days. Getting acclimated to the time change. You guys, y'all know how I was when I went to Hong Kong in March, April, when I first got over there. It was the first day and a half is the roughest part, like trying to get acclimated to their time chains, and then coming back home, it's difficult as well too. So I would rather go over there early and get acclimated to where I am.

0: And the time change in which we're going to be playing the game at.
1: I think if you're the Los Angeles Rams, the reason, this is just me, the reason I think that they're going over there later is because they look at this as they know that this is all about the NFL making money and breaking new ground in Australia. If they win, great. If they lose, so be it. They're not worried about going 0-1 because they believe they have enough stones of a football team to be ready when they get back stateside. If they go 1-0, they'll consider that a victory. They'll say, hey, we're able to do that and we weren't over there a long time. But if they don't win, Sean McVay is not going to lose his ish because they traveled so far away and they weren't there as early as the San Francisco 49ers. When it comes to new money, Baker Mayfield, come on down. That direct deposit just got a lot bigger on the 1st and 15th of the month. He and the Tampa Bay Buccaneers agree on a 3-year extension worth $165 million, HD. That's what sources told Adam Schefter of ESPN and Ian Rappaport on Tuesday from the NFL Network.
0: Yeah, if you're Baker Mayfield, you're happy about this deal. But also, if you're the Tampa Bay Buccaneers, what you didn't want is Baker not to have a contract going into this season, and he goes out there and balls out as a top five quarterback in yardage and touchdown passes. And then if they go deep in the playoffs, and now Baker Mayfield can set his price and tell you what you're going to give him, and then you have to make a hard decision whether you're going to give him that amount of money or not. But you go ahead and get ahead of the curve. Both sides can relax, and they can just focus on football for the entire season.
1: Well, Baker Mayfield said he was not going to negotiate after training camp.
2: Every day, more lies.
1: Yeah, money can make lies out of us all because that money was there for the Tampa Bay Buccaneers. And let the negotiation begin and end with him getting more money for 3 years and $165 million in an extension for Baker Mayfield to stay with the Tampa Bay Buccaneers.
3: They may not be the top stories of the day.
4: In other news.
3: But you need to be in the know. This is In Other News.
1: Well, people love Guinness in the United Kingdom. So much so that the British police are trying to recover 70,000 pints worth of stolen Guinness. Two trailer truckloads valued at 115,000 pounds, that's $155,000 in American money, were stolen HD from a depot near Liverpool in northwest England. Detective Sergeant McClatchy, Gary McClatchy, said, "It is famously said that Guinness is good for you, but that is only the case when it has been bought and paid for. We will settle for nothing less than the full recovery of all the items stolen," end quote.
0: Inside job.
1: It's an inside job.
0: Someone has to understand the security, the landscape of where that Guinness was stolen from.
1: Okay.
0: Like, who randomly is just going to know where all that stuff is?
1: I did not think about it that way. You are correct, Harry Douglas. Well done by you. This is Freddie and Harry on ESPN Radio.
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11: Hey, it's Golic coming up Wednesday. 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
1: I'm Nick DeLuca. Baker Mayfield getting the bag. Bucs QB signing a three-year, $165 million contract extension, the largest deal in Buccaneers history, keeping him with the team through 2029. Mayfield getting $55 million per year to tie for the third highest quarterback salary in the NFL. U.S. Open, what a rally for Francis Tiafoe, beating Alex Mickelson 5-7-6-3, 7-5-6-3, 7-6 to reach his third U.S. Open semifinal. Tiafoe trailing 3-0 in the fifth, ended the match in 4 hours and 38 minutes, now awaiting the winner of the match between defending champion Carlos Alcaraz at number 8, Ben Shelton. Coming up in a couple of minutes, number 3 seed on the women's side, Jessica Pegula, taking on fellow American Emma Navarro in the quarters on Ash. Elsewhere in college football, the CFP opening their 30-day negotiating window with ESPN, setting up the potential to expand the playoff to 24 teams will help determine whether a 24-team field will generate enough revenue to compensate for the loss of conference championship games. The SEC filing an amended complaint against LSU regarding the school's potential plans to add former NFL players has scheduled a vote of conference presidents on whether to expel the Tigers from the league. SEC not expected to take that action, but wants to affirm the legal right to enforce their rules.
2: Hey, this is Rich Eisen. Coming up on Wednesday, Kurt Warner joins me to help kick off the season. Three-time Pro Bowler and current Delaware State head coach DeSean Jackson in studio, and my first power rankings of the year. That's Wednesday's Rich Eisen Show on Disney+, the ESPN app, and ESPN Radio.

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1: It's very overcast here right now.
2: I'm going to need this lightning to stay away. Every once in a while, look out. I see a little flash.
1: Well, we're...
2: I need it to stay.
1: We're far enough from kickoff. We're still 2 hours away where I don't think it's going to be an issue for us.
3: A few moments later.
1: What a jinx this Amber Wilson is. You throw out the L word out there.
2: I did.
1: You start talking about lightning.
2: Some would call it a jinx. Others would call it observant.
1: And the next thing that you know, we're rushed off stage. All right. We got valuable merchandise. You got to get off stage. And we're now inside our green room.
2: We are the valuable merchandise that we're talking about.
1: Well, didn't everyone understand? That wasn't understood.
2: Yeah, I just wanted to be clear.
0: Now, here's Amber and Ian on ESPN Radio.
4: Thunder rolls and the lightning strikes. Another love grows cold.
2: That is what it sounded like over the weekend when I was live from Baton Rouge, Louisiana. 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We're presented to you by Progressive Insurance. Mark Zinno is here. He's hanging out. He's filling in for Ian tonight. Zinno